0: But if you're good to the poor, what happens? You're going straight to heaven. I don't think so. So before I start talking about our beloved Mother Teresa, who I'm sure went straight to heaven, because she sent many souls there, I would like to speak to you this evening about the real Mother Teresa, the one I think she would like me to speak about. I'm going to begin with chapter 13 of Corinthians. I got a prayer sheet that's kind of mangled up here in my pocket, but I'll get to that later. Mother Teresa was a perfect example of chapter 13 of 1 Corinthians. And then we want to talk about her a little more, so that we praise Mother Teresa, we pray with her, we pray for her for the right reason. We have a tendency in our day to put the cart before the horse. Mother Teresa put the horse in front of the cart. I want to read this and kind of paraphrase it. And I want you to have Mother in mind, because we have a saint of our own day. It's not somebody in the past, and I am not against saints in the past, you know. Don't write me a letter and say, well, what's wrong with St. Teresa or St. Cundigundus or St. Gertrude? Nothing's wrong with them. They're all in his kingdom, and I love them all. But they didn't live in our century. We didn't see him over and over. So I think we need to look at Mother Teresa and say, hey, she belongs to us. She's our saint. Now, St. Paul says here, be ambitious for the higher gifts. And he says, I'm going to show you a way better than any other ones. Some people think, if I fast 3 times a week, I'll make it. It's a beginning, you know. If I forgive my rotten neighbor, I'll make it. Yeah, it's a beginning. If I don't get my husband too much trouble, I'll make it. Beginning. But St. Paul tells us how to make it, and Mother Teresa was a perfect example of that. St. Paul says, if I have all the eloquence of men and angels, wouldn't that be great? I would like to take this on now, because if I did have the tongues of angels, but I spoke how? Without love. What does that mean? If I was so brilliant that I could speak 7, 8, 9, 10 languages, I think it'd be wonderful to rattle off German to this one and Italian to that one, French to this one, and end up in English somewhere. I can't. But he said, if I could do all of that, but I didn't do it out of love for Jesus. That's what this says. It doesn't say just love. If I didn't do it from the love of Jesus in my heart that overflows. You see, Mother Teresa did that. She didn't care about anything. She just looked at people in their worst condition. Some with maggots all over them. And she would go down and kneel down, and she saw who? Jesus. She saw love. Let's see what else she did. If I had the gift of prophecy, understanding all the mysteries there are, and I knew everything. You know, we're in television 16 years, and it's amazing to me. We were in the airplane, and they had the news on the plane. It's going 624 miles an hour, and you're getting news. I said, God, there's no peace even on an airplane. But you see, if I knew, how is that done? There's a telephone right there, and you could pick it up and call anybody you wanted. How? I don't know how. It's a mystery. But if I had all that knowledge, and if I had faith in all its fullness to move mountains. Oh, can you imagine that? But I didn't love Jesus. If the love of Jesus did not come out of me, what did St. Paul said? I'm nothing. See, he's not against knowledge. But when knowledge becomes your love, or languages become your love, then you have nothing. Do you understand what he's saying? Well, Mother Teresa went over all of that. She didn't care if she knew the mystery. She knew one mystery. That somehow in the rotting flesh of a leper, there was God. Oh, she knew the whole thing. And if I give away all I possess, piece by piece, and even if I let them take my body to burn it, but I don't have any love, it would do me no good whatsoever. You see people pouring gasoline on themselves in order to make a statement. All of that pain is nothing. If you've ever gotten close to Mother Teresa, you might have noticed her feet. Thick with calluses and terribly contorted, you know, just terrible looking. She walked the world with those feet out of love for Jesus. She said one time, we are not social workers. Oh, did you hear what she said? I am not a social worker. I want to be Jesus to my neighbor. I want to see Jesus. I want to lift him up from the garbage heap. If we don't understand Mother Teresa, then we will only lament that she can no longer help these people. We're going to miss the whole point. We're going to get a canonized thumbbite or anybody who's going to live with any man they want to live with and do the craziest things. Maybe we just don't want to change our lives. Maybe we want to think that you can do anything you please. You can offend God as much as you want if you're kind to your neighbor. But see, it makes it all a lie here. That's all a lie. Mother Teresa, somebody called me and said, well, what do you think of Mother Teresa? I thought I'd tell you tonight. Mother Teresa lived the 13th chapter of 1 Corinthians. There was one time she was past a garbage heap and she saw it moving. And she went over to it and there was a woman dying, that was beaten up by her son. And Mother Teresa took her out with all the stench and danger of garbage and held her and said to her, you must forgive. And she said, how can I forgive my son when he beat me up to a point I'm dying? And she said, you must forgive. Say, I forgive you, my son. She said, I can't. And Mother Teresa said, please, you're dying. Don't die like that. She said, I can't. And Mother held her fast and kept saying, please, don't die like that. Say, son, I forgive you. Finally, the woman said, son, I forgive you. And because she said that, she suddenly found peace. Was she a Christian? No. No. Mother didn't know who she was. She was a human being made to the image and likeness of God. She died as soon as she forgave. See, that goes way beyond social work. That goes way beyond just doing something nice to your neighbor. Mother always saw Jesus in everybody, from the greatest to the worst. She really believed what our Lord said, what you do to the least of my brethren, you do to who? To me. That's what he said. Love is always patient and kind. I'm sure Mother had her days. You can't live in that kind of society and always be patient and always be everything. No, you try, you struggle. You cannot be a superior over 4,000 people and not have struggle. We're all different. She was never jealous. When I was on the plane with Mother, that 8 hours, I went over and talked to her. She's a very simple woman. She's playing with a doll that somebody gave her. And every time you squeeze the doll, it would cry. Then she'd feed it something and some water or something. I never knew where the water went, but I had a good idea. But she got a kick out of it. I said to her, Mother, why don't you come and be on the network and let me interview you? She looked at me and smiled. She said, oh, Mother, you and I have opposite work to do for God. Let us pray for each other, that we please him, that we both do the work God has given us to do. She wasn't really interested in anything. She was not jealous. She said, do you do great work for God? You must do your work and I must do mine. She wasn't jealous. Never boastful or conceited. She was none of those things. By that time when I was with her, she had over 400 and some convents all over the world. She gave me a little book. She said, see what God has done. Awesome. She was not conceited or boastful. Never rude or selfish. When she was in a plane, and Pan Am always gave her, paid for her fare, gave her free fare, and always first class. And she'd sit down in the back seat. And whatever food she didn't eat, she'd go around, try to give it to the people that were there. And one time she was in a plane, she collected all the food in her little bag for the poor. So when they got out of the plane, I bet that was the most uncomfortable ride anybody there ever had. Considering how wasteful we are, you know, where you get on a plane and did you know now you got to bring your own lunch in the bomb bag? They got great big things there, you know, and they say, please bring your lunch. And if you don't pick up a brown bag and go in there, you get nothing. I said, my God, even when I went to school, I never had a brown bag. Now you pay $1,000 to go from this place to that place, and you pick up a brown bag. Now, Mother would have walked past there, and she'd say, blessed be God, and I walked past and said, that's stupid.
1: Ha, ha, ha, ha.
0: bet that brown bag didn't cost $2. No? But yeah, I don't think like this holy woman, you know, I thought, Mother was never took offense. I've read some of her books, her sayings, her prayers. And she's always to forgive somebody who hurt her because, why, only Jesus did that. Here's someone who lived this paragraph. And listen, let me tell you something. She was highly criticized in her life. She was criticized by the liberal nuns in our country. Had nothing else to do. One said, oh, she's only a social worker. No. If that's all you got, Mother Teresa, you missed the whole boat of this book. You have missed the entire scripture. You have missed the work of the church if you think for a moment that's all she was. She's a woman who understood the gospel. I'm still on chapter 13, verse 4 and 5. Is not resentful. When things would happen that were very unfair, or things were very unjust, slander and calumny. One man, I think in England, wrote a terrible book about it. Well, it didn't bother. Her first thought was, well, God knows. Doesn't matter. Forgive him, Lord. See, the purpose, you know, one time, I think a couple of weeks ago, we read the passage in St. Paul. It says, it's a wicked age, and your lives should redeem it. What does that mean? Jesus redeemed? There's only one redeemer. What he meant was that your example of living the gospel, it's what gives people strength, courage, knowledge of God, and the courage to say, I could, if she could do it, I could do it. Love takes no pleasure in other people's sins. Oh, we have totally forgotten that. Why were all these people on motorcycles running after Princess Diana? Hoping for what? Scandal. For goodness sake, what can you do in a car when you're going 190 miles an hour? What'd you do? Expect to run past them and wave? Why go for scandal? Why hope for scandal? Why write about scandal? Do you notice when you go out, you buy groceries, you buy, what do you buy? Well, you buy a steak, or you buy a hamburger, or you buy a wieners. We're going to buy 1 to 3. Most of the time, we buy hot dogs, and they're not too hot. I haven't tasted a good hot dog in 50 years. And don't tell me what's in them, either. Because I don't want to know. No piece of meat looks that beautiful in that base. And they're all the same color. You notice that? No piece of meat ends up the same color. Not cut from the same place. Anyway, why don't we get on hot dogs? But, you see, we crave candle. You go up and you picked out your food, you got milk, nice clean stuff. Well, you hope, you know. You hope your cows don't have 28 shots of penicillin in it before you got the milk. And I mean, it's a discouraging event when you go and buy stuff and then you wonder, I wonder how they made this. So there you are, though. You've overcome everything. And you got to wait in line at a grocery store. You know, you just go and pay and leave. What do they do? What does every grocery store do? They put magazines there that are immoral. Women half-dressed, gossip, and what? Scandal. Scandal. One is killed because they pursue some scandal. One had everything, ended up with nothing. One had nothing, ended up with everything. It's been quite a week. Quite a week. I think Princess Diana needs prayers now and not a lot of bogus tears and sympathy. Prayers. I think Mother Mary Teresa, Mother Teresa is in heaven. She looked at the worst of us and found good. She never, never went after scandal because she did what the gospel said to do. She tried with all her heart not to be rude or selfish or take offense, and she was never resentful. Always ready to excuse. She'd say things like, well, we don't know. Only God knows. She's ready to trust, to hope, and to endure whatever comes. And someone like Mother Teresa, she was condemned for what she did, and she was condemned for what she didn't do. There are no in-betweens when you do work like she did. The people either love you or hate you. But she didn't care. She prayed for both. Those who hated her, those who said slanderous remarks or wrote slanderous books. But she had her eyes on Jesus. Love does not come to an end. Does not come to an end. Why? It's the only thing we have when we die. Faith goes away, hope goes away. The only thing that remains is love. You know, one time when she was at her first heart attack, she was in the hospital in California. She tried to bribe the nurses. She said, I've got to get to China. I need to open a house there. If you get me out of this place, I'll take you with me. Her love never ended, never stopped. But there, if there are gifts of prophecy, the time will come when they fail. Listen now, you see, she wasn't carried. You know, I look at Mother Teresa's face and they seem to accentuate her wrinkles now, you know, all big, big upfront picture. You notice that now? They want you to see how wrinkled she was. They can't even look at a holy person and do something nice. Bringing all these, looks like a map, a road map on her face. But it tells me something. It tells me this woman really suffered. She cried over the misery of mankind, who insists on discarding the poor. Today we we murder the innocent, the unborn. We want to do away with people who are just old. They're doing anything wrong. They're not lepers, not full of disease. They're not causing any problems. Since the unborn, we want to do away with people who are just old. They're doing anything wrong. They're not lepers, not

book, and she loved this book. We had a convent in Italy a couple of years, a little monastery. Our sisters were near the piazza of the Basilica of St. Peter. And they went to visit, and she happened to be there. And one of our sisters said, "Oh, I like that plaque. What does it say?" And she took it off and read it to her, and she said, "Here, you can have it." The gift of languages will not continue forever. The knowledge, too, the time will come when it must fail. You say, "Oh, it's all discouraging." No, use it for God's glory and honor. But we can't hold on to it as if that's all there is. One of the things I like about Mother Teresa is she was totally detached from human respect and from herself. Well, our knowledge is imperfect, our prophesying is imperfect. All imperfect things will one day fall away. The greatest strength that Mother Teresa had was the Eucharist. Our Lady and the Eucharist. Those of you who doubt the real presence, look at Mother. She got that strength to hold a leper in her arms with great love. Save his soul and kiss his forehead. And gave him at that moment to God. We here in America, we have one thing in mind. Get rid of the elderly and kill the unborn. And then we will have maybe a great society. No, you will have hell. Hell on earth. And living in hell forever. Mother Teresa. Was that total self-giving, detached, compassionate woman? And St. Paul says, "When I was a child, I used to talk like a child and think like a child, argue like a child. Now I'm a man. I've done away with childish things." The day she looked out of her comfortable convent and saw the people in India uncared for, unloved, dying like flies. Who cares? She couldn't stand it any longer. It made her a saint. But more than that, it gave us an example of what it means to live the gospel today. I want to read you one of her prayers, because I think if we look at all of her prayers, this is the one to me is the most important for you, for me, and for this country. And then we'll go for calls. Heavenly Father, you have given us a model of life in the Holy Family of Nazareth. Help us, O loving Father, to make our family another Nazareth, where love, peace, and joy reign. May it be deeply contemplative, intensely Eucharistic, and vibrant with joy. Help us to stay together, enjoy

0: and sorrow through family prayer. Teach us to see Jesus in the members of our family, especially in their distressing disguise. Oh, what a prayer. To see Jesus in our families, especially in their distressing disguise. And may the Eucharistic heart of Jesus make our hearts meek and humble like his, and help us to carry out our family duties. How? In a holy way. May we love one another as God loves each one of us. That's the new commandment. He loves us more and more each day. And may we forgive each other and each other's faults as you forgive our sins. Help us, O loving Father, to take whatever you give. Listen to this sentence. To take whatever you give and to give whatever you take with a big smile. I want to read that again. All of you that are bitter because God took a loved one 20 years ago, or he didn't answer your prayer the way you wanted him to. Help us, O loving Father, to take whatever you give and to give whatever you take with a big smile. Help us, O Holy Father, to make our families one heart, full of love, and the heart of Jesus through Mary. A valiant woman. I hope our liberal women, lay and nuns and sisters, wherever you are, you want to raise up women in the world, or you've done a pretty lousy job. I've never seen women so degraded in my whole life. In television, radios, in magazines. They make you look like exalted prostitutes. Well, if I were you, I think all of us tonight must thank God that there is one more saint in heaven. And she's ours, in our day, in our lifetime. And I hope they do away with all the shenanigans you got to go through to get canonized, for goodness sakes. She shouldn't have to wait. Sure, she had her faults and her weaknesses. I'm sure it takes a saint to live with a saint. God, those are scales that fall and fell off of her like they do from a fish. God is not a puny God. He's an awesome God. He's a loving God, a forgiving God. For one who served him in the worst of the poor, the most destitute, the most deprived, the ones that the world said, let's shove them off in a big heap and put a bonfire there. They're taking up money and time, society. This little woman with creases in her face deep enough that you could put your finger in there. Was not concerned about what the world thought or felt. She took whatever God took away. She gave everything she had to the Lord. For some of you who have internet, we have quite a lot about Mother Teresa. I pray, and I hope you will pray, the Holy Father will do away with all these five-year things, and the first miracle, and then the second miracle. Mother's life was is a whole miracle. So, I'll give you this, www.awtn.com, whatever that means. If you got the right brains and the right finger touching the right keys, you'll understand what I'm talking about. And if you're a dummy like me, forget it. If you have children, ask your four-year-old. He'll find it. We have a call. Hello?
1: Hi, Mother. This is Genevieve. How are you?
0: I'm fine, dear.
1: Good. I have a two-part question.
0: Yeah.
1: I'd like to know, how can we love our neighbor, and how can we fall in love with God?
0: Yeah.
1: And I will listen. I'll hang up and listen to you. Thanks, Mother.
0: That's a big question, but it shouldn't be. We love by loving. You can't love. Mother said in that little prayer to appreciate people in their disguises. Some of our great saints were smelly. One of them never took a bath, had maggots crawling all over him. See, that's a saint. Well, he did it in reparation for being so fastidious. All of us have faults and weaknesses that are annoying to us and annoying to everybody else. But we have to live with them, and we have to live with ourselves. We have to go beyond ourselves. We have to give whatever God takes and take whatever God gives with as much love as we can at the moment. You're not a great saint overnight. If we did what our dear Lord asked us to do, to live in the present moment, he's sufficient for the day, he said, is the evil thereof. Tomorrow you don't have, he said. To Angel Foligno, he said, the past is dead. The future unborn. I only have this moment to love you. We love people by wishing them well. By not being all the things St. Paul does, not resenting them, not being prejudiced against them or resentful. Is it easy? No. Our Lord never said you shall feel loving or you shall feel forgiving. We'll never feel that way. We are within us and have within us the consequences of original sin. And the best way to fall in love with God, then I can love my neighbor. You cannot love your neighbor on your own. We must love our neighbor and let the overflow of God's love in you, in me, touch our neighbor. See? That's what we have to do. And what does it mean to be in love with God? It means that his will is supreme in my life. Will I like it? No. Our Lord reminded us of that. He said there were two sons. The father said, go into my field. The one said, yes, never went. The other said, no, I am not going in the field. I have other things to do. I'm paraphrasing now. Don't look for it in the scripture. But then the Lord said, well, he felt sorry, and he went. What question did the Lord ask? Did he say, which one felt good about this whole thing? Or which one went with great love and joy? No, he said, which one did the Father's will? He said, well, the one who went. See, do God's will. And it's evident. This morning I get up and I didn't want it to rain, but it rained. I looked out the window and it was raining. I said, okay, Lord. praise your holy name. I still want it to get dry. But it doesn't matter what I want. It doesn't matter what we want. The whole thrust in my life, in your life, must be, what does God want? Now you say, well, I don't know what he wants. Oh, come on. The present moment shows us what he wants. Many times it's pain and suffering. You see, Mother Teresa was not afraid of pain and suffering or disappointment. You can't do what she does without 100,000 disappointments. If God asks you to do anything, you must go prepared with prayer, a lot of it, suffering, a lot of that, and love for his presence in the Eucharist and Our Lady. If you got those tools, you can do anything for God. Just try to accept whatever comes, the good, the bad, the indifferent. Not with our feelings. They come and go. They're like the wind. But with our heart full of love and say, thank you, Jesus. Thank you. For this joy or for this cross. For answering my prayer, thank you, Jesus. For not answering my prayer, thank you, Jesus. That's all it takes. It's not hard to be holy. Jesus would not allow us to have grip. Our will does not allow us to be holy. We're like the woman who lived in the bottom of a big mountain. And she wanted to move that mountain. I mean, she hated that mountain. On the other side were meadows and flowers. She wanted the other side. So she reads a scripture one day. What does that mean? Time out. Anyway. Is that what that means in football? Anyway. She read that if you had faith like a mustard seed, you'd move a mountain. So she said one night, Lord, I think I have the faith of a mustard seed. I want that move tomorrow morning. She woke up. She looked out the window. There was the mountain. Well, she said, just like I thought. Still there, and you didn't answer my prayer. Most of us live our whole lives sour grapes. We're always mad at God for not doing something we wanted. Without realizing that what he wants is always the best. We have another call. Hello?
1: Good evening, Mother Angelica.
0: Hi.
1: How you doing?
0: Fine.
1: Thank you for taking my call. Mother, I was wondering, how long is the canonization process for someone like Mother Teresa? And the criteria the church sets up, I'm not sure if I heard you say there's 5 years wait and if miracles were attached to that or not.
0: Well, it's a long process. First you're a servant of God, then you're venerable. 50 years pass and then you're blessed. Another 50 years you're canonized. Well, I think if that's okay for somebody we don't know or somebody 3,300 years ago, I think the miracle of Mother Seton was they dispensed with the miracle. I watch all those nuns writing to me and say, she had two miracles. Okay, she had two miracles. I think I think it's foolish to wait so long. St. Francis didn't have, she would never canonize. It was the voice of the people who canonized St. Francis. One year, Teresa Little Flower, whose great anniversary we celebrate this year, I think it was 20, 24 years. I thought, oh, wow, that's a short time. I think it was long. What do you got to have, for goodness sakes? It's evident to all of us that only God could do what Mother Teresa accomplished. It is also evident that only Mother Teresa lent herself to God to be used totally. I hope the voice of the people will cry out to Rome and the Holy Father. Let us dispense. Let us say, Saint Mother Teresa of Calcutta, pray for us. That's my humble idea. May she pray for us, and may she pray that we too will understand the gospel and love Jesus as she did. God bless you, and I'll see you tomorrow night.

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11: I heard a woman's whisper, this soft, gentle voice, and she said to me, come back, come back. I knew it was Mary, and Jesus and Mary were at my bedside. It felt like heaven had come into my room. Anywhere I went, I was pointed to things that were Christian, and I truly felt like I had been blind and now I could see. Why would God show me things that are Christian? I am a Muslim. It would make sense if Allah sent Muhammad. I started going to that empty Catholic church, and I would sit in the back pew and I would argue with the crucifix. Every day I would be there and I would tell Jesus, you're not the Son of God, because there is no Son of God. How could that be? Hi, my name's Nikki Kingsley, and this is why I became Catholic.
12: The mission of Women of Grace is to transform the world one woman at a time. Women are imbued by God with certain characteristics that are intrinsic to their very nature that is necessary for the world today. Well, the program helps to further the mission because we present a variety of very educated guests as well as individuals who have lived through various circumstances in their life. And so when people share their testimonies of God's interaction in their life, it is the greatest way that we can share hope, that we can invite an individual just by way of our story to enter into a relationship with Jesus Christ. God has given me a very rich and full life. Being a wife, being a mother, being a grandmother is a very important aspect to the work that I do. Jack and I are very intentional about our family life. We're both engaged in the apostolic work of EWTN, so I speak at conferences, I speak at retreats. I love being with the people of God. I am energized by the people of God. Put me in front of a group of people and I am unleashed for the Lord. That's the only way I can explain it. I just get so into what the Holy Spirit is showing me that this group of people needs to hear. I love meeting the people. I love greeting the people. I love praying with the people. I love embracing the people. I love the people of God because I see God in them. Wow, does it get any better than that?
7: Next time on EWTN Live, to prepare for our coming judgment, Dr. Ralph Martin asks us to think on the decisions we make in life and reflect on their eternal consequences on the next EWTN Live.

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2: I'm Veronica Budo in Washington, D.C. Tonight on EWTN News Nightly, Under the Microscope. Officials are taking a closer look at sanctuary cities and what it could mean for immigrants. Oil slick, a new deal with Venezuela could bring a boost to America's oil reserves, but it's raising some red flags. Staring into the heavens, how a new telescope promises to give us views of space never seen before. These stories and more tonight.
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2: Thank you for being with us on the Feast of St. Giles, the 7th century abbot and patron saint of the disabled. Our top story tonight, President Donald Trump welcomes the heads of oil and gas retailers and refineries to the White House. Their meeting comes as the Trump administration says it secured a deal to give the U.S. a stake in Venezuela's vast oil reserves. The sit-down also occurs as prices at the pump jump to $4.08 per gallon. White House correspondent Owen Jensen reports. Owen.
4: President Trump has called it the biggest oil deal in world history, involving billions of dollars and billions of barrels of oil. He also promises cheaper gas prices. Just when that might happen remains uncertain. And we're also learning tonight oil giant Chevron will be expanding its operations in Venezuela.
5: The Venezuela oil deal. Key points now released. At stake, 17 oil fields with proven reserves of 65 billion barrels and $100 billion in new oil infrastructure investments. The Trump administration will team up with North American Blue Energy Partners, creating a private company, the second largest operator in Venezuela behind Chevron. The deal gives the Pentagon a 35% ownership stake in the company.
6: It's all coming to the U.S. for refinery. It's all... You know, our plants, our refineries are specifically meant for Venezuelan heavy oil. Heavy oil is a good thing, not a bad thing.
5: As drivers look for relief.
6: Well, I think it's going to be have a tremendous impact. It's going to ultimately, prices are going to come down. Now, will it happen before the election? I can't tell you that.
5: But... The acting president of Venezuela spoke about the new deal over the weekend.
7: Este acuerdo parte de una premisa muy sencilla.
5: Delcy Rodriguez said Venezuela would retain ownership of its natural resources, while the United States contributes the technology needed to recover and develop those assets. President Trump has been pushing to boost oil production in Venezuela since the capture of then-President Nicolas Maduro. House Minority Leader Hakeem Jeffries addressed the Venezuelan deal.
8: But everything that is done by this administration should be viewed with suspicion. And we've got to follow the money at all times.
5: The U.S. is not the only country with interest in Venezuela's oil. China says its legitimate rights and interests in Venezuela must be protected as part of international law.
4: In just a few weeks, President Trump is scheduled to meet with China's president here at the White House. And President Trump also says one of the things he'll do with that Venezuela oil is fill up the strategic national reserves. At the White House, Owen Jensen, EWTN News Nightly.
2: Let's bring in Gil Guerra, a fellow at the Hudson Institute. Thanks so much for joining us. What does this deal now allow U.S. companies to do in Venezuela that they previously were not able to do before?
9: Thank you very much for having me on. Previously, the relationship between U.S. oil companies and Venezuela was governed by a patchwork of sanctions that the United States placed. There were some oil major companies, such as Chevron, that were allowed to participate in the Venezuelan oil sector. The new regime that we have under Delcy Rodriguez now has the ability to work more closely with the American oil sector. Major Western oil companies are now allowed to do things like fix the oil equipment, invest in the oil sector. But the specific deal that was announced that pertains to 17 fields that the United States now has a stake in, all that is going to one particular oil company, while other oil companies are still able to invest in the sector more broadly.
2: How unusual is this arrangement from an energy market perspective? Is there anything comparable to it historically?
9: There are several facets of it that are not in themselves unusual. So, for example, it is not necessarily unusual for a government to grant concessions in their oil fields towards particular companies. What is unusual in this case is the Pentagon taking a direct stake and taking such an active role, and the American government taking such an active role in this kind of partnership. Much of that has to do with the fact that the United States has a remit to try to develop Venezuela's oil sector. They see that as a very important strategic goal for American policy in Venezuela. And they very much have wanted private companies to go in, but many private companies have been burned before in Venezuela. Their equipment has been expropriated. So understandably, some companies such as Exxon and ConocoPhillips have all been a bit reluctant to get in. So that is part of the reason why the United States is now trying to get involved more directly.
2: President Trump has talked about this deal ultimately benefiting American consumers. Could it affect U.S. gasoline energy prices? And if so, what's the timeline?
9: There's a chance that it could, but it would have to be over a very long term. Every single day, there is about 100 million barrels of oil that is consumed. Adding, say, a few hundred thousand barrels of Venezuelan oil, even in the optimistic scenario where some of those barrels start to become produced in the next 2 or 3 months, would be a drop in the bucket for American consumers. It could have an impact on oil prices for American consumers in the long term, but even the most optimistic estimates think that while we may have some barrels flowing in as few as maybe, say, 4 or 5 months, the overall impact to get actual oil production up and running to where it was in, say, 1998, let alone past that peak, would have to be for at least 10 years.
2: Gil, thanks so much for coming on and breaking it all down for us.
9: Thank you.
2: The violence between the U.S. and Iran is escalating today. On X, CENTCOM posted the latest update writing the U.S. began striking the Islamic Revolutionary Guard Corps following its attacks on commercial shipping. Iran's state TV reported the country has begun firing missiles and drones in response. The White House has announced Army Secretary Dan Driscoll has resigned. While no reason was given, Driscoll is the latest departure of a top military leader in the Trump administration, and that's troubling some lawmakers.
1: It's a simple fact.
10: Expert leaders within the military stepping away, it should raise concerns. And I think that not only is it inappropriate the way that this secretary is leading the department, but also want to echo and re-up my calls for his resignation or firing.
11: I share the same frustration. I mean, I know some good people got fired for no reason. No reason given, anyway. And the secretary has maybe a constitutional right to do this, but it doesn't make it right or morally right. It doesn't make it wise. We've lost service chiefs, joint commanders, like Cyber Command, and it's not been healthy.
2: Representative Bacon was referring to War Department Secretary Pete Hegseth, who reportedly has a tense relationship with Driscoll. It allegedly stemmed from Hegseth's removal of four officers. There won't be a government shutdown at the end of the month. That's because the House passed a short-term funding bill until December 11th, avoiding a pre-election crisis. Republicans and Democrats joined together to pass the CR by a lopsided vote. The temporary measure keeps intact current government funding levels. A lame duck Congress in December will have to decide the next steps. Republicans on a House Judiciary panel put sanctuary city policies under the microscope. Parents whose children were permanently disabled in car accidents with illegal migrants gave emotional testimony. Democrats fired back, saying the Trump administration promised to get rid of the worst of the worst, but is removing U.S. citizens. Capitol Hill correspondent Eric Rosales has more on this tense hearing. Eric.
12: Good evening, Veronica. GOP lawmakers used today's testimony to demand immediate legislative action on several bills that would shut down sanctuary city policies and mandate state and local police to cooperate with ICE. Republicans add Democrats' ultimate plan is to allow these illegal migrants into the U.S. by the millions and then allow them to vote.
13: Let in 10 million, create sanctuary jurisdictions, which makes it difficult to apprehend those people when they commit another crime. Don't pay ICE who does the apprehending. And oh, by the way, these people, we want them to be able to vote in American elections. That is today's Democrat Party.
12: A California father gave emotional testimony about his six-year-old daughter who was permanently disabled following a hit-and-run crash involving an undocumented migrant.
14: My daughter doesn't deserve this. She didn't ask for any of this. The people that jumped the fence did, though. They knew exactly what they were doing. They still chose to move forward in that direction. And every day something's happening to somebody. And it is your guys' fault. I hold each and every one of you responsible for it. And I always will.
15: Committee Democrats push back sharply. They argue that forcing local police to act as federal immigration agents breaks the bond of trust between communities and neighborhood officers.
16: Masked paramilitary squads bloated with tens of billions of dollars in tax money are attacking and killing ordinary people. American citizens, lawful permanent residents, and undocumented people who have no criminal records and no arrests.
15: A Maryland sheriff whose county has sanctuary protections told of firsthand dangers posed to officers and the community.
17: It's time to put the safety of the American people ahead of partisan politics, permanently secure our border, outlaw sanctuary policies, and let local law enforcement do the job we were sworn to do.
15: The Catholic Church views the humane treatment of migrants as a moral obligation, supporting the principles behind sanctuary policies while recognizing the right of a country to maintain its borders and advocating for a meaningful reform of immigration laws and procedures.
12: So what's next? The House Judiciary Committee is expected to advance the Shutdown Sanctuary Policies Act and hope to have a vote on the full House floor in the coming weeks. But with legal challenges already piling up in federal courts over funding cuts, it's clear the war between Washington and local sanctuary cities is far from over. At the Capitol, Eric Rosales, EWTN News Nightly.
2: Joining me now to unpack this is Todd Benson, a senior research fellow with the Border Security and Immigration Center at the Heritage Foundation. Welcome to the show.
18: Great to be here. Thank you.
2: What impact have sanctuary city policies had on local communities, especially when it comes to crime? What does the statistical evidence tell us?
18: Well, keep in mind that most cities and states don't track crime at all by immigrant or legal status. So we don't really know for sure what happens, within that community. But what we do know from plenty of anecdotal evidence is that in sanctuary cities, their policies seem to attract criminal aliens because of the no bail policies, district attorneys that refuse to prosecute crimes below a certain level, and also, most importantly, the fact that they don't turn them over to ICE. Their official policies. So they release a lot of criminal aliens back into the community where they recommit.
2: How should communities balance legitimate concerns about public safety and immigration enforcement with compassion for individuals who are truly in need?
18: Well, it really depends on what you mean by in need, because the vast majority of illegal immigrants that come into the country are here claiming asylum or that they need some sort of humanitarian protection, that they're asylum seekers. But we know that, 90%+ of all asylum seekers are declined because they don't merit asylum based on, persecution, that they're having government persecution problem. So if that's the metric, I would argue that there really is no need to worry too much about sending people back to, persecution situations. Most judges, once they hear the evidence, decline them on grounds that they deserve asylum based on persecution.
2: We'll continue to follow the story. Todd, thanks so much for coming on.
18: Thank you.
2: Voters in the state of Massachusetts headed to the polls for a primary election featuring a closely watched U.S. Senate contest between Democratic incumbent Senator Ed Markey and U.S. Representative Seth Moulton. Markey says he's fighting for left-wing ideals, which include some successes and some that he hasn't passed while in office. Moulton, a decorated Marine and six-term congressman, has staked his campaign on generational change. Voters will also decide competitive Democratic primaries in the 6th and 8th congressional district, as well as races for the state governor and district attorney. Rescue teams are searching for scores of people still missing after last week's catastrophic flooding in Nepal and China. The combined death toll has now exceeded 1,000 people.
19: There is no one left here now for us. There is nothing here anymore. We are leaving for our own safety. We are going to stay in Kathmandu, where my children live.
2: As police bury dozens of bodies in multiple trenches, Nepal's disaster agency reported 583 foreigners are among people still missing. China says it is looking for over 200 foreigners with whom contact has not yet been established. The scale of the disaster is hampering rescue efforts in both countries, with landslides and widespread damage cutting off remote areas. Turning now to the Ukrainian capital, where authorities say Russia launched another aerial attack aimed at menacing civilians. The strikes began Monday evening and continued into Tuesday.
20: We are simply scared. There was ballistics that night, Zircon missiles, 20 missiles, or however many of them it was. We slept in the corridor at night, almost did not sleep. Children, I understand that tomorrow we have to go to school, and we can't even sleep properly. I mean, we live in such stress. We are scared. We don't know what to do. But it is what it is. We have to go to work, go to school. We continue to live life, but we are very scared. We are very worried about all this, how Ukraine will cope with it.
2: Russia bombarded Kyiv more than 12 hours, killing at least a dozen people. Today marks the sixth straight day of heavy Russian attacks on the city, just as millions of Ukrainian schoolchildren return to classes for their fifth school year since the invasion. We have a lot more still to come on EWTN News Nightly, Making History. We'll tell you why today's spacewalk outside the International Space Station is special, and why scientists are over the moon about NASA's new telescope. That story is ahead.
3: He is beloved by all for giving his life in a time of war. Father Vincent Capodanno is remembered as a brave hero who ministered to our servicemen and women. Now, in honor of Father Vincent, the Most Reverend Timothy Broglio, Archbishop for the Military Services, will celebrate Holy Mass at the Basilica of the National Shrine of the Immaculate Conception in Washington, D.C. That's the Mass for the Servant of God, Father Vincent Capodanno, Thursday at 6:30 p.m. Eastern on EWTN.
21: Journey to see the very last home of the Virgin Mary. Christians were seen not just as odd, but as a threat. I finally made it nearly 200 feet underground in what was once a hidden, rock-hewn, cross-shaped church. So a 4th century Catholic bishop from right here in Myra became the world's most cherished and recognizable gift giver. The bishops knew a council was needed, but it was Constantine who called them here to Nicaea. The mission was risky, yet for those willing to listen, he carried the power of life.
2: Two astronauts stepped out of the International Space Station in an all-female spacewalk. Their mission was to replace a retroflector. That's the device that aligns modules when they arrive at the space station. They conducted additional maintenance, with the mission lasting about 6.5 hours. This was the sixth all-female spacewalk in space history. From a walk in space to sailing through the stars, as NASA's new telescope heads to its destination a million miles away, it's already making some initial moves. The Nancy Grace Roman Space Telescope powered on its planet imager and deployed a visor-like sunshade. Scientists call the observatory a discovery machine. Over the next 5 years, it could help astronomers spot previously unseen parts of our universe. Joining me now is Dr. Michelle Francel, professor of chemistry at Bryn Mawr College and an adjunct scholar at the Vatican Observatory. Welcome back to the show. This is such an interesting new launch.
22: Thank you for having me. Yeah, it's really exciting, some of the things that that new telescope can do.
2: NASA says the Roman Space Telescope could transform our understanding of dark matter, dark energy, and the origins of the universe. What are the biggest mysteries you hope Roman will finally help us answer?
22: Well, the big mystery is, why is the universe expanding, and why is that expansion accelerating? Why is it getting faster and faster? And we think this might have something to do with dark energy, but we're not actually sure what dark energy is, or even if it really exists. So this is a big mystery.
2: Roman will also survey enormous portions of the sky while also looking deeply into cosmic history. How could these images change our understanding of where we fit in the vast universe?
22: So the ability to see this vast spread of things gives us access to something called standard candles, which are supernova that astronomers use to sort of clock what's going on in terms of distance and age. And what we'd like to do is be able to take the models we're making of how the universe works and match them up against data as a function of time.
2: The telescope is named for Nancy Grace Roman, often called the mother of Hubble. Why is it significant that NASA is honoring a woman whose vision helped pave the way for some of the greatest discoveries in modern astronomy?
22: Well, I mean, I think it's really important to acknowledge the people who do the scientific work. I mean, science is not sort of an automatic thing. It's something that real people do. And Nancy Roman was a real pioneer. She was a pioneer as a woman in astronomy, but she pushed to get that Hubble telescope up there and working. And that's given us access to all sorts of things.
2: From a Catholic perspective, there is this idea that studying creation can lead us to a greater appreciation of the Creator. Do you think missions like Roman can deepen our sense of wonder about the universe and perhaps even our place within God's creation?
22: I certainly hope so. I mean, for me, it gives me the sense of immensity. How big is the universe, and how big is God, who then could create and encompass this universe? So there's a sense of immense awe and immensity that I get out of it. Also, there's this idea, for me at least, that science is a long, loving look at the real, which is also a definition of contemplative prayer. So to do science is really to contemplate the work of the Creator, and that for me, you know, leads inevitably to God.
2: Dr. Michelle Francel, thank you so much.
22: Thank you so much for having me.
2: Up next on EWTN News Nightly, in the Pope's honor, a look behind the new award named after the Holy Father.
0: When I met him, I knew there was something about this man that was extra special.
6: His was a call not only to serve Christ from the altar, but in the fields afar as a missionary priest. But it was a call preparing him for something else. That something else was Vietnam.
7: We will see things here that we will never forget. God is with us today and all days.
6: A story of sanctity and sacrifice on the battlefield from the producer of the award-winning Kateri. Called and Chosen, Father Vincent R. Capodanno, an EWTN original production on the Eternal Word Television Network.
23: You in your wizard attire, me in my Protestant biz casual, talking though about something that is not a Catholic Protestant issue, it's a human issue.
24: We need to know who we are. We're very easily drawn in different directions, or like our identity is very easily kind of perverted without our even recognizing it.
23: How do I live out an identity when I can't make money, I can't find a job, I'm not in a relationship? Is that why this just matters so much?
24: I think that a lot of people identify with the way in which their life cashes out. And what ends up happening is that I come to an appreciation of who I am by setting myself against other people.
23: I just rested in the fact that I am loved and intentionally made for a purpose. Is that enough?
24: In my understanding, it's 100% God and it's 100% us.
25: Math majors out there, we already love this.
24: Exactly.
23: That's the born again identity.
24: Bingo.
2: September 1st marks the World Day of Prayer for the Care of Creation. It was established by the Ecumenical Patriarch in 1989. The Catholic Church formally embraced it in 2015 under Pope Francis following the publication of his encyclical Laudato Si. This year, it takes on an added significance. In October, Castel Gandolfo will host the inaugural Villanova Sustainability Medal Ceremony. EWTN News' Paola Flynn has the story.
1: This is Villanova University, the place where Pope Leo XIV graduated with a degree in mathematics in 1977. Now, as a pontiff, his university wants to honor his commitment to the care for creation with a new award, the Sustainability Medal.
4: Meeting today's needs without putting tomorrow's resources at risk. That is the mission behind Villanova University's new medal.
5: This is a new international honor that Villanova has established, you know, to recognize leaders across different segments of sustainability who have, you know, contributed immensely in promoting response to the cry of the poor and also response to the cry of the earth. And our contribution might be bringing in the concept of integral ecology, which is very much known within Catholic circle and not very much known within corporate life.
4: Villanova University, located in Pennsylvania, is home to more than 10,000 students. Its chief sustainability officer, Father John Abubakar, explains why social justice, care for vulnerable communities, and responsible stewardship of economic and natural resources all go hand in hand.
1: So this is the first time that this medal is going to be awarded. How do you select each candidate?
5: We have actually two committees, you know, a nomination committee and a selection committee. You know, they will look at different aspects from leadership, contribution, you know, impact. We need to be asking the deeper question. The profits being made, how is that benefiting, you know, the poor and the marginalized? What's the impact across board, especially when you think about people from the global south? So we, our big concern is, you know, to combine both the ethical dimension of profitability, the money we make, and then also, you know, the innovative or technical side of them.
1: And when we talk about the care of our common home, usually the consequences of not taking care of it impact those most in need.
5: Basically, when you look at the impact that people who are least emitters in terms of emitting, you know, are polluting the environment are most impacted. And by that, I mean, for instance, energy consumption is low in Nigeria compared to, say, any developed country, you know, in the global north. And so, but the impact when you have flooding, you know, when you have even heat wave, you know, most of these countries are ill-equipped to deal with a lot of these challenges, so they are most impacted. So in the light of climate justice, and I think Pope Leo also emphasized that during his African trip, you know, to say corporations should be much more concerned about seeing how they can help reduce the impact of, you know, the of climate change on the most vulnerable, which happen to be in the global south.
4: For centuries, the 135-acre papal villas at Castel Gandolfo served as the Pope's summer retreat. Now, the historic grounds will host Villanova's International Sustainability Conference, where Pope Leo XIV will present the medal on October the 13th to its first recipient. It will be a particularly meaningful moment for Father Abubakar, who first met the future Pope during his time in Rome as Prior General of the Augustinians.
5: He's a very simple, humble man, and he has remained so. So that was my first impression when I was in Rome. He was the prior general, we say, you know, even from the title, you can see it's high sounding. It sounds very important. And then when I saw him, he looked very humble. And during my stay, I was there, and we call it padre studenti in Italian, like a student priest. But I was able to build a relationship with him as a student priest.
1: What do you think Catholics all over the world should do to join Pope Leo in this effort for the care of creation?
5: So basically, that's the idea around establishing the medal, to serve as a source of encouragement, you know, to Catholics across the world. We understand the power of the Vatican, how, I mean, you are talking about 1.3, 1.4 billion Catholics globally. So when the Pope is interested in something, the ripple effect is likely to be powerful.
4: In Pennsylvania, Paola Flynn, EWTN News Nightly.
2: We thank you for watching tonight. 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I'm Veronica Dudo. Good night and God bless.
8: The Holy Reminder of the Week is the Chaplet of the Seven Sorrows of Mary. September is the month of Our Lady of Sorrows. 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It is the month of Our Lady of Sorrows. We can reflect on Mary's unique role in our redemption as she united her sufferings with those of her Son for our salvation.

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4: The sorrowful mysteries concentrate our minds on the events of the passion and death of Jesus Christ. Whenever good comes into contact with evil, there is suffering. And when the greatest of all goods comes into contact with evil, we must expect great suffering. The Virgin Mary represents more than anyone else the human race in its active and devout participation in the suffering and death of Jesus. St. Paul calls us to fill up in our own lives those things that may be added to the sufferings of Christ. His sufferings are complete and fulfill all the needs of our salvation. And yet he calls us to take up our cross, to suffer along with him. In the five sorrowful mysteries, we consider well how our Blessed Lady participated in those sufferings and invites us in our own life in this world to do the same.

0: In the name of the Father, and of the Son, and of the Holy Spirit. Amen. I believe in God, the Father Almighty, creator of heaven and earth, and in Jesus Christ, his only Son, our Lord, who was conceived by the Holy Spirit, born of the Virgin Mary, suffered under Pontius Pilate, was crucified, died, and was buried. He descended into hell. The third day he rose again from the dead, and he ascended into heaven, and is seated at the right hand of God, the Father Almighty, from whence he shall come to judge the living and the dead.
1: I believe in the Holy Spirit, the Holy Catholic Church, the communion of saints, the forgiveness of sins, the resurrection of the body, and life everlasting. Amen.
0: Our Father, who art in heaven, hallowed be thy name. Thy kingdom come, thy will be done, on earth as it is in heaven.
1: Give us this day our daily bread, and forgive us our trespasses, as we forgive those who trespass against us. And lead us not into temptation, but deliver us from evil. Amen.
0: Let us offer the next three Aves, that we will have an increase of faith, hope, and love. Hail Mary, full of grace, the Lord is with thee. Blessed art thou amongst women, and blessed is the fruit of thy womb, Jesus.
1: Holy Mary, Mother of God, pray for us sinners, now and at the hour of our death. Amen.
0: Hail Mary, full of grace, the Lord is with thee. Blessed art thou amongst women.

0: and blessed is the fruit of thy womb, Jesus.
1: Holy Mary, Mother of God, pray for us sinners, now and at the hour of our death. Amen.
0: Hail Mary, full of grace, the Lord is with thee. Blessed art thou amongst women, and blessed is the fruit of thy womb, Jesus.
1: Holy Mary, Mother of God, pray for us sinners, now and at the hour of our death. Amen.
0: Glory be to the Father, and to the Son, and to the Holy Spirit.
1: As it was in the beginning, is now, and ever shall be, world without end. Amen.

0: The first sorrowful mystery, the agony in the garden. Let us pray in these five mysteries, these mysteries of sorrow, for those whose own lives mirror the passion of Christ. And let us pray in this first sorrowful mystery that we ourselves will not walk away from suffering. Our Father, who art in heaven, hallowed be thy name. Thy kingdom come, thy will be done, on earth as it is in heaven.
1: Give us this day our daily bread, and forgive us our trespasses, as we forgive those who trespass against us. And lead us not into temptation, but deliver us from evil. Amen.
0: Hail Mary, full of grace, the Lord is with thee. Blessed art thou amongst women, and blessed is the fruit of thy womb, Jesus.
1: Holy Mary, Mother of God, pray for us sinners, now and at the hour of our death. Amen.
0: Hail Mary, full of grace, the Lord is with thee. Blessed art thou amongst women, and blessed is the fruit of thy womb, Jesus.
1: Holy Mary, Mother of God, pray for us sinners, now and at the hour of our death. Amen.
0: Hail Mary, full of grace, the Lord is with thee. Blessed art thou amongst women, and blessed is the fruit of thy womb, Jesus.
1: Holy Mary, Mother of God, pray for us sinners, now and at the hour of our death. Amen.
0: Hail Mary, full of grace, the Lord is with thee. Blessed art thou amongst women, and blessed is the fruit of thy womb, Jesus.
1: Holy Mary, Mother of God, pray for us sinners, now and at the hour of our death. Amen.
0: Hail Mary, full of grace, the Lord is with thee. Blessed art thou amongst women, and blessed is the fruit of thy womb, Jesus.
1: Holy Mary, Mother of God, pray for us sinners, now and at the hour of our death. Amen.
0: Hail Mary, full of grace, the Lord is with thee. Blessed art thou amongst women, and blessed is the fruit of thy womb, Jesus.
1: Holy Mary, Mother of God, pray for us sinners, now and at the hour of our death. Amen.
0: Hail Mary, full of grace, the Lord is with thee. Blessed art thou amongst women, and blessed is the fruit of thy womb, Jesus.
1: Holy Mary, Mother of God, pray for us sinners, now and at the hour of our death. Amen.
0: Hail Mary, full of grace, the Lord is with thee. Blessed art thou amongst women, and blessed is the fruit of thy womb, Jesus.
1: Holy Mary, Mother of God, pray for us sinners, now and at the hour of our death. Amen.
0: Hail Mary, full of grace, the Lord is with thee. Blessed art thou amongst women, and blessed is the fruit of thy womb, Jesus.
1: Holy Mary, Mother of God, pray for us sinners, now and at the hour of our death. Amen.
0: Hail Mary, full of grace, the Lord is with thee. Blessed art thou amongst women, and blessed is the fruit of thy womb, Jesus.
1: Holy Mary, Mother of God, pray for us sinners, now and at the hour of our death. Amen.
0: Glory be to the Father, and to the Son, and to the Holy Spirit.
1: As it was in the beginning, is now, and ever shall be, world without end. Amen.
2: O my Jesus, forgive us our sins, save us from the fires of hell. Bring all souls to heaven, especially those in most need of thy mercy.
0: The second sorrowful mystery, the scourging at the pillar. Let us pray in this mystery that we will accept and grow with our own sufferings, that we will be prepared by grace for them. Our Father, who art in heaven, hallowed be thy name. Thy kingdom come, thy will be done, on earth as it is in heaven.
1: Give us this day our daily bread, and forgive us our trespasses, as we forgive those who trespass against us. And lead us not into temptation, but deliver us from evil. Amen.
0: Hail Mary, full of grace, the Lord is with thee. Blessed art thou amongst women, and blessed is the fruit of thy womb, Jesus.
1: Holy Mary, Mother of God, pray for us sinners, now and at the hour of our death. Amen.
0: Hail Mary, full of grace, the Lord is with thee. Blessed art thou amongst women, and blessed is the fruit of thy womb, Jesus.
1: Holy Mary, Mother of God, pray for us sinners, now and at the hour of our death. Amen.
0: Hail Mary, full of grace, the Lord is with thee. Blessed art thou amongst women, and blessed is the fruit of thy womb, Jesus.
1: Holy Mary, Mother of God, pray for us sinners, now and at the hour of our death. Amen.
0: Hail Mary, full of grace, the Lord is with thee. Blessed art thou amongst women, and blessed is the fruit of thy womb, Jesus.
1: Holy Mary, Mother of God, pray for us sinners, now and at the hour of our death. Amen.
0: Hail Mary, full of grace, the Lord is with thee. Blessed art thou amongst women, and blessed is the fruit of thy womb, Jesus.
1: Holy Mary, Mother of God, pray for us sinners, now and at the hour of our death. Amen.
0: Hail Mary, full of grace, the Lord is with thee. Blessed art thou amongst women, and blessed is the fruit of thy womb, Jesus.
1: Holy Mary, Mother of God, pray for us sinners, now and at the hour of our death. Amen.
0: Hail Mary, full of grace, the Lord is with thee. Blessed art thou amongst women, and blessed is the fruit of thy womb, Jesus.
1: Holy Mary, Mother of God, pray for us sinners, now and at the hour of our death. Amen.
0: Hail Mary, full of grace, the Lord is with thee. Blessed art thou amongst women, and blessed is the fruit of thy womb, Jesus.
1: Holy Mary, Mother of God, pray for us sinners, now and at the hour of our death. Amen.
0: Hail Mary, full of grace, the Lord is with thee. Blessed art thou amongst women, and blessed is the fruit of thy womb, Jesus.
1: Holy Mary, Mother of God, pray for us sinners, now and at the hour of our death. Amen.
0: Hail Mary, full of grace, the Lord is with thee. Blessed art thou amongst women, and blessed is the fruit of thy womb, Jesus.
1: Holy Mary, Mother of God, pray for us sinners, now and at the hour of our death. Amen.
0: Glory be to the Father, and to the Son, and to the Holy Spirit.
1: As it was in the beginning, is now, and ever shall be, world without end. Amen.
0: O my Jesus,
1: forgive us our sins.
0: Save us from the fires of hell.
1: Bring all souls to heaven, especially those in most need of thy mercy.
0: The third sorrowful mystery, the crowning with thorns. Our Father, who art in heaven, hallowed be thy name. Thy kingdom come, thy will be done, on earth as it is in heaven.
1: Give us this day our daily bread, and forgive us our trespasses, as we forgive those who trespass against us. And lead us not into temptation, but deliver us from evil. Amen.
0: Hail Mary, full of grace, the Lord is with thee. Blessed art thou amongst women, and blessed is the fruit of thy womb, Jesus.
1: Holy Mary, Mother of God, pray for us sinners, now and at the hour of our death. Amen.
0: Hail Mary, full of grace, the Lord is with thee. Blessed art thou amongst women, and blessed is the fruit of thy womb, Jesus.
1: Holy Mary, Mother of God, pray for us sinners, now and at the hour of our death. Amen.
0: Hail Mary, full of grace, the Lord is with thee. Blessed art thou amongst women, and blessed is the fruit of thy womb, Jesus.
1: Holy Mary, Mother of God, pray for us sinners, now and at the hour of our death. Amen.
0: Hail Mary, full of grace, the Lord is with thee. Blessed art thou amongst women, and blessed is the fruit of thy womb, Jesus.
1: Holy Mary, Mother of God, pray for us sinners, now and at the hour of our death. Amen.
0: Hail Mary, full of grace, the Lord is with thee. Blessed art thou amongst women, and blessed is the fruit of thy womb, Jesus.
1: Holy Mary, Mother of God, pray for us sinners, now and at the hour of our death. Amen.
0: Hail Mary, full of grace, the Lord is with thee. Blessed art thou amongst women, and blessed is the fruit of thy womb, Jesus.
1: Holy Mary, Mother of God, pray for us sinners, now and at the hour of our death. Amen.
0: Hail Mary, full of grace, the Lord is with thee. Blessed art thou amongst women, and blessed is the fruit of thy womb, Jesus.
1: Holy Mary, Mother of God, pray for us sinners, now and at the hour of our death. Amen.
0: Hail Mary, full of grace, the Lord is with thee. Blessed art thou amongst women, and blessed is the fruit of thy womb, Jesus.
1: Holy Mary, Mother of God, pray for us sinners now and at the hour of our death. Amen.
0: Hail Mary, full of grace, the Lord is with thee. Blessed art thou amongst women, and blessed is the fruit of thy womb, Jesus.
1: Holy Mary, Mother of God, pray for us sinners now and at the hour of our death. Amen.
0: Hail Mary, full of grace, the Lord is with thee. Blessed art thou amongst women, and blessed is the fruit of thy womb, Jesus.
1: Holy Mary, Mother of God, pray for us sinners, now and at the hour of our death. Amen.
0: Glory be to the Father, and to the Son, and to the Holy Spirit.
1: As it was in the beginning, is now, and ever shall be, world without end. Amen.
0: O my Jesus, forgive us our sins. Save us from the fires of hell. Bring all souls to heaven, especially those in most need of thy mercy. The fourth sorrowful mystery, the carrying of the cross. Our Father, who art in heaven, hallowed be thy name. Thy kingdom come, thy will be done, on earth as it is in heaven.
1: Give us this day our daily bread, and forgive us our trespasses, as we forgive those who trespass against us. And lead us not into temptation, but deliver us from evil. Amen.
0: Hail Mary, full of grace, the Lord is with thee. Blessed art thou amongst women, and blessed is the fruit of thy womb, Jesus.
1: Holy Mary, Mother of God, pray for us sinners, now and at the hour of our death. Amen.
0: Hail Mary, full of grace, the Lord is with thee. Blessed art thou amongst women, and blessed is the fruit of thy womb, Jesus.
1: Holy Mary, Mother of God, pray for us sinners, now and at the hour of our death. Amen.
0: Hail Mary, full of grace, the Lord is with thee. Blessed art thou amongst women, and blessed is the fruit of thy womb, Jesus.
1: Holy Mary, Mother of God, pray for us sinners, now and at the hour of our death. Amen.
0: Hail Mary, full of grace, the Lord is with thee. Blessed art thou amongst women, and blessed is the fruit of thy womb, Jesus.
1: Holy Mary, Mother of God, pray for us sinners, now and at the hour of our death. Amen.
0: Hail Mary, full of grace, the Lord is with thee. Blessed art thou amongst women, and blessed is the fruit of thy womb, Jesus.
1: Holy Mary, Mother of God, pray for us sinners, now and at the hour of our death. Amen.
0: Hail Mary, full of grace, the Lord is with thee. Blessed art thou amongst women, and blessed is the fruit of thy womb, Jesus.
1: Holy Mary, Mother of God, pray for us sinners, now and at the hour of our death. Amen.
0: Hail Mary, full of grace, the Lord is with thee. Blessed art thou amongst women, and blessed is the fruit of thy womb, Jesus.
1: Holy Mary, Mother of God, pray for us sinners, now and at the hour of our death. Amen.
0: Hail Mary, full of grace, the Lord is with thee. Blessed art thou amongst women, and blessed is the fruit of thy womb, Jesus.
1: Holy Mary, Mother of God, pray for us sinners, now and at the hour of our death. Amen.
0: Hail Mary, full of grace, the Lord is with thee. Blessed art thou amongst women, and blessed is the fruit of thy womb, Jesus.
1: Holy Mary, Mother of God, pray for us sinners, now and at the hour of our death. Amen.
0: Hail Mary, full of grace, the Lord is with thee. Blessed art thou amongst women, and blessed is the fruit of thy womb, Jesus.
1: Holy Mary, Mother of God, pray for us sinners, now and at the hour of our death. Amen.
0: Glory be to the Father, and to the Son, and to the Holy Spirit.
1: As it was in the beginning, is now, and ever shall be, world without end. Amen.
0: O my Jesus, forgive us our sins. Save us from the fires of hell. Bring all souls to heaven, especially those in most need of thy mercy. The fifth sorrowful mystery, the crucifixion and death of Jesus on the cross. Scripture tells us that Mary stood beneath the cross, that she heard the cry of agony, "Why have you forsaken me?" That she heard her beloved son commend her to the care of John, and him to her. In our own sufferings in life, let us not become bitter or locked in our own grief. Let us be open to others to share their grief, as Mary did. Let's not run away. Let's not ask why, a question that no one can answer. Rather, let us ask the question, what must I do to follow Jesus in fulfilling the will of God? Our Father, who art in heaven, hallowed be thy name. Thy kingdom come, thy will be done, on earth as it is in heaven.
1: Give us this day our daily bread, and forgive us our trespasses, as we forgive those who trespass against us. And lead us not into temptation, but deliver us from evil. Amen.
0: Hail Mary, full of grace, the Lord is with thee. Blessed art thou amongst women, and blessed is the fruit of thy womb, Jesus.
1: Holy Mary, Mother of God, pray for us sinners, now and at the hour of our death. Amen.
0: Hail Mary, full of grace, the Lord is with thee. Blessed art thou amongst women, and blessed is the fruit of thy womb, Jesus.
1: Holy Mary, Mother of God, pray for us sinners, now and at the hour of our death. Amen.
0: Hail Mary, full of grace, the Lord is with thee. Blessed art thou amongst women, and blessed is the fruit of thy womb, Jesus.
1: Holy Mary, Mother of God, pray for us sinners, now and at the hour of our death. Amen.
0: Hail Mary, full of grace, the Lord is with thee. Blessed art thou amongst women, and blessed is the fruit of thy womb, Jesus.
1: Holy Mary, Mother of God, pray for us sinners, now and at the hour of our death. Amen.
0: Hail Mary, full of grace, the Lord is with thee. Blessed art thou amongst women, and blessed is the fruit of thy womb, Jesus.
1: Holy Mary, Mother of God, pray for us sinners, now and at the hour of our death. Amen.
0: Hail Mary, full of grace, the Lord is with thee. Blessed art thou amongst women, and blessed is the fruit of thy womb, Jesus.
1: Holy Mary, Mother of God, pray for us sinners, now and at the hour of our death. Amen.
0: Hail Mary, full of grace, the Lord is with thee. Blessed art thou amongst women, and blessed is the fruit of thy womb, Jesus.
1: Holy Mary, Mother of God, pray for us sinners, now and at the hour of our death. Amen.
0: Hail Mary, full of grace, the Lord is with thee. Blessed art thou amongst women, and blessed is the fruit of thy womb, Jesus.
1: Holy Mary, Mother of God, pray for us sinners, now and at the hour of our death. Amen.
0: Hail Mary, full of grace, the Lord is with thee. Blessed art thou amongst women, and blessed is the fruit of thy womb, Jesus.
1: Holy Mary, Mother of God, pray for us sinners, now and at the hour of our death. Amen.
0: Hail Mary, full of grace, the Lord is with thee. Blessed art thou amongst women, and blessed is the fruit of thy womb, Jesus.
1: Holy Mary, Mother of God, pray for us sinners, now and at the hour of our death. Amen.
0: Glory be to the Father, and to the Son, and to the Holy Spirit.
1: As it was in the beginning, is now, and ever shall be, world without end. Amen.
0: O my Jesus, forgive us our sins, save us from the fires of hell, bring all souls to heaven, especially those in most need of thy mercy. Hail, Holy Queen, Mother of mercy, our life, our sweetness, and our hope. To thee do we cry, poor banished children of Eve. To thee do we send up our sighs, mourning and weeping in this valley of tears. Turn then, most gracious Advocate,
1: thine eyes of mercy toward us, and after this our exile, show unto us the blessed fruit of thy womb, Jesus. O clement, O loving, O sweet Virgin Mary,
0: pray for us, O Holy Mother of God,
1: that we may be made worthy of the promises of Christ.
0: Let us pray. O God, whose only begotten Son, by his life, death, and resurrection, has purchased for us the rewards of eternal life, grant, we beseech thee, that meditating on these mysteries of the Most Holy Rosary of the Blessed Virgin Mary, we may imitate what they contain and obtain what they promise, through the same Christ our Lord. Amen. May the divine assistance remain always with us, and may the souls of the faithful departed, through the mercy of God, rest in peace. Amen. May the Holy Virgin bless you with her loving child this day and forever. In the name of the Father, and of the Son, and of the Holy Spirit. Amen.
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14: 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Today, we'll hear from Jeremiah, a message of hope for the restoration of Israel. Father Mike also discusses the roots of one of the earliest beliefs of Christians, the resurrection of the dead.
6: Hi, my name is Father Mike Schmitz, and you're listening to The Bible in a Year, where we encounter God's voice and live life through the lens of Scripture. Using the Great Adventure Bible Timeline, we'll read all the way from Genesis to Revelation, discovering how the story of salvation unfolds and how we fit into that story today. The Great Adventure Bible Timeline was developed by Jeff Cavins and is provided by Ascension, who produced and funded this program. It is day 244. We're halfway through. Jeremiah has 52 chapters, and we're on chapter 30 today. So, I mean, I'm not the best at math, but we're close. As well as we have 2 days today and tomorrow left of Daniel. We have Daniel 12 and 13 today, and then just one chapter of Daniel tomorrow, Daniel 14. So that is good news, and that's great. And gosh, you guys, have to tell you, today, once again, like yesterday, the readings, phenomenal. They're incredible. So let's get started. This is day 244. We're reading Jeremiah 30, Daniel 12 and 13, Proverbs 16, verses 17 through 20. The book of the prophet Jeremiah, chapter 30, Hope for the Restoration of Israel. The word that came to Jeremiah from the Lord. Thus says the Lord, the God of Israel, write in a book all the words that I have spoken to you. For behold, days are coming, says the Lord, when I will restore the fortunes of my people, Israel and Judah, says the Lord, and I will bring them back to the land which I gave to their fathers, and they shall take possession of it. These are the words which the Lord spoke concerning Israel and Judah. Thus says the Lord, we have heard a cry of panic, of terror, and no peace. Ask now and see, can a man bear a child? Why then do I see every man with his hands on his loins like a woman in labor? Why is every face turned pale? Alas, the day is so great, there is none like it. It is a time of distress for Jacob, yet he shall be saved out of it. And it shall come to pass in that day, says the Lord of hosts, that I will break the yoke from off their neck, and I will burst their bonds, and strangers shall no more make servants of them. But they shall serve the Lord their God, and David their king, whom I will raise up for them. Then fear not, O Jacob, my servant, says the Lord, nor be dismayed, O Israel. For behold, I will save you from afar, and your offspring from the land of their captivity. Jacob shall return, and have quiet and ease, and none shall make him afraid. For I am with you, to save you, says the Lord. I will make a full end of all the nations among whom I scattered you, but of you I will not make a full end. I will chasten you in just measure, and I will by no means leave you unpunished. For thus says the Lord, your hurt is incurable, and your wound is grievous. There is none to uphold your cause, no medicine for your wound, no healing for you. All your lovers have forgotten you. They care nothing for you. For I have dealt you the blow of an enemy, the punishment of a merciless foe. Because your guilt is great, because your sins are flagrant. Why do you cry over your hurt? Your pain is incurable. Because your guilt is great, because your sins are flagrant, I have done these things to you. Therefore, all who devour you shall be devoured, and all your foes, every one of them, shall go into captivity. Those who despoil you shall become a spoil, and all who prey on you I will make a prey. For I will restore health to you, and your wounds I will heal, says the Lord, because they have called you an outcast. It is Zion, for whom no one cares. Thus says the Lord, behold, I will restore the fortunes of the tents of Jacob, and have compassion on his dwellings. A city shall be rebuilt upon its mound, and the palace shall stand where it used to be. Out of them shall come songs of thanksgiving, and the voices of those who make merry. I will multiply them, and they shall not be few. I will make them honored, and they shall not be small. Their children shall be as they were of old, and their congregation shall be established before me. And I will punish all who oppress them. Their prince shall be one of themselves. Their ruler shall come forth from their midst. I will make him draw near, and he shall approach me. For who would dare of himself to approach me, says the Lord? And you shall be my people, and I will be your God. Behold, the storm of the Lord. Wrath has gone forth, a whirling tempest. It will burst upon the head of the wicked. The fierce anger of the Lord will not turn back until he has executed and accomplished the intents of his mind. In the latter days, you will understand this. The book of Daniel, chapter 12, the resurrection of the dead. At that time shall arise Michael, the great prince who has charge of your people. And there shall be a time of trouble such as never has been since there was a nation till that time. But at that time,
15: Your people shall be delivered, everyone whose name shall be found written in the book. And many of those who sleep in the dust of the earth shall awake, some to everlasting life, and some to shame and everlasting contempt. And those who are wise shall shine like the brightness of the firmament, and those who turn many to righteousness like the stars forever and ever. But you, Daniel, shut up the words and seal the book until the time of the end. Many shall run back and forth, and knowledge shall increase. Then I, Daniel, looked, and behold, two others stood, one on this bank of the stream, and one on that bank of the stream. And I said to the man clothed in linen, who was above the waters of the stream, how long shall it be till the end of these wonders? The man clothed in linen, who was above the waters of the stream, raised his right hand and his left hand toward heaven. And I heard him swear by him who lives forever that it would be for a time, two times, and half a time, and that when the shattering of the power of the holy people comes to an end, all these things would be accomplished. I heard, but I did not understand. Then I said, O my Lord, what shall be the issue of these things? He said, go your way, Daniel, for the words are shut up and sealed until the time of the end. Many shall purify themselves and make themselves white and be refined. But the wicked shall do wickedly, and none of the wicked shall understand. But those who are wise shall understand. And from the time that the continual burnt offering is taken away, and the abomination that makes desolate is set up, there shall be 1,290 days. Blessed is he who waits and comes to the 1,335 days. But go your way till the end, and you shall rest, and shall stand in your allotted place at the end of days. Chapter 13. Two Elders Lust for Susanna. There was a man living in Babylon whose name was Joachim, and he took a wife named Susanna, the daughter of Hilkiah, a very beautiful woman and one who feared the Lord. Her parents were righteous and had taught their daughter according to the law of Moses. Joachim was very rich and had a spacious garden adjoining his house, and the Jews used to come to him because he was the most honored of them all. In that year, two elders from the people were appointed as judges. Concerning them, the Lord had said, iniquity came forth from Babylon, from elders who were judges, who were supposed to govern the people. These men were frequently at Joachim's house, and all who had suits at law came to them. When the people departed at noon, Susanna would go into her husband's garden to walk. The two elders used to see her every day going in and walking about, and they began to desire her. And they perverted their minds and turned away their eyes from looking to heaven or remembering righteous judgments. Both were overwhelmed with passion for her, but they did not tell each other of their distress, for they were ashamed to disclose their lustful desire to possess her. And they watched eagerly day after day to see her. They said to each other, let us go home, for it is mealtime. And when they went out, they parted from each other, but turning back, they met again, and when each pressed the other for the reason, they confessed their lust. And then together, they arranged for a time when they could find her alone. The elders attempt to seduce Susanna. Once while they were watching for an opportune day, she went in as before with only two maids and wished to bathe in the garden, for it was very hot. And no one was there except the two elders, who had hid themselves and were watching her. She said to her maids, bring me oil and ointments and shut the garden doors so that I may bathe. They did as she said, shut the garden doors, and went out by the side doors to bring what they had been commanded, and they did not see the elders because they were hidden. When the maids had gone out, the two elders rose and ran to her and said, look, the garden doors are shut, no one sees us, and we are in love with you. So give your consent and lie with us. If you refuse, we will testify against you that a young man was with you, and this was why you sent your maids away. Susanna sighed deeply and said, I am hemmed in on every side, for if I do this thing, it is death for me. And if I do not, I shall not escape your hands. I choose not to do it, and to fall into your hands, rather than to sin in the sight of the Lord. Then Susanna cried out with a loud voice, and the two elders shouted against her. And one of them ran and opened the garden doors. When the household servants heard the shouting in the garden, they rushed in at the side door to see what had happened to her. And when the elders told their tale, the servants were greatly ashamed, for nothing like this had ever been said about Susanna. The elders testify against Susanna. The next day, when the people gathered at the house of her husband Joachim, the two elders came full of their wicked plot to have Susanna put to death. They said before the people, send for Susanna, the daughter of Hilkiah, who is the wife of Joachim. So they sent for her, and she came with her parents, her children, and all her kindred. Now, Susanna was a woman of great refinement and beautiful in appearance. as she was veiled, the wicked men ordered her to be unveiled, that they might feed upon her beauty. But her family and friends and all who saw her wept. Then the two elders stood up in the midst of the people and laid their hands upon her head. And she, weeping, looked up toward heaven, for her heart trusted in the Lord. The elders said, "As we were walking in the garden alone, this woman came in with two maids, shut the garden doors, and dismissed the maids. Then the young man who had been hidden came to her and lay with her. We were in a corner in the garden, and when we saw this wickedness, we ran to them. We saw them embracing, but we could not hold the man, for he was too strong for us, and he opened the doors and dashed out. So we seized this woman and asked her who the young man was, but she would not tell us. These things we testify." The assembly believed them, because they were elders of the people and judges, and they condemned her to death. Then Susanna cried out in a loud voice and said, "O eternal God, who discern what is secret, who are aware of all things before they come to be, you know that these men have borne false witness against me, and now I am to die. Yet I have done none of the things that they have wickedly invented against me." Daniel rescues Susanna. The Lord heard her cry, and as she was being led away to be put to death, God aroused the Holy Spirit of a young lad named Daniel, and he cried out with a loud voice, "I am innocent of the blood of this woman." All the people turned to him and said, "What is this that you have said?" Taking his stand in the midst of them, he said, "Are you such fools, you sons of Israel? Have you condemned a daughter of Israel without examination and without learning the facts? Return to the place of judgment, for these men have borne false witness against her." Then all the people returned in haste, and the elders said to him, "Come, sit among us and inform us, for God has given you that right." And Daniel said to them, "Separate them far from each other, and I will examine them." While they were separated from each other, he summoned one of them and said to him, "You old relic of wicked days, your sins have now come home, which you have committed in the past, pronouncing unjust judgments, condemning the innocent, and letting the guilty go free, though the Lord said, 'Do not put to death an innocent and righteous person.' Now then, if you really saw her, tell me this. Under what tree did you see them being intimate with each other?" He answered, "Under a mastic tree." And Daniel said, "Very well. You have lied against your own head, for the angel of God has received the sentence from God and will immediately cut you in two." Then he put him aside and commanded them to bring the other. And he said to him, "You offspring of Canaan and not of Judah, beauty has deceived you and lust has perverted your heart. This is how you both have been dealing with the daughters of Israel, and they were intimate with you through fear. But a daughter of Judah would not endure your wickedness. Now then, tell me, under what tree did you catch them being intimate with each other?" He answered, "Under an evergreen oak." And Daniel said to him, "Very well. You also have lied against your own head, for the angel of God is waiting with his sword to saw you in two, that he may destroy you both." Then all the assembly shouted loudly and blessed God who saves those who hope in him. And they rose against the two elders, for out of their own mouths Daniel had convicted them of bearing false witness. And they did to them as they had wickedly planned to do to their neighbor, acting in accordance with the law of Moses. They put them to death. Thus innocent blood was saved that day. And Hilkiah and his wife praised God for their daughter Susanna, and so did Joachim, her husband, and all her kindred, because nothing shameful was found in her. And from that day onward, Daniel had a great reputation among the people. The book of Proverbs, chapter 16, verses 17 through 20. The highway of the upright turns aside from evil. He who guards his way preserves his life. Pride goes before destruction, and a haughty spirit before a fall. It is better to be of a lowly spirit with the poor than to divide the spoil with the proud. He who gives heed to the word will prosper, and happy is he who trusts in the Lord. Father in heaven, we give you praise and glory. We thank you so much for this day. Thank you so much for your word, your letter from Jeremiah, for this powerful testimony to the resurrection of the dead, this powerful story of the virtue of Susanna and the wisdom of Daniel, that is you working in all things, Lord God. We also, God, we ask you that we were humble, because as you revealed to us, pride goes before a fall. Pride goes before destruction and haughty spirit before a fall. Help us to simply walk humbly before you, humbly in your presence and humbly in your will, in all things, we pray. In Jesus' name, In the name of the Father, and of the Son, and of the Holy Spirit. Amen. Okay, gosh, you guys, as I said yesterday, these readings are phenomenal. They're so incredible. So one of the things, as we start Jeremiah, as we noted, Jeremiah is only one chapter today, kind of a longer chapter, but it is God asks Jeremiah to write something down. He says, write in the book all the words that I have spoken to you. For behold, the days are coming when I will restore the fortunes of my people, Israel and Judah, and bring them back to the land that I gave their fathers. This is just such an encouraging moment. In fact, chapters 30, 31, 32, and 33 are a super encouraging break in the midst of Jeremiah's, you know, being the weeping prophet and his prophecy of woe. Although, of course, it starts pretty brutally, I guess, in so many ways. It says that, can a man bear a child? Why do I see every man with his hands on his loins like a woman in labor? Why is every face turned pale? There's a lot of pain, basically. But he goes on to say in verse 8, remember how Jeremiah had worn that yoke for a month, and then the false prophet Hananiah had taken it off of his shoulders and broken it and said, nope, you know, the yoke is going to be taken off. Nebuchadnezzar is going to be removed. And Jeremiah says, well, yeah, you can remove a yoke of wood, but you're going to replace it with a yoke of iron. But it goes on to say, Jeremiah is not all woe, right? He is saying in verse 8, it shall come to pass in that day, says the Lord of hosts, that I will break the yoke from off their neck. I will burst their bonds, and strangers shall no more make servants of them. But they shall serve the Lord their God and David their king, whom I will raise up for them. And that's so, so good, so good. But it's so powerful because remember, Hananiah said 2 years. Jeremiah said, it's going to be 70 years. 70 years. And then you'll come back. And this is so powerful because God makes this promise. He says that I will allow nations to be gone. I'll allow them to fall into oblivion. I mean, when was the last time? I remember hearing someone say this. When was the last time you met an Ammonite or a Jebusite? He says, but you meet someone of the people of Israel any day of the week. The God's people have survived when virtually every other people in that area have not, or even every other people in history. The people of Israel, who, as God has said other places in the Old Testament, were not the greatest, not the strongest, not the wisest, but they belong to him. And that's verse 22. And you shall be my people, and I will be your God. Ah, so incredible. So incredible. And that is why the people of Israel continue to this day, because they have the blessing of the Lord. And so we just continue to pray that our friends who are Jewish, that they not only recognize their one true God, right? That the Lord is God, he alone, and they love him with all their heart, mind, soul, and strength, but also they recognize the fact that the Messiah has come in Jesus Christ, and all God's promises have come to fulfillment in Jesus Christ, which is, yeah, we just pray for that. We pray for our brothers and sisters to recognize this. Now, moving forward or moving laterally to Daniel chapter 12, gosh. Okay. So part of this is, you know, chapter 14 is not necessarily in Protestant Bibles, but it is in the Deuterocanonical writings. And so here we have in chapter 13, we have the story of Susanna. But before that, we have chapter 12, which is insane and so incredible. At that time shall arise Michael, the great prince who has charge of your people. And we just have to mention, when Michael the Archangel is mentioned, we got to just like give him a little shout out. But he goes on to say, many of those who sleep in the dust of the earth shall awake, some to everlasting life and some to shame and everlasting contempt. This is one of the places we have in the Old Testament, the recognition of life after death, but not only that, but the resurrection of the dead. One of the beliefs of Christians that goes all the way back to the apostles is we believe in the resurrection of the body. And this is so important. We believe that in the final age, when Christ comes again, that all those who are dead will rise, and all those who are dead will have their bodies back. Those who are with God will, as it says, some to everlasting life. And those who are without God, those who have chosen not God, will get that. But, and those, as it says, they'll rise to shame and everlasting contempt. And just the reality, of course, that, you know, every one of us is choosing heaven or hell at any given moment. And it's a real choice that God has given to every single one of us. And it's one that's worth, it's a sober reality that is worth really meditating on and saying, okay, God, am I on a trajectory that is leading me away from you? Or am I on a trajectory leading me towards you? Am I on a trajectory that's leading me to rise for eternity to shame and everlasting contempt? Or am I on a trajectory that will give you glory for eternity? And that's just the question. You know, in chapter 13, gosh, you just have this sense of this long story of Susanna and her virtue, her righteousness, and her goodness. And of course, Daniel's wisdom. I think it almost seems, I mean, those are the things we should focus on, right? We should focus on Susanna's righteousness, her unwillingness to give in, her unwillingness to compromise, her unwillingness to lie. I mean, gosh, we know so many things have happened in the news where, I mean, even Daniel says this. He says, there have been women of Israel whom you had your way with, essentially, because of they were afraid. They were afraid of you. Again, not because they were weak, not because, and that's the same thing when it comes to anyone who's been assaulted. It's not because that person was weak. It's that person, you know, they're so afraid. Overwhelmed by what is happening right now. The stories of powerful, in so many cases, powerful men who have abused their power, abused women by using their power is just, it's overwhelming. And so the story of these two elders of Israel, and again, this is across the board, secular world, the religious world, outside the church, inside the church, anyone using their power to essentially get what they want from someone. This is the same story. And gosh, we see it happen again and again. And what we see here, again, even though we want to focus on Susanna's virtue and on Daniel's wisdom, we have to look at the perversion, it says, of these two elders. That it says, essentially, that they looked upon Susanna and allowed themselves to look upon Susanna, who was beautiful. And what happened was that their hearts were, it says this, the two elders used to see her every day going in and walking about, and they began to desire her. And they perverted their minds and turned away their eyes from looking to heaven or remembering righteous judgments. And this is how it happens for any one of us. It doesn't matter. In this case, it's lust, right? In this case, it's sexual sins. But anything that we allow our heart to be owned by it. We allow our heart to be directed by this. Money, power, fame, reputation, sex, all these things. They allow themselves to look away from heaven and to look after the object of their desire. In this case, it was the object of their lust. And that distorted their hearts. It said that both were overwhelmed with passion for her. And then they weren't overwhelmed right away, but they turned away their eyes from looking to heaven or remembering righteous judgments. This is so key for us. We're going to, in a few, maybe a couple weeks, we're going to hit the Gospel of Matthew, which is going to be awesome. It's going to be so great. And we're going to hear the story of Jesus walking on water and Peter walking on water too. But then it says when Peter saw how strong the wind was and the waves, he began to be afraid. And he began to sink. In that sense of, he took his eyes off Jesus and looked at what was opposing him. He took his eyes off Christ and started looking at what was fearful to him, what could hurt him. Now, we can do that. We can also take our eyes off Christ and look at the distortions of our mind, the distortions of our desires. And that will cause us to do what Peter did, which is sink. It will cause us to do what these two elders did, which is to allow themselves to be distorted. One huge thing is the recognition that here's Daniel who says, listen, the Lord, I love Susanna's prayer. Sorry, talking about Daniel, but I love Susanna's prayer in verse 42. In fact, I couldn't get through it. I had to stop a couple times because it's just so powerful. She says in verse 42, O eternal God, who discern what is secret, who are aware of all things before they come to be, you know that these men have borne a false witness against me, and now I'm to die, yet I have done none of the things that they have wickedly invented against me. And then the next line, verse 44, it's, in our translation, it is four words long, and it is simply this: the Lord heard her cry. That's five words. But the Lord heard her cry. And it's just, oh my gosh. And we know this, every single one of us, every single one who's ever cried out to the Lord. We heard this yesterday with Daniel. From the moment he started praying to the Lord, God heard his prayers, and God hears your prayers. Now, you might be someone who's like in a position of Susanna, where you didn't get delivered, but instead you were hurt and hurt in a devastating way. You might be in a position like Daniel, and you fight every day for those people who are hurt. You might be in a position like Jeremiah, who put your heart and soul into helping people, but they just reject and reject and reject. You might be in a position like the two elders, and you look at your heart and you say, gosh, Lord, my heart is so broken. My heart is so twisted. I have taken my eyes off the righteous one. I have taken my heart away from his righteous teachings. I've looked at things and I placed them at the center of my heart. And what they've done is they have distorted me. I can't see clearly anymore. We can, you know, and maybe any given day we can be any one of those places. But I know, you guys, this is a big community. And every one of those people is represented in us. And so we say, okay, God, if I am experiencing this great shame and great pain, of memories, or maybe even recently of being hurt, abused. Lord God, we lift up that person right now who's listening to this. If a person's in the position of the Daniel, who's just like, I'm trying to fight for these people, I'm trying to work hard, God, we lift them up before you. If you're in Jeremiah's position, just like constantly trying to love the people around you well, but you're being rejected, being turned away, and feeling isolated more and more, the more you love, Lord God, we lift them up to you. And Lord, those people, those of us whose hearts are distorted, because we've given our hearts to money, to greed, to lust, to vengeance, to unforgiveness, to anything other than you, Lord God, please, we lift them up to you too. Because you love everyone, and you desire that we come to know you and to be yours. I will be your God, and you will be my people, you say. Lord God, help us to be your people. My friends, friends, I don't call you friends very often, but you are. I'm praying for you. Please pray for me. My name is Father Mike. I cannot wait to see you tomorrow. God bless.

0: That was day 244 of Bible in a Year with Father Mike Schmitz. Did you know there are short videos of encouragement and teaching available on the Ascension Presents YouTube channel? Here are a couple examples.
1: What do I want to be true about my life? What do I want to be true about me as a person? Because I can't always control my circumstances, right? I can't control everything about the people around me or the things where I find myself. What kind of a person do I want to be in 4 weeks? What kind of person do I want to be at the end of today? And then again, as we begin this new year, what kind of person, what do I want to be true about me on December 31st? I want this to be true about me. I want it to be true that I keep my promises. I want to be someone who has shown up for prayer and I know God. Or maybe even like when it comes to the catechism in a year, when it comes to the Bible in a year, like at the end of this year, what I want to be true about me is I want to be someone who I've allowed myself to be shaped. I allow my mind to be shaped, my heart to be shaped by God's word. Above all, of course, we always bring this before the Lord and we say, okay, God, what do you want? God, what do you want? And then we pursue it with all of our heart, mind, soul, and strength, because we're pursuing him with all of our heart, mind, soul, and strength.
2: When I lost our first baby, who was 11 weeks old, we hadn't even told our children yet. And I had to go to the hospital because I was bleeding so much and thought I was going to die. So I was hemorrhaging and had to have a blood transfusion. And our kids were like, what's happening with mom? And so I just said to our older kids, so mommy had a baby in her tummy. And they were like, oh, I said, but the baby died. And so they were like, oh, you know, and I said, you now have a sibling in heaven who is praying for you. And it also helps to name your babies or your baby, because this is a real person. But we now our kids ask for the intercession of their siblings. And, you know, I always imagine, like, when I get to heaven, am I going to see a little baby or am I going to see like a grown man with a beard who looks like Bobby, you know, like, hey, mom, hugging me in heaven. So, but yeah, it's still emotional because it's your child. So, yeah.
0: Those were short videos of inspiration and encouragement from the Ascension Presents YouTube channel, this time with Father Mike and Jackie Angel. We hope you have been benefiting so much from hearing the Word of God in your life, whether this is the first time you've heard an episode, getting to hear the scripture readings and the reflections, or if you've been with us for a long time and many episodes now. 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
4: 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In charity, we're called to love God above all things and to love our neighbor as ourselves. It's a virtue we can't ignore. This love is necessary in order to live our lives like Jesus.
1: Hi, my name is Father Mike Schmitz, and you're listening to the Catechism in a Year, where we encounter God's plan of sheer goodness for us, revealed in Scripture and passed down through the tradition of the Catholic faith. The Catechism in a Year is provided by Ascension, who produced and funded this program. In 365 days, we'll read through the Catechism of the Catholic Church, discovering our identity in God's family as we journey together toward our heavenly home. This is day 244. We are reading paragraphs 1822 to 1829. Yesterday, we talked about the virtue of hope. Before that, we talked about the virtue of faith. So guess what class we are talking about? The virtue of charity. One thing right off the bat, I think it's worth acknowledging that charity is love, but it's a very particular kind of love. In paragraph 1822, it says, charity is the theological virtue by which we love God above all things for his own sake, and our neighbor as ourselves for the love of God. So as we launch in to love, as we launch into charity, let's call upon the God of love and that triune God, the Trinity, Father, Son, Holy Spirit, and ask him to be with us, to give us his Holy Spirit, to give us his blessing, to give us his love. In this moment, we pray, Father in heaven, we know that you are love. We know that you are the fullness of everything that we desire. We know that you're the source of all love and that none of us can actually love without you because you are love. In this moment, Lord God, we ask you to send your Holy Spirit of charity, your Holy Spirit of love into our hearts, that we can love you above all things, that we can love our neighbor as ourselves, and that even then we have the ability, the power, the virtue to be able to love ourselves. Because, Lord God, until we love you, until we love ourselves, we can never love our neighbor. We definitely can't love our enemy. So, God, help us. Help us to love you. Help us to love ourselves. Help us to love our friends and family, our neighbors. And even, Lord, help us to love our enemies. Help us to love those who have hurt us. Give us this power now and always, we pray. In the name of the Father, and of the Son, and of the Holy Spirit. Amen. It is day 244. We are reading paragraphs 1822 to 1829. Charity. Charity is the theological virtue by which we love God above all things for his own sake, and our neighbor as ourselves for the love of God. Jesus makes charity the new commandment. By loving his own to the end, he makes manifest the Father's love which he receives. By loving one another, the disciples imitate the love of Jesus which they themselves receive. Whence Jesus says, as the Father has loved me, so have I loved you. Abide in my love. And again, this is my commandment, that you love one another as I have loved you. Fruit of the Spirit and fullness of the law, charity keeps the commandments of God and his Christ. Jesus said, abide in my love. If you keep my commandments, you will abide in my love. Christ died out of love for us while we were still enemies. The Lord asks us to love as he does, even our enemies, to make ourselves the neighbor of those farthest away, and to love children and the poor as Christ himself. The Apostle Paul has given an incomparable depiction of charity. Charity is patient and kind. Charity is not jealous or boastful. It is not arrogant or rude. Charity does not insist on its own way. It is not irritable or resentful. It does not rejoice at wrong, but rejoices in the right. Charity bears all things, believes all things, hopes all things, endures all things. If I have not charity, says the apostle, I am nothing. Whatever my privilege, service, or even virtue, if I have not charity, I gain nothing. Charity is superior to all the virtues. It is the first of the theological virtues.

0: virtues. As St. Paul wrote, so faith, hope, charity abide, these three. But the greatest of these is charity. The practice of all the virtues is animated and inspired by charity, which binds everything together in perfect harmony. It is the form of the virtues. It articulates and orders them among themselves. It is the source and the goal of their Christian practice. Charity upholds and purifies our human ability to love and raises it to the supernatural perfection of divine love. The practice of the moral life animated by charity gives to the Christian the spiritual freedom of the children of God. He no longer stands before God as a slave in servile fear or as a mercenary looking for wages, but as a son responding to the love of him who first loved us. St. Basil the Great wrote, if we turn away from evil out of fear of punishment, we are in the position of slaves. If we pursue the enticement of wages, we resemble mercenaries. Finally, if we obey for the sake of the good itself and out of love for him who commands, we are in the position of children. The fruits of charity are joy, peace, and mercy. Charity demands beneficence and fraternal correction. It is benevolence. It fosters reciprocity and remains disinterested and generous. It is friendship and communion. St. Augustine wrote, love is itself the fulfillment of all our works. There is the goal. That is why we run. We run toward it, and once we reach it, in it, we shall find rest. All right, and there we have it. Day 244, paragraphs 1822 to 1829. All about love, all about charity. And let's just go back to the definition that we're given at the very beginning of this paragraph, 1822. Charity is the theological virtue. Remember, we had the cardinal virtues, the human virtues, justice, prudence, temperance, fortitude. And now we have these three theological virtues, faith, hope, and the greatest of these, love. So here we are. Charity is the theological virtue by which we love God above all things for his own sake and our neighbor as ourselves for the love of God. Now, we're going to get to the last couple paragraphs of this section in just a second, because as you probably noted, the next couple paragraphs just unfold that Jesus makes this charity the new commandment. Jesus makes love the new commandment. So remember, he's asked, what is the greatest of all the commandments? And Jesus makes it very, very clear. I'll paraphrase, love God with everything you have and love your neighbor as yourself. And so this is very important. And not only that, but love is the fulfillment of the commandments. In fact, love and command, this is, man, gosh, this is so important for us to understand. And maybe you've already interiorized this. Maybe you've heard this before. But have we really taken it in? We recognize there are a couple of things that indicate whether or not love is present. And scripture gives them to us. So I believe it's John the Beloved in one of his letters. He writes, he says, how can we love God, the God we do not see, if we do not love the brother we do see? So taking care of those around us, that is, it's a sign that we are loving God. So how do I know if I love God or not? Well, one of them is, am I loving my neighbor? Am I even striving to love my neighbor? The other here, Jesus makes it so critically clear here in paragraph 1823, when he says, this is my commandment, that you love one another as I have loved you. He even goes on to say, abide in my love. If you keep my commandments, you will abide in my love. Jesus makes a very, very clear connection between obeying his commandments, obeying the commandments of God, and loving God and loving him. So if I want to have a personal relationship with Jesus, that's a great phrase. That's a great term. That's a great way to express what we want to have. If I want to have a personal relationship with Jesus, I must strive to obey what he has said. I must strive to obey the commandments. And this is just, it's not optional, right? It is a sign and it's a way, right? It's a sign of our love for God and it's a way that we love God. If you love me, you will keep my commandments. If you don't love me, you will not. I mean, that's essentially what's going on. And of course, none of us are perfect, but to strive to realize I can't just love God in my desires or my affections. I have to actually love God in my actions. And this is so, so critical in these couple ways. One, how can I say I love the God I do not see? Or how can I say I love the God I did not see if I do not love the brother I do see? Okay, that's important. But also, if you love me, you'll keep my commandments. We have to strive to obey the Lord's commandments. That's one of the reasons why we have this third pillar of the catechism. Okay, so love is not this kind of way out in the ether. Love is not just in the heart. Love has to. It must. It must be translated into action, right? So we have affection, right, with an A. And that's affective love. I love affective love. I love affection. I love feeling like I love God. 100%. So good. But what God is calling us to is effective love with an E. And effective love is love that moves. It's love that acts. It's love that isn't just in the affection. It's not just in my heart. It's not just in my emotions or my feelings. It is in my actions. It's in my life. And so that's so, so important. That's, again, one of the reasons why the church gives us this third pillar. It's life in Christ. How do I actually live in Christ? Well, one, love. Okay, love and do what? Well, love and do what you will. But if you love God, you want to do what he's asked. Okay, now, it goes even further. And this is the massive challenge. In fact, this is the challenge that, I mean, I don't want to speak for you, or maybe for anyone else. I maybe like to overlook this one. Because Jesus makes it very clear that if we're going to love, we're going to love our neighbor. Okay, duh, that makes sense. We're going to love our neighbor. We're going to love the person who is near us. I have a friend who says, when Jesus says to love your neighbor, I think he really means that. He means the person who lives next door, literally the person who lives next door. How often do we ignore our neighbor, the person who lives next door? And so he has this ministry, which is called Love Thy Neighbor. And so they invite people over to a barbecue, to some kind of meal, at least once a week, just go up and down the block. Hey, if you're interested, come on over to our house and try to get into relationship with their neighbors, because the reality, and this is his line, you can only really love people within, I think he says, 10 feet of each other. I can't just love someone in the distance or someone in my affections, like, oh, I love those people over there, but I don't actually, I'm not really in their lives. It's very difficult to actually love anyone like this. So it says here, 1825, we are called to love, make ourselves the neighbor of those farthest away, to love children and the poor as Christ himself. But here's the biggest challenge, the one that, as I was alluding to, I like to ignore. Maybe you like to ignore this as well. Jesus commands us. He asks us to love as he does, even our enemies. Jesus asks us to love our enemies, which is easy to say, and it is so difficult to do. It's something that we actually can't do without the Lord's grace. And yet at the same time, if we don't, we're nothing, right? First Corinthians, love is patient and kind. Love is not jealous or boastful. Love is not arrogant or rude. The whole thing. And St. Paul goes on to say, if I have not charity, right? If I have not love, I am nothing. Ah, this is so important. Whatever my privileges, whatever my service or even virtue, whatever I do, if I do miracles, if I have not charity, I gain nothing. And so this is one of those virtues that we cannot exempt ourselves from. This is one of those virtues that we can't ignore. This is one of those virtues that we can't pick and choose. This is one that we have to strive for. Now, keep this in mind. None of us is going to do this perfectly. But I have a friend, her name is Sarah Swafford. And Sarah says this. She says, I'm going to strive, not for perfection, because perfection does not exist, but I'm going to strive. I'm going to strive after the Lord, because I can always strive. Not for perfection, because perfection doesn't exist. I mean, yes, there's perfection in the theological sense, but you know what I'm trying to say. Do not heap coals on yourself and say, I must not love God because I fall into sin. All of us have broken hearts. All of us have broken lives and situations. All of us are going to fall into sin. But it's that trusting in the Lord to have mercy on us, that loving the Lord and wanting the mercy, that is the key. And here's how we're going to end this little section. Paragraph 1828 says this. It says, the practice of the moral life, animated by charity, right, animated by love, gives to the Christian the spiritual freedom of the children of God. So trying to live that moral life, animated by love, gives to us, gives to you, the Christian, the spiritual freedom of the children of God. Now, it goes on to say, the next sentence is so powerful. It says this, he no longer stands before God as a slave in servile fear. So we don't approach God and say, okay, what else does he want me to do? How much more does he want me to serve him? This sense of, we do not approach God as a slave out of servile fear, but also it says, and so good, or as a mercenary looking for wages. And how many times do we do this? How many times would we say, okay, actually I do approach God. I approach God just with that fear. I approach God with the sense of not fear of God in the good sense, but servile fear. Servile fear, which I'm afraid of God. And so, okay, I'm going to be careful. I don't step outside the boundary because I'm just afraid of God. Or as a mercenary looking for wages, meaning I'm going to do this not because I love anyone, but just because either I want to avoid hell or because I want this reward at the end. And if we're motivated by that, we can move still, right? The commandments, we can still follow them. But the Christian will strive for this, strive to be animated by love of God. This is actually summarized in the act of contrition. It goes like this. It says, oh my God, I am heartily sorry for having offended you, and I detest all my sins, because I dread the loss of heaven and the pains of hell, but most of all, because they have offended you, oh God, who are all good and deserving of all my love. Goes on to say, I firmly resolve with the help of thy grace to confess my sins, do penance, and amend my life. But catch this. It says, I detest all my sins because I dread the loss of heaven. Right? So there's a fear right there and the pains of hell. But most of all, because they offend you, my God, who are all good and deserving of all my love. This is actually expressed in that quote by St. Basil. It says, if we turn away from evil out of fear of punishment, we are in the position of slaves. Okay, so out of fear of punishment, it's not bad, right? If we turn away from evil, that's always a good thing. But I'm doing this as a slave. We're going to talk about the prodigal son in just a second. So put a pin in that. If we turn away from evil out of fear of punishment, we're in the position of slaves. If we pursue the enticement of wages, we resemble mercenaries. And how many times we do that? I pursue the enticement of wages, I resemble a mercenary. One of my favorite quotes, and it's hard to find from C.S. Lewis. I think it may be a poem that he wrote, but it says something along the lines of, I've always had nothing but a mercenary heart. I've always had nothing but a mercenary heart, willing to sell my soul to the highest bidder, willing to give my love to the highest bidder. And I can sometimes look at myself in this and think, yeah, that's me. There are many times when I choose the good because, man, I don't want to go to hell, or I choose the good because God has promised something. You know, God has promised heaven. God has promised himself. God has promised these blessings. And no, that's not bad. It's not bad. It's just not perfect contrition. Of course, God is so good. God's so humble that he even accepts our imperfect contrition. But St. Basil goes on to say, finally, if we obey for the sake of the good itself and out of love for him who commands, we are in the position of children. And this is the last thing I said, put a pin in the prodigal son. The prodigal son is an incredible parable, obviously. But it's a parable not just about the son who runs away and comes back because he's hungry and he's received by the father. It's also a parable about the older son. In fact, someone might even say, you might even make the case that the parable of the prodigal son is mostly about the older son. Well, we'll just share it. It's about both sons. The younger son who goes and lives a life of sin comes back to the father and is received by the father, is celebrated by the father, restored to his place as a son of the father, but also the older son. That older son, what does he say? As he's resentful of his father's love for his younger brother, the older son says to his father, look, all these years I have slaved for you. You can hear the father. I mean, just the father doesn't say this, but it's there between the lines. All these years I have slaved for you, and yet you never even gave me a kid to feast on with my friends. Imagine the father saying this. I never wanted you to be a slave. I never wanted you to slave for me. I just wanted a son. I never wanted a slave. I just wanted a son. And this is so often, if we have this guilt hanging over our heads of like, God always just wants more. He always wants more. He always wants more. Then our vision of God is no different than the world, because that's what the world wants, right? The world wants us to simply perform, perform, perform, perform. And our worth is based off of our performance. But here's the father who says, essentially, I didn't want you to slave. I've never wanted you to slave. I want a son. I want to be able to work shoulder to shoulder with my son, not with this slave. But it's interesting, right? He says, all these years I've slaved for you. And not once did you offer a kid for me to feast on with my friends. Now, keep in mind, the celebration, welcoming the younger son back, the father was there. The father was celebrating. The whole community there was celebrating the return of the younger son. But the older son, he doesn't want the father to celebrate him. He doesn't want to even celebrate with the father. He says, you never even gave me a kid to feast on with my friends. He doesn't even want to feast. He doesn't even want to celebrate with his father. He's stuck. He's stuck in this place of maybe a mercenary heart, maybe a servant's heart, a slave's heart. And his father wants him to be his son. And he wants his son to see him as his father. And this is the invitation for all of us. Now, I already said last thing, but this is kind of the lastest of the last things. You might say, Father, what's the difference? So, okay, you said before that love, charity, right? The virtue of charity has to be an action, or has to be effective, not just affective. And then you just said, though, that our relationship with the Father is not performative, right? It doesn't have to perform. Yes. So is that a contradiction, right? Is that a dichotomy? How are those two things true at the same time? Well, they're true at the same time because it's not what I do, it is how I do it. So yes, God calls us to follow his commandments. He calls us to work. He calls us to do these certain things, to follow his commandments, to love our neighbor. But he calls us to do it in such a way. What's the way? As a son, as a daughter, I always think about it like this, and maybe I shared this in the Bible in a year because it's just one of the most beautiful ways to imagine what the Father's vision of his both of his sons would be, to life with the Father, life with his sons. It wouldn't be that the sons are on perpetual vacation. It wouldn't be the sons are on perpetual spring break. Like, yeah, you're a child of the Father living in the Father's house. So just, hey guys, sleep in, do whatever you want. Let me take care of everything. No, it's that sense of the Father saying, I want to work shoulder. This is our family. This is our household. This is the place we need to run. And so what I want to do is I want to work with you, not as a slave, but this image of, okay, I'm so sorry this is going on, but just like picture this non-first century Middle Eastern house, but just maybe your house. Here's the son, older son. He's upstairs. And here's the father. He's up. He's moving around. He's making breakfast. He's making the coffee. And he's waiting upstairs. He's like, he's waiting till his dad goes out into the fields until he comes down. When he comes down, he sees his little note. And the note says, here's all the things you need to do today. And so the son's like, yeah, that's fine. Whatever. I'm going to go do the things my dad's asking me to do. He does them like a slave. But that's not what the father wants. Imagine what the father wants. The father's image is, yeah, he's downstairs. He's making breakfast. He's putting the coffee on. And the older son comes down and they get to have breakfast together. They get to have a cup of coffee together. They get to talk about the day together. And the older son gets to say to his dad, hey, what are we doing today? And the father gets to say, okay, here's what we're going to do. First, we got to go out to the back 80. We got to plow some stuff here. But you know, there's that fence. What do you think about that fence? And the older son gets to say, I think we need to fix that. We need to take care of this other thing first. And they're talking about this and they're planning their day together. And then they go out to work. Now, in both cases, there's a list of things they need to do. But in the second case, they're doing it together. They're doing it so differently. It's done as a beloved child of the Father. And that's the motivation. So here in the section in the catechism here on the virtue of charity, it makes it so absolutely clear. The practice of the moral life. Again, we have to do what God asks us. We need to follow his commandments. The practice of the moral life, animated by charity or animated by love, this relationship with the Father, give to the Christian the spiritual freedom of the children of God. You're no longer before God as a slave, servile fear. You're no longer as a mercenary looking for wages, but as a son responding to the love of the one who has first loved us. Does that make sense? I love it. Man, I want to live like that. And I think you want to live like that too. It's not easy. At the same time, that's what the Father wants. So let's do that. I'm praying that that happens for you today. Please pray for me. I am praying for you. My name is Father Mike. I cannot wait to see you tomorrow. God bless.
1: That was day 244 of Catechism in a Year with Father Mike Schmitz. Did you know there are short videos of encouragement and teaching available on the Ascension Presents YouTube channel? Here are a couple examples.
2: If I'm aware that I'm beginning to have initial negative assumptions about somebody, the first thing we do is we acknowledge this thought, and then we reject this thought in the name of Jesus Christ. The second thing we do is we pray. We communicate with God our thoughts and our feelings and our frustrations. And after we communicate them to God, remember, prayer is not a monologue, it's a dialogue. Take time to listen to God. How does God speak to us? In the sacred scriptures, in the Bible, right? The Bible is the voice of God. It's the word of God. What specific word do I encourage us to read? Read the book of Proverbs. Before we have a conversation with somebody that we're struggling with, that we don't understand, that we are beginning to have negative assumptions about, just spend 15 to 20 minutes reading the book of Proverbs out loud. If we read in silence, we might get distracted. We might stop reading. So read out loud. Finally, bring it to light to the person with a question. Don't accuse them. Don't condemn them. Just say, hey, can you help me understand why you said this or why you did that? Give them an opportunity to explain their heart to us before we come up with a negative conclusion about them.
3: St. Francis de Sales gives us some helpful criteria for judging the experience of temptation. He says it's like you have a virtuous woman, and then you have a suitor who is not so virtuous. And he comes and knocks on her door, and he proposes to her the prospect of running away with him and eloping, or whatever it might be. And then the second stage would be she either enjoys that or she doesn't enjoy it. And then the third stage is she either consents to it or does not consent to it. So first, you have the proposal. The particular activity, the thought, or the word is proposed to you. It dawns on your mind as a possibility for your life. And then second, as that idea takes more concrete shape, you either think to yourself, sounds good. Or you think to yourself, no, does not sound good. And then you give your response, which is to say, you either say, all right, I welcome this into my life and I shape my life on the pattern of this temptation. Or you say, I'll have no truck with that. All right. I want no part in this particular experience.
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7: I know Carmelite nuns who get a call from their Mother Superior every June telling them where they're going to be assigned in the year ahead. And even if they know they're probably not going to be transferred, before that call, they're supposed to pack up all their belongings and wait for the phone to ring. It's an exercise in detachment from the world. We all go through that in our own ways, don't we? Maybe sometimes, you know, something becomes unstable in our current jobs, or a new opportunity opens up, or we have a financial crash that forces us to rebudget everything, or we go on a job interview, or maybe get a call from a doctor with some disturbing news. 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That's God reminding us that, in the end, this world isn't our home. And if you get too attached to the little comforts you surround yourself with, you won't be available to God's grace and His call in your life. 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
8: Then there's a prayer that comes from fear. A lot of people are converted with this kind of prayer. They, you know, the old saying, there's no atheists in foxholes. 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It's amazing that sometimes the greatest conversions happen when somebody is so afraid, they suddenly reach out to God. Maybe their whole life they never reached out to God, and suddenly they cry, Lord, help me. Okay? Conversion.
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13: An Instagram post recently went viral celebrating the abortion of an unborn child, painting it as a cheerful cancellation announcement. The image showed baby shoes, alphabet blocks spelling out baby, and an ultrasound image, as well as the message baby canceled. It received more than 121,000 likes, more than 8,000 comments, many of which were people celebrating the alleged abortion. But thank God there was a twist. The woman who posted this later admitted the entire thing was fabricated. She was just doing it for engagement. But the reaction from the public shows something very concerning. 121,000 people were publicly supporting a baby cancellation announcement from an abortion.
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19: 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If you are texting us today, be sure to include your first name, your brief question, where you're listening, how you're listening. Message and data rates may apply. I always kind of speed through that. Also, if you're listening to us outside North America, please dial 1 and then 205-271-2985, or send us an email, ctc@ewtn.com. Rich Jesse producing the program today. Matt Kabinski handling phone calls, phone screening, that is. Ace McKay is on social media. I'm Tom Price, along with Dr. David Anders.
9: Hello, how are you today?
19: Doing okay. How are you, sir?
9: I'm hanging in there. Thank you.
19: You are a good man, and we're going to lead off with this email from Christina. Dr. Anders, this is a great question. What makes evangelical and reformed theologies incompatible? And if you were to group the many Protestant denominations into categories of compatible theology, what are the major Protestant theologies other than evangelical and reformed? Thanks, Christina.
9: Okay, thanks. You're probably responding to some comments I've made on the air about this issue. And I have to clarify at the beginning that when I say evangelical, I'm not referring to the word evangelical. In Europe, often refers to the Lutheran Church. Like in Germany, the word evangelical just is their word for the denomination of Lutheranism.
19: Oh, okay.
9: So I'm not talking about that. I'm talking about American evangelicalism, which was born out of the 18th and 19th century revivals, the kind of thing that the sociologists are always tracking when they're looking at, well, the evangelical vote for this candidate is blah, blah, blah, blah, blah. That's the group I'm talking about.
19: Okay.
9: So some of the major incongruities between evangelical and reformed theology, the one that has always struck me as the most poignant, is nothing is more central to evangelical thought, practice, and spirituality than the conversion narrative, right? The being born again by inviting Jesus into your heart, praying the sinner's prayer, that kind of model of Christian initiation. And that is not classical Reformed theology at all. Classical Reformed theology maintains a modified doctrine of baptismal regeneration. Modified, and here's the modification. You know, the Catholic view, the Lutheran view, the Anglican view, the Orthodox view is that the water of baptism really does regenerate the soul and brings person to new life in Christ. Calvin, who really kind of shaped Reformed theology on this issue, didn't deny that that takes place, but he inserted a qualifier, and his qualifier was in the elect. So baptism affects salvation in the elect. And he went on to stress that he didn't think it was the water per se, but rather it was more like on the occasion of baptism that the Holy Spirit could regenerate the elect to new life. The reason he did this is that Calvin wanted to hold, and Reformed theology holds, that once you are regenerate, you cannot fall away. You will necessarily persevere. Well, it's obvious that many baptized people fall away and don't persevere. So they had to set up two categories, those who are really regenerate and those who are not, right, in order to maintain that doctrine of you'd necessarily persevere. So if someone is baptized, they profess faith, and they fall away, the traditional Reformed answer was they were never saved in the first place. They were never regenerated in the first place. Catholics don't have this problem. They just say, okay, that person was regenerate, and then they lost the faith, and they went back to the state of mortal sin. That didn't exist within Reformed theology. Another major impediment between Reformed and evangelical theology is the evangelical doctrine, the ecclesiology of denominationalism. And this is really central to evangelical identity. It's kind of how evangelicalism as a movement identified itself, as over opposed to, say, fundamentalism. Uh-huh. Fundamentalists would also agree with a conversionistic account of Christian initiation. Where they differ is that fundamentalists tended to be very rigid and withdrawn and separationists with respect to other groups, other denominations, people in the outside world. Evangelicals wanted to make common cause with anybody who had the experience of new birth in Christ, regardless of their ecclesiology or politics. So the National Association of Evangelicals, which born in the 1940s, for example, is very explicit about this, and that's led to an attitude, kind of an ideology of denominationalism. Namely, it doesn't really matter what denomination you belong to, as long as you have that new birth and relationship with Jesus. Nothing could be farther from traditional Reformed thought. So traditional Reformed thought was not denominationalist at all. In fact, it had a high doctrine of Catholicity and Unionicity. And Calvin even held that Protestants that didn't belong to his sect were outside of redemption. He would call them heretics. He didn't call them brothers in Christ. And the Reformed tradition has traditionally had kind of a dim view of people from other Protestant traditions. Now, that's softened as Reformed people have gotten more evangelical. Within the Reformed world, there is a split. In my day, we used to call it the evangelicals versus the TRs, the thoroughly Reformed. and the other side was the bad guy, depending on which side of the aisle you were standing on. And these ecclesiological issues were central.
19: The TRs.
9: Thoroughly Reformed.
19: I was thinking of Teddy Roosevelt.
9: Well, that too.
19: So, okay. Here's a quick question here from Rudy. Where is Veronica mentioned in the Bible?
9: I should not.
19: No Veronica in the Bible.
9: No Veronica in the Bible. Yeah. Next question.
19: Well, where do we... Where
9: yeah,
19: do we
9: she
19: get
9: comes
19: over?
9: out of Catholic pious imagination and medieval tradition. So, yeah, there's no Veronica mentioned in Scripture.
19: Very good. And do we know, this one is from Sandra, if babies die as infants at the end of time, what kind of body will they have in heaven? Do we know?
9: Yeah, don't know that question. I mean, a lot of people think that we'll be resurrected in the kind of the age range of Christ because he's the model. That,
19: yeah.
9: You know, I mean, I find it implausible to think you could be, you know, eternally 8 weeks old. But yeah, the Scripture's just not that explicit on the question.
19: I want to thank everybody for these great emails here from Sandra and Rudy and also from Christina. If you would like to send us an email for a future show, here's the address, ctc@ewtn.com, ctc@ewtn.com. In a moment, we're going to be talking with John, a first-time caller from Washington State. Also, Mike in St. Louis. 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
22: We have another call. Hello?
23: Hello, Mother.
22: Hey, where are you from?
23: I'm from Rhode Island.
22: And what is your question?
23: We just buried another young brother, 59 years old, another sudden death. It breaks our heart because we were a family of 12. Now we're down to 6. All sudden deaths. Now my sister just called me, dear Mother. She has a husband in a nursing home who's 80 years old with Alzheimer's disease.
22: Mm-hmm.
23: She was really crying tonight because he's failing so fast. And you know, sometimes it makes her wonder why she lost her brother, so full of life, and her husband who is 80. Mother, I told her to turn your program on because you've always lifted my spirits. I told her to listen to you because we don't know why. Only God knows why.
22: Well, I think it's natural for people when you have someone young or middle-aged died and you see somebody, you say, well, they're old. See, that, we're thinking the thoughts of man. Right? We would give the Lord great honor and glory if we could say, Lord, I don't know why. I don't understand, but I trust you. Oh, he's so happy when you say that. You can trust the Lord. Whenever he calls, whatever time he calls, whoever he calls, you can trust.
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0: It is Call to Communion with Dr. David Anders. 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If you're ready now, let's get to the phones and talk with Mike in St. Louis, listening on his Alexa device. Hi, Mike. What's on your mind today?
1: Yes. I have a question about receiving the Eucharist. I know that we receive the substantial body of Christ. We have a special relationship in our souls at that particular time. But I'm wondering about the relationship between receiving the Eucharist in that way and the mystical body of Christ, which is like the church. And if there is a relationship, whether or not there's a relationship of Protestants who might be in that body of Christ also,
2: yeah,
1: by receiving communion.
2: Thank you. So St. Thomas Aquinas tells us that the Eucharist is the symbol of the mystical body of Christ. Now, with respect to Christ's actual body and blood, it's not merely, it is the symbol, but not merely the symbol, it also contains the reality. But it also has a symbolic reference to the mystical body of Christ. And if you think about it, the context of Holy Communion in the gathered liturgical community affects the gathering of the mystical body of Christ. So the Eucharist is not only the sign, but it's also the bond of that unity. It's one of the reasons why non-Catholics don't go to communion in Catholic churches, because they're not part of that bond of unity, right? So there's absolutely a connection between the two.
0: Okay. Mike, thanks so much for your call. That opens up a line for you at 833-288-EWTN. Again, you can call or text 833-288-3986. Speaking of texts, let's go to a text from Alexander in Boise, Idaho, listening on Boise Catholic Radio. This is regarding two Catholics who convert to Holy Orthodoxy, who marry, first marriage for both, I guess, to be seen, would this be seen to be a valid marriage in the Roman Church? My friend was told by the priest it was valid but illicit. Any thoughts there?
2: Yeah, so again, I'm not a canon lawyer, and I always qualify any canon law related questions with I'm not a canon lawyer. So the Code of Canon Law does not contemplate the status of being non-Catholic. If you are once Catholic, you are always Catholic for purposes of canon law.
0: Okay.
2: That there was a period where that wasn't the case between 1983 and when Pope Benedict came to the throne of St. Peter. But it, traditionally, if once Catholic, always Catholic, and that's the way the law is written now. And the law requires Catholics to have their, in order to be valid, to be married in a Catholic church in front of a member of the Catholic clergy or a delegate that's been approved. And so this would not meet that standard. Now, when you start talking about East and West stuff, when you start crossing that line, sometimes special rules apply that are way above my pay grade, right? So my intuition is that it would be invalid, but I would have to appeal to saner minds that spend their lives on these complicated canonical and liturgical questions.
0: Alexander, thanks so much for listening to Salt and Light Radio there in Boise. And in a moment, we're going to get to Derek, who is listening in Terre Haute. But first, I want to tell you a little about our EWTN listener comment line. We don't talk about it a whole lot because we're usually doing live radio at this time of the day. But here is something that is available for you 24 hours a day, and you can leave a message in the middle of the night, leave a message on the weekend, and we try to answer as many of those questions on the air as we certainly can. So you might want to write this number down for future reference, and that number is 205-795-5773. 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Again, that number for our listener comment line, 205-795-5773. All right, let's go now to Derek in Terre Haute. Hey there, Derek, what's on your mind today?
3: Okay, I have a question that's been bugging me for a long time.
0: Okay.
3: When praying for someone, say, to become Catholic or to take a certain action to their benefit, I believe I learned that God will not get in your head or make you change your mind about something. So what would we pray? That he would be motivated to become Catholic or that he would be more open to our ideas, or how would we do that?
2: Yeah, thanks. So I don't know who told you that God won't get in your head and change your mind. You know, God won't think your thoughts for you. God will not make acts of will within you on your behalf. Like your agency is still your agency. You are still acting. But Christianity and Catholicism in particular are all about God changing my mind. I mean, that is really the whole show. I mean, there's a theme in St. Paul of having the mind of Christ. Have this mind in you that was in Christ Jesus, he writes. So it's all about changing your mind, right? But your intuition about motivations and this kind of thing, I think, is on the right track. And in the doctrine of actual grace, the Church teaches that God will you know, kind of move the will, kind of tap on the will to nudge it in particular directions so that you take gracious acts. You know, for example, like the movement toward repentance, for example. It's still you who's doing the repenting, but God can absolutely and does nudge you in that direction.
0: Derek, thanks so much for your call from Terre Haute. Call to Communion here on EWTN. 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Got a text here from a non-denominational Christian who says, I've been baptized. I believe in Christ with all my heart. So why do I have to join OCIA before I can join in communion?
2: Well, you don't necessarily. I was an evangelical baptized Christian who believed in Christ, and I became Catholic without going through OCIA. And the way I did that was I knocked on the door of the church and talked to the priest and expressed my interest in becoming Catholic, and he asked about myself, and I told him, you know, about my theology studies, and that impressed him less than I mentioned that I'd read the catechism, and he kind of sat up and he said, you read the catechism? I said, yeah. He said, you read the whole thing? I said, yeah. He said, well, that's kind of what we would cover in RCIA. I don't really think you need to go. And he said, technically I'm required to instruct you, so here's a couple tapes, go listen to them, and let's confirm you next week. So I got confirmed in November rather than Easter, and that's not uncommon. I mean, that kind of thing happens. So you don't necessarily have to go through OCIA. But the reason why is that, I mean, you're telling us that you know everything you need to know. Well, I mean, maybe you do, but you want the church to take your word for that? They have a duty of care to see that you know the faith that you're going to profess. And maybe you can do what I did, and you can persuade a priest that you know it. You understand the Catholic faith that you're going to profess, and he might say, okay, well, you know, it looks to me like you're ready to go. You know, unless you've read the catechism and done those other things, maybe you don't know it as well as you think you do. And there's a downside to skipping RCIA or OCIA, and that is that you don't get to participate in the liturgical aspects of the rite of initiation. And there are several that are there to not just teach you, not just to give you information, but to prepare you spiritually for reception at the church, and perhaps the community that you might form with other catechumens and converts.
0: Thanks so much for that text. We'll get to another text here in a second. I do want to give you the phone numbers, 833-288-EWTN, if you have a question for Dr. Anders, 833-288-3986. You can send us a text at that same number. Here's a question now from Maureen in southern Saskatchewan. Maureen says, would it be okay for me to become a member of a Catholic parish in the United States if I live in Canada?
2: Well, yeah. I mean, there's no law against it. And parish registration isn't really even a function of Canada law. It's just kind of a local phenomenon that we have in North America to help organize things, because I mean traditionally a parish is a geographical entity,
0: sure,
2: not a voluntary community in the sense of, you know, you just go sign up, but it's become that. I mean, North American, while there are geographical boundaries, in practice every parish is a destination parish. You know, people go there because they like the music or they like the priest or whatever, so that's very common. My only suggestion would be, I don't know how hard it is for you to get to this parish in the United States from Canada, and will you be going there weekly and really become a member of the community, and you know, if you are, great. But, you know, if not, you might want to find something closer to home.
0: Thanks so much for your text today, Maureen. Here's an email we received from Jesse, and you talk about being above my pay grade. Could quantum entanglement be used to argue against free will? What are we talking about here?
2: Yeah, well, my understanding of quantum entanglement, and of course, I'm not a particle physicist by any stretch of the imagination, is the fact that subatomic particles can influence one another like over distances without any kind of physical medium of contact, and can do so instantaneously. And it's a bizarre phenomenon that people don't fully understand. I don't know why that would have any bearing on the question of free will. I mean, free will from a Catholic point of view is the power that I have to rationally deliberate between ends, between goals or choices. It seems evident to introspection that we have that power. I don't really care metaphysically how you account for it. Well, that's interesting philosophy that we can do, of course, in philosophy of mind. And I'm sure quantum physics comes into it because quantum physics comes into the structure of matter, and we're all made out of meat. You know, so I mean, it comes into it, but all you need is phenomenological free will. You need to be conscious of the fact that you can rationally deliberate. And you say, "Well, we're really deliberating," and you don't look. Some people can't rationally deliberate because they think that they're chickens, right? You know, they're floridly psychotic and they don't have any rational faculties. Or some people can't rationally deliberate because they don't have language. You know, maybe they're infants, or for whatever reason they're so intellectually deficient that they actually can't rationally deliberate because they don't have language in which to do it. Those people, they don't have free will in the Catholic sense. I mean, they might be able to pick between Twinkies and cookies, but that's not morally relevant free will. So you have to have rationality to do that. And to those who have it, I think it's just evident to introspection that we do deliberate in that way, however you account for it philosophically.
0: Jesse, thanks so much for your email. Here's one now from Amber. Why should my friend not convert to Eastern Orthodoxy?
2: Right. Well, I didn't say they shouldn't convert to Eastern Orthodoxy, right? I mean, so you're kind of putting me on the spot here to affirm a position that maybe they should, you know, under certain circumstances. Namely, like if their conscience persuades them, then they need to follow their conscience, even though I may think that there's something deficient about the Orthodox communion. I wouldn't want to gainsay somebody's conscience. But I'm Catholic and not Orthodox, and for very good reasons. I think they're good reasons. My own position is that I think Orthodox ecclesiology breaks down. I think it's incoherent at several levels because which one are you going to join?
0: Well,
2: and
0: yeah.
2: I don't just mean which acephalous church are you going to join. I mean, like which fundamental branch of Orthodoxy you're going to be a part of. Are you part of the Chalcedonian Church, the non-Chalcedonian Church, the Nestorian Church? All of them lay claim to the mantle of Orthodoxy. All of them claim antiquity. All of them claim the councils. And all of them anathematize the other. And they don't have a principled way of escaping that incoherence. They just keep doubling down, appealing to tradition and conciliar authority, but they can't agree on what those teach or even which councils are valid. And Catholicism just doesn't have that problem, right? So functionally, I think Catholic ecclesiology is more coherent. We know what the Church teaches. We know which one is the Church. I mean, it's the one that's in communion with St. Peter, the Holy See founded by Christ. So that's a consideration. And I mentioned this once before on the air, and I want to be very cautious about saying it because it doesn't represent everybody in Orthodoxy, but at least in North American Orthodoxy that's filled with converts that I have known something about, there tends to be a kind of polemical edge to the culture that is disdainful of the Catholic Church and the Latin tradition. And if you pick up popular books of Orthodox apologetics, you know, it'll usually be like, here's what we believe, and not like those terrible Latins, and then you'll get a caricature of Latin theology. I mean, I picked up a book on the Atonement one time from an Orthodox perspective written by a popular Orthodox apologist, and she says, here's what Orthodox think about the Atonement. And I thought, well, that's interesting. That's what I think about the Atonement. And she said, and not like those terrible Latins that think blah, blah, blah, blah, blah. And I thought, well, I'm one of the terrible Latins, and I don't think blah, blah, blah, blah, blah, you know. And so some caricaturing going on there. And that can be spiritually dangerous, right? You know, I mean, and I have Orthodox friends who are just as ecumenical as the day is long and love the Catholic Church and love Catholics. And, you know, they're Orthodox because that's the tradition they grew up in, but they don't have that kind of hard edge to them. So, you know, not all Orthodox are created equal, just like not all Catholics are created equal.
0: Amber, thanks so much for your email. 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And I do want to give a little shout out here, a congratulation to one of our great radio affiliates celebrating an anniversary this week, KHSS 100.7 FM, serving Walla Walla, Washington, love to say that, for an incredible 25 years. How about that? 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Rod and Kimberly, just wonderful people. 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Big shout out to them. 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It is called Communion on this Tuesday afternoon here on EWTN. Stay with us.
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6: This is a Digital Moment with Sandra McDevitt. Did you know how St. Rose of Lima acquired the name of Rose? St. Rose was born in Lima, Peru, 1586, and named Isabel Flores de Oliva. Here is why she was called Rose. A servant, Mariana, while minding the infant, saw her face momentarily transfer into a rose. Nearby children claimed to have seen a rose hovering above the child's head. Rose's mother took this as a sign from heaven she should be called Rose. St. Rose led a life of deep piety and acts of charity, and at her funeral, the scent of roses filled the church. Canonized in 1671, she was the first person born in the Americas to be declared a saint. She is patron of South America and Flores. Her feast day, August 23rd. I'm Sandra McDevitt for EWTN Radio.
0: So what's stopping you from becoming a Catholic? Let's talk about that here on EWTN's Call to Communion with Dr. David Andrews. 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Here is oh boy, just about to go to Ansley in Louisiana, and the call dropped. We'll hopefully get that person back on the air. Here's an email now from Sarah. I love this question. Can I get counsel and reconciliation from the same priest?
2: Yeah, you can. Some people prefer not to. Some people like their confessor to be one guy and the spiritual director or counselor to be somebody else. And I think in the seminaries, when the priests are in formation, that's the way they do it. They have two different people. But, you know, if you have a relationship with one priest, you're probably doing better than the majority.
0: Yeah.
2: You know, I mean, for a lot of people, their priests are fairly remote from them, and that's a shame. But you got big parishes with thousands of people and one guy, you just can't get into it with everyone, you know. So if you have the luxury of having two, you're really doing something. You know, that's great. But you can, sure, but it doesn't have to be the case.
0: I think of the priests that I know, that my wife knows, and you know, these are wonderful, wonderful men. I think without any exception that I can think of,
2: well,
0: at least off the top of my head. But yeah.
2: There are a lot of wonderful priests, and they've blessed my life tremendously. There are exceptions, and I think we have to be honest about that. I mean,
0: sure.
2: we've had scandals in the priesthood that have been quite egregious, so there are exceptions. And but you know,
0: think of
2: well,
0: at least off the top of my
2: well,
0: head. But yeah.
2: There are a lot of wonderful priests, and they've blessed my life tremendously. There are exceptions, and I think we have to be honest about that. I mean,
0: sure.
2: we've had scandals in the priesthood that have been quite egregious.

0: reach out and touch the ark and you get zapped. There's a number of people that get zapped in the Old Testament for mishandling the questions of sacred worship. And it, you know, you raise questions about, is that really the character of God to go around zapping people? And the fathers of the church tended to look at these kind of passages allegorically, and they would kind of diminish the literal significance of the text a good bit and just try to drive the moral or allegorical message from it. And I think in that case, that's the, that is the seriousness and the solemnity with which we're supposed to treat sacred worship.
1: Appreciate that. And here's a text that just came in from Ryan in Pella, Iowa, listening on Iowa Catholic Radio. Ryan says, how does the Catholic Church know what they wrote isn't wrong because we are indeed fallible?
0: Yeah, thank you very much. I appreciate the question. So in Catholic theology, there is a distinction between knowledge and faith. Knowledge is information that you have derived from your senses and is true, and you can kind of know it to be true, at least with a high degree of certainty. And faith is when you make a commitment to a body of knowledge or to an idea or to a doctrine that you cannot, in principle, independently verify, right? And that's what makes it faith. The minute you independently verify it, it becomes knowledge.
1: Sure.
0: So it's possible for two people to hold the same idea and for that idea to be faith in one person and knowledge in someone else. So let me give you an example. You could hold by faith that angels exist, and then one day Gabriel shows up in your bedroom and talks to you. You don't hold it by faith anymore. Now you know he exists.
1: Yeah.
0: Right, you see? And so if the question is, how do I know that the elements of the Catholic faith are true? Well, I don't. And I'm being very forthright about that. I believe that the elements of the faith are true, and you can believe that they are. And you can give reasons for that belief. They're called motives of credibility, right, that lend credence to the notion. But it doesn't meet the standards of, say, independent rational proof. And it's kind of like being married, I think, and someone says, well, is your wife trustworthy? Well, everything I know about her says she's trustworthy, you know, but trustworthiness is a quality that could easily be defeated. You know, all she's got to do is be untrustworthy once, and then she's not trustworthy anymore, and I don't know the future, right? I don't know the future. So maybe she's been deceiving me all these years. I don't think so, but I can't know that, right? But it's still rational. It's reasonable for me to trust my wife because
1: sure.
0: She has a history of being reliable, right? Same thing's true with Catholicism. So you can believe things because you have good reasons to think them, but it doesn't mean that you have absolute mathematical certainty.
1: Ryan, thanks for listening to us in Pella, Iowa. Call to communion here on EWTN. Let's go to Westerville, Ohio now and talk with Sue, listening on the Blowtorch St. Gabriel Radio. Hello, Sue. What's on your mind today?
2: Hi there. I want to know the difference between Judea and Judah.
0: Yeah, thank you. So Judah was the name of a tribe of Israel, and it was associated with the geographical location. Judea is the region of the Holy Land that was occupied by the people that we call Jews today in Jesus' time. And so they had a distinct geography, but they also had a distinct religious identity that was different from other inhabitants of what would have been the ancient borders of, say, the Solomonic Empire. And you've read in the Bible about the conflict between the Jews and the Samaritans. The Samaritans were what was left over in the northern kingdom of Israel after the Assyrians wiped it out and took people into exile. So Samaritanism is a Abrahamic religion that has some differences to Judaism, and it was typically, you know, in the north, away from Judea. So Judea is where Jesus spent a lot of his ministry, that in Galilee. So that's the difference.
1: Sue, does that help you?
2: Yes, I really think you cleared it up for me. Thanks so much.
0: Great.
1: Thanks so much for your phone call. Call to communion here on EWTN. We got three questions now from Roseanne in Highland, Indiana, watching us on EWTN television. She says, I am a lifelong Catholic. I have heard the words buried with him in baptism. What exactly does that mean? Also, number two, I have seen in pictures of crucifixes themselves that contain the letters INRI affixed to the top of the cross. What does that stand for? And finally, IHS on priests' vestments. What does that mean? Thanks for all your information.
0: Yeah, thanks. I really appreciate the question.

0: So with respect to being being baptized with Christ and dying with Christ, baptism is a symbol. It's not only a symbol, but it is a symbol. And one of the things that it symbolizes is death and resurrection. And particularly when one is baptized, say, in a large body of water, if one were immersed or one has, you know, kind of a bucket full pulled over your head, you know, you could catch that imagery of, you know, like going down in the water and coming back up.
1: Yeah.
0: You know, these days you can sprinkle some on the head, or pour water over the scalp, I should say, not sprinkle, we pour water over the scalp, and it's not quite as vivid, but the symbolism is still there. Going down in the water, coming back out of the water. And so our participation in that is a ritual gesture that affirms the fact that we're mystically united to Jesus in his death. And St. Paul writes about this. He says, you know, because our humanity is attached to Christ's humanity, when Jesus goes to death, all humanity that's connected to him dies with it and is raised again to new life on you know, with different purposes and different objectives and a different moral status and a different legal standing as well. And so, you know, that's not a sensible experience. You don't suddenly feel like you're in the state of grace, but you are. It's an ontological change in you and a moral change in you. And then you are motivated to live up to that new identity, right? So that's how you actualize it. You have to actually embrace the identity that is given to you in baptism, and then you're given grace to live it with generosity. INRI stands for Jesus Nazarenus Rex Judaeorum, or Jesus of Nazareth, the King of the Jews, and the IHS is called the Christogram, and it's the first three letters of the name of Jesus.
1: Ah,
0: right, in Greek. So
1: okay,
0: there you go.
1: And Roseanne, thank you for your questions. Glad you're watching us in Highland, Indiana. Call to communion here on EWTN. This question from a listener in Japan, who says, "What does it mean in the Gospels when Jesus talks about a person's great faith, like the Canaanite woman, and little faith, for example, of the disciples in their failure to heal a boy? What is great or little faith?"
0: Yeah, so, I mean, in the context of the story, it would seem that great faith is faith which is unreserved in its adherence to what Christ promises. If he says he's going to do it, he's going to do it. And little faith would be more hesitant in that affirmation, right?
1: So it's not that complicated.
0: Yeah, it's not that complicated. Now, you know, I want to qualify this a little bit, because there's a movement in American Protestantism, particularly Pentecostalism, called the Word of Faith movement. And the idea in the Word of Faith movement is that you articulate, you state out loud, basically the thing that you want to have happened, that what, you know, what resolution you want in prayer, or what reality you would like God to impose on the world, and then you psychologically persuade yourself that that is the case, right? So, like, for instance, a classic case would be, let's say you have an illness or an injury, and you want God to heal it, and so somebody would say, well, you know, I declare that God has already healed this. And then your inability to realize that healing is just a function of your lack of faith kind of lining up with what you declared, right? And that's a terrible doctrine. It's very spiritually and psychologically harmful, because what it does is it blames suffering people for their problems, right? If they get sick, if they have a problem, and the Word of Faith people come along and say, well, if you just had enough faith, you wouldn't have this problem. That's a horrible doctrine.
1: Yeah.
0: It's a horrible doctrine, because things happen to us we don't have control over, and it's part of God's providence.
1: Sure.
0: And so the real faith in that context is not, yeah, I'm going to declare that this is not happening to me. It's how can I accept the will of God even when it's tragically difficult?
1: Thanks so much for listening to us in Japan. Call to communion here on EWTN. One of our flagship programs on EWTN News would be EWTN News Nightly with Veronica Dudo. It covers breaking Catholic news, top stories, and daily reports from the White House, Capitol Hill, and Rome, all from a Catholic perspective. 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Very proud to bring you that, along with all of our other great news programs that we have for you. 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Here's a question now from Alan, who says, Tom and Dr. Anders, often the question of whether God has feelings and emotions in the Old Testament, such as sadness or anger, often this question is asked. You describe these as anthropomorphisms, that God does not really have emotions in a human way. Through the incarnation, Jesus, the second person of the Trinity, became fully human and fully divine. Could we see these anthropomorphisms in the Old Testament as pointing to Jesus and the incarnation, as he would experience human emotions while on earth?
0: Yeah, that's a great question. So I think that the scripture depicts God sometimes anthropomorphically because that's very relatable to people. It's very hard to relate to, say, the way St. Thomas describes God in the Summa, the philosophical terms that he gives to describe God. It's kind of hard to let that hit home. And a narrative is just so much easier to relate to. And, you know, if you think that God, for example, is pleased with some action, well, you're going to be motivated to do that action. I also think that you might be able to suggest that kind of Old Testament narrative sets up a kind of longing, a kind of anticipation for, you know, the embodiment of God. Right, I want to relate to a God that has these kinds of qualities. That would be the idea. And then lo and behold, boom, you get him in the incarnation.
1: Oh, there you go. Thanks so much for your question. This is kind of a follow-up to a question. You may remember this, David. We recently took a question regarding physical therapy.
0: Yeah.
1: And this person, Nathan, says, I loved your response to Joanne about offering it up. I think it's great that she has the discipline to stay healthy, and that alone can be a sacrifice. I, Nathan, am in my 40s. I have upper motion neuron and spasticity, but I like going to physical therapy to try to keep up. I need to do a better job of being consistent.
0: Well, I really am sorry for your problem. It sounds difficult, and I commend you both on trying to get over it and deal with it, and also for your attitude of resignation and hopefulness in divine providence. That seems like the best possible combination.
1: Absolutely. Call to Communion here on EWTN. Nilda sent us this email. I know that the saint statues in my house are not God. Statues are not God. But what led the ancient Israelites to believe that the statues they made, golden calf, for example, were actually God or gods, and then worshipped it?
0: Yeah, right. So I think the question about what do pagans and idolaters believe about the objects that they craft? You know, what is their inner sense about their presence? That's complicated, and I think there's more than one answer. So I think there are definitely pagans who practice idolatry who do not think that the idol is in fact the god that it identifies. There are others who I think, if they're not so crass as to think, okay, this is that god, believe that there's some kind of connection that gets set up between the deity and the material object. And so that's why, you know, sometimes pagan priests will have various rites of consecration whereby they take, you know, a statue and they declare that it has become some sort of dwelling or point of contact with the divinity. Nevertheless, acknowledging that there's still a distance, right? So the divinity is not locally tied to that particular object in a way that restricts his or her movement, but it is connected to it in some unseen way. I think that's not an uncommon perspective to take within paganism. And so when we apply that to the analysis of the Old Testament, and this is anachronistic, of course, I don't know that we know exactly what was the phenomenological sense of the idol to the Hebrew worshiper. You know, did he think that a block of stone was the god that led him out of Egypt, or did he just put the block of stone there as a sign or a symbol of the god that led him out of Egypt? And, I think either one is works, but I think the main area of critique from the prophets is not just the use of idols, but that they weren't worshiping the Lord, right? Whatever they thought about the ontology of idols in their relationship to pagan gods, the problem was they weren't worshiping God.
1: Right.
0: They were worshiping something else, and that's the big problem.
1: Appreciate that. Nilda, thank you so much for your email. Earlier in the program, we were talking about our listener comment line. We're going to go to a call that we received overnight from the EWTN listener comment line.
2: My name is Mary. I live in Anchorage. My question is, where to start with a person who never heard of St. Paul? Thank you.
0: Oh. Wow, that's a really great question. So, I mean, in telling them about St. Paul, I would just say that St. Paul is the author of the lion's share of the New Testament and a tremendously influential figure in early Christianity, and the only one of the apostles that did not meet Christ personally. He was commissioned by Christ after the resurrection. And so he wasn't one of the 12. And the big issue that Paul had to confront and defined his whole ministry is the question, what is the answer between Jews? What is the nature of the relation between Jews and Gentiles? You know, are they co-heirs on the same basis, or, you know, is something else necessary? And that's just a critical question in the history of Christianity. So, I mean, that's where you start.
1: You know, the Bible is full of fascinating figures. And I think Paul, St. Paul, is one of the most fascinating.
0: Paul, you just can't do enough with Paul. I mean, you can spend the rest of your life studying Paul.
1: He is something else. Called to Communion here on EWTN. We have a question from Evelyn. I'm a revert to Catholicism, and I don't understand why the church makes you get married in the church. The church will accept baptism from other churches. Why don't they accept marriages from other churches?
0: Yeah, I appreciate the question. So marriage puts you into an ecclesial state in the Catholic Church, right? Analogous to the state of priesthood. So if you're not a married person, you can be a baptized person and you're united to Christ through baptism, part of his mystical body. But marriage and ordination do something else. They then insert you into a particular order that is constitutive of the church's functioning and identity. Married people have the responsibility of replenishing the world, bringing new life into the world. Priests have the obligation of sanctifying it when it gets here, and married couples can do their job in a way that mirrors the creative power and love of God, and that's part of its sacramental character. Now, with respect to ordination, would you find it odd if the church said, you know, you can get ordained wherever and however you like? So you're going to be a priest in the Catholic Church, but you've always wanted to get ordained at the top of Space Mountain in Disney World. We'll just truck down to Space Mountain. We'll do the ordination procedure, you know, at the top of Space Mountain. And you go, well, no. I mean, the priesthood is so intrinsically connected to the bishop and the sacraments that the symbolism of it is just far more appropriate that it be done in the cathedral.
1: Of course.
0: I mean, in theory, yes, you could probably ordain somebody in other contexts, but this is the most symbolically appropriate that really conveys what the priesthood is. But marriage is the same way.
1: There you go.
0: You know, but marriage is the same way.
1: Evelyn, thanks so much for your email. Let's go to another one of those phone calls that came in overnight on the EWTN listener comment line.
3: Hi, this is Cece from Colorado, and I just wanted to know the definition of servile work.
1: Okay.
0: Yeah, it's the stuff you don't do on Sunday. That's the definition. I cannot give you a list and say, here are all the things, you know, can I dust my blinds but not vacuum my floor? Like, I'm not going to get into that level of granularity.
1: Yeah.
0: Because the church doesn't get into that level of granularity. But basically what the church does is it lays out the priorities for us about servile work and why we should refrain from it. And they're oriented towards enabling us to, go to Holy Mass and worship God, spend time with our families and refresh, and not impose, you know, heavy workloads on those that
1: sure
0: might be working for us in some capacity. And, you know, as long as you meet those requirements, you're going to Mass, you're worshiping God, you're giving yourself, your body and mind and soul, adequate time for rest and time with family, relaxation, and you're not really burdening other people with, you know, with too much, then you more or less meet the spirit of the thing. And we're not Sabbatarians, you know, we're not like the people Jesus criticized who wouldn't let you carry a fig on the Sabbath. And it's possible to get real scrupulous and down into the pedantic details like that and try to draw lines. And I think Jesus was very much against drawing those kind of lines.
1: Appreciate that question. Thank you so much for your call. Jonah emailed us with this. I don't understand why God allowed men in the Old Testament to have multiple wives but is now against that. If God is an unchanging God, why did he, quote, change his mind on this?
0: Yeah, I don't know that he changed his mind on it. And the New Testament perspective is that the Old Testament contained things contains things that did not actually accord with the full will of God for his people. It speaks specifically about divorce, right?
1: Yeah.
0: That divorce was not the plan of God from the beginning, and that monogamy was. So I think it's a rational, like lifelong monogamy. So I think it's a rational inference to hold that the same kind of doctrine that we would apply to the divorce legislation in the Old Testament, we should apply to the polygamous legislation, that this is something God permitted but wasn't aiming for.
1: Okay. Jonah, thanks so much for your email. I think we have time for maybe one or two more. Lionel says, how does Mary, Blessed Virgin Mary, how does Mary reconcile with Romans 3:23, the famous, for all who have sinned and come short of the glory of God? Doesn't this contradict the Immaculate Conception?
0: Yeah, I appreciate the question. I'd recommend you go back and read the book of Romans from cover to cover and consider the context of the question and what Paul's trying to accomplish in the book. And it's quite obvious that Paul just doesn't have the question of the Blessed Virgin Mary in view at all. I mean, he's not affirming the Immaculate Conception. He's not denying the Immaculate Conception. He's not thinking about the Immaculate Conception in this book. He is thinking about a different question entirely, namely, what is the relationship between Jews and Gentiles and their relationship respectively to the Mosaic Law? And the argument that he makes is that everyone's under sin, both Jews and Gentiles. You see how that works? Everyone's under sin, both Jews and Gentiles. That's the referent, right? And so to apply it, you know, to every single individual human being and then try to answer questions that Paul's not asking, I think, is to misuse the text.
1: Interesting question here from Christina. Dr. Anders, is friendship a grave obligation?
0: So affability, friendliness, is, according to St. Thomas, like the first part of the virtue of justice.
1: Really?
0: Yeah, it's not the full, you know, kahuna.
1: Yeah.
0: There are all kinds of obligations that justice imposes on us towards individuals. Like, you know, for example, they have a right to their good name, for right not to be slandered, you know. They have a right to your affability. You don't necessarily have an obligation to try to cultivate deep friendship with every individual, because that's impossible. Friendship is almost always born out of some commonality, and there's people that with whom we just have very little in common. I think friendship is a natural good, and I think that the Catholic faith teaches that we have an obligation to naturally flourish and to seek our well-being, and that an integral, you know, developed human life is going to be one that contains usually friendship, unless you have, I mean, there are people who have issues, maybe neurological deficits and so forth, where I-thou relationship is just really inconceivable to them, like particularly, let's say, autistic people that may have that kind of problem. But in the generality of cases, it's just good for you.
1: Christina, thank you so much for email. We were able to tackle a whole bunch of emails on today's program. We were very blessed about all that. Dr. David Anders, thank you, my friend.
0: Thanks, Tom.
1: Keep it right here on EWTN. Coming up next on most of these EWTN stations, it'll be Open Line Tuesday with our Tuesday host, Father Wade Menezes of the Fathers of Mercy. 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On behalf of our great team here, I'm Tom Price along with Dr. David Anders. Hey, thanks for joining us. See you next time here on EWTN's Call to Communion. Until then, have a beautiful day. God bless.
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8: Welcome to Catholic Blitz. Father Trujillo, you're on the hot seat. Are you ready?
9: Well, I am.
8: Okay. What happened to limbo? 1 minute.
9: Okay. Actually, what happened to limbo was it was never a dogma of the church requiring a sin of faith. It was a proposition, hypothesis that the church maintained, especially we see in the Baltimore Catechism. We talk about limbo is how you explain what happens to people who die a virtuous life but were not baptized, because baptism is necessary for salvation. So we have a baptism of water, which is the sacrament, a baptism of blood by which one dies for the Christian faith but have not yet been sacramentally baptized. And then there's a baptism of desire, where one would have wanted to be baptized had they known that Jesus Christ was truly the Messiah. And this is part of what we call the universal salvific will of God. It doesn't mean that, you know, it suffices if someone has the knowledge, but it does work if you don't.
8: Great job. Till next time on Catholic Blitz.
10: 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Peter, tell us, why did you put this book together with Cardinal Sarra, and why is it important, especially for Catholics, to read?
11: Well, I wanted to have him speak specifically to sacred music. What is liturgy? What is sacred music at the beginning? And then what does that look like in practice? Should we be singing a Gregorian chant, or does that not matter? You know, what do we need Latin? There's a lot of different issues that I think make it relevant for musicians, for priests, and for the average Catholic.
10: Peter Carter, co-author with Cardinal Robert Sarra of The Song of the Lamb, Sacred Music and the Heavenly Liturgy. I'm Doug Keck. This has been a Bookmark Brief. Thanks for stopping by. We'll see you next time.
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13: No prayer is useless. All prayer has power. 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

0: Well, greetings and welcome to your show. It's Take Two with Jerry and Debbie. And we're so glad you're here on EWTN Radio. I am Jerry Usher coming to you from Pope St. John the 23rd National Seminary, where classes started for the new semester this morning. Yay, I think that's a good thing. Actually, I enjoy this. I enjoy the academic part of all of this. The whole formation process is great. And I'm with Debbie Giorgiani today again. Hi, Deb.
1: Hi, Jerry. The reason why you love classes is because you're good at it. You just don't want to admit it, but you are.
0: I do okay. I put myself 100% into it, and then I let the grades be what they will be,
1: I'll
0: make it through this.
1: good. Well, today is our start of September, you guys, and we started off in prayer. We have the prayer book out. We're ready to go with texting, with calls, with any which way you can get in touch with us. And I know some of you have sent in emails already at take2@ewtn.com. That's fine. However you want to get to us. Michael, our producer, is so wonderful about forwarding everything to us at this point. So that's fantastic. But it's whom or what are you praying for? Let's storm heaven. Let's go, you guys. There go the phone lines. Oh, let's take as many calls or texts as possible. And the number to dial is 833-288-EWTN. That's 833-288-3986.
0: If you could imagine it, if you're living through it, if somebody else is going through something, if it's something of importance to you, call in and we'll have a global on-air prayer meeting today. It is, as Debbie said, whom or what are you praying for? Phone lines are open right now. They will remain open the whole show, and as Debbie said, you can text the same number, 833-288-EWTN, 833-288-3986. We want to keep Matt busy on the phones. Michael is our producer today, and Rich is monitoring the social media, so hello to all of you watching the video streams as well.
1: Okay, so we have the phone lines are lighting up. That's great, but there's plenty of room for you. You can keep calling. We have like an on deck or a green room or, you know, next up area. So there's plenty of room for you. But if you believe in the power of prayer, if you need a miracle, if you need us to just team up with you and really storm heaven and get heaven's attention, we believe in the power of prayer. You know, it was interesting, Jerry. I got into a little bit of a debate with somebody on a YouTube chat, and he was saying, oh, what does prayer do? You know, I don't really have any use for prayer. And I said, well, I'm living on a prayer. So you're talking to the wrong person. And we were going back and forth, and it was very interesting. It was very interesting what his take was, because he kind of gave up on prayer. We're not giving up on prayer ever, because Jerry and I have heard and seen the praise reports. So we know that prayer works. We know that's what God wants us to do, to communicate with him. So let's do it together. You don't have to be Catholic to call in, but we do need you to participate for this particular episode. 833-288-EWTN. That's 833-288-3986.
0: Yeah, Debbie and I are not immune to asking for prayers for our own intentions. And myself, I mentioned, I think, on our last prayer show that over the summer, I had some recurrence of the lower back pain where I had the surgery a year and a half ago. And I had an MRI, and I'm going in today to review the MRI with my surgeon. So the fact that they didn't have any urgency to get a hold of me about it says hopefully that there's no return of the infection. Be some, you know, alignment issues or something. So, but I would appreciate prayer for that. My appointment's at 2:30 Eastern time, and be assured that I take with me all of the Take Two family's prayer intentions to that appointment and in all of my prayers as well. So thank you so much for your prayers, Take Two family.
1: And I always need prayers. Like I said, I'm living on a
0: all
1: prayer.
0: All of the above.
1: All of the above. And I'm so grateful. Anytime I get a good doctor's report, I'm so grateful I can't even see straight. But Jerry, real quickly, before we get to Michael from Saratoga Springs, our dear friend Michael, what would you say to that person that was in that chat that just has given up on prayer? What would you have said?
0: Is this somebody who had tried prayer and had given up, or they just thought from the beginning it wasn't going to be any good?
1: Nope, he tried prayer. He has no use for prayer.
0: I would say two things. You know, stay with it, persevere, but also I think he or she needs to do a deeper dive in looking at, you know, have there been answered prayers? How has God answered my prayers? Because maybe they haven't been answered in the way this person wanted, Debbie, and that could make them say, you know what? Well, you know, I'm not getting my hoped for outcome in these prayers, so I'm just going to abandon prayer. But I think a closer examination might really reveal how God has been, and I would say it's a certainty would reveal how God has been active in their life.
1: Mm-hmm. Well, it's funny. It's ironic you should say that, because one of his responses was that he doesn't understand how a good God could let bad things happen to people. Mm-hmm. And so then we got into the whole free will understanding and everything, but he seemed to just walk away from prayer, and that's unfortunate. And we don't believe that here. We believe in the power of prayer. So if you want to join us, then please, this is the episode to do it. 833-288-EWTN. That's 833-288-3986.
0: Yeah, and one thing's for sure, whoever this person was you were dialoguing with, we will not stop praying for that individual. So we'll definitely ask God to reveal himself to this person in very visible and tangible ways, because that sometimes is very helpful for us. You know, we are physical beings, and we rely on our senses, and sometimes it's just good to get that little confirmation of God being present with us in prayer. So we'll pray for that. But so, Michael, hold on. You're going to be first. Mary is in Michigan right after that, and it's whom or what are you praying for today on Take Two with Jerry and Debbie. It's our first of two monthly on-air global prayer meetings. What is happening in your life? Is there someone you want to lift up? We get prayer intentions via text and email all the time, and the prayer light is always on here at Take Two with Jerry and Debbie around the clock 24/7. So be assured that you're always in our prayers, but we want to really give you the opportunity right now to voice those, give a voice to those prayers, and let the whole Take Two family hear it, let the Holy Spirit and the Father and the Son hear it, and let's storm heaven. And we always pray, gather up all of the intentions, Debbie, at the end of the show with a general prayer.
1: I love how you said that the prayer light is always on as I'm looking at your virtual fireplace on your video screen. So yes, I love that. Okay, we do have just a couple open phone lines for the first set of callers coming on air with us to really storm heaven the first day of September. Let's go, you guys. Stop what you're doing. Pull over safely to the side of the road. Get your prayer intentions requests in. We believe that we're going to get results. 833-288-EWTN. That's 833-288-3986. Whom or what are you praying for? Call us or text us to that exact same number. Try to reach us any which way you can. We're waving again to everybody on social media. Thanks, you guys. Everybody stay put. Get ready to pray. We'll be right back. This is EWTN Daily Saint, where each story reminds us that holiness is possible in every age. Saint Giles was born in Athens, Greece, to a noble family in the mid-7th century. After his parents died, he distributed much of his inheritance to the poor and sought communion with God in solitude. Traveling to southern France, he lived for many years as a hermit. According to tradition, Giles shared his secluded forest dwelling with a doe that provided him with nourishment. A king and his hunters pursued the animal into Giles's abode, accidentally striking Giles with an arrow and rendering him disabled for life. The remorseful king built a monastery near his hermitage, where Giles guided his monks under the Benedictine rule. Giles died around the year 710. He is recognized for his foundational contribution to the spread of monasticism in France and beyond. May the life of Saint Giles inspire you to grow closer to Christ today. Saint Giles, pray for us. To sign up for the Daily Saint emails, please visit EWTN.com/Daily Saint.
2: My 7-year-old girl asked me recently, "Daddy, why does the devil hate us?" I thought of the simplest answer I could give. "Because he hates God and we look like God." Her face lit up. "Wow, we look like God?" And as she said those words, I realized, "Whoa, we look like God." Look, we're made in the image and likeness of God. How many times have I heard that or said it? But seeing that reality through the eyes of my child reminded me just how profound it is. When Adam first laid eyes on another human being, her deep, intelligent eyes, walking upright with gentle grace and a dignity that said, "I'm master over all this creation," that he may have been tempted to bow down and worship. As the psalmist said, "You've made us little less than a God." You've probably been amazed at mountains, oceans, and stars, but what about you? Stop for a minute today and marvel at the wonder of you. I'm sure God does. This is Chris Stefanik from RealLifeCatholic.com on EWTN Radio.
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0: Well, we're glad you're with us, and we would love to hear your voice and lift up in prayer whatever is important to you right now. 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
1: Today is whom or what are you praying for? 833-288-3986. Messages are coming in rather very quickly, and we're going to go very fast. Michael, hang on for just another 10 seconds. Mary called yesterday. She said, thank you for the prayers. They now know what is going on, and they say she is going to be okay. Keep praying. She and her husband are away from the church, and that was Mary's biggest fear. Okay, Mary, thank you for that update. Thank you so much. We will continue to pray for sure. And listen, this hour goes very fast, guys. You got to get your calls in or your messages in right now. Don't wait till the end of the show. As promised, Michael in Saratoga Springs, New York, on YouTube. We're waving to you, Michael. Hey, Michael, welcome back.
4: Welcome. Good afternoon. How have you been there today?
0: Good, Michael. How about you?
4: Oh, I'm doing pretty good. Time for some prayer attentions here. I got an eye doctor's appointment tomorrow, so I need prayers for that, for healing for my eyes and also for my legs eventually. Also for discernment in my vocation, ministry, and relationships. Also prayer for the Knights of Columbus, the Ancient Order of Hibernians, the Pro-Life Movement, and the Castillo Movement. And then a couple of other ones that kind of keep in prayer as well. Church that I go to, we've had a number of families that got affected by a tornado last Thursday evening. Mm. And while there were no injuries, there were some places that did get damaged. And one building I know of, at least, which is right now at this time inhabitable. So keep those people in prayer. And then finally, keep the province of Quebec in prayers. They have a provincial election, but the prayer will be that they turn back to God. So that's my prayer routine. That's my list of prayers for the month of September.
0: No, that's great, Michael. You brought a lot of beautiful prayer intentions. We're going to be praying for you, for your eyes. Mm-hmm. I think you said your legs, and you know, for all of your health overall. We want to be in good health. You know, I'm learning the valuable lesson that as life moves on, we don't always get, you know, the perfect health that we once had, but we'll be keeping you in prayer for that, for your discernment, and then all these other intentions, Debbie, just very important. Yep. I'm glad you brought them all, Michael. You are a very serious prayer man, because you don't just zero in on one thing, but you try and look at the big picture, so we appreciate
1: that. I got everything in the prayer book, Michael, and just like Mary did by calling back, let us know how the eye doctor appointment went, okay?
4: Alrighty, I'll definitely need prayers for that, so.
1: You got it.
4: Keep you in prayer, and as I said, some people say, well, pray to St. Lucy, well, other, and all that stuff there, because she, I guess, is the patron saint for eyes and what have you, but.
0: She is.
4: But also good St. Anne as well, and even St. Michael the Archangel, whose feast day we have coming up at the end of the month.
1: That's right.
0: Did you give us the time of your appointment, Michael, tomorrow? We can maybe zero in.
4: It'll be 9:45 in the morning tomorrow.
0: Eastern time. Okay.
4: Eastern.
0: All right. Well, we'll ask the Take Two family at 9:45 and leading up to that to be really lifting you up in prayer for that appointment, that everything goes well.
4: Mm-hmm.
0: All right,
4: Thank
0: brother.
4: You.
0: Thank you, Michael. God
1: Thanks,
0: bless you.
1: Thanks, Michael. And I will go to St. Lucie for Michael because I've got the relic right here. So definitely.
0: Yeah, you and Lucy are probably pretty tight right about
1: Oh,
0: now.
1: Yes. Oh, yeah. And I need her now more than ever because there's always something. Okay. Michael just freed that phone line for you to dial in, leave your prayer intention request, just like Michael did, just like Mary called back and did. It's so beautiful how the Take Two family just knows exactly when to come in and to share what's on their mind or heart that we can pray for. 833-288-EWTN. That's 833-288-3986.
0: 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Hello, Mary. How can we pray with you today?
5: Yeah, hi. My prayer request is I have a brother-in-law who is having difficulty managing his money. But even more so, it's really, I think, a case of he needs to surrender. He's overwhelmed with a lot of things. And I'm just really praying that he spiritually awaken. So if you would pray that Alan would awaken, I would really, really appreciate it. I love your show. I love your ministry. Thank you.
0: Oh, thank you. Yeah, we'll definitely pray for this. He's certainly not alone in this. Money management is a very important part of our lives. In fact, it touches upon our spiritual lives as well in terms of temperance and how we manage the resources that God gives us and so forth. So I think you used a good word, Mary, there, surrender. Sometimes we have to, just really surrender to God's will in our lives and God's, how God is speaking to us about how we manage our resources. So definitely, Debbie, I know you've got Alan mm-hmm. in the prayer book there. And
1: I do, and I also have Mary. I also have you in the prayer book and any other personal and private intentions you have, okay?
5: Thank you so very much. I appreciate it.
1: Absolutely.
0: You are very welcome, yeah. Okay. We're going to go now. A lot of calls to get to here.
1: A lot.
0: We have texts coming in. You can call or text the same number. It's a beautiful feature we have here at Take Two and all of EWTN, 833-288-3986. Let's go to Joanne, who is in Toma, Wisconsin, listening today on the EWTN app. Hi, Joanne. Welcome. First-time caller. Welcome.
6: Yes. I'm asking prayers for my son and other family members who have problems with alcohol. My son also is addicted to tobacco as well as alcohol, and he especially needs some kind of help or treatment or or miracle.
1: Mm-hmm. Okay, so this is for your son and then other people you mentioned too? I just want to make sure. Okay. You don't have to give us first names. If you want to, you can. You can keep everything private. I mean, God knows who's involved with Joanne and your family, so we don't have to worry about that. But
6: Ken.
1: Okay. And is he even open to any type of help for this addiction, Joanne?
6: I'm not sure. His employer, actually his boss, is reaching out to the family to see if we can help. Because he offered Ken a number to call to get help.
1: Good. Yeah.
6: Ken said he would do it, but he hasn't. But he told his sister that he didn't want to. So I don't know. Okay. I tried talking to him, and he didn't want to talk to me.
1: All right, so he's resistant to it, but the help is out there. He knows he's been offered that help. So guess what? We pray that his heart gets opened, his mind gets clear, and he's open to the support that he's going to receive in recovery. It'll be fantastic. We're going to push really hard for that, Joanne, so you push with us.
0: And Joanne, definitely. And obviously the addiction, is just really kind of, those are symptoms of deeper things. And so we're just really going to pray that the Holy Spirit will, really enlighten his mind and his heart and give him the courage, because this is a beautiful gesture that his employer has done mm-hmm. in extending this phone number and this, obviously the patience and the willingness to work with him on this. A lot of employers would just say, well, you're out of here, but so he's getting a lot of really great blessings and gifts from the Lord here. And we'll pray that another one of those is just a real openness in his heart to have the courage to take just the first step. Once he takes one step and starts to see some results, some benefits, some blessings in his life, that could really open up the floodgates, Joanne. That's what we're going to pray for.
1: I totally agree. Yeah.
6: Okay. Thank you.
1: The other thing, too, real fast, Joanne, is he Catholic or not?
6: He was raised Catholic. He hasn't been.
1: Okay.
6: I think once they get into alcohol, they tend to, what I've seen, they tend to
1: drift
6: away from religion or God.
1: Okay, because just look this up if you have a chance. There's Catholic in Recovery. It's phenomenal to help with addictions. And so look it up for yourself, Joanne, just so you can maybe talk the talk with him.
6: Okay.
1: Okie doke, because you want to get him back. Ultimately, you want to get him to be sober, but you also want to try to get him back in a good spiritual place. So it works together in that. So thank you, Joanne, and we've got you in the prayer book as well.
0: All right, texts are coming in.
1: They're flying
0: fast and
1: in.
0: Curious as well. Yeah, hi, Jerry and Debbie. This is Betsy from Spokane. Nice to hear from you, Betsy. Watching on YouTube, praying for your studies, Jerry. I appreciate that. Betsy says, please pray for the repose of the soul of our dear friend George, who passed away last week. Mm. He was a fourth degree Knight of Columbus. And my dear friend Carol, who has to go for a second biopsy. And pray for George's sister Mary and her family, who also lost their home, oh no, in the Spokane area fires, and all others who lost their homes. And Anonymous from Florida, praying for a miracle for my son to be set free from same-sex attraction and to allow healing of his true identity in Christ as a son of God, and for his protection from acting out or being acted upon homosexual sins. So we join you, Anonymous, in Florida for that, and we'll get to some more texts here very soon.
1: But let's get back to the phone. Sharon's waiting so patiently in West Virginia, listening on the EWTN app. Hi, Sharon. Welcome.
7: Hi.
1: You go
0: Hello,
1: right ahead.
0: Sharon.
7: I am so, can you hear me okay?
0: Just fine.
7: I am so grateful for your program because it's a worldwide prayer meeting of thousands of people. So, can you hear me okay?
0: Just fine, yes. We can hear you, Sharon.
7: Hello.
0: Are you hearing us okay, Sharon?
7: Yes, I can hear
0: okay.
7: you now.
0: Yeah, we've got you just fine. Go ahead.
7: Okay. First of all, I'm just so grateful for your program and this particular program where you allow people to call in with prayer requests, because I'm a firm believer in prayer, and I believe that the more people that are praying, the better the results, and you have a worldwide prayer meeting. So thank you so much for doing that. My prayer request is, I am an older lady. I'm in my 70s. I'm a mother of 9 children and 18 grandchildren.
1: Wow.
7: I'm trying to continue to care for 2 sons who have some mental disabilities, and they have a lot of frustration because they want a purpose in life. The one in particular has tried very hard to get a job over the last 20 years and has not been successful at that, no matter where he's tried. And I also have a daughter who has 6 children, and they are facing multiple health issues right now. And I just feel overwhelmed and not in extremely good health myself. So I'm struggling to keep up. I just need strength, and we especially need God's healing power and purpose in successful employment for my sons, or something purposeful for them to do.
1: So I've got the whole family in the prayer book. I just have one thing to say, Sharon.
0: Sure.
1: You've got to take care of yourself. I'm begging you. You've got to be top priority. Please.
7: Well, thank you for saying that. You are confirming that to me. And, you know, I have a heart that wants to help everywhere. And also recently we just tried to help a young man who's coming off of an alcohol addiction, trying really hard to go with God. And his whole, we live in West Virginia, and his whole mobile home was flooded and carried away, so he has to start all over. So his name is Jamie, if you can help remember him. But
1: sure.
7: There's so many things in this flooded area, so many people that need help, and my heart goes out to all of them. But I know I have to guard my health also. Mm-hmm. So you just confirmed that to me.
0: Well, that's what I was going to say. I was going to go exactly where Debbie did, Sharon, and say, you know, in the commandments, Jesus says, you know, love the Lord your God with all your heart, mind, soul, and strength. And then he says, love your neighbor as yourself. You know, our love of neighbor is modeled really on our love of self. And part of that self-love is self-care. It's not wrong. So many times we think, I can't do things. I can't take time for myself. I can't care for myself. I've got to be, you know, on the watch for everybody else all the time. But that just, you know, it gets back to what I say often, Sharon, and that is what they say on airplanes, you know, put your own oxygen mask on first if there's any kind of a situation, because if you're of no use to anybody else, then, you know, you're of no use to anybody else. So
1: that's
0: definitely
1: right.
0: You know, put Sharon at the top of the list. It's not being selfish, and that will, I think you'll see that you will have an increase in energy and strength and will and motivation and really support from the Holy Spirit to help guide these other people that you're so beautifully caring for.
1: Yeah, she has a huge heart.
0: Yeah, it's such a beautiful thing, yes.
1: Sharon, I'll make you a deal, okay? See if you're up for it. Okay, we're at September 1st, okay?
6: Okay.
1: I'll do the same thing as you're doing. We're going to make our health a priority till the rest of the year. Can you do it? I'll team up with you, and we'll do it together.
6: Thank you, sweetheart. I will.
1: Okay. Let's
0: All right,
1: do it.
0: Sharon, thank
1: Sometimes you.
0: You
1: need a buddy. Right?
0: Yeah, absolutely.
6: Yeah.
0: God bless Sharon. You go with our prayers, your whole family. Thank you.
6: Thank you.
0: All right. Another text. Hello, Jerry and Debbie. God bless you always. Please pray for my husband. He has an immigration court case coming up in 2027 in October. It is a very hard case to win. Please pray for us. My husband's name is Daniel. And is there any prayer novena you might recommend? Thank you. God bless you both.
1: St. Therese.
0: St. Therese,
1: St. Therese Novena, absolutely.
0: Yes.
1: Absolutely. And watch for flowers and roses, yes.
0: All right, this is moving fast, folks. Mm-hmm. We have a phone line open. Whom or what are you praying for? 833-288-EWTN, 833-288-3986. 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
10: Steve, here's a pro-choice argument that really upsets me. The one that says abortion empowers women and it's essential in order for women to have equality with men.
11: Right, it's a strange argument because abortion has never empowered women. It's empowered men, though, empowered them to use women for sexual pleasure without any long-term consequences. Abortion has normalized men's ability to use, exploit, manipulate, abuse, and then abandon women. And somehow they say this empowers women?
10: You know, what really empowers women is to see their children and fertility as blessings, not threats. It's a perversion of feminism to believe that women and children are each other's natural enemies. Women shouldn't have to kill their children to achieve their dreams or fully participate in society. If a pregnant woman or mother can't participate in society, then something's wrong with society, not with their fertility. I think that's a true feminist response.
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0: Without delay, we're going to continue on with your prayer requests, your intentions. Whom or what are you praying for? This is, we hope and pray, we hear from you that you like this opportunity to have the global Take Two family lifting up your prayers a couple times a month. In the middle of the month, we do God, I Need You Now, urgent prayer intentions. And right now at the start of the month, it's the first day of September. Whom or what are you praying for? 833-288-EWTN. 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Let's go to Phoenix. First time caller, Jeff is listening on Sirius XM 130. Jeff, thanks for waiting and welcome.
12: Hey, thank you. Appreciate it. I'll be quick because I know you have a lot of people who need and want prayers. So I just would ask if anyone could pray. I have a sister-in-law who's fighting cancer for the second time. Her name is Kathy. And a sister-in-law named Jane who's had a lot of health problems over the past several years. If people could pray for her and her two sons. She's just now entered into hospice and is coming to the end of her life, unfortunately. And then also our priest has been sick for a couple of weeks, having to have a visiting priest come in. And he's a great priest, and we just hope that he's heals up quick. It hit him pretty hard. He usually doesn't go out sick.
0: Okay.
1: Ooh, you have his name here. Do you not want to say his name?
12: It's Father Thaddeus.
1: That's what okay, so we'll put him in the book, absolutely. So he's been out for a few weeks now. I'm sure the whole parish is praying for him, right?
12: Oh, I'm sure. We have one priest who has traveled back to his home in India, so we've all been praying for safe travels for him. Mm-hmm. While he's gone, but then Father Thaddeus went on vacation. When he came back, he was sick, and it kind of relapsed on him and hit him pretty hard. So yeah, just the more people praying for him and my two sister-in-law, that would be much appreciated. And great ministry.
1: Jane and
12: then Father Thaddeus went on vacation. When he came back, he was sick, and it kind of relapsed on him and hit him pretty hard. So yeah, just the more people praying for him and my two sister-in-law, that would be

0: happen. It all comes. It kind of gets overwhelming. There's so many things coming at you through. You said through the pastor, through your family members. The veil is very thin, so it's an excellent spiritual time. So just take that precious time and see as we storm heaven how this unfolds. Okay.
1: Yeah, and just with Jane, she has two sons. One of them's got some special needs, so they could use everyone's prayers too. Yeah. So just Jane's boys and the rest of everybody.
2: For sure, Jeff. It. Yeah. Mm-hmm. Well, thanks, Jeff, for being a great brother and family member and taking the time to bring these to our attention, because it's the only way that we know what to pray for is when you call or text in. So thanks, Jeff. Okay, thanks. Have a beautiful day.
1: Thank you all very much.
2: You're very welcome.
0: Thank you, Jeff. We appreciate it.
2: Maria Losa texted in, "Good morning, Debbie and Jerry. I was born and raised as a Catholic in Samoa. I'm listening from Texas on the Guadalupe Radio Network. I am praying for my son, Leonidas, myself, and family, and everyone around the world. I know that all of us need prayer. Let's be patient and trust in Papa God and our Savior Jesus Christ's timing. All will be well. I love you all. Thank you so much." Well, we love you, Maria Losa, as well. Paula from Louisiana, listening on EWTN.com. "Prayers that the Lord will restore for Neil all that has been wrongfully taken away." Mm-hmm. So we will pray for that, Paula.
0: And we'll get to Teresa and the others that are coming in pretty fast. And but we're going to get back to the phones. We got to juggle both ways of communication here. So please be patient, you guys. We're trying to go as fast as we possibly can. So Alonzo's up next from Midland, Texas, listening on Guadalupe Radio Network. Hello, Alonzo. Welcome.
3: Thank you for taking my call.
2: Sure.
3: I got three prayer requests, but I wanted to share in the Bible where it says that God does answer prayers, and it's a very important scripture. I showed it to my kids, and I told them to memorize it, and it's from 1 Chronicles 14, and it says, "Jabez, pray to the God of Israel, oh, that you would truly bless me and be with me and extend my boundaries and keep me free of misfortune." And then it says, "And God answered his prayer." So there it is in the Bible, in the New American Bible. Those are the words that are there, and I think it's a beautiful way to remember that God does answer our prayers. And sometimes we pray and it seems to not be an answer. I think we just got to be patient. Mm-hmm. Even Jesus on the cross prayed. He says, "Take this cup away from me, but not my will, but yours be done." And yes. So he had to go through a sacrifice. And that's what I wanted to share. And my prayer request is, I have an unborn baby girl coming, and she has an issue with one of her kidneys. It's supposed to have one line going through her organs, and she's got two of them. Mm-hmm. And I pray that that won't affect her in any way negatively. And also, I pray for my wife and myself. We're in our 70s, and we're having issues with our eyesight, with our strength, especially my wife. She's having trouble walking, and I want all of y'all to pray for us. You know, at one time I had leukemia, and I was amazed that I was never afraid. You know, I thought, you know, I could die from leukemia, but I was never afraid, and I think that came because of all the people that prayed for me. A lot of people prayed for me. So I do believe in prayer, and I hope with what I shared from 1 Chronicles that people will find that scripture and memorize it and use it for their families. Thank you.
2: You're welcome, Alonzo. And before you go, thank you for sharing that reminder that God does answer prayer. I would say the only prayer that God doesn't or can't answer is the one that we don't lift up and raise up to him. Our God is a father who cares. He's a father who keeps his promises. And every prayer is answered in some way.

0: And we're going to lift up this unborn child that you talked about for any corrective. We're going to pray for a miracle if that's what's required in utero, in the womb, you know, for something to be corrected if there's something out of place there, Alonzo. And for you and your wife as well, you know, for strength, for courage for you. And God bless you when you went through that leukemia. You said you weren't afraid. Well, you had people lifting you up in prayer. And when we have that happening in our lives, wonderful things can happen to us because of the prayers of other people.
1: Absolutely.
0: So.
1: Alonzo, I just want to say, listening to you, it has just so encouraged me to stay strong in my faith. You can hear it in your voice. Could you hear it in his voice, Jerry?
0: Yes. Oh, yeah.
1: Alonzo, you're so amazing. Stay strong just like you are. And the love you have for the Lord, the trust you have for the Lord, it is quite beautiful. So thank you, sir.
2: You're welcome.
1: Thank you.
0: All right, blessings
1: Beautiful.
0: To you.
1: Yes.
0: Lots of prayers go with you.
1: Ooh,
0: as well as for, go ahead.
1: Yeah, can I share Teresa's text? Because this is this is time sensitive here. This is Teresa from via text messaging, calling that same call-in number, guys. Hi, Jerry and Debbie. This is Teresa. Can you say a prayer for me? Definitely, Teresa. We got you in the prayer book already. I'm having a colonoscopy and an upper endoscopy tomorrow, Wednesday morning at 9:30 a.m. Eastern time. We got it down in the book, Teresa. Don't worry. Prayers for smooth procedures and a good outcome for both. I have had a concerning symptom that I am worried about. Thank you and God bless you. Teresa, your name is Teresa. Go to Mother Teresa, St. Teresa of Calcutta. Pray the express novena, okay? 9 memoraries, and then you say a 10th memorari, already thanking Our Lady for producing wonderful outcomes for these two procedures. Okay, Teresa, we're going to Mother Teresa, and hopefully you will as well. And be at peace.
0: Okay, we've got an open phone line here that is rather rare on our prayer show, so you're going to get right in. If you have a prayer you would like the whole Take Two family around the world to lift up, whom or what are you praying for? 833-288-EWTN, 833-288-3986. All right, we're going to continue on with the calls. Cruz is in Houston, Texas, another listener on our beautiful friends at Guadalupe Radio Network. We can get to Cruz. We'll be next. There you go. Hi, Cruz. Welcome to the program. Hello, Cruz. Are you there?
3: Yes.
0: Oh, good. You're on the air. Go right ahead. What can we pray for?
3: Yes. Well, I'm asking for prayers. I have an addiction for over 50 years with smoking. I quit. I start. I quit. I start. I pray. But I haven't been successful yet, so I feel that everybody praying for me would be a big help.
0: You can be assured of the prayers, Cruz. You mentioned you've quit, you know, several times. You know, how approximately have you had some like good long periods, or is it just kind of short and get kind of discouraging for you?
3: Sometimes it's long, sometimes it's short, and it is discouraging.
0: Yeah. But, you know, you're putting forth the effort, and that's what I would say is most important right now. Obviously, you recognize it as something that you probably shouldn't be doing. You know, it's not going to be good for your health, especially, you said, you know, 50 years of smoking. So we're going to pray that, you know, first of all, that there are no health ramifications so far from that. But we're going to pray really especially for God's grace to just penetrate into the depths of your soul, into your heart, into your being, and really give you that conviction, that inspiration, and that motivation to finally say, you know what, I don't need these to control my life anymore. I am done with them. And God willing, Cruz, one day soon, you're going to put them down for good.
1: Yep. And ask your guardian angel, please, to help you with this. Okay. Your guardian angel doesn't want to smoke. Okay. So they're going to help you. So ask your guardian angel, please help me kick this addiction. Okay.
3: Yeah.
1: All right. They're there to help. They're for real, and they're very strong. Very strong. Who knows? I have heard stories. I'm just saying. I've heard stories where they were able to knock things out of people's hands when you've asked your guardian angels to help. So don't be surprised if they kick it into high gear and you'll beat this. But then call us back so we can celebrate. Okay, Cruz?
3: All right. Thank you very much.
1: Absolutely.
0: You're welcome.
1: Absolutely beautiful.
0: Yeah, going to go to a text here from TJ. He says, first time here. I need a miracle. Please pray for the marriage of my son and daughter-in-law, J and A. Very hard struggles right now. Please pray they find God again and allow him in their lives to heal their marriage and the estrangement from me. Please pray for my husband, has work struggles, physical and mental struggles, and there are many other intentions. So TJ, first time joining us here for the prayer show. We've got all those lifted up and in the prayer book.
1: Okay. And did you also get to, we had anonymous, please continue to pray for our son, Tony Jr., who was supposed to have spinal surgery in July, but was canceled and rescheduled for September 30th. Love your show. God bless all of you. Jerry, since you had back surgery, that Tony, you need to remember Tony.
0: I certainly will. Mm-hmm. Yep. Hoping to avoid that again myself. So maybe they can pray for me as well. Mm-hmm. All right. Cheryl is in Texas listening today on Sirius XM 130. Cheryl, you're our next caller on our prayer show. Welcome.
2: Thank you. I would like prayer for my neck. I had a fall a couple of months ago, so I'm in physical therapy, but I need prayer for my neck.
0: Okay. Well, be assured of that, Cheryl. That's short and sweet and not insignificant. I mean, you know, necks are a very delicate part of our bodies, and so we're definitely going to be praying for guidance and wisdom and discernment for, you know, healthcare professionals, and also prudence for you, Cheryl, to do all the right things that you need to do to be hopefully back to being yourself very, very soon. We're sorry about the fall, but be assured of the prayers.
1: Absolutely. And Bill was waiting so patiently in New Jersey, and you dropped off, Bill. So either text in the intention, but I put you in the book anyway, Bill, because you were waiting so patiently. You were going to be next, or email us at take2@ewtn.com. Okay, Jerry, thank you again, Cheryl. Jerry, we're going to go to Carol. Carol's in Fredericksburg, Virginia, on the EWTN app. Hi, Carol. Thank you so much for waiting and welcome.
4: Oh, thank you so much for taking the call. And I pray for everybody that you've been praying for. I've been a listener for a long time, but I really need prayer myself today really badly. I have lymphedema really bad. My legs get swollen and they explode, and I've got poisons and infections all over the place. I can't walk. It's awful. So I just got out of the hospital. They don't know what they're going to do with me because it just, nothing's taking.
1: Ooh, that's heavy. Yeah. I've got it in the book, Carol, but you need immediate, immediate support. So here's what we got to do. You got to go to all the angels and saints, all your go-to saints that you lean on, your guardian angel. You need immediate support in this, because this is very painful, and you've got to, you need some forward movement here so you can at least manage this better. So Carol, we're going to turn up the heat on this one. Okay.
4: Oh, thank you so much, everyone. And I've got you in my prayers, too, everybody.
0: Oh, thank you.
4: I love you guys. You've been wonderful to me. And I'll be there for you as long as I can.
0: Oh, thank
1: you.
0: We love you,
1: too.
0: You back. Yeah, absolutely. Beautiful, beautiful. Wow, a lot more calls to get to, texts to get to. Just want to remind you, if you don't get a chance to listen to the whole show, or if there are people you know who would benefit from hearing the show, can't tune in live, Take Two with Jerry and Debbie, always encores. It replays tonight at midnight Eastern time right here on most of these same EWTN radio stations.
1: Okay, and I'm looking at the clock just to let everyone know we got a ton of texts coming in, we've got messages coming in, and we've got calls coming in. Just to let you know, Jerry and I are reading everything. We're getting it logged into the book, so don't worry about that part, because God is watching and seeing everything. Jerry.
0: All right, Susan is listening on The Rock in Lyndhurst, Ohio today. Hello, Susan. We can pray with you now. Go right ahead.
5: Oh, hi, Jerry, and hi, Debbie.
0: Hi,
5: Susan.
0: Thank you
5: for taking my call.
0: Sure.
5: I'm asking for prayers for my son-in-law. His name is Stuart, and he had a stroke. He's only 50 years old. Okay. He had a stroke, and when he went back to work, because he was off for a while, and when he went back to work, they let him go.
1: Oh, no.
5: Yeah, yeah. So he's been looking for a job, and I just want prayers for him. And I would love the opportunity to tell him that, you know, I called in and our Catholic family is praying for him. He's not Catholic, but I'm pushing it.
0: Yeah, well, informing him of that could be a seed that you plant, Susan, in his heart, you know, because he's probably at a point in his life right now where he's very, very open to things that he may not have been so open to before, like spiritual realities and religious things and Christianity and so forth. So please definitely do mention that to him, because it could really have an impact on him. And he's getting kind of a double whammy right now, you know, with the stroke and now losing the job and probably losing, I would guess, hopefully he's still got some residual health benefits there if there are medical needs. But I know Debbie's got him in the book, Susan, and you as well. And any other intentions that you might have, we're going to be lifting all of those up in our prayers.
5: Well, thank you so much. That means so much to me.
0: Good.
1: Absolutely.
0: Well, you being there means a lot to us too, Susan. Thank you for taking the time to call in today.
1: And always remember something for everyone that's listening. When there's a setback, God is already planning your comeback. You just have to stay focused, have to stay faithful, stay strong, get a support group. Susan, you're an amazing support for him. So just keep us posted. We want a better job for him now. He's going to have a great comeback. That's what we're going to go big with God, because we serve a very big God, Susan.
5: You're so sweet. Thank you so much. You're so refreshing, both of you.
0: Oh, thank you
1: that's
0: so much.
1: That's because we've lived it, Susan. We've lived some real, I mean, together, if you put our lives together, it could make a movie. It really could. And so we learned at our age, wouldn't you say, Jerry? We've learned at our age that we're going big with God now.
0: Yeah, absolutely. Well, we've had to go big with God a lot of times, and it's paid off, you know. So, Susan, thanks again. We're going big for you on behalf of you and all of your intentions as well. So thank you for calling in. Mary in Pennsylvania with a text message: physical healing for daughters Rosemary and Elise, a Catholic husband for my daughter Catherine, and conversion to the Catholic faith for my husband John and sister-in-law Joe. Return to full communion with the Catholic faith by Catherine and Elise. Blessings and thanks. That comes from Marie in Pennsylvania. And anonymous texted in, please pray for my brother, Ronnie, who just suffered a stroke. Okay, we will pray for Ronnie. Got to all of those in the prayer book.
1: Absolutely. Okay, back to the phones. Patricia in Michigan on the EWTN app. Hello, Patricia. Patricia, are you with us?
6: Yes, I am.
1: Okay, you're on the air. Go right ahead.
6: Oh, thank you. I'm the second time bout with cancer, and I've been fighting the second time for 3 years, so I'm kind of running out of my options, and I need the prayers, and I'm praying for a miracle now that my visit with Carmanos tomorrow goes well, and they have a clinical trial for returning endometrial cancer, and that it will be successful in helping me beat this cancer and hopefully get rid of it forever. Mm-hmm. I really need your prayers and everybody listening.
1: Mm-hmm. Absolutely.
6: Kind of running out of options.
1: Well, when you run out of options, and believe me, I've been there a few times, that it can get very, you can get very down. But here's the beautiful part about it. You have all of heaven watching. So what you're doing right now is huge. You're asking for the help from the body of Christ. I could cry because it's so beautiful. Okay, so our role is to step up for you, Patricia. So you need that miracle. You want that miracle. We pray. And then we always say, you know, it's in your will, Lord, because he has the big plan. We know that, but we go big, and I thank you for trusting us.
6: Well, thank you. It means the world to me to have everybody praying for me.
0: Well, you can count on it, Patricia. And, you know, please just know that the Lord is with you very, very closely. Your guardian angel is there. And all of us here at EWTN and the Take Two family are holding you up very preciously in prayer as well.
6: Thank you. Thank you so much.
0: You're very welcome. Yes. Yeah. An anonymous text. Please pray for my brother-in-law. He is drinking nonstop, had a terrible fall last week, and absolutely refuses any help. This is killing my sister. Thank you so much. Very difficult situation.
1: And we have other eye issues coming in pretty fast. So we've got Charles, we've got Michelle. I've got it all in the book. I'm going to St. Lucie. I've got the relic right here for all the eye issues that are coming in. So be assured of those prayers. Jerry.
0: Okay, we're going to get to as many of your calls as we can. Pat, another Phoenix caller today listening on Sirius XM 130. Hi, Pat.
7: Hello.
0: Welcome.
7: This is first time calling into your program.
0: Well, welcome.
7: But I'm calling for prayers that I just had surgery for endometrial cancer. I'm praying that that is behind me now. But they also, I had a mammogram done, and tomorrow I'm going in for further testing because they believe they found something. My sister passed away from breast cancer, and so I'm praying that that everything comes out okay tomorrow with the results. But the biggest prayer that I've been holding in adoration and also at Mass is for my son and daughter-in-law, that they have their marriage blessed before having the ceremony that they're going to have in November. They have already been married civilly because he's in the service, and then they were sent over to San Antonio. But I'm praying that they have the marriage blessed before we go out there for the celebration of the wedding. That is most on my heart.
0: Yes. We can tell, Pat. Never apologize for the emotion, because we are, we are composite beings, and emotions are very much a part of who we are, and especially when it comes to family. So we'll be definitely praying for your son and daughter-in-law. All of your health intentions, definitely, those are first and foremost. But you said, you're very selfless. You said even your most important intention is for them and their marriage. And we have to trust that the Lord has called the two of them together, and that His grace is already somehow beautifully at work in their lives and in their hearts. And we will pray that you get the desires of your heart, Pat, before you all gather for that celebration, and that they are united in a sacramental bond by that time. That'll be our prayer. Okay.
1: Thank you, Pat. Call us again, please. Elizabeth, Karen, Jonathan, Rosanna, all the text messages and the calls coming in, we've got you covered. Jerry, please.
0: Dear Lord, our God, we just lift up every single prayer intention that was voiced, those that didn't get through, those that were listening, didn't have a chance to call or text. It's the Take Two family. Abba, it is us. We're back again. We just know that you are a God who hears our prayers and answers them according to your holy will. Please answer them according, if it is your will, according to the will and the desires of all those who sent in the intentions today. And we ask this, Father, in Jesus' name, amen.
1: Beautiful. Okay, we have another show planned for you tomorrow. What are you thanking God for today? This is going to be a great show tomorrow. Keep praying. And thank you to the show team, Matt, Michael, Rich, and everybody behind the scenes. I think Tom Price was working text messages as well. Thanks, everyone. We'll see you tomorrow. Have a beautiful and blessed day.
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10: Have you ever noticed that the world associates fanaticism with religion? But G.K. Chesterton says the strangest fanaticism that fills our time is the fanatical hatred of morality, especially Christian morality. It's the irreligious who are fanatical in their hatred of religion. They hate religion because religion is the only basis for morality. They hate morality because it's clear that they prefer things to be vague to the point where they can call wrongs rights. You cannot call something a right when it defies God's laws. We can only call it a sin. If we really care about respecting human rights, Chesterton says, we need to treat them as divine rights. All rights come from God, and God is not going to break his own laws. Neither should we.
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14: This is Father Dermot Roach. 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Heavenly Father, author of life, hear our prayer to end the scourge and darkness of abortion. 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Amen. In the name of the Father, and of the Son, and of the Holy Spirit. Amen.
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17: Well, good evening and welcome back to The Journey Home program. I'm your host, John Mark Grodi, here on EWTN. And once again, we have this great privilege to come together to hear a story of faith and conversion. We're joined tonight by Deacon Lester Lowe. He's a former agnostic, and he's now a permanent deacon for the Diocese of Palm Beach. We're honored to have him here tonight to tell his story. Deacon, thanks for being here.
18: Happy to be here. Thank you for inviting me.
17: It's an honor to have you. And before we get into the story, just thank you for hearing the call to that vocation, the vocation of the diaconate, and for your service there. Thank you for your witness of your life.
18: Well, it came about as quite a surprise for me and my family.
17: Yeah, it's a long ways from where the story will begin, I take it. Yeah. All right, well, let's go back to the beginning. Where does your story start?
18: Well, I was born last of three children in my family. My older brother and sister are actually 8 and 9 years older than me. Our sister passed about 10 years ago, and my mother was an active Presbyterian. So about a year after I was born, I was baptized into the Presbyterian Church and attended Sunday school when I came of age to receive that teaching. My mother was there, but my father had started a business and was very actively involved in that and just didn't seem to have a great deal of interest in his spirituality or religion at that time. And when I was speaking to a member of your team, Matt, I told him that I remembered getting a postcard from the church when I dropped out of second grade Sunday school. And he said, "You're kidding." He said, I used to work for a store, a religious supply organization. He said, "I sold a lot of those cards that went to children and families who dropped out of Sunday school." So it, along the way, it was a negotiable worship experience that I had as a young person. It was something that my mother allowed me to step away from, but I ended up being witnessing the Mass for the first times when my sister married a Catholic, when my brother married a Catholic. I went to school with a lot of young people that I played sports with who were Catholic. I think one of the first times that I was in a church was after an all-night school party, a graduation or a homecoming, and one of my good friends said, "We have to go to Mass in the morning." I said, "What?" So we actually went in my best Jimi Hendrix bell bottoms to Mass and tried to fit in. I didn't have any idea when it was time to kneel or sit or anything else. But
17: yeah. This is in high school?
18: This was in high school, yeah. And later on, when it was time to choose a college, a lot of my friends were applying to Catholic colleges. Mm-hmm. So I too applied to Catholic colleges. I was actually accepted to Georgetown and to Boston College. Mm-hmm. And one of my good friends was going to Boston College, so I went there, and I had an edge over him, actually, in terms of acceptance, because I think I got in on the Presbyterian Affirmative Action Program.
17: That's funny. Well, up to this point, you know, you'd had some of that Presbyterian catechesis, but so it just hadn't clicked with you. You hadn't sort of come to a relationship with God.
18: Well, I in terms of family role models, I love my father to this day. Yeah. He's been gone for maybe almost 40 years now. He was my best man at my wedding, a man I admire greatly as a father figure, but not a spiritual leader in the household. And thankfully, I've recognized the importance of being that spiritual leader in my home. But of course, because I was a slow adopter to becoming Catholic, I owe a lot to my wife, who I also married a Catholic. It was like a family tradition, my brother, my sister, me. It was the word inevitable keeps coming up to me.
17: Wow. So by the time you got to, was it Boston College?
18: Boston College.
17: Boston College. Yes. So where were you in terms of your faith? I mean, you had some influence from your friends, but what did you think of God? What did you think of church at that point?
18: I did not worship. I actually went into the church on campus one time by mistake. I thought it was the library, and I never made that mistake again for the 4 years that I was there. When asked about my religion, I think I understood that the word agnostic fit very well for me. Okay. It's not that I did believe, it's not that I didn't believe, I was uncertain, I think would probably be the best way to describe where I was at that time.
17: Okay. And so at Georgetown, what did you study?
18: Boston College.
17: I'm sorry.
18: Go Eagles.
17: No offense to, yeah.
18: Graduated with a business degree from there.
17: Okay.
18: And actually went from there to work for Eastman Kodak Company. They asked me where I wanted to go as a territory. I was involved in sales. And I said, well, I like New England. I'm familiar with New England. I'd like to stay in New England. But if that's not available, I'd like to do something exotic and go to the Southwest. And they sent me to the Mid-Atlantic states. I really don't think that I don't think they were interested in where I wanted to go. It was just a moot question. But the blessing there was that that's where I met my future wife, the woman I've been married to for 42 years, have two children with, and four grandchildren. So
17: how'd you meet?
18: God's hand was in that. We met on a blind date.
17: Okay.
18: And immediately we had something in common because we were both unchurched. Although she had received all her sacraments in New Jersey at St. Joseph Catholic Church, where we ended up being married, she had not been going to church through her college years, which I understand is not uncommon even today. And we ended up being engaged, and we were married in 1982. However, it was not easy for us to find a church that would help us at that time, because neither one of us had a relationship with a parish. She was in school at that time. We were introduced by a boyfriend of her roommates. And because she was not attending a church in Richmond, where we were both living at that time, she stayed there after school, nor had she been to her home church in New Jersey in 5 or 6 years. Contacting those churches, they were a little reluctant to help us in preparing for marriage. But finally, she was able to convince the pastor at her home church in New Jersey that he would give us some preparation, long distance, so to speak. And we were married May 8th in 1982 at St. Joseph Church in Maplewood, New Jersey. Mm-hmm. And St. Joseph has had a big part of in my conversion story.
19: Mm-hmm. Okay. Well, at this time, so after you're married, are you still working with Kodak?
18: Yeah. No, I had actually changed jobs. I was working for a local company in Richmond.
19: Okay.
18: And we stayed there. We were married in 82. We actually left in 1983. We had an opportunity to move back north where I had family, she had family, and we moved to Connecticut at that time. We started our family about 4 years after we were married. Our son arrived, and we realized a responsibility on our part to introduce our son to God, and we began worship at Sacred Heart Catholic Church in Georgetown, Connecticut, which is not much larger than your studio here, a beautiful little New England country church.
19: Yeah.
18: And we made a lot of good friends there. Both of our, we also adopted our daughter there several years later while we were living there. We adopted our daughter from Paraguay. So we had both of our children baptized at Sacred Heart. Our son received his first communion there. And then in 2000, we thought about relocating again. We were living in a very nice home in Wilton, Connecticut, but we wanted to be near some water. And there were some lakes upstate. And we were looking for property and put our house on the market, and it didn't sell. It didn't sell, it didn't sell, it didn't sell. And upon visiting my father and stepmother in Palm Beach, Florida, one evening we were sitting on a park bench along Lake Worth Lagoon, and we looked out there and said, there's a lot of water here. Maybe we should move to Florida. So we returned back to Connecticut, and our house sold in 2 weeks.
19: Wow.
18: I think God's hand was in that. He wanted us to be in Florida. We relocated in 2000. And we, our home parish, we were within the parish boundaries of St. Jude Catholic Church, the apostle of the impossible. Mm-hmm. And here I was going to Mass weekly with my family for 15 years after our son was born and not receiving the Eucharist, mm-hmm. just kind of limping along in my spiritual journey until St. Jude.
19: And what were you all that time? I mean, you didn't have an interest? You just weren't awakened to a desire? You just were content with what was going on during that time spiritually?
18: Well, I look at it in terms of my marketing and business background.
19: Okay.
18: There's something called a slow adopter. Not the early adopter, not the person who gets on board quickly. That was me. I was the classic slow adopter. Because of my family of origin and finding worship experience to be negotiable, I didn't necessarily want to immediately buy into some non-negotiables, which I now find are very important to me in our Catholic faith. So it was wrestling with things like the Eucharist being the body, blood, soul, and divinity, which is very important to me now, but I had no understanding of prior to that, even witnessing the experience of my family worshiping together. And also I saw the spiritual growth that they were they were enjoying. My wife was involved in some Bible studies. She actually became the director of religious education at that parish at one point. And in a sense, they were leaving me behind. Mm-hmm. And I did not want to be left behind. Mm-hmm. And I wanted to join them in that experience ultimately. But it didn't happen right away.
19: Yeah.
18: We were there for probably a year before that happened.
19: Would you have still thought of yourself as agnostic at this point?
18: No, at this point, if I'd been asked, for instance, visiting hospitals and things like that, I would say I was a Christian.
19: Okay.
18: But non-committal in terms of a denomination or worship style. Mm-hmm. So later on in 2001, mm-hmm. On Pentecost Sunday, no less, I should add that my in-laws decided that they would move to Florida 2 months after we moved because we had their only grandchildren. Mm-hmm. It wasn't because they liked me. So we were all worshiping at the same church. They lived about a mile down the road from us. So it was our two children, my mother-in-law, father-in-law, and my wife leaving the Mass on Pentecost Sunday. And I love telling this story because it often happens right outside the office that I use at church. And if I'm speaking to somebody, I'll say it was right out there. Leaving Mass, I turned to my mother-in-law and I said, called her mom. I said, Mom, if I go to RCIA, will you come with me? Because she's a lifelong Lutheran. For 40, 50 years, she had been going to Mass with her family, not receiving the Eucharist, similar to my experience. And as my recollection and the way I like to tell the story is, I'm thinking to myself, please say no, please say no. But she said yes. And my wife's reaction was priceless. Yeah. She said, what did I just hear? And she nearly fell off the sidewalk. I said, why? What's going on? She said, I just told Jesus that I gave up on you. Sometimes I tear up and choke up when I tell this story, kind of like I am now. Mm. It was the Holy Spirit got a hold of me that Pentecost Sunday.
19: Boy, oh boy.
18: Shook me and finally brought me to my senses. So yeah. In 2002, at the Easter Vigil, my mother-in-law and I came into the church together. She had her husband as her sponsor, and I had my wife as mine.
19: Gotcha. Well, tell us a little bit about that RCIA experience. What were some of the surprises or things that you encountered there?
18: Well, at that time in our parish, although Kathy, my wife, and I are involved with OCIA now, there were two nuns from Michigan, the Adrian Dominicans from Michigan, who ran RCIA, and it was a wonderful community that we had there. Not only my mother-in-law, but me and other people, and we learned a lot together, and it was a chance to bond with people coming from a similar background. They none of them were Catholics before. And we learned together all the important things of Catholic life. Mm-hmm. After 2002, mm-hmm. I heard my pastor talk about deacons one time, I think it was about 2005, and I leaned to my wife and I said, that sounds interesting to me.
19: Yeah.
18: And I said, and she said, you know, I had been involved in many service organizations, Rotary, Red Cross, Optimist International, and had a heart for service. And my wife has always been very supportive of me, but this was an exception. She said, well, you're not even qualified to collect the money. What makes you think they're going to let you do that? And we let it go at that. And there was a few months later, there was an opportunity at the local seminary where formation for deacons is held in our diocese to have a come and see night. And I invited Kathy to come with me and she declined. I went and nothing came of it until the next year when it was offered again. And I told Kathy, I said, I'd like to go again. Would you like to come with me? And she agreed to come this time. And subsequent to that, we had some conversations, certainly talked to our pastor. And oh, by the way, she was right. I wasn't qualified. And after she said that, I began to enter into ministries in the church. I was trained to be a lector, an extraordinary minister of the Eucharist. I began to teach some religious education. And if anybody wants to learn more about the faith, preparing to teach religious education, I think, is a great way to learn, because that's, you know, the teacher's manuals and texts are, sure, are a great way to learn. Plus the questions the young people asked, these were sixth graders, required a lot of research for me to answer their questions.
19: Mm. Very good. Well, let's take a little break there. Okay. And then when we come back, as you said, you know, you're not an early adopter, you're a slow adopter. So certainly your spiritual journey was a slower process of thinking and wrestling. And I take it that even after you became Catholic, you know, a lot of the differences are things that you thought through over time. So take a little break and we'll come back and then we'll explore those a little bit more.
18: Great, thank you.
19: All right. Thanks for being here. We'll be back in just a couple minutes to hear more from Deacon Lester Lowe. 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And again, we'll be back in just a couple minutes to hear the rest of Deacon's story. See you then.

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2: The Gospel for the second Sunday of Ordinary Time is that of the wedding feast at Cana in Galilee. It's the Gospel that represents the very first miracle that Jesus performed. And in it, we find this dialogue between Jesus and his mother. When the wine ran short, the mother of Jesus said to him, "They have no wine." And Jesus said to her, "Woman, how does your concern affect me? My hour has not yet come." His mother said to the servers, "Do whatever he tells you." And we know the rest of the story. The servers fill the jars with water. Jesus changes the water into wine. And the wedding feast continues with all of the guests glorifying God. This very first miracle that Jesus performs is done at the behest of his mother. Mary plays the role of intercessor with Jesus on behalf of those who are in need. And she continues to play this role for us today, looking at the needs and the misery of our world and presenting that to Jesus with her own prayers and her own supplications. This helps us understand the intercession of Mary and of the saints in our faith life. And even more deeply, it teaches us that Jesus actually cares about what happens in our lives. He is watching and attentive to even things like running out of wine at a wedding feast. Why wouldn't he be attentive to the needs of our children, the needs of our families, the needs of our world? Jesus came in order to save this world. He came in order to remedy sin and evil. Let's have confidence with him, bringing the water of our own lives to him to be transformed into the wine of his divine will.
1: For more information, go to www.stjohnleadershipnetwork.org.

0: Well, welcome back to the Journey Home program. We're entering the second half of our hour tonight, speaking to Deacon Lester Lowe. He's a former agnostic and now a permanent deacon in the Diocese of Palm Beach. And Deacon, you know, we left off, you know, as you described yourself, that you're a slow adopter, right? So even kind of warming up to faith at all, and then, you know, finally on this dare, you know, this dare with your mother-in-law about joining RCAA, you know, you ended up going through with it, and then continue to kind of hear the call of the Holy Spirit, and then you entered the diaconate formation. Tell us a little bit about that formation. I don't think, first of all, you know, again, for people who just aren't familiar at all, what is a deacon, you know, and what does that formation look like? And tell us a little bit about your own experience of it.
1: Well, as you know, John Mark, there's a couple of different types of deacons. I'm a permanent deacon. There are also transitional deacons, men who are ordained a deacon on their way to becoming priests. But as a permanent deacon, I'm not expected to be a priest, although it does happen from time to time under various circumstances. Mm-hmm. In 2005, after having had my wife agree that this is something that she would allow me to do because it's important that the spouse be on board, right. I did apply and was accepted with the blessings of our pastor, Father Tom Van Gale at that time. And I entered the formal formation, because discernment occurs along the way, and academic formation in our diocese occurs at St. Vincent de Paul Regional Seminary in Boynton Beach. So we're blessed to have a very convenient academic location to have formation. And I sometimes described it as the Deacon National Guard, because during the academic year, we would go for one weekend a month and every Wednesday night. The Wednesday nights were the most difficult part after a full day of work, having classes until 10 o'clock. But that lasted for me and the 10 guys that I started with for 4 years of academic formation. Okay. Ironically enough, after I got out, they made it 5 years. So I think maybe they realized that there wasn't enough knowledge conveyed during only 4 years.
0: And what is the formation in? You know, and obviously there's theology there, mm-hmm. you know, but what else do you study in preparation for being a deacon?
1: Well, church history and scripture, a wide variety of studies. And that curriculum can actually vary depending upon the group of men who are going through at that time mm-hmm. and the availability of classes and professors and things of that sort. Mm-hmm. So I can speak to what it was then, but sure. from time to time it does change. It was a great experience to have a chance to bond with similar men with similar interests, wanting to serve God and the church and his people and the kingdom. The 10 that started actually ended up being 7 who completed. Mm-hmm. As I tell people, it's all discernment until the hands go on the head. Mm-hmm. And we were blessed to have 7 people complete that part of the process together in 4 years in 2011.
0: Right.
1: Leading up to that, I think there were a number of people who influenced my desire to take my faith more seriously.
0: Yeah.
1: And interestingly enough, one was an evangelical minister who was the chaplain for the Detroit Lions football team. His name was Billy Zioli. I heard him speak at a business conference one time. He gave an address, and he said these words. I heard him say, "Les, eternity is the wrong thing to be wrong about." And as one of my pastors would have said, he said, "Well, that's like an invitation to fire insurance." But literally, it was a wake-up call, like a shot over the bow. And I realized that I should begin to take my faith more seriously. So that's one of the things that I heard in my life. My wife has obviously been a huge influence. Mm-hmm. She has gone on to complete her master's degree in theology. Although she had been the director of religious ed at our parish, she was then asked to go to work for the bishop's office in the Office of Marriage and Family Life. So she's been a good influence for me in my faith walk. And together, I think we've kind of honed each other. It's been a wonderful addition to our marriage relationship.
0: Wonderful, wonderful. You know, a deacon, again, the most one of the normal places that people see deacons is in the mass, assisting the priest. Talk a little bit about what deacons do and how the role that they play.
1: Well, interestingly enough, when our pastor mentioned deacons at a mass one time, encouraging men to consider it, I had never seen a deacon. Our first parish in Georgetown, Connecticut, there was not a deacon there. There was not a deacon at the time at St. Jude. Mm-hmm. But deacons assist the priests at mass liturgically. We also, as we say in the diaconate, we baptize, marry, and bury them. We're not able to anoint the sick. We don't hear confessions. We witness marriages. We preside at baptisms. It's a beautiful ministry. There's obviously we do hospital visits. I'm involved in prison ministry, respect life ministry, many ministries outside of the parish itself.
0: Yeah, that's beautiful. Well, I want to circle back around a little bit again on some of the changes in thinking, you know, that you encountered as part of this overall journey. And again, these happened over time. But one of the things you brought up beforehand was an evolution in your thinking and your belief, obviously, on pro-life issues. That's something that the church is, you know, has a strong moral teaching about. Talk a little bit about what your background was, what your impression was growing up, and then how that changed as part of this journey.
1: Well, I grew up during part of the sexual revolution, the 60s and 70s, and it was a wide open playing field, and things were very negotiable in those days. And it's nice to have an anchor of the church for definitions of things that should not be negotiable and are non-negotiables in the church. Mm-hmm. Certainly with the respect life issues, with euthanasia, with abortion, these are things that have become very important to me to speak out about. Mm-hmm. and to inform the ignorant, which of course is a corporal work of mercy. And the current Pope has made several statements about how to be a good Catholic, we must be active in the world and be involved in helping form society through the church, body of the church, and through governments and things of that sort. The Eucharist, of course, was something that I had no understanding of as growing up as a young Protestant in a negotiable worshiping family, mm-hmm. Not attending church regularly. And it's become probably one of the most important parts of my life. I'm a daily communicant in terms of receiving the Eucharist whenever possible. It's very rare when I miss. Mm-hmm. Adoration has become a beautiful part of my life. We're blessed at our parish to have a beautiful adoration chapel, a standalone adoration chapel. I spend a lot of time in there. These are things that I had no appreciation for whatsoever, mm-hmm. until finally making that final step of saying, yes, I think it's time for me to be a Catholic, getting that push from the Holy Spirit that Pentecost Sunday.
0: Yeah.
1: And I encourage all people not to do what I did. Jump in with both feet. You'll be happy you did. In RCIA, or as we call it, OCIA now, there's many phases. Just entering into that process doesn't mean one must become Catholic. Mm-hmm. But there's a lot to learn and a lot to gain and appreciation for.
0: Yeah. Let's talk a little bit more about the Eucharist. Again, you say you didn't really come from a Presbyterian background. In other words, you weren't really steeped in those beliefs. But certainly someone coming, you know, wrestling with their faith in God, and even if they begin to accept that they're a Christian, right, this it's a whole other proposition that Christ has given to us, this gift of the Eucharist. I mean, if you had somebody coming to you as a deacon, I can't make any sense of this, that this, what looks like bread, is this in Scripture? Where do we get this? How would you begin to introduce someone to this idea of the Eucharist?
1: Well, we often hear of people proclaiming that their church life is Bible-based. Mm-hmm. And I've come to understand that there is no more Bible-based faith than the Catholic Church. Mm-hmm. When Jesus in John 6 gives us the Bread of Life discourse, we take him at his word. We believe that this truly is his body, blood, soul, and divinity, and that we must eat it to have eternal life. And going back to my hearing those words from Billy Zioli, eternity is the wrong thing to be wrong about. I'd like to spend eternal life in the kingdom of God with the love of the saints and angels and the people who've gone before me.
0: Right. Yeah, eternity is not something you can sit on the sidelines about.
1: No.
0: And for a Christian, the question of whether the Eucharist, when Christ said, you know, this is my body and blood, you know, and he who eats my body will have life everlasting, right? That can't be an optional thing.
1: That's
0: that
1: right.
0: Can't be a small issue. Like, either it's very true or we have it really wrong, you know. So it's not enough to just sort of coast on that question. We have to resolve it. We have to seek out answers for it.
1: Exactly.
0: Yeah. And if we seek, we'll find, right? God leads us to. Well, what about the pro-life issue? Again, another one that changed for you. Again, if you have people coming to you who just can't understand that question, we certainly even have a lot of Catholics today. Like, why is the church so hung up on this issue of abortion or contraception? How would you begin to invite that person deeper?
1: Well, certainly I think everyone will agree that life is a foundational issue. Those of us who are here and living and breathing have the blessing of their parents having brought them to full term and giving them life. Those who sit in judgment of a child in the womb are bringing judgment on themselves. And I think that the euthanasia movement, the abortion movement, are misguided in their mercy. And I've seen this in other people's families as well as my own family, the treatment of the dying without respect to their dignity.
0: Mm-hmm. Yeah.
1: It also goes to the death penalty as well, mm-hmm. for people incarcerated. There's no reason in our country where we can safely incarcerate people to have a death penalty. I've written many letters to the governor, the governor of our state, asking him to stop signing death warrants.
0: Mm-hmm.
1: So I think people need to speak up, mm-hmm. and address these things with elected officials or those people who are responsible for these things.
0: Yeah. I think it was Chesterton who said something to the effect of, I don't want a church that is just right where I'm right, but is right where I'm wrong.
1: Yeah.
0: Right? We want to be challenged in some of those sensibilities, those ideas that we have, where we need to be challenged, I suppose, mm-hmm. right? Where we haven't let the gospel fully take root and flower into all of its implications for
1: moral issues.
0: Yeah, how we treat people, how we think of the dignity of human life. You have a devotion to St. Joseph. Talk a little bit about how that developed and what that means to you.
1: Well, St. Joseph began being active in my life, or I began being aware of his activity in my life when I was married at St. Joseph Catholic Church.
0: Right.
1: And then when I needed to choose a confirmation name, I was almost 50 years old. I was a husband. I was a father. I needed to find a good role model. And I can't think of a better role model than St. Joseph as a husband and father, mm-hmm. One who taught by example, no words recorded in Scripture, mm-hmm. but a very strong leader and an obedient leader.
0: Mm-hmm.
1: When the angel came to him and gave him directives from God, no hesitation.
0: Yeah.
1: He followed through immediately.
0: I feel like in our world, father figures are needed in a special way. Mm-hmm. And, you know, priests and deacons certainly stand as spiritual father figures there. Talk a little bit about your understanding of the importance of deacons and priests, you know, as these figures of fatherly masculinity in the church and the impact on our children and the people who are attending.
1: Well, unfortunately, I think most people recognize that the fatherless homes are causing a fracture in our societal mm-hmm. societal structure. They do not have a good role model for children, a male role model. I give a lot of credit to single moms. They deserve a medal for what they do, and I'm not detracting from their efforts
0: right.
1: at all in any way. I think if they had a choice, they would prefer to have a man parenting alongside of them. But unfortunately, too many men abdicate their responsibility,
0: mm-hmm.
1: and it's certainly not to blame the women for that.
0: Yeah, yeah. I think in the design, as you said, I mean, not to ever denigrate, a parent, a single parent who's dealing with a difficult situation and doing the very best they can with the situation they've encountered. Certainly, in God's design for marriage and family, there's a certain order, you know, in the complementarity of the spouses. In a particular way, the leadership of a husband, and we see this even in sociological data that's come out, but the example of men who take their faith seriously, who seek the truth and try to their best to practice their faith, has a profound effect on their children, whether they're spiritual children in terms of a congregation or their actual family. It's a big deal.
1: It certainly is. And the spiritual fathers that I've had in the pastors that I've grown close to over the years has made a big difference for me. Father Tom certainly had confidence in me when...
0: They're spiritual children in terms of a congregation or their actual family. It's a big deal. Yeah.
1: It certainly is. And the spiritual fathers that I've had in the pastors that I've grown close to over the years

0: He asked me to join the parish staff, which is unusual for deacons, but I've been on the parish staff for several years now. Prior to that, my wife had gone to work for the bishop, so I was replacing the person who replaced her. There was no nepotism involved.
1: Yeah.
0: But then recently, a couple of years ago, he retired as a pastor, and Father Kevin is our pastor now. And Father Chuck was a very practical person, a former military veteran, a wonderful pastor, a wonderful man to work for. Father Kevin has really brought me along in terms of liturgical knowledge and the canonical knowledge. Also, he's expanded my responsibilities in the parish. So I've been blessed with three wonderful pastors to work with as a deacon, not only liturgically and other diaconate responsibilities, but actually being on staff at the parish.
1: Appreciate that so much. You know, I really over the years, I've come to appreciate all the various staff at the parish level, because it's a difficult job. You're kind of like living between many different worlds there, you know, the school, the parishioners, the liturgical questions, new people coming to the church, people who've gone there for years. And so I know parish staff have to deal with a lot. One particular way that we appreciate here at the Coming Home Network is that we're working with people on their journey to the Catholic Church, mm-hmm. pastors, lay people. And we're often meeting them at the place in their journey where they're reading a lot of books, you know, they're exploring the early church fathers, they're wrestling through the apologetics. But we always know in the back of our mind that the trajectory of each person that we're working with on the journey to the Catholic Church, it's going to end up at your parish, right? They're going to be showing up at the door, they're going to be asking questions, they're going to be entering an OCIA program. And so we do a lot of praying and and thanking parish staffs for their great work.
0: Thank you.
1: Yeah.
0: It's working.
1: Yeah,
0: we appreciate it. You know, one of the things that I would encourage a family member who's faced with an example like me is to do it just exactly what my wife did that Pentecost Sunday, but maybe not wait as long. She surrendered her will to God's that day.
1: Yeah.
0: And a miracle, in her opinion, a miracle happened. I woke up and decided to take that step of entering into the church. So I think abandoning our will to God will certainly bring great results. And I remember we were talking earlier about the story of Monica and Augustine and Ambrose's influence on both of them. And Ambrose told Monica, "Monica, I think you should speak less to Augustine about God and more to God about Augustine."
1: I love that so much.
0: And I think that, on the other side, for someone like me, don't hesitate.
1: Yeah.
0: Don't take 15 or 20 years like I did to bring unity into the family.
1: Mm-hmm.
0: When I came into the church that Easter Vigil in 2002, my wife gave me a card that said, "Welcome to the Lord's Supper." And being a loving scripture as she does, she gave me a quote in that card from the fourth chapter of the book of Acts about everybody praying in unity. And she said, "Thanks for bringing unity to our family."
1: Yeah, yeah. Oh, that's beautiful. And a great example in her case, you know, of this. Because certainly when it comes to evangelization, when it comes to sharing your faith, and particularly when it comes to sharing your faith with family members, because it's harder with family. Like, you're almost too close to the situation, right? And it's difficult. And so there's a kind of a golden mean there, where on the one hand, you don't want to just give up on people and despair, you know, on that side. You also don't want to badger them.
0: Mm-hmm.
1: Right. You know, you don't want to try to coerce them or push, kind of rush out ahead of the Holy Spirit.
0: She was very patient with me.
1: Right. Patience is one of the cardinal virtues there for that kind of situation.
0: Mm-hmm.
1: And I think that patience is founded in a trust in God.
0: Amen.
1: You know, right. That this is God's work.
0: His time.
1: Yeah. And so, go ahead.
0: I tell people that there's a business or manufacturing strategy called just in time. I tell people God invented just in time.
1: Yeah.
0: It might not be in our timing, but it's in His.
1: Right. I wanted to ask you about your experience. You attended the World Meeting of Families in 2015 in Philadelphia.
0: Mm-hmm.
1: Tell us about that.
0: Well, that was a beautiful experience. I actually had the opportunity to travel there with Kathy and another couple of friends of ours from St. Helen in Vero Beach, Dave and Diane Hankel. And Deacon Dave and I had both applied to distribute Eucharist to the people in the street when the Pope celebrated the very special Mass that he had. He did several, I guess, but it was a awesome experience to be able to take Jesus to the people in the street. Kathy was unable to be there with me and Deacon Dave. She and Diane were up by the main stage where the Pope was. But it was just a wonderful gathering of millions of Catholics from all over the world which sort of renews your faith in the church itself and in humanity.

0: Which I also found when I visited Medjugorje in 2019, where thousands of people will be gathered in absolute silence and outdoor adoration at the Eucharist. So experiences like that are kind of like a booster shot of faith and confidence in the church.
1: Well, what an important theme there too. Again, this the World Meeting of Families, focusing on the family in the church. There's always a million places where we can be focusing our efforts, but it does seem to me that focusing on renewal in the family, you know, encouraging parents, again, encouraging them in patience and to practice their faith by example, is so important, because it really starts there, you know, in the family.
0: And as grandparents now, we recognize how important it is to assist our children in passing the faith along to our grandchildren. We're blessed that both our son and daughter-in-law are very active in their church. Our daughter and son-in-law don't have children yet, but we pray that they will sometime soon. And it's just a joy to be able to now see the next generation accepting the faith and embracing the faith. We have one of our oldest granddaughter just started first grade in St. Raphael Catholic School in St. Petersburg this year.
1: Oh, that's beautiful. Thank you for being here to share your story. Something we talk about a lot on the show is just the importance of story and testimony. I think it's part of every Christian's life to reflect and to get to know their own story, right? You know, in Acts 26, you know, where St. Paul is giving his testimony, right? And he focuses on kind of the stages. Like, this is what I was before, right? Like, I was a bad guy. Like, I was intense, you know, and I was killing Christians, right? You know, but then I encountered Christ. But then, you know, most importantly, in terms of testimony, this is the difference that it has made, you know. In terms of your story, what were some of the main differences in terms of your own character, your own person, your own sense of the direction of your life? What are some of the big differences that Christ has made?
0: I would say human dignity, just the understanding of the dignity in each and every person, not overlooking anyone, no matter what their status or station in life is. Certainly the theology of the body teaching from JP2 is a dramatic reversal from those days of the 60s and 70s and the sexual revolution. So these are ways that I've begun to learn to think which are correct, and it's a lot like when Kathy and I were beginning to search for a church. She humored me once and went to a Presbyterian church, and she knew that she wouldn't find what she was looking for there. She wasn't ready to leave the Catholic Church. She knew that she would not find right worship there, and right worship, as we know now, includes the Eucharist at that sacrificial celebration.
1: Yeah. I don't want to put you on the spot here, but you brought up theology of the body, and I've found that to be an amazing teaching from Pope John Paul II, you know, reiterating the truths of Scripture, but kind of in this new way. I mean, for those who aren't familiar with it at all, could you give us a cliff notes, a little bit of what that is? What was the significance of the theology of the body was?
0: I'll bet you could describe it much better than I can. I know you mentioned Christopher West, and he's certainly brought this to the masses through his institute. I have not attended any of his classes. I know people in Kathy's office have done that, but it really, in my understanding, limited though it may be, I'm not a scholar of theology of the body. It's a way of treating men and women treating each other with dignity.
1: Yeah, it's sort of starting with the most basic human experience of your own, being an embodied creature. Right, body and soul. Many people, we all have that experience, but they've never reflected on, well, what is the order and purpose of my body? You know, what do I discover about the universe, about truth, about God, just in how I'm designed as a man and woman. And there's so much there, right? God reveals to us explicitly through the Scripture, through the Church, but then in this more general, subtle way, through nature and through the nature of our own bodies and our ordering towards marriage, towards children, the love that naturally kind of blossoms there. God wants to reveal Himself. Now, the Church is there also then to guard that, to recognize that, hey, there's lots of ways to use that, to embrace that in accord with His will and His design, but there's many ways to mess it up as well, to abuse it, right?
0: Thanks for bailing me out on that.
1: Yeah, no problem. It's one of those things where we hear it a lot, but it's hard to kind of get in, right? It's hard
0: makes sense though when you see it as it should be.
1: It is, and it's a great starting point for many people as well, because again, we all have the experience of being an embodied being, we have an experience of our own sexuality, of our own, you know, experience as men or women. But to have the Pope kind of lead us through recognizing that there's a direction, there's a purpose there. There are little hints here that point back to God and his purpose for our lives.
0: Another speaker that addresses that a lot are the Everetts, Jason and Kristalina. If anybody has an opportunity to listen to what they say on that subject too, they're excellent.
1: Yeah, and we're really blessed today with just a great diversity of resources and speakers and apostolates, you know, to help share the faith. So, but let's, again, going back to this question, like we have lots of opportunities these days, but we do have people, again, like you and your story, who are just kind of comfortable not really asking the question, not really going deeper. If one of them happened to stumble upon this program tonight, what encouragement would you give them to sort of take the step of faith and begin to explore?
0: Well, faith is a good word. Trust is the word that came to my mind. To trust that if you feel led, if you feel inspired to learn more, mm-hmm. take the steps to inquire at a parish or inquire with a Catholic friend as to what they could do to give themselves the knowledge so they can make an informed decision. Mm-hmm. But without knowledge, you can't make an informed decision.
1: Right, right. Well, Deacon, I really appreciate you coming in to share your story tonight.
0: And thank
1: God
0: you
1: bless
0: very much
1: you for your work there in the diaconate and at your parish. Please, you know, let your colleagues know that we're praying for them. We're so grateful for all their work.
0: And one last word I'd like to say is pray.
1: Yeah.
0: Four-letter word, pray.
1: Yeah.
0: Thank you very much.
1: Well, thank you so much. Well, thank you for being here for this episode of the Journey Home program. You know, and a great word to end on there, this, you know, prayer that we, as we go through the journeys of our lives, right, and we take action and we experience change, we know that the core of our faith is that it all comes from God, that grace is the beginning and end of our journey. And so this is why prayer always comes first, even before our action, even before our work. This is why God commands us to take a Sabbath day, because we have to be reminded from time to time that it all comes from God, and God is our destiny. The feast of the Sabbath, being with God, that's the beginning and end. That's our destiny. And without the Sabbath, without prayer, as the Catechism says, if we want to learn to pray at all times, we have to pray at specific times, consciously willing it or intending it. If we don't have that, if we don't take care of the Sabbath day, if we don't make specific time for prayer in our lives, then our work, our efforts, our striving, even our questioning, even our search for truth can always begin to become a self-focused thing, a self-reliant thing, leaning on my own wisdom, my own strength, my own effort to be happy, to be holy, to be fulfilled. And so God calls us, he commands us to keep that Sabbath day holy. And we know from the church that we have to, again, not just the Sabbath day every week, but the Sabbath moments in every day, we have to take that time to go back to the source, to be with God, to receive from him, to listen to him, and to also to make our contributions as well, to praise him, to thank him for what he's done, to repent of our sins. We need him. And then from that foundation of prayer, from that place of grace, we know that God sends us forth, right? And we are called to pick up our cross and to follow him and to bear evidence in our lives. Again, as St. Paul says, that is befitting of conversion. So let's keep that all in mind, again, that we come on this show to hear great stories of faith and conversion, but you and I are on a journey as well, right? Sometimes we haven't discovered that journey because we need to reflect more. We need to think about our lives. Perhaps we need to actually articulate it, and that's where we discover what God's done in our lives. But so too, it's also a reminder that then the journey's not over, right? There's more to tell because there's more conversion to happen. So let's be praying for that. Let's be praying for each other. I'm going to remind you again, as always, that if you are on a journey to the Catholic Church, if you're asking questions, you know, if you're wrestling with authority, if you're exploring the Church's teachings on morality, on the pro-life issues, as Deacon mentioned, if you're wrestling with the question of the Eucharist, again, this fundamental question of could Christ have been serious when he said that we must eat his body and drink his blood? If you're asking those questions, that's a good thing. That's grace working in you. And we want to encourage you to keep asking those questions. We'd love to help you find answers. We'd love to be praying with you and for you as you continue to explore. 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Once again, thank you for being here for this episode of the Journey Home program. I pray that Deacon Les's story was an inspiration to you. We'll be back again next week with another story. God bless.

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2: Deacon Harold Burke Sivers talks about Psalm 51.
3: This was a psalm written by King David after his transgression with Bathsheba. Remember, the prophet Nathan came to him and called him out on his sin. And David repented before the Lord, and he wrote this psalm. And this is the psalm that I use in preparation to receive the sacrament of reconciliation. So while I'm in the line, waiting to receive those beautiful sacrament of mercy, healing, and forgiveness, I recite the first couple verses of Psalm 51. Have mercy on me, O God, according to your merciful love, according to your great compassion, blot out my transgressions. Wash me completely from my iniquity and cleanse me from my sins. Just like when you're dirty, you have to take a shower to get clean, right? And so when we dirty ourselves in our sin, we wash ourselves in the water of God's mercy, in that piercing mystery of that flow from God's side on that cross, by receiving Christ into us in that beautiful sacrament that allows us, that opens us to receive more deeply and worthily the most blessed sacrament of the Eucharist. I encourage you, pray Psalm 51 the next time you're preparing to receive the sacrament of reconciliation, this beautiful sacrament of God's divine mercy.
4: I have a word for singles who are getting a bit older and are dating. I've met many of you who are waiting for that experience of being swept off your feet and finding the one. Stop putting that kind of emotional pressure on yourself. One of the reasons young lovers are swept off their feet is because they're still young. They're figuring out who they are, where they fit in the world, and what to do with their lives. They just left mom and dad a few years ago. They get swept off their feet easily because they're not all that stable. As you get older and more established, you know yourself. You meet potential spouses, and love unfolds in a different sort of way. A more peaceful way, one that puts solid friendship first. And like it is with a seasoned married couple, the fire of love isn't always as impassioned as you grow older, but it's deeper and in many ways far more beautiful. This is Chris Stefanik from RealLifeCatholic.com on EWTN Radio.
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5: This Sunday's Gospel takes us to a wedding with Jesus and his mother. Why does Jesus perform his first public miracle at a wedding? And what does it mean for us today in our relationship with God? That's next on Breaking the Bread. We can think of these first weeks after Christmas as a season of epiphanies. During this season, the Liturgy of the Word is showing us who Jesus is and what he has revealed about our relationship with God. Last Sunday, the images were royal and filial, pertaining to kingship and sonship. Jesus was shown to be the newborn King of the Jews, who makes us co-heirs of God's promise to Israel. Like Israel, we are to be beloved children of God. This week, we're at a wedding. We're being shown another dimension of our family relationship with God. If we're sons and daughters of God, it's because we married into the family. Have you ever wondered why the Bible begins and ends with a wedding? Adam and Eve in the opening of Genesis, and the marriage supper of the Lamb in the climax of Revelation. Throughout Scripture, marriage is the symbol of the covenant bond that God desires with us, his chosen people. Christ is the bridegroom, Israel his beloved and sought-after bride. When Israel breaks the covenant, she is compared to an unfaithful spouse. But God promises to take her back, to espouse her to himself forever in an everlasting covenant. We see this biblical tradition echoed beautifully in this Sunday's first reading from the prophet Isaiah. All of this helps us to understand why, in this week's gospel, Jesus performs his first public sign at a wedding feast. Throughout the New Testament, Jesus is shown to be the divine bridegroom, calling us to his royal wedding feast. By his new covenant, he will become one flesh with his church, his true bride. And in our baptism, each of us has been betrothed to Christ as a bride to her husband. The new wine that Jesus pours out in today's feast is the gift of the Holy Spirit and the Holy Eucharist, given to his bride and body, the church, just as this week's epistle says. This is the salvation that this Sunday's psalm announces to all the families of nations. This is Scott Hahn for Breaking the Bread.
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8: 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Saint Agricola served the church as the Bishop of Avignon for 40 years, succeeding his father in the post. Born in early 7th century France, he was raised in a devout Christian home. His father, Saint Magnus, served as Bishop of Avignon and began preparing him for the post after Agricola was ordained by appointing him as his assistant. As bishop, he was a skilled preacher and faithful shepherd, encouraging the faithful in their spiritual lives and caring for the sick and poor. He strengthened the church's role in Avignon by founding a church and a Benedictine convent for nuns. He died around the year 700. The Church of Saint Agricola in Avignon was built in the 12th century in his honor. May the life of Saint Agricola inspire you to grow closer to Christ today. Saint Agricola, pray for us. To sign up for the Daily Saint emails, please visit EWTN.com/Daily Saint.

0: 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I'm Montse Alvarado with some great news. 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
4: 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The world doesn't love them. Mm-hmm. World can hurt them pretty bad. The world's inconsistent and erratic. This is not a farm in 1880 anymore, Doug. Mm-hmm. In those days, you could have just been a pretty sloppy parent, but the culture was kind of in a certain uniformity, mm-hmm. and you didn't have to contend with technology and smartphones and everything else. 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
1: The most glorious work of all, to praise God in His kingdom.
0: Moved by the Spirit.
1: One who lives in love lives in God. And God lives in him.
0: What a wonderful thing is our church. This whole network is built on trust. The essence of evangelization is to tell everybody Jesus loves you. We are all called to be great saints. Don't miss the opportunity. Well, here we are. So we know there are many things in the world today not right. You know, we all know that. And so it's our obligation as Catholics and Christians to live our lives and to do what we do for God in the best way possible. To repair. Like, if you went to confession and you said, I stole 55 tubifors, see? Well, you have to return the tubifors. You have to do something about that, you see? You just can't say, well, I'm sorry. And the father says, where is it? You say, well, I built a house with it. Oh, really? So, you see, you got to repair. We're not accustomed to repairing today. We're accustomed to just say, I'm sorry, when that's certainly a beginning. And so all of you that are ill, terminally ill, for example, then you know don't have far to go before you meet the Lord, you have to repair. Say what? Well, you can offer your pain, your sufferings. You offer to God for the world, for the world. The world is torn apart. Really, you know that, so do I. And we have to repair. As Catholics, where you receive the Eucharist, you repair, see? So if you put more love in your love for Our Lady, more devotion to the Eucharist, you repair. This morning I heard of a church that they have too many hosts in the ciborium. They take those hosts and put them in the bag where the hosts for tomorrow are. They're not even consecrated. And the deacon said, oh, we don't waste them. We just use them again tomorrow. Well, what is that? So you and I, when we know about it, we have to repair for that. Somebody has to repair. And if you love someone and they've been deeply hurt, what do? You talk to them, you buy them some candy, some flowers, you do something, you know. A person that's grieving a death, you go and give them a hug, you say you're sorry, maybe you make them a dinner or lunch, you repair. Where our world is not in the habit of repairing, it's gotten into the habit of destroying. See, that's why with abortion so prevalent, and we don't have that heart anymore that feels sorry for that little kid that's torn apart. Well, are we repairing for this before God? See? We call it reparation, we repair. So many, as you get older and your legs begin to creak, you should be able to sit on the floor. Now you can't sit on the floor, because if you sit on the floor, you can't get up. And the person trying to help you can't get down. So two of you in one house is pretty bad, you know. You got to see which one's going up or not. And that's life. I mean, you know, I can't do the things I used to do. Even with my healing, you know, I can't run, because I didn't have run for 45 years, but Still, there are many things you can do. Well, if I can admit that, I'm repairing, see, because our pride is such that we think we have to be the same today as we were 30 or 40 years ago. You don't look the same, and you don't notice that you're changing. Did you ever look at your picture now and then look at it 20 years ago? 30 years ago? You don't recognize yourself. You'd say, well, I look pretty good then. Well, that's true. You did look pretty good then. So what are you saying? You don't look pretty good now. Probably true. Those little wrinkles start, you got, oh, terrible. You think of a facelift. But that makes you look worse. I think it does, because you get tight like. Now, if you look in the mirror after a facelift and think you look good, because it changes your face, you see? Your face at this point looks good with wrinkles. Because at your age, you should have wrinkles. You look better that way. So we're not after repairing, we're after changing all the time. And although life is changeable, it's always changing. Always. You know? You get up one morning, you really feel good. By golly, I'm on the upward swing. By noontime, you gotta have orange juice, you gotta have a sandwich. Just to kind of pep yourself up after two cups of coffee, maybe in an hour. You might feel better, but it isn't like it was 20 years ago. So what do? We don't repair because we don't take that particular cross in our hearts and say, well, you know what I admired about Mother Teresa? Well, I admired many things about Mother Teresa, but her multitudinous wrinkles. Deep, you could put your finger in one. She didn't use any cream. She never went anywhere to lift her face up. She wouldn't look like herself if she didn't have all those deep wrinkles. And now with her new, you know, people are trying to make her look better. In these pictures they're painting of Mother Teresa, she's got at least 20 less wrinkles. I counted it one time. I think I had nothing else to do. But I got a real picture of Mother Teresa and I counted this painting. You know, it didn't look like her. I know she won't have wrinkles in heaven, but it didn't look like her because the labor, the trials, the... You know, she was 7 years on the streets there, living by herself in a little place, trying to take care of the poor and the desolate and lepers, and they didn't like it, the government didn't like it, and 7 years of agony. Those wrinkles were created by pain and suffering. I don't think you can take them off, you know. I saw a man last week, I hadn't seen for quite a while, had a terrible, terrible, terrible, terrible trial. He changed. He was more quiet, more prayerful, but his hair was white. And you knew this man had gone through hell. And you felt so bad. I felt bad I couldn't have been there and helped him out somehow. But there was a change, see. And then as you and I go from change to change, and we don't always realize that although I must accept what I am and who I am, and there's nothing like building to make you know who you are. You know, I try to be a nice nun. Sometimes I try to be a holy nun. Sometimes the real me comes out. It's neither nice or holy. You know why? Because I can't stand to be cheated. I don't care if you're a prostitute, a murderer, a thief, a liar. I can accept all that and try to get you out of it. But try to cheat me, or give me an inferior product, or don't do it right, I lose it. Because I think it's a grave injustice. It's done to almost everybody. You go to a store and you think, this is for sale. It was $50. No, it wasn't. It was never $50. If you read last week's newspaper, it was $20. Now it's a big sale. It was $50, and now it's $30. It just made $10. Right? I can't take that kind of stuff. Just can't take it, because it's a lie. And we're accustomed to lying. You know how I know? Because a lot of people look at a nun. You're not supposed to be too bright when you're a nun. I mean, you know, you have to be a little touched in the head to be a nun anyway, in most people's eyes. And so, you know, you're missing so much out of life. Well, I don't know, because looking at some of you, I'm not too sure you made it either. All this stuff burns me up. I try very hard to overcome it, but then when it gets bad, I blow, because it's unfair to God. Unfair to God. But most people will tell you today what you want to hear. They figure you out. What do you want to hear? You want to hear you're beautiful, wonderful. But maybe you're not. Now, I don't expect for somebody to come up and say, Mother, you ain't what you used to be. I'll agree with that. And if they would say, you're ugly, I'll agree with that. But people, when you buy a car, he tells you all kinds of things. Even tires. They say, these are wonderful tires. You ever notice, the other day I was going down the road coming home from the farm, and I saw a car. It had three nice-looking tires, and then it had a little bitty one. Right in front. And I said to Brother, that's an odd-looking car. He said, why? Well, I said, it has two big tires and one little bitty one. Oh, he said, that's the extra they give you in case you have a flat. I have a hard time with that, you see. Why don't you have the decency, since you've probably spent anywhere from $20,000 to $30,000 for that car, to put a regular tire there? Why are you going to have this midget? And you see, what bothers me is it don't bother you. You got a spare tire. That's one of the sales things. You got a spare tire and it's free. Well, it's not worth 2 cents. You're lucky it gets you to the next gasoline station. But we're so accustomed to this kind of thing, we don't get upset over it, see? And you know, I think that's why we have no concept of what the kingdom of heaven's going to be. Because we're not accustomed to truth. If those people at that particular church believed in the Eucharist, do you think they would take what's left over and put it with the rest that's not even consecrated? And use it again? Well, what is this, using it again? See, I don't understand that. And once we get accustomed to lies and telling people what they want to hear, and I wonder what you do believe. Because I don't think you believe in a kingdom of heaven, because you would want to be there. Don't you think you want to go to heaven? How many sermons have you heard about heaven? Nobody. Ain't nobody lift up their hand. Not even our good priest sitting here. I mean, when did you ever go to any church, your church, whatever it is, and hear about the kingdom of heaven? What is it like? If we knew that, we would want to go. See? Now, if you don't know that and you don't believe in a personal God, God loves me the way he loves everybody. Well, I'm part of everybody, but he loves me like no one else existed. Oh, that's a difference. He loves you like you were on this earth and there was nothing on it but you. And no individual, no animals, no grass, nothing, just an iron ball. And you're standing in the middle of this iron ball. He could not know or love you any more then than he does today. And when you die, your whole life, he'll know, he knows. It's going to pass before you. And then when you look like Jesus, if you die, you look like you're going right to heaven. But if we don't know that, then we are not going to live according to that. See, you can't put up with a lot of suffering or injustice or truth. It's hard to be truthful today because people don't want to hear truth. They want to hear what they want to hear. So then you don't have a concept of a kingdom of love. I don't think there's anybody in the world that doesn't have at least one person they don't love, don't even like, and really don't do anything about it. Otherwise, we would have trouble forgiving, see? That's why the Lord said I should forgive before the sun goes down. Well, now, daylight time, you got an extra hour. So. Comes in handy sometimes. Before the sun goes down. You see, our dear Lord knew it was going to take time for some things. But he didn't want you to go to bed with an angry heart. Now, if we know that and we try to practice it, I will know what the kingdom of heaven is like. I will know how God loves me, and then I will know when I forgive someone, then I will know what God's forgiveness is all about, because I have experience of forgiving. And that's what the kingdom of heaven is all about. It's total forgiveness from God with no memory on your part of anything you've ever done, except you love God and he loves you. Now you begin to know what the kingdom of heaven is like. The kingdom of heaven is like a mustard seed. Oh, no. Let's find out what the kingdom of heaven is like. I think I got it here. Well, which ribbon is it? It's not this one. Well, and it's not this one. How do you like that? Well, my friends, we're going to have to wing it. Because the kingdom of heaven is something that we live on this earth, or we live in purgatory, or we live in hell. It all starts here. You see some people that are so angry with the world, or hateful, or just have never loved and maybe been loved. People who love evil. I talked to a man one time and he said his idea of a good time was to go in a smoke-filled den, sit at a bar and get drunk. Is that your idea of the kingdom of heaven? You like that? That's not the kingdom of heaven. You go out on a date and you have all kind of affairs and you get drunk and you don't know what you're doing. What do you say? I had a great time. Did you? Is that your idea of the kingdom of heaven? Oh, it's not. What is the kingdom of heaven for you? Is it a big car? Oh, wonderful. Every day it's getting older, like you. One small wreck and you've had it. Total. Why? Because that beautiful car is made out of plastic. The fender's gone. Well, the fender in my day used to be made out of metal. If you bumped that fender, believe me, you could straighten it out yourself. But now, you see that fender is still in all little shreds of something there. So all that money you spent won't even take a bump. One of my sisters went to a store one time and this man gave me a bicycle. Well, when I was a kid, a bicycle was a bicycle. You got on it and you went. But this was 10-speed, and I don't know anything about 10-speed bicycle. In my day, you went whatever speed your legs went. How do I know about a 10-speed bicycle? And I said, oh, that's wonderful. I thought, well, you be like a car. You can go 5 miles an hour or 50, but I didn't know what it was really like. And so I came home with it. One of my sisters had loved bicycles, and she got on it, and she started up at the hill. But she had never seen a 10-speed bicycle either. She comes down, but she can't stop, because when she tried to stop, it went up to another speed. So she hit one of our employees' car. The thing that amazed me was she dented the car with her little nose. Oh, it was broken, bad. And I thought, I looked at the car and had. Now, do you think your nose ought to dent a car? Huh? I thought it'd be strong enough. I knew it would break her nose. Took out a couple teeth, too. But she dented the car. I thought, what kind of car is this? Well, we live in an idea of darkness. See? Darkness. And we're satisfied with the least. With the least. If you go out on a date, you have an affair, you get drunk, you have drugs, you will never know what the kingdom of heaven is like. Never. Because you're not living the kingdom of heaven. It starts here, my friends. Starts here. See, this gospel here. My sisters upstairs are trying to tell me that if I'm looking for something, it's in Matthew 13. Thank you. I hope they're right. Otherwise, we'll never know what the kingdom of heaven is like. 13:44. Wow, thank you. 13:44. I think you're wrong, too. No, you're right. Thank you. The kingdom of heaven is like a treasure. A treasure in a field, which someone has found. He hides it again, goes off happy, sells everything he has, and buys the field. Now, what does that mean? If we know God and we are trying to live heaven here, is it easy? Oh, no, because I have to change to get into heaven. I must begin to love those who do not love me. I have to begin to forgive those that are not nice to me. I have to begin to prefer the things of God to the things of the world, the things I want, and the enemy. You know, I never saw so much Satanism in drugstores, big stores. They're making money on these ugly, ugly, ugly, ugly costumes. Is that ugly monster that you have your kids wear on their shirts and on their faces, do you think that's the kingdom of heaven? Do you think after this life that you live and suffer from all the time, that that's what you're going to have? See, he says it's like it's something you know it valuable and wonderful, and you sell all you have, and that all you have is yourself. That means that you're willing to die to yourself to get that pearl. And the pearl is of great price. That's a come easy. Our dear Lord in here never said it would be easy. Never, never, never, never, never. He said, blessed are you when you're persecuted. Well, who wants that? He wants everybody to love you. You want everybody to think you're great. The greatest compliment I ever had in my religious life and all my time on television was when a certain individual, whose name I won't mention, wrote an article about me, rather nasty one. I enjoyed it. And he said, if it wasn't for Mother Angelica, we'd have made more headway. Thank you. I don't want you to make any headway. Because we have to have in our mind that I want to go to heaven. And I want to be with God. So if it takes pain, if it takes suffering, this man had to go sell everything he had. He had to be poor in spirit. He had to give up everything he liked, everything he loved, everything he was accustomed to, every leisure, all the good food he could have eaten, all the assurance, he had a lot there to take him through. He had to give all of that up. Why? To buy this field. But what was in the field? A pearl. Nobody ever saw. And that isn't that like heaven, huh? Are we all anxious? You know, there's all kind of books about people who had near death or death experiences. We want to see what happened to them. Well, the same thing happened to all of them. They knew who they were. Suddenly, they fell. All their sins were before them. And then they knew there was a place they could not go beyond. They had to come back. I'll make a bet that 99% of the things that bothered them before didn't bother them anymore. Why? They saw the field and they saw the pearl. Suddenly, nothing mattered. Nothing. See, if you don't have in your heart a goal, is the goal of this world? No. Because it passes. Everything passes. Everything. Did you notice how time is passing? Huh? Seemed like yesterday I put away that Christmas tree and now I'm looking for another one. I thought this morning, you know, in a few months I'll be 78. 78. And all those 78 years seem to pass so quickly. Where am I going? Am I looking for that pearl of great price? Am I looking for heaven? Do I want to be there? Well, it's like a pilgrimage. Most of you are on a pilgrimage. You come from a certain city. You're on a bus. It's very uncomfortable. You have to go to the bathroom. Everybody's there before you. You're hungry, but nobody's stopping to eat. Everybody's smart enough to bring their own sandwiches. You may sing hymns, but you're getting tired sitting. And it's the same on an airplane. It took us 11 hours one time to come from Spain to the United States. Something about a headwind or back-end wind or something. Some kind of wind. And we were 11 hours. I was dizzy when I got off. Long. But I was happy to be near home. See? And it didn't matter so much. Every mile was another mile home. Is that how we feel on earth? Do I even know there's a kingdom? And how do I get there? I've got to get rid of me by becoming like Jesus. By selling all I have. The greatest gifts each one of us has is our memory, intellect, and will. I can say yes to God, and I can say no to God. Oh. But then I shall possess a greater good. That's what our Lord said. The kingdom of heaven is like that. And then he says, the kingdom of heaven is like a merchant looking for fine pearls. And when he finds one of great value, he goes and sells everything he owned and buys it. Now he talks about the same parable twice. So my ideal in life then should be, I want to go to heaven. I want to be with God. So then you take all the sacrifices and all the pain and all the joy and all the good and all the evil, all together as my payment. But we don't ever pay because it's a gift from God. But when God gives me a gift, I want to give him something back. You know how a pearl is formed in this little oyster? Well, a tiny piece of sand gets in this little guy, about that big, aggravates him. So what happens? His little whatever it is in there begins to form a kind of liquid to protect him. Because it aggravates him. And then that gets hard, and his little whatever it is in there begins to form a kind of liquid to protect him.

They have not like they used to, but there are quite a few cotton fields. I get so excited when this little bush, right, little shrub, grows material. Don't you think that's awesome? No? Can we take those awesome things God does for us for granted? I looked at that land, and it was full of little white puffballs, about this big. I thought, gee, maybe that's my new shirt over there. I think it's awesome. Now you look at a sheep. Not too good, you know. We had sheep. Where are they now? Here's this sheep going his way. He doesn't know he's wearing your clothes. He doesn't have the slightest idea that your new sweater next year is on his back. Did you ever pet a sheep and say, oh, there's my next sweater? Leather. Oh, boy, you got to have leather these days. I went to see a man one time asking for some money, and I went into his office. His floor was leather. Leather squares. I said to myself, he won't give a dime. It's all on his floor. Now, leather is a skin from some kind of animal. People don't like to buy fur coats because there's all these little animals up and down around your neck. Oh, that's terrible. But what do you think when you buy a leather purse? It's the skin from somebody, a cow, an alligator. That's a good pair of shoes for you, an alligator skin. So God has made all of this to clothe you, to make you warm. That's the God of heaven who does all of these things for us. Awesome. Awesome. And now, you see, we don't think of that. So we don't have a desire to see this God who has been so good to us. We put wool on an animal and cotton on a bush and silk at a worm. See, then I would know God. And if I knew God, and I knew he loved me because he keeps forgiving me. Love forgives you. Love gives you mercy. And then that's that pearl that I want. And you have to ask yourself, again, he says the kingdom of heaven is like a dragnet cast into the sea that brings in a haul of all kinds. Well, all kind of people go to heaven. You're going to be surprised when you get there. I bet there's a couple of people who say, I don't believe you made it. And he'll say, I don't believe you made it either. So our Lord says that all kinds of people get to heaven. It is full, that dragnet is full. The fisherman hauls it ashore. Then sitting down, they collect the good ones in a basket and throw away those that are of no use. Now that says to you, whether you believe it or not, there is a heaven and there's a hell. Where are you going? Where do you want to go? And he says, this is how it's going to be at the end of time. Sisters, I talked today to some woman, and she wanted to come and see me. The day that she wanted to come, I won't be here. But anyway, she said, well, I want to talk to Mother. Well, okay. She says, I have to ask her something. Okay, you can telephone me. I'd be glad to answer for you. But she has a desire.

0: I have to desire heaven before I get there. And I have to know that if I don't try, if I don't love the Lord, I'm going to be like the fish in that dragnet that's gone back. I will never see God. See, these are realities. See, and nobody's telling you that. You know, we have a free will, but there's some things you can't do without destroying yourself. And this Star Lord just says here, the angels will appear and separate the wicked from the just and throw them into a blazing furnace. You know, I think the people who preach there's no hell never read the scriptures. I think they read what they want to hear. Our Lord calls hell a blazing furnace where there will be weeping and gnashing of teeth, frustration, anger, hatred. You can't imagine there a place there is no love. I mean, have you ever? Well, we have to begin to desire heaven. And then when something comes along in your life that's going to have the power to draw you away from God, which is to draw you away from heaven, you will say no. You're not going to do this. But first has to come the desire for God and the desire of heaven. Now, how are you going to get all of that if you don't know? You know, our Protestant brother had a lot to teach us. Really. Because he believes in a personal God. I live in a Baptist belt. We got the only church in the whole wide world built by Baptists. I think that's humorous, don't you? We must have 100 men up there building, and not one is a Catholic. And they're building, I think, I wouldn't think that way anyway, one of the most beautiful churches. Well, they have a personal God. They don't have the doctrines and the dogmas we have. But that building is something made by their hands, their talent. And they got talent they never knew they had. But a personal God has to be in everyone's heart, mind, and soul, especially when you receive the Eucharist every day. That's the body, blood, soul, and divinity. You can't put him in a jar with other things. You can't. You can't. Now, when you have that kind of a gift from God as a Catholic, you have to desire heaven. What else is there? And I think it's a possessive thing, all our computers. It's a terrible thing when you have a car, you can't open a door unless some little gadget that big decides you can. And if it doesn't work, you can't open it. We're so dependent upon our own creations. And that's why when you become comfortable with all the things of this world, you can't desire heaven. What would you desire? You got it all. You're satisfied. That's why there's pain and suffering. I think it's wonderful. Because pain and suffering and trials take away from us the desires that are not fulfilling us. And you know, as well as I know, the things you work hard for and the things you want, once you get them, they turn to ashes. The fun's gone. St. Paul says that so many work so hard for a crown that perishes. They used to have these leaf crown. Well, who cares for that? People sell their soul for an honor. And all these things pass quickly. It doesn't matter, though, you see, if you know where you're going. It doesn't matter. See? So ask yourself tonight, do I desire heaven? Do I really want to be with God? Is that my goal? If it is, then you've got to change. Because you're not heading up, you're heading down. Okay? We have a call. Hello?
1: Yes. Hello, Mother.
0: Hi.
1: This is Anthony.
0: Oh, hi, Anthony. Where are you from?
1: Boston, Massachusetts.
0: Boston. Wonderful.
1: My question, Mother, is I've heard you say that God knew me before the creation of the earth, and I find this to be mind-boggling.
0: Oh, it is.
1: And I'm wondering, does that come from Scripture?
0: Oh, yeah, it's everywhere. Before I was in my mother's womb, you knew me. You knit me. That's what it said. In my mother's womb, you, oh God, knitted me. You made me. You created me. See, to God, there is no past or present, or there is a present, no past or future. Everything is now. So he saw me then, before he created a blade of grass, or said, let there be light, as you find in Genesis. He knew me. He knew what century I would be born. He knew my mother and father. He did everything possible for me to be created. That's why it's so terrible to offend him, because after he waited all these centuries, I came along smart aleck. That doesn't sound right, does it? It doesn't sound like we should do that. But it's true. It says it in the Psalms. You know, when Moses said, who are you? When I go to these people, what am I going to say? Who sent me? He said, say, I am sent you. Not I was or I'm going to be. I am sent you. So God is eternal. There was never a time he was not. And there will never be a time he will not be. He's always there. Never had a beginning. He was always there. Don't ask me how. He's God. He's a whole different nature, divine nature. He always was. But somehow, out of a possible 60 billion people who might have been, he made a decision. And that decision was me. And that decision was you. That's why abortion is so bad. Abortion is blasphemous murder, because it denies God what he decided before time began should be. You deny that. You say, no, it won't be. I'd watch it. The truth of birth control. You're making a decision when you're going to have a baby. Now, maybe God had in mind something entirely different, and you say no. You better be careful. Hey, friend, if you're deciding tonight on an abortion, you're deciding against God. First and foremost, and then you also decide against the life of a child. You know, if you ever think of how many scientists, how many other children will never be? For example, how many millions of people have been aborted? And that's all you count. 1.5 million a year? Oh, but those people would have gotten married, and that's another $1.5 million. And those children would have gotten married, and that's another $2 million. And somebody else. You have not destroyed a baby. You destroyed generations. You see? We don't think of that. You're listening to me tonight, and you're deciding tomorrow you're going to have an abortion. Don't. You're not going to destroy one child. You destroy many children. There will never be. Because God has already decided that child shall be. And you said no. And if you've had these abortions, please repent. Please. Our Lord's mercy is beyond our imagination. So I destroy the will of God, because you can read the Psalms, you can read the great I Am. And our dear Lord said to the Pharisees, I think we read it this week's gospel, when he threw out all the money changers and made a rope and beat them up. Kind of like that sometimes. They said, who are you to do this? What proof do you have that you have that authority? He said, I will destroy the temple and in 3 days raise it up. But they didn't know what he was talking about. Didn't have the slightest idea. Why could he say that? Because he knew it was going to rise. But who can rise from the dead on his own? Only God. Before Abraham came to be, he said, I am. Oh, wow. And in Scripture, this book of Genesis, we read where the Lord said, let there be light. And there was light. See, there's nothing new before God. Read your Psalms. Read who Jesus said he was. He said to Peter, who do men say that I am? And some said, you're Elias, and some said this and that. Or John the Baptist come back to life. He said, who do you say I am? And Peter said, thou art the Christ, the Son of the living God. Oh. But what did he say? He said, the Father has revealed this to you. So there standing before them was the great I Am. In that Eucharist, that maybe you've lost faith in, who humbled himself to a small wafer, is the great I Am. You may have lost your faith or been the cause of others losing their faith, but he will always be. You'll never destroy him, and you'll never destroy his church. For I will be with you, he said, to the end of time. So throughout the Scriptures. And then this one sentence I love so much. I go to prepare a place for you, that where I am, you may be. And then he said, if you keep my Father's commandments, he and I will come make our home in you. And in my Father's house, there are many mansions. Ah, this is the beautiful sentence of all. If it were not so, I would have told you. Oh, yes, my friend. If he doesn't know me before time began and didn't decide I would be, he would not be God. There are no surprises. He knew everyone that was ever going to be, just that I am. I've been created by God, and here I am. There you are. What a wonderful thing. Nothing else matters. If we could understand that, if I know he loves me, then nothing else would matter. And we would seek to be with the one who loves me that much. Mm. I don't know anybody would do this for me. I don't know anybody. I wouldn't do it for anybody. But here we are. Well, I don't know if we ever got to think what heaven would like, but we do know at this point how to get there. I love you. And never forget, He loves you before time began. Bye now.

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4: I had a moment of overwhelming peace the other day where I felt God's presence very powerfully. That's something called spiritual consolation. In those moments, God makes it easy for us to have the right perspective on life. The next day was rough. I was hit with some really hard news that turned me upside down. You know what I did? I remembered that moment of peace from the day before, and I chose to dwell in that peace. God doesn't just give us moments of spiritual consolation so we can remember them and long for them. He gives us those moments so we can recall them into the present. In a marriage, that time you fell in love, that's not something for the past. They're sweet memories that we recall throughout marriage that feed the whole marriage. So it is with God. In the hard times, recall the way He's showing you His love in the blessed times. Don't just go to your happy place, go to your God space, and you'll find the right perspective again. 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
9: Ever wonder about the power of prayer? 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
13: This is Monsignor Charles Pope. Let's pray to end abortion. In the name of the Father, and of the Son, and of the Holy Spirit. Amen. Lord, every one of our lives is no accident. You tell us that before we were ever formed in our mother's womb, You knew us and thought about us. Yes, Lord, You prepared for us and put everything into place so that we could be. You also knit us together in our mother's womb with Your own hand. We're wonderfully, fearfully made. We ask Your blessing to come upon all of our hearts, that we may love one another and take care of one another because of our dignity, and help others by our prayers, but also our efforts to bring the terrible scourge of abortion to an end in this country and throughout the world. We make this prayer through the intercession of our Blessed Lady and in the name of Jesus, who is Lord forever and ever. In the name of the Father, and of the Son, and of the Holy Spirit. Amen.
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17: 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I am Johnette Williams. Very happy to be with you today. You know I so love spending this time with you Monday through Friday as we talk about issues important to your life and your faith. Always eager to hear from you here. 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You know, as I tell you every day, we've got all kinds of things coming up for you. If you just click on the events button there or the little, you know, it's up there in the nav bar, you click on that and it's a hyperlink. It'll open up all of our events there. It'll tell you what we're doing and when, where, you know, how it is that you can join us. There's always a registration opportunity there for you, especially if it's an online situation. But you can also register for in-person events in that same way. Do want to draw your attention on our website to the study information area, too. And this is a place where you can find out if there is a study group in person going on in your area. Obviously, if it's online, you're going to just find that under the events section there. Generally speaking, we show it in the little slideshow there as well. But if you want to see where the in-person groups are taking place, go out there to, you know, find a study, click on it, and you'll find out where they are taking place in person. And we list everything there, too. So, like, for example, we've got an in-person group going on in Florida, 9-week Women of Grace Foundational Study in Boca Raton. We have them going on in a variety of places. So I want for you to check it out. Davie, Florida's got one coming up. We've got them in Spanish. The Spanish in-person ones are listed there for you, too. We've got opportunities for you in a variety of places. We've got one coming up in Bedford, Indiana, that one I think is already in progress. Massachusetts, already in progress. Agawa, Massachusetts. So all of these are opportunities for you to check it out. Here's one that's coming up in Bedford, Mass, October the 14th. So Maryland has some coming up. September the 9th, which is very soon, a 17-week foundational course. So get on out there, take a look. They're listed alphabetically for you by state. And we sure would love to see you at one of these events. We really would. And of course, the online events are always easy breezy if you can't travel around. We've got a couple of these going on in San Antonio coming up. So all kinds of different places offering this study by our regional coordinators and our facilitators. If you have any interest whatsoever of joining us in this wonderful mission to transform the world one woman at a time, I personally want to invite you to consider it. We have got some opportunities for you online just to find out a little bit more about it. But, you know, I just say dive in. You know, dive in. When the Holy Spirit prompts you, just dive. Just go for it, right? Obviously, if he's prompting you, he's got great blessings in mind for you and great blessings in mind for others through you. So we never, ever, ever want to frustrate. We don't want to frustrate anyone. Here's something that's interesting. This looks good. This is at Middletown, Pennsylvania, September the 19th through October the 31st. The Rosary, Your Weapon for Spiritual Warfare book study is happening. And of course, you know, we have our book study coming up with Sue Brinkman, which is an online event. So all that being said, just get on out there to our website and take a look. We want to see you at one of our events. And don't forget, tomorrow Sue Brinkman is with us for Wacky Wednesday. I always like to remind you about that as well as all of the other stuff that's going on. So 833-288-EWTN, that's 833-288-3986 is the way that you can join us here on Women of Grace Live. As I say, we love having that holy conversation with you. Eager to have you text us with your questions or comments, or call us with your questions and comments. We've got all kinds of opportunities for you to spend these moments with us, asking us questions about a variety of things. So let me just share a few things with you about what's going on with me. As you well know, I am heading off on September the 7th to Poland, going with my husband, Jack Williams, and, 44 other people. Well, I guess if you include me, that would be 43 other people. So just looking forward to that. And in the midst of preparation for it, and it is going to be a beautiful, beautiful time. I have a very busy week in front of me, so I haven't had a whole lot of time to allow myself to get into the excitement of it all. But I know come Friday, I am going to be right there, thrilled to death about it, sewing up some of the details for this beautiful trip. Even this morning, we have little surprises for those people who are coming all along the way, and I'm just really looking forward to this opportunity. I do want to tell you one thing, though. I want to tell you that I will have you with me. I know all of you can't come. Wouldn't that be dandy? Gracious, could you imagine such a thing? But I will take all of you with me. You will be in my heart. You will be in my prayers. I will be asking for blessings for you all along the way. If there are particular intentions that you would like me to carry with me, I would be happy to do that. All you have to do is send them to us via email, womenofgrace@ewtn.com. I'll carry them with me, and we'll make pay special attention to those. So do consider joining us at least in that way, and know that we will be praying for you. So that is September the 7th through the 16th. We've got a whole bunch of great, great radio programs lined up for you. I've been working on those too. They're all in the bag at this point in time. So you're going to hear some really, I think, beautiful things on the air while we are gone. But I'm going to ask you to pray for us too. We need your prayers. We simply want to receive every spiritual blessing in the heavens that God wants us to receive so that we can bring it back and share those spiritual blessings with you. So that's going on. And that's a very big deal. So that's what's happening up in the short term. Also, beatification of Fulton J. Sheen. He's going to be blessed, as you well know. That's coming up in September. So September is a really big month the whole way around. 833-288-EWTN. That's 833-288-3986. We have a text message coming in here. I'm going to get to that text message as soon as we come back from the break. We're heading there pretty quickly, so I don't want to get terribly involved in that. But I do want to receive your calls. I do want to receive your text messages. 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That number is country code 1-205-795-5773. Now, I cannot answer any of those questions if you do that right now, but I can in an upcoming show. So please do take advantage of all that. Okie dokie, here we are, 833-288-EWTN. That's 833-288-3986. Go into that break, coming right back. Go into the text question. Give us a call. I want to talk with you today. I surely do. We're going to be right back. Stay tuned.
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21: Prayer can take on many different forms. It could be a simple gaze up to the heavens, glorifying God for the beauty of His creation. It could be a cry for help in time of need. It could be a request for some good that you think you need in your life. All these things can be spontaneous and informal. But prayer can also be formal, as in the Our Father, which Jesus taught us to pray, and the highest formal prayer, the sacrifice of the Mass.
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23: A new report shows Planned Parenthood gave Democrat attorneys general a roadmap for targeting pro-lifers after the Supreme Court overturned Roe v. Wade. The 2022 memo urged state officials to attack crisis pregnancy centers, accusing them of spreading misinformation, using consumer alerts, pursuing legal action, and involving state laws designed to protect abortion facilities. According to documents obtained by the Daily Signal, several Democrat attorneys general immediately took action that very closely matched Planned Parenthood's recommendation. California sued, New Jersey issued alerts, and other states created abortion task forces and issued abortion-friendly legal guidance. Are state attorneys general really supposed to be carrying out the agenda of the abortion industry?
22: Join our Life Defenders team today. 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
17: 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I am Johnette Williams. 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I invite you to punch those numbers in and join us live here on Women of Grace Live. You can also use that same number to text us, and I appreciate when you do that too. If you're a first-time person calling in for the first time, I do want to know about it. Here we go. I ring that little welcome bell for you to welcome you for your debut. So, at the close of the program yesterday, we did get a text message and we were not able to address it. So I'm going to address that right now. Do know that you use that same phone number that I gave you to text us as well as to call us. And here's how this one sets off. Happy Monday, Johnette. Okay, happy Monday to you too yesterday. It's Tuesday today. I wish I could have heard you live today. I just heard the caller talking about people not respecting the church and it hit home. A few years ago, my mom spoke to parishioners about being respectful and arriving early. The priest became upset and has ignored me and my family ever since, even when I say hello. I eventually started attending another church, but my mom says I should go back to the parish we've attended for 20 years. Should I go back and try to move past what happened, or is it okay to stay at the church where I feel more welcome? Well, this is a perplexing situation. I well understand how it is that we definitely want to be in an environment where we are comfortable, and there is something to be said for that. What your mother, I think, really is getting at here is that she wants you to enter into a place of forgiveness. She wants you to enter into that great, great reality that our Lord always is beckoning us towards, and that is to forgive those who have in some way become an enemy. Now, an enemy is a very big word. It encompasses certain realities in life that we would put into a certain category, but we might even look at those who persecute us, those who cause us a distress, those who, maybe in a certain way offend us to greater or lesser extent. We could put those individuals into that same bucket, because I think that that's what Jesus was doing. It was an all-inclusive kind of a thing. It wasn't just those who are after your life. It wasn't just those who blackmail you or extort you, not just those who calumniate you or spread rumors and lies about you, not just those, but also those who offend us in slight ways sometimes. This is not such a slight way. I would have to ask you, and of course, just based on your question here, there's no way for me to know how it was that your mother approached, the gathering of parishioners there for Mass and addressed them. Was it something that she did to a particular group of people or a certain set of individuals or maybe even one or two people who walked in late? On a personal basis, did she approach them? Or was this something she took upon herself to address the congregation before the priest came out? Now, if it's the latter, that would be very inappropriate, because we don't have that kind of authority, and we can't speak with that kind of authority in the parish unless the priest has given us that authority. So if this isn't something that she discussed with a priest and she hadn't received permission, and she's addressing the whole gathered body there, this would be very inappropriate. So I could understand why the priest would have spoken with her about that. What is perplexing to me, however, is the attitude of the priest. What we don't want to do is to hold a grudge, nor do we want to treat individuals with a lack of charity because they have done something that's inappropriate or they have overstepped even in a smaller way than something very egregious. We don't want to do that. We're all called to fraternal charity and we're all called to fraternal correction, but the two have to meet in that moment. And the way forward is for charity to prevail. So once the correction is made and once it's received and acknowledged, then the attitude of heart, the disposition of heart that's fully in line with our Christian understanding is that we move forward now as friends in Christ, right? And we serve each other by being a good brother or sister in Christ to each other. So to hold on to a grudge, is certainly not the example that we want to set, whether we're a priest or a religious or, just a lay person within the context of the church. We understand, of course, that priests are human persons, religious are human persons, just as we are human persons. And, sometimes our responses really are coming from something inside of ourselves that needs to be examined and healed. So if I knew this priest and we were to have a conversation where I would be permitted to say such things, I would invite him to consider, what are you holding on to here and why? I mean, you have the conversation and here we are at this point in time, and we just don't want that to color our disposition and attitude towards someone else. Interestingly enough, and I'm coming right to you, Leo. Interestingly enough, just this morning, as you all know, because I've been sharing with you, I'm working on a study on little Therese, and I shared that, I'm in the final stage of editing, and I am. That doesn't necessarily mean the final mechanics of it all, but I'm there. And I was just reading in this beautiful, beautiful section that I have on mortification. And I was talking about what mortification is and how mortification is really a grace that God is sending us so that we can be purified, and how it is that mortifications take place, and what's the difference between passive and active mortifications and interior mortifications, and exterior mortifications, and through all of that matter, but also in seeking for demonstration for that in the life of little Therese. And of course, we have the primary, the premier maybe is a better word, premier example of that in what she recounts in her autobiography, Story of the Soul, about the irritating nun. And there was this nun in the convent that got on her last nerve. And we often don't think of little Therese as having a last nerve, but she did. And this nun found it and got on it and just rode that last nerve all the way through little Therese's experiences with her. Now, I'm sure that this religious sister had no idea that she was so irritating to Therese. And the reason why I can say that is because of how Therese treated that sister and what she did. And she saw this as a battle. And she saw this as something that the evil one was really working in. And she knew that her consternation for this religious sister had to be by his provoking. And so she made a decision that she was not going to act out of the irritation. She wasn't going to do it. And so she treated this religious sister with such great love, such great affection. Because why? Because we are told to love. And there is absolutely no parameter around that word in terms of our filial affection for somebody. They can get on our last nerve. They can drive us up a wall. They can say things that are upsetting. They can do all of that. But Jesus says we have to love. And how does love express itself? Is it just that wild emotional kind of love, hearts and flowers that, you know, just rise up in our soul, you know, like so many butterflies with wings on them? No. Love is a decision. And it finds itself in expression of that love. So what did Therese do? She knew that the gospel mandate was that she had to love. She didn't feel affection for the sister. She felt only irritation, but she acted in love. Did everything for this sister. Was kind, was courteous, smiled, was of assistance to her. So much so that at one point the sister said to her, Therese, what is it that you find so delightful about me? That you treat me this way. And Therese says, then I knew the battle was won. The sister never knew. So what is the point here? Well, the point is that we walk the path of love. So we accept fraternal correction, and we walk in charity. We give fraternal correction, and we walk in charity. So I understand that we want everybody to be respectful in church. And we talked about that yesterday. We were talking about pet peeves. And I get that. And we certainly do. But one, we have to gauge what is appropriate for me and what is inappropriate for me. Do I have authority in this situation? Ought I just to take this to Father and Father can deal with it? And if Father chooses not to deal with it, should I bother myself with it? Or maybe just pray for those people? Right? Just pray for those people. Because clearly they don't know. Because I think if they knew that they were really offending the Lord, they wouldn't want to do that. If they wanted to do that, they just wouldn't show up at church to begin with. But that's not their motivation of heart. But, you know, it is a reminder to all of us listening today that we are to be respectful in church. We are not to talk in church. I remember when I was a little girl, we were not permitted to talk in church. Nobody did. Why? We were supposed to be talking to Jesus in our heart, not to each other, about what we're going to do after Mass or, you know, the football game that's coming on or, oh, did you see so-and-so? And, hey, how's your mom doing? Those are all nice things, but they don't belong in church. Outside of church? Yeah, absolutely. In church? No. We're not there for ourselves. We're there for Jesus, to give him praise and to give him glory. So thank you very much. I really appreciate your text message from yesterday. I really think that what you gave us here provided us with a lot of opportunity to talk about things that are very important. Now, the last part of that, and then we'll come right to you, Leo. The last part of that is, should you go back and try to move past what happened? Yes, you should move past what has happened. You should definitely do that. does that mean that you go back? I don't know. If you feel very comfortable in the church community that you are currently associated with and you feel at peace there, then I would suggest that you remain there. But, you know, I think you could try it. Give it a try. See how it feels. See what it's like. But you do have to forgive. So you do have to move past what happened. That's a given. Whether or not you go back, I think you test that and see what the Lord would have you do. And why not ask him about it? I'm sure he'll let you know. Thank you very much. 833-288-EWTN. That's 833-288-3986 is the way that you can join us today. And Leo did that. And I'm coming to you right now. Leo is in Boston, Massachusetts, and he is listening to us. How are you listening to us? Can I move this and see? You are listening to us via Sirius XM, channel 130, and I am ringing my bell for you. Leo, welcome, welcome.
0: Welcome. Thank you. So
17: here's my
0: question.
17: Yeah.
0: If you have a son or a daughter who decides to get married and they grew up Catholic and they've decided to get married outside the church and their future spouse wants to do that also, and you have numerous discussions with them about it, but they still want to do it that way, do you attend the wedding?
17: Well, I'll tell you what, Leo, this is a difficult question. There is no question about it. And of course, I'm hoping that in your conversations with your child, you don't say if he's the groom or the bride. But I hope that within the conversation, with your child, you ask your child why. Like, what is the reason? What is the problem? And I would want to discover that, and I'm sure that you have asked that. And you can make a decision on what is the matter really at hand? Because oftentimes people make these decisions for reasons that are totally erroneous in light of the big step that they're taking in their life. One of the big reasons why young people are doing this is because they're not sure that the marriage is going to last, in which case that's something we want to know before we get married, period. So that is one thing. The other thing is they might not like the fact they might not be practicing their faith, and maybe they feel that it's hypocritical. I really don't know, but I would want to know why it is that they're not getting maybe there's an impediment to the marriage that has got to be resolved first. Maybe one of them has been married already before, is divorced now. And the church, maybe it was a church wedding, and the church looks at that as a valid marriage. And so they need to be able to speak with somebody who can help them navigate those waters and see if, even though it is approached by the church at this point as a valid marriage, was it really? Was there an impediment that existed before that would have an impact now, and resolve that? Maybe they're just too eager to get married and don't want to go through that process. I really don't know. But to your question, can you attend? And I will tell you this. I have heard numbers of different priests talking about this very issue. And the stand that most of the priests come down on is that, you know, when you attend that wedding, you are a witness to that wedding. What you're saying by being a witness to the wedding is that I approve of this marriage. And you have to decide, Leo, if that's the case. Do you approve of a marriage that's taking place outside of the church? It sounds to me that your preference is obviously that it take place in a church. So, you know, based on that, and based on that you can't give acclamation to this union in its current situation, then priests would, and the priests that are very strong on this will say, no, you cannot attend. I have heard other priests say that, you know, you want to keep the lines of communication open. You love your child. You want to support them with the hope that they will come back and eventually have this marriage blessed. So I've heard that. So what is my advice to you? My advice to you is that I would speak with the priest at your parish and talk this over with him. And then I would seriously take this to prayer, which I'm sure you're doing, and I would come to a decision. I think also, too, we have to be very aware of the fact that we could be causing scandal by being there. We could be. People knowing your stance, you're obviously a practicing Catholic. I have a feeling if you're listening to Catholic radio, you're very strong in your faith. Maybe people look up to you. You have become somebody who's an exemplar to them. And then to attend a situation like this is basically giving permission for others to do it by way of what your standing might be. So these are all factors that have to be weighed in. I wouldn't make a quick decision. I would make a reasoned decision, and I would talk it over with your parish priest, and I would see which way you would go. But the fact of the matter is, by being there, you're saying I approve. So that needs to be understood. We're going to be right back. 833-288-EWTN. Join.
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3: 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My dialogue with a fellow man is a proof that he is a person, and so am I. The same is implied in a dialogue with God. And both of these dialogues are fulfilled in the two commandments: love God and love neighbor.
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17: Well, welcome back, everybody. You are listening to Women of Grace Live. I am Jonet Williams. Very happy to be with you on this beautiful Tuesday in the Lord. I hope that you are opened wide to receive every spiritual blessing in the heavens that God wants to bestow upon you today. I hope you move in those blessings. I certainly do hope that you move in them. It's a matter of the will, you know. It's a matter of the will. We have to choose to walk in the blessings of the Lord, knowing that the blessings are there, whether we feel them or not. And it's a funny thing about this human nature of ours. As soon as we begin acting on them, sometimes, not all the time, but sometimes the emotions kick in and we actually begin to feel the reality of what it is that we're professing, right? But the fact that we're professing it is really good in and of itself, because it tells us that we believe the Word of God, and we do want to believe the Word of God. Do want to give you a number to use to call us today, 833-288-EWTN. That's 833-288-3986. That's the way that you can join us live here on Women of Grace Live. It's also the way that you can text us here on Women of Grace Live. Now, for the phone calls, it's a toll-free number for you right here in North America. I have got a bell here, and I like to ring it, and that is the welcome bell. So if you're making a debut, this is your first time calling, we would like to know about that, and I will be only too happy to ring that bell. So do give us a call or do text us, 833-288-3986. That's 833-288-3986. EWTN. We do have your first time calling. We would like to know about that, and I will be only too happy to ring that bell. So do give us a call or do text us, 833-288-3986. That's 833-288-3986.

0: problem here, and try to evaluate that, because that very objection might suggest as to whether or not the two people should get married in the first place. And we want to know that up front, right? Not afterwards. The other thing that I shared was that, you know, and we don't often realize this, the best man and the maid of honor are representatives. They are representatives. They stand as representatives of the entire body of individuals who are collected there for this wedding ceremony. And they stand there saying, we say yes. So when we attend a wedding, we are saying, yes, I believe that this marriage should happen. And I agree with everything about it. So if we're not, you know, understanding that, we need to, because when we would attend a situation, a wedding, such as our guest, our caller rather, was sharing with us, then we are basically giving an implicit, I agree to this union in the manner in which it's being conducted. So that's an important thing. But, you know, there can be extenuating circumstances. And I suggested that he chat with somebody about this, preferably, obviously, a priest, to get some guidance on that. So these are difficult situations that people put us into, really and truly. And sometimes they're the people we love and the people that are closest to us, and we scratch our head and say, why? But there we are. Let's get to Barbie. Barbie is in South Carolina today. First-time caller for Barbie. Excited about that. Listening to us via SiriusXM, Channel 130. Ringing my bell for you, Barbie. How are you?
1: I'm great, Johnette. Thanks for taking the call.
0: You're welcome, welcome, welcome. Well, so you were in the same situation.
1: Yes, we were definitely in the situation 2.5 years ago when our second son, who had been dating this lovely lady for almost 10 years, and they finally decided to get married. And she said, well, we want to get married at a country club in the mountains. And we're like, uh-oh, are we going to have a priest? And she's an unchurched young lady, but very lovely. And so they made all their plans, and we talked to our priest friend, and he said, let them go, pray for them constantly, and when they are ready, I will help them get their marriage sacramentally blessed. And guess what? Good news. They are getting their marriage, they are getting remarried in the sacrament of matrimony this month.
0: Well, Barbie, that is wonderful news, and I am so excited for you, and I'm so excited for your family, but most of all, I'm excited for this young couple, and maybe not so young couple if they were dating for 10 years, and they're probably of a certain age, but so excited for that, because the matrimonial graces are there for them, and, you know, again, it makes me scratch my head, why would people not want all of these graces that are available? You know, a sacrament is an outward sign instituted by Christ to give us grace. And we all know, anybody that's been married longer than 5 minutes knows that you need those matrimonial graces. You have ups and downs in marriage. You have ups and downs with each other on personal levels, but you have ups and downs because of the vicissitudes of life that greet you, the troubles that come, the trials that come by way of marriage. It could be health. It could be money. It could be children. It could be in-laws. It could be jobs, any number of things that can cause difficulty and struggle in marriage. And what holds us firm in those moments? Well, it's that matrimonial grace, which, you know, we can call out to be released from heaven. You know, it's there. It's an abiding grace. It's a sacrament. So therefore, there's sanctifying grace. But it also has the actual grace component to it. Lord, we're going through a rough time right now. I'm just asking for you to pour out those matrimonial graces right now, especially on me, so that I can be the best wife or the best husband I can be in this situation. So I'm so happy that they are availing themselves of the means by which they can participate in all of those graces. So this has a very happy ending. I want to underscore another fact. You did speak with your priest about it. And that's what I think that we should do. They are the authority, and I think that that is the right course of action to take. And you did take that action, and you are going to experience now a happy, happy moment in your family.

0: family life, and they are going to experience a transforming moment in their marriage. So thank you, Barbie, for sharing today. Thank you so much.
1: Well, thank you, Johnette. And I would like to say that actually they are growing closer to God through going through their instructions, and she is growing closer to God, and she is not Catholic. He is, and he talks to me now, texts me with things that he's, you know, listening to and learning, and he's very excited about it. So it is just such a grace and such a godsend that all of this has come about. And with this, the help of our priest, I just don't know if it would have happened. And we're just so glad. So thank you so much, and thank you for taking this call. So y'all have a great day.
0: Thank you. And you too, Barbie. And I want to underscore something else too, friends, that Barbie mentioned. The priest said pray constantly. And I have a feeling and know that Barbie was praying constantly. You know, prayer changes things. There's no question about it. And in situations like this, the prayer has to be for a change of heart, right? And we pray for that. We pray for that. We pray for that. And we remain steadfast, whether we see fast response to prayer, or it seems like the Lord's not even listening. I can assure you he's always listening. We just remain steadfast. So if you're in a situation like this, or you have a son or a daughter anticipating this kind of situation, get on your knees and pray. But talk with them beforehand. Talk with them. And hopefully, you know, encourage them to speak to a priest, and they would be open to doing something like that. So thanks, Barbie, so much again. And let's get to Rachel. Rachel is in San Antonio, Texas this morning. Good morning to you, Rachel.
2: Hi, good morning, Janet.
0: Hi.
2: I was calling to see if you can pray for my daughter, Patricia, and her husband, Jeff.
0: Okay.
2: Yeah, they have 9 children, and they're just going through a really rough time right now, financially, and it's just a really rough time in their marriage.
0: Yeah. Oh, Rachel, you know, it's heartbreaking when we see our children struggling. There's no question about it. I think that we would all rather take the struggle upon ourselves than to watch our children struggle. And we don't want them to struggle. And here is a lovely family. I mean, you talk about, a daughter, a son-in-law. You have 9 grandchildren. They have brought 9 little children into the world. And if they think that, splitting up on any level is going to resolve their issues, they're in for a rude awakening. It's only going to exacerbate them. And so we do want this marriage to come to an equilibrium where they can once again find the courage and the strength to battle on together as husband and as wife. And here's the thing of it. They might not even be anticipating that. I would hope not. Every marriage goes through these trials. Every marriage does. It is not easy. And sometimes, we think that we're never going to make it to the other side. But the only way that we get to the other side is by going through the difficulty and trial, not by circumventing it. When we circumvent it, the difficulty, the trial, the issue is only going to follow us. It's going to run right after us and find us once again. So the only way to make it through is to go through. I one time remember asking Father Sylvia, who worked with me for 20 years at Living His Life Abundantly and Women of Grace, beautiful priest of God who was just by my side through thick and thin in very difficult years, at very difficult moments. And I asked him, I said, Father, I said, I don't know what the best way forward is. And he said, the best way forward is through the cross. He said, the only way to get to the other side, Johnette, is through the cross. And he was absolutely right. And of course, I would have rather have had some kind of, just outpouring of heaven that immediately went poof, it's all gone now. But that isn't the way heaven works, because heaven is not magic. Heaven, really and truly, is about the salvation that comes by way of our Lord Jesus Christ. And that salvation comes by way of us being conformed to him. And we're conformed to every aspect of him. We are conformed to his passion, his death, and his resurrection. But it's the passion and the death. And so this is one of those moments for them. And we're just going to pray right now, Rachel, and we're going to just pray that all of the graces that they received in their matrimony would just be poured down upon them. We're going to also pray that whatever the issue itself is, and is really, whatever this issue is really simply a sign and a symbol of something that the Lord wants to heal, and that the Lord wants to work great grace through. And I think that that's the perspective that we have to hold on to and have when any kind of trouble assails us. In marriage, in this most particular moment, whatever they're perceiving to be on the surface is simply that. There's something else. There's something else, and God's permitting this surface situation so that they might have their eyes driven more deeply to the underlying reality, because that's where he wants to go. That's where he wants his grace to go. That's where that's what he wants to have opened up to him, because that's where he wants to do the work. And so oftentimes in marriage, what appears to be the problem is really not the problem. It's a symptom of something else. Even if it's financial struggles, it's the symptom of something else. With 9 children, there's going to be financial struggles. Unless they're multimillionaires, there's going to be struggle. And allowing ourselves to know that and to find God in the midst of that struggle, that's the supernatural vision that we need to have. And so it is, Father God, that we do come before you in this moment. And you know this husband, you know this wife, you know their marriage, you know these 9 beautiful children that are created in your image and likeness that have come about by way of union through the sacrament of matrimony. Father God, I know that you foresaw all of this at the moment that these two were conceived in the wombs of their mother. You've seen all of this from all eternity. You knew this moment would arrive. And there's no moment that arrives in our life that you have not already predestined the grace to be there, to fortify us, strengthen us. There is no moment in our life that you have not predestined grace to resolve the problem and the struggle, but not just the surface of it, but the root of it, that is always in some way a residual effect of original sin. And so, Father God, this is what I'm asking for them. I'm asking right now, we're praying, Rachel and I and everybody listening, we're praying, Father God, that these matrimonial graces that even now you are stirring up for them, that you have been stirring up, that are immediately available to them, would be received by them. Oh, Father, and you know the fact of the matter. Grace is participation in your divine life, isn't it? It's participation in that Trinitarian reality. And to participate in it requires something of us. It requires death to self. Oh, and isn't this where the rubber meets the road, Lord? Isn't this where the real struggle always is? Dying to self, that you might be made evident in us and through us. Dying to self, that your holy and perfect will might be accomplished in us and through us. Dying to self, that the interior reality of our being can be expanded to welcome in others, even a spouse, on a level that has been restricted by way of that which needs to be resolved within us, corrected by you, in some cases healed by you, in other cases made new by you, in other cases grown up in you, in other cases. And so that's what I'm praying for Rachel's daughter and her husband. It's what I'm praying for the sake of these 9 grandchildren of hers, Rachel's. That's what I'm praying for. And Lord God, I know that you do not have deaf ears. I know that your ears are open wide and you hear. And I I also know that you hear, Mother. I know that you hear, Mother. And I knew, just as you said to your son, they have no wine. You're looking at your son now with those beautiful maternal eyes of yours, and you're saying, son, they have no wine. It's gone. The cistern is empty. Son, change the water. Change the water into wine in their marriage now. And I thank you, Mother, for that intercession. We all thank you for that intercession. And I just ask, too, that, Father God, that any marriage that is struggling right now, and for those young people that are contemplating getting married outside of the church, and their number is legion, I'm just asking that this prayer also would be received by you for them. And so it is, Father, that we offer this prayer to you in the name of your Son, our Lord Jesus Christ, by the merits of his cross, through the power of the Holy Spirit, and with the maternal beatitude and intercession of our Blessed Mother. Gracious sakes, yes. Amen. So there you are, Rachel. And I just know that through your prayer and through your witness, that so much can come for them. And I would just employ that great, great virtue of hope and the way in which that's lived and exercised through trust and confidence in God, that all would be well for them. You know, I can share with you just that oftentimes in my late marriage to my late husband, Anthony, we hit some really rough patches time and again. And it was just our own, what do I want to say, grit and determination that divorce was not an option, that kept us moving forward. And God did change the water into wine. And I know that he'll do that here too. They need to persevere in the grace of their matrimony. And sometimes it's tough for parents because we want to offer all of this, and sometimes they just don't really want to receive it from us. But through your prayer, I know you're very efficacious. So take heart. Take heart, dear mom. Take heart. God bless you, Rachel. Thank you for your call today. We have somebody that's called in. Please pray for my estranged son, Michael, left a message here, who is gender confused. Today is his birthday. Prayers for the family as well, as we all struggle with his lifestyle and rejection of us and God. Yeah, you know, this is so hard. You know, honestly, these struggles and trials that we face today are in many ways unique to this day and time. And I am so sorry, Teresa, for this suffering that you're going through right now. Don't waste that suffering. You often hear me say on the air, don't waste the suffering of heart. Don't waste the suffering of flesh when it's, you know, a physical suffering. Don't waste any of it. Don't waste emotional sufferings, psychological sufferings. Don't waste them. Offer that for him. That's the very offering that our Lord offered his Father on the cross. It wasn't just the physical suffering. It was the emotional struggling. It was the psychological struggling too. So offer that to him. And Father God, we just lift Michael up to you and all of those who are really struggling with the same issue now, an issue that prior generations necessarily would not have faced. They would have faced some aspects of it, but not the culturally imposed confusion that's come upon so many today. And so I'm asking for this young man on his birthday that he would receive the greatest gift of all, and that would be a stirring up of his baptismal graces that would help him to basically persevere through grace, in grace, and with grace as he comes out the other side of this cross that he's experiencing. And I pray the same for Teresa, his mom, who is experiencing the trial, as she goes through this same time with him. And may they experience that peace that surpasses understanding, knowing that you are with him at all things. And aha, is saying, I was at his baptism and he is 34. Okay, Teresa, now I know and connect the dots. Just be assured of my prayer. And I'm tucking all of you, tucking Michael in, tucking Rachel, your daughter in, tucking you in for your son and daughter that are thinking about getting married outside of the church, tucking all of you in to my Mass and my communion today. What a beautiful opportunity it is for us to come together in the name of our Lord Jesus Christ and to use this time for his honor and glory and to grow as this mystical body of Christ, even as we travel this pilgrim path together unto life on high in Christ Jesus. Until we're together again, we're wishing you a blessed and holy day. Tomorrow, Wacky Wednesday with Sue Brinkman. Bye.
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9: Have you ever heard someone say that Christians have committed some of the worst atrocities in history? Well, G.K. Chesterton says that it's very right to rebuke our religion for falling short of our own standards and ideals. 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In other words, the savages and heathens have had some pretty savage and heathen ideas and practices. Chesterton says the Christian has not been worse than the heathen in an absolute sense. 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
17: Hi, my name's Diane. Uh-huh. I'm from Arkansas, and I love your show.
16: Thank you.
17: Well, I guess my question is, how do you know whether you're being called to do something or not? I have had like a lot of shame and guilt feelings from my past life of drugs and alcohol and sex and you name it, I've probably done it. And except I've gone to confession, and it seems like every time I go to confession, it's the same thing. It's like I feel so much shame. I can't receive the graces from God and everything. And sometimes I feel like I'm being called to maybe share my story with other people.
16: Oh, I don't think you have to do that. Only God can forgive, and he has forgiven you. The greatest gift we can give to God is the acceptance of his mercy. The little flower said that. She said if she had all the sins in the world on her soul, she would never lose hope. Because his mercy is infinite. You've had a great grace from the Lord, the grace of conversion. That's a great grace. from God. It shows how much He loves you. You've been forgiven by the Lord God, who is God. He's not a creature that keeps bringing it back to you.
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19: Welcome to the Wisdom of Father Groeschel. 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
20: I'm Father Benedict Groeschel of the Franciscan Friars of the Renewal from the South Bronx, and I want to welcome you today to the ninth segment of 13 of our programs on the Holy Trinity. And I think you've probably been listening all along, but if you haven't, what we're doing is looking into, as best we can, the great mystery of Christianity, the mystery of God, the mystery of one God in three persons. And we're using this word mystery in every presentation according to the definition of Einstein, something that we can perceive but not by any means penetrate with our minds. So there's no sense in talking about the Trinity unless you have a sense of mystery. You're going to misunderstand it. And the same is true of speaking about God. People say they don't believe in God. I always ask them, which God is it you don't believe in? Today we're going to look at an aspect of God, the humility of God, that is profoundly mysterious. Most of the religions of the world would find the very phrase distasteful to them and unpleasant. How can you speak of the humility of a divine being, of the eternal power that made all things, and to which we must relate ourselves as humble creatures? Can God be humble? Well, the answer is to be found in the life of Christ. Christians believe that Jesus Christ is a divine person, the second person of the Trinity, who mysteriously and for our salvation took upon himself a true human soul and a true human body in the womb of the Immaculate Virgin Mary, Mother of God. That phrase I just used, took upon himself, that is taken from the Council of Ephesus, 431, one of the very ancient early councils of the Church, which defined its belief. It was a clarification of the Council of Nicaea and the Council of Constantinople, which had defined the Trinity. If we look at Jesus Christ in his personal life, we find that he was a very humble man. He was born in a town that he didn't live in. His parents had come, so to speak, on business because of a census. He was laid in a manger, the feeding trough, where animals leave their saliva as they eat their meal. He was, at the age of about 2 or 3 weeks, brought as a refugee into Egypt from the anger of a jealous king. Most of his life, he lived in the village of Nazareth. Village. It wasn't even a village. It was a hamlet of perhaps 200 souls on the edges of things. It was in the mountains. It was the edges of things. In the far, far extreme edges of the Jewish civilization, a number of the people there were not even Jewish. In the next town, right 3.5 miles away, Sepphoris, they were rebuilding what was basically a pagan Roman city with some Jews who lived there. It says in the gospel that he earned his living, the Greek word is tekton, T-E-K-T-O-N in Greek. Now we always think that Jesus was a carpenter, but the word is a little bit deceptive. He was a carpenter, but stonemason, bricklayer, and general construction worker. Tekton, from which we get the word technique or technology, would be perhaps better translated a construction worker. Surely a little peasant town, village of people who lived from the soil. These people did not support a carpenter shop. You know, we all have pictures of this nice carpenter shop with St. Joseph in a beautiful apron, little angels about. That's mythological. Very likely, if you wanted to have a picture of what he was doing, from the year 10 to the year 25, there have been very interesting archaeological studies on this, the Romans rebuilt the town of Sepphoris, which isn't mentioned in the New Testament, it is in the Old, and probably every tecton and every mason and every carpenter for miles around was involved in this huge project. And it was only 3.5 miles away. We know practically nothing about the 30 years of his life. We have the one incident where, as a youngster of 12 years old, he speaks and impresses the priests or the scribes and Pharisees in the temple, the wise men of the law. Just how this all happened, he was lost. It's a fascinating event. Some very rationalistic people have decided, for reasons of their own, that it didn't happen. But as I like to remind you, the words of my friend Mrs. Nussbaum, they weren't there. Now, what did he look like? You know, whenever you see pictures of Jesus, if you ask yourself, he looks a bit like a philosopher, or a priest, or a minister, or perhaps a musician. He has long fingers, a thin face with high cheekbones. He looks gentle. He looks a gentleman. But he was a construction worker. My friend Father Kelly, who's pastor up in Providence, Rhode Island, of the Church of St. Patrick, because they took his church down when they extended the interstate route, had the opportunity of building a church inside of his school. And he got a projection in 3 dimensions of the Shroud of Turin, the piece of cloth that many think was used to wrap the dead body of Jesus of Nazareth, a document which for a while was in a lot of question and is now being hotly debated again. And I remember when I saw this crucifix, he had a sculptor make it from a projection in 3 dimensions of the figure that we see in the Shroud of Turin. And when I saw this, I said, oh, Jesus didn't look like that, because it's a projection of a big man, not fat, like my poor self, but with broad shoulders and biceps, a big man, a strong-looking man. But that's what a construction worker looks like. My father was a construction worker. I know. They're wiry. They have muscles. They move things around. And so that very well may be an added argument for the Shroud of Turin, because it is the body of someone who looks like a construction worker. Now that may shake up your images of Jesus, but let them be shaken up, because ordinarily our images of him from art and stained glass windows and paintings are idealized. Even if you see a painting of the crucifixion, it looks like a tableau, like everybody's been just arranged, like there was a photographer there, and he said, now, Mary Magdalene, just tilt your head a little bit, and St. John, stand up a little straighter, and let's move that cross a bit. It didn't look like that at all. It was horrible. It was a brutal, torturous murder and martyrdom. Perhaps one of the artists that I've seen, who it seems to me is most realistic among modern artists, is Frederick Aswana Tanner, America's first great African-American artist, whose paintings are in the Philadelphia Museum of Art and in other places. Tanner was himself a deeply religious man. His father was a bishop of the African Methodist Episcopal Church. He worked mostly in France, and his scenes of the life of Christ, he had gone to the Holy Land to study the people there, scenes of the life of Christ are gentle, humble, beautiful, but not staged. His painting of the Annunciation, when the angel appears to Mary, is one of the most remarkable paintings in the world. It has a picture of an angel, and when I looked at it the first time, I said, you know, that's what an angel looks like. He has a beautiful painting of Mary in genuine ancient dress, sitting with the Christ child, reading the Jewish scriptures from a scroll. And you are reminded, when you see these paintings, that in that little village of Nazareth, people were surprised that the tecton, or the carpenter's son, had come by all these words and wisdom. He must have been a quiet young man who worked for years and years as a construction worker, as a humble, devout, pious Jew. Why not the house of the high priest? Why was the Son of God not born even in the house of the king or the Roman governor? Or even, and this is perhaps even more plausible, why was he not born in the house of the emperor? Chesterton, a great religious writer of England, says, because God wanted him to be born in the safest place he could find, the home of a humble, devout, working man who was a pious person. Joseph and Mary were devout and pious Jews. They observed the law. Now, as life went on and he went into his public life, he lived with suspicion, hostility. Very early on in the Gospel of Mark, it is said that they were planning to kill him when they saw his miracles. This is two and a half years before he's actually killed. And there are a number of places where it says they were going to kill him, even once in his own town of Nazareth. They were going to throw him off a cliff. There's a little church there to this day, a little chapel, Our Lady of the Fright, on the edge of that hill, that cliff. And then he was arrested and maltreated. Let me read to you what the prophets say about him. This is the great prophecy of Isaiah in the 53rd chapter. These words were written long, long before Jesus of Nazareth was born. In the late 19th century, in the 20th century, skeptical scholars said that these words were written actually after his death. But when they found the Dead Sea Scrolls, they found a scroll of the prophecy of Isaiah, almost as we have it today, which had been copied from an ancient document, and this scroll was older than Christ. So they put away that stupid particular opposition to the gospel and found some other one. Let me read to you Isaiah 53:1. Some of you know this very well, others are familiar with it from Holy Week. But as I read it, keep in mind what I have said, that there is nothing more mysterious than the humility of God. This is the prediction, the prophecy, of what the Son of God, the Messiah, will be like. Who has believed what we have heard, and to whom has the arm of the Lord been revealed? For he grew up before him like a young plant, and like a root out of dry ground. He had no form or beauty that we should look at him, no beauty that we should desire him. He was despised and rejected by men, a man of sorrows and acquainted with grief, and as one from whom men hide their faces. He was despised, and we esteemed him not. What did the prophet himself think he was writing? What did the Jewish people throughout those hundreds of years before the Messiah came, what did they think? Surely he has borne our griefs and has carried our sorrows, yet we esteemed him stricken, smitten by God and afflicted. But he was wounded for our transgressions. He was bruised for our iniquities. And upon him was the chastisement that made us whole. And with his stripes we were healed. We all, like sheep, had gone astray. We have all turned everyone to his own way. And the Lord has laid on him the iniquity of us all. Now, in these skeptical times, you will find people who say this doesn't refer to Christ. Well, then who in the world is it referring to when it said the Lord laid on him the iniquity of us all? Some people simply will not believe, and I would suggest they leave the rest of us alone. You say, why? Well, the prophet didn't know why. He was writing prophecy. It was not clear to him what this would mean. It's not even clear to us now what it all meant. We're talking here about the mystery of the cross. St. Paul, who wrote long after these events occurred, at least 20 years after they had occurred, writes this beautiful, beautiful passage. Have this mind in you, which was in Christ Jesus, who, though he was in the form of God, did not count equality with God something to be grasped at, but emptied himself, taking the form of a slave, being born in the likeness of men. And being found in human form, he humbled himself and became obedient unto death, even to death on a cross. What would you like? What would you like? This is a most humble life, and it ends with an incredible and horrible humiliation. Jesus was crucified because the Jews were an enslaved people, and crucifixion was the death of a slave. St. Paul was beheaded, as were some of the early fathers of the church, because they were Roman citizens. Once the persecutions got started, they lost their rights as Roman citizens. So Ignatius of Antioch, who died in 105, although a Roman citizen, was thrown to the wild beasts, torn apart. But if you think about it, Jesus died this terrible, terrible death. It's really ultimately a death by shock and asphyxiation. It's a miracle that he ever even got to Calvary. The body that was wrapped in the Shroud of Turin has 110 whiplashes on it. In modern times, countries that used the lash, like in the 19th century, never allowed more than 30 lashes. That was the maximum, because you'd kill somebody. I was at the Passion Play in Oberammergau this past year. And the scene of the flagellation of Christ was one of incredible torture. Terrible, terrible torture. It was worse than the scene of the crucifixion. That he was able even to walk there, to carry the cross piece of the cross. The prisoners did not carry the whole cross, but the cross piece. It was tied to their wrists like this, and they went along. They believed that the stake, the main staff of the cross, was in the ground, and the cross piece was attached to it. It was a permanent object there, and then the cross was put upon it. That's why it was called crucifixion, nailing to a cross. Now, when you look at all of this, you say, what in the world is happening? We have just been saying in this series that this man is the eternal Son of God, become a human being. Well, my good friend Saint Augustine, he has an answer, and he asks the question, how can anyone contemplate the Most Holy Trinity, the very thing that we're trying to do in this course? This is what we started out to do. And so in this letter to the monks of Egypt, he gives you a description of the Trinity, and then he tells you how you can think about it. Now, this is a very good description, by the way. There is the invisible creator, origin and cause of all we see, from which all things come. He is supreme, eternal, unchanging, comprehended only by himself. And then there is one by whom the supreme ruler reveals himself, the word equal to him by whom he is begotten and made known. And then there is one who is holiness, who makes holy all that is sanctified. He is the inseparable and undivided communion between the unchanging Word and that first cause and creator who proclaims himself by this Word. And they are all equal to each other. Who can contemplate, Augustine asked, with a calm mind, and being blessed by this contemplation, press on to the sight of that which is beyond all our perception, to be clothed in everlasting light and attain eternal salvation? Who can do this but someone who has admitted his sins and leveled his pride to the dust and knelt in meekness to receive God as his teacher? We live in unbelieving times. And the reason we do is because we do not humble ourselves to receive God as our teacher. St. Augustine continues, this can only happen if you get rid of pride by humility of spirit so that you can be lifted up. And such a humility was provided for us in a way that was filled with glory but most gentle, converting our haughty hearts by persuasion rather than by force. And this was done by the Word of God, by whom the Father reveals himself to angels, by his Son, who is his power and his wisdom, hidden from human hearts, blinded by worldly desires, humbling himself to come in human form. And this humble example of God should make us more afraid of being proud than of being humiliated after the example of God. And then he continues, and there I know this text by heart. Therefore, the Christ who is preached in this world is not Christ wearing an earthly crown, or Christ rich in treasure, but Christ crucified. And when Christ crucified was first preached, it was ridiculed by many. And the ridicule goes on even to this day. But despite this, the few first believed, but now whole nations. Because when Christ, despite ridicule, was first preached, the lame walked, the deaf heard, the dumb spoke, the lepers were cleansed, and even the dead rose to life. This finally convinced some of the proud people of this world that even among the forces of the visible universe, there is nothing more powerful than the humility of God. And all of this happened that we might struggle to be humble and find some protection in our own souls against the attacks of human pride. Why was Christ humbled? Because God loves humility. The great, great God who made the cosmos that we've talked about, of enough stars that every one of them made into a grain of sand would fill a box a mile square and 820 miles long, and every grain a sun, a solar system. My goodness, that this God who has made the human being so complex that you have 3 billion pieces of information at least in every human cell, that this God who has put up with the human race, with its blasphemies, its sins, its idolatries, its unbelief, its murder, its cruelty, its sadism, its rejection, its betrayal, that this God, in order to rescue human beings from an eternal death, would come, and that he who is life would experience death. He that is eternal would live a short life in human time. That he who made the world would work the back-breaking work of a construction worker in a hot desert environment. That he who is truth would be lied about. That he who is beauty would be spat upon and beaten and become a worm and no man. He who was Lord of lords and King of kings, and who will come at the end of the ages to judge the world, that he should have a bitter and sarcastic coronation. Such a strange king. He's crowned with thorns. The people around his throne shout, "Not long live the king, but crucify him." He dies at his own coronation. And yet, he saves the world. A couple of billion people believe that he is the Savior. Why is this? Because there is nothing in all the universe more powerful than the humility of God. Amen.
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0: This week, we prepare ourselves for September and the devotion to Our Lady of Sorrows. 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
4: Come up out of your life of prayer and then apply that to whatever the Lord has given you to do. And never say, what good is this? No, no, it belongs to the very creativity of God, participates in it. And God has given you this work to do on behalf of people. And it might be, you know, putting together a camera. It might be sewing clothes. But whatever it is you're doing, if it's done with dignity and with truth and with a sense of its loving purpose, that's beautiful. That's sanctified.
5: 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I'm Brandon Vaught, the host and the senior publishing director at Word on Fire. Is work something good or something bad? Is it central to being human, or is it a punishment resulting from sin? And how do we understand work theologically in relation to God? That's what we'll be discussing today with Bishop Robert Barron, joining us from Rochester, Minnesota. Bishop, good to be with you as always.
4: Hey, Brandon, how are you and the kids doing?
5: Yeah, we're doing really well. We good. Just got back from our long cross-country
4: right.
5: road trip. We drove all the way out to Denver to have our boys attend Camp Voitiwa.
4: Yeah.
5: Shout out to the good folks out there. And then we stopped by and saw you and
4: yeah.
5: Father Steve. It was quite an adventure. But as we are approaching Labor Day, which
4: yes.
5: is next week, Labor Day, as we all know, is the federal holiday in the United States, celebrating the American labor movement and the contributions of all workers to this great country. I thought this would be a good opportunity to talk about the topic of work, which figures very centrally into Catholic social teaching. Before theorizing about work itself, though, I thought I'd pitch you a softball and ask you about your own work history. What was your first job, or any memorable jobs before you entered the world of academia?
4: Yeah, my first job was Crocs and Bertano's bookstore in Oak Brook, Illinois. I was 16. My brother was working there. Crocs and Bertano, it's gone now. There was a great kind of flagship store in downtown Chicago, and then there were about 20-some branches of it all over the Chicago area. And I worked in the branch in Oak Brook Shopping Center, and I was a stock boy. So it was my last couple years of high school, and my job was basically to take in, the books would arrive like in the loading dock, and we'd bring them up, and then we'd have to process the books and get them in various places. And so it was kind of a half-intellectual, half manual labor kind of job, because there's a lot of carrying boxes around and, you know, doing a fair amount of busy work. I must say I loved it. I was busy in those days. You know, I went to high school all day, and then I would get in the car and I'd drive to Oak Brook, which is about a half hour from my high school. And then I would work from, I don't know, like 4 or 4:30 until 9. And then I would, you know, drive home and then start the day. It might have, maybe I think now it was maybe 2 or 3 days a week I did that. But it was a busy life, but I enjoyed that job. I worked at Steak and Shake. I think those are gone now. There was a chain of restaurants. And I worked there for 3 days one summer because I was a dishwasher. And it was like this super hot summer. And I was in the back in the kitchen with one of those old-fashioned dishwashing machines, blazingly hot. And I hung in there for like 3 days. And I said, no, no, I can't take this. And I quit. But my first job was Crocs and Bertano's bookstore, which I love.
5: Was that the setting for the famous story where you were quite literally hit upon
4: yeah.
5: by a flying copy of Merton's Seven Story
4: yes.
5: Mountain?
4: My brother came into the stock room in the back. And in those days, if a book had been on the shelf too long or was damaged or something, they would take the, like a paperback, take the cover off of it, and they'd send that somewhere. And then the book was just available. So it was a coverless paperback of a Seven Story Mountain. And he threw it at me, and I was sitting there, and he said, you'll like this, it's by a Trappist monk. And I said, I don't want to read a book by some Buddhist. And he said, Trappists are Catholics, you idiot. And that's how I got the book, which had a big impact on my life. It's, you know, It's a bit like a Flannery O'Connor story, I suppose.
5: All right, let's turn to the topic of work in the context of Catholic social teaching.
4: Yeah.
5: I want to give a quote here from Pope Francis, his recent encyclical Amoris Laetitia. He says, "It is clear from the very first pages of the Bible that work is an essential part of human dignity. There we read that," and he's quoting from Genesis, "the Lord took the man and put him in the Garden of Eden to till it and keep it. Man is presented as a laborer who works the earth, harnesses the forces of nature, and produces the bread of anxious toil." Does this mean that work is a good thing and not just a product or a punishment of the fall?
4: Right. I mean, that we work, that we sort of labor and work is something that's terribly difficult. You could say that's a function of the fall. But work itself exists before the fall. So Adam tilling the garden is a symbol here of all the ways that human beings made in God's image and likeness transform creation, they work creation, so as to make it even more beautiful and life-giving and so on, cooperating thereby with the creativity of God. And, you know, Brandon, we all live in a fallen world. We're all sinners. So we know the shadow side of it. We know the laborious side of work. But we also know this, that the way you feel at the end of the day after a good day's work, and there's nothing like it. Like, contrast, we talk about my vacations, like a vacation day, which is great. We're all favor vacations. But the way you feel at the end of a day of vacation and you're sitting on the deck at your house or something, contrast that with sitting on the deck with a cool drink after a good day's work. There's something that's more satisfying, isn't there, about that second one? Because we know that work has drawn something out of us. It has produced something in the world that didn't exist before. You know, talk to anyone who is an inventor or an entrepreneur, someone that invents, a bit more satisfying, isn't there, about that second one? Because we know that work has drawn something out of us. It has produced something in the world that didn't exist.

0: Reddit, because that's a lot of my job, you know, is to go to a desk with a computer and I'm writing and so on. And to see that not as some kind of effete, you know, elitist sort of thing to do, but that's, I'm going to my intellectual workbench, like someone who's cobbling shoes. Well, I'm cobbling a text or I'm cobbling a talk or something. Work is beautiful as it calls forth our creativity, engages our energies, and produces something really new and beautiful in the world. See, because I've said this a million times, God does not compete with us. God has zero interest. He has nothing to gain from us. So he wants just to give to us. He wants us to participate in his causality and his creativity. And that's what work is at its best.
1: I think most of us grasp the basic dimension and purpose of work, which is we work so we can earn money to provide needs for ourselves and for those we support. However, for Catholicism, work is more than just its functional dimension. It's a form of participation in God's own creation. Can you talk about the distinctively Christian understanding of work? How does it make us co-creators with God?
0: Yeah, because, you know, think of this in Aquinas. Thomas says that God makes the world indeed good and very good, but he doesn't make it finished. And I think people miss that point a lot. All they see is, oh, there's the perfectly finished world, and then we fell from that perfection. That's not really the image. The image is God makes the world good, indeed very good, but then he allows for its development. So this whole kind of evolutionary consciousness that we have now, fine, to my mind, is perfectly congruent with the Bible, that the world good, but now continues to sort of unfold according to an evolutionary process. In a similar way, we make the world better. So it's good how lovely nature is. But see, if we just sat back and ate grapes and looked how beautiful nature is, well, we'd get bored after a while, and the world would not be as beautiful as it could be, because our job is to work with nature. And I'll bring all Laudato Si into it, respectfully, not in a exploitative way, not aggressively. Think of your friend Tolkien. We don't want to become like Sauron or like Saruman, you know, destroying the natural world. No, but working with it in a way that's deeply respectful and participating, as you suggest, in the very creativity of God, we enhance the world. We make it better. And then press it a little bit. So not just think of an artist or a farmer, but think of an entrepreneur, someone who is making a business. Think of all the ways that human work has improved the lot of human beings. The fact that here you and I are, we're thousands of miles apart, and we're talking effortlessly to each other through these elaborately complicated machines. Well, there's an enhancement of life that was made possible by the work of like millions of people that produce these very lights that are shining at me right now in this very machine into which I'm talking. That's beautiful. And think now of all the great companies and corporations that provide, you know, food and shelter and clothing and entertainment. Beautiful, beautiful. They've enhanced life. That's the purpose of work. All of that is the descendant of Adam tilling the soil of the garden prior to the fall. And think of all the people that made these lights and cameras and microphones and everything, that at the end of their long day of work, I hope they sat down in their easy chair and had a cool drink and said, yeah, it was a good day of work today. I produced something of real value, you know? Like, I wonder the people that literally made these lights and microphones and stuff, maybe some of them were Catholics. I wonder if it ever occurred to them, hey, I'm actually making a camera that's going to be used for evangelization. I just made a microphone through which words of the gospel are going forth into the world. So, I mean, that's work at its best, right? That's what work is meant to be, that it makes the already good world better. It makes our psyches healthier, makes our bodies healthier. You know, John Paul was very good on that, because he did a lot of manual labor as a young man, you know, in the quarry and factories and so on. He knew about that, this literal sweat of your body. Okay. You feel good after a day of work like that. Those are all the ways, I think, Brandon, that we develop a spirituality of work.
1: I know for centuries,

0: Christian laborers working in their fields, plying their trades, have been inspired by the fact that Jesus, the God they worship, was also a worker. We know from the Gospels that for decades, Jesus worked in the carpenter shop in Nazareth with his father. What is the significance that the founder of Christianity was himself a carpenter, a worker?
1: Yeah, it's tremendously powerful. You know, one of the things, and I guess it's just perforce, it is this way, that we don't think about that much are the hidden ears of Jesus. They're hidden, so there's not much we know. But it's interesting to speculate about that, that for the vast majority of his short life, he lives to be only, let's say, around 30 or so, but for the vast majority of that, he lives in privacy with his parents in this little nothing town of Nazareth, first century Nazareth. I mean, it couldn't get more primitive in a way. And what's he doing? He's a carpenter, a tecton, the Bible says. I mean, so some kind of a producer, you know, laborer that makes things. I'm not exactly sure what that means, but that his body was involved, his hands, his mind, you know, to create things and design them, dealing with payments, and that guy's late with his money, and how I haven't sent the bill yet to her, and, you know, all of the little details of the life of a laborer. Beautiful. The Word made flesh deigned for the vast majority of his adult life to live precisely that way, thereby sanctifying it. So everything we've just talked about is sanctified because Jesus himself lived that life and practiced those activities. I think that's beautiful. I love that. The simplicity of it, the literally hands-on quality of Jesus' work. He wasn't like a sage who just escaped to a mountaintop and then said, you know, wise things. But for most of his life, adult life, he was, and probably as a kid, apprenticing to his father, learning the trade, you know, as your kids watch you and learn, you know, things, there's Jesus learning from Joseph in his humanity. So anyway, I think that's a very beautiful thing for Christians to reflect on. And like, there's no work that's too, you know, humble or denigrating, or, you know, the Son of God did very simple work.
0: When most people reflect on Catholic social teaching, they trace its origin, at least modern Catholic social teaching, back to the release of Rerum Novarum. It was an encyclical published by Pope Leo XIII in the year 1891. And this first encyclical that launched this modern tradition dealt with the topic of work. I know it's been one that you've pointed to often in your work. Can you tell us a little bit about Rerum Novarum?
1: Yeah, it's a great text, a revolutionary text. You know, here's the thing, Brandon, about Rerum Novarum that I think people don't reflect on enough. It's coming up out of a very volatile time in European history. So Marx writes the Communist Manifesto, 1848, the year of revolution. And Europe was rocked in the ensuing decades by a lot of revolutionary violence, much of it on behalf of oppressed workers. Now, were workers oppressed? You bet they were. I mean, see, we take for granted child labor laws, minimum wage requirements, limited workday, unionization, antitrust legislation, all these ways that a capitalist political economy has been limited by law. And so we take them for granted. We applaud all those limitations. Well, think of a time when none of that existed, when there was a kind of rampaging, untrammeled capitalism that was extremely oppressive to workers. So Marx articulates it now in an exaggerated way and backed up by a very inadequate ideology, yes. But the issue that he raises, nevertheless, is a legitimate one. What do we do about so many workers who are now being oppressed and living in horrible conditions, working under horrible conditions? So Leo XIII writes this text kind of at the culminating moment of that time. And he is taking very seriously the critiques of people like Marx and the concern raised by people like Marx, even as he distances himself clearly from Marxist solutions to it. Okay, so I think that's Rerum Novarum, is the church looking very seriously and honestly at this problem of the exploitation of workers. And, you know, Marx, to his credit, wanted to restore workers to their dignity. He wanted to you know, that they be creative, that they be close to nature, that they find themselves, they're not alienated through their work, all of that. And I think that positive side of the Marxist critique finds its way into Catholic social teaching, you know, without going down the road at all of the Marxist ideology and all that. And dare I say it, you can find some of that in Libor Mgzerchen's 1981, written on the 90th anniversary of Rerum Novarum by John Paul II, who as a young man lived in Marxist Poland, and as a scholar knew Marx very well. You know the famous story that when he went into the conclave and elected him Pope in 1978, for his reading material, he brought a Marxist journal. So John Paul II knew the Marxist theorists. And you can find some of that, I would say, you know, positive affirmation of Marx's concern about the struggle of workers in Libor Mgzerchen, even as he clearly backs away from a Marxist solution. So I think that's an important theme in Catholic social teaching.
0: I wanted to mention that a couple years ago, Word on Fire published this beautiful collection as part of our Word on Fire Classics series, but it's the Catholic Social Teaching Collection. It has the full text of Rerum Novarum. If you haven't read it, it's not long. In this book, it's only 38 pages long. You can read it in maybe one or two sittings. But I encourage you, check this out if you want to read the actual text behind the Catholic social teaching tradition. Bishop, as we get near to the end here, I want to highlight two different saints who are often associated with the Church's concern for work and workers, Dorothy Day and Saint Jose Maria Escriva. Let's start with Dorothy Day. So as a young radical, Dorothy Day, who ended up being the foundress of the Catholic worker movement, found it difficult to abandon her sympathies for communism and Marxism in order to eventually convert to Catholicism, in part because it seemed that the communists were standing more strongly on behalf of workers. But she came to see that, in fact, the Catholic Church offered an even stronger defense. How have Catholics defended the rights of workers, especially over the last couple hundred years?
1: Well, you see it in the social teaching tradition. So in Rerum Novarum, for example, the strong advocacy for unions, which was pretty radical at the time, or you see in Quadragesimo Anno, which means on the 40th year, and it was written on the 40th, 1931, Pius XI. And, you know, there you find the focus on subsidiarity and the importance of the local control. And that's not just a political, that's an economic category too. Read again your friends like Lewis and Tolkien and Chesterton were very strong on subsidiarity, distributism, and all that. And those were very pro-worker. You know, I happened to stumble on it just the other night. There was the very first of the Lord of the Rings films. And when you watch, you know, Saruman and the destruction of nature and the exploitation, you know, the workers that he creates out of the earth who are just like slaves of his economic and military and political ends. It's a poetic exaggeration, but that's what Tolkien and company saw in excessive forms of capitalism. It doesn't respect the local community, doesn't respect nature, doesn't respect the integrity and freedom of the worker, all of that. So that side of Catholic social teaching, you want to call it left wing, well, that's left wing. It doesn't favor an untrammeled capitalism, doesn't favor a completely free market system. It wants to see both a moral and legal restriction of those realms. So I think that's an important caution. People like Dorothy Day, I think, would have deeply appreciated that, too. Look at her papers called The Catholic Worker. So you're right. She wanted to advocate the rights and dignity of the worker, but within a Catholic context, not a communist context. She probably did see that in our country, some of the communists and socialists were more attentive to the needs of workers than capitalists, you know. Now, we can quarrel with Dorothy Day and say, well, she leaned too far left in her theorizing. You know, fair enough. But the principle, I think, is an altogether valid one. Who's the other figure you mentioned? Dorothy Day? Yeah, oh, and Escriva.
0: Escriva, you know, a different figure. He's a priest and a spiritual master, founder of Opus Dei. He devoted much of his life to developing a spirituality of work and helping especially laymen to find God in their work, not separating the two. I have work over here and church life over here. Here's a good quote from him. He wrote, quote, "Your ordinary contact with God takes place where your fellow men, your yearnings, your work, and your affections are. There you have your daily encounter with Christ in the midst of the most material things of the earth. There is where we must sanctify ourselves, serving God in all mankind." How can we find God in our work?
1: Well, I think Esquivel is interesting because his Opus Dei emerges out of the time of the Spanish Civil War, when there was this great battle between a more right-wing, militaristic, you know, setup, and then a communist setup, a socialist. And so he's sensitive to that battle. And I think you can hear in that language a deep concern about workers and about ordinary people. He doesn't want them to be set aside. And I think it's what we talked about earlier, is that you're doing the simplest task, but you do it well. You do it with intelligence, with dedication, with creativity, with a sense of the value to another. That's altogether dignified, that work. That takes on a spiritual quality that it wouldn't otherwise. So I think it's come up out of your life of prayer and then apply that to whatever the Lord has given you to do. And never say, oh, this is, you know, what good is this? No, it belongs to the very creativity of God, participates in it. And God has given you this work to do on behalf of people. And it might be, you know, putting together a camera. It might be sewing clothes. But whatever it is you're doing, if it's done with dignity and with truth and with a sense of its loving purpose, that's beautiful. That's sanctified. I think that's how Escriba would have seen it.
0: Well, it's time now for our question from one of our listeners. Today we have a question about the topic of transcendence and how it differs from immanence. Here's the question.
2: Hello, Bishop Barron. You often use the term transcendent or transcendence. It seems like such words are used to point to things or phenomena that exist outside of this world, but it is difficult to derive a clear definition of these terms. Can you please explain what you mean by the transcendent, for example, contrasting this with the opposite term of immanence? Thank you.
1: Yeah, thank you for that. One way to do it is use Kantian language, the categorical. That's the world that I can categorize. So the world of ordinary experience, I can compare this to that. I can say this being belongs in this category, that being in another category. The categorical world is the world of ordinary sense experience, and so on. The transcendent is what lies beyond that. So remember this line from Hegel, to know a limit as a limit is already to be beyond the limit. So the fish in the water doesn't know his watery world as a limit. It's only if he's drawn up beyond it. Let's say he's fished out of the water, and for a moment he goes beyond it, and this new world has opened up. And then he goes back into the water. Now he knows his categorical world as limited. That means he's already beyond the limit. So through a number of experiences, the philosophers call them limit experiences, we sense, it's as though we're like a fish that we're drawn up out of the water. Times of intense joy, times of intense sorrow, times of intense loss, times of wonder, the sublime, Kant calls it, when we come to the limit of our ordinary experience, but to know it, see, as a limit is already to be beyond it. That beyond world, which, and you're right in this, that by definition can't be categorized. That's why we start gesturing toward it with poetic talk. Doesn't mean that we've surrendered, as that's the only language we have at that point. But we've noticed that there's something that lies beyond the categorical realm. That's the transcendent. Now, in the ultimate sense, that means God. It means the realm of God. Because God is the unconditioned reality. So God can't be fit into the categorical world at all. God is in his very nature transcendent to that world. And so the transcendent is now a hint. It's a glimpse of the sheer transcendence of God.
0: Well, thanks for that great question. And as we wrap up here, one more reminder to get your copy of this excellent new book titled The Theology of Bishop Barron. I think it's called The Theology of Robert Barron is the accurate title. It's written by Matthew Levering. And in many ways, The Theology of Robert Barron is the theology of Word on Fire. So if you've been listening and watching Word on Fire and you want to go deeper into this particular ethos, this book offers a great way in. Well, thanks so much for watching and listening, and we'll see you next time on the Word on Fire show.
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4: Welcome to Catholic Blitz, and in the hot seat today is Father Ken Briganti. Are you ready?
5: Yes, I am.
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5: Yeah, what is it? No, ever since Da Vinci Code, this all came out. It belongs to this class of books called the Gnostic Gospels. They're not true. They're not canonical. Some of them might have a couple of things of kernels of truth, but most of it is not. And so, therefore, there are about 700 that claim to be Gospels, and it was the Church and through the guidance of the Holy Spirit, the inspiration of the Holy Spirit, that we came up with the four Gospels that we have today, Matthew, Mark, Luke, and John. And that's what Holy Mother Church says are inspired words of text. And that's it.
4: Well, you did a good job there, Father Ken.
5: And
4: come back again for more Catholic Blitz.
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8: For the Jews of old, the temple was the holiest place in the universe, and the spiritual center of the temple was the Holy of Holies. It was blocked off by a thick curtain, and only the high priest could enter to offer sacrifice to God. He had to have a rope tied around his ankle in case he died in there, so he could be dragged out, because no one else was ever allowed in. I lead a pilgrimage to the Holy Land every year, and to this day, you can see Jewish people from around the world come to the Wailing Wall, the closest place to where the Holy of Holies was, just to touch that wall. When Jesus died, the curtain separating the Holy of Holies was torn in two, not from bottom to top, which man could have done, but in an act of God from top to bottom. Why? Because in the New Covenant, God's dwelling place is you. You are the holiest place in the universe. Do you live like it? This is Chris Stefanik from RealLifeCatholic.com on EWTN Radio.
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10: This is Sister Deirdre Byrne. In the name of the Father, and the Son, and the Holy Spirit. Amen. Dear Lord, help me to be your instrument of life by changing the hearts of the abortionists and those who choose euthanasia. As you hung upon the cross, gazing with such mercy upon those who mercilessly crucified you, you cried out, "Father, forgive them, for they know not what they do." Heavenly Father, please give me the purest heart of your Son so that I, like my loved one, might forgive and pray for a change of heart in those who choose death over life, for our elderly, vulnerable brothers and sisters. Amen. In the name of the Father, Son, Holy Spirit. Amen.
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12: The Chaplet of Divine Mercy.
13: In the name of the Father, and of the Son, and of the Holy Spirit. Amen.
14: You expired, Jesus, but the source of life gushed forth for souls, and the ocean of mercy opened up for the whole world. O fount of life, unfathomable divine mercy, envelop the whole world and empty yourself out upon us.
12: O blood and water, which gushed forth from the heart of Jesus as a fountain of mercy for us, I trust in you. O blood and water, which gushed forth from the heart of Jesus as a fountain of mercy for us, I trust in you. O blood and water, which gushed forth from the heart of Jesus as a fountain of mercy for us, I trust in you.
14: Our Father, who art in heaven, hallowed be thy name. Thy kingdom come, thy will be done on earth as it is in heaven.
12: Give us this day our daily bread, and forgive us our trespasses, as we forgive those who trespass against us. And lead us not into temptation, but deliver us from evil. Amen.
14: Hail Mary, full of grace, the Lord is with you. Blessed are you among women, and blessed is the fruit of your womb, Jesus.
12: Holy Mary, Mother of God, pray for us sinners now and at the hour of our death. Amen.
14: I believe in God, the Father Almighty, creator of heaven and earth, and in Jesus Christ, his only Son, our Lord, who was conceived by the Holy Spirit, born of the Virgin Mary, suffered under Pontius Pilate, was crucified, died, and was buried. He descended into hell. On the third day, he rose again from the dead. He ascended into heaven and is seated at the right hand of God, the Father Almighty. From there, he will come to judge the living and the dead.
12: I believe in the Holy Spirit, the Holy Catholic Church, the communion of saints, the forgiveness of sins, the resurrection of the body, and life everlasting. Amen.
14: Eternal Father, I offer you the body and blood, soul and divinity of your dearly beloved Son, our Lord Jesus Christ, in atonement for our sins and those of the whole world. For the sake of his sorrowful passion,
12: have mercy on us and on the whole world.
14: For the sake of his sorrowful passion,
12: have mercy on us and on the whole world.
14: For the sake of his sorrowful passion,
12: have mercy on us and on the whole world.
14: For the sake of his sorrowful passion,
12: have mercy on us and on the whole world.
14: For the sake of his sorrowful passion,
12: have mercy on us and on the whole world.
14: For the sake of his sorrowful passion,
12: have mercy on us and on the whole world.
14: For the sake of his sorrowful passion,
12: have mercy on us and on the whole world.
14: For the sake of his sorrowful passion,
12: have mercy on us and on the whole world.
14: For the sake of his sorrowful passion,
12: have mercy on us and on the whole world.
14: For the sake of his sorrowful passion,
12: have mercy on us and on the whole world.
14: Eternal Father, I offer you the body and blood, soul and divinity of your dearly beloved Son, our Lord Jesus Christ, in atonement for our sins and those of the whole world. For the sake of his sorrowful passion,
12: have mercy on us and on the whole world.
14: For the sake of his sorrowful passion,
12: have mercy on us and on the whole world.
14: For the sake of his sorrowful passion,
12: have mercy on us and on the whole world.
14: For the sake of his sorrowful passion,
12: have mercy on us and on the whole world.
14: For the sake of his sorrowful passion,
12: have mercy on us and on the whole world.
14: For the sake of his sorrowful passion,
12: have mercy on us and on the whole world.
14: For the sake of his sorrowful passion,
12: have mercy on us and on the whole world.
14: For the sake of his sorrowful passion,
12: have mercy on us and on the whole world.
14: For the sake of his sorrowful passion,
12: have mercy on us and on the whole world.
14: For the sake of his sorrowful passion,
12: have mercy on us and on the whole world.
14: Eternal Father, I offer you the body and blood, soul and divinity of your dearly beloved Son, our Lord Jesus Christ, in atonement for our sins and those of the whole world. For the sake of his sorrowful passion,
12: have mercy on us and on the whole world.
14: For the sake of his sorrowful passion,
12: have mercy on us and on the whole world.
14: For the sake of his sorrowful passion,
12: have mercy on us and on the whole world.
14: For the sake of his sorrowful passion,
12: have mercy on us and on the whole world.
14: For the sake of his sorrowful passion,
12: have mercy on us and on the whole world.
14: For the sake of his sorrowful passion,
12: have mercy on us and on the whole world.
14: For the sake of his sorrowful passion,
12: have mercy on us and on the whole world.
14: For the sake of his sorrowful passion,
12: have mercy on us and on the whole world.
14: For the sake of his sorrowful passion,
12: have mercy on us and on the whole world.
14: For the sake of his sorrowful passion,
12: have mercy on us and on the whole world.
14: Eternal Father, I offer you the body and blood, soul and divinity of your dearly beloved Son, our Lord Jesus Christ, in atonement for our sins and those of the whole world. For the sake of his sorrowful passion,
12: have mercy on us and on the whole world.
14: For the sake of his sorrowful passion,
12: have mercy on us and on the whole world.
14: For the sake of his sorrowful passion,
12: have mercy on us and on the whole world.
14: For the sake of his sorrowful passion,
12: have mercy on us and on the whole world.
14: For the sake of his sorrowful passion,
12: have mercy on us and on the whole world.
14: For the sake of his sorrowful passion,
12: have mercy on us and on the whole world.
14: For the sake of his sorrowful passion,
12: have mercy on us and on the whole world.
14: For the sake of his sorrowful passion,
12: have mercy on us and on the whole world.
14: For the sake of his sorrowful passion,
12: have mercy on us and on the whole world.
14: For the sake of his sorrowful passion,
12: have mercy on us and on the whole world.
14: Eternal Father, I offer you the body and blood, soul and divinity of your dearly beloved Son, our Lord Jesus Christ, in atonement for our sins and those of the whole world. For the sake of his sorrowful passion,
12: have mercy on us and on the whole world.
14: For the sake of his sorrowful passion,
12: have mercy on us and on the whole world.
14: For the sake of his sorrowful passion,
12: have mercy on us and on the whole world.
14: For the sake of his sorrowful passion,
12: have mercy on us and on the whole world.
14: For the sake of his sorrowful passion,
12: have mercy on us and on the whole world.
14: For the sake of his sorrowful passion,
12: have mercy on us and on the whole world.
14: For the sake of his sorrowful passion,
12: have mercy on us and on the whole world.
14: For the sake of his sorrowful passion,
12: have mercy on us and on the whole world.
14: For the sake of his sorrowful passion,
12: have mercy on us and on the whole world.
14: For the sake of his sorrowful passion,
12: have mercy on us and on the whole world. Holy God, Holy Mighty One, Holy Immortal One, have mercy on us and on the whole world. Holy God, Holy Mighty One, Holy Immortal One, have mercy on us and on the whole world. Holy God, Holy Mighty One, Holy Immortal One, have mercy on us and on the whole world.
14: Eternal God, in whom mercy is endless and the treasury of compassion inexhaustible, look kindly upon us and increase your mercy in us, that in difficult moments we might not despair nor become despondent, but with great confidence submit ourselves to your holy will, which is love and mercy itself.
13: In the name of the Father, and of the Son, and of the Holy Spirit. Amen.
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1: Welcome, friends. 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And sometimes we forget, what is God's purpose for my life? 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Take in what we talked about that day. I think it was very helpful. And at the center of it was the beginning of Jesus' mission, really, after he had been baptized in the Jordan, went mano a mano against the devil in the desert, and then the Holy Spirit led him back to the synagogue in Nazareth in his hometown, and he stood up and he read from the Isaiah scroll, proclaiming the following: "The Spirit of the Lord is upon me. He's anointed me to preach good news to the poor, to proclaim liberty to captives, to obtain sight for the blind, and to announce the year of the Lord's favor." And Jesus is saying this promise, this prophetic anticipation of Isaiah for the coming of the Messiah, the anointed one that would bring the ultimate freedom and liberation, really the life of God, is for, Jesus said, this reading is fulfilled in your hearing today. It's fulfilled in him. And this is a reality, what Jesus brought in his own person, the flesh of Jesus Christ, Mary's son. One of us is animated, empowered with the Holy Spirit. From all eternity, of course, he was united, the second person of the Trinity, with the Father and the Holy Spirit. But that union is manifested in his incarnation and in his coming. And the whole purpose of the Christian life, Christian means christened, christened means anointed, anointed means given new life in the Holy Spirit. This is the essence of Christianity. I think a lot of people miss that for some reason. A lot of baptized people miss it. Say, well, yeah, like we're one of the predominant religions in the world, and we have our commandments and ways of living and sacraments, and other people have their pathway to God, and this is our pathway to God, and it's about being a mensch or behaving well, following commandments. That's kind of what most people seem to think it is, at least those I talk to. But it's so much more than that. It's being born again by water and the Spirit, becoming a new creation and living in the body of Christ, being united to Jesus and empowered now to be a child of God, to begin to share in the glory of Jesus, which is the Holy Spirit given to us. And then in our lives, understanding with all our natural gifts and the particular pathways, vocations that we live, we all share something in common who are baptized into Christ. We're children of God. We're animated and we've become a dwelling place of God in the Spirit. We're all united together in the body of Christ, but we're all sent to continue the mission that Jesus began. Everybody, this is what's on the heart of the Father. Jesus made it very clear in the Acts of the Apostles, at Acts chapter 1, just before he's ascending to the right hand of God the Father. So when they had come together, they asked him, "Lord, will you at this time restore the kingdom of Israel to Israel?" So once they saw that he had risen from the dead and their hope was reborn after the discouragement and fear that many of the people were gripped by, they said, "Now's the time." He said to them, "It's not for you to know the times or the seasons which the Father has fixed by his own authority. But here's what I want you to pay attention to," is what he's saying in verse 8. "But you shall receive power when the Holy Spirit comes upon you, and you shall be my witnesses in Jerusalem, in all Judea and Samaria, and to the end of the earth." You shall receive power when the Holy Spirit comes upon you. The dunamis, the dynamite. And how does it come? Jesus makes clear in verse 4. "And while staying with them, he charged them not to depart from Jerusalem, but to wait for the promise of the Father." To wait for the promise of the Father. The promise of the Father is the Holy Spirit. the Trinitarian missions, friends. That's what's going on in the cosmos and on the planet. Originating in the heart of a loving Father, the one who formed you in his hand, in the palm of his hand. He's coming to save. He's coming to rescue. He's sending his Son. He's coming to give you new life. Again, and while staying with them, he charged them not to depart from Jerusalem, but to wait for the promise of the Father, which he said, "You heard from me, for John baptized with water, but before many days you shall be baptized with the Holy Spirit." You will be plunged into the new life of the Holy Spirit. You will go into that water spiritually dead, and you'll come alive. You'll come out of that water, a new creation, animated with the very life of God. The anointing that's in and on the person of Jesus, as I said Monday, echoing the words of Pope Benedict XVI, he said the culmination of Jesus' entire ministry was the day of Pentecost, the outpouring of the Holy Spirit. You could say all that Jesus went through, becoming incarnate, becoming one of us, taking on human flesh, condescending to our life, our existence, and the mission and the preaching and the pushback and the battles and the confrontations with the devil and his ultimately his passion and death on the cross and his resurrection. What's it all about? It's bringing human flesh, Son of Mary, into the presence of God the Father. And he is seated at the right hand of the Father in a whole new reality. The only future that will exist beyond death that's worth living, there's only two. There's the kingdom of God, and there's the demonic hell of all those who decide to live in rebellion against God and God's purpose and refuse to receive the gospel. Those are the only two destinies. Jesus created a new pathway, the only hope, because there was only one destiny for the human race, separation from God, because we were dead in our sins, enemies of God. That's a fact. And every human being is being offered the gift and the grace to come from that state of death-directedness and under the dominion of sin and rebellion against God and to come into the new life and be all that God the Father has created us to be. And how does it happen? By being baptized in the Holy Spirit, in baptism, strengthened in confirmation, living in the body of Christ, being empowered by the sacrament, the food that the Lord gives us, the graces for our journey, for our mission that we've been given. And then we see in the Acts of the Apostles what happened in chapter 2, not just chapter 1. You know, Jesus said, wait in the upper room. And all of you who are listening, I'm sure you've celebrated Pentecost many times and you know the story. But for our moment today is we know that as they waited in the upper room with Our Lady, they waited in the upper room and the Holy Spirit, like a great wind, a mighty wind came through the upper room and tongues as a fire came upon them. The presence of the Holy Spirit in power was coming upon them. They were being transformed. They were being plunged into the fullness of the glorious reality that Jesus Christ has won and is belongs to him. And he shares with the Father that new life in the Spirit. Now human flesh is being brought into it. He is the one. He's the second Adam. That's why Paul tells us in Corinthians, he's a life-giving spirit in a way Adam was never. And Adam never had that power. He had the power to generate, but not to give new life, not to give the Holy Spirit, not to bring about the new creation. Only Jesus, at the right hand of the Father, in glory, had the power to do it. And that Spirit came upon the apostles, and I love what St. John Paul II used to say. He said, in that moment, not only all the dynamic realities we're talking about, but one of the things that happened in that transformational moment of the outpouring of the power, not only healed and strengthened and gave them gifts, but stirred their deepest energies. St. John Paul said, stirred their deepest energies, and grace is building on nature and stirring them with conviction and with fire and with power. And as the Holy Father said, thrust them out of the upper room into the marketplace. Move, go. It began there in the upper room. They were united in the most profound way to the going, to the sending that started in the heart of God the Father by sending His Son on mission to save, sending the Holy Spirit, the Son and the Holy Spirit united to the Father, send the Holy Spirit, and the apostles are baptized with power from on high. And they go forward. The stakes are high. That same crowd, the same group of guys, brothers and others who were really frightened on Holy Thursday night and on Good Friday, the Holy Spirit dealt with that fear, overcame that fear, animated them in a new way to fulfill the mission they were called to fulfill and walk in the footsteps of Jesus, which is going to mean persecution, trial, rejection, but it didn't matter. Boldness, courage, and they went forth to proclaim. And the culmination of that proclamation, there's a lot to it. I'm not going to go through the whole thing, but I'm going to go to the climax of what they proclaimed. This is what is at the heart of the gospel, the good news. This is the word that the Spirit animates. This is why Paul said, and we talked about the last few days, his preaching the gospel and his mission went forth in a demonstration of the Spirit and power. Not just logical arguments, not just human persuasion, but divine power. That's why, as I said yesterday, simple people. I'll tell stories tomorrow of people I've met around the world who brought hundreds, in some cases even thousands of people to the church, to the Lord. Simple people, full of the Holy Spirit, totally confident in the power of the Word of God, not in their own eloquence, not in their own togetherness, but in the promises of God and the reality of the presence and the power of the Holy Spirit. Here's the culmination of the preaching. Peter says, the crowd of thousands, after talking about they saw and they were eyewitnesses to Jesus' life, his preaching, that they killed him. Jews and Romans, some of the Jewish people, some of the Romans, they killed him, crucified him on a cross, but death could not hold him down. There's a power in him stronger than death. There never, ever was a power stronger than that on earth. Death and the demonic powers reigned. That is, until Jesus came. Death could not hold him down. And so as Peter goes on to preach, verse 32, he said, "This Jesus God raised up, and of that we are all witnesses, being therefore exalted at the right hand of God, and having received from the Father the promise of the Holy Spirit, he has poured out this which you now see and hear." And he's now sitting at the right hand of the Father. Peter said, "Repent and be baptized, every one of you, in the name of the Lord Jesus Christ for the forgiveness of your sins, and you shall receive the gift of the Holy Spirit." And they were moved, and they cried out and said, how can we? By repentance. The very thing Peter said, how do you come into the kingdom? Repentance, be baptized for the forgiveness of your sins, and you receive the gift of the Holy Spirit. That's what it means to become a Christian. God bless you.
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7: 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Saint Agricola served the church as the Bishop of Avignon for 40 years, succeeding his father in the post. Born in early 7th century France, he was raised in a devout Christian home. His father, Saint Magnus, served as Bishop of Avignon and began preparing him for the post after Agricola was ordained by appointing him as his assistant. As bishop, he was a skilled preacher and faithful shepherd, encouraging the faithful in their spiritual lives and caring for the sick and poor. He strengthened the church's role in Avignon by founding a church and a Benedictine convent for nuns. He died around the year 700. The Church of Saint Agricola in Avignon was built in the 12th century in his honor. May the life of Saint Agricola inspire you to grow closer to Christ today. Saint Agricola, pray for us. To sign up for the Daily Saint emails, please visit EWTN.com/Daily Saint.

0: The Glorious Mysteries of the Holy Rosary with Mother Angelica and the nuns of Our Lady of the Angels Monastery.
1: In the name of the Father, and of the Son, and of the Holy Spirit.
2: Amen.
1: I believe in God, the Father Almighty, Creator of heaven and earth, and in Jesus Christ, His only Son, our Lord, who was conceived by the Holy Spirit, born of the Virgin Mary, suffered under Pontius Pilate, was crucified, died, and was buried. He descended into hell. The third day He rose again from the dead. He ascended into heaven and sits at the right hand of God, the Father Almighty, from whence He shall come to judge the living and the dead.

0: Our Father, who art in heaven, hallowed be thy name. Thy kingdom come, thy will be done on earth as it is in heaven.
1: Yeah.

0: Hail Mary, full of grace, the Lord is with thee. Blessed art thou among women, and blessed is the fruit of thy womb, Jesus.
1: Holy Mary, Mother of God, pray for us sinners now and at the hour of our death. Amen.
0: Hail Mary, full of grace, the Lord is with thee. Blessed art thou among women, and blessed is the fruit of thy womb, Jesus.
1: Holy Mary, Mother of God, pray for us sinners now and at the hour of our death. Amen.
0: Hail Mary, full of grace, the Lord is with thee. Blessed art thou amongst women, and blessed is the fruit of thy womb, Jesus.
1: Holy Mary, Mother of God,
0: glory be to the Father, and to the Son, and to the Holy Spirit.
1: As it was in the beginning, is now, and ever shall be, world without end. Amen.
0: The first glorious mystery, the resurrection.
2: All the trials, sufferings, heartaches, and disappointments will seem as nothing compared to the glory your sufferings merited for us. They shall all seem like a dream, and the vision of your face will fill our souls with exquisite joy.
0: Our Father, who art in heaven, hallowed be thy name. Thy kingdom come, thy will be done, on earth as it is in heaven.
1: Give us this day our daily bread, and forgive us our trespasses, as we forgive those who trespass against us. And lead us not
0: Hail Mary, full of grace, the Lord is with thee. Blessed art thou among women, and blessed is the fruit of thy womb, Jesus.

0: is with thee. Blessed art thou amongst women, and blessed is the fruit of thy womb, Jesus.
1: Holy Mary, Mother of God, pray for us sinners, now and at the hour of our death. Amen.
0: Hail Mary, full of grace, the Lord is with thee. Blessed art thou among women, and blessed is the fruit of thy womb, Jesus.
1: Holy Mary, Mother of God, pray for us sinners now and at the hour of our death. Amen.
0: Thee. Blessed art thou among women, and blessed is the fruit of thy womb, Jesus.

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Blessed art thou amongst women, and blessed is the fruit of thy womb, Jesus.

0: grace, the Lord is with thee. 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
1: Holy Mary, Mother of God, pray for us sinners, now and at the hour of our death. Amen.
0: Glory be to the Father, and to the Son, and to the Holy Spirit.
1: As it was in the beginning, is now, and ever shall be, world without end. Amen.
0: O my Jesus,
1: forgive us our sins, save us from the fires of hell, and lead all souls to heaven, especially those who most need thy mercy.
0: The second glorious mystery, the Ascension.
2: Dear Jesus, we want to rise above the demands of our emotions and have the courage to live in spirit and truth. Grant us the faith that is always aware of the invisible reality, the hope that trusts in your promises, and the love that seeks not itself.
0: Our Father, who art in heaven, hallowed be thy name. Thy kingdom come, thy will be done on earth as it is in heaven.
1: Give us
0: is with thee. Blessed art thou among women, and blessed is the fruit of thy womb, Jesus.
1: Amen.

0: thou amongst women, and blessed is the fruit of thy womb, Jesus.
1: Holy Mary, Mother of God, pray for us sinners now and at the hour of our death. Amen.
0: Hail Mary, full of grace, the Lord is with thee. Blessed art thou among women, and blessed is the fruit of thy womb, Jesus.
1: Holy Mary, Mother of God, pray for us sinners now and at the hour of our death. Amen.
0: Hail Mary, full of grace, the Lord is with thee. Blessed art thou amongst women, and blessed is the fruit of thy womb, Jesus.
1: Holy Mary, Mother of God,
0: Hail Mary, full of grace, the Lord is with thee. Blessed art thou among women, and blessed is the fruit of thy womb, Jesus.
1: Holy Mary, Mother of God, pray for us sinners now and at the hour of our death. Amen.
0: Hail Mary, full of grace, the Lord is with thee. Blessed art thou amongst women, and blessed is the fruit of thy womb, Jesus.
1: Holy Mary, Mother of God, pray for us sinners now and at the hour of our death. Amen.
0: Hail Mary, full of grace, the Lord is with thee. Blessed art thou amongst women, and blessed is the fruit of thy womb, Jesus.
1: Holy Mary, Mother of God, pray for us sinners now and at the hour of our death. Amen.
0: Hail Mary, full of grace, the Lord is with thee. Blessed art thou amongst women, and blessed is the fruit of thy womb, Jesus.
1: Holy Mary.

0: the Lord is with thee. Blessed art thou among women, and blessed is the fruit of thy womb, Jesus.
1: Holy Mary, Mother of God, pray for us sinners now and at the hour of our death. Amen.
0: Hail Mary, full of grace, the Lord is with thee. Blessed art thou among women, and blessed is the fruit of thy womb, Jesus.
1: Holy Mary, Mother of God, pray for us sinners, now and at the hour of our death. Amen.
0: Glory be to the Father, and to the Son, and to the Holy Spirit.
1: As it was in the beginning, is now, and ever shall be, world without end. Amen.
0: O my Jesus,
1: forgive us our sins, save us from the fires of hell, and lead all souls to heaven, especially those most needing thy mercy.
0: The third glorious mystery, the descent of the Holy Spirit.
2: Holy Spirit, give to us an increase of your gifts and the grace that assures your presence in our souls.
0: Our Father, who art in heaven, hallowed be thy name. Thy kingdom come, thy will be done on earth as it is in heaven.
1: Give us today our daily bread, and forgive us our trespasses, as we forgive those who trespass against us. And lead us not into temptation, but deliver us from evil. Amen.
0: Hail Mary, full of grace, the Lord is with thee. Blessed art thou among women, and blessed is the fruit of thy womb, Jesus.

0: Blessed art thou amongst women, and blessed is the fruit of thy womb, Jesus.
1: Holy Mary, Mother of God, pray for us sinners now and at the hour of our death. Amen.
0: Hail Mary, full of grace, the Lord is with thee. Blessed art thou among women, and blessed is the fruit of thy womb, Jesus.
1: Holy Mary, Mother of God, pray for us sinners now and at the hour of our death. Amen.
0: Hail Mary, full of grace, the Lord is with thee. Blessed art thou among women, and blessed is the fruit of thy womb, Jesus.
1: Holy

0: fruit of thy womb, Jesus.
1: Holy Mary, Mother of God, pray for us sinners now and at the hour of our death. Amen.
0: Hail Mary, full of grace, the Lord is with thee. Blessed art thou among women, and blessed is the fruit of thy womb, Jesus.

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Blessed art thou amongst women, and blessed is the fruit of thy womb, Jesus. Full of grace, the Lord is with thee. Blessed art thou amongst women, and blessed is the fruit of thy womb, Jesus.

0: The Lord is with thee. Blessed art thou amongst women, and blessed is the fruit of thy womb, Jesus.
1: Holy Mary, Mother of God, pray for us sinners, now and at the hour of our death. Amen.
0: Glory be to the Father, and to the Son, and to the Holy Spirit.
1: As it was in the beginning, is now, and ever shall be, world without end. Amen.
0: O my Jesus, the fourth glorious mystery, the Assumption.
2: Dear Mary, Queen and Mother, let your Assumption into heaven give us the assurance and courage to be Christians in word and deed. Let us rise above the things of this world, so that our thoughts may be with you in heaven.
0: Our Father, who art in heaven, hallowed be thy name, thy kingdom come. Thy will be done on earth as it is in heaven.
1: Give us this day our daily bread, and forgive us our trespasses, as we forgive those who trespass against us. And lead us not into temptation, but deliver us from evil. Amen.
0: Hail Mary, full of grace, the Lord is with thee. Blessed art thou amongst the women, and blessed is the fruit of thy womb, Jesus.

0: women, and blessed is the fruit of thy womb, Jesus. Full of grace, the Lord is with thee. Blessed art thou amongst women, and blessed is the fruit of thy womb, Jesus.
1: Holy Mary, Mother of God, pray for us sinners now and at the hour of our death. Amen.
0: Hail Mary, full of grace, the Lord is with thee. Blessed art thou amongst women, and blessed is the fruit of thy womb, Jesus.
1: Holy
0: Hail Mary, full of grace, the Lord is with thee. Blessed art thou amongst women, and blessed is the fruit of thy womb, Jesus.
1: Holy Mary, Mother of God, pray for us sinners now and at the hour of our death. Amen.
0: Hail Mary, full of grace, the Lord is with thee. Blessed art thou amongst women, and blessed is the fruit of thy womb, Jesus.
1: Holy Mary,
0: Mary, full of grace, the Lord is with thee. Blessed art thou amongst women, and blessed is the fruit of thy womb, Jesus.
1: Holy Mary, Mother of God, pray for us sinners now and at the hour of our death. Amen.
0: Hail Mary, full of grace, the Lord is with thee. Blessed art thou amongst women, and blessed is the fruit of thy womb, Jesus.

0: amongst women, and blessed is the fruit of thy womb, Jesus.
1: Holy Mary, Mother of God, pray for us sinners now and at the hour of our death. Amen.
0: Hail Mary, full of grace, the Lord is with thee. Blessed art thou among women, and blessed is the fruit of thy womb, Jesus.
1: Holy Mary, Mother of God, pray for us sinners now and at the hour of our death. Amen.
0: Glory be to the Father, and to the Son, and to the Holy Spirit.
1: As it was in the beginning, is now, and ever shall be, world without end. Amen.
0: O my Jesus,
1: forgive us our sins, save us from the fires of hell, and lead all souls to heaven, especially those who most need thy mercy.
0: The fifth glorious mystery, the coronation.
2: Dear Mother, the justice of God was not satisfied with reuniting your body and soul. So your divine Son, King and Lord, deigned to crown you as Queen of heaven and earth.
0: Our Father, who art in heaven, hallowed be thy name, thy kingdom come, thy will be done on earth as it is in heaven.
1: Give us this day our daily bread, and forgive us our trespasses, as we forgive those who trespass against us. And lead us not into temptation, but deliver us from evil. Amen.
0: Hail Mary, full of grace, the Lord is with thee. Blessed art thou among women, and blessed is the fruit of thy womb, Jesus.
1: Holy Mary, Mother of God, pray for us sinners now and at the hour of our death. Amen.
0: Hail Mary, full of grace, the Lord is with thee. Blessed art thou among women, and blessed is the fruit of thy womb, Jesus.
1: Holy Mary, Mother of God, pray for us sinners now and at the hour of our death. Amen.
0: Hail Mary, full of grace, the Lord is with thee. Blessed art thou among women, and blessed is the fruit of thy womb, Jesus.
1: Holy Mary,
0: Hail Mary, full of grace, the Lord is with thee. Blessed art thou among women, and blessed is the fruit of thy womb, Jesus.
1: Holy Mary, Mother of God, pray for us sinners, now and at the hour of our death. Amen.
0: Hail Mary, full of grace, the Lord is with thee. Blessed art thou amongst women, and blessed is the fruit of thy womb, Jesus.
1: Holy Mary, Mother of God, pray for us sinners now and at the hour of our death. Amen.
0: Hail Mary, full of grace, the Lord is with thee. Blessed art thou amongst women, and blessed is the fruit of thy womb, Jesus.
1: Holy Mary, Mother of God, pray for us sinners now and at the hour of our death. Amen.
0: Hail Mary, full of grace, the Lord is with thee. Blessed art thou amongst women, and blessed is the fruit of thy womb, Jesus.

0: fruit of thy womb, Jesus. Hail Mary, full of grace, the Lord is with thee. Blessed art thou amongst women, and blessed is the fruit of thy womb, Jesus.
1: Holy Mary, Mother of God, pray for us sinners now and at the hour of our death. Amen.
0: Glory be to the Father, and to the Son, and to the Holy Spirit.
1: As it was in the beginning, is now, and ever shall be, world without end. Amen.
0: O my Jesus, Hail, Holy Queen.
1: Mother.

0: Pray for us, Holy Mother of God.
1: That we may be worthy of the promises of Christ.
0: Let us pray. O God,
1: whose only begotten Son, by his life, death, and resurrection, has purchased for us the rewards of eternal life, grant us, we beseech you, that we will take upon these mysteries of the Most Holy Virgin, of the Blessed Virgin Mary, we may imitate the way we came, and obtain the way we promise, through the same Christ our Lord. Amen.
0: May the divine assistance remain always with us.
1: And may the souls of the faithful departed, for the mercy of God, rest in peace. Amen.
0: In the name of the Father, and the Son, and the Holy Spirit.
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0: 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The essence of evangelization is to tell everybody Jesus loves you. We are all called to be great saints. Don't miss the opportunity. Well, here we are. So we know there are many things in the world today not right. You know, we all know that. And so it's our obligation as Catholics and Christians to live our lives and to do what we do for God in the best way possible. To repair. Like, if you went to confession and you said, I stole 55 tubifors, see? Well, you have to return the tubifors. You have to do something about that, you see? You just can't say, well, I'm sorry. And the father says, where is it? You say, well, I built a house with it. Oh, really? So, you see, you got to repair. We're not accustomed to repairing today. We're accustomed to just say, I'm sorry, when that's certainly a beginning. And so all of you that are ill, terminally ill, for example, and you know don't have far to go before you meet the Lord, you have to repair. Say what? Well, you can offer your pain, your sufferings. You offer to God for the world, for the world. The world is torn apart, really. You know that. So do I. And we have to repair. As Catholics, where you receive the Eucharist, you repair, see? So if you put more love in your love for Our Lady, more devotion to the Eucharist, you repair. This morning I heard of a church that they have too many hosts in the ceborium. They take those hosts and put them in the bag where the hosts for tomorrow are. They're not even consecrated. And the deacon said, oh, we don't waste them, we just use them again tomorrow. Well, what is that? So you and I, when we know about it, we have to repair for that. Somebody has to repair. And if you love someone and they've been deeply hurt, what do? You talk to them, you buy them some candy, some flowers, you do something, you know. A person that's grieving a death, you go and give them a hug, you say you're sorry, maybe you make them a dinner or lunch, you repair. Where our world is not in the habit of repairing, it's gotten into the habit of destroying. See, that's why with abortion so prevalent, and we don't have that heart anymore that feels sorry for that little kid that's torn apart. Well, are we repairing for this before God? See? We call it reparation, we repair. So many, as you get older and your legs begin to creak, you should be able to sit on the floor. Now you can't sit on the floor, because if you sit on the floor, you can't get up. And the person trying to help you can't get down. So two of you in one house is pretty bad, you know. You got to see which one's going up or down. And that's life. I mean, you know, I can't do the things I used to do. Even with my healing, you know, I can't run, because I didn't have run for 45 years, but Still, there are many things you can do. Well, if I can admit that, I'm repairing, see, because our pride is such that we think we have to be the same today as we were 30 or 40 years ago. You don't look the same, and you don't notice that you're changing. Did you ever look at your picture now and then look at it 20 years ago? 30 years ago? You don't recognize yourself. You'd say, well, I look pretty good then. Well, that's true. You did look pretty good then. So what are you saying? You don't look pretty good now. Probably true. Those little wrinkles start, you get, oh, terrible. You think of a facelift, rather. But that makes you look worse. I think it does, because you get tight like Now, if you look in the mirror after a facelift and think you look good, because it changes your face, you see? Your face at this point looks good with wrinkles. Because at your age, you should have wrinkles. You look better that way. So we're not after repairing, we're after changing all the time. And although life is changeable, it's always changing. Always. You know? You get up one morning, you really feel good. By golly, I'm on the upward swing. By noontime, you gotta have orange juice, you gotta have a sandwich. Just to kind of pep yourself up after two cups of coffee, maybe in an hour. You might feel better, but it isn't like it was 20 years ago. So what do? We don't repair because we don't take that particular cross in our hearts and say, well, you know what I admired about Mother Teresa? Well, I admired many things about Mother Teresa, but her multitudinous wrinkles. Deep, you could put your finger in one. She didn't use any cream. She never went anywhere to lift her face up. She wouldn't look like herself if she didn't have all those deep wrinkles. But now with her new, people are trying to make her look better. When these pictures are painting of Mother Teresa, she's got at least 20 less wrinkles. I counted it one time. I think I have nothing else to do. But I got a real picture of Mother Teresa and I counted this painting. You know, it didn't look like her. I know she won't have wrinkles in heaven, but it didn't look like her because the labor, the trials, she was 7 years on the streets there, living by herself in a little place, trying to take care of the poor and the desolate and lepers, and they didn't like it, the government didn't like it, and 7 years of agony. Those wrinkles were created by pain and suffering. I don't think you can take them off, you know. I saw a man last week, I hadn't seen for quite a while, had a terrible, terrible, terrible, terrible trial. He changed. He was more quiet, more prayerful, but his hair was white. And you knew this man had gone through hell. And you felt so bad. I felt bad I couldn't have been there and helped him out somehow. But there was a change, see. And then a Jew and I go from change to change, and we don't always realize that although I must accept what I am and who I am, and there's nothing like building to make you know who you are. You know, I try to be a nice nun. And sometimes I try to be a holy nun. Well, sometimes the real me comes out. It's neither nice or holy. You know why? Because I can't stand to be cheated. I don't care if you're a prostitute, a murderer, a thief, a liar. I can accept all that and try to get you out of it. But try to cheat me, or give me an inferior product, or don't do it right, I lose it. Because I think it's a grave injustice. It's done to almost everybody. You go to a store and you think, this is for sale. It was $50. No, it wasn't. It was never $50. If you read last week's newspaper, it was $20. Now it's a big sale. It was $50, and now it's $30. They just made $10. Right? I can't take that kind of stuff. Just can't take it, because it's a lie. And we're accustomed to lying. You know how I know? Because a lot of people look at a nun. You're not supposed to be too bright when you're a nun. I mean, you know, you have to be a little touched in the head to be a nun anyway, in most people's eyes. And so, you know, you're missing so much out of life. Well, I don't know, because looking at some of you, I'm not too sure you made it either. All this stuff burns me up. I try very hard to overcome it, but then when it gets bad, I blow, because it's unfair to God. Unfair to God. But most people will tell you today what you want to hear. They figure you out. What do you want to hear? You want to hear you're beautiful, wonderful. But maybe you're not. Now, I don't expect for somebody to come up and say, Mother, you ain't what you used to be. I'll agree with that. And if they would say, you're ugly, I'll agree with that. But people, when you buy a car, he tells you all kinds of things. Even tires. It's either wonderful tires. You ever notice, the other day I was going down the road coming home from the farm, and I saw a car. It had three nice-looking tires, and then it had a little bitty one. Right in front. And I said to Brother, that's an odd-looking car. He said, why? Well, I said, it has two big tires and one little bitty one. Oh, he said, that's the extra they give you in case you have a flat. I have a hard time with that, you see. Why don't you have the decency, since you've probably spent anywhere from $20,000 to $30,000 for that car, to put a regular tire there? Why you gotta have this midget? And you see, what bothers me is it don't bother you. You got a spare tire. That's one of the sales things. You got a spare tire and it's free. Well, it's not worth 2 cents. You're lucky it gets you to the next gasoline station. But we're so accustomed to this kind of thing, we don't get upset over it, see? And you know, I think that's why we have no concept of what the kingdom of heaven's going to be. Because we're not accustomed to truth. If those people at that particular church believed in the Eucharist, do you think they would take what's left over and put it with the rest that's not even consecrated? And use it again? Well, what is this, using it again? See, I don't understand that. And once we get accustomed to lies and telling people what they want to hear, and I wonder what you do believe. Because I don't think you believe in a kingdom of heaven, because you would want to be there. Don't you think you want to go to heaven? How many sermons have you heard about heaven? Nobody. Ain't nobody lift up their hand. Not even our good priest sitting here. I mean, when did you ever go to any church, your church, whatever it is, and hear about the kingdom of heaven? What is it like? If we knew that, we would want to go. See? Now, if you don't know that, and you don't believe in a personal God, God loves me the way He loves everybody. Well, I'm part of everybody, but He loves me like no one else existed. Oh, that's a difference. He loves you like you were on this earth and there was nothing on it but you, and no individual, no animals, no grass, nothing, just an iron ball. And you're standing in the middle of this iron ball. He could not know or love you any more then than He does today. And when you die, your whole life, He'll know, He knows. It's going to pass before you. And then when you look like Jesus, if you die, you look like you're going right to heaven. But if we don't know that, then we are not going to live according to that. See, you can't put up with a lot of suffering or injustice or truth. It's hard to be truthful today because people don't want to hear truth. They want to hear what they want to hear. So then you don't have a concept of a kingdom of love. I don't think there's anybody in the world that doesn't have at least one person they don't love, don't even like, and really don't do anything about it. Otherwise, we would have trouble forgiving, see? That's why the Lord said, I should forgive before the sun goes down. Well, now, daylight time, you got an extra hour. So. Comes in handy sometime. Before the sun goes down. You see, our dear Lord knows it's going to take time for something. But He didn't want you to go to bed with an angry heart. Now, if we know that and we try to practice it, I will know what the kingdom of heaven is like. I will know how God loves me, and then I will know when I forgive someone, then I will know what God's forgiveness is all about, because I have experience of forgiving. And that's what the kingdom of heaven is all about. It's total forgiveness from God with no memory on your part of anything you've ever done, except you love God and He loves you. Now you begin to know what the kingdom of heaven is like. The kingdom of heaven is like a mustard seed. Oh, no. Let's find out what the kingdom of heaven is like. I think I got it here. Well, which ribbon is it? It's not this one. Oh. Well, and it's not this one. How do you like that, huh? Well, my friends, we're going to have to wing it. Because the kingdom of heaven is something that we live on this earth, or we live in purgatory, or we live in hell. It all starts here. You see some people that are so angry with the world, or hateful, or just have never loved or maybe been loved. People who love evil. I talked to a man one time and he said his idea of a good time was to go in a smoke-filled den. Sit at a bar and get drunk. Is that your idea of the kingdom of heaven? You like that? That's not the kingdom of heaven. You go out on a date and you have all kind of affairs and you get drunk and you don't know what you're doing. What do you say? I had a great time. Did you? Is that your idea of the kingdom of heaven? Oh, it's not. What is the kingdom of heaven for you? Is it a big car? Oh, wonderful. It's every day it's getting older, like you. One small wreck and you've had it. Total. Why? Because that beautiful car is made out of plastic. The fender's gone. Well, the fender in my day used to be made out of metal. If you bumped that fender, believe me, you could straighten it out yourself. But now, you see that fender is still on, and there are little shreds of something there. So all that money you spent won't even take a bump. One of my sisters went to a store one time, and this man gave me a bicycle. Well, when I was a kid, a bicycle was a bicycle. You got on it and you went. But this was 10-speed, and I don't know anything about 10-speed bicycle. In my day, you went whatever speed your legs went. How do I know about a 10-speed bicycle? And I said, oh, that's wonderful. I thought, well, you be like a car. You can go 5 miles an hour or 50. But I didn't know what it was really like. And so I came home with it. One of my sisters had loved bicycles. And she got on it. And she started up at the hill. But she had never seen a 10-speed bicycle either. She comes down, but she can't stop. Because when she tried to stop, it went up to another speed. So she hit one of our employees' cars. The thing that amazed me was she dented the car with her little nose. Oh, it was broken. It's bad. And I thought, I looked at the car and had... Now, do you think your nose ought to dent a car? Huh? I thought it'd be strong enough. I knew it would break her nose. Took out a couple teeth, too. But she dented the car. And I thought, what kind of car is this? Well, we live in an idea of darkness. See? Darkness. And we're satisfied with the least. With the least. If you go out on a date, you have an affair, you get drunk, you have drugs, you will never know what the kingdom of heaven is like. Never. Because you're not living the kingdom of heaven. It starts here, my friends. Starts here. See, this gospel here. My sisters upstairs are trying to tell me that if I'm looking for something, it's in Matthew 13. Thank you. I hope they're right. Otherwise, we'll never know what the kingdom of heaven is like. 13:44. Wow, thank you. 13:44. I think you're wrong, too. No, you're right. Thank you. The kingdom of heaven is like a treasure. A treasure in a field, which someone has found. He hides it again, goes off happy, sells everything he has, and buys the field. Now, what does that mean? If we know God and we are trying to live heaven here, is it easy? Oh, no, because I have to change to get into heaven. I must begin to love those who do not love me. I have to begin to forgive those that are not nice to me. I have to begin to prefer the things of God to the things of the world, the things I want, and the enemy. You know, I never saw so much Satanism in drugstores, big stores. They're making money on these ugly costumes. Is that ugly monster that you have your kids wear on their shirts and on their faces, do you think that's the kingdom of heaven? Do you think after this life that you live and suffer from all the time, that that's what you're going to have? See, he says it's like if it's something you know it valuable and wonderful, and you sell all you have, and that all you have is yourself. That means that you're willing to die to yourself to get that pearl. And the pearl is of great price. Doesn't come easy. Our dear Lord in here never said it would be easy. Never. He said, blessed are you when you're persecuted. Well, who wants that? He wants everybody to love you. You want everybody to think you're great. The greatest compliment I ever had in my religious life and all my time on television was when a certain individual whose name I won't mention, wrote an article about me, rather nasty one. I enjoyed it. And he said, if it wasn't for Mother Angelica, we'd have made more headway. Thank you. I don't want you to make any headway. Because we have to have in our mind that I want to go to heaven. And I want to be with God. So if it takes pain, if it takes suffering, this man had to go sell everything he had. He had to be poor in spirit. He had to give up everything he liked, everything he loved, everything he was accustomed to, every leisure, all the good food he could have eaten, all the assurance, he had a lot there to take him through. He had to give all of that up. Why? To buy this field. But what was in the field? A pearl. Nobody ever saw. And that isn't that like heaven, huh? Are we all anxious? You know, there's all kind of books about people who had near-death or death experiences. We want to see what happened to them. Well, the same thing happened to all of them. They knew who they were. Suddenly, all their sins were before them. And then they knew there was a place they could not go beyond. They had to come back. I'll make a bet that 99% of the things that bothered them before didn't bother them anymore. Why? They saw the field. And they saw the pearl. Suddenly, nothing mattered. Nothing. See, if you don't have in your heart a goal, is the goal of this world? No. Because it passes. Everything passes. Everything. Did you notice how time is passing? Huh? Seemed like yesterday I put away that Christmas tree and now I'm looking for another one. I thought this morning, you know, in a few months I'll be 78. 78. And all those 78 years seem to pass so quickly. Where am I going? Am I looking for that pearl of great price? Am I looking for heaven? Do I want to be there? Well, it's like a pilgrimage. Most of you are on a pilgrimage. You come from a certain city. You're on a bus. It's very uncomfortable. You have to go to the bathroom. Everybody's there before you. You're hungry, but nobody's stopping to eat. Everybody's smart enough to bring their own sandwiches. You may sing hymns, but you're getting tired sitting. And it's the same on an airplane. It took us 11 hours one time to come from Spain to the United States. Something about a headwind or back end wind or something. Some kind of wind. And we were 11 hours. I was dizzy when I got off. Long. But I was happy to be near home. See? And it didn't matter so much. Every mile was another mile home. Is that how we feel on earth? Do I even know there's a kingdom? And how do I get there? I've got to get rid of me by becoming like Jesus. Selling all I have. The greatest gifts each one of us has is our memory, intellect, and will. I can say yes to God, and I can say no to God. Oh. But then I shall possess a greater good. That's what our Lord said. The kingdom of heaven is like that. And then he says, the kingdom of heaven is like a merchant looking for fine pearls. And when he finds one of great value, he goes and sells everything he owned and buys it. Now he talks about the same parable twice. So my ideal in life then should be, I want to go to heaven. I want to be with God. So then you take all the sacrifices and all the pain and all the joy and all the good and all the evil all together as my payment. But we don't ever pay because it's a gift from God. But when God gives me a gift, I want to give him something back. You know how a pearl is formed in this little oyster? Well, a tiny piece of sand gets in this little guy, about that big, aggravates him. So what happens? His little, whatever it is in there, begins to form a kind of liquid to protect him. Because it aggravates him. And then that gets hard, and you have a pearl. See, you can't even buy a pearl with something he's not suffering for it. Look at silk. Oh, we love silk, okay? But that little worm, what you're really wearing is the spit from a worm. I mean, you pay good money for that. You know, here in Alabama, they have, not like they used to, but there are quite a few cotton fields. I get so excited when this little bush, right, little shrub, grows material. Don't you think that's awesome? No? Can we take those awesome things God does for us for granted? I looked at that farm, the land, and it was full of little white puffballs, about this big. I thought, gee, maybe that's my new shirt over there. I think it's awesome. Now you look at a sheep. Not too good, you know. We had sheep. Where are they smelled? Here's this sheep going his way. He doesn't know he's wearing your clothes. He doesn't have the slightest idea that your new sweater next year is on his back. Did you ever pet a sheep and say, oh, there's my next sweater? Leather, oh boy, you got to have leather these days. I went to see a man one time asking for some money, and I went into his office, his floor was leather. Leather squares. I said to myself, he won't give a dime. It's all on his floor. Now, leather is a skin from some kind of animal. People don't like to buy fur coats because there's all these little animals slipping down around your neck. Oh, that's terrible. But what do you think when you buy a leather purse? It's the skin from somebody, a cow, an alligator. That's a good pair of shoes for you, an alligator skin. So God has made all of this to clothe you, to make you warm. That's the God of heaven who does all of these things for us. Awesome. Awesome. And now, you see, we don't think of that. So we don't have a desire to see this God who has been so good to us. We put awesome. And now, you see, we don't think of that. So we don't have a desire to see this God who has been so good to us.

Again, he says the kingdom of heaven is like a dragnet cast into the sea that brings in a haul of all kinds. Well, all kind of people go to heaven. You're going to be surprised when you get there. I bet there's a couple of people who say, I don't believe you made it. And he'll say, I don't believe you made it either. So our Lord says that all kinds of people get to heaven. It is full, that dragnet is full. The fisherman hauls it ashore. Then sitting down, they collect the good ones in a basket and throw away those that are of no use. Now that says to you, whether you believe it or not, there is a heaven and there's a hell. Where are you going? Where do you want to go? And he says, this is how it's going to be at the end of time. Sisters, I talked today to some woman and she wanted to come and see me. The day that she wanted to come, I won't be here. But anyway, she said, well, I want to talk to Mother. Well, okay. She said, I have to ask her something. Okay, you can telephone me. I'd be glad to answer for you. But she has a desire. I have to desire heaven before I get there. And I have to know that if I don't try, if I don't love the Lord, I'm going to be like the fish in that dragnet that's gone back. I will never see God. See, these are realities. See, and nobody's telling you that. You know, we have a free will, but there's some things you can't do without destroying yourself. And this, our Lord just says here, the angels will appear and separate the wicked from the just and throw them into a blazing furnace. You know, I think the people who preach there's no hell never read the scriptures. I think they read what they want to hear. Our Lord calls hell a blazing furnace where there will be weeping and gnashing of teeth, frustration, anger, hatred. You can't imagine there a place there is no love. I mean, have you ever? Well, we have to begin to desire heaven. And then when something comes along in your life that's going to have the power to draw you away from God, which is to draw you away from heaven, you will say no. You're not going to do this. But first has to come the desire for God and the desire of heaven. Now how are you going to get all of that if you don't know? You know, our Protestant brother had a lot to teach us. Really. Because he believes in a personal God. I live in a Baptist building. We got the only church in the whole wide world built by Baptists. I think that's humorous, don't you? We must have 100 men up there building, and not one is a Catholic. And they're building, I think, I wouldn't think that way anyway, one of the most beautiful churches. Well, they have a personal God. They don't have the doctrines and the dogmas we have. But that building is something made by their hands, their talent. And they got talent they never knew they had. But a personal God has to be in everyone's heart.

0: mind and soul, especially when you receive the Eucharist every day. That's the body, blood, soul, and divinity. You can't put him in a jar with other things. You can't. You can't. Now, when you have that kind of a gift from God as a Catholic, you have to desire heaven. What else is there? And I think it's a possessive thing, all our computers. It's a terrible thing when you have a car, you can't open a door unless some little gadget that big decides you can. And if it doesn't work, you can't open it. We're so dependent upon our own creations. And that's why when you become comfortable with all the things of this world, you can't desire heaven. What would you desire? You got it all. You're satisfied. That's why there's pain and suffering. I think it's wonderful. Because pain and suffering and trials take away from us the desires that are not fulfilling us. And you know, as well as I know, the things you work hard for and the things you want, once you get them, they turn to ashes. The fun's gone. St. Paul says that so many work so hard for a crown that perishes. They used to have these leaf crowns. Well, who cares for that? People sell their soul for an honor. And all these things pass quickly. It doesn't matter, though, you see, if you know where you're going. It doesn't matter. See? So ask yourself tonight, do I desire heaven? Do I really want to be with God? Is that my goal? If it is, then you've got to change. Because you're not heading up, you're heading down. Okay? We have a call. Hello?
1: Yes. Hello, Mother.
0: Hi.
1: This is Anthony.
0: Oh, hi, Anthony. Where are you from?
1: Boston, Massachusetts.
0: Boston. Wonderful.
1: My question, Mother, is I've heard you say that God knew me before the creation of the earth, and I find this to be mind-boggling.
0: Oh, it is.
1: And I'm wondering, does that come from Scripture?
0: Oh, yeah, it's everywhere. Before I was in my mother's womb, you knew me. You knit me. That's what it says. In my mother's womb, you, oh God, knitted me. You made me. You created me. See, to God, there is no past or present, or there is a present, no past or future. Everything is now. So he saw me then, before he created a blade of grass, or said, let there be light, as you find in Genesis. He knew me. He knew what century I would be born. He knew my mother and father. He did everything possible for me to be created. That's why it's so terrible to offend him, because after he waited all these centuries, I came along smart aleck. That doesn't sound right, does it? It doesn't sound like we should do that. But it's true. It says it in the Psalms. You know, when Moses said, who are you? When I go to these people, what am I going to say? Who sent me? He says, say, I am sent you. Not I was or I'm going to be. I am sent you. So God is eternal. There was never a time he was not. And there will never be a time he will not be. He's always there. Never had a beginning. He was always there. Don't ask me how. He's God. He's a whole different nature, divine nature. He always was, but somehow, out of a possible 60 billion people who might have been, he made a decision. And that decision was me. And that decision was you. That's why abortion is so bad. Abortion is blasphemous murder because it denies God what he decided before time began should be. You deny that. You say, no, it won't be. I'd watch it. The truth of birth control. You're making a decision when you're going to have a baby. Now, maybe God had in mind something entirely different, and you say no. You better be careful. Hey, friend, if you're deciding tonight on an abortion, you're deciding against God, first and foremost. And then you also decide against the life of a child. You know, do you ever think of how many scientists, how many other children will never be? For example, how many millions of people have been aborted? And that's all you count. 1.5 million a year? Oh, but those people would have gotten married, and that's 1.5 million. And those children would have gotten married, and that's 2 million. And somebody else. You have not destroyed a baby. You destroyed generations. You see? We don't think of that. If you're listening to me tonight, and you're deciding tomorrow you're going to have an abortion, don't. You're not going to destroy one child. You destroy many children. There will never be. Because God has already decided that child shall be. And you said no. And if you've had these abortions, please repent. Please. Our Lord's mercy is beyond our imagination. So I destroy the will of God because you can read the Psalms, you can read the great I Am. And our dear Lord said to the Pharisees, I think we read it this week's gospel, when he threw out all the money changers and made a rope and beat them up. Kind of like that sometimes. He said, who are you to do this? What proof do you have that you have that authority? He said, I will destroy the temple and in 3 days raise it up. But they didn't know what he was talking about. Didn't have the slightest idea. Why could he say that? Because he knew it was going to rise. But who can rise from the dead on his own? Only God. Before Abraham came to be, he said, I am. Oh, wow. And in Scripture, this book of Genesis, we read where the Lord said, let there be light. And there was light. There's nothing new before God. Read your Psalms. Read who Jesus said he was. He said to Peter, who do men say that I am? And some said, you're Elias, and some said this and that. Or John the Baptist come back to life. He said, who do you say I am? And Peter said, thou art the Christ, the Son of the living God. Oh. But what did he say? He said, the Father has revealed this to you. So there standing before them was the great I Am. In that Eucharist, that maybe you've lost faith in, who humbled himself to a small wafer, is the great I Am. You may have lost your faith or been the cause of others losing their faith, but he will always be. You'll never destroy him, or you'll never destroy his church. For I will be with you, he said, to the end of time. So throughout the scriptures. And then there's one sentence I love so much. I go to prepare a place for you, that where I am, you may be. And then he said, if you keep my Father's commandments, he and I will come make our home in you. And in my Father's house, there are many mansions. Ah, this is the beautiful sentence of all. If it were not so, I would have told you. Ah. Oh, yes, my friend. If he doesn't know me before time began and didn't decide I would be, he would not be God. There are no surprises. He knew everyone that was ever going to be. Just that I am. I've been created by God, and here I am. And there you are. What a wonderful thing. Nothing else matters. If we could understand that, if I know he loves me, then nothing else would matter. And we would seek to be with the one who loves me that much. I don't know anybody would do this for me. I don't know anybody. I wouldn't do it for anybody. But here we are. Well, I don't know if we ever got to think what heaven was like, but we do know at this point how to get there. I love you. And never forget, he loves you before time began. Bye now.

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4: I had a moment of overwhelming peace the other day where I felt God's presence very powerfully. That's something called spiritual consolation. In those moments, God makes it easy for us to have the right perspective on life. The next day was rough. I was hit with some really hard news that turned me upside down. You know what I did? I remembered that moment of peace from the day before, and I chose to dwell in that peace. God doesn't just give us moments of spiritual consolation so we can remember them and long for them. He gives us those moments so we can recall them into the present. In a marriage, that time you fell in love, that's not something for the past. They're sweet memories that we recall throughout marriage that feed the whole marriage. So it is with God. In the hard times, recall the way He's shown you His love in the blessed times. Don't just go to your happy place, go to your God space, and you'll find the right perspective again. 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
8: Ever wonder about the power of prayer? 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
12: This is Monsignor Charles Pope. Let's pray to end abortion. In the name of the Father, and of the Son, and of the Holy Spirit. Amen. Lord, every one of our lives is no accident. You tell us that before we were ever formed in our mother's womb, You knew us and thought about us. Yes, Lord, You prepared for us and put everything into place so that we could be. You also knit us together in our mother's womb with Your own hand. We're wonderfully, fearfully made. We ask Your blessing to come upon all of our hearts, that we may love one another and take care of one another because of our dignity, and help others by our prayers, but also our efforts to bring the terrible scourge of abortion to an end in this country and throughout the world. We make this prayer through the intercession of our Blessed Lady and in the name of Jesus, who is Lord forever and ever. In the name of the Father, and of the Son, and of the Holy Spirit. Amen.
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0: Wednesday, the 2nd of September, and as we continue through this month of Our Lady of Sorrows, let's pray for help from her Son. In the name of the Father, and the Son, and the Holy Spirit. Lord, in every need, let me come to you with humble trust, saying, Jesus, help me. In all my doubts, perplexities, and temptations, Jesus, help me. In hours of loneliness, weariness, and trials, Jesus, help me. In the failure of my plans and hopes, in disappointments, troubles, and sorrows, Jesus, help me. When others fail me, and your grace alone can assist me, Jesus, help me. When my heart is cast down by failure at seeing no good come from my efforts, Jesus, help me. When I feel impatient, and my cross irritates me, Jesus, help me. When I am ill and my head and hands cannot work and I am lonely, Jesus, help me. Always in spite of weakness, falls, and shortcomings of every kind, Jesus, help me and never forsake me. Amen. Every time I use that prayer, I get a lot of people asking me, hey, where's that prayer? So just if you want to look for it and maybe print it out and keep it around or drop it in an adoration chapel, that's in the show notes at sunrisemorningshow.com. Also posted it on our Facebook page if you want to check that out. It is the Sunrise Morning Show. We're glad that you're along here on a Wednesday morning. I'm Matt Swaim. Anna Mitchell has news. Paul Lachman at the controls. And up this hour, we'll talk to Gary Machuda, get more thoughts on Old Testament prophecies that point ahead to Christ. Greg Willett's along as well. He's been talking a lot about Louis de Montfort and the love of eternal wisdom. We'll get some encouragement from the book of Isaiah with Gary Zimak from Following the Truth at the bottom of the hour after Anna's news. And then at the end of the hour, we'll talk to Dr. John Cutaback about the passing of Wendell Berry this week, who, again, was not a Catholic. Wendell Berry wasn't, but said a lot of things that overlap with the kind of stuff that we're trying to do in the church, and especially the stuff that Dr. John Cutaback has been trying to do with the intentional household and all that other stuff. So Dr. Cutaback will share some thoughts about Wendell Berry at the end of the hour. So stay with us if you can. 2 minutes past, here's Anna Mitchell with news.
1: Morning. The USS Abraham Lincoln is now docked on a port in Thailand as it heads home towards San Diego. The aircraft carrier left Southern California back in November of 2025. At the time, the crew of approximately 5,000 sailors and Marines had been expecting a six-month deployment, but that turned into more than 270 consecutive days at sea without a standard port visit. The Lincoln was recently relieved in the Middle East by the USS George Washington following growing reports of deteriorating mental health conditions for some on board. Russian President Vladimir Putin is promising to back Iran. Mark Mayfield has more.
2: His comments came Tuesday at a meeting with Iranian President Masoud Pezeshkian in Kyrgyzstan. Putin's pledge of Russian support for Tehran comes as the U.S. launched another round of airstrikes on targets inside Iran. Meanwhile, the U.S. is promising to economically target nations that help Iran. I'm Mark Mayfield.
1: What was once a tropical storm, Edward, is now a tropical depression after being downgraded by the National Hurricane Center. The storm is expected to bring more rain and wind to southeast Texas through today after making landfall yesterday in Cameron Parish, Louisiana. Forecasters say the storm should weaken as it moves inland, tracking away from the Houston area. As of last check, the storm was packing maximum sustained winds of approximately 35 miles per hour. More than 70,000 customers across Texas are without power. Caritas Internacionales continues its relief efforts in the wake of the devastating floods in Nepal. EWTN News reports Caritas Nepal was asked by the Red Cross to source 1,000 body bags. Caritas has been providing emergency shelters and hygiene kits to more than 1,000 households since the flood last week. They also have been feeding some 300 families through 50 community kitchens. Meanwhile, rescue workers continue to search for the thousands of people who are still missing. The Superior Court of Quebec in Canada has found that the prefect emeritus of the Congregation for Bishops was falsely accused of sexual assault and has been awarded damages. From Vatican Radio, Joseph Tulloch has more.
3: Cardinal Mark Ouellet, who described himself as a victim of defamation and slander, will receive $100,000 in damages. The decision was handed down by the Superior Court of Quebec in Canada. Published on the 31st of August, it ruled in the Cardinal's favor in a defamation lawsuit he brought after the allegations of sexual assault became public in August 2022. The presiding judge concluded that the allegations were unfounded and ordered Ouellet's accuser to pay him the full amount he had sought. In a statement released afterward, Cardinal Ouellet said he would donate the money to organizations combating the sexual abuse suffered by Indigenous peoples in Canada. In the statement, Cardinal Ouellet said he was grateful that the civil justice system of my country has recognized that the allegations of sexual assault made against me were false. He also noted his satisfaction that, quote, the person concerned has been held responsible for the infamous and defamatory statements made against me and widely circulated throughout the world. The Cardinal reaffirmed his personal commitment to continuing the fight within the church and society against every form of abuse, particularly sexual abuse, and he added that he unreservedly supports substantiated victims in their pursuit of restorative justice. The case dates back to August 2022, when the Cardinal's name appeared in a class action suit against the Quebec Archdiocese. Pamela Grulot, a former lay pastoral assistant, accused the Cardinal of actions allegedly committed between 2008 and 2010. From the outset, Cardinal Ouellet consistently rejected the allegations. Pope Francis intervened in the matter in 2022, entrusting a preliminary investigation to Jesuit Father Jacques Servais. At its conclusion, Father Servais said that there were no grounds to open an investigation into sexual assault. Pope Francis therefore did not authorize the opening of a canonical investigation into the Cardinal. I'm Joseph Tulloch.
1: A judge has ruled the man accused of killing conservative activist Charlie Kirk can go on trial for capital murder. A Utah judge made his decision yesterday after hearing the prosecution lay out what he called overwhelming evidence against Tyler Robinson in the preliminary hearing. Capital murder allows the prosecution to pursue the death penalty. And the Los Angeles Angels are under new ownership. Rams owner Stan Kroenke, I don't know if I'm pronouncing his name right, Kroenke, announced yesterday that he has a deal to buy the ball club from Art Marino and his family. The sale price was not disclosed, and the agreement has yet to be approved by the remaining Major League Baseball owners. Marino owned the Halos for 23 years, including a postseason drought that is expected to reach a 12th year this season.
0: So maybe it's Kronk.
1: Kronk. It's possible.
0: All right.
1: The K-R-O-E-N-K-E.
0: Baseball playing angels. Those angels. Those angels. I don't know. It's funny because there are all these people who have lots of money and are famous. And then you start to hear about an NFL or Major League Baseball owner and you're like, who?
1: I know.
0: Okay. All right.
1: Yep.
0: But I will say this, that, if you are the owner of one of those baseball or football teams and you happen to be listening to Catholic Radio and you're tired of throwing tens of millions of dollars around at gigantic corporations and organizations, just look around. There is a local Catholic radio station in your fan base, audience. Mm-hmm. And I'd say that if you give like 0.1% of that to them, you could make a massive difference. So I always want to put it out there. You never know who's listening, Anna Mitchell.
1: It's so true.
0: Some of those owners are Catholic. You got to know. We'd love to have you on board with the project. Absolutely. It is 9 minutes past the hour. The Sunrise Morning Show continues. It's always great to catch up with Gary Machuda. He's got a book called Messiah, Old Testament Prophecies Fulfilled in Christ. Good morning, Gary.
4: Good morning, Matt.
0: All right, so we are in Psalm chapter 40 today, which is sort of an interesting prophecy about the Messiah. I don't even know if you can call it that, actually. It's an interesting, I guess, breakdown of what Israel's doing wrong or how to, reorient someone's motivations. What's going on in Psalm 40?
4: It's interesting because, God prescribes sacrifices in the Old Testament. So how can he say that he doesn't desire them if he told people to offer sacrifices? And the ultimate answer is what sacrifices are meant to do is to be like a manifestation of obedience. right? To obey God is better than any burnt offering. So at the core of all sacrifice is doing the will of God, right? And so in this psalm, we have a very interesting juxtaposition because it starts off and it says that, you know, God, you don't desire burnt offering sacrifices, but you've opened my ear. That's what it says in the Hebrew. In the Greek translation of the Hebrew, it says, a body you prepared for me, which is very interesting. Like, God prepared this particular individual to obey him, to hear him, to do his will. And then it says, burnt offering and sacrifice you didn't require. And then it says, behold, I come in the scroll of the book, as it is written on me. So interesting enough, this person that is created, is given this body to obey God in place of sacrifice, to do his will, is said to have been written in the scroll of the book, which is basically a scripture, right?
0: Well, it's interesting, too, because when you look at the history of sacrifice in the Old Testament, it's not like the sheep is doing any obeying. Or the goat, right? They're not really submitting voluntarily to this deal. But the idea of an obedient, if God prefers obedience to sacrifice, well, what if there was an obedient sacrifice?
4: Exactly. Yeah, and this fits perfectly with what we see in Isaiah with the suffering servant. It says that if he lays down his life as a sacrifice for sin, you know, he will see future days. In other words, there'll be a resurrection, and he also atoned for sins, right? Which is very interesting because he becomes the lamb, he becomes the sheep, he becomes the sacrifice.
0: Well, you know, this is again another one of those kinds of prophecies where you probably didn't know on the front end. I mean, was this one that was paraded out as a prophecy of the coming Messiah, or is this one that you only kind of know in retrospect?
4: Yeah, that's a really good question. It seems like it was messianic because we know in the Epistle to Hebrews, it quotes this and applies it to Jesus. So chances are already this would have been one of those passages that would be understood to be spoken of the Messiah, and Hebrews is just applying it to Jesus' once-for-all sacrifice on the cross. And you know, we also should point out, too, we learn in Philippians, too, that it is Christ's obedience, right? That he obeyed God even to death, death on the cross. So again, you have this juxtaposition of obedience and sacrifice together as well. So yeah, so Hebrews wouldn't have cited it and applied it to Jesus unless there already was a standing tradition that this was messianic.
0: Yeah, well, it's interesting too, as you mentioned at the end of this chapter, that not only is this understood as a prophecy about Christ, it's actually also a prophecy, or at least a call to the church as well, right?
4: Yeah. That's right, yeah, because we are Christ's body, right? When Saul becomes Paul and he meets Christ, he says, Saul, Saul, why are you persecuting me? And he's persecuting Christ's body. So us being united to Christ, we're given this body to obey, right? We're given this body to open our ears, to listen to God and obey him. And that means offering ourselves as a living sacrifice, like Paul says in Romans 12. That is obeying God, putting aside the things that we desire in order to do what God desires. And that's our Christian call. That's our priestly call that all Catholics, all Christians who are baptized are called to do.
0: You know, and it is interesting, too. This line shows up actually a few different places in the Old Testament, this concept where, you know, God says, do you think I need bulls? Do you think I'm, like, hungry? Is that why you're sacrificing? Like, your sacrifices are distasteful to me. But you don't see anything in any of those passages where it says something to the effect of, and from that point forward, there were no further sacrifices in the land of Israel. Like, you don't see that, right? Clearly, this is not an indictment of the practice. There still is this need to do these things. It's an indictment of the motivation, right? The spirit behind what people are doing. Are they doing it as some sort of a trade-off to kind of cut a deal with God, or out of mere obligation, or is there a real purity of heart in these sacrifices?
4: Right, and those usually show up in context of where people are disobeying, or at least they're offering the sacrifice, but they're not living out their call by God. And in fact, you know, this all of this culminates in Malachi 1:11, where you have basically the priest offering the worst of the flocks, the animals that they'd want to get rid of because they're useless. They're offering to God as a sacrifice. And God says, hey, try offering those to your governor. See what your governor will do with them. And that's when we have that famous prophecy, 1:11, where he says that the Gentiles around the world will offer a pure offering and a sacrifice that's pleasing to God from the rising of the sun to the setting. You could see that ultimately in the future, there's going to be a transition from the animal sacrifices that take place in one place in Jerusalem, according to the old law, and another sacrifice that's going to be offered around the world from the rising of the sun to the setting. And it's going to be pure and acceptable from the Gentiles of all people. And of course, that refers to the Mass. And this passage, I think, pairs very nicely with Malachi.
0: Well, thanks so much, Gary Machuda. Always showing us interesting stuff from the Old Testament. Maybe you've heard it proclaimed in Mass 1,000 times and never knew exactly what was being said. Well, that's why Gary's here. You can find his book, Messiah, Old Testament Prophecies Fulfilled in Christ, linked in the show notes at sunrisemorningshow.com. Back after this, it's 16 past.
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6: This is Father Timothy Vaverick. We need to go to confession because we're sinners. Confession is the sacrament of penance. Whenever we sin, we ought immediately acknowledge that sin and ask pardon of the Lord. But we should also form the intention, especially if we've committed mortal sin, to come to the Lord in the sacrament to receive His grace, because we're always in need of growing deeper in His love.
0: 18 past. Here's Anna with
1: headlines.
0: What do we call these? Headlines. They're headlines, Anna Mitchell.
1: The USS Abraham Lincoln is now docked on a port in Thailand as it heads home to San Diego. Caritas Internationalis continues its relief efforts in the wake of the devastating floods in Nepal, and Pope Leo yesterday celebrated Mass on the World Day of Prayer for Care of Creation.
0: You know, Anna Mitchell, we mentioned on Monday's show how I was in confession, and there was this little sign saying, hey, thank you for bringing your kids. Don't stay home because of them. Mm-hmm. They're part of this church. You know, it's kind of funny, growing up in the churches that I was a part of, the sermon was the main event. So actually, it was a problem if your kid was crying in church.
1: Oh, sure.
0: Because this guy's been working on this pastor talk all week, yeah. You know, and now people can't hear it. I got lots and lots of different people reaching out saying, hey, that's cool. Can I see that sign? Or this is what we do at our parish, including one from Father Steph Bankemper, mm-hmm. who is heavily involved here with the project at Sacred Heart Radio and has
1: the
0: been.
1: The president of the board of Sacred Heart Catholic Radio.
0: And involved in some degree for like a quarter century.
1: Kind of like the unofficial spiritual director in
0: a lot of ways. Good man.
1: Yeah, absolutely.
0: We love Father Steph. But he wrote that this is a message that they put in the pews at St. Catherine, where he is. He says, thank you for bringing your children to Mass. They are a sign that our church is alive and growing. Everyone knows some days are easier than others for them to concentrate, but they belong here. These are, when your little ones get active, remember these things. Relax. God put the wiggle in children. Number two, sit up front. Children engage with the mass more when they can see and hear what's going on. Number three, participate with them. Use a missalette with your children to sing the hymns, follow the prayers, and read the readings. And he goes on from there. But yeah, it makes my heart sing when I hear a pastor who's like, yep. I know that this whole thing I'm trying to pull off up front, and I don't care if your kid cries in the middle of it, because they're the church.
1: It's a beautiful noise.
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9: 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By faith, I am certain that you are faithful to all your promises. 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Even now you grasp my hand and offer peace to my heart, promising that with your help, I will one day see you face to face. Not founded on what I deserve, nor on what my poor powers can accomplish, but on your unfailing grace, my hope is in you, the Lord of hosts, the God of Abraham, Isaac, and Jacob, the Savior of the world. Not cast aside because of my faults, I am lifted up by your mercy, which has guided and preserved me, until at last I come to my true home, the haven where the saints dwell everlastingly, entirely, joyfully, and definitively, the heaven of the Blessed Trinity. 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
10: Hey, good morning. You know, I downloaded the app so that I can listen to all of the commercials for businesses in Cincinnati that makes me feel like the years I lived in Cincinnati.
1: Oh, I love that. So I really appreciate that, Greg. Thank you. So we have come to the end of Louis de Montfort's Love of Eternal Wisdom, and therefore the end of your book, God Doesn't Hate Me After All. And the book closes with a prayer of consecration to Jesus through Mary. And I just, before we get to the prayer itself, which is quite beautiful, what is consecration? I mean, what is Louis de Montfort leading us into through this prayer?
10: You know, the saints over all the centuries have used different words for it. It's we're surrendering ourselves. We're giving full confidence to Jesus Christ that he is going to take care of all of our needs, direct us where we need to go, and doing it in a deep and very intentional way. We're saying, all my possessions, everything in my life, my family members, everything that I love, Lord, they're yours. Please do with them as you will, because your will is infinitely better than my will, as evidenced by all the times I've messed up in my life when I've tried to assert my will. So
1: absolutely,
10: I'm going to try something different here. I'm going to give it all to you through the hands of your mother, because she brought you into this world and she brings us to you as a result of that. And it's just a beautiful way, a simple way, an easy way. All the struggles, all the difficulties, all the questions and worries that we constantly have, that we can turn over to Jesus Christ and say, Lord, I want you to handle them. I want you to deal with it. There's a book that I've recently been reading that's from Father DeAlby. It's another Sophia Institute Press book called I Believe in Love. And he wrote a very brief prayer of abandonment. He says, I promise you, Jesus, to worry about nothing consciously, voluntarily, deliberately. As soon as I notice myself worrying, I shall listen to your gentle voice saying to me, let me do it. Wow. Am I not here with you? And I shall say unconditionally, oh, Jesus, I thank you for everything, for you always expect that of me. Consecration is that simple.
1: Wow.
10: It's that simple.
1: That said, there is a whole process of preparing for total consecration in the tradition of St. Louis de Montfort, I guess you could say. And just a note to listeners, Greg is going to continue on with us beyond this week. And we're going to dive into what each of those stages encompasses. But as we look at this prayer at the end of the Love of Eternal Wisdom, what stands out to you personally, Greg?
10: Yeah, well, number one, but I must confess that I have not kept the vows and promises which I made to you so solemnly at my baptism.
1: Wow.
10: We've all struggled. Yeah. We've all fallen. Consecration helps us to continually put us back into focus. When I was getting ready to make my first consecration back in 2002 or 2003, around that time frame, there was a woman who I had told that I was doing this, and she got so excited. And she said, oh, get ready. Jesus and Mary are going to put you to work. And I couldn't understand what that would possibly mean. At the time, I was working in the IT industry. I had no experience in media. I had no experience in doing things for the church. She truly will put us to work. I'm not saying that if you make your consecration that you're going to end up having to write books and do podcasts and all that kind of stuff, but she's going to put you to work where you are. The career path that I've had for the last two decades is a direct result of saying that yes to Jesus through the hands of Mary at consecration. And that's really what this stands out to me in this prayer, is giving it all to Mary and saying, I belong completely to you. Put me to work, and she will. If you want to do service for the church, if you want to do service for this world and bring others to Christ, total consecration to Jesus through Mary, according to St. Louis de Montfort, you really can't do any better than that.
1: Yeah. Pray for the eyes to see those opportunities, and they will be presented to you if you present yourself in service of the Blessed Mother and her Son. Now, you have a part of your final essay in here, Greg, about how you are praying for your younger self, particularly in all of those low moments that we've talked about through these weeks going through this book. Why do you do that?
10: A priest said something like that at a retreat years ago, and it took me years to understand it. He said, think about the times where you have the greatest amount of pain from your past. And when you're thinking about that, ask Jesus, where were you in that moment of great pain? Because oftentimes we think that we're abandoned in that moment. Well, it works outside of time. God is the Alpha Omega, the beginning and the end. He works from all of eternity. He will know our prayers before we pray them. And so what I started to do was actually to pray for myself at times in my life in the past. And that sounds kind of weird, I think, to a lot of people. And it sounds weird to me, quite honestly, as the words are coming out of my mouth. Mm-hmm. But God can hear those prayers. When's the time that you have struggled in your life, when you've felt alone, when you felt at the most pain? Pray for that version of yourself. Even those prayers, Jesus can hear and answer. And those prayers are probably being answered right now in the way Jesus wants to call you to a deeper communication and relationship with him.
1: I was going to say, they're being answered in the fact that you're even praying right in that moment.
10: Yeah, exactly.
1: It's incredible. This book is so good, and I'm so glad that we walked through it with you. We've been talking to Greg Willits. The book is called God Doesn't Hate Me After All, Discovering Louis de Montfort's Love of Eternal Wisdom. It's from Sophia Institute Press and linked in our show notes at sunrisemorningshow.com. Greg, thank you so much.
10: It has been such an honor to walk through this. Thank you so much.
1: No, seriously, the honor is all ours. And I really, really do highly recommend his book. And you can find it, as I said, linked in the show notes at sunrisemorningshow.com. 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Half past the hour now on the Sunrise Morning Show. It's time for news. The USS Abraham Lincoln is now docked in a port in Thailand as it heads towards San Diego. The aircraft carrier left Southern California in November of 2025, expecting a six-month deployment, which turned into more than 270 consecutive days at sea without a standard port visit. The Lincoln was recently relieved in the Middle East by the USS George Washington. Russian President Vladimir Putin is promising to back Iran, Mark Mayfield reports.
2: His comments came Tuesday at a meeting with Iranian President Masoud Pezeshkian in Kyrgyzstan. Putin's pledge of Russian support for Tehran comes as the U.S. launched another round of airstrikes on targets inside Iran. Meanwhile, the U.S. is promising to economically target nations that help Iran. I'm Mark Mayfield.
1: What was once a tropical storm, Edward, is now a tropical depression after being downgraded by the National Hurricane Center. It's expected to bring more rain and than wind to southeast Texas through today after making landfall yesterday in Cameron Parish, Louisiana. More than 70,000 customers across Texas are without power. Pope Leo celebrated Mass yesterday for the World Day of Prayer for Care of Creation in Borgo Laudato Si. In his homily, the Holy Father noted the theme taken from Isaiah, "They shall beat their swords into plowshares and their spears into pruning hooks." And he said, quote, "It is not yet too late, and the season of creation calls us to a profound conversion. What has been used for destruction can be redirected toward life, toward the care of the poor, the nourishment of the hungry, and the safeguarding of creation," end quote. It's a new month and a new prayer intention for Pope Leo. The Pope's Worldwide Prayer Network tells us the Holy Father is asking the faithful to pray with him this month for the care of water, that water be protected so that we might learn to appreciate it with gratitude, justice, and moderation, and so that we might know how to defend the right of every brother and sister to have equal access to drinkable water. The Superior Court of Quebec in Canada has found that the Prefect Emeritus of the Congregation for Bishops was falsely accused of sexual assault and has awarded him damages. From Vatican Radio, Joseph Tulloch has more.
3: Cardinal Mark Ouellet, who described himself as a victim of defamation and slander, will receive $100,000 in damages. The decision was handed down by the Superior Court of Quebec in Canada. Published on the 31st of August, it ruled in the Cardinal's favor in a defamation lawsuit he brought after the allegations of sexual assault became public in August 2022. The presiding judge concluded that the allegations were unfounded and ordered Ouellet's accuser to pay him the full amount he had sought. In a statement released afterward, Cardinal Ouellet said he would donate the money to organizations combating the sexual abuse suffered by Indigenous peoples in Canada. In the statement, Cardinal Ouellet said he was grateful that the civil justice system of my country has recognized that the allegations of sexual assault made against me were false. He also noted his satisfaction that, quote, "the person concerned has been held responsible for the infamous and defamatory statements made against me and widely circulated throughout the world." The Cardinal reaffirmed his personal commitment to continuing the fight within the church and society against every form of abuse, particularly sexual abuse, and he added that he unreservedly supports substantiated victims in their pursuit of restorative justice. The case dates back to August 2022, when the Cardinal's name appeared in a class action suit against the Quebec Archdiocese. Pamela Grulot, a former lay pastoral assistant, accused the Cardinal of actions allegedly committed between 2008 and 2010. From the outset, Cardinal Ouellet consistently rejected the allegations. Pope Francis intervened in the matter in 2022, entrusting a preliminary investigation to Jesuit Father Jacques Servais. At its conclusion, Father Servais said that there were no grounds to open an investigation into sexual assault. Pope Francis therefore did not authorize the opening of a canonical investigation into the Cardinal. I'm Joseph Torek.
1: Caritas Internationalis continues its relief efforts in the wake of devastating floods in Nepal. EWTN News reports Caritas Nepal was asked by the Red Cross to source 1,000 body bags. Caritas has also been providing emergency shelters and hygiene kits to more than 1,000 households, and they also have been feeding some 300 families through 50 community kitchens. That's the news. It's 35 minutes past the hour.
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12: The Baltimore Catechism asks, what did Jesus Christ suffer? In reply, we have to recognize that Christ suffered immensely from the first moments of his birth. Now, why is this? Because we know that those who have a higher sensitivity are those who are going to suffer. As God, Christ was not immune to the goodness of the world. And so Christ, not having sin and being fully God in touch with all things, he was able to feel keenly how sad things were because of sin. And so the primary suffering was of his soul. We know also, of course, of his body. His hands were pierced, his feet were pierced, his back was shredded by the whip. In every way possible, Christ suffered. Thank you, Christ, for suffering for us. Help us to offer up our sufferings to you. Reflecting on the Baltimore Catechism, his feet were pierced, his back was shredded by the whip. In every way possible, Christ suffered. Thank you, Christ, for suffering for us. Help us to offer up our suffering.

0: usually a verse related to helping us get perspective in a world that has gone insane. Gary, good morning.
1: Good morning, Matt.
0: All right, so we're in Isaiah 41 today. What are we hearing?
1: You know, Matt, this is a verse that, this is a very simple verse. It's a simple concept, but one that so many of us need to hear on a regular basis. It's a reminder that we're going to be afraid at times. There are things that happen in life, situations where we will be afraid, where we'll be burdened, where we'll be overwhelmed. But the Lord has a simple message for us in this verse. It's Isaiah chapter 41, verse 13. And here's what the Lord says. For I, the Lord your God, hold your right hand. It is I who say to you, fear not, I will help you. And you know, Matt, that last part of that verse is so critical. Fear not, I will help you. The Lord's just not saying, hey, you have nothing to be afraid of. He understands that we're afraid. He understands that life is difficult. He understands that we can be overwhelmed. But he explains to us, you don't have to be afraid. Why? Because I'm with you. Because I will hold your right hand. What an incredibly comforting message that, you know, I get comforted just sharing this, that we all need to remember. He knows it's tough, but he's not asking us to go through life alone. He is with us. He is almighty. He can do anything. That's why we shouldn't be afraid.
0: Yeah, well, and this comes back to something we talk about all the time on this segment, that, you know, it can be easy for us to, when we hear the idea of God the Father, to think of an old bearded man 1,000,000,000 miles away in the sky. But to really understand God as a loving Father, you know, taking your right hand and, you know, walking through traffic with you or whatever it is, you know, this is a fatherly image that we're getting from God here.
1: Yeah, exactly. And you know, I know over time my image of God has changed. I absolutely recognize him as my father, and I call him father every day when I begin my prayers, but that's not always the way it was. And, you know, and it wasn't all that long ago when I still struggled with this mysterious concept of God, and understandably, because he is invisible. He is pure spirit. But when Jesus came to earth, Jesus revealed the fact that God is our father. And when we were baptized, we were adopted by him. So this is a factual reason for us to not be afraid, to trust him. But this relationship with God definitely takes time. And you know, Matt, this message, again, I said this is very simple. We can be tempted to hear this and say, of course, who don't know that? God's with me. I shouldn't be afraid, but I am afraid. But if we let this message really, really permeate our minds and just take over and have this concept and constantly work on this concept. Like you said, he's not some old man with a beard at a distance. He's our Heavenly Father, and he's with us right now, and he wants to be with us. And I just have to share with you, yesterday I spent some time bringing communion to patients in our local hospital. I got to tell you, Matt, there was so much fear in these people who were struggling with all kinds of illnesses. But when I would pray with them, when I would invoke the name of God, our Heavenly Father, when I would assure them that God doesn't want them to be afraid, I would gradually see their fear turn to peace, and they'd feel that comfort. You know, so many of us are dealing with this right now. And I'll just say to anybody who's listening who is struggling with this, who does feel alone, who does feel abandoned, who does feel overwhelmed, God wants to hold your right hand. He's not going anywhere. He loves you. He's bigger than your problem, and he can help with you with whatever you're facing.
0: Well, I'm glad you brought that up because, you know, sometimes we're so kind of wrapped up in feeling God's presence in our own life that we can forget that we can be that presence to someone else in their life. That we're sort of zeroed in on our own pain, so zeroed in on the things that are stressing us out, and kind of ignoring the stress of the people around us. I mean, this is kind of one of those negative side effects of the digital age, that everybody gets on the internet and complains about themselves, and nobody really helps anybody else. It's just a world of everybody trying to make themselves the center of the universe. And, you know, sometimes just breaking out of your own tunnel vision in regard to that, and going and helping someone else just helps you get a little perspective on that. It's your opportunity.

0: opportunity to be like God when you show God's love to another person.
1: Yeah, and sometimes he uses us to do his work. I mean, all the time he wants us to do that. We're the Lord's hands and feet on earth. And I have to tell you, Matt, you've always helped me to remember this. You've said this frequently, you know, just go out, help somebody else. And I can tend to be self-centered, and that's why I get caught up in my own problems. And you do a great job, and I have to thank you for that. Over the years, you've said that many times. Go out and help somebody else. And that really resonated with me, and I remembered that. So even though I don't feel like doing it sometimes I want to sulk and just focus on my own problems because that's what I have a tendency to do. There's always somebody who needs us. There's always somebody who needs our help. A lot of times, Matt, those people, they're right in our own house, too.
0: Yeah, absolutely. And this is an idea original to me. I patented it, and I need to be getting royalties from anybody who ever... No, I'm not. This is an ancient idea in the life of the church. Yeah. This is right there in Galatians 6. Carry one another's burdens, and in this way you'll fulfill the law of Christ. This is just intrinsic to Christianity. And, you know, psychology has only recently discovered, oh, yeah, this works. But you know, I am kind of glad that you brought this up. I know it's September. We shouldn't be thinking about Advent just yet, even though, you know, Costco and Walmart and Target are already on it. But I would just say that if you had chosen the verse right after this verse, you could have made it a lot more interesting. So the verse that you chose is, you know, I, the Lord your God, hold your right hand. It is I who say to you, do not fear. I will help you. And then this is a passage that comes up in it's Thursday of the second week of Advent. We'll hear it this year. The next verse says, do not fear, you worm Jacob, you maggot Israel. I will help you, says the Lord. Your Redeemer is the Holy One of Israel. So we could have talked about worms and maggots if you'd have worked that into the conversation. Just picked one verse later.
1: Yeah, you know, I wish you would have let me know that in advance because I think that would have been very effective, right? No, that's great, but that's great. But you know, this is such an important thing for all of us to remember. Matt, I honestly forget this every day, and that's why I panic. That's why I'm so glad we have verses like this to help us to remember, help me to remember.
0: Well, and if you pay attention to the readings for Mass, there's stuff like this that pops up every single day in the readings for Mass. So it's good stuff. But in the meantime, Gary Zimak, if people want to connect with you and maybe share verses that have been an extraordinary encouragement to them in dark spots, how can they connect?
1: Matt, the best place is my website, followingthetruth.com. And by the way, I just booked a Find Peace in Advent parish mission. So if anybody's interested, speaking of Advent, I still have a couple of openings this year. So keep that in mind, as well as Lent.
0: Gary's Advent Tour. Let us know. Go spot Gary in the wild. Bring him to your parish. Always love talking to you, Gary. Have a great day. We'll talk to you soon.
1: All right, brother. Thank you so much.
0: All right, it's a quarter till. We're going to talk about Wendell Berry with Dr. John Cutaback next.
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0: The Sunrise Morning Show continues. I'm Matt Swaim, and it's always great to catch up with Dr. John Cutterback. He is a philosophy professor at Christendom College. You see him all the time with the Institute of Catholic Culture. You can take his Man or Woman of the Household course at lifecraft.org, and we've been going through his book, The Intentional Household. Dr. Cutterback, welcome back to the show.
7: Thanks so much. Great to be here.
0: We were trying to go through the Rolodex, and with the passing of Wendell Berry, who, though not Catholic, pointed to Catholic social teaching in 100 different ways, and it was a little difficult for us to figure out who to have on about this, because about half of the Sunrise Morning Show regular families that members are into Wendell Berry, including myself. He was a major factor on my path into the Catholic Church, but does he show up at all in the intentional household?
7: Oh, my. For me, he certainly does, and it's really remarkable. I have, you know, this is one of those funny things. And particularly even just your mentioning the different guests you have, I have often found, and people who haven't really read him, experienced him, will find this unusual. But when you meet a person, if it just comes out, hey, I'm really interested in Wendell Berry. Very often,
0: you've just unlocked a new level of friendship.
7: You did. It's just all of a sudden, oh my goodness, there's a whole set of things that we now kind of know that we have in common, a whole set of interests, but it's very difficult to put into precise words. Well, what exactly are those things? But it's these very, I'll say, ordinary things that cluster around the beauty and the importance of the simple gifts God has given us. So in my book, I regularly quote him because he had such a laser vision and insight into the importance, the power of the ordinary, and that we've tended to lose, but that he insisted and had confidence that we can regain if we set our minds and hearts on it.
0: Well, let's talk about some of those things. Again, Wendell Berry, who just passed away this week, you know, a lot of his poetry has come out, but he also did work through essays and through novels to kind of illustrate the beauty of those simple things. We're coming up on Labor Day. What are some of the things he had to say about work? Because this is one of those aspects of human life that is massively confused and being repurposed and is corrupted in a lot of ways.
7: Amen. And that, I mean, really, my own conviction fundamentally stems from what I saw in both his essays and in his fiction, both of which spoke to my life. In other words, his works about work, his writings about work, wouldn't be so moving and convincing if it didn't speak to something deep in human nature. And one way I put it is, he sees work. At one point he says, work is not a brace or a prop for life. It's an exercise of life. And it's hard to grasp immediately what that means, but then the beautiful thing is his fiction brings this out so powerfully by illustrating it, that there's nothing so ordinary and powerful and important as daily work in the home as the way that human persons form a life together. And especially his seeing that in the context of marriage. What do a husband and wife do? We're not angels, we're human persons. They agree, they commit to one another in love to make a household together. And the various ways that he illustrates that are just so moving, so beautiful, and so practical.
0: You know, I've come back to his poem. My first introduction to Wendell Berry remains probably my favorite passage from Wendell Berry. It's from his poem, Manifesto of the Mad Farmer Liberation Front, and he gets at some of those things that you were just mentioning. I'll just read it. It's one of the most blistering critiques of modernity I've ever heard. He says, "Love the quick profit, the annual raise, vacation with pay. Want more of everything ready-made. be afraid to know your neighbors and to die, and you will have a window in your head. Not even your future will be a mystery anymore. Your mind will be punched in a card and shut away in a little drawer. When they want you to buy something, they will call you. When they want you to die for profit, they will let you know. I've felt that as a college kid in every cell of my being. And I was like, who is this? Where is this thought leading me? Ultimately, it actually led me to Catholic social teaching, because that, to me, was the only thing that had the answer to the thing that Wendell Berry was trying to point out here.
7: Amen. Amen. I got another parallel line from you, which is from his best-known systematic work, The Unsettling of America. He says, the modern urban industrial society is based on a series of radical disconnections between body and soul, between husband and wife, between marriage and community, between community and the earth. And at each of these points of disconnection, the collaboration of corporation, government, and expert sets up a profit-making enterprise that results in the further dismemberment and impoverishment of creation. I mean, this talk about blistering, but it so goes right to the heart, and well said. I completely agree. Honestly, he probably himself did not understand the true richness of Catholic social teaching, but he brilliantly saw the problem that it speaks to, and so really helps connect us to it, particularly seeing this point of radical disconnections, body and soul, husband and wife, marriage and community, community and earth. This speaks so much to the epidemic of our time, the unhappiness, the loneliness that comes from our feeling disconnected and not having a place.
0: Yeah, well, in just that litany, you also named, almost accidentally, another one of his books that's a favorite of mine, which is Sex, Economy, Freedom, and Community.
7: Yeah.
0: But, you know, this is such an interesting kind of way for us to think about evangelization as well, because I've been sort of edified to see which of my close friends were into Wendell Berry, and, you know, this you know, moment of his passing has kind of revealed a lot of people putting out tributes. But also a lot of people who are outside the church, like Wendell Berry, who have who are mourning his passing. And I get asked this all the time at the Coming Home Network. I get asked it because I helped produce The Journey Home and all these other things. Why are so many people coming to the church? And is it because they read the church fathers? Is it because of apologetics? Is it because of, like, super cool podcasts? And, yeah, those are having an impact. But when I poll the people in my OCIA class, over and over again, the answer is, this world has offered us 1,000 different things, and everything it offers just makes me more anxious. What's wrong with me? Where is the answer to this? And to me, Wendell Berry points out this angst, this hunger, this urge, this desire to get back to the real that the church actually has the solution to.
7: I completely agree. And it, as a philosopher, I might put it this way. I love human nature is always on our side. It's always speaking. It's speaking deep within us, within all of us. And we're made for great things. When living in a culture that doesn't speak to, address in an appropriate way those deep things, it makes all of our natures call out all the more. To whom should we turn? To where do we turn? And I think Wendell Berry helps us see that very much. Obviously, someone's about to ask, you're about to ask, someone, well, then why didn't he come to see the deeper truths of the faith? And I, you know, at the end of the day, I don't think that's my question to answer. We put him in God's providence, we pray for him, but we're grateful for what he gave us.
0: Hey, if it were up to me, I'd have Dolly Parton and C.S. Lewis and Dorothy L. Sayers and Wendell Berry all come in at the Easter Vigil. But in the meantime, I pray for the repose of their souls.
7: Amen,
0: commit
7: amen.
0: Commit them to the mercy of God. We've got lifecraft.org linked at sunrisemorningshow.com. Plenty of Wendell Berry stuff over at Dr. John Cutterback's website. We're back after this. It's 3 minutes till.
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14: I'm Father Richard Kunst with a Papal Minute. Some very young men and some very old men have been elected Pope. As far as ages go and centuries past, it is impossible to say for sure how old they were when they were elected or when they died. Traditionally, Pope Benedict IX, who was supposedly 19, has long been believed to be the youngest Pope. On the other end, Pope Agatho was said to be 103 upon his election and 107 at his death. Pope Honorius IV, elected in 1285, was so decrepit with age that when saying Mass as Pope, he could only sit. In fact, his health was so bad that he was unable to raise the consecrated host at the Mass. So a mechanical device was devised to raise the host for him. In recent years, the oldest Pope elected was Pope Benedict XVI at 78, the youngest Pope Pius IX at 56. This has been your Papal Minute. 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

0: It is Wednesday, the 2nd of September. Let's begin together in prayer in the name of the Father, and the Son, and the Holy Spirit. Lord, draw all people to yourself. Where there is hatred, let us sow love. Where there is darkness, let us bring light. Where there is sadness, let us bring joy. Lord God of light, you have shone upon our darkness and set us free through the death and resurrection of Jesus Christ. Grant us the grace to live in the freedom of the children of God, that where we walk this day, we may bring light. We ask this through Christ our Lord. Hail Mary, full of grace, the Lord is with thee. Blessed art thou among women, and blessed is the fruit of thy womb, Jesus. Holy Mary, Mother of God, pray for us sinners, now and at the hour of our death. Glory be to the Father, and to the Son, and to the Holy Spirit, as it was in the beginning, is now, and ever shall be, world without end. Amen. It is a better way to start a Wednesday morning, the second day of the month of September, here on EWTN, the Global Catholic Radio Network, the Sunrise Morning Show, a production of Sacred Heart Radio. Love partnering with EWTN on it. Up this hour, I'm Matt Swaim. Anna Mitchell has news. Paul Lockman at the controls. There's a motu proprio that came out from Pope Leo XIV, and if you don't know what that is or what it means and you read it and you still don't understand, well, luckily, we've got a canon lawyer that comes on the show every week. Father Philip Michael Tangora will unpack that for us. Carlo Broussard will join us from Catholic Answers. We're going to look at what St. Paul has to say about baptism. It is a lot. We'll also get into the advice that St. Francis de Sales gives to married couples with Deacon Nathan Beiersdorfer. And then at the end of the hour, I feel like I say this about once a month. And that is that Mike Aquilina has a new book. And as we head toward the end of the month with the Feast of the Archangels, we get to talk about Mike's book. Actually, we're going to do a series on his new book, St. Michael and His World, which is an awesome, awesome book. Looking forward to unpacking that with Mike. Right now, though, it is 2 minutes past. News is a service of Central Fabricators and CentralFabricators.com. Here's Anna Mitchell.
1: Good morning. The USS Abraham Lincoln is now docked on a port in Thailand as it heads home to San Diego. The aircraft carrier had left Southern California in November of 2025, expecting a six-month deployment, which turned into more than 270 consecutive days at sea without a standard port visit. The Lincoln was recently relieved in the Middle East by the USS George Washington following growing reports of deteriorating mental health conditions for some on board. Russian President Vladimir Putin is promising to back Iran. Mark Mayfield has more.
2: His comments came Tuesday at a meeting with Iranian President Masoud Pezeshkian in Kyrgyzstan. Putin's pledge of Russian support for Tehran comes as the U.S. launched another round of airstrikes on targets inside Iran. Meanwhile, the U.S. is promising to economically target nations that help Iran. I'm Mark Mayfield.
1: What was once a tropical storm, Edward, is now a tropical depression after being downgraded by the National Hurricane Center. The storm is expected to bring more rain than wind to southeast Texas through today after making landfall yesterday in Cameron Parish, Louisiana. Forecasters say the storm should weaken as it moves inland, tracking away from the Houston area. As of last check, it was packing maximum sustained winds of about 35 miles per hour. More than 70,000 customers across Texas are without power. Caritas Internat St. Alice continues its relief efforts in the wake of the devastating floods in Nepal. EWTN News reports Caritas Nepal was asked by the Red Cross to source 1,000 body bags. Caritas has been providing emergency shelters and hygiene kits to more than 1,000 households since the flood last week. They also have been feeding some 300 families through 50 community kitchens. Meanwhile, rescue workers continue to search for the thousands of people who are still missing. The Superior Court of Quebec in Canada has found that the Prefect Emeritus of the Congregation for Bishops was falsely accused of sexual assault and has awarded him damages. From Vatican Radio, Joseph Tulloch reports.
3: Cardinal Mark Ouellette, who described himself as a victim of defamation and slander, will receive $100,000 in damages. The decision was handed down by the Superior Court of Quebec in Canada. published on the 31st of August. It ruled in the cardinal's favour in a defamation lawsuit he brought after the allegations of sexual assault became public in August 2022. The presiding judge concluded that the allegations were unfounded and ordered Wellett's accuser to pay him the full amount he had sought. In a statement released afterward, Cardinal Wellett said he would donate the money to organizations combating the sexual abuse suffered by Indigenous peoples in Canada. In the statement, Cardinal Wellett said he was grateful that the civil justice system of my country has recognized that the allegations of sexual assault made against me were false. He also noted his satisfaction that, quote, the person concerned has been held responsible for the infamous and defamatory statements made against me and widely circulated throughout the world. The Cardinal reaffirmed his personal commitment to continuing the fight within the church and society against every form of abuse, particularly sexual abuse, and he added that he unreservedly supports substantiated victims in their pursuit of restorative justice. The case dates back to August 2022, when the Cardinal's name appeared in a class action suit against the Quebec Archdiocese. Pamela Grulot, a former lay pastoral assistant, accused the Cardinal of actions allegedly committed between 2008 and 2010. From the outset, Cardinal Wellett consistently rejected the allegations. Pope Francis intervened in the matter in 2022, entrusting a preliminary investigation to Jesuit Father Jacques Servais. At its conclusion, Father Servais said that there were no grounds to open an investigation into sexual assault. Pope Francis therefore did not authorize the opening of a canonical investigation into the Cardinal. I'm Joseph Turek.
1: A judge has ruled the man accused of killing conservative activist Charlie Kirk can go on trial for capital murder. A Utah judge made the decision yesterday after hearing the prosecution lay out what he described as overwhelming evidence against Tyler Robinson in the preliminary hearing. Capital murder allows the prosecution to pursue the death penalty. It's a new month and a new prayer intention for Pope Leo. The Pope's Worldwide Prayer Network tells us the Holy Father is asking the faithful to pray with him for the care of water, that water be protected so that we might learn to appreciate it with gratitude, justice, and moderation, and so that we might know how to defend the right of every brother and sister to have equal access to drinkable water. And 3 years after Warner Brothers abruptly canned the Looney Tunes feature Coyote versus Acme, it has a new lease on life thanks to Ketchup Entertainment. The movie debuted with an estimated $15.5 million in ticket sales last weekend.
0: Is that a lot of dollars?
1: I think so. It's
0: anything
1: more than
0: like
1: I got.
0: A billion at the end of it, I can't really conceptualize.
1: Yeah,
0: I have trouble. I will say that we almost went to a movie on Friday. We were going to go see The Odyssey, and then we realized that Zeke hadn't read The Odyssey, and we're like, well, we can't go until you can see The Odyssey after you read The Odyssey.
1: Absolutely. You got to read
0: it first.
1: And then we're
0: like, well, what else is out there?
1: Is he going to read The Odyssey in high school?
0: That's a question for
1: his mother?
0: Another person in my house. Yes. She works in the curriculum world. I don't know. I would imagine it's going to come up.
1: I read The Odyssey in high school.
0: Anyway, I'm just telling you, I was within a millimeter of going to see Coyote versus Acme, and I couldn't even believe that I almost clicked on the button to purchase tickets.
1: Oh,
0: almost.
1: Did it look? Does it look bad? I haven't seen.
0: It looks amazing.
1: Oh, okay.
0: It may be terrible, but it looks.
1: But it looks amazing.
0: Amazing. 9 minutes past the hour. I'm Matt Swaim, joined now by Father Philip Michael Tangora, and he's a pastor and a canon lawyer. Perhaps you're looking for good stuff to use for OCIA this year. You may want to pick up a copy of This Is Our Faith. Father, good morning.
4: Good morning, everyone.
0: So there have been times when a motu proprio has come out and the world has stopped and everybody has said, what is this extraordinary executive order coming out of the Vatican that's going to, you know, be a watershed moment for things. And I think a lot of people who opened up this latest motu proprio were like, what am I reading? So, first of all, what happened to kind of provoke this motu proprio, and what does it do?
4: So, as you may know, in the Archiepiscopal Church, the Syro-Malabar Church, there's been a huge debate over several years over ad orientem versus populum, toward facing the people, worship in there. So you've had this ongoing debate, And what this motu proprio does is, if the patriarch of an Eastern church, sui iuris, self-governing church, is ineffective or has failed to fulfill the rights and duties of their office, the synod of bishops of that Eastern church, sui iuris, can have a vote on whether or not to remove that patriarch from office. Okay, so although the patriarch does have the right to give a defense to that same synod.
0: Yeah, so this is sort of a very strange, you know, kind of thing within the life of the church. You know, I'm used to kind of a congregational type of background in some of the Protestant churches I went to, where the pastor was hired by the people, right? And there's that kind of bottom-up thing. This is not how things work in a lot of places in the church, is it?
4: No, no. And in fact, there is absolutely no corresponding Latin church law, because the removal of the patriarch would mean that there would be the removal of the pope.
0: Right.
4: And exactly. That's an impossibility because he's supreme.
0: Yeah.
4: Seeing that the pope is supreme, there is no authority in the church that can remove him.
0: So then, practically speaking, I guess, what does this mean for the Syro-Malabar Church?
4: Well, interestingly enough, it talks about the patriarchal churches and not the archiepiscopal churches, though the canons concerning an archiepiscopal church are analogous to those canons concerning a patriarch. So that means that this can be used in an archiepiscopal church as well as a patriarchal church, and by extension probably also a metropolitan Eastern Catholic church, because there are four different types of structures of government in the different Eastern churches sui iuris. There's patriarchal, archiepiscopal, metropolitan, and then there's just the hierarchical, where it is actually typically a priest who is the head of that church.
0: Yeah, so maybe we can do like a little bit of a difference. We can't do break them all down, but what is the difference between an archiepiscopal and an eparchical, or patriarchical, rather?
4: Well, the major difference,
0: Cardinal
4: the
0: Pizzabala
4: major
0: is
4: difference,
0: a patriarch, right?
4: Yes. So the major difference is that the patriarch, that there is a patriarch, and so a patriarch is the spiritual father of a liturgical tradition, the rites, the heritage, the culture, the laws, all that would a whole hierarchy of the church. So they are acting in the place just the way that the pope is the Latin patriarch, so the patriarch of the Latin church sui iuris, the patriarch, for instance, of the Maronite church is that father figure for the entirety of the Maronite heritage, the full liturgical, cultural, spiritual, theological heritage of the Maronite church sui iuris. So it's patriarchs are just like the pope.
0: They're like
4: in their own church. Except they do not have legislative authority. They have to turn to the synod, and the synod has to work, of bishops of that church, sui iuris, have to work in union with the patriarch. The patriarch has executive and judicial authority, but he does not have independent legislative authority the way the pope does.
0: Yeah, he couldn't do anything that would be in conflict.
4: He can't do anything motu proprio on his own.
0: Yeah.
4: Okay.
0: Which is what motu, I mean, maybe this is an opportunity for us to say what motu proprio is. I referred to it as a papal executive order, and there's never a one-to-one ratio, but what does motu proprio actually mean?
4: It's actually a legislative act, not an executive act. And it means that it's issued on his own authority, on his own proper behalf, and that it's not something that's coming from discourse with the different dicasteries, discourse with the different bishops. It's the Pope acting on his own.
0: Yeah, it's not like a post-synodal exhortation or something.
4: Correct.
0: Like that.
4: Correct. Yeah.
0: Well, good stuff. And there's a lot of word salad for people who come in cold to the Vatican, news world. And we are always grateful that you break it down a little bit and help us understand what's actually happening. So,
4: but the fact that there's the possibility of actually removing a patriarch is huge in the history of the church and in the legal structures of the church, because it's unprecedented.
0: Yeah, yeah, indeed. Like I say, the everything else in the church works top down, so it's kind of a wild thing. But Father Tangora, thank you for your time and helping to explain it. Have a great day, and we'll talk to you soon.
4: God bless everybody.
0: All right, we're back after this. It's 16 past.
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0: Here's Anna with headlines.
1: The USS Abraham Lincoln is now docked on a port in Thailand as it heads home to San Diego. Pope Leo yesterday celebrated Mass for the World Day of Prayer for Care of Creation. And in this month of September, the Holy Father is asking the faithful to pray with him for the care of water.
0: News at the top and bottom of each hour, every weekday morning here on the Sunrise Morning Show. And that care of water thing, it really is huge. Water is one of the primary images in the sacramental life.
1: As we're about to hear in a couple of minutes
0: here. We're going to come up with that one with Carlo Broussard. But also, even just I spending a little time in Tanzania and Ghana, how much clean water has to do with women being able to have healthy pregnancies and bring children into the world.
1: Yeah.
0: This is a massive...
1: For children to be healthy at all.
0: For people to grow up with teeth. Like, it's the little stuff that you take for granted. Mm-hmm. Sometimes people will hear the word, coming out of the Vatican, we should care about water, and think, well, what if we cared about people instead of water? And you got to put the pieces together here, folks.
1: Come on, people.
0: Whenever the church is saying stuff like that, this is because, why do we care about water? Because when water is not taken care of, it affects the most vulnerable among us.
1: Mm-hmm.
0: So, especially in places, again, where, you look at a place like Nepal, and this, massive crisis that just happened, there's no clean water anywhere.
1: Yeah.
0: This is no longer just an issue about who was killed in the initial flood. It's about who's at risk, because not only has everything been wiped out in infrastructure, but this dam was holding clean water. You know, there's a lot of problems in the world with doing this. And this is fixable stuff if we applied ourselves correctly to it.
1: I believe Catholic Relief Services has a whole, like, thing that you can do.
0: You can buy a well for somebody for Christmas, a well in somebody's name for Christmas, and you can personally, as an individual human being, afford it. That's
1: unreal.
0: It's crazy. It's 21 minutes past the hour.
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9: This is Father Rob Jack with the Heart of St. Paul. It is amazing that the more things change, the more they remain the same. In many parishes, there are disputes about the celebration of the Holy Eucharist. Some want this and others want that. The great act of Christ's sacrifice on the cross, which is at its center to effect unity in the church, instead brings about division. St. Paul faced the same problem with the Corinthians. He was not pleased with how the church was celebrating the Lord's Supper. He writes, "When you meet together, it is not the Lord's Supper that you eat. For in eating, each one goes ahead with his own meal, and one is hungry, and the other is drunk. What? Do you not have houses to eat and drink in? Or do you despise the church of God and humiliate those who have nothing? What shall I say to you? Shall I commend you for this? No, I will not." Paul warns the Corinthians that whoever eats the bread and drinks the cup of the Lord in an unworthy manner will be guilty of profaning the body and blood of Christ. Paul's concern is also our concern. When we come to Mass, we need to be mentally and spiritually prepared. Let us prepare our souls by prayer and confession, and our bodies by the fast. In that way, we do not bring judgment upon ourselves, but grace. This is what the heart of Paul teaches us.
1: 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Carlo Broussard, welcome back.
10: Anna Mitchell, it's great to be back with you. Thanks for having me.
1: Yeah, it's nice to hear your voice. And we're going to be renewing our series, pun intended, renewing our series on your book.
10: That was good.
1: Thank you. Baptism Now Saves You. And we left off in the middle of a section in which you're providing evidence that baptism does indeed save us. So we've talked about how we know that from what Jesus said in the Gospels. And now we are moving on to the epistles of St. Paul. So I'm going to read 1 Corinthians chapter 12, verse 13. St. Paul writes, "For by one Spirit we were all baptized into one body, Jews or Greeks, slaves or free, and all were made to drink of one Spirit." So first of all, Carlo, what is the context of this passage?
10: Yes, so St. Paul is talking about the quote-unquote body, but he's referring to the body of Christ. And this relates to baptism because in verse 13 of chapter 12, there Paul says we are baptized into this body of Christ that he speaks of, a body in which there are many parts, although all the parts of the body are one, just as in a physical body. So Paul's drawing this parallel, or using, I should say, the physical body as an analogy for this quote-unquote body of Christ that he's speaking of, into which we were incorporated via baptism. So that's the context. That's what's going on.
1: Yeah, what does it mean to be in the body of Christ?
10: Yes. So I think we can answer that question by looking at the analogy he uses with the physical body. So in a physical body, there are many parts, and all of those parts live or alive with the very life of the person to whom the parts of the body belong. So my hand, my arm, my leg, my eyes, my ears, everything is, all of that matter is animated and living because they're all united together to me, the person to whom the parts belong. They're united to the body, whose body it is, which is my body. So they all live with my life. And given that Paul is drawing an analogy between the physical body and the members thereof, and this quote-unquote body of Christ, it follows that the members of this body of Christ, i.e. Christians, you and me, all live with the very life of the person to whom we belong as members. And what that means is that we are a mystical body of Christ, united together with the very life of Christ, which we call in theology grace. And this is why St. Paul is talking about a mystical body and not just a corporate, visible corporate of believers, because some Christians will interpret the body of Christ as simply referring to the visible corporate body of believers. But given the analogy with the physical body, Paul clearly is articulating this mystical body of Christ. So to be in Christ is to be mystically united to him and to other Christians via grace. And baptism incorporates us into that mystical union.
1: Okay, now I'm going to ask what sounds probably on the surface like a ridiculous question based on what you just said there, Carlo, but why does that then provide evidence that we are saved through baptism?
10: Great question. I was hoping you would catch
1: it. Thank you. You said it was great.
10: Yeah, so the answer is because to be in Christ, Anna, is to be in a state of salvation. And we know this from Paul's other letters, particularly Romans 8:1. To be in Christ is no longer to be subject to condemnation. To be in Christ, living the life of grace, is to be in a state of salvation. It's to no longer be subject to condemnation. Christ is an advantage to us because we are saved when we are in Christ. So if baptism incorporates us into Christ in this mystical union, and being in Christ is to be in a state of salvation, to be saved, well, then it follows that baptism saves. And that's coming from Paul's letter to the Corinthians here in 1 Corinthians chapter 12, verse 13. So that's one piece of evidence from Paul.
1: Awesome. And we'll get into Romans chapter 6 the next time that we get together, which is the other major passage in which we hear Paul talking about baptism. But just for folks, so that they know, the verse that he was mentioning from Paul about how there's no condemnation for those who are in Christ, that is Romans 8, chapter 1, if you want to go look that up. And we have Baptism Now Saves You, How Water and Spirit Give Eternal Life, along with all of Carlo's many projects linked in our show notes at sunrisemorningshow.com. Carlo Broussard, thank you so much. It was good to talk to you.
10: Anna, it was great chatting with you as well. Have a great day.
1: You do the same, Carlo. Thanks. Half past the hour now on the Sunrise Morning Show. It's time for news. The U.S. USS Abraham Lincoln is now docked on a port in Thailand as it heads home to San Diego. The aircraft carrier left Southern California in November of 2025, expecting a six-month deployment, which turned into more than 270 consecutive days at sea without a standard port visit. The Lincoln was recently relieved in the Middle East by the USS George Washington following reports of deteriorating mental health for some on board. Russian President Vladimir Putin is promising to back Iran, Mark Mayfield reports.
2: His comments came Tuesday at a meeting with Iranian President Masoud Pezeshkian in Kyrgyzstan. Putin's pledge of Russian support for Tehran comes as the U.S. launched another round of airstrikes on targets inside Iran. Meanwhile, the U.S. is promising to economically target nations that help Iran. I'm Mark Mayfield.
1: What was once a tropical storm, Edward, is now a tropical depression after being downgraded by the National Hurricane Center. The storm is expected to bring more rain than wind to southeast Texas through today after making landfall yesterday in Cameron Parish, Louisiana. Forecasters say the storm should weaken as it moves inland, tracking away from the Houston area. More than 70,000 customers across Texas are without power. Pope Leo celebrated Mass yesterday for the World Day of Prayer for the Care of Creation. In his homily, he noted the theme taken from the book of Isaiah: they shall beat their swords into plowshares and their spears into pruning hooks. He said, quote, "It is not yet too late, and the season of creation calls us to a profound conversion. What has been used for destruction can be redirected toward life, toward the care of the poor, the nourishment of the hungry, and the safeguarding of creation," end quote. It's a new month and a new prayer intention for Pope Leo in this month of September. He's asking the faithful to pray for the care of water, that water be protected so that we might learn to appreciate it with gratitude, justice, and moderation, and so that we might know how to defend the right of every brother and sister to have equal access to drinkable water. The Superior Court of Quebec in Canada has found that the Prefect Emeritus of the Congregation for Bishops was falsely accused of sexual assault and has awarded him damages. From Vatican Radio, Joseph Tulloch reports.
3: Cardinal Mark Ouellet, who described himself as a victim of defamation and slander, will receive $100,000 in damages. The decision was handed down by the Superior Court of Quebec in Canada. Published on the 31st of August, it ruled in the Cardinal's favor in a defamation lawsuit he brought after the allegations of sexual assault became public in August 2022. The presiding judge concluded that the allegations were unfounded and ordered Ouellet's accuser to pay him the full amount he had sought. In a statement released afterward, Cardinal Ouellet said he would donate the money to organizations combating the sexual abuse suffered by Indigenous peoples in Canada. In the statement, Cardinal Ouellet said he was grateful that the civil justice system of my country has recognized that the allegations of sexual assault made against me were false. He also noted his satisfaction that, quote, "the person concerned has been held responsible for the infamous and defamatory statements made against me and widely circulated throughout the world." The Cardinal reaffirmed his personal commitment to continuing the fight within the Church and society against every form of abuse, particularly sexual abuse, and he added that he unreservedly supports substantiated victims in their pursuit of restorative justice. The case dates back to August 2022, when the Cardinal's name appeared in a class action suit against the Quebec Archdiocese. Pamela Grulot, a former lay pastoral assistant, accused the Cardinal of actions allegedly committed between 2008 and 2010. From the outset, Cardinal Ouellet consistently rejected the allegations. Pope Francis intervened in the matter in 2022, entrusting a preliminary investigation to Jesuit Father Jacques Servais. At its conclusion, Father Servais said that there were no grounds to open an investigation into sexual assault. Pope Francis therefore did not authorize the opening of a canonical investigation into the Cardinal. I'm Joseph Tolick.
1: Caritas Internationalis continues its relief efforts in the wake of devastating floods in Nepal. EWTN News reports they've been asked by the Red Cross to source 1,000 body bags. They've also provided emergency shelters and hygiene kits. It's 35 minutes. Do you know a student who might need a pick-me-up soon for those long nights of studying, or maybe a teacher who needs an added boost of energy before class begins each day?
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9: This is Father Rob Jack from Mount St. Mary's Seminary in Cincinnati, Ohio, with the Sacred Heartbeat. The Sacred Heart of Jesus beats with a perfect love in His church and for His church. He asks us for a response to His love for us, and one way He asks us to respond is frequent attendance at Mass and the reception of Holy Communion, particularly on the first Friday of every month. He promises us that we will receive special gifts by attending 9 consecutive First Friday Masses. In this promise, Jesus reminds us that by approaching Him in loving humility and asking His forgiveness for our sins and those of the whole world, we may properly dispose our hearts and souls to be transformed in His divine love. Let us make a sincere effort to keep the First Friday devotion so that our broken hearts may be healed, and through our love and presence, a broken world will be made whole.
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0: and in all. What does that mean, and why is he saying it?
1: Counsels to Married People, chapter 38. It happens to be the longest chapter in this whole book. He has a whole lot to say to marriage. Yeah, and it's a beautiful chapter. And he says that it should be honored to all, because even those who do not enter marriage should still hold it sacred in all humility. He says, by all, because marriage is holy for poor and for rich alike, and in all, because its origin and its end are holy. And so he calls it the nursery of Christianity, where the earth is populated with the faithful till the number of the elect in heaven be perfected.
0: Wow.
1: Now, we could reflect on that for the rest of the day.
0: Yeah, we could.
1: But he also wants us to talk about what the three effects of marital love are. And so the first one is this indissoluble union. And he says, when you glue two pieces of wood together, the wood breaks easier in any other place than on the place that it was glued, because that bond becomes so strong. And so he says it's the same with the marital union. It should be easier to sunder a soul from a body than to separate a wife from her husband. This should be such a huge focus of marriage preparation today, because in my experience, it seems like indissolubility today seems to be the same as, you know, a contract, let's say. And for people to understand that indissoluble means forever. It means it's impossible. Jesus tells us it's impossible to break it apart. It's not just about toughing it out when things are hard, or offering forgiveness for repeated failures, or doing it for the kids' sake. It is impossible to break apart the marriage bond. And it's also good to remember for us married people, this is the path that the Lord gave us. Our spouse is not a coincidence. You know, this is the path that he's given us to heaven, and that's our job to get them there too. So that's the first effect, the indissolubility. The second is this wonderful fidelity between married people, symbolized by the ring. And he talks about those rings that used to be graven with like a seal on them. And it's the same thing that should happen to the heart of a person when they get married. You know, the wife is set like the seal on the heart of a man, and vice versa, so that not even a thought of another person should enter their mind as long as their spouse is alive. And then that third effect is the birthing and bringing up of children. And he says, how honored are married people by God that he allows them to participate in this work so closely, that as he multiplies souls to praise him for all eternity, he associates us with that work in generating the bodies in which he'll place those souls.
0: Wow. I mean, such a beautiful way that he puts this point about children, which is what the church has always taught, that it's for the union of the spouses and the procreation of children. Now, when it comes to marriage, how does he suggest that a husband lives out his marriage to his wife and a wife lives out her marriage to her husband?
1: Well, I always I really like it when a couple chooses St. Paul's letter to the Ephesians chapter 5 to be read at their wedding, because it is a challenging thing, and it's good for us to be able to then preach on that for the congregation who's there. But a lot of that is coming through in this section. And he says, with all of that, speaking to husbands, do you preserve a tender, constant, and sincere love for your wife? Tender as in gentle, loving, and soft. It was so a wife could be loved this way that she was taken from the side nearest Adam's heart. And he says, importantly, no failing or infirmity, bodily or mental, in your wife should ever excite any dislike in you, but rather a loving and tender compassion. God made her dependent upon you, bound to defer and obey you because you are the head of the family. But that authority, so importantly, isn't meant for lording it over, but for serving. And then he says, speaking to wives, do you love the husband that God has given you, not only tenderly and heartily, but reverentially and confidingly? As God made the man to be stronger and have this predominance, woman is bone of his bone and flesh of his flesh, taking her from the ribs of man to show that she is subject to his guidance. But then he says all Holy Scripture enjoins this subjection. And he says it's not meant to be grievous, but a wonderful blessing when it is lived rightly. And he's telling us that if we don't have this view of marriage and in the roles of marriage from the very beginning, it becomes truly impossible for marriage to be lived as God intends. He reminds us then also that purity within marriage is absolutely critical for a good and perfect attachment to develop between a husband and wife. For a husband, he asks the obvious question, how can you exact purity from your wife if you

0: you yourself do not live that way. And he reminds the wife that her own honor is inseparable from modesty and purity. And then another point that he makes regarding the children that we are given. He makes many mentions of the saints who have offered their children to God, and that's something that we should all do. And that those saints consider those children as a sacred deposit. St. Bernard's mother made an offering so fervently of all her children that all seven of them became saints. And when children begin to use their reason, he says, parents should take great care to fill them with that healthy fear of the Lord. And he's got this great incident from St. Louis's mother, Queen Blanche, who once told her son that she would sooner see him die than be guilty of a mortal sin. And those words sank so deeply into his heart that they guided his whole life and aided his steps to tread in the path of God.
1: Yeah. Blanche of Castile is an incredible person and certainly produced an incredible son who really listened to his mother. I mean, the wife and the mother in a household really does have an incredibly important role in the spiritual life of the home.
0: It's important for us today. You know, we talk a lot about the roles of husband and wife, and you know, the husband is the spiritual head of the home, and the wife is the spiritual heart of the home. But St. Paul commends the care of the household to the wife. And many hold that the devotion of a family depends upon her because she is more physically present often than the man is. And Solomon commends all prosperity of his house to the care and industry of the virtuous woman he describes in Proverbs. And St. Francis de Sales says that devotion in a home depends on the man and the woman strengthening each other in this area. And, you know, this can be guided by a simple question we ask each day as a spouse. You know, when I wake up as a husband and you wake up as a wife, you know, we should ask ourselves these questions. What am I doing today to get my spouse to heaven? He talks of certain fruits like the quince that are barely edible until they become preserved. He says this, that the wife must sweeten her husband with the sugar of devotion. For a man without religion is a rude and rough animal. And he reminds us that St. Paul says that the unbelieving husband can be sanctified by the wife, and the unbelieving wife can be sanctified by the husband. And so where some people consider their faith to be this private or something only for them, but when it's joined in the beautiful bond of marriage, they have a responsibility to bring along the spouse to which they're so closely joined, even if it's just through prayer, that constant prayer that's trying to bring them along. And then he reminds spouses of this holy forbearance that we need to offer each other. It says, just as the bee will not settle in a spot where there are loud noises and shouting, the Holy Spirit will not dwell in a household that is full of altercation and tumult, or arguing and quarreling, disturbing the peace. Wow. And then the last little point in this section that I took out that was just so beautiful, he says, when we're speaking of wedding anniversaries, those should be something that we celebrate in a special way. You know, we also talk about
1: go out to a really expensive dinner, right, Deacon Nathan? Is that what St. Francis de Sales has to say?
0: I wonder what a really expensive dinner looked like in his day versus today, right? Now, my pastor, Father Jamie, he talks about this a lot to married people. He says, you know, this isn't the end of your dating. You should still go out and celebrate each other and celebrate those special birthdays and anniversaries. Don't let those go by the wayside. But St. Francis de Sales says that spouses should go on that day to confession and Holy Communion, recommit themselves and their marriage to God, renewing those resolutions to promote the mutual good of each other by increased love and faithfulness. He says it's like taking a spiritual breath, you know, to continue steadfastly in this great vocation that we have.
1: Yep. Both and.
0: Both
1: go and. Go to confession and Mass and then go to dinner after
0: exactly.
1: The Eucharistic fast. That's what you do. The Introduction to the Devout Life is what we've been talking about by St. Francis de Sales. And you can find the Good Shepherd Catholic Montessori School, which Deacon Nathan heads up as president, linked at sunrisemorningshow.com. Deacon Nathan, have a good day at school today. Thank you.
0: Thank you, Annie. God bless.
1: You too. Thanks. All right. Mike Aquilina joins us next.
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7: 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I'm Matt Swaim, joined now by Mike Aquilina from fathersofthechurch.com. He has yet another new book called St. Michael and His World. Mike, good morning.
8: Morning, Matt.
7: I suppose the great irony of this is that St. Michael predates the world. When you talk about St. Michael and his world, what is it that you're tracking in terms of the story?
8: Well, I'm being cheeky here, right? I wrote two other books, one called St. Joseph and His World, the other called St. Patrick and His World. And in both cases, I did it because if you understand the world that these men lived in, well, you can understand the men a little better, because both Joseph and Patrick could be frustrating for us because they don't leave us a lot of material to go on. In Joseph's case, he never speaks a word on the record. We have nothing that he said in Scripture. And in the case of St. Michael, we have two of his writings, but he gives us nothing of any historical substance. So it's hard for us to place them in history. If we understand the world they live in, we understand the saint. And I think that's even true of the archangel, St. Michael. We want to know him. We want to know him because he's so important in salvation history. He's so important in the church. We pray to him in our diocese. We pray to him at the end of Mass. So he's very important. We understand that, we know it, but we want to know more about him. How do you get to know somebody who doesn't leave a footprint when he walks? He doesn't have a body, right? How do we relate to this person? And he is a person. We gotta remind ourselves of that. So I wanted to talk about him in terms of his world, and his world, as you point out, is as big as creation and as constant as creation. You know, at the very dawn of time, God said, "Let there be light," and he created the spiritual lights that we call the angels. So Michael has been around from the beginning, and his world is both heaven and earth.
7: Well, it's so cool to think about him in that regard, but also at the same time, he shares that feast of the archangels at the end of the month of September. But yeah, he is the archangel with the least speaking parts in Scripture, right? In some ways, the biggest speaking part we have of St. Michael is his name itself, is a statement of, you know, kind of it's like a creed in a way, like his very name.
8: Who is like God? Who is like God? And so many of the great saints going back to the ancient church have preached on that and have pondered that. And we should too, because Michael is the one who refuses to rebel, who must comply with God's testing, God's command at the dawn of creation. And so Michael rallies the angels who are loyal to God, and he fights perpetually against the angels who rebelled, the angels of Satan. And of course, that's the vision that we see in the book of Revelation, chapter 12, when we see Michael leading the armies of heaven against the devil who is attacking the woman and her child, okay? And it's quite obvious from the context that this is Mary and Jesus, because he's the child who would rule the kingdoms of the earth with an iron rod. There's only one Messiah, and Jesus is the one. We see there that Satan is also out to attack Mary's other offspring. And we are Mary's other offspring. We're the brothers of Jesus Christ, and we call God Father. So Michael is our protector. He's there to protect the church, just as he was there to protect Israel in the Old Testament. Michael was understood by the Israelites to be their guardian and their guide, and he just picked up that role with the church because he is the guardian of God's people on earth.
7: Well, again, this idea of having St. Michael in his world is really our world and St. Michael in relation to it. And
8: yes.
7: You have lots of different examples about how that protection's been invoked. I wonder if you could share the story about St. Gregory the Great and the plague that shows up in your book.
8: So in the time right before Gregory was elected pope, there was a plague just raging through Rome and killing a lot of people. And it killed the Pope. It killed Pope Pelagius, and Gregory was elected as his successor. Well, Gregory, in prayer, discerned that the reason for the plague was the sins of the Romans, and that this is what had to be overcome. And so he called the Romans to prayer and fasting, and they were doing a penitential procession through Rome. And Gregory was carrying the Blessed Sacrament past Hadrian's tomb, and he had a vision then of St. Michael on top of Hadrian's tomb, sheathing his sword. Now, since that time, since the early Middle Ages, Hadrian's tomb has been known as the Castle of the Holy Angel, Castel San Angelo, we call it today, when we visit Italy, and of course there's a great statue of St. Michael sheathing his sword up there. So, it's kind of symbolic that Michael should be there over the city of Rome, over the center of the church, and he's there with his sword in hand, defending the church in battle after all these centuries, after more than a millennium and a half.
7: Pretty powerful stuff. Well, Mike Aquilina, I hope we get to do some more on St. Michael, especially leading up to the Feast of the Archangels at the end of September. But in the meantime, if people want to get a copy of your new book, how can they do so?
8: Well, you can find it at Scepter Publishers online, Scepter Publishers, and you could order it in advance right now, and it'll be there in time for St. Michael's Day.
7: Perfect. All right. Well, thanks so much, Mike. Have a great day, and we'll talk to you soon.
8: Thanks for having me on, Matt.
7: Yeah, Mike's always got great stuff. And if you want to find that, go to sunrisemorningshow.com. Click on the show notes, enter your email address, and subscribe. 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It's pretty cool. 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Let us know where you're listening from across the EWTN Global Catholic Network. We're back again tomorrow. May God bless you and keep you and grant you his peace.
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17: I'm Father Richard Kunst with the Papal Minute. For the first 5 centuries, popes kept their baptismal name as their papal name. That changed in 533 when the elderly deacon named Mercury was elected. With the pagan era still fresh in people's memories, the deacon decided it was unbecoming for the vicar of Christ to have a name of a pagan deity, so he adopted the name John II. It is now the common practice to adopt a new name once elected. To illustrate that the person now has a different relationship with God, he takes on a new moniker. Names are chosen for all sorts of reasons. Most choose a name of a previous pope or a saint that they want to emulate. The last pope to keep his baptismal name was Marcellus II, elected in 1555, who reigned only 22 days before dying. We don't think that there is any cause and effect. This has been your Papal Minute. 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
1: Good Tuesday morning on the September 2nd. It's a pleasure to be with all of you here today. Vanessa Denha-Garmo filling in for my dear sister in Christ this morning, who celebrated her birthday yesterday. Teresa Tomeo is traveling right now, and I'm happy to be with all of you here today. A lot of you know me. I host Epiphany on an ABC, on ABC, that's my old state, old network, EWTN affiliate in Michigan, in Ann Arbor, Michigan, Ave Maria Radio, and happy to be with all of you. And I'm a life and leadership coach, certified life and leadership coach, focusing on career development and team building and leadership development. And I'm going to have a little bit of coach's commentary, talking about a class I'll be teaching with Guadalupe Radio Network, another affiliate, on how to take our faith to work with us. And that'll be a little bit my coach's commentary about how we can change the culture by bringing our Christian principles into the workplace, and not in such a way that we would alarm HR. It's the way that we behave, the way we engage people, the way we communicate. We're bringing along our Christian principles into the workplace so we can better change the culture. We can change the culture rather for the better, right? To be more productive, to be more peaceful, to be more cohesive, to be more efficient. And so we as Christians are called to evangelize the faith. And there's so many ways that we could do that, even just by the way we communicate with one another. So I'll get into that with my coach's commentary and some of the work that I do. And that's based on a book I have coming out by Marian Press this fall, 7 Christian Habits for Professional Success on the Job with Jesus. So more about that, my coach's commentary in EWTN Radio Extra. Father Joseph Mary Wolf will be with us in the studio talking a little bit about yesterday's Papal Mass on the care of creation. And we'll also try to talk with him about Pope Leo, the wounds of war extends beyond the battlefield. That's something in Vatican News. So Father Joseph, we're going to kind of take this segment of the care for creation, what we can do in our own lives. He grew up on the farm and is an organic gardener. And so we'll talk about how we, each of us, can consider the environment. Dr. Ray Grundy will be joining us
20: talking about the psychological perspective on postpartum depression, and this topic has been very much in the news lately with the story of Lindsay Clancy, who is been on trial for strangling her three children in 2023. Conflicting testimony about her post-pregnancy mental health was also brought up. And so we'll talk with Dr. Ray about postpartum depression and what that looks like. Joan Lewis will be joining us. Joan's Rome, Vatican News, as she always talks with Teresa here on Catholic Connection on EWTN. And then again, my coach's commentary and the EWTN Radio Extra. Lucy Lunsford will be with us on Our Lady of Angels Shrine, graphic designer topic, Saturday's El Divino Nino Festival. And then Dave Palmer and Zach Allen from Guadalupe Radio will be with us talking about the Guadalupe Radio Network Academy starting September 21st. Including the class that I'm scheduled to facilitate, On the Job with Jesus. So how do we take our faith to work with us? It's very imperative that we all know how to do that. And like I said, you don't do this in a very in-your-face, overt way. There are so many ways that we bring our Christian principles, do unto others as we do it unto ourselves, into the workplace, including making Jesus the CEO of our lives. We are following his lead. And people will see that in us. We set the example in the way that we communicate, solve problems, deal with conflicts, diffuse chaos in the workplace. That is bringing our Christian principles. And there are ways and techniques and tips that I will share with people who take in the class how to do that. How do we share our principles, Christian principles in the workplace? It's very important that we all understand that. It is approaching 5 minutes past the hour here on Catholic Connection, and now it's time for the news on EWTN. And we're going to kick off today's newscast with a weather update from Tammy Trio.
21: Starting along the Gulf Coast, Tropical Storm Edward is weakening inland but continues to produce periods of heavy rain and the threat of flooding from eastern Texas into Louisiana. Across the plains and the northwest, a powerful storm system is bringing another round of thunderstorms. Some of those could be severe with locally heavy rainfall. Highs range from the upper 80s to the mid-90s. The Ohio Valley in the northeast will see some potentially strong thunderstorms with downpours and localized flooding a possibility. The southeast remains hot and humid as highs reach the low to mid-90s, and the heat index has pushed that above 100 in many places. In the southwest, monsoonal moisture continues to trigger afternoon thunderstorms with local heavy rain possible. Phoenix will reach a high of 106. Las Vegas climbs into the upper 90s. California stays hot inland with temperatures in the 70s and 80s along the coast, the 90s in the Central Valley, and triple digits in the deserts. And the Pacific Northwest is warmer than normal with sunshine and highs in the 80s to low 90s. That's your national forecast. I'm Tammy Trujillo.
20: President Trump says Iran could be totally wiped out, quote unquote, totally wiped out. He says if it's response to the latest U.S. airstrikes, Trump made that claim Tuesday in a phone interview with Fox News. Earlier in the day, U.S. Central Command announced American forces had started a new round of airstrikes on Iranian targets. Trade negotiations between the U.S. and Canada are at a standstill after falling apart in August. Mark Mayfield has more.
22: Politico reports U.S. Trade Representative Jamison Greer said it's more their emergency than ours, and no negotiations are currently happening. This after Treasury Secretary Scott Bessent took aim at Canada's Prime Minister, saying Mark Carney walked away from a trade deal. I'm Mark Mayfield.
20: Federal judge strikes down fossil fuel company payments. A federal judge in upstate New York is striking down a law that would have required fossil fuel companies to pay for climate change effects. Natalie Migliori reports.
23: The judge ruled New York State overstepped its authority by passing the Climate Change Superfund Act. The measure orders companies like ExxonMobil and Chevron to pay a total of $75 billion to help the state implement its climate change recovery program. The money, which had never been paid, would have gone towards making infrastructure upgrades that fight off flooding and other weather-related issues across the state. New York State officials say they're reviewing all legal options. In New York, I'm Natalie Migliori.
20: California is one of the states most affected by truck driving school crackdown. California is one of the states that is most affected by a federal crackdown on truck driving schools, with 11 in the state told close. Tammy Trio has more.
21: Across the country, federal officials are shutting down more than 100 truck driving schools they say have not properly trained or licensed commercial drivers.
0: We want well-skilled, well-trained truck drivers on American roads. And if you are not well-skilled, you're not well-trained, and you're not well-licensed, you have no place driving an 18-wheeler, 80,000 pounds, on American roadways.
21: Transportation Secretary Sean Duffy says the 110 schools being closed account for the thousands of violations granting licenses to drivers not meeting English proficiency. In the past year and a half, more than 28,000 commercial drivers have lost their licenses for not meeting English requirements. I'm Tammy Trujillo.
20: Wall Street closes lower as oil prices surge. Wall Street is closing lower to higher bond yields, and rising oil prices rattled markets, Sarah Lee Kessler reports.
2: Stocks fell in a shaky start to September as global oil prices surged above $94 a barrel after new U.S. military strikes on Iran. Inflation worries are also stoking concerns about the Federal Reserve's future path on interest rates. At the closing bell, the Dow Jones Industrial Average shed 419 points to 52,766. The S&P 500 fell 54 points to 7,631. And the NASDAQ dropped 271 points to 26,099. With your market recap, I'm Sarah Lee Kessler.
20: Gas prices are seeing another slight increase today as the Labor Day holiday weekend gets closer. Mike Kastner reports.
3: AAA reports a national average is $4.09 for a gallon of regular gas. That's up a penny from Monday. The national average stayed above $4 a gallon every day last month. California drivers are seeing the highest prices at the pump at $5.70 a gallon. The cheapest gas, it's in Indiana at $3.39 a gallon. In Los Angeles, I'm Michael Kastner.
20: Record high numbers want unions to have more influence, as according to a latest report with Labor Day weekend approaching. A new poll shows Americans want unions to have more influence. Rory O'Neill reports.
4: Nearly half of Americans want labor unions to have more influence than they do today, and that's a record high in Gallup polling. The other half are evenly split over less influence and remaining the same. Overall, union approval is at 71%, nearly unchanged from Gallup's first poll on the issue back in 1936. The new poll finds that only 27% of Americans actually expect labor unions to become stronger in the future. I'm Rory O'Neill.
20: A Catholic organization in the U.S. canceled a keynote speaker after pressure from Chinese government officials. That's according to emails obtained by the National Catholic Register. The Register reports that the U.S.-China Catholic Association disinvited Purdue University professor Fengang Yang, a leading scholar of religion in China, from its 2026 conference in Houston. Yang was told Chinese officials objected to his appearance and asked that he be removed from the program. In emails quoted by the Register, USCCA board chair Peter Tan said the group feared being blacklisted and not allowed to visit China again, and worried that board members living in China could face retaliation. Tan also said organizers feared the conference might be shut down if they appeared to conflict with Vatican-China relations. Yang, who has written extensively on religious freedom in China, called the decision and a violation of religious freedom and academic freedom, saying a U.S. Catholic group should not comply with censorship demands from a foreign government. The Register reports that one board member resigned in protest, calling the decision completely unacceptable for academia. U.S. Representative Chris Smith also weighed in, saying Americans must never surrender their constitutional freedoms to the dictates of the Chinese Communist Party. This story was first reported by the National Catholic Register. A new survey for the Michigan Independent Retailers Association shows overwhelming support among Michigan retailers for ending an in-store bottle and can returns under the state's 50-year-old bottle bill. MIRA surveyed about 45 retailers, and the results point to growing frustration over sanitation, rising costs, and operational challenges. 90% of the respondents want bottle returns moved out of grocery stores, and nearly all express concerns about dirty containers being being brought into food-safe environments. Mira CEO Bill Wild says the system no longer makes sense, noting the stores selling fresh produce and meats are forced to accept what he calls trash at the front door. Retailers also say customers are fed up. 80% report regular complaints, and more than half say the bottle bill contributes to higher grocery prices. Many stores struggle with machine maintenance, pest control, and the space required to store returned containers. The survey found 84% of the retailers believe the bottle bill is outdated, and nearly all oppose expanding it. Instead, 88% support shifting to modern curbside recycling or community drop-off centers. Mayor is urging lawmakers to sunset the bottle bill within 2 years and develop a cleaner, safer, more efficient recycling system for Michigan families. Medical history has been made by surgeons at Nicholas Children's Hospital at Baptist Health Miami performing Florida's first ever robotic pediatric heart surgery. Doctors utilized high-tech robotic instruments to repair an atrial septal defect in a 14-year-old boy. This minimally invasive technique serves as a safer alternative to open heart surgery, allowing the teen to recover quickly. It is approaching 14 minutes past the hour here on Catholic Connection. I'm Vanessa Denhagarmo filling in for my dear sister in Christ, Teresa Tomeo. And when we come back, Father Joseph Mary Wolf in studio will be joining us to talk about care of creation. We'll be right back.

0: Hello, family. I'm Montse Alvarado with some great news. 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
4: Well, that's pure nonsense. 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
3: You're 100% correct. And to make sure we're all perfectly clear, in a pro-life state, in a pro-life hospital, and with a pro-life doctor, a pregnant mother's life is always the top priority.
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0: Yesterday, Pope Leo XIV celebrated Mass on the care of creation. And to talk with us about that is Father Joseph Mary Wolfe. Father Joseph, pleasure to talk with you again here on Catholic Connection.
1: And good to be with you again, Vanessa. It's been a while. You know, this is something dear to my own heart. Of course, I grew up on a farm, so lived in creation, you know, every day growing up as a boy. And I still cultivate the care of creation. In the back of the friary, I've got a garden there, and just harvested some cucumbers yesterday. So we really do need to look at, you know, the environment and things that we do want to have a care for it. But what Pope Leo spoke about in his homily in the beautiful gardens at Castel Gandolfo, he talked about putting in silent mode the many noises generated by human activity, right? So we have our phones, we put them in silent phone if we're doing a radio program or TV program. But he's saying the many noises generated by our human activity, we need to put that in silent mode, and that we need to hear the melodious voice of creation. I think that is so important today, because today we have virtual reality. Well, why don't we just live in reality, right? And God's first revelation of himself is his creation. And so this Mass for the care of creation is something that could be offered anywhere throughout the world. It's a new Mass. It chooses as a first reading from the book of Book of Wisdom, chapter 13. And it speaks about these people who worship creation because they saw the beauty of it, and they didn't arrive at the beautiful one, the source of all beauty, the Creator. Somehow they missed that. And so Pope Leo, commenting on that, he said, you know, when we look at creation, that our gaze continues upward to the Creator of all that we see, the beauty that he has made. And so that's, I think it's something that's really important to my own heart. I would go fishing with my dad whenever I would travel back home to Iowa, and we'd go to the Mississippi River in Guttenberg, and sometimes we didn't catch a lot of fish. And he said, you know, I don't care that we don't catch many fish, because it's just good to be out here with the beauty of the trees and the river and the birds and the eagles. We'd see bald eagles, you know, coming down to catch a fish. There's just so much we learn about God, the Creator, his beauty, his goodness, his power, by just contemplating those things.
0: Yeah, when you're sitting amongst his creation, right? Mm-hmm. Taking a long walk, sitting by a lake, listening to the birds. I remember one of my favorite childhood memories was going into the backyard of my grandmother's house in Detroit at Seven Mile and Woodward area off of Golden Gate. I remember this as a little girl, and sneaking in to go pick some cucumbers and tomatoes and getting yelled at. Two reasons. One, I picked them before they were totally ripe. You know, she got mad. And two, I trekked dirt back into that house. So, but those are some of my favorite childhood memories. It's just like literally picking a cucumber right off the vine and eating it right in the backyard. I mean, I just love that as a kid. So what does this mean to us, Father, today when we think about it? Not everybody has a green thumb. I get it. Mm-hmm. But what can we do every day to appreciate creation and what the Lord has given us here on this beautiful earth?
1: Yes, we live in a very technological world, and we take advantage of that for spreading the gospel. So those are wonderful inventions, but we need to be intentional, right? And to go out, we have a wonderful documentary called The Machine, free on demand on EWTN, where it talks about, well, what do we do in this technological age? We can't just turn off everything. Well, we need to be intentional and go out to the park, take a hike in the woods, spend some time, maybe even go camping, you know, and just to absorb all that is there in God's revelation of himself in his creation. So, you know, in his message for the World Day of Prayer for the Care of Creation, Pope Leo uses the text, Isaiah chapter 2, verse 4, "They shall beat their swords into plowshares and their spears into pruning hooks." And so he said that we need to do this as well, taking what, not manufacturing what destroys life, but rather what sustains it. So plowshares, pruning hooks. So do that which can enhance human life and take care of our common home, right? And not just using it for quick profits and, you know, just kind of devastating creation, leaving that behind, but leaving future generations our common home in a way that they too can enjoy the beauty of God's creation and be sustained by it.
0: Mm-hmm. And teaching our kids about appreciate the beauty of creation and sustaining our earth as well. Even as a young age, there's so many lessons you can teach a kid about just even planting a flower, right? I remember doing that as a little girl. Father, I want to switch gears just a tad bit here and talk, if you don't mind, about Pope Leo XIV, the wounds of war extend beyond the battlefield, which Vatican News is also reporting on. In a message from the 11th World Day of Prayer for the Care of Creation, Pope Leo warns of the consequences of war that destroys far beyond the battlefield. Can you talk with us a little bit about that today?
1: Yes, you know, I had never really considered that, but it's such a truth, isn't it, that when war happens, of course, families are disrupted. People are removed from their own homelands and people are killed. But there's also an ecological destruction that takes place. There's a contamination of the environment that can sometimes last for generations. Mm. You know, we can think of the effects of Nagasaki, or we could think of the effects of 9/11.
0: Yeah.
1: And just the contamination that happened, you know, as we're looking toward the 25th sad anniversary of that event. But these things should motivate us, okay, let's beat our spears into pruning hooks, our swords into plowshares, and work to preserve our common home from the destruction that war brings. Especially, we live in such a war-torn world, that to be instruments of the Lord's peace. And he says, you know, it's an important element that he brings out here, that this begins in the heart. Because, and he quotes Pope Benedict, that he says the external deserts in the world are growing because the internal deserts have become so vast. So the brokenness we find in the world, we also find it's within us. And so it's in our hearts, too, that they have to change. We give up greed or domination, these sorts of things. And we recognize the dignity of every human person. And we recognize the dignity of even God's creation. You know, that we don't even, when we go outside, and as a little boy, I wasn't always good at this, we don't want to show contempt for creation either, you know, just killing something for the sake of killing it. Little boys are notorious for doing those kind of things. But you want to respect God's creation and marvel at it, because it reveals something of the Creator who has made all things. St. Francis called creatures brothers and sisters because we have a common Creator.
0: Yeah, brothers and sisters, all brothers and sisters in Christ. And we're talking today about the care for creation and what that means to each and every one of us with Father Joseph Mary Wolfe here today, following Pope Leo XIV's Mass on the care for creation. And the issue of war, too, and your mention of 9/11 approaching 25th anniversary, you know, there are pains and wounds that go on for years for many people. You know, people don't forget where they were on 9/11, right? I remember growing up, people, you know, our adults talking about, where were you when John F. Kennedy was shot? Now it's, in my lifetime, it's, where were you on 9/11? And, you know, you don't forget that. And so that's why prayer and healing through prayer is so important, because you can carry those wounds for you for years, for a lifetime.
1: And he says that we are all collaborators in God's work of renewal, slowly but surely, from desert to garden, from division to communion, from violence to peace. That's what we are to be. To look at St. Francis of Assisi in this Jubilee year of St. Francis, and like him, to be instruments of peace.
0: Amen. One of my favorite saints, instruments of peace. Thank you, Father Joseph Mary Wolfe. A pleasure talking with you again here.
1: And with you too, Vanessa.
0: God bless you and all that you do. Stay with us here on Catholic Connection. Dr. Ray Grenda will be joining us, Psychological Perspective on Postpartum Depression. Don't go away.
2: 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Saint Agricola served the church as the Bishop of Avignon for 40 years, succeeding his father in the post. Born in early 7th century France, he was raised in a devout Christian home. His father, Saint Magnus, served as Bishop of Avignon and began preparing him for the post after Agricola was ordained by appointing him as his assistant. As bishop, he was a skilled preacher and faithful shepherd, encouraging the faithful in their spiritual lives and caring for the sick and poor. He strengthened the church's role in Avignon by founding a church and a Benedictine convent for nuns. He died around the year 700. The Church of Saint Agricola in Avignon was built in the 12th century in his honor. May the life of Saint Agricola inspire you to grow closer to Christ today. Saint Agricola, pray for us. To sign up for the Daily Saint emails, please visit EWTN.com/Daily Saint.

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2: This is Father Gerald Murray. In the name of the Father, and of the Son, and of the Holy Spirit, amen. God our Father in heaven, we turn to you in sorrow for the great crime of abortion in our country and in so many other countries throughout the world. We know what grave offense this gives to you, the loving Creator. We ask you to forgive all of us for any passivity in allowing this crime to continue. Give us a strong and true heart to fight against this injustice. We also pray for all those who have been affected by abortion. Bring them your healing grace. Bring to repentance those who are involved in this crime. And bring your justice to bear on our nation so that we might live according to the highest standards of your law, liberty, justice, and life for all. Amen. In the name of the Father, and of the Son, and of the Holy Spirit. Amen.
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4: 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They were very individualistic. They were very much like, as I say, the hydrogen and phosphates and sulfur in a laboratory. In fact, we have in a laboratory 100% of all the chemicals that enter into the constitution of a baby. Why can we not make a baby? Because we lack that vivifying, unifying power, which is a soul. And so the apostles were disparate, disconnected, disjointed. They could not form this body of Christ. They could be formed only by Christ sending his spirit into them. And as through the physical body of our Lord, it was God who taught, it was God who governed, it was God who sanctified.
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5: So we're trying to get a hold of Dr. Ray Grande, talking about postpartum depression, psychological ramifications of that. And it really ties into what many of us have been following in the news lately. And I'm just going to kind of recap and remind you of this story, and this is the latest update. So this is from the Associated Press. What happens next if the jury in the Lindsey Clancy murder trial can't reach a verdict? So let's talk about this. This is the latest news update on this particular story, which was tying into what we are going to be talking about with Dr. Ray. We're trying to connect with him. So a Massachusetts jury plans to deliberate for a fifth day on Wednesday, on whether Lindsey Clancy was criminally responsible when she strangled her three children in 2023 amid conflicting testimony about her post-pregnancy mental health. This is postpartum depression, which was brought up. What happens if they can't reach a verdict? So mistrial will be declared, and the case essentially goes back to the same status as before the trial, with a 36-year-old former labor and delivery nurse charged with murder and held at a psychiatric hospital awaiting a resolution of the criminal case. Clancy will likely go back on trial, but prosecutors have options. Prosecutors will decide whether to try again with a new jury. If they do, the jury selection process will begin again, and a new trial will be scheduled. Prosecutors could also offer a plea deal to Clancy, said Brad Bailey, a Boston defense attorney and a former prosecutor who is not involved in the case. So any time the threat of a retrial with a murder, one hanging over the client, is reinjected, defense lawyers will at the very least explore whether or not there's any interest in resolution. So this is the latest in Clancy's. Clancy doesn't deny strangling her children at their home in South Boston, but says postpartum psychosis led her to the actions. After the killings, her husband found her badly injured in the yard where she landed after jumping from a second-story window. She was left paralyzed from the waist down. prosecutors argue she knew what she was doing, the less likely the district attorney's office could decide not to retry the case. Sometimes they decide not to because of the sense that there may be the same result each time they try. And because of expenditures involved in trying the case to begin with, particularly when you have expert witnesses, he says, those are going to be expensive cases. Bailey expects her defense attorney to aggressively lobby against another trial, making a case to the district attorney's office along the lines of, why are you doing this to this poor woman? She's still clearly, obviously suffering. She's been punished with her paralysis. Worse than that, the loss of her three children. A conviction could mean life in prison for Clancy, while an acquittal might lead to confinement in a mental health facility. There's other trials that they're showing, other examples. And here's Dr. Ray Guarendi to talk more about, in the time that we have left here, Dr. Ray, on postpartum psychosis as it relates to this story. And, you know, what does this mean? What is postpartum psychosis is what she has been in the hospital for following this the murder of her children?
6: It's rare. Baby blues are much more common. Generally, those are a mix of hormonal and life changes. Postpartum depression is something that's biochemically, basically, for the most part. Postpartum psychosis is when you actually have what would be called a psychotic condition, meaning you could have hallucinations, you could have delusions, you could lose contact with reality, and it is biochemical. All right, it is not something caused by your overthinking of the new change in your life. So all that said, what I would do if I were involved in this, and I don't do forensic psychology anymore, but I would want to know what she was like prior to the onset of the alleged postpartum psychosis. I would want to know what her motherhood was like. I would want to know what her personality was like. I would want to know her history. I want to know what kind of stressor she was under. And if there is a radical, dramatic, incomprehensible change in her approach to these kids, so that in her mind she thinks that this is something that she has to do because she's either being commanded by an auditory hallucination, or she's delusional that the children are possessed, or some such thing, then you'd have to sort that out. And that's probably what the defense team is purporting, which is that she was just out of her mind and she can't be held responsible. The question of legal insanity is not a clinical term, it's a legal term. And insanity means you simply are so incapacitated mentally that you do not understand the right wrong nature of what you're doing. Now, one of the defenses of the defense is, how can you plan something like this? I don't know the details of this case, but allegedly she sent her husband away to go run an errand so she could be alone with the children. How could you plan something like this and not know
5: what you're doing?
6: And that you can.
5: No.
6: You can. Of course you can. If you think that, for example, go ahead. I'm sorry.
5: Okay. So, Dr. Ray, let me ask you this, and we might keep you for another segment, but what are the chances? Oh, we're going to break. Okay. Stay put, Dr. If you don't mind, stay with us for a second, Dr. Ray. I do have a few more questions. Just stay with us for a second. We're going to take a break here on Catholic Connection. Vanessa Denton-Garmo filling in for Teresa Tamio. Don't go away. It's okay.
7: Hi, I'm Doug Keck, and this is an EWTN Bookmark Brief. Speaking with the one and only Dr. Ray Guarendi about his book, Being a Grandparent, Just Like Being a Parent, Only Different. And of course it's going to be different. You wrote it. So let's talk about the overview. How is it similar and how is it different?
8: It is similar in the sense that we don't have the responsibility of parents, so we have more opportunities to enjoy. Mm-hmm. It's different in that there has been a pretty strong shift away from parenting styles. Mm-hmm. Most of human history, you parented like your parents parented. Well, because of the culture, because of the onslaught of the experts, there's some pretty radical differences, not only in parenting style, but in religion. Mm-hmm. Across generations.
7: Okay, really good. Dr. Ray Guarendi, Being a Grandparent Just Like Being a Parent, Only Different, published by EWTN and available through our EWTN Religious Catalog. Of course, check it out. I'm Doug Keck. This has been a Bookmark Brief. Thanks for stopping by. We'll see you next time.
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1: So we're continuing our conversation here on Catholic Connection with Dr. Ray Guarende this morning. We're talking about Lindsay Clancy and her plea of, in her case of being charged with murdering her three children, strangling them, and using this defense of a psychosis. And there might be a retrial, we don't know. But Dr. Ray, how easily proven is this, you know, to prove this defense, not from a legal standpoint, of course, but from a psychological standpoint? And you made the comment that you'd like to look at her behavior prior, and you said this is very rare. So how successful could the defense be in even proving this?
2: NGRI, not guilty by reason of insanity, is low success rate. Very low success rate, okay? It's well under the single-digit percentages, okay? Mm-hmm. So that's not generally a success in terms of defense. I had a friend who was murdered by his son. The son heard voices. The voices were command hallucinations telling him that his dad was the head of an organization designed to hurt him and kill him. So in his mind, he had to defend himself. He has now been 7-8 years in a closed psychiatric facility until he is, quote unquote, judge competent to stand trial. I don't think that's going to happen. This young man is severely disturbed. Diagnosing a psychosis is relatively easy because the symptoms are so spectacular. The problem is two things. One, is the person faking it? All right, that can happen. It's called malingering. So if the person is attempting to fake being crazy, knowing that this would be a possible defense, the only defense, that's a question mark. The other thing is, did the psychosis affect their ability to know right from wrong and the nature of their act? So that's a legal question.
1: Okay. Mm-hmm.
2: So given that, the actual psychosis, you have to count on the fact on what she's telling you in interview.
1: Yeah.
2: If she's saying, this is what I heard, this is what was going on, this is what I believed, the clinician, or in many respects in these court cases, you have dueling experts, one for the defense, one for the prosecution, or more, has to make that judgment and mm-hmm. say that, in fact, I had a very close family member who murdered someone, and they found her on the road walking naked, muttering, someone killed my baby, someone killed my baby, someone killed my baby. She was not judged NGRI because the evaluator said, no, she knew what she was doing because she attempted to cover up the murder. So in and of itself, that doesn't necessarily mean she knew what she was doing. You have to make a judgment on this. So I really don't know the details of this case, but as far as diagnosing psychosis, in many cases, it's a pretty straightforward diagnosis.
1: Mm-hmm. Let's just talk about postpartum depression. You were talking about that earlier. And a lot of women do suffer, you know, post-pregnancy blues, you know what I mean, or postpartum depression. What realistically does that look like, and how long does that last, and how is it treated?
2: Generally, the postpartum depression does resolve itself, all right? There's a lot of hormonal upheaval. We really don't understand all the dynamics. The body's so incredibly complex. You know, we don't have the abilities to go in and do blood tests and say, oh, there it is. Your blood marker is over this, therefore you're depressed. No, it's not always like that. So it's a judgment call. It comes down to duration and intensity. You know, is this a formerly functioning mother who now is bedridden or weepy or retreats from taking care of her children? Totally out of character conduct for this woman. Then you can really speculate something biochemical is going on. Okay, now, medication can help, of course. And fortunately, if this person does not have a history of this kind of come-and-go depression, then generally that's a good positive sign, right? This is something that is unique to her pregnancy afterwards.

0: The blues, that's a lower intensity kind of thing, and oftentimes there are social factors, stress factors, overwhelmed factors. You know, I've got a new baby now, and I've got two kids under four kind of thing. What did I do with my life kind of thing? So that necessarily, there's nothing psychotic about that.
1: Yeah, right? Yeah. Kids and themselves taking care of them could put you into stress and anxiety. I mean, it's a lot of work, you know.
0: Lack of sleep is huge.
1: Yeah,
0: when you get your sleep disrupted like crazy, your body responds. Your body does goofy things when you don't have sleep.
1: Yeah. And then, especially for new-time moms who have never had a newborn before, it's all new to them, and it's overwhelming. They don't come with instruction manuals, you know. You're kind of figuring this out. So it could be overwhelming and cause, Dr. Ray, some kind of depression or the blues just because you're overwhelmed being a first-time mom.
0: Well, the difference, Vanessa, you can be overwhelmed being a first-time mom, but you don't have to get to the point where you are dysfunctional.
1: Yes.
0: In other words, you're unable to function.
1: Yeah.
0: Yeah. You can muddle through your days kind of in a weepy little characterization, but at the same time, you're not so paralyzed by your own emotions that you can't function.
1: Yeah. How can we pick up on these for people like listening and you know, what are some of the things we can look for so we could get the mom the support that she needs if she is suffering with postpartum depression?
0: Probably a good psychiatric eval.
1: Okay.
0: Find out exactly how intense this is. And in fact, too, if it just doesn't resolve, if this is something that is 3, 4, 5, 8, 10, 12, 15 days after pregnancy and mom is still just not functioning, she's just not herself at all, and it's not explainable by the fact that she's under stress or that she's lacked some sleep, that's when you go further on this.
1: Mm-hmm. And so, Dr. Ray, if that's the case, if it extends that further marker, is medication usually common, or are there behavioral things? Like, I know, you know, it's hard to get sleep when you just can't get sleep because your child's up, but like sleep deprivation, is it more sleep? Is it exercise? Is it eating habits? I mean, are there behavioral and medicine that are part of the treatment?
0: Sure. Generally, anytime you're dealing with something like this, the research says that the best approach is a dual approach. If medication is helpful and works, and also a good counseling. Most of the time, it's cognitive behavioral therapy where you look at how you're thinking, what you're telling yourself. You know, a mom can be depressed. Okay, let's say she's biochemically depressed. But then you've got the cognitive component that says, what's wrong with me? I'm worthless. I thought I would be a good mother. I'm not a good mother. I'm a terrible mother. And those kinds of thoughts now are in their head, and they may not be attributable to the biochemical. They may just be attributable to the fact that she's looking at herself and saying, I'm a useless waste as a person.
1: Yeah, yeah. And again, that's much different than what is being talked about in this particular case about postpartum psychosis that Lindsay Clancy's defense attorneys are using in her trial against her in the murder of her three children. And you say, Dr. Ray, again, that's very rare to see postpartum actual psychosis.
0: It's not very rare, but it is rare. Yeah. I would say this too. You got to look at this, and I have no idea this lady, and I'm not in any position to know the details.
1: Yeah.
0: But you got to look at if someone, let's say somebody like you, how much you love your daughter, and your whole history with your daughter has been as a loving, loving mother, and you have no history of severe maladjustment, you have no history of law breaking, deception, nothing like this. You have no history of drug or chemical abuse. And then you turn around and do something like this. It's so completely inexplicable that you got to start to search for something went haywire in the body chemistry.
1: Yeah. So according to the news report that I read earlier, Dr. A. Grundy, it's estimated that it afflicts 1 to 2 per 1,000 women after delivery. Expert at Cleveland Clinic described it as a mental health emergency affecting someone's sense of reality. And it can happen to anyone after giving birth, but the chances are much higher for people with certain mental health conditions, according to, you know, these medical reports. So there's maybe an underlining other medical condition that exasperated it and put you into a psychosis.
0: Anytime that your adjustment is frail, mm-hmm. it's fragile. You've struggled with life. You've had bouts of retreat. You've had bouts of poor thinking. You've had bouts of not being able to do day-to-day stuff. And those have come and gone. And you've got this history of being a loosely wrapped cognitive person. Yeah, that says that you're a little more predisposed to this, because you could be, quote unquote, to use layman's language, on the edge, and something pushes you over.
1: So, and Doctor, did someone suffer postpartum depression or baby blues with one pregnancy and not another? Or is
0: yeah.
1: it okay? So it's not like
0: yeah.
1: if you had it the first child, you're going to already have it.
0: No.
1: And, okay.
0: No, no, no.
1: Okay. Okay.
0: One thing too is, you know, the body changes. And circumstances change. You know, say for the mom who gets rocked with this new baby and realizes I'm 34 years old and all of a sudden now my whole world is wrapped around taking care of this other individual when I've been independent up to now. Okay, so she's battered with all kinds of self-doubts and all kinds of demands, and she's not sure she can measure up. And then she has a second child at age 37, and she's been through it before. So she knows, that wasn't anywhere near as stressful as I thought. I recovered. I did well. I love this child. I can't believe how much I love this child. So I'm looking forward to loving another one. Yeah, your whole demeanor, your whole cognitive framework has shifted.
1: Yeah, okay. Yeah, because you know what you've gone through. Dr. Ray Guarendi is who we're talking to here on Catholic Connection. We're talking about postpartum depression, and postpartum psychosis is what the defense is in this particular case against Lindsay Clancy, waiting the jury to come back. They're still deliberating in this case of her being accused of killing her three children in 2023. Dr. Ray, anything else you want to share with us about postpartum depression and postpartum psychosis in the last couple of minutes we have with you here on Catholic Connection?
0: I sure hope it doesn't scare women away from having a child.
1: Oh, yeah. Yeah. No, I hope it doesn't either. And listen, you know, I didn't suffer postpartum depression or postpartum anything like that, but I was stressed out because of sleep deprivation, and I had a very colicky baby. But you know what? You get through it. You know, 4 months of her crying and not sleeping, you know, drove me insane. But you get through it, and it's the best gift in the whole world. So I agree with you. I hope that does not discourage women. And thankfully, Dr. Ray, you can get help. You know, there is help. There's support for you.
0: Yeah. Whenever you have something so mysterious as this, where that for 99.99% of people, it is inconceivable. You cannot wrap your head around how a mother could kill three little children. You just,
1: no.
0: You can't fathom it. So because of that, and because it on its surface is so egregious that people are stunned in trying to figure out how to make sense of it.
1: Yeah, yeah. Dr. Ray Grundy, always a pleasure talking with you. Thank you so much for being with us here on Catholic Connection.
0: Thanks, Vanessa.
1: God bless you and all that you do. Dr. Ray here with us. We're going to wrap up this hour of Catholic Connection on EWTN, and we'll talk about who's coming up in the EWTN Radio Extra Hour. Don't go away.

0: 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I must remain in him by the perfect accomplishment of his will. 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
1: The best way to pray is simply to open our minds and our hearts to God, to allow His presence to begin to fill us, to restore us, to refresh us, to make us new. The best way to pray is simply to be aware of that presence and to say yes to it, to give fiat to that presence as our Blessed Lady did. In that way, we delight in prayer and God Himself delights in us.
2: Welcome to Catholic Blitz, and in the hot seat today is Father Ken Briganti. Are you ready?
3: I am.
2: Your question is, what is the Immaculate Conception in 1 minute?
4: You know, that always caused confusion for Catholics because it happens December 8th that we celebrate this feast, and so everybody just assumes it's talking about our Blessed Lord, which is March 25th was his conception, right? So December 8th is Mary's conception in the womb of her mother, St. Anne. Mary was preserved from original sin from the moment of her conception. Why? Because she was to be the mother of God. She was to give a pure human nature to the Savior who was going to redeem us on the cross. So therefore, he could never be under companion of sin. So what happens is there's no time in God, so God just prefigured the redemption and applied it to Mary's soul. And that's how we celebrate her Immaculate Conception.
2: You really blitzed it today.
4: Thank you.
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5: On this September 2nd. By the way, it's my cousin Rhonda Barno's birthday today. God bless her. Rhonda, love you. My little Rondella, my little cousin. She's not a little cousin, mother of three kids, teacher in California. God bless her. Thank you to Father Joseph Mary Jewell for being with us here today. Talk about the Papal Mass and the care of creation. How are you caring for God's creation? We're all blessed to be on this earth, to breathe another day, and to enjoy our beauty. How are you caring for creation? And thank you to Dr. Ray Guarendi staying with us for a couple segments here on Catholic Connection, talking with us about psychological perspective on postpartum depression as we follow the story today on Lindsay Clancy as she awaits the verdict. There might be a mistrial. We don't know. That's the latest in that story right now. As she has pled postpartum psychosis, which, as you just heard Dr. Ray explain, is much different than postpartum depression or postpartum blues. And we're going to be heading into EWTN Radio Extra here on Catholic Connection. I'll have my coach's commentary on how to take your faith to work with you on the job with Jesus. Seven Christian habits for professional success, really bringing your Christian principles into the workplace so you can change the culture for the better. We're all called to do that. It's a way to evangelize the faith by the way you show up every single day. Lindsay Lunsford will be with us on Our Lady of the Angels Shrine, graphic designer. And then Dave Palmer, Guadalupe Radio, will be talking with us about the classes that I will also be teaching with the Guadalupe Radio Academy. Stay with us, everyone, and head into EWTN Radio Extra. We'll see you there.

0: Why do we need to pray? Well, the Catholic faith is all about communion with God. And prayer is the form that our communion with God takes. If we're not praying, we're not in communion with God. But we can get in communion with God really quickly by prayer. It's the easiest, quickest, and only route to connect to our Creator. And that's what we're made for. That's why we need to pray.
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5: Here's your Real Presence Radio weather forecast for the Grand Forks area. For your midweek Wednesday, sunny skies, highs in the lower 80s and northeast winds at 5 to 10 miles per hour. We'll see a chance for showers and thunderstorms by late tonight with increasing clouds, lows upper 50s, and east winds at 5 to 10. Then showers and maybe a thunderstorm on your Thursday with partly sunny skies, highs mid-80s. If you would like to underwrite the weather segment on Real Presence Radio, please call 877-795-0122.
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19: 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It is Wednesday, September 2nd, and we are coming to you live from the Fargo studio. I am one of your hosts, Sunshine Deem, joined by
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19: And before we get into it, we actually have our first guest here who is going to lead us in prayer.
21: Yes. Okay, let's go ahead and pray. Name of the Father, Son, Holy Spirit, amen. Dear Jesus, we just ask that you bless all the listeners today, and you bless all the people who are working behind the scenes with this radio. We just ask that your message be like a light today in the darkness. The problem is not the darkness, it's the lack of light, and so that we could be a light to anyone who's listening. And we just ask that you help us speak clearly and fill us with joy. In your name, amen.
19: Amen. Father, Son, Holy Spirit. Amen.
4: Amen. So that was the voice of Ryan Carr, who is going to be our first guest today to talk about her work with the Woman's School. And I'll kind of give you a preview of the rest of our morning this morning. We've got a pretty good lineup today.
19: I'm excited
4: to hear everyone's stories here. So like I said, we'll get to speak with Ryan here in our first segment. At 9:30, we're going to speak with Anthony Coronado and Anne-Marie Coronado about Michael's House, a new initiative here starting up in Fargo. And then for our Why Are You Still Here segment at 10, we're going to speak with Dave Sandy. And then finally at 10:30 today, Sunshine and I just get to chat. And I'm really excited for that. I think it's going to be just kind of a talk about womanhood, motherhood, just the beauty of women, which will tie into our first guest today.
19: I know. I was telling Ryan before we started, I want her to come back at 10:30 and join us for the conversation of womanhood within being a wife and a mother. So
10: beautiful.
19: Yeah, very excited. Ryan, why don't we start with just introducing yourself to our listeners?
10: Yeah, my name is Ryan Carr. I am originally from Illinois, and then 6 years ago, my husband and I moved to Fargo. He's from North Dakota area, and we had always joked that someday we would live up here, and then it actually happened. So it's been great, though. I joke that I live on the prairie, even though I don't really live on the prairie. We're in Fargo, but we have 6 children, and we homeschool. Our youngest is 1, and our oldest is 14, so my husband and I call it the stretch season. It's just something we really weren't that prepared for, and trying to navigate, you know, now a high schooler with a 1-year-old too, and all the ages in between. We are loving it though. And yeah, we just have we're living the dream, I say, and we joke with each other a lot. We're like, I love playing house with you.
19: That is so cute. So with you from Illinois, how did you guys meet?
10: Oh, we were Focus Missionaries.
19: Mm-hmm. Mm.
10: Yep. So we got placed at the same school in Illinois, and yeah, the rest is history.
4: Mm-hmm. So, and Ryan, we have you here today just to talk about your work with the Woman's School. So can you explain to our listeners, what is the Woman's School, and then what is your role in that?
10: Yeah, the Woman's School. So it was founded in 2018 by a woman named January Donovan. She graduated from Steubenville. She has a degree in theology, and she really wrestled with that verse, love your neighbor as yourself. And she said, but I don't know how to love myself, and if I don't know how to love myself well, how can I love my neighbor? And she just really felt like there should be a formation school for women to teach them the basic things, like how to manage overwhelm, how to make decisions, how to manage your fears, how to ride out discomfort, like all these basic skills that we encounter so many times in our life, no matter, you know, what our vocation, no matter what our call in life. And so she did it. It was a 20-year dream, and she founded it. It's basically online. So think of like a brick and mortar, but it's online. It's not brick and mortar. And it's a formation program for women, and it's formation really is the ongoing shaping of our mindset and skill set to achieve our highest good, to answer that call of the Lord. It's just been a great program. I found it 5 years ago. I thought the name was really weird. I was like, the Woman's School, that just sounds a little weird, a little cultish, right? I don't know. That was just what my thinking was.
4: And how did you hear about it for the first time?
10: I actually, Kayleen Yeager, I know she's been on here before, but we were at a play date. We had just moved to Fargo and we knew them already. And she was like, I said, do you have plans for the weekend? She's like, just my homework for the Woman's School. And I was like, what is she talking about? Yeah, and I was like, you have homework? Like, it's like a class? You know, I'm thinking, like, is it a college? Is she getting her master's? Like,
19: it almost makes you think of the old, what was it called? Like the preparatory schools for women when you had to learn how to cook and clean.
10: Yeah, the formation.
4: Finishing school.
19: Finishing school.
10: Yeah. And so I was like, huh, interesting. And then another friend of ours, Carla Dickey in town, she invited me to join her class a few months later. And I was like, oh, I heard about that. Kayleen was doing it. So then I looked into it more and decided to jump in. You know, the Focus Missionary in me was always ready to learn more and kind of loved the idea of ongoing formation. But I was also at a place where I thought I kind of knew it all. I was like, I have every Scott Hahn book on my shelf. Like, really, what more is there? There turns out there's actually a lot more. And so I'm just so, so thankful. I look back on our last 5 years, and I could not have been living the life I'm living without the skills and mindset that I've really gained from this program. So then I went through it myself just as a student. And at the end, you have the opportunity, if you want to become a coach and lead other people, you can do that. And so that's when I said yes.
19: I think it's really interesting and beautiful that this is a preparation, a school specifically for women. So I'm curious as to why you think it needs to be specifically for women and why it's helpful that it is niche in that way.
10: Well, I think definitely for women, because we're the nurturers of society, and with the feminist movement, that's just kind of gone away. You know, where we've been taught even subconsciously for the last 40 to 60 years to inherit those more attributes of a man, you know, harden our hearts and be the working person and things like that. And so it's really bringing back our call to nurture society. But what I loved about it was I was someone who was working in ministry. You know, after I did Focus, I went to my parish. I started Bible studies. I started a mom's group, a number of other things. And what I kept running into is every woman wanted help for their season. And so, like, I'm trying to lead this mom's group, and the younger moms are like, no, we want help with how to potty train. And the older moms are like, we don't care about that anymore. We need help with screen time. We don't know what, you know, how to manage that with our older kids. And I was just getting really frustrated as a leader that, like, I can't bring something that would touch all of the women. And so when I found the woman's school, I was like, I love this, because, you know, I could give it to you, Sunshine, and you're in a single state of life, and it would just be amazing. Or Adair, who's got five kids, you know, or my elderly neighbor. And so I just was like, wow, there's something here for every woman in every state of life. And I just didn't see that anywhere else with other curriculums.
4: And then I think too, so I'm a student of the women's school as well. Ryan is my coach and she's wonderful. And for me, what I've really come to appreciate about the women's school is how every aspect of our life is connected. So could you just speak to that, about what the arenas are and how they all work together really to bring us a life of wholeness? And I guess if I could personally sum up the women's school with one scripture, it would be John 10:10, for I've come that they may have life and have it to the full. And I would say, like, in my own life, that's how the women's school has really helped me, just to be more of who the Lord created me to be. So anyway, let's go back to that question about what are the different arenas?
10: Yeah, I think I just want to touch on the John 10:10 too, because he came that we might have life and have it to the full, or have it abundantly. And what I was seeing with a lot of women is they had an abundant life, but they had no idea how to care for it, how to manage it, how to steward it. And we've all seen the show Hoarders on TV, you know, like, that's what abundance can look like if you're not managing it properly. And so I saw these women who desired to do the Lord's will and to be open to an abundant life, you know, have many kids, have a beautiful, rich life, but then they were just drowning in it. And so the arenas, the wholeness aspect of the women's school, we really help women to strive for wholeness. And wholeness doesn't mean perfect. It doesn't even mean balanced. It just almost think of it like a beautiful symphony where all the parts of your life are working together. And if you've ever been to a symphony, you know, if all the instruments play at once, it's cacophony, right? Mm-hmm. And so there are going to be seasons of your life where different arenas have to kind of, so to speak louder or take that center stage. But the idea of wholeness is we don't forget about the other ones. And so we have eight arenas. We start with self-image, and then we move on to health, and we describe health and underneath health is emotional, mental, physical, and spiritual. So it's kind of a big arena. After that, there's friendship, there's intimacy. So that would be like your marriage or your relationship with the Lord could fall under that one. And then contribution, how are you giving back? Environment, wealth, and family. And so we take a deep dive into all those arenas. I tell women this program, it runs for about 8 months, and it's like the deepest dive examination of conscience you'll ever do. And it really just goes a slow drip into all the different areas or arenas of your life. To help you see, because as women, I think we're really good at showing off the ones that we're doing really well in. And then we hide the ones that we're not doing so well in, or we ignore them. And the problem with that is we can't achieve the dreams that the Lord has for us if we don't see it through the eyes of wholeness. So the example we always give in women's school is, like, if someone has this dream, let's say, to make $1 million, and they do that, but they lose their marriage in the process, they're never going to dream again, right? And that's obviously, as Catholics, we don't want anyone to lose their marriage. And so it's really, how do we go after those dreams and the calls that the Lord has for us while keeping them all intact, while keeping that symphony going? And it takes a lot of mindset training and skill set training to attend to all of those arenas.
4: Mm-hmm.
19: I'm really curious, Adair, as well as your experience being a student right now, because Ryan, of course, you're now on the other side of it. So how did you find it?
12: Yeah, so this is my second time going through the women's school.
19: And oh, so you're not new.
12: Yeah, well, I still feel very new. I've got a long way to go. But for me, I first was introduced to the women's school by a friend of mine who had started doing it. And I was really curious as to the language that she was using. Like, if she was going through a difficult moment in her life at the time, and rather than framing that with a negative framework, she would have certain scripts that she would use, like, just, my life is full right now versus this is really hard, or I'm trying to think of some other examples off the top of my head.
20: Like, this is just a season of high demand.
12: Yes.
20: As opposed to I'm drowning and I'm overwhelmed.
12: Exactly. So from the outside, like, I'm looking at her and how she's framing this difficult situation, and then I'm looking at my life and how I can be a glasses half empty kind of gal sometimes, and to be like, wow, I really want that. Like, I want those tools to be able to manage my mind and to be able to handle difficulties with more grace. Like, how do I do that? And so that's when I first took the woman's school. And I think for me, scripting has been really helpful, which we'll have to have Ryan go into some more after the break, what that looks like. But yeah, looking at especially challenging things in my life, and when I'm tempted to think negatively about something, like, how do I flip that? How do I bring the Lord into that? So for example, like for me right now in motherhood, we're in a very full season right now with, I have a 4-month-old, you know, and homeschooling the other 4 kids. And like the old Adair would be like, oh, this is so hard. And I would just feel sorry for myself in it. But now through the skills I've learned through the women's school, just to see this, yeah, like Ryan mentioned earlier, this is a season of high demand. This is a season, this is where I'm at, but I can find the joy in that when I almost change my mindset around the situations in my life.
20: Yeah, and just asking those good questions, like, okay, you're maybe very overwhelmed in this season. What's one skill that would help you be less overwhelmed? You know, we give women an open road instead of a dead end, because when we use those words like I'm busy, I'm depleted, I'm tired, I'm overwhelmed, those are just dead ends for your mind. They don't give possibilities to how we could get through that season or walk through it. And so, yeah, it's really, and you probably weren't even aware you were doing that. And that's the first prison we break free from in the women's school, is awareness. We tell women, you have to be aware that you're even having this victim mentality before we can change it. And a lot of women just we're not trained in how to manage our mind and to take those thoughts captive, like St. Paul says.
19: We're currently talking with Ryan Carr about the women's school, and she's a strategist in the Fargo area. So we're talking about holiness and wholeness as women. If you've missed the beginning part of it, don't worry. You can always go back and listen to our podcast. We have to cut to a quick break, but stick with us to hear more on the other side of Real Presence Live.
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24: Hi, this is Heather Caro. Please take a moment to pray with me to Our Lady of the Prairie. In the name of the Father, and the Son, and the Holy Spirit. Our Lady of the Prairie, gentle mother and keeper of quiet places, look upon the fields of our hearts and pray for us. Ask your Son to till the soil of our souls, breaking up the hardness of doubt and fear, planting the seeds of faith, hope, and love, and watering them with his grace. When trials scorch like the sun and worries blow like the wind, be our shelter, our refuge, our guide. Help us to root ourselves deeply in Christ, that we may bear good fruit in kindness, mercy, and truth. Our Lady of the Prairie, pray for us, that our lives may become a rich harvest for the glory of God. Amen. In the name of the Father, and the Son, and the Holy Spirit.
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12: 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I am one of your hosts, Adair Reinpohl, joined by
19: Sunshine Deem.
12: And we have the pleasure of speaking with Ryan Carr, who is a strategist for the Woman's School. And we are just kind of discussing a few things over the break here. And Sunshine, I think you have a really good question to pose to Ryan for us to unpack.
19: Yeah, so we've been discussing what the Woman's School is and how it helps women navigate all of the different emotions and busyness and to be nurturers of society, because that is our call. And so my question is, you know, as we're talking about, Adair mentioned, instead of saying you're in a busy season or that you're really overwhelmed.
12: That I'm overwhelmed, yeah.
19: What was the language you said?
12: Well, for me, like I've just thought of that script I've been using. I'm up for the challenge of motherhood.
19: Yeah. So yeah, just reframing the language, being nurturing, et cetera. But how do we do all of that without somewhat erasing the last, erasing history of women being expected to, even if you have five kids at home that you're teaching, you're feeding, they're making messes and you're exhausted because that's part of being a mother. How do we not still expect to come home and you have this beautiful dinner on the table and you're happy and you're smiling and you're not complaining?
12: You think like 1950s
19: wife.
12: Yeah, you
19: know, like you are not allowed to say that you had a hard day with your 100 children and the food that like, how do we still practice these skills that the Woman's School is teaching? And so you're being positive, you're nurturing, but without erasing, sometimes a woman and a wife and a mother needs to be held and allowed to cry too, because it's a lot of work.
20: Yeah, I think there's so many layers, and that's what we go into the Woman's School. I'd say right off the top, self-image. We really work with women to have this self-image that your worth is given and it's not earned. You don't have to prove it. You don't have to. We call it the poisonous peas: proving, perfecting, pleasing, producing. I'm trying to think the other ones, but basically all the things, the poisonous peas. And so the self-image, we work on building up a woman's self-image so that she can feel that seen and known and loved, and she doesn't have to prove her worth. And so I think for a woman coming home and maybe it's been a hard day or overwhelming, she would have that self-image to know, yeah, I'm allowed to have that space to say, this was a really hard day. But she would also have the skills to know, and I also have a standard, and I reassess at the end of the day. And I know, like for me personally as a mom, I know between 3 and 5 p.m. is not a thinking hour. I don't get to assess my day at 3 to 5 p.m. because I'm so tired. And likewise, too, we have a rule in my house that after 7 p.m. is not a thinking hour, because we're just tired. As women, we're more emotional. It kind of opens the floodgates for all the emotions. And so just having some of those standards, we call them in the Woman's School, in place, like I have a standard. I don't really think about my problems after 7 p.m. They can come back at 7 a.m. and it's a whole different world at 7 a.m. So just really helping women to have that self-image built up. I know for me, like I just went through postpartum too last year, and having to build the self-image up that my value is not placed on if my house is really clean or if it's really dirty. Like I'm not the sum of my best day or my worst day. And there were times in postpartum where I had to have the skill to be okay to step over the piles of dirty laundry and be like, that's what it is today. You know, we're not getting to it because we were up all night. But the difference I see is mainstream media, kind of the hot mess culture of moms right now, is trying to sell this to moms that like, that's all you can be expected. You know, you're always going to be chaotic and you're always going to be on fire and there's going to be laundry everywhere in piles. And it was like, no, it doesn't always have to look like that. There can be days where my house runs really smooth and it's tidy and I can instill these rhythms and routines. And so I think self-image and just really having those kind of standards. Wouldn't you say, Adair?
12: Yeah, for sure. And I just, standards has been huge for me too, being in this postpartum season, because I'm a very type A person. I like to have a tidy house, like do all the things all the time. And then the beauty of this postpartum season is the Lord is inviting me to step back, right? So for me, like my standard of the day is I have three things that I want to get done every day. And if I do those three, it's a good day, even if there are dirty piles of laundry on the floor, you know? So for me, my standard is I make my bed every morning, I do one load of laundry, and I always have supper on the table. So I, in the afternoon, usually, okay, like I'll have to make supper maybe at 3 o'clock because that's my goal. I want to get it on the table and then I'll say no to other things. But then at the end of the day, okay, I did those three things. And it's like, yeah, anything else that's done is just icing on the cake. Mm-hmm. And I think for me, well, and I've heard it said that, especially with homeschooling mothers, but I'd say with any mother, the secret to a happy home is a happy mom. So how do we as women build these skills so that we can be that happy mother, that happy wife?
19: Yeah. And I think something I've observed as a single, like you said, I'm in my period of singleness. I've never had a child. I've never had a husband. I don't have a household that I run. But sitting before two beautiful homeschooling, incredible wives and mothers, I think the pendulum of history, of course, always swings really severely back and forth, right? So as I mentioned earlier, say even 50 years ago, you would have had that really hard day. You have done the laundry and done all this, and it would have been expected of you to have that dinner on the table, and your hard day was not allowed to be emoted. You keep your mouth shut. Whereas now, as you mentioned, Ryan, it's this hot mess express, and you know what? Every feeling, every emotion, you just get to feel it, and you get to guide your day in the way that feels best for you. And I think what this women's school is doing is acknowledging, no, it doesn't have to be these two extremes. Both can exist. You can have had a hard day teaching your five kids, making dinner, doing the laundry, being the nurturer of society, and still have those feelings that are very real.
20: Yeah. And one other part that I love about the women's school that we really teach on is dreaming. And so a lot of women, because they, you know, find the person they want to marry and they marry and they have kids, they're like, well, I'm living my dream. But the thing is, the dream gets really hard really fast. And so we really teach women how to dream again, because dreaming fuels the discipline. And so, yes, maybe you're having a hard day with the kids and laundry and getting stuff, but you've already blocked out, you know, from like 8 to 9 p.m. is your time when you're going to take some of the women's school homework. And you're going to sit down and you're going to dream about what God has, those desires on your heart. So we start with the desires that he's placed on your heart, and we mature them into the dreams. And the dreaming fuels the discipline. It just makes such a difference for women. Maybe they have a dream to start a nonprofit. Maybe they have a dream to just repaint their living room, and they got to figure out how to do that with six kids, you know? But it's amazing, because then all of a sudden they're more apt to like, okay, I'll get up at 5 a.m. You know, this is the dream that we're chasing. Okay, I'll have more of a rhythm and routine in my home to get things more ordered, because I want that sacred time at night when I'm dreaming with the Lord. And so, yeah, it's just really beautiful. And the women's school, just for those listeners, it really, it's an 8-month, training program, formation program. And we have, we call it the core four. So it's really beautiful. We have the course itself. So that would be from the founder, January Donovan. She has recorded all the lessons. There's 16 lessons. The first 8 are things like, what's your purpose as a woman? Your self-worth is unconditional. How do we create a life by design? Some of those foundational things. And then the last 8 classes are the arenas. So we do the deep dive into health, self-image, environment, etc. But so that's the course. And then you would have a community. And so we would gather every other week on Zoom, so you can show up in your pajamas, wherever. And that's the, you get to see other women living this out and see them chasing after their dreams. And you get inspired and you get held up too, because we all have those seasons that we just get knocked down. And then we have a coach. And so I'm the coach. I'm the one saying, you got to get back up, you know, and I have the strategies and I can kind of work with them. And then the last one is the commitment from the women. And that's where a lot of women, I'd say the roadblock to them doing this program is they don't have the self-image that they can commit to things. They're so scared of failing. They don't have that self-image that it's okay to fail. Failure is how I learn. And so a lot of them will say, yeah, I don't know if I want to invest, you know, the cost and the time into it, because what if nothing changes? What if nothing changes, you know? And they just are really scared of that commitment. But really the core four, with those four things, you can't not change, because it's like a safety net. Maybe you don't get to the course 1 week, but then you have the community and vice versa.
19: So at the beginning of the interview, you said that something along the lines of, you would not be the woman that you are, or you would not have been able to be where you are right now without this course. So I'd love to hear some of the examples of what has been especially inspirational, profound for you.
20: Yeah. Definitely being open to life. I'll just say that's the biggest one. My husband and I, when I found the women's school, we had had just had our fourth baby. And actually our first baby is up in heaven. He was a stillborn. So our pregnancies are just racked with doctor's appointments and da-da-da-da-da, and they're just stressful because you don't want that same outcome. And so after the fourth baby, I was really drowning, I'd say, you know, just didn't have any of the skills. I didn't know really what I was doing in motherhood. And I remember starting the woman's school, and the very first lesson is like kind of dreaming about dreaming. And it just encourages you in your homework, because you watch the lesson, but then there's homework you have to do. And it was like, okay, there's possible dreams, stretch dreams, and impossible dreams. And you had to write like three in each column. And I remember writing in the impossible dreams, have another baby, because it felt impossible. You know, my husband and I talked about it. We'd have priests counsel us, like, okay, maybe we have every right to abstain and, you know, and do natural family planning this way, because I'm really overwhelmed and stressed. And it was just amazing, because within 1 month of doing the work of the women's school, the rewiring, the scripting, the awareness of my thoughts, I was like, we could totally have another baby. And we got pregnant 2 months later. And wow. So Miriam Grace would not be here. And then just really working on that self-image that I'm a woman who has a large capacity. I can handle this. And so, yeah, we've gone on to have another baby, and we actually miscarried that baby. And then we had another baby. And so I just see my capacity to be open to life in just the realest sense has grown. And it would not have been that way.
12: Yeah, that's so beautiful. And so as a strategist, like, what is your favorite part about getting to work with other women?
20: I think seeing them go from overwhelm to happy. I had one client last week, and we were meeting for, because I do one-on-one coaching sometimes outside of the class. But she said, you know, Ryan, I just sat on the park bench with my five kids. She just had her fifth baby. And she said, I'm actually just so happy. And she's like, I haven't been happy in years. Because all of a sudden they realize all these irrational demands that have been placed on them. They know how to see them, have awareness, and they can just design the life they want. No one's telling them, we got to get rid of the self-image you had when you were 20. We got to bring in a new self-image for every single season. And so I think that's the biggest blessing, is just to see them be happy, you know, have that abundant life and go after their dreams.
19: Our final question, Ryan, would be where women can go for resources and more information.
20: Yeah. So if you just email me, Ryan, ryanne.carr@gmail.com, I will send you links. I will send you podcasts. You can learn all about it. We have a wholeness quiz that takes like 5 minutes, but really is a deep dive into your interior life. Just email me and I will tell you when my next class is starting, all those details.
19: Incredible. Well, thank you again. This was Ryan Carr talking about the women's school. She's a strategist for it here in the Fargo area, just focusing on wholeness and holiness as women. If you missed the interview, don't worry. You can go back and listen to the podcast. Up next, we have the Coronados on to talk about Michael's house. So don't go anywhere. Stick with us on Real Presence Live.
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23: There's a way of life where simplicity brings joy and humility leads to happiness. 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
12: Adair Reinpold.
19: And we just wrapped up a lovely conversation with Ryan Carr about the Women's School, which is a school teaching wholeness and holiness for women. If you missed that, don't worry. You can always go back and listen to the podcast. We are now very blessed with two exciting guests.
12: Yeah, so here we have Anthony and Anne-Marie Coronado talking to us about Michael's House. So, Anthony, why don't you start us out here with what is Michael's House? How did all of this originate?
5: Well, Michael's House, my brother in 2023 passed away after fighting cancer from 2010, and he decided to go to the Cleveland Clinic, and we were blessed to stay in a place called the Hope Lodge. And the Hope Lodge was such a great place, with places to cook, places to stay, and just took the stress off of everybody in that world. So when I came back to Fargo, I decided, okay, Ronald McDonald House is a great place. It's such a blessing to everybody. And although my sister-in-law, Amory, here, that's with me, is my wife and I founded this Michael's House, and what we did was we looked for the place in Fargo-Moorhead that serves people 18 or older to come to Fargo to get their medical care, because this is a huge, huge hub. With Sanford and Essentia both here, there's many people that come here. And to my surprise, it didn't exist. When I came here, I wanted to donate, and I wanted to volunteer physically, and it's not here. So we do own some real estate, and I tried to do it there. Didn't meet code, so we worked and worked and worked. We did some studies up in the SU, and at the end of the day, we decided that we would move forward with Michael's House. So it was such a blessing to have that, and we would like to bring this to Fargo-Moorhead, and we worked very tirelessly for about 2 years to do that.
19: Would love to kind of go back to your story with your brother, and what that looked like for your family and the traveling and where the passion for this even started.
5: Well, I mean, not everybody can afford lodging. I mean, and the hotel industry is great, but sometimes it's just unaffordable when you have that. And in the situation, we were 3.5 hours from home, and they live in Columbia City, and you travel down to Cleveland, Ohio, and there was a little flexibility. It was for one caregiver. So we actually were steered to a place called St. Vitus. Now, St. Vitus had an apartment building across from the church, and we thought, how wonderful is this? We can pray, walk across the street, come back. But it was not a good place in Cleveland, Ohio. And the Hope Lodge had reached out to me and said, we have a place for you if you'd like. So I went down there, and I realized that this was a place of hope, care, and love. They just wanted to help everybody in that need. They had a van to take you there, communal kitchen, which was a super, super attractive thing for people, because even the lightest nod, you know, even talking to people, helping people. You know, I'm an Italian, grew up in New York City, and love to cook. So I was able to help people, you know, and that was great. So our hope and vision is that we can bring this here to Fargo Moorhead and help others. You know, our slogan here is we're guided by generosity, you know, and it's just, you know, I'd like to give you a personal story about this. When I came back, I happened to go over to Sanford for an appointment, and there was a gentleman there, and him and I got to talking in the waiting room, and he said, he was very stressed out. And I said, you know, he's stressed because of your heart. He had a heart issue. No, not stressed because of my heart issue, because my post-op and my pre-op care cost so much. And I said, oh, not digging into his personal life, but it was the lodging. And I looked at him and I said, well, how did you do it? And he looked at me and he said, I maxed out 3 credit cards. It was that or die. So thinking about that and thinking about our studies that we've done, and both with everybody that we spoke to, they say at 100% full, when we talked to San Fernando Center, they said that's not enough. We'll serve over 11,000 nights per year, and that's not enough. If that's not enough, we need to do something in our community.
19: And so as a Catholic, and our call to charity, the corporal works of mercy, what does that mean to you insofar as seeing this issue and having this experience and then using your faith to know there's something that can be done here?
5: Yes. I mean, that, you know, I'm giving, my wife and I are major donors. We just can't do it all. And, you know, like I say to people, if you think about it, you know, we're giving gifts to share. We're giving gifts to share. So if you're able, you know, and it is a 501c3, we're sponsored by Dakota Medical Foundation. So all of that is, you know, on the up and up. So we're giving gifts to share, and that's our goal. Our goal is to help others. We're guided by generosity, the generosity that we received, the flexibility, because, you know, you have to be, we're following the suit of the Hope Lodge, where you have to be referred by the medical community to make sure that you are in need of that. So with that being said, it's for you and one caregiver. However, they were flexible. My parents are over 80 years old, have to be referred by the medical community to make sure that you are in need of that. So with that being said, it's for you and one caregiver.

0: Yeah, I don't know.
1: No, yeah.
0: It's emotional.
1: Yeah, I'm happy to have you here, and I'm curious of you know what that experience was like for you in watching now the action and the legacy that is happening because of it.
0: So I was actually surprised by this. I was in Indiana. My nieces and nephew had asked if I would consider coming out here. And so I was like, I have to think about this. And then my daughters were like, no, you know, this will be good for you. You need to go. So when I came out here, like 2 weeks later, then Tony had invited me to a meeting and had surprised me with this. It's just heartwarming. Because when Mike passed away, it's like, I want to do something in memory of him. And all that we went through, and what I love about Michael's house, it's just not for cancer patients. It's just not for children. It's for everybody, and to help alleviate that stress and help them with their healing and take some of that worry and burden away from them. When Mike had his first transplant, like, we went down to Indianapolis, staying in hotel rooms, and then, like I said, that gets challenging too, because if there's an event, there's no hotel available. That's 2.5 hours away from our house. What do you do? Mm-hmm. And then with the transplant, you have to stay close by for like 2 weeks. So you're still back and forth in and out of the hospital. So when we went to Cleveland, same thing. We started off in the hotel rooms. And then Anthony did some research while I was back home taking care of things. And that's when we found the Hope Lodge. And it was just a huge blessing and heartwarming.
2: Yeah, and like you say, I can relate on a small level. My mother-in-law got very ill a couple years ago. It'll be 2 years now in November since she passed, and they weren't able to provide care for her here in Fargo, so she was in the Twin Cities. And that brought, you know, our family was in kind of a similar situation. It was, you know, 5 hours away from my father-in-law, and he was farming when he would go stay in the cities to be with her. You know, he couldn't stay at the Ronald McDonald House. And maybe there were resources like this in the Twin Cities that they just weren't aware of. But there were some nights that he would sleep in his car because it gets so expensive. And mm-hmm. when you're at this state in life where you're worrying about medical bills, you're worrying about the health of your loved one, there's so many things running through your head that it is so nice to have to not have to worry about where you're going to stay and the financial burden that can be as well. So just what a gift a place like this would be for the Fargo-Moorhead community, because we have so many of these rural towns that are hours away from medical care.
1: And so, yeah, I think this idea of Christian charity and what you guys went through as his wife, as his brother, and then also, you know, you say guided by generosity and this idea of hope, these really beautiful words that were shown to you and that you now will be able to show to others in this area. Can you talk a little bit, Tony, about what that means to you?
3: Well, I mean, like I say, we were guided by generosity, and I want to make clear that this is not to make our family feel better, it's to others to feel better, you know. And through our research, we realized that, and with other professionals, that this burden and stress promotes better healing. Better healing, you know, is better for everybody. You know, there's a little bit of stress. I like to compare sometimes with the Ronald McDonald House. When what happens is, if you have a husband and wife, they can switch on and off. Right here, it's you. There's no switching on and off, you know. So we want to be generous. You know, somebody said to me, you know, you're over 6 years old and you're gonna do this. Yes, I am. Yes, I am, because I want to help. You know, our Lord put us in a place to help people, and that's what we want to do. And with the assistance of others and the support, possible support, our hope and vision, we can make this happen in our community for others.
1: It's incredible. So we're currently talking with Tony and Anne-Marie Coronado about Michael's house and the mission coming to the Fargo-Moorhead area. We have

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3: Seven years ago, my wife and I and four of our kids, five of our kids, one was still inside mama at the time. We felt something was missing in our faith life, in our church where we were. And we went through a period of kind of being in the wilderness. Over that period of searching, God led us to St. Mary's. And we began a journey of conversion, went through RCIA here at the Cathedral Parish, and there was no turning back once we went down that road. And I tell lots of people that if you are a devout Christian and you begin this process with an open mind to learn what the Catholic Church has to say about herself, it will be hard to resist her. And we found that to be the case, and we have been thrilled and exuberant Catholics ever since.
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4: 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I am one of your hosts, Adair Reinpold, joined by
0: Sunshine Deem.
4: And we have just the privilege of getting to speak with Anne Marie and Anthony Coronado about Michael's House. And over the break, we were talking about a story of someone that you knew, Anthony, that kind of ties into what the purpose of Michael's House will be. Could you share that with our listeners?
5: Yeah. Well, when Michael passed away in October of 2023, I came back and I started this, as I mentioned earlier, how can I help others? And through my research, you know, there's a lot of things involved, business plan and things. So one day I was online and I was looking for tickets to the Bison game. And I came across on the Bison website, somebody took a picture of the tailgate lot. And he mentioned something must be going on next door with a laughing emoji. And then he went on to say, I believe he was there for over 2 weeks, and he had to be there until the end of the month because of a lung transplant, and he was from Minot. Now, looking at that, the food, three meals a day, the hotel, gets very, very expensive. Mm-hmm. You know, this does, it is $55 a night, but for $55 a night, you get your room, you get compassion, you get love. You get all of those things. You get a place to stay. You get a kitchen to cook. You can bring somebody with you to help you. All of those things are wrapped up into one. I mean, the mission is just to help people. And
4: you think, you know, like if someone is staying in a hotel, you know, Fargo Moorhead area, you're looking at $200 a night versus $55 getting to stay in Michael's House. So, yeah, could you just share with us, you know, just the practicalities? So just to be clear with our listeners, Michael's House has not been built yet, but we're praying that the Lord will bring the resources needed to bring that to Fargo Moorhead here. So can you just share with us kind of the vision for Michael's House and then what the practicalities would look like?
5: Yeah, well, it hasn't been built, but it has been designed. And if you go on michaelshousefm.com, you'll see Michael's house. And that's not AI. So I have people that said, is that AI? That's not AI. That has been designed by my wife, Christine, myself, Wade Erickson, and Shelley Richard from Foss Architect. And a big shout out to them. And they are totally on board. Wade is currently on our board. And I'd like to mention some of our other board members that are with us. Is Megan Even, Andrea Morrow, Frank Casey, Wade Erickson, Rachel Schmidt, Tim Richard, Brian Moe, Amanda Dahl, Amory Coronado, and myself. So these people are, you know, pillars of our community. Each person is very compassionate, very, you know, go-getter type. Hey, we want to help people. They're in the same line as us. So I feel really, really good about the board.
0: Another thought that I had as you're talking about the Candlewood Suites and even listing all these people who are coming together. Imagine you're in a hotel because you just had a lung transplant, and then there's a bunch of tailgaters in the rooms adjacent to you and busy, and you're going down for a continental breakfast in the morning, as compared to being in a space where everybody there is in some form of the same walk as you. You have support, in theory, maybe a chapel to go pray in and space for that. The need for community, and our Catholic faith shows this to us, that we are a family and we are called to this community. Can you talk about how Michael's House will offer that to people?
5: Yes, and I have a very good story about that too, and I hope that just transpired. So, you know, just that place to go down and cook, just everybody being in the same boat. There was an older couple there, and his wife didn't drive. He was the one that was sick. There was transportation for them. Being an Italian, love to cook, so I'd cook meals for them. I would do their dishes for them, you know, or sometimes it's just a gentle nod where everybody is in the same boat. It's the support, it's the love, it's the care that everybody is supporting each other. Mm-hmm. And you don't get that in a hotel. And I'm not trying to, you know, be negative toward the whole hotel industry, but this is specific. You know, we have the Peltier House that's being built downtown. It's for oncology. We have the veterans that are trying to do that. But this, like Amory had mentioned, this is for everybody. Mm-hmm. This is for everybody. And when we spoke to both Sanford and Accenture, they said that's not enough. 30 rooms. You better plan for expansion. Because the numbers, I'd like to mention some numbers, at 50% full, will serve almost 6,000 nights. And it will collect at $55 a night, which is a very good deal for people, 67% of all annual costs. So that means at 100%, we'll serve 11,000 nights for people and collect 134%. That will allow us to give back to others that just simply can't afford it. We'll be able to give them that grant. And they're saying that that's not enough. Hmm. So, you know, the hope and the vision is that we can get some major sponsorship to possibly break ground in 2027. Because what keeps me going is all of the people, those numbers I just mentioned, that are not able to get their care. You know, we did some research, and there's a couple people that are not with us because they live in the country and they couldn't afford the lodging. So, you know, guys, put it off. Want to take care of your family. That's what you do. That's what all of us do. Well, too little, too late. You know, whatever it was progressed. And that's very sad, the loss of somebody like that. So, like I said, this is to help others. This is not this is just to help others. It's a fully transparent thing. It's a 501c3. This would be an amazing thing to come to the Fargo-Moorhead area. And, you know, the one thing about me is I'm a veteran, and, you know, I grew up in another city. But I've been here since 1986. I've been here for most of my life. And I don't want to leave. Fargo-Moorhead is such a caring and loving community. And this is where I want to be.
0: Tony, how has your faith been deepened or transformed, you know, through the process and loss of your brother into now using that for good in this Christian charity?
5: I pray all the time. I pray every day, twice a day, say my rosaries in the morning. I'm a very faithful Catholic. I taught in the church, actually at the cathedral for 10 years. Taught at Holy Spirit for a year. And this just makes it whole, where you know you can do something. You know, when I pray and when people pray for me, I ask them to ask our Lord, help me help his people. Because that's what you're doing. There's nothing in it for anybody but to be generous as Jesus was. Jesus is guiding us to a better place. So there's a lot of things that guide me and deepen my faith to continue on with this mission, with our hope and vision of helping others.
4: Yeah, and I too, just like I was able to go on your guys' website and to see the plans for this facility, it doesn't look like a facility. Like, it looks like a beautiful home. And I just think that's kind of the theme of what we're talking about here. This is to provide a home for people who are suffering, as well as their family members, build community with each other and make this difficult moment in their lives as filled with love and support as possible.
5: Yeah. And I want to mention something too. There's a lot of people in the community. I've had over 45 meetings since January with people. And I have had so many people want to volunteer. Hey, did you open up yet? Can I come and help? Do you need someone to help clean? Do you need somebody to help drive the bus? There's so many people that want to do this. And I say to them, we're trying. Mm-hmm. We're trying, we're praying, and hopefully we're going to be successful in helping others. You know, and I've had a lot of guidance from Eric Wilkie at FM Area Trust, as well as Emily Jones at Dakota Medical Foundation, guiding me to the things and the proper way to do things. So, you know, we're rule followers. We want to make sure that this is a success, and it's a long-term success, not, you know, disappear in 5 years.
0: And to find that success, we know the true, yeah, source of charity being our Lord. And so to see you, Tony, so anchored by your faith and using the Lord to guide you through this process, knowing he has his hand on it, is such a beautiful comfort. And I always like to think, even, you know, within this mission, when God is for us, who can be against us? Mm-hmm. And so I think it's really beautiful to see such an example of Christian charity. My last question, I suppose we have about 2 minutes left. Anne Marie, did you stay in the Hope Lodge. Mm-hmm. And what did having that community mean for you?
6: It was like a home away from home, and the people there, just being able to talk to people, they understood, just the compassion. And actually, when Mike decided to go on hospice and we went back home, it was actually sad leaving there and leaving those people, because you've just developed that bond and relationship.
0: And now that may be offered here.
6: Yeah. So yeah. It's nice to be, you know, it was a sad time, but at the same breath, it was a huge blessing, and be able to share that with other people.
0: Yeah. I think. Mm-hmm. So we've got about 1 minute left. Tony, if you could just share again the website for people to learn more.
5: 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I'm willing to travel any place, speak to any group, even for a 20-minute meeting, things like that, you know, just to make the connection, to make people more aware of this. And
0: wonderful. Thank you so much, Tony. That was the Coronado. So we had Anthony and Anne Marie talking about Michael's House. Stick with us. We have to go to a break. But on the other side, we will have one of our board members, Dave Sandy, on for our Why Are You Still Here segment. All of that and more on Real Presence Live.

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1: This is Franciscan Media's Saint of the Day for September 2nd. Today we celebrate Blessed John Francis Bertet and Companions. When the French Revolution began in 1791, priests in France were required to take an oath of allegiance that amounted to a denial of faith. Today we remember 191 martyrs who died in the years 1792 and 1794 for refusing to take that oath. John Bertet became a Franciscan at 16, and after his ordination, taught theology to young friars. While in charge of a large friary in Paris, he was arrested and imprisoned in a Carmelite convent. Among his companions were Apollinaris of Poissat, a Swiss Capuchin studying languages in Paris, and Severin Giraud, a Franciscan Third Order regular priest serving as chaplain for a group of religious sisters. Father Giraud was the first to die in the slaughter at the convent, along with 182 others, including bishops and religious and diocesan priests. They were beatified by Pope Pius XI in 1926. Another conventual friar, Jean-Baptiste Tricquery, was chaplain for several Poor Clare monasteries when he and 13 diocesan priests were arrested and in 1794. They were beatified in 1955. There's more about the saints along with inspiration and Catholic resources at our website, saintoftheday.org. From Franciscan Media, this has been Saint of the Day.
2: I'm Father Richard Kunst with a Papal Minute.
3: It has been the cardinals who have elected the popes going back to the 11th century, and it is the pope's prerogative as to who he selects to be a cardinal and how many cardinals there are to be. Often throughout history, there have been conclaves with very small number of cardinals present to vote. But that started to change in the 16th century, when popes started to add more and more numbers to the sacred college. It was Pope Sixtus V who reigned from 1585 to 1590, who fixed the number of cardinals at a maximum of 70. He chose 70 because that was the number of elders who advised Moses. That number was not exceeded until the reign of Pope John XXIII in the middle of the 20th century. You can learn this and much more on papalartifacts.com.

0: Your hosts on the next Real Presence Live will be Brandon Clark and Lynn Devitt, coming to you from our Fargo studio. This time they'll be joined by the North Dakota State Deputy of the Knights of Columbus, Brian Dukart. He'll share with us his vision for the Knights in North Dakota, along with the great programs that they've created. We'll also be joined by Father Mitch Pakwa as he speaks about the importance of evangelizing and staying joyful during difficult times. Tune in for all of this and much more on the next Real Presence Live, Thursday, September 3rd from 9 to 11.
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3: Adair Reinpold.
2: And we have had a lovely beginning to our morning, Adair.
3: Yeah, first we got to speak with Ryan Carr, who is a strategist with the Women's School. And we just got done speaking with Anne-Marie and Anthony Coronado about, hopefully, a future Michael's House coming here to the Fargo-Moorhead area. And now we get to enjoy one of my favorite segments, the Why Are You Still Here segment, just getting to hear people's stories and why they're still in the Catholic Church.
2: Yeah, and we have an incredible man with us here today who is not just part of the Real Presence Radio family as a listener, but is also one of our board members from Bismarck, Dave Sandy.
4: Hey, hello. It's good to be here today. Thank you.
2: Yeah, let's just start with a quick bird's eye view introduction of who you are.
4: Okay, I grew up in North Dakota up by Park River, and then we moved to Fargo when I started high school. And then I went to college up in Grand Forks at UND. So I kind of covered the eastern part of the state. And then,
3: woohoo, UND.
2: Yeah, Adair also went to UND.
4: I went to UND, yep. And then I ended up moving out to Montana after college, spent a few years out there, and then came back. And I've been in Bismarck since 1997.
2: Where in Montana?
4: I was in Missoula and then Polson. It's up on Flathead Lake.
2: Have we had this conversation that I was born in Missoula?
4: I think we talked about it, but then you moved to Dickinson, right?
2: Yeah, my family moved to Dickinson in 2008. But my brothers both live in Missoula. My parents spend most of their time there. Yeah.
4: Well, Missoula's wonderful.
2: It's a beautiful place to be. Anyway, that's really, really cool. So, Dave, obviously, you're Catholic. You're on the Catholic radio station board. What are your first memories of faith?
4: You know, I remember when I was a kid, I was my mom was a CCD teacher up in Park River. And, you know, I had two older brothers and an older sister. So we would go Wednesday nights, and I was like the helping her making copies and stuff for like handouts for the kids and all that. And I was probably like four or five, maybe something like that. So it was pretty neat. And then I remember going to like Stations of the Cross with her and my family too when I was a little kid. And it's a good time, special times, you know?
2: Yeah. And so how did your Catholic faith feel practiced during those years beyond just the observing of your mom?
4: You know, we were, everybody we knew was, I think, was Catholic. And I mean, obviously not 100% of the people up there, but all our friends were Catholic. We made sure we went to church on Sundays. We prayed regularly, did Wednesday nights, CCD class. I was altar server. My older brothers were altar servers. So as a kid, you kind of looking up to them. It seemed like all the cool kids were altar servers, and we all wanted to be that too. So
2: yeah,
4: it was nice.
2: It sounds like you had a very good, classic, traditional Catholic upbringing.
4: Yeah, we really did, yeah.
2: Yeah, the serving, CCD. And it sounds as though you also had some really good examples. Was there anyone else besides your mom that you really looked to?
4: You know, I would look at my grandpa, my mom's dad. Like, we were in the same town as him, so we'd see him at church. And, you know, my grandma died when I was, like, four, so his wife. So he was a widower. But, you know, he was routine. He was there all the time, you know. And just his faith, you'd see the example that he set, and knowing that it was the right thing to do to go to church and be there and be part of, you know, God's community here on earth.
2: Yeah. And so the other thing that comes to mind too, you talked about that everyone thought the servers, the altar boys were cool. As we know, because we've all grown up and had a life, when you get to high school, there comes a point when being super religious isn't as cool. Or just feels a little different. So when or did that transition for you?
4: You know, that honestly, that happened when we moved to Fargo, like right after eighth grade. Mm. My two older brothers and sisters had graduated high school, and so my dad was promoted. He took a job in Fargo. We all moved down here. And then that's when just a lot of things changed. We went from a class of like 30 students to a class of 120 at Chandler, you know, and then we were into sports too. We played baseball, we played hockey and football, and then just being an altar server, kind of, it wasn't as cool as, you know, as in
2: Park River when you're 7 years. Yeah. Like exactly. when you're 10.
4: Yeah. Right. I remember my mom asking me and I was like, oh no, mom.
2: We're not doing that anymore.
4: I'm too old for that now. Yeah.
2: Yeah. It's not cool anymore, mom. I'm not going to be an altar server. But did it truly cause your faith to stumble at that time, or was it just kind of, I'm not going to be as boisterous and bold as serving at Mass?
4: Exactly. Yeah. It really just became more of a Sunday obligation. Make sure you get to church. And then, you know, just get back to your regular life after that, you know. Mm-hmm. And that's, I can just, it's probably just being the teenager, and then high school can be kind of brutal at times too, with just, you know, peer groups and stuff like that. But you just try to, you know, get in with the right crowd and kind of keep your head down and keep moving forward.
2: Yeah. Well, it's interesting you mentioned that. I mean, there's no wrong answer, but was there ever a moment throughout the tumultuous time of high school that your faith actually was there for you?
4: You know, yeah, there was moments. I remember taking certain risks. Like, we were athletes, but we joined the musical, you know, which was kind of a leap of faith there, because it was something I always wanted to do, you know.
2: And, so fun.
4: The Chandler musical was pretty popular at that time, and I think it still is going pretty good here in Fargo. But that was a lot of fun, and we had like six of us from the football team that went out there and you know, showed up for auditions. And I remember the musical instructors pulling us aside and saying, you guys, you better not be here to joke around. You know, this is a serious thing. And we were all like, no, we're committed to that, you know. That was just a great moment to try something new and to kind of enter into a different part of the experiences that you can get in high school.
2: Yeah, yeah. And having a Chandler education, what did Catholic education mean to you?
4: You know, it was good. I think everything's kind of been reorganized since then. Like, the priest took over. We were run by the brothers at the time. And I kind of look back at what my kids went through when they went to the St. Mary's in Bismarck, and they really dived into the catechism, and they know a lot more than I ever knew coming out of Chandler. We did a lot more discussion with like moral concerns and being a good person, and, you know, kind of on a different level. Mm-hmm. And then you see what's being taught in the schools right now, and it's just, you know, a lot more. You know, I listen to the Know Your Faith that's broadcast on RPR, and some of the questions they are asked.
2: Oh my goodness, I would not have done well. I broadcasted that one this year, and there were some questions where, what? I do not know the answer to that.
3: Yeah, I think Catholic education has really shifted, especially in the last like 10 years, I would say. And what a gift that is. Not that we were doing a bad job before, but like you say, like, we're really just diving in a different way, and maybe more so than memorizing things about the church. Like, how do we encounter the person of Jesus Christ? I've really seen that come out in our Catholic schools.
4: Yep, absolutely. Yeah, I would agree with that 100%.
2: Yeah. So, Dave, post-high school, post-musicals, football, hockey, the whole morality teachings at Chandler, you went to college at UND. How did your faith follow you there, or lack thereof?
4: You know, I thought I was pretty good up there. We had the Newman Center on campus, and it was probably like a 3 or 4 block walk from where my dorm was. And then, you know, so I kept going to that on Sundays. But I'll be honest there too, is like, you know, there's a lot of distractions up in college, you know, and, you know, I felt more at home at St. Mike's downtown in Grand Forks. And I had a good friend there, and his mom, coincidentally, was from Pisac, North Dakota, his mom and my mom actually knew each other back in the early days. But anyway, yeah, I felt more comfortable going to that parish, and, you know, and basically kind of kept on to the faith that way. Like, the Newman Center was still always there, and it's still a wonderful spot. I'll never say anything bad about it, but it was just something about being in a parish with like families and seeing the older folks and the younger kids that it felt a little more at home.
2: Yeah, totally. That is so true. I remember I had a similar experience in college. Somewhat partook in the Newman Center, you know, but mostly I loved going to Mass in a parish to see families and babies and grandparents. There's something about it that just feels like home.
4: Yes, it does. Yeah.
2: Yeah, beautiful.
3: And I guess we've got a little bit of time before our next break here. So, like, for you, you know, a lot of students will just, like, drop their faith once they're on their own, they're outside of the home, no one's checking up on you to make sure you went to Mass. What was it in college that made you decide that you still wanted to participate in the faith and go to Mass?
4: You know, it just felt normal. You know, like if there was times I skipped, you know, I'll be honest, and you just didn't feel good the whole day. Like you kind of felt like
2: guilty.
4: Yeah. Exactly. You know, but it was mainly just trying to like see who else was going to church too. Like when I would go to Newman Center, you'd look around and be like, how many other students do I recognize here? And there you would reach out to a handful of them, you know, and we'd always go study at the Newman Center. They had a great basement with some quiet rooms where you could study. And I would try to bring as many people there because A, it was a good spot to study, but B, they give you popcorn too. If
2: you need Seriously?
4: Oh yeah.
2: That's awesome.
4: That was good, yeah.
2: Yeah. Well, no, and I think it sounds as though you had good examples. You know, you talked about your early years watching your mother and her devotion to the parish, your grandfather, and even as a widower, keeping his faith steady. I'm sure the brothers at Shanley, you know, instilled that in you. So it sounds as though you didn't know a world in which Sunday Mass was not included.
4: Yeah, that's true. Exactly.
2: And for some reason, which I don't know, do you have an answer of like, why did that stick?
4: You know, and it ended up when I moved out to Montana, there was I loved being out in the woods and in nature. And that's kind of where I first started, skipping Mass, I suppose, because
2: you
4: go camping for a 3-day weekend and
2: Easy to put it to the side. Yeah. And that's actually a really good cliffhanger for us to leave our listeners on, because we have about 50 seconds to a break. So we're currently talking with one of our board members, Dave Sandy from Bismarck, for our Why Are You Still Here segment. And he's sharing his story and journey of faith from Park River, his roots in Park River, North Dakota, to moving down to Fargo and attending Shanley. If you've missed any of his interview thus far, don't worry. 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We're at the point in the story with Dave that he has moved to Missoula, Montana, and he's taking 3-day weekend camping trips. But clearly something turns around because he is sitting in this chair here as a strong, faithful Catholic man. Don't go anywhere for this break. We will be right back on Real Presence Live.
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2: Hi, I'm Sunshine Deem from Real Presence Radio. Here's a prayer for peace from St. Francis of Assisi. In the name of the Father, and of the Son, and of the Holy Spirit, amen. Lord, make me an instrument of your peace. Where there is hatred, let me sow love. Where there is injury, pardon. Where there is doubt, faith. Where there is despair, hope. Where there is darkness, light. And where there is sadness, joy. In the name of the Father, and of the Son, and of the Holy Spirit, amen. Peace be with you today and always.
5: For me, it was just a question of, okay, put aside all of your preconceptions, your Protestant judgments, and come to it with an open mind. And once I did that, I started to recognize there was a whole bunch of scripture, as a Protestant, scripture was the bellwether for everything, that I had never looked at in the way the Catholics did. In fact, I think there were scriptures that I had felt like I'd never even seen before. I'm like, what? Where did that come from? And so then as the fog was lifted, I think the biggest thing that happened for both of us is that we recognized we no longer had to have all of the answers. There was a magisterium in place, and I can spend my entire life living contentedly in the Catholic faith and never stop learning and never have to have all the answers, because the church has them. And if I have a question, I can find it out. The Catholic faith brought us complete peace.
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3: And we have the privilege of getting to speak with Dave Sandy here for our Why Are You Still Here segment, who is one of our board members for Real Presence Radio. And Dave, we were just kind of getting into you're at this point still in college or out of college. You're doing a lot of camping, outdoors things, and Mass is kind of going to the wayside. Can you take us where you are in your life now at this point?
4: Yeah, I was, 22, 23, done with college. And then a friend of mine was going out to Missoula for an internship, so I just went with him. And I was like, let's just get out into the mountains and see what life brings at me, you know. And I'd always liked camping, being in the woods. You know, being in the mountains is something special. You know, I always felt close to God in the mountains. You're working Monday through Friday, and your time to be out is Saturdays and Sundays. And so it was tougher to get to church. And then there's just places you want to see and the choices that you decide, okay, I'm not going to go. We're going to go back into this spot and, you know, I'll make it up later. And then you just find yourself kind of getting into a habit of, you know, not participating in Mass as often as it should be.
2: Yeah. And 0%, of course, like it doesn't replace Mass, but I can say as a Western Montana native, there is something so beautiful and a unique way to connect with our Lord in his creation. Mm-hmm. And so I'm sure you experienced some of that.
4: Oh, definitely. When I left, my mom gave me a little postcard, and it said, in nature, you will find the supernatural. You know, and it's so true. It's like all roads, looking at it now as I'm older, it's like you can tell everything is a reflection of God's creation. Logic and reason will bring you to the conclusion that, yeah, this was created. This is all part of God's design. Kind of miss that when you're 24, 25, you know, we miss some of that stuff, but I still always just felt special and a closeness out there. And I think that started to substitute for going to Mass a little bit. And then, as life goes on, you get busy working and then you start trying to figure out, okay, what does it take to survive in the working world? You know, okay, I got to do this, I got to do that. You kind of almost like reprioritize and trying to learn how to survive in the business world. And it was unfortunate that I worked for a company that went through like a reorganization, you know, and then they got bought out by a Western Montana company got bought out. So I have somebody out in Nebraska. So like, okay, we had to find a new job, you know. And
3: what did you do for an occupation?
4: Oh, I was in accounting.
3: Yeah. Oh, okay.
4: Yeah, and I was working for a small like manufacturing startup company, and then we
2: in Missoula.
4: Yep. And then but you go through with that, and then, you know, money's tight, money's pretty, you know, pretty hard to come by, and like everybody wants to live in Missoula, so they're willing to work at really low wages, and then, you know, and I found myself in a spot where okay, I can't afford to live here anymore, and you know, I can look at the mountains, but you can't really go up and you can't go skiing like you'd love to do.
2: And what years were you living there?
4: I was out there in 93, 94, 95.
2: Okay. Yeah. Okay. So before the recession, before it really got crazy out there.
4: Exactly. Yeah, there was just our beginning of the impact of like everybody moving into Montana.
2: Yep. The beginning of the end, if you will.
4: Yeah, they call it the last great place.
2: Exactly. Exactly. So after Missoula, you found your way back to Bismarck.
4: You know, I actually had a pit stop in Billings. Pit stop in Billings, and that's where my son was born. And then, another company that was also struggling. And after kind of 4 years living in Montana and just not really digging out, we ended up just making the decision to move to Bismarck. Mm-hmm. So,
3: yeah. So at this point, when you moved out to Bismarck, what did your faith life look like then?
4: You know, I thought it was all right. I was married. Thought we'd go to church on Sundays and then just kind of do what all our friends were doing, you know, and it was fun. It was, a lot of traveling. It was nice having my parents in Fargo so we could zip down the road and see them. Like that was something I missed when I was in Montana. It was like such a long drive back, but, being able to just have them right down the road. But then as it plays out, you don't come and see them as often as you should, you know, it's probably like two times a year.
2: Yeah.
4: Which is kind of unfortunate when you think about it, but you're busy, caught up with like what everybody else is doing. And, as your kids get older, I got into like coaching sports and that was a lot of fun, but then it was, you know, it was a time commitment there. And, you know, in the, grand scheme of things, I don't know that I didn't really put any more time into my faith. It just other than like going to church on Sundays.
2: So I'm curious mm-hmm. about something, Dave. From the time of your altar server boys in Park River to moving back to Bismarck and having a child and a wife and still going to Mass on Sunday, at any point in this time frame, did the faith feel truly alive in you? Or was it still something you desired, of course, and were an active part of, but was it alive in you?
4: Not, you know, maybe at moments, you know, but not regularly, you know, like you had just like flashes where you felt good. Hey, you'd see people at church and we good to see you guys. You know, it was like a nice friendly exchange, you know, and then it was kind of back to work on Monday, you know, mm-hmm. and back to your regular, you know, events and activities that you're involved with.
2: Mm-hmm. Mm-hmm. And so then getting into those family life years and some struggles to what you're willing to share, how did your faith serve you, you know, during the next few years?
4: Well, you know, I ended up getting divorced, and then 2011, that was like a low point there with just, you know, where I was in my life. I was just turned 40, and it was like, wow, I had a lot invested in that, but didn't, you know, obviously it wasn't going to work out. And so ended up finding myself, I called it in the loser's bracket. Like, good thing life's a double elimination tournament, right?
2: Mm-hmm,
4: and, mm-hmm. But just kind of coming back through that, and I was working on annulment and our two priests at Cathedral in Bismarck were great. Father Jared Johnson and Monsignor Tom Richter.
2: I love Monsignor Richter.
4: Oh, wonderful people, yeah. And they got me hooked up with the process to go through the annulment. And then met another woman, ended up getting engaged to her and married again in 2016. So it was about a 5-year period in between there. It was just me being single and kind of getting back into my faith again there too. Like what I found with Kylie was we'd go to Monday adoration over the noon hour.
2: Oh.
4: It was just wonderful, you know? Mm-hmm. And what that did for you, like even though you're busy, busy, busy, all of a sudden, this 1 hour on Mondays just worked out great. Like I wouldn't have any conflicts pop up, and it was so peaceful. And I felt like coming back from it, I was like, "Wow, that's just such an amazing use of time." You know, there's a lot of times you just end up working through lunch, you know, and keep on rolling, and you just kind of come home from at 5 o'clock with the end of the day fatigue. But that 1 hour was fabulous, you know.
2: And what did that adoration hour mean, not only for you as Dave, but to you and Kylie together?
4: It was just a spiritual connection that you felt like, you know, you're not in there talking to each other. You're just in there praying and, you know, the sacraments available. And there was just a peacefulness and a calmness about it that you experience. And no words were necessary. It was just a connection you felt with her at the time and a connection you felt with Christ at the time, same time too, you know.
2: And so is this maybe where the faith started coming alive in you a little more?
4: Oh, yeah, yeah. That was great. It was interesting. So I was thanking Monsignor Richter and Father Johnson. I go, thanks for helping through that annulment process. I go, is there anything you need? And then he's like, yeah, there's a group here we're trying to get started, the St. Vincent de Paul Society here in Western North Dakota. And so I ended up volunteering with that group for, I think I was on there for like 4 years. Yeah. And that was a wonderful group. It's still going, still doing well. And I would really encourage anybody to get involved with St. Vincent de Paul if you have a group in your community.
3: I'm not familiar with that. Can you tell us more about that group?
4: Okay, it's the organization is founded in like the 1830s or something like that, and so it's worldwide. But it's there's a group in Fargo that Bismarck used to kind of piggyback and be underneath them, and then as it got more popular in North Dakota, the national level was like, hey, you should have your own conference in Western North Dakota. And so what it is it's a resource for people that are in need. It's friends in need. We help people with a rent, with utilities, with like diapers, food,
2: furnishings, even sometimes.
4: Furnishings,
2: right?
4: Yeah, absolutely. Mm-hmm. You know, and the growth of it was moving through North Dakota at the time. So Dickinson's got a chapter, mine had a chapter, Wilson had a chapter at the time, and so the four of us created what we call the District Council of Western North Dakota.
2: Yeah.
3: Wow. Mm-hmm.
2: Beautiful.
3: Yeah.
2: I donated my old couch to St. Vincent de Paul.
4: Yeah.
2: So Dave, we've got about 2.5 minutes left. And I want to preface to our listeners who maybe don't know Dave, hearing that the first few decades of his life, his faith was not on fire, like alive in him, is shocking to me, because the Dave I know is such a beautiful, faithful, exuberant Catholic man. And so can you share with our listeners how you got there? Like, what was that final, all of a sudden we're here and you are the man that you are?
4: You know, I think it's just realizing that the source of joy comes from Christ. That's what it comes. You know, you can have good times. You can have great trips, you know, see different places. But then if you start saying, what's the common denominator in having a really great, you know, joyful weekend or a joyful experience, is the ability to bring your spiritual life into it and be alive. Does that answer your question?
2: Yeah. Well, though, and then the final wrap up piece too of that is, why are you still here in the Catholic Church? Because the joy of Christ can be found in a lot of places, but what has kept you Catholic?
4: Oh yeah, that's the next part of this. Then we had going through another crisis kind of during COVID. Found myself waking up in the middle of the night a lot of times, and that's where I found like the Real Presence Radio channel. And just listening to the experience of all the authors, people that wrote books, people who had studied the catechism, I just couldn't get enough of it. That was the turning point there, of like bringing me totally back in line with what the church was all about. And hearing stories of the different saints that came before us, it's just remarkable. And knowing that there's just like all these untapped resources that people don't hear on a regular basis, it just makes you want to share it and you know shout from the mountaintop, if you will.
2: Mm-hmm. It's beautiful. So your faith has been your source of joy. So Dave, you went from being an altar server in Park River to Catholic school at Chanley and Fargo, to glorifying the Lord in the mountains in Missoula, and you went through those hard times and you still have stayed anchored in your Catholic faith, and that is beautiful. Any final thoughts to share with our listeners?
4: You know, I think you appreciate the faith so much more if you kind of lose it a little bit. You know, it's you come back. It's like Christ is the Redeemer, and he's there to, you know, forgive you for your sins. And there's no way you can repay him. You know, there's just nothing you can do. But knowing that you're there and you're back in a good spot and you can help other people, that's probably the best thing we can do right now is have this available for others.
2: Mm-hmm. Well, thank you so much, Dave, for joining us. Again, that was Dave Sandy sharing his story on Why Are You Still Here? Stick with us to hear Adair Reinpold and I discuss womanhood in being a wife and a mother and a daughter of Christ. All of that and more on Real Presence Live.
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8: This is Father Anthony Craig from the Diocese of Duluth. Being a priest is a great joy in my life, and I love especially the celebration of Holy Mass, where it is the sacrifice of Jesus once again displayed before us, that we are informed by it, and it changes our life. Over time, the grace of the Lord actually gives us joy. And as a priest, to celebrate that sacrament, the sacrament of the Eucharist, for people, and to bring God from the altar down to others and to give them the Eucharist is a great joy in my life. And as I distribute communion, I ask the Lord to bless each of the people that come up to receive the host. And I thank God for the great gift of the priesthood, which gradually came to me. It was not all at once, but over time I realized that the Lord was giving me the desire and ability to be a priest and to be a man in Christ, a man of the church, and a man for others. And He eventually showed me that that was the true joy, that where my deep gladness met the world's great need. And that is the essence of a vocation.
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3: Welcome back, listeners, to Real Presence Live. My name is Adair Reinpold, one of your hosts, joined by Sunshine Diem. And Sunshine, what a fun morning this has been.
2: Yeah, I'm smiling ear to ear. I feel giddy right now. It's been such a good morning. We have such incredible people in our area doing amazing things. I mean, we have Ryan Carr, who we had this morning talking about women's school, that you are also a part of. And something she said that sticks out so beautifully in my head is that our role to nurture. And we've talked about JP2's letter to women so many times, but it's true that our nurturing, sensitive nature as women is a strength, and it is so gorgeous. We also, of course, then had the Coronados, Tony and Anne Marie, talking about Michael's house and this call to Christian charity, and to see people in our church who go through something so hard, like losing a brother, losing a husband, and instead of succumbing to that grief, look what they're doing with it, you know, and that is so glorious and incredible. And then hearing from Dave Sandy, who just shared his testimony, his story of his journey in faith. And again, despite what he had gone through or what life threw at him, he is such a joyful man. Like I said this during the interview, I would not have guessed that he didn't have as fiery of a faith as he talked about, because he is so joyful. He's always just smiling.
3: Well, and I thought, you know, when he was sharing his story and that he had started going to adoration over his noon hour, I was like, oh yeah, the Lord's gonna get you. There's no way you can start regularly going to adoration and not have your life completely changed because you're encountering Jesus Christ.
2: Yeah, I have memories of holy hours with my dad growing up, and he would do middle of the night. So I've always been a middle of the night holy hour person. And he would wake us up with just like one child at a time, because there's four of us. And I remember when it was my turn, just like pick you up out of bed in your jammies and put you in the car, buckle you up. And he would just let us sleep on the pew as he did his holy hour. And he always said, it just matters that you're here with Jesus, you know, and that you're with him. And so that idea of just being with him in the middle of the night in my jammies, watching my dad on his knees pray a rosary and do his holy hour. The Lord works so fervently there.
3: Yeah, that's so beautiful. That makes me think too, just of adoration. When Robert and I had first started dating, I had an 11 p.m. holy hour when we still lived in Grand Forks, and eventually we started going to adoration together. But when we were like still dating, there's this part of me that was like, I don't want you here. Like, this is my time with the Lord. You know, you're like infringing on my prayer time, you know.
2: That's so funny.
3: Obviously that eventually like went away. Now he's my husband. But then, just to be able to encounter the Lord together, I just can't say enough good things about adoration and what a gift the Lord has given us, not only in the Eucharist, but then the gift of adoration to get to be physically in his presence.
2: It's the greatest gift. Our conversation kind of is a little bit connected to Ryan's about womanhood. And as a young woman, I'm 23, I'm not married, don't have kids yet, but I have so many incredible examples in my life of women who are mothers. Some are working mothers. Some are stay-at-home, homeschooling moms like yourself. And I also am in the phase of life where a lot of the gals in my age group are getting married, considering having children, becoming pregnant. And there's this, I don't know if fear is the right word, but it might be, of when I become a mom and now I'm a wife and I have this soft, tender, nurturing side, where do I fit in there? You know, how do I remain an individual beyond just being so-and-so's wife or so-and-so's mother? So I'd really love to talk about that with you, Adair, because you have five children, but you also are a radio host and a musician, and I admire you so deeply. So that's the conversation I'd like to have with you.
3: Well, thank you for those compliments. I have a quote that I love that I wanted to share just about the beauty of women. It's from Edith Stein, who's St. Teresa Benedicta of the Cross. And she said, The woman's soul is fashioned as a shelter in which other souls may unfold. And I think about that so much, not only as a mother, but that as a woman, that's what we're made for, is to be this safe shelter from the storm, if you will, to quote Bob Dylan, one of my favorite songs, to be just this shelter, to display the Lord's love in a unique way that men aren't gifted that same charism, to truly, to take other souls within our soul and to just let them be home, be the safe shelter. And what that can look like, no matter what vocation you're in. That's just the vocation of womanhood, period.
2: Yeah, and something Ryan said off the air was, we are a daughter first, mm-hmm. and then a mother or a wife or whatever it is. Daughter as in daughter of the Lord. And so, Adair, what are some of the ways you feel that way? Because, you're home a majority of your days with your children. How does Adair remain an individual within that?
3: Yeah, that's a good question. And I think one... So I've been married for 11 years, have 5 kids, and that's something that I've really wrestled with. And when Ryan was talking about identity, I think she really nailed that on the head. That's what it all comes to, is what is my identity in Christ? So for me, like getting up early before the kids, and not all moms are able to do this if they're up a million times with the baby in the middle of the night, but I'm at a period now where my baby's sleeping through the night, which is fantastic. Yes, such a gift that I can get up early in the morning. And like, that's the first thing I do. I spend that time in the Word. I spend that time with the Lord so that I'm fed by Him and nurtured by Him, that I know who I am. And also, I think just acknowledging all of the things my identity is not in. So for example, I worked, I was a music therapist and loved that job and loved the people that I got to work with. And then eventually, as I started having kids, like that started shifting, that I wanted to be able to stay home with them. And we were at a place financially, we were blessed to be able to make that work. And I had such a hard time breaking that identity of Adair as music therapist. So, okay, we're breaking down that identity. And now being home as a mom, my identity is not wrapped up in how clean my house is. It's not wrapped up in how well my children behave, even though I wish sometimes they'd behave better, especially when we're out in public.
2: Your kids are great.
3: They are really great. That identity. And now being home as a mom, my identity is not wrapped up in how clean my house is. It's not wrapped up in how well my children behave, even though I wish sometimes they'd behave better.

0: am his beloved creation. And so to dwell in that and say no to all of the other pressures that are trying to tell you otherwise, you know?
1: Yeah. Well, and even as you're talking about this, there are so many different little things that you do within your vocation, right? We think of the hierarchy of goods first is to get to heaven. And then comes your family, right? So your husband, your children. And then below that is the extracurriculars, whether that be your 9 to 5, your job, being a CCD teacher, a catechist, a musician, a radio host, et cetera. And, you know, it just keeps going down that line of the order of things. However, you do objectively still have things that are yours. You know, like you are a catechist, and that's something you get to do individually. And I remember in this recent pregnancy when you just had your beautiful daughter, we talked about when you would be coming back. And I, of course, out of somewhat selfishness, was like, right away, no maternity leave for you. You are coming in even if you bring the baby. But we got to talk a little bit about that. It was special to you to be able to have something. You get to come into town and host the show and talk with guests. What does that mean to you?
0: Yeah, I think too, like, the vocation of motherhood is so beautiful and it's so good. But as humans, we always go to extremes, right? So I think that there can be this extreme that says, oh, I'm a wife and mom. I can never leave home. I always have to be here with my kids, with my husband, doing the home things. And like, and as beautiful and good as that is, I just felt like, you know, the Lord has given me these other gifts and talents as well to share with the body of Christ. And he's given me the capacity to do those things. So getting to go out and host a radio show, getting to go out and lead praise and worship at our parish, or getting to go and help with, you know, our homeschool co-op and teach with that, or lead a choir at our parish. Like, just, yeah, these other things remind me of who I am in a way. I don't know if that makes sense.
1: That makes entire sense, because I think the font for some other women could be, say they're not a homeschooling mom such as yourself, they go work part-time or even full-time, you know, and mm-hmm. that is what they do individually, and then they get to come home and be the mom, and I think that's really beautiful. But the idea of still having things that are yours.
0: Right. And I think that looks different for everyone. You know, there are some mothers that just like love being home with their kids, and they do special outings, or they do all these extra things, or they have like 8, 9, 10 kids, you know, I only have 5. So when you have that many at home, like there is just naturally more, more on you at home, that maybe you're not going to be outside of the house as much. But I know, for me, it's always a discernment, because like you mentioned earlier, you know, first, obviously I'm a daughter of God, and then I have my vocation to marriage and motherhood. So if I'm not doing those things well, if I'm not able to be a good present mom, a patient mom, a kind mother, because I have too many other outside things on my plate, well, then that's when we discern that I need to cut back. So just finding that balance, and sometimes that can be hard. And to be honest, as a mother, like I love being home with my kids. I love homeschooling them. I just love watching them grow and teaching them about the Lord. But it is the most thankless job of all time.
1: You know? I hate that you just said that.
0: Well, like, and now let me explain.
1: Yeah.
0: So my husband is fantastic, and he's so good with, I suppose we're okay. We'll keep going. All right. My husband is so good with being really just acknowledging the things that I do at home, and he's so grateful. But I really struggled when I gave up my business, my music therapy practice, to be home full time, because when I was doing music therapy at the assisted livings or nursing homes, you're thanked all the time for what you do. Yeah. You're like, oh my gosh, you're so good at what you do. Or you get to see like how happy you're making the people that you're working with, or to get to feel like, yeah, I accomplished a lot today at work. And then you're home, especially with a baby, and there are some days that it's like, man, my house is a disaster. I didn't get anything done. My toddler was fussing all day, and my older kid is arguing with me because I took away a privilege or something. And it's like, man, yeah, this is a thankless job.
1: Yeah. As a former child, I can definitely say we are the worst at thanking our parents for really anything.
0: And not that I'm expecting, yeah, you I mean, know children, that. Right. Yes.
1: But it's true. Like, we need to be nurtured. And I think the more that it's hard to pour from an empty cup. And when you have less

0: people, like you said, like your former clients pouring into you, I mean, it can start to dwindle. We are going to go to a quick break, but Adair and I are going to continue this conversation of womanhood and our identity as daughters of Christ. Stick with us here on Real Presence Live.
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3: I went to Las Vegas years and years ago for one of these cable shows. And I was shocked to see all these old ladies in their 70s and 80s getting off that plane, running for a slot machine. You don't have a chance to win. They're all fixed. I know, my uncle used to have slot machines.
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5: This is Lavinia Spirito for Catholic Way Bible Study. 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He knows that the negative influences of Egypt and the surrounding Canaanite peoples are strong, and so he gives them a choice. 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But why would the Israelites choose false idols over a God whose power they witnessed so clearly? 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But Joshua knew that the lures of the world had already blurred their vision. Sound familiar? 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Which God would you choose today, the gods of the land or the one true God?
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0: Sunshine Deem.
7: And we're having just a lovely conversation about all things womanhood and what that looks like in Christ. And Sunshine, I've been sharing a little bit, you know, about my life as a mother and transitioning to finding my identity in Christ, and not in outside things, that I'm doing. And we were talking over the break, just wanting to share and be very clear that every woman's vocation is going to look so different.
0: Yeah.
7: And I feel like there's this pressure, especially with social media. You know, if everyone could just get off of social media, the world would be a better place. I am mostly offline, and man, I'm such a happier person to just not play that comparison game anymore. Mm-hmm. Maybe some people can handle it better than I can, but I was not good at not comparing myself to everyone on social media. But just to say that every woman's vocation looks different. Every mother's vocation looks different. And there's this temptation to think that, oh, well, I'm not a good mom if I don't stay home full time, or I'm not a good mom if I'm not out, you know, contributing to my family and making money, whatever. There are these extremes that we run into. And I just want to be clear that the Lord's call for every family, every mother is different.
0: Yeah, especially in this economy. I mean, you know, it's even different in that way, that a lot of times you have to have two working parents. And the Lord acknowledges that world that we live in too. My mother, love her so much, and she was kind of both. She was a primarily stay-at-home mom, which I believe is one of the greatest gifts, if not the greatest gift, that she gave us. But she also worked at the parish, and she was a para at our school. So she was close to us, but also worked. And I think that was a beautiful thing for her to do.
7: Yeah. And I would just love to hear, you know, for you as woman, like, What does life look like for you right now? What does just like relationship with the Lord and kind of discerning what that next step might be? What is that looking like for you these days as a 23-year-old woman?
0: Yeah, you know, I'm definitely in the growing phase, and I've spent the last 2 years, I think, really solidifying some of the essential elements to make myself ready for what's next. So having a stable income or getting my health in check, you know, because I've always thought, not that I see myself as a woman as like a ticking clock, but kinda, because eventually, you know, when I do have children, that's going to be my world. So this is a very rare time in my life where I can be, for lack of a better term, this isn't a good term, but selfish, right? I can pour into growing myself and preparing myself to be the best, most faithful woman I can be for my future husband, for my children. And so, yeah, getting my health in check and exercising or eating good food, spending a lot of time in prayer and spiritual direction. And it's almost like the training montage in a superhero movie of like getting
7: them.
0: That's kind of how I picture myself, is I'm like in this growing phase of, preparing myself to be the best wife and the best mom that I can be, mind, body, and soul. And then also having conversations like this, you know, talking with women I respect of what does it look like to you to be a mom, to be a wife, and to maintain your identity. And I think that you're never actually truly prepared, you know. I think that's the way that life works. You're never really ready for anything.
7: Yeah.
0: But you can be prepared. So I think that's where I'm at as a 23-year-old female. I'm in my superhero training montage.
7: Mm-hmm. And I think, you know, I heard there's this really good book called The Empowered Wife by Laura Doyle, and just talking about essentially how to have a happy marriage. But what she says applies to everyone, I would say. Happy women have happy marriages. Happy women have happy lives. So, okay, my happiness is within my control, because that's a temptation too, that, oh, well, when I'm finally in my vocation, then I'll be happy. Or, oh, when I'm, yeah, my husband,
0: that's not true.
7: My husband will be the full source of my happiness.
0: Yeah.
7: And, no, they're not as lovely as husbands are. But there are practical steps that I can take as a woman to be a happy woman. So just like something that I've started doing after reading this book is just, I have a little list of things that make me happy. And I try to do a couple things on those lists every day. And it doesn't have to be, obviously, you know, I'm home with five kids and running around doing things. So it's not like I can go to a spa for an hour or go get a massage, but it's like, man, in the afternoon, if I get all the kids down for a nap or they're outside, I am going to have an iced coffee and a piece of chocolate.
0: You are so precious
7: just
0: to me.
7: Like this little yes. thing, but it makes me so happy. Or
0: yeah.
7: Like, I love listening to Bob Dylan. I'm just going to like put some Bob Dylan on when I fold
0: yes.
7: my laundry, and
0: yes.
7: that makes me happy.
0: Uh-huh.
7: Like, we have so much more, we have so much control mm-hmm. over our happiness.
0: Yeah.
7: And God calls us, like, as we mentioned earlier with Ryan, like, to live this full, abundant life. Like, only happy people become saints. Curmudgeons, there are no curmudgeons in heaven.
0: Yeah.
7: So
0: yeah.
7: How do we foster that through these little things? Obviously with and mm-hmm. in the Lord as well. But yeah, how do we find our true identity in Christ? How do we do those little things so that we can just be happy humans and
0: yeah.
7: then exude that happiness as a gift to all of those that are around us.
0: Yeah. And I've said this before. I feel like I somehow work this into most of our interviews, but we have a communion of saints because every saint's story was different. If everybody's was the same, we would not have as many saints as we have. And if our main goal is to get to heaven and to be a saint, our story is going to look different. So you, a homeschool mom of five, is going to look different than a mom who is very career driven and is capable of that. And I think that that is beautiful and good and true and holy as well. Or me as a non-married, no kids yet woman growing in that, and you know, the rest is still unwritten. We will probably pass it off to Sebastian quick for a preview of tomorrow.
8: Thank you, Sunshine. On the next Real Presence Live, your hosts will be Brandon Clark and Lynn Devitt, coming to you live from the Fargo studio. Their guests will include Father Michael Kapperman, the Vocations Director for the Sioux Falls Diocese, who will tell us about the Quo Vadis group. And then Father Mitch Pacwa will discuss joyful evangelization in difficult times. 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
0: Thank you, Sebastian. I'm realizing now we have a little clock that we look at for how much time until the break. And the clock countdown I was looking at was for the preview, not end of show. So we actually still have time.
7: We've got a little more time. Yeah. That's all right.
0: I got scared. I said, oh, no, we're going to have to cut it off. Never mind. So, dear, what are your final thoughts of today and the conversation we just had?
7: Yeah, I think I'm always struck by the diversity of the body of Christ and how the Lord is calling different people to different things, but how that is building up the body in all of these different ways. So our first interview with Ryan today, getting to hear about the woman's school and really building up women to live lives of wholeness and holiness. And then the Coronados with Michael's house, just serving families in need who are going through medical crises, and what that looks like to be just surrounded by support and love. And then getting to hear Dave's story of just, yeah, how the Lord wanted him from the beginning, you know, and the Lord got him, and just how his relationship with the Lord grew over time, largely through Catholic radio, which is really beautiful.
0: Which you mentioned at the end.
7: Yeah.
0: It's like he was walking hand in hand with Christ throughout his life. You know, that gift was given to him from his family. But then, you know, in the last few decades, it sounds like he allowed Christ to pull him into like a full hug. Mm-hmm. You know, they weren't just walking hand in hand. They're embracing each other now. And I think that is so beautiful. And that joy radiates off of him.
7: Mm-hmm. Yeah. And then just, Sunshine, I just got to say what a beautiful young woman you are too. Just like, thank you for all the work that you do for Real Presence Radio. What a gift it is to have you and your insights and your wisdom here to share with our listeners. And it's just a privilege for me to get to be with you every month.
0: Oh, ditto. This is going to turn into the Sunshine and Adair just like talking about how much we love each other, because I feel the same way about you. We are very blessed at Real Presence Radio to have Adair Reinpold behind the mic teaching us all of your amazing home stuff and the wife that you are and the mother that you are.
7: Can I mention one fun thing? So please. Last month we had talked about fun ways to celebrate some of the saints.
0: Did you peel potatoes?
7: Right? Yes, we did. we peeled potatoes for the feast of Saint Bartholomew because he was martyred by being peeled alive, essentially. Uh-huh. And today is our first CCD class in Hillsboro. I teach fifth grade, and we always have a saint of the day. So we're going to celebrate St. Mother Teresa, whose feast day is on September 5th. And I made Mother Teresa Jell-O.
0: Yeah.
7: Sitting in my fridge right now. It's a layered blue and white Jell-O. So it looks like the Missionaries of Charity's habit.
0: Incredible. Well, this was a blessed and amazing show today. I also want to remind listeners, our fall live drive is coming up September 15th, 16th, and 17th. You don't want to miss it. We're going to hear so many incredible stories from across our five-state listening area of the impact of this mission. So again, that's 7 a.m. to 7 p.m. Central Time coming up September 15th through 17th. Thank you all again so much for joining us today on Real Presence Live, and we will see you tomorrow. God bless you.
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2: This is an EWTN News Link. I'm Anna Mitchell from the Sunrise Morning Show. Russian President Vladimir Putin is promising Russian support for Iran. His comments came yesterday at a meeting with Iran's president in Kyrgyzstan. His pledge of Russian support for Tehran comes as the U.S. launched another round of airstrikes on targets inside the country. And Pope Leo began to reflect on Gaudium et Spes today as he continued his general audience catechesis series on the documents of Vatican II. He said the pastoral constitution, quote, recalled the church to an ongoing commitment to conversion, to bear witness that she is not motivated by earthly ambition, but seeks a solitary goal to carry forward the work of Christ under the lead of the befriending spirit. For more news with a Catholic perspective, visit EWTNnews.com. Take 2 with Jerry and Debbie starts now.

0: Hi there, and welcome to your show, Take Two, with Jerry and Debbie. And you are the key person. You're the person we long for, we wait for, we pray for, because it's your show. So we ask the question, and you take it away, the Take Two way. So, Jerry, I'm excited to be here for this particular topic, and I know we talked before the show that you are as well.
1: Yeah, we want to know what you're thanking God for today. That's the question. That's the topic. And Paul writes in Scripture, you know, we need to give thanks to God in all circumstances, in every circumstance. So whether it's a good thing, a blessing, an answered prayer, maybe an unanswered prayer, maybe it's a season of life you're going through, maybe it's, some blessing that you have received. We all have things that we can be grateful to God for. And we want to shout these to the world today, because as we say on this show every day, what you share is going to impact others, because quite frankly there are people probably saying to themselves right now, I don't have anything to be thankful to God for. And actually you do, and when you call and share your gratitude, you'll be inspiring the minds and hearts of those who are listening right now. So here's the number you can call or text, either way, 833-288-EWTN, 833-288-3986.
0: Well, we'd love to hear from you. So if you could stop what you're doing today, I know it's a very, very busy day today for you. You got a long to-do list. We get it. We're all busy. That's the common word we hear from people. How's it going? I'm busy. Okay, we understand that. But you also have a little bit of time to help other souls. So if you can answer the question, you will definitely impact lives today. What are you thanking God for today? Okay, I'm thanking God today that I'm still alive another day. I'm being serious about that. I'm not being facetious, because it gives us time each day to work on ourselves on this side of the veil, maybe to shave off time in purgatory, right? So I'm thanking God I got another day today. So thank you, Lord. How about you? And Jerry's going to answer the question as well, but we want to hear what you are thanking God for today. Was it a miracle? Was it a special, you know, just feeling you have? You all of a sudden came into the church recently, and you're like, I want to thank God. There's so many ways we can look at this, you guys, but you must weigh in. Here's the number. We'd really want to hear your voice today. 1-833-288-EWTN. That's 833-288-3986.
1: Yeah, like I said, maybe you're not feeling very thankful today, but this show definitely is for you. We're not asking you to pretend everything is wonderful. Maybe it is. Maybe you just feel so grateful today for having gone to Mass and received the Eucharist, or for your relationship with your spouse or your children or a friend or a neighbor or a coworker. Maybe your gratitude today is simply, God, thank you that I made it through yesterday. Thank you that you're with me today. Thank you that you've given me, as Debbie said, another chance to live another day and grow closer to you in holiness. So whatever it is that you're thankful for, just it shouldn't take you too long to think about it. Just spend a moment pondering that question. And then again, we want to shout it out to the world, because we ask a lot of God, but we need to return the gratitude to him as well. So what are you thanking God for today? 833-288-EWTN, 833-288-3986.
0: Oh, you know, also you could text us if you are super busy. We want to respect that. You can just text to that exact same number, 833-288-EWTN. That's 833-288-3986. But Jerry and I, we really want to hear from you, because it's nice to chat. We can learn and grow together. So it's so important. Phone lines are lighting up. So Matt is busy. That's great. Let's keep him busy. So pick up those open phone lines right now. Don't wait till the end of the show. We are at the start of September. We always like to hit the ground running at the beginning of each month, and we're going into a long weekend. A lot of people are taking 3 days to do a quick vacation thing, of something of that nature. So make sure you participate now. We'd like you to get your voice in ahead of time. So this is the perfect opportunity. There's a couple open phone lines. Grab one right now, 833-288-EWTN. 833-288-3986. The question is, what are you thanking God for today?
1: Yeah, and I want to thank God today for some answered prayers, and thanks to the Take Two family for your prayers. I had the mentioned the follow-up appointment with my back surgeon when I had surgery in December of 2024 for that infection. I had some symptoms recurring recently, and the MRI showed no recurrence of the infection.
0: Nice.
1: So I'm thanking God for that today. There are some just understandable age-related issues going on with my back, but I'll handle those in ways that are a lot easier than a surgery and a 30-day hospital stay. So I'm really grateful to God for that. And from the bottom of my heart, I thank you, the Take-Two family, for praying for that intention for me.
0: Praise God. Praise God. I love when things go well. And we should all be having an attitude of gratitude, like Jerry just shared. And we're trying to do that today with the episode. What are you thanking God for today? Please answer the question and call in 833-288-EWTN. It's hard to talk when you have to sneeze. 833-288-3986. That's the number to call. There you go. The phone lines. Love you guys. Don't you love the Take-Two family?
1: Mm-hmm. Absolutely, yeah. And as I said, my gratitude to you, the Take-Two family. And we're grateful to you for your prayers for us. We hear from you all the time that you say, oh, thank you guys for praying for us. We appreciate having the Take-Two family praying. But that goes both ways. So please really know of our deep hearts of gratitude for you, the Take-Two family, for all of your prayers for us. But today, and you will edify us as well. We love to hear what you're grateful for, because that could be a reminder to me or Debbie or the show team. Yeah, you know what? I have that to be grateful for as well. So what are you thanking God for today? 833-288-EWTN, 833-288-3986.
0: We're going into the break, so Valerie, hold on. You are going to lead the discussion here for the Take-Two family, and we're so excited that you called in. First-time caller from Louisiana, so hold on, Valerie. Don't go anywhere. Now, the rest of you, talk to Matt quickly. Come on and pick up that open phone line right there for you to jump into this conversation. That's the way to do it. I love the Take-Two family. 1-833-288-EWTN, 833-288-3986. What are you thanking God for today? Let's really shout it all the way to heaven, you guys. It'll really help other souls start to look at God in a whole new way, in a beautiful way, and have such gratitude for God and all of his magnificence. Okay, are you with us? Jerry and I shared. Now you guys take it away. We'll be right back.
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1: 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Really simple question, but a deep question and a heartfelt question today. What are you thanking God for today? It could be a real cool blessing. 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
0: Oh, Valerie, you just dropped off from Louisiana, first-time caller. Valerie, if you call back, Matt will be waiting for your call to come in, and he'll push you to the front of the line. You were going to be first today, and if it's okay to share what you wrote there, you were talking about you had an uncle that passed recently, and so it's made you realize the being so grateful to be alive, because when you have somebody pass unexpectedly, it's very hard. But Valerie, we'd love to get your uncle in the book. We're so sorry for your loss. Please call back, Valerie. You were going to be first. In the meantime, we'll get to Kelly, Jerry in Alabama, listening on Guadalupe Radio Network. Hi, Kelly. Welcome to the program.
9: Hi, how are you?
0: We're doing good, great, Kelly. Thank you.
1: Yeah.
9: Very good.
1: So go right ahead. What are you thankful for today, Kelly?
9: Well, today I'm thankful my son, 23 years ago, God blessed me with his son, and it's his birthday today, and I woke up with an extra pep in my step, and I just that's what I'm thankful for, my blessing of my boy.
0: Oh,
1: beautiful.
0: I love that. Do you want to give us his first name so I could put him in the prayer book?
9: Yes, his first name is Saxton, S-A-X-T-O-N.
0: Got it. I spelled it correctly, yeah.
9: He's a great young man. He's 23 years old today, and I just love him like never before.
1: Like a son, right? That's beautiful, beautiful. Tell us something really outstanding about Saxton, Kelly.
9: Well, he is a he's always growing up. He loves his mother. He loves his mom so much. He calls her every single day. He says yes, sir, no, sir, yes, ma'am, no, ma'am. He is just a very polite young man that has grown up. He was in Taekwondo, so he was, you know, he was, you know, you had to be on your toes with that stuff, you know. He was just—he's just a great guy. He just really is a good, good young man, and I'm just so happy that he's my son. Just so happy for that.
1: Yeah. Well, the way you're describing him, Kelly, it sounds like he's not just your son, but it sounds like he's your friend, and that probably adds a beautiful component to the relationship, I would guess.
9: Yes. Absolutely. Like I say, he's the kind of guy that when you meet him, he looks you in the eye, he shakes your hand. He's, you know, he's a presence. He's got a big voice, and he's very, just a good person.
1: Genuine human being. Well,
0: it's making me cry. You said he calls his mom every day. That is so beautiful. Do you know how many young men do not do that? As you probably know, Kelly, it's and so your son having that beautiful practice of honoring his mother every day. Wow, that is so special. What does he want to do as he gets older?
9: Well, he lives in Tennessee right now, and he works out in Nashville for an LED company, mm-hmm. and he does LED walls and all around North America. And, you know, he travels, and he really wants to work himself up in that company.
0: Yes.
9: And, you know, he has aspirations of getting married and having kids. And, I mean, he's coming home on Friday for his birthday. We're going to have a little party for him, and, you know, we're just so excited to have him home.
1: Beautiful.
0: Wow. So he's going to work him way to he's going to work his way to owning that company, right?
9: That's right. That's what I'm thinking. I think he'll hopefully he will. Hopefully he will.
0: Yeah. Awesome. Well, if he's listening, happy birthday, Saxton. You got a huge worldwide family. Thanking God that you were born and you're living your life and you are honoring your parents, and how beautiful that is, because now your dad shouted it to the whole world. You've got to be a pretty special dad, Kelly.
9: Well, I don't know if I'm a special dad, but I just be the best one I can to be for him anyways, and try to be a good person, I guess.
1: Well, maybe Saxton will call in tomorrow, Kelly, because our topic is what makes a great dad. That's our topic tomorrow.
9: Well, so I'm going to give him the number. I'm going to tell him the call.
1: Yeah, good timing on your call today, Kelly. Thanks for listening. Thanks for calling in. We appreciate it.
9: Thank you guys so much again. God bless you all.
1: God bless you too.
0: Back at you. Thank you so much. That is so cool. We have Saxton in the prayer book. I'm so glad. One more shout out to Valerie. Valerie, if you're listening, I know maybe you were busy. You were hanging on the line. You were going to be first from Louisiana. Please call back. We're trying to hold the line for you because we really wanted you to lead the discussion as well. So think about it, Valerie. If you can call back, we would appreciate it.
1: Vivian sent in a text at 833-288-3986. I'm listening on the EWTN live stream on YouTube, so hello, Vivian, and all of you out there. I'm thanking God today for living 20 years. I celebrated my 20th birthday yesterday. I also thank God for my supportive mother who has been helping me through some health complications I've been having and being the person I look to for comfort. Vivian, thank you for weighing in on the topic today. It sounds like you got a great mom as well. So happy birthday yesterday, 20 years old.
0: And we're getting some messages coming in from the Take Two family. They were really impressed with Kelly's call, sharing about his son Saxton. And yes, everyone else, they were getting emotional that Saxton calls his mom and checks in with his mom every day. So, a lot of us want Saxton to be our son.
1: Well, I think he's spoken for, Deb. But.
0: I know. He's claimed already, right? Yeah. So
1: let's go to Connie. And Connie, help me here. It's Opelousas, Louisiana. I was actually in Grand Coteau for a 30-day silent retreat this summer, so I was right near you, Connie, in Louisiana. Welcome to the show.
10: Hi.
1: Hi, Connie. Thanks for calling in.
10: I'm thankful for the gift that God has given me of extra time in life. I've lived a sinful life, and he's granted me extra time to be able to make up for what I've done, to renew my faith in him, to renew my life with him, and to hopefully get to heaven so that I can be with him and with all my loved ones.
1: Mm. Beautiful. You know, we have such a patient and kind and merciful Heavenly Father, Connie. I share your gratitude because, you know, I think we can all look back on previous periods in our lives and say, you know, I really definitely was not seeking God at that time. I mean, there have been times even in my life when, you know, I was practicing my faith or trying to do my best, and still there were, you know, patterns in my life and sins and so forth. And so I share your gratitude to God, and I only hope that, you know, my humble efforts to make reparations for my sins, you know, like you're talking about, Connie, are going to be sufficient and adequate. And I know with our God that they will be, Debbie, because he's just very patient and merciful, like I said.
0: Well, it's interesting that, Connie, you're bringing this up. By the way, Connie, I love your name. That was my mom's name. I love the name Connie. I just love saying it. So I'll probably say it like 15 times as I finish this chat with you. And thanks for being a first-time caller. You know, reparations for sins. This past weekend, I did a show with Father Mike Driscoll with the Spirit World. And we talked about indulgences. And a lot of people don't realize that, you know, making the sign of the cross is an indulgence, right? You get an indulgence. So you can use that, you can apply that when we pray the rosary, when we read scripture, rather simple things, thinking about God, can be applied to repair for sin. So we can be repairing for sin all day long in a beautiful way. And that really gave me a lot of hope. So if anybody missed that program, go back into the archives of the Spirit World and pick it up this weekend. It was very helpful to people. But Connie, have you thought about that? That just really making it kind of even somewhat of an enjoyable experience every day. Yes, every day. What do you think, Connie?
10: I did listen to a portion of that show Saturday, And I didn't get to hear it all, but yeah, I didn't realize that I've done the indulgences like of 2025 with the Jubilee year, and there's one this year for the Franciscan churches, but I mm-hmm. haven't read up on it yet. I just found out about it. Mm-hmm. So I'm working on that.
0: Right, but Connie, that, you know, and that's a good point. Those are, you know, plenary indulgences, right? They're full indulgences, but partial indulgences can be earned all day long with very simple things that we do naturally as Catholics, and we don't even think about it, but we should just call to mind that we're applying it to repair for any damage we have caused, and also for the souls in purgatory. Now it's my understanding they cannot be applied to other living people, so it's for us and for the souls in purgatory. But that made me very excited, Connie. What do you say?
10: Oh yeah, absolutely. Yeah, I mean, I want all the help that I can get.
0: Me too.
1: Well, and maybe one thing you can thank God for today is not just what he's brought you through, but the possibility that what you learn going through it could help somebody else. I think that's God really, I always say, you know, if I don't give away what God has done for me, I'm stealing. So,
0: that's right.
1: Connie, I know you can be a great help and mentor and guide and support to a lot of people, you know, because of your own, we all can be because of our own experiences mm-hmm. if we allow God's grace to do that for us.
0: Yeah. Absolutely. Yeah,
10: I agree with you. I listen to this show and to a lot of different shows on EWTN, and mm-hmm. I have this wonderful next-door neighbor who is, I credit her with getting me back on the right road again.
0: Oh,
10: and and it's taught me so much. I've gone through the OCIA program. I'm a cradled Catholic.
0: Nice.
10: I just stepped away. And so I went through the OCIA program again because I wanted to learn more about my faith. Right. And I'm actually planning on doing it again this fall.
0: Wow.
10: Because I'm 75 years old and I just don't remember everything I'm supposed to remember.
0: Yeah.
10: But,
0: great.
10: Yeah.
0: That's
10: and,
0: so exciting.
10: And I'm doing the Come Lord Jesus program now, and I belong to a Bible group, a rosary group. And I haven't taken up an hour that is specific in the Adoration Chapel, but I do volunteer.
0: Nice.
10: And I volunteer at least once a week.
1: Beautiful.
0: So
10: I'm working on it.
0: You're awesome.
1: You're powerful, yep. Powerful believer and follower of the Lord, Connie. You're a huge inspiration to me and Debbie today.
0: Yep.
1: I can promise you that.
0: Yep, and we put your neighbor in the book as well, your friend that brought you back. We put you in the book. Many blessings, Connie. Call us back. Keep us posted. And thanks for gracing this conversation. You're amazing, Connie. Okay, we cannot let Valerie go because Valerie called back. She took up our invitation. We just love her. We're sending you virtual hugs, Valerie. First-time caller from Louisiana. Sirius XM 130 is the way you're listening. Valerie, we weren't going to let you go this time.
11: Hey, hi, how are y'all?
0: Good, good. Thanks
1: hi,
0: so much for calling.
11: Yes, ma'am. So I am grateful for many things in my life, but I'm most grateful for my children. I have two girls, one who we will celebrate turning 9 next week. Her name is Elena. And my other one will be 7 next month in October. But they just really, they give my life purpose. And since being in my life, have really changed it for the better. And I just really enjoy being a mom. I'm thankful every day to the Lord for them and their health. And I'm also thankful for the opportunity to wake up again, to see another day, to be able to be here for you. We recently had a death in my family that was sudden, and it kind of gave us a reality check, on different things, and brought us closer together in a new way. And so I'm pretty grateful for that.
1: Good. Wow.
11: My husband and my marriage, we were able to be buried in the Catholic Church. It'll be 4 years next year, 2027. And, you know, it's been a struggle and a change and, you know, a sense of adaptation to things and being married. But it's really been great to have just love and support from somebody outside of my immediate family.
1: Valerie, you've got a serious heart of gratitude. We're so thankful that you called back. If you can hang on just for a minute, we can comment a little bit on some of the things that you said. But I know Debbie was writing all of those down feverishly. You've got some beautiful thanks to the Lord that you're expressing here on the show. So, Valerie, if you can stay, please do. 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And then we have Lynn and Susan and Lydia and an open phone line. 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
13: St. John the Baptist wasn't killed because he refused to bow to some pagan god. Herod, who had John beheaded, didn't care that much about religion. St. John ultimately lost his head because he wouldn't keep quiet. And more specifically, he wouldn't stop challenging Herod and his wife to leave their sins of the flesh. When we challenge people directly and clearly about sin, it can make them angry. When we simply call a sin what it is, that can make people angry too. But sometimes, that's exactly what God is calling us to do, and it's what love demands of us. I'm not saying we're supposed to challenge people all the time when we see them in sin or doing something immoral. Sometimes silence is wise. Sometimes we need to build up a friendship before we can earn the right to be heard. But when those times come where God is calling us to speak with clarity, we can either play it safe and keep silent or be saints. We don't get to be both. St. John the Baptist, pray for us. This is Chris Stefanik from RealLifeCatholic.com on EWTN Radio.
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1: Well, we're letting God know how thankful we are today, and we'd love to have you do likewise. 833-288-EWTN, 833-288-3986. Call in with your voice, or you can text that same number as well. What are you thanking God for today? There has to be something. Debbie and I shared at the top of the show, and we're getting a lot of calls and texts. We're going to work our way through all of them. Continuing with Valerie, back with us in Louisiana. Valerie, thank you again for your beautiful heart of gratitude. And when you originally called in, I think there was a comment on the screen about a late uncle or something. Debbie is got the prayer book open if you wanted to give us his first name, if you're comfortable doing that.
11: Sure. His name is Richard.
1: Okay.
0: Richard. Okay. We wanted to get him in the book, Valerie. We're so glad you called back. Wow. So many things. Yeah, so many things that you are grateful for, that you realize and that you appreciate. It's really has to make you see the world in a different way. Could you kind of just share a little bit about that? Because I think as we understand and practice gratitude, and we are so grateful for what God has actually given to us individually and collectively, it does change the way we view the world.
11: It does, yes. And, you know, that's it, really. Just basically, you know, there's a lot of things that daily we take for granted. And, you know, our lives could be a lot different than they are. And for a lot of people, they are different in a lot of different ways. My uncle that had passed away suddenly, Richard,
16: He has two handicapped children that are older in age, and you know, just the simple things of, you know, daily living. You know, I'm grateful for the gift of being able to live out those things in a normal manner, having seen his children, you know, and my aunt that has to tend to them, not, you know, to be blessed in another way, you know, other than what is normally, you know, normalized.
0: Right. Yeah. Yeah. Go ahead.
16: So that that really is, you know, something that not everybody thinks about every day, you know. And after seeing that, and then having, you know, their dad to suddenly pass away, who was close to, you know, my family, obviously, as well, it just changed our whole outlook on things, really.
0: Yeah. I bet it did. Well, he's in the prayer book, and I put the family in as well, Valerie. So
16: thank you. Can I also make a request for a special blessing for my daughter for her birthday?
0: Sure. Is this Elena?
16: Yeah.
0: Okay. I just want to make sure because you didn't give us the other names. So yes.
16: Oh, I'm sorry. The other one is Amberly.
0: Okay. Beautiful. You got it. I'm going to put Elena right with Saxton and right with Vivian because we've got all these birthdays coming in, and so all the birthdays are going together. So yes, definitely, Valerie, you're covered in prayer.
16: All righty. Well, thank you. I appreciate it. Y'all have a good day.
1: You too, Valerie. Blessings to you.
0: Thank you.
1: All right.
0: And I just want to say real quickly, going back to Vivian's text, you know, being grateful for 20 years of life, that just shows a beautiful display and a desire to appreciate each year of life. Vivian, way to go. Hold on to that forever. Always enjoy your life because it goes really fast. It's going to be a blink of the eye, Vivian, and you'll be 60 like us.
1: Well, how many 20-year-olds would you say, what are you grateful for? And they would say, my 20 years of life. A lot of them would, you know, and I'm not saying that there wouldn't be some, but it just shows a wisdom, too, I think, that you're pointing to, Debbie, that, you know, she realizes, you know, every day is a gift. Every day is a precious gift from the Lord. Yeah. All right, we're going to find out what Lynn is grateful for in Albany, New York, listening on Pox at Bonum Radio. Hello, Lynn. Welcome. Thanks for calling in. Thanks for your patience. You're on now.
17: Thank you. I just wanted to say I'm very grateful to God today for my husband being sitting here home with me today because he had a stroke about 3 weeks ago, and he's been 10 days in the hospital, 7 days at rehab, and he's home, and he's doing much, much better, and expected to have a full recovery.
1: Thanking God
17: for that.
0: Beautiful. Can you give us his first name, Lynn?
17: Dirk, D-I-R-K.
0: Okay. Well, you give him a big hug for us. Tell him to stay strong, and he is definitely covered in prayer. What do you say, Jer?
1: Yeah, no, I as we did with the previous caller about his son Saxton, I'd love to have you tell us something really special about Dirk, Lynn. It sounds like God has given you both of you a great gift in this, like you said, the prognosis for a full recovery. But what's something really special about him?
17: Oh, well, we've had many struggles in the past, but we've come to appreciate each other more and more each day. He's hardworking, he's a good father, and he's just all-around great guy.
1: Good.
0: I love that.
1: Well, you can't say much more about a spouse, you know. If you can say those things about your husband, Lynn, you're very blessed. In spite of the challenges, you know, challenges are a part of life and part of every relationship, but sounds like you're in a beautiful place, the two of you, right now.
17: Mm-hmm. Yes, thank you.
0: And we put a special prayer request in for you to get graces, Lynn, because it's tough. It can be tough being a caregiver, and it sounds like you just love spending the time together. So we want more of that for you.
17: Thank you.
0: Absolutely.
1: You're welcome. Mm-hmm.
0: Yeah, we put in a lot of requests with God. Don't worry, Lynn. We've got you covered.
17: Okay. Thank you.
0: Thank you. God bless you. Wow. Jerry, you got to share a couple things. We've got to do a shout out and congratulations, because you know how we always love just congratulating all these stations that are going strong. But look at the text that came in. This is the day of birthdays and Connie's today. This is how Take Two rolls. It's been rolling like this for 11 years. It's hilarious. Jerry and I, we constantly marvel at how God has an amazing sense of humor, and also how he puts all the puzzle pieces together for us.
1: Indeed, yeah. Well, I don't know if you wanted me to mention that, but I was going to mention the spotlight of the EW10 radio affiliate. Is that where you'd like me to go?
0: Yeah, sure. That one first. Then I wanted about Connie calling in, who texted driving through the same town as our first time caller, Connie. But we'll get to that in a moment.
1: Yeah, I just want to mention WLCV, another great EWTN affiliate, celebrating an anniversary today, 10 years this week, I should say. 103.9 FM, serving Ludington, Michigan. And again, that's been a decade on the air. Just think about the lives changed and the souls saved by Ludington Catholic Voice. So congratulations to everyone there from your friends here at EWTN. And Debbie, you are right. We had a repeat text. It says, wow, God is so good. I just listened to the caller from Opelousas, Louisiana, and I realized that my message doesn't have my name, but it is also Connie, and I was driving through Opelousas at the same time.
0: You can't make this up.
1: And this was my first time texting or calling in. So Connie, driving through Opelousas, you've got a soulmate there in Connie from Opelousas who called in just a few minutes ago.
0: Is that beautiful? What's the chances of that? You cannot make this stuff up. It's amazing how God works. And we believe, we credit the powerhouse team that we pray to before we start each show. We just know they are just moving people around and placing the right people and having the right people call in and tapping people. And your guardian angel is doing that as well. And it's so exciting. So we agree with you, Connie. God is so good. And he's good all the time. Okay, Lydia, our friend Lydia in Midland, Texas, is calling in from Guadalupe Radio Network. Hi, Lydia. How are you?
18: Hey, my friend. How you guys doing? I miss both of you.
1: Oh, I miss you too.
0: Miss you too.
18: I have to wait 30 days. I don't want to be the radio stalker. But anyway, I just want to tell you that I'm always thankful every day, and I thank God for me being who I am, because I don't have no sisters, and I have a friend named Mary and a friend named Marilyn, and we have so much in common, because we're in the altar society at the church. We help out at the church, and we help each other. We pray and everything, and makes us, because I want God to be part of us, and so we do the best we can. But anyway, I needed a medical machine, and it cost lots of money. And you're not going to believe it. Those two wonderful friends bought it for me.
0: Oh,
18: and
0: wow.
18: And they call it the red light deal. Mm-hmm. And it's a pretty unique machine, but you can use it at home, because if you do the red light procedure in the doctor's office, it costs $180 a treatment. So to have this machine at your convenience is pretty handy. Mm-hmm. So I use it on my knees, my shoulders, my neck, my back, because, as you get older, what can you say?
1: Really?
0: Yeah. And are you talking about like that red light therapy that they talk about,
18: yes.
0: Lydia? Yeah.
18: Yes.
0: And those machines are not cheap. I looked into those for my eyes. And that's very interesting, Lydia. And you are very blessed. You got a lot of love around you, Lydia.
18: Because I looked online, and some of them are $900 or $1,900, mm-hmm. but they got one friend bought one a lot cheaper, around $300, and which is a lot cheaper, because that right there can be one treatment at the doctor's office.
1: Mm, yeah.
18: But anyway, I was so surprised last Friday after we did Rosary. Oh, my gosh, she said, Lydia, we have a gift for you. And I was surprised. I said, you got to be kidding. Oh, my Lord. I said, I was so thankful for that. And I said, how many thank yous can you do to say thank you for getting this machine for me? Because, I said, it's pretty convenient. You can use it at home,
0: yeah.
18: and on your knees, your bones, whatever. And, because I went to the doctor for one time for that treatment, and I thought, oh, my God, that's a lot of money. Mm-hmm. I can't keep this up, because I can't afford that. And it does, and the doctors do not take insurance on that part, because insurance don't pay for that.
0: Mm.
18: But anyway, I just want to also tell you that I know, Debbie, that you talk about how sad the air feels because of the sadness around the world,
0: Mm-hmm.
18: And sometimes when, we have earthquakes, we have flooding, and people are suffering,
19: I literally can feel the pain. I really feel so sad. And I said, please, God, I know, Debbie, that you talk about how sad the air feels because of the sadness around the world, you know?
0: Mm-hmm.
19: And sometimes when, like, we have earthquakes, we have flooding, and people are suffering,

0: love, and because God is so good. And I said, oh, God, please help those poor people, because sometimes those people don't even think about going to church. They don't think about anything because they're in their own sorrow and pain. They just don't feel that way because mm-hmm. the devil don't want them to feel loved by God. And I said, please, God, let them feel our love and our peace mm-hmm. and our comfort to them, so they can leave this world knowing that they were prayed for, you know?
1: Yeah. Oh, yeah.
2: Yeah, Lydia, you know, you're describing a sort of vocation, actually. You know, God puts it on the hearts of some people to be prayer warriors. I mean, all of us, hopefully, when you hear of a disaster or a need, you know, hopefully we go immediately into prayer. But your heart is expressing more than that. It's deeper than that. And so I know that the Lord is very grateful that you have responded to this, and you use that sensitive heart of yours to respond to his invitation to be praying for all of these needs around the world. So bless mm-hmm. you for that, Lydia. It really is a sort of calling from God, Lydia, that you have.
0: Well, I'll tell you what, I was praying for you yesterday for your back to have a good report.
2: Thank you.
0: I think to myself, I said, I know I hate it when I go to the doctor and they say, well, you know, you're getting OLD. And I'm thinking, yeah. I know I'm getting OLD, you know, old.
2: Yes, I've got my own case of OLD right now, but that's okay. I'm grateful to God for every breath I take, Lydia.
0: And I was going to tell
1: that's
0: you.
1: That's hilarious.
0: I was going to say, you got to think like Jack Benny, and you're 39
2: and holding, yeah.
0: But anyway, laughter, we need more endorphins in our body, because our endorphins make us heal and get better. Because I know that when you get so sad, sometimes you get down, and that's when negativity comes in. And ourselves, we need more endorphins. And go watch a funny movie. Go find somebody yeah. that's going to make you laugh, because I know those endorphins really pick up our spirits. And I always tell God, you know, God, I says right now I feel kind of sad. Can you please pick me up and give me a hug, whatever? And I kid you not, Debbie and Jerry, I just feel, I don't know, I just feel the Spirit's with me, and I just feel thank you, Jesus, for always being there with me, because 24 hours a day is a lot, but he's the only one that's with me, because people, sometimes they have plans, they got things, they got stuff to do, and sometimes I feel like I'm on the bottom of the list, but with God, I'm on the top of the list, so I know God's with me all the time.
2: Amen. Beautiful. Beautifully put, Lydia.
0: Anyway, I just want to say I love you, I miss you guys, but I have to wait another 30 days to call you guys again.
2: Well, we still know you're there most every day, Lydia. That's a very beautiful consolation for us that you and the Take-Two family are with us. Thank you. Have a beautiful and blessed day. Thanks for sharing your heart today. We appreciate that.
1: Thank you, Lydia. Love you. Okay, we wanted to share, too, about Open Line. It's Thursday with Father Gerald Murray tomorrow at 3 p.m. Eastern Time.
2: Okay, what are you thanking God for today? We're going to continue along here. We've got some texts we're going to get to, but first, Susan has been holding very patiently in Traverse City, Michigan, listening on Sirius XM 130. Hi, Susan.
3: Hi.
2: Welcome.
3: Thank you, guys, for this thank you.
2: Yeah, sure. Thank you for your thank you. So go right ahead.
3: I am very, very thankful for so many things, but yesterday... I was doing one of the things I've been doing lately, scrolling on reels that are in Facebook, and so many of them are ones that I just don't want to look at. But I've been blessed lately with a whole bunch of ones that are on the saints. Mm-hmm. And I have just been in awe of what these saints have gone through mm-hmm. and how God has used the most common person to create a miracle that's unbelievable, except we know God is believable. But yesterday I was listening, and I want to give a shout out to Jim, and I won't say his name correctly, but the actor from The Passion. He was being interviewed, and he talked about the story that he really, really loved. Or it's a poem, and it's the main thing is, I'd rather be an unknown here and have my name up there. Mm-hmm. And to listen to him, an actor, treasure that and read it as if it's a prayer, a daily prayer of his, I was very thankful for that. Mm-hmm. And I was thankful also that he encouraged me and anyone to tell God how much we love him every day, and to use the word, I love you. And he stressed

0: for a long time, he didn't think he loved God enough. And then he found out if he just asked God to pour more love into him, then he could turn right around and love God more. And that was very much a blessing for me. And I want to say thank you to the people that put on these interviews and encourage us.
1: Amen. Well, yeah, you're referring to Jim Caviezel, who did play Jesus in The Passion of the Christ, and that was a very transformative experience for him, I know, and it has really led him to be very outspoken and very devout in his faith. So he's a wonderful role model and example for all of us. And I love, Susan, what you shared, that Jim Caviezel shared, and that is simply, you know, if we don't feel like we love God enough, ask God to put that love in our hearts, because the love for God is placed there by him in the first place, Debbie, and God is the one who can increase that in us.
2: Yes. So true. Susan, you know what I love too, that you appreciate the interviews that you said, thank you for the people putting the interviews on and getting it out there. You know, when people do take the time to put an inspirational video, something that edifies us, something that moves us in a beautiful direction closer to God, I think you just taught me something. It's good to thank them. Oftentimes we move on to the next video and we never even think about it. So thank you, Susan, for reminding us. You're a beautiful soul. I got you in the prayer book today, and God bless you. Have a beautiful rest of your day in very gorgeous Traverse City, Michigan. Mm-hmm. The text from the other Connie from Louisiana did you read that yet? It must be
1: no,
2: that her original text before she called back and disclosed that her name was Connie, she says, hello, love God. I thank him every day for my children, family, and job, being alive in EWTN. Have a blessed and wonderful day. Oh, Connie, we just love that. You know, we love celebrating family and life and our work and EWTN being able to talk all things about God. It's so amazing, Jerry.
1: Yeah. All right, we're going to get to as many of you as we can. Mark, you called back, so hold on. We're going to get to Gail in Mentor, Ohio, and Gail is listening on The Rock today. Hi, Gail. What are you thanking God for today?
3: Hi, Debbie. Hi, Jerry.
1: Hi, Gail.
3: This is my first time calling, and I enjoy you so much, and I thank you for your ministry. But I had heard another gentleman calling about his son calling every day, his mother. Mm-hmm. And I just want to share... our son, we have 8 children, and each one of them is special. But we call our middle son, our favorite middle son, he's known as favorite middle son, Kevin. And he makes sure if he doesn't call mom today, yesterday was a mom day, so he called me, and today will be a dad day. And then back to dad, you know, tomorrow, or me tomorrow, and so on. So he makes sure he touched base with us every single day. And we've been going through some health issues. I'm 84, my husband's 76, and he's got a lot of health issues. And I want to thank God for him as well.
2: Wow. Wow. So 8 children, and Kevin, the favorite middle child, shines. We love that. I put Kevin in all Yeah. I put your whole family in the prayer book, though, for those health issues. We want to make sure you guys stay strong, Gail.
3: Thank you very much. And our oldest son, Chris, he calls himself favorite number one son. So he says when he gives us a call, number one son here. But,
1: oh, nice.
3: But anyway, I needed to share that with Kevin. And when he calls today, we'll tell him we talked about him on the radio and there are prayers for him in your book.
1: Mm-hmm. Beautiful. You can be assured of that, Gail. Thank you so much. Blessings to you and your husband and all 8 of your children. Sounds like you've done a great job of raising them. They keep coming back to show their love, so that's a beautiful sign. Thanks, Gail. All right, Mark did call back in Denton, Texas, listening on the Guadalupe Radio Network. Hi, Mark. Thanks for your perseverance in calling back. Welcome.
4: Oh, thank you, Matt.
1: Yeah.
4: And it's Debbie, right?
2: Yes. Yes. Hi, Mark.
4: Thank you. Yeah, thank you so much for taking Lydia's call. I think she was from Midland. She just really blessed all your listeners, I'm sure. And then I think it was Suzanne from Traverse City. But I told Matt earlier, I am so thankful for God's power and God's might and the unity he promotes within my soul and my spirit. But I am also so very thankful for his son's blood and then for the Word of God, because I think it's John 1:1 where it says the Word of God is God himself.
1: Mm-hmm. Yeah, in the beginning was the Word, and the Word was with God, and the Word was God. You're absolutely right, Mark. You're right on the scripture there, and those other things, Debbie, that he mentioned, you know, God being who God is.
2: Mm-hmm.
1: I mean, that's simple and yet profound. Mm-hmm. We need to really just be thankful to God for being who he is, and for being who he is in our lives. And he mentioned the blood of Jesus, too, without which none mm-hmm. of us has any hope. So.
2: And I'm so glad you called back, Mark, because we needed to hear that, and you shouted it to the whole world. So thank you, sir. Thank you for stepping up and calling back and making that effort to really just express who God is.
4: You are welcome, and I thank you more.
2: All right.
1: God
2: thanks,
1: bless you, Mark. Thanks.
2: Beautiful.
1: We're going to get over to another call from Mentor, Ohio. Giovanna, listening on Sirius XM 130. Hi, Giovanna. Welcome.
5: Hi, Jerry. How are you?
1: Doing pretty well.
5: Hi,
1: today.
5: Debbie.
1: How about you?
2: Hi. How are you?
5: I'm good. Thank you. I've called you guys before because mm-hmm. I love your show, but I don't want to take too much time. But the reason I called in is for what I'm grateful for is my entire life. And the reason I say that is because when my parents married, my parents were a lot older when they married. And my dad was 23 years older than my mother. And my mother was already a little bit older. And I really think I was an oops, so to speak, because by the time when she got pregnant and by the time I was to be born, they really didn't know if I was going to make it.
1: Mm.
5: And they told my father, they said, well, it's either the baby or your wife. And I can't imagine having to even think of making a decision like that. But
1: right.
5: My father, according to what my sister said, my father said, you just better save them both.
1: Wow.
5: And apparently there were a lot of prayers that went up. My mother had a very, very hard time with it. But I came out and I was as happy as a clam, apparently. And it was just, and even, you know how they take the baby pictures after you're first born. And in that picture, I have a goofy face. I mean, it's I have like kind of a semi-smile. And both of my hands are up, and it's like the okay sign in both of them.
1: Oh, wow.
5: And that's the baby picture. And I'm like, you've got to be kidding. That's got to be posed. And they said, no, it wasn't posed. That's the picture they took.
1: Wow, Giovanna, what a beautiful story. And an amazing note to end this mm-hmm. broadcast on Maryland and Baltimore. I so wish we had time for you. Go ahead, Deb. And
2: we got a praise report that came in. Teresa from North Carolina, we prayed for you, Teresa, for the endoscopy, colonoscopy. They found no cancer. No cancer. This is amazing. Praise God, Jerry.
1: All right. Thanks again, Giovanna and Marilyn, and all of you texted in. Beautiful broadcast today. We've been thanking God today. Tomorrow, we're going to talk about what makes a great dad. So hopefully you'll be able to weigh in on that. Our show team today has been Matt, Michael, and Rich. I am Jerry Usher for Debbie Giorgiani. I want to wish you a beautiful and blessed day. Keep us in your prayers and know that you are always in ours. Talk to you soon.
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10: Here's your Real Presence Radio weather forecast for the Grand Forks area. For your midweek Wednesday, sunny skies, highs in the lower 80s, and northeast winds at 5 to 10 miles per hour. We'll see a chance for showers and thunderstorms by late tonight with increasing clouds, lows upper 50s, and east winds at 5 to 10. Then showers and maybe a thunderstorm on your Thursday with partly sunny skies, highs mid-80s. If you would like to underwrite the weather segment on Real Presence Radio, please call 877-795-0122.
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13: I'm Father Richard Kunst with a Papal Minute. Pope Martin V, who reigned from 1417 to 1431, is famous for ending the Great Schism. For decades, there were two or three men claiming to be the legitimate pope. After this period of chaos and confusion, Martin V was elected to broad acclaim. But he is also noteworthy because of his name. Martin chose his papal name because he was elected on the feast day of St. Martin of Tours. But he wasn't really the fifth Pope Martin. He was the third. The previous Martin, Martin IV, misread the official list of popes when he was elected in 1281. He thought there had been three Martins before him, but there had only been one. 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So though Martin V was historically important pope, he was actually Martin III. This has been your Papal Minute. 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That is papalartifacts.com.
14: Mary, I want to be a saint. 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So Mary, at this moment, on this day, I freely choose to give you my full permission to do your work in me with your spouse, the Holy Spirit. Amen.
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0: Are you kidding me?
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0: Got an email the other day. So, Dr. Ray, you seem like a sensitive, emotive guy. What books make you cry? Any books in your life that made you cry? Oh, yeah. Oh, yeah. It was Organic Chemistry. That book made me cry. Very nice to have you here. Hope you're not crying. But if you are, give me a call. Number to get onto the program is 877-573-7825, 877-57-EQUAL. It's a call-in program. I am the call. I see you. Yeah, you are the caller. I am the callee. For me, it was a Dr. Ray book that made me cry because it fell on my toe. Hey, my books are paperback. We don't make them in hardback anymore. Back in the old days, they used to be hardback. If you would like to call in, situation in your life, circumstance in your life, people in your life, frustration in your life, something in your life, oh, in somebody else's life too, get a lot of those calls. I'm a psychologist. That's what I do. That's my profession. PhD, post-hole digger, putterer in the history of Denmark, permanent head damage, you've heard them all. But here on the program, we just talk a little bit of education, things like that. 877-57-EQUAL is the number. Got some quick advertisements here. Ugly self-promotion. Hate doing it, but got to do it. I'm going to do something that I haven't done probably in, well, I'd say since the last time I was at the mental health center in Lisbon, Ohio. And I don't want to say when that one is, but let me just give you a hint. Just give me a hint. I was afraid I was about to be drafted into World War II, but I wasn't, fortunately. So all that said, 7-week parenting course, and we are going to dive deep into it. I guarantee you, you will come away with more self-confidence, more authority, more resolve, more strength to stand against a culture no longer on your side. 7-week parenting course. It costs that much. And the other thing they told me is you enter yourself, somebody else comes in free. You can bring somebody free with you, your spouse, your grandparents. You want to come in yourself, bring your daughter in free, bring your son in free. You can do that. 7 weeks, starting September 21 on a Monday night. 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You see my face there along with many other people there who are offering courses too. You can get one of those free. If you buy one, get one free. Click on the face right there and it'll give you all the details. I'd love to have you. I think we're going to have a very, very instructive time. I guarantee you I will put you back in calm, confident authority. Your kids will be much, much more pleasant to live with. Or if they're pleasant now, they're going to be even more pleasant. So check it out. I had grandparents call me probably 25 years ago by now, so I'm hoping that little girl is okay. They had an end-of-the-year school track and field day. She ran and finish last. Mm-hmm. So, they all got trophies. Everybody got a trophy. If you were breathing, you got a trophy. The little girl, she was a third grader, 9 years old, went to her teacher and said, I want to give this back to you. I didn't earn this. I don't deserve it. I know I'm not a very fast runner. The teacher said, "Wow, you are a very thoughtful, insightful, mature young lady. That is so fascinating that you would look at this like that." Not at all. The teacher called the grandparents. Now, I don't know if the grandparents were raising this young lady or why the grandparents were pulled into this. Maybe they were pulled into it from the parents. The teacher said that she was concerned about the little girl. What would she be concerned about? Fragile self-image. Maybe the little girl is struggling with self-doubts. She wouldn't accept the trophy. She wanted to give the trophy back. What would prompt that? The teacher believed that this little girl who said, "I didn't win, and I'm not very fast, and I know that, and it's okay. It's okay." Teacher couldn't accept that. Oh no, she had been drilled with the self-esteem gospel that obviously you all deserve trophies. Every one of you gets a trophy. The guy that won, the guy that lost, so what? So what? There's no winners and losers here. We wouldn't even want to think in those terms. Something similar happened with my kids when they were roughly the same age, playing Little League, my twins. Playing Little League. And their team wasn't very good. You know, pretty much getting clobbered all the time. At the end of the season, right after snack. But snack is the most important part of Little League. You know that, don't you? My kids weren't the fastest kids on the team, but they were the fastest to the snack table. Nobody could touch them getting to the snack table. So when they went to get their trophies, everybody got a trophy. You got a trophy. Why? Well, because you were in the league. You got a trophy. So my kids at that time were kind of perplexed. They came to me and they said, "Daddy, why did we get a trophy? We were like not a very good team." And I said, "Well, the grown-ups think everybody should get a trophy. But we didn't win anything." "I know. I know. What do you want to do?" "I want to give it back." "Okay. Go give it back." End of story, right? Nuh-uh. They went to give it back, and the coach refused to take it back. And I don't want to get paranoid about this, but it looked like the coach was looking at me with this look that said, "Was this your idea? And you call yourself a supportive father." They had another rule in that league, too. No keeping score. Oh, yeah. Nobody keeping. No, the grown-ups dutifully closed their eyes and didn't count the runs that came across the plate. Didn't matter. Didn't count as a run. The only people who knew what the score was, inning by inning, were the kids. They knew exactly what the score was, and they kept track of the run. Grown-ups, coaches, nope. There's nobody crossing the bike there. I don't know what it is about our culture that tends to go to extremes. There is winning and there is losing. And that's okay. That is okay. You can lose. You better recognize you're not as good at some things as other people. In the words of the comedian Emo Phillips, "A computer beat me at chess, but he was no match for me in kickboxing." You're good at some things, not good at others. That's real self-image. You don't need a trophy. You don't need stickers. We're all winners here. Because you know what happens? You run headlong into life. And life does pick winners and losers in spheres. It does. And the better you're able to deal with that, the more content you are. you have a mindset that says, I deserve to be a winner because I breathe, you're going to get hurt. Because reality doesn't tend to bend for our wants and our desires. And the reality is we're good at some things and we're not so good at others. And there are people better than us at a lot of things, and there are people not as good as us at a lot of things. And that's it. That's the way it is. But we're so afraid to somehow psychologically traumatize our children because why? Well, because they got beat. The team's better than you. Okay. It doesn't mean anything. God's not gonna say, well, you can come into heaven because you're a good baseball player. That has nothing to do with anything. I think the best self-image is one that says, I know what I'm good at, and I know what I'm weak at. What I'm weak at, if I can improve it, good. If I can't, I can't make me any taller. Okay, I'm 5'8". I cannot make me any taller. That's the reality. I'm always one of the ones in the picture that has to kneel down in front. Because if I stand up in the back, you can't see me. But 5'8" is pretty tall for an Italian, you know. It's not tall for a Swede, but it's tall for an Italian. And that's the way it is. Sturdy self-image. There are winners and losers. You deal with your victories and your trophies. And in the words, the classic line from the wide world of sports, the agony of defeat. 877-573-7825. 877-57-EQUAL. That is the number I would very much like you to call and we can talk. Thank you.
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0: 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Hello. If you walk about on this program, we're going to have a talk about. I'm Dr. Ray. Thank you for joining me here. Monday through Friday, 1 o'clock Eastern Time, co-production of the EWTN Global Catholic Radio Network and Ave Maria Radio Communications with my compadres, Eric Dumont, who is the voice that you hear, the mellifluous voice, oftentimes magniloquent. When you first call, he picks up the phone, and then our producer man, Andrew Krucek. One of the main weapons that is so often wielded in a divorce situation, a split marriage situation, a hostile marriage breakup, is that one parent poisons the child against the other parent. And sometimes there's no way to defend yourself. Or if there is, you try, but you just don't have the leverage to smooth out the situation. Seems that's what happened to Lucy from Connecticut. Hi, Lucy.
1: Hi, Dr. Ray.
0: Thank you for calling.
1: Can you hear me?
0: Yes. What's going on?
1: How do I communicate with my estranged son? Should I continue to send letters? Because letters were sent back. He lives with the co-parent that, like you said, turned him against me. Like, basically got him to leave the church. Even he's 21 years old now. And I kind of gave up on writing the letters because they were sent back to me from the college. So.
0: Do you know, Lucy, at all what he thinks about you that keeps him away from you?
1: I know that my confessor priest and I know that his, like, at the time father figure that's still with me, know that it has nothing to do with me. It really has to do with that person. That, you know, very narcissistic, abusive, controlling.
0: So you're saying that you're the boy's father is just a difficult human being, and it's not beyond him to do this and talk about how awful you are. That's what you're saying?
1: It's not actually, if you can believe this, it's not his biological father or father figure. It's actually his grandmother, my mother.
0: Whoa!
1: That he lives with. Yeah.
0: Whoa! So your mother is basically saying he's better off not having any contact with you whatsoever because you are the way you are.
1: I don't know if that's what is being said. I do know that he called DCF and she basically just I was financially under her control, but I'm not anymore. And my father even divorced her.
0: So she accused you of being a neglectful or abusive parent when he was younger.
1: No. I was taking him to Adoration Chapel, was getting him in sports. And
0: why did she call DCF, Lucy?
1: You'd have to ask her because
0: What was the accusation?
1: That I didn't let him play enough video games, and I didn't let him have his friends visit, which is absolutely totally outright.
0: Okay. All right, so we got that. All right, all right, all right. So basically, what has happened here, he doesn't want to have anything to do with you at this point in his life. And she's fed into the fact that he thought you were too constricting of him. You didn't give him enough freedom. She's fed into that. Okay, we got that. You've sent letters. You've tried to contact him. Now, we don't know if the letters got to him. We don't know if she intercepted them, returned them. Or if he's in college, you sent them directly to him. Then that's even worse because they still came back. Here's what I would suggest. Here's what you do. You send one more letter. Actually, no, because you don't even know if he reads them. He may not even open them. If you have his phone number, you text him. And you say, okay, you say, I understand that for whatever the reason, you don't want to have me in your life right now. I will accept that. I will no longer attempt to contact you. I will always think of you, love you, and pray for you. But I will leave it totally up to you if you ever want to contact me again. That's what I would do, and then I would no longer attempt to reach him.
1: Even by text? Okay.
0: Nothing. Nothing. That's your last text. Keep it short and sweet. Don't make any excuses. Don't say anything about how grandma's poisoned him. Don't say anything about
1: it. No.
0: None of that. None of that. You just simply say, I'm going to respect that right now you don't want to have me in your life. If it ever comes to that point, know that I will certainly be open for you to reconnect. And that's it. But here's the other thing I would tell you. And I get this from parents all the time, Lucy. You cannot let this ruin your peace as a person. You can't. You cannot control those circumstances. You can't do anything about it. And if this kid has decided to turn on you, fairly or unfairly, hearing what his grandma says, you can't do much about it at this point. You just got to hope that at some point in his life, he realizes a little bit more about his grandmother and that she can be treacherous. So given all that, do not, and I'm just pounding away at this, do not let this ruin your peace. Give it no more thought if you can do it. Live your life. Stay close to the Lord. Do all the things you want to do that give you peace and contentment. But do not let this shadow constantly follow you. You will be miserable. You will make the Lord a liar because he says,
1: I intercede to St. Monica.
0: Okay. He says, I give you peace the world doesn't understand. And if you say, no, I can't have that peace because my son doesn't want to have contact with me. No. As far as I'm aware, there's not any asterisk in the early manuscripts that say, I give you peace unless you're estranged from your kid. Then you can't have peace. No, that's right, honey. He gives you that peace.
1: Yeah.
0: So please.
1: You know what? I'm praying for her, too. I'm praying for him. And, you know, he was, you know, saying, you know, hell with the Catholic Church, hell with the, you know, sports. Like, basically has him, like, there was a woman that kept a man locked away for 20 years and served him. It's kind of like that. And that actually triggered me because I saw in her the look that my mother had. Yeah, and just no conscience whatsoever, no pathological liar, just no...
0: You cannot empathy, control no, how other people are going to act. You cannot.
1: And she's 81, and he's 21. Yeah.
0: Well, we'll see what's going to happen if and when she passes, and... when she does, then he's going to be either on his own or he'll have to keep up that house or something. Something tells me that he's kind of drifting along with her support, whatever it is. Lucy, be at peace. This is Dr. A, 877-573-7825, 877-57-EQUAL. That is the number. It's the bottom of the program. Gets here quick. So I would like to have your calls because we got time. We got the lines open. Okay, I just got a message here from Tom. He listens to the show and says to me, and Mr. Price, right during my show, you realize this can upset my mojo? 877-57-EQUAL. I am your delusional host.

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1: Blessed are those who hunger and thirst for righteousness, for they shall be satisfied. I Can't Get No Satisfaction is a popular song, but it could be a summary of our life on earth. In the book of Genesis, we hear that we're made in the image and likeness of God. That means that we can know the truth and we can choose to do good to others. We can love. It comes to fulfillment in the Sermon on the Mount where we hear these Beatitudes. It's the standard of the Christian life. Jesus tells us that if we hear what he says and do what he tells us to do, we'll be like wise people who build our house on solid rock. But we make progress towards happiness and blessedness by our actions, and it starts with our interior disposition, what we want to choose. Do you and I hunger and thirst for those things that will lead us to happiness and to God? Blessed are those who hunger and thirst for righteousness, for they shall be satisfied.
0: For more about the Beatitudes, visit EWTNRC.com.
2: Christ is the answer, with Father John Ricardo.
3: You know, maybe we need to ask ourselves, do we really know Jesus? Maybe another way to ask that would be, how familiar are you with the Gospels? When I was living in D.C., I was on the plane taking a late flight home, sitting next to a young girl. She was probably 16, 17. I had my collar on, and we got talking, and she said, somehow in the course of the conversation, she acknowledged that she was running away from home and was in the midst of an awful lot of difficulties that were going on. Her story seemed to be remarkably akin to the story of the prodigal son, which we just heard this past Sunday at Mass, huh? And so I started to speak a little bit about that with her. And I said, you sound a little bit like the younger son in the story of the prodigal son. And she looked at me like I was from Mars. And I said, are you not familiar with the story of the prodigal son? And she says, no, never heard it. And I just looked at her and I says, oh my goodness, are you in for a wonderful evening?
4: Got to congratulate WLCV 103.9 FM. They have been serving Ludington, Michigan for 10 years. Congratulations to all the folks there making it work. Ludington Catholic Voice. Those of us scattered about through the EWTN network. Great. Oh, sometimes I get this feeling too, John. Hi, John. This is Dr. Ray. Hey, John.
5: Am I okay?
4: Yes, sir. Coming through.
5: Oh, okay. Great. So, I've never called in before, but my question is, you know, I'm professionally retired, worked for a Catholic hospital, number of nonprofits, as a director, and I retired here a couple of years ago, and I right around COVID, but. You know, 3 years later, my question is, I feel guilty that I'm not doing enough. So I guess the question is, you know, maybe that's something I have to deal with in retirement. What I do now is I volunteer for my parish for, you know, a couple of days a week. Actually, it turns out to be about three. So I guess that's my question.
4: What do you define as not doing enough?
5: Well, I guess maybe it's just feeling a guilty conscience. You know, if I see someone, you know, begging food from an interstate exit sign, you know, I try to keep a box of food in my car and hand it to them. Or maybe I feel like I should be doing more, I'm just retired when I was 75, and so now 3 years later, you know, I'm at the age where maybe I feel like, okay, I help my son out help him out with a house. I actually purchased a house here a couple of years ago, just because he needed a place. And so, you know, I drive my granddaughter to school, you know, every other week. I don't know. Maybe it's just a guilty conscience, inherited for some reason. I'm not too sure.
4: You worked for all those years, 50, 60 hours, doing all kinds of things, accomplishing all kinds of things. Now you look at it and you say, my schedule is wide open. So I put stuff, I sprinkle stuff through my schedule, helping people out in one way or another. However, you know, there's a lot more room for sprinkles, and I'm not sure I'm sprinkling enough in there. Is that about say it?
5: I think that's about it. Well, you know, hopefully when I meet the Lord, I will hear that I'm doing whatever I need to be doing. He's placed me in this moment, and that's what I hope, that I'm doing enough.
4: There's a story of a saint who was asked, if you were working in your garden and Christ came back, what would you do? And he said, I'd just keep working in my garden. And I think you could extrapolate that to your situation. You're picking choosing. Yeah, you're picking and choosing where you're going to serve. Good. Nice. Could you always do more? Of course. Who couldn't? The problem is, it's one of balance, my friend. You have spent your whole life getting closer to Christ. Now that you got some free time, you're deciding, where am I going to help out people? What am I going to do? I got the time, got a little bit of money, I can do that. But you do have to sort through it, because keep in mind, the bottom line is this, not to use financial language, but the bottom line is this. You go to heaven, it's going to be because Christ died for you, not because you gave more money to the lady on the interstate. That was a good thing to do, but that's not what earned your salvation. So all that said, I think what you're doing is you're saying to yourself, well, yeah, I know I did A, B, and C, but, you know, I could have done D, E, and F. And if I didn't do D, E, and F, maybe I'm disappointing the Lord, you know. Maybe he's saying, come on, John, what are you doing with your time, huh?
5: Yep.
4: It comes down to having trust in the Lord that the things that are coming your way, you're picking and choosing. You're also recognizing that you're at a later place in your life. You don't have the energy, I know I don't, to do the kinds of things you did 30 years ago. Okay, that's okay. And for you to put this kind of pressure on yourself at these days in your life is kind of self-defeating.
5: I think so. Yeah, I became a Benedictine oblate about a couple of years ago because I was trained by the Benedictines. So I try to incorporate my prayer life, morning and evening. And so I'll take your advice and not put all that stuff on me that I probably shouldn't be putting on.
4: Yeah. You know, I forget, I saw some comedian. He was a Christian comedian. Catholic comedian, I think, because he used this terminology. He said, man, I'm doing all kinds of sins of omission because, well, I could be doing that, but I'm not doing it. It's a sin of omission. Oh, I have a sin of omission over there because I could be doing that too, or I could be over there and saying hi to that person. I didn't go say hi to that. Is that a sin of omission? I mean, that's really scrupulosity, but there's a little bit of a truth in that, which is, you know, man, look at all the things I could be doing.
5: Yep.
4: I got a lot of people I could visit, and I don't visit them as often as I could, because at some point I say, okay, I've got to balance out my life here. I think that's where you're at.
5: That's good. Yeah. I think that's so. I do a couple communion services for our parish, and I try to really be try to bring Christ to those people I meet, and you meet people at the end of their life. So I think that's they thank me for coming, and I said to them, I think I get more joy from doing it because I feel like I'm doing something that Lord wants me to do.
4: Now I'm going to tell you what your problem really is, John. Now brace yourself; you might not want to hear this.
5: I'm up for it.
4: Okay. Your very first sentence when you called here was, "I've never called you before." There's your problem, right there. Mm-hmm. You went all this time without calling me. No wonder you're struggling. There it is. Now I'm going to let it slide this time. Let's not let it happen again.
5: Okay. Well, thanks very much for taking my call. God bless, for sure.
4: And by the way, this counts as one of the wonderful things you've done.
5: Well, it's good to know, for sure.
4: Take good care, John. We need more guys like you out there.
5: Well, thank you, and you as well for your ministry. Take care.
4: Okay, sir. All right, got some calls up there. Let's see, what did she leave? Okay, well, I'm always curious. Well, somebody will put themselves here on a line, and then Eric will type out the situation. I'm not just killing time. I only got 20 seconds to the break. Eric will type out the situation, and then they're gone. Eric, what did you say? How did you offend them? How did you hurt them? Andrew, keep an eye on what Eric's doing there when he picks up those calls, because he types it out, and then they leave.

0: Nip it in the bud.
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2: The third description of spiritual consolation in the third rule for the discernment of spirits speaks of, as Father Timothy Gallagher writes, the blessed tears of spiritual consolation. St. Ignatius of Loyola teaches, likewise, when it sheds tears that move to love of its Lord, whether out of love of its Lord, whether out of sorrow for one's sins, or for the passion of Christ our Lord, or because of other things directly ordered to his service and praise. God gives the gift of blessed tears that come forth from the heart of a person who is experiencing his love. These tears speak a gentle response to the gaze of eternal love. Father Gallagher writes, as in every spiritual consolation, the focus remains the conscious sense of the love of God. These tears express the heart's movement toward God in love. May our hearts welcome the gift of tears that declare, I am loved.
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3: What are the theological virtues? The Catholic Catechism tells us they are the foundation of Christian moral activity. Infused into our souls by God, they enable us to act as God's children and merit eternal life. The three theological virtues are faith, hope, and charity. Faith is the virtue by which we believe in God and all that He has said and revealed to us, as well as what the Church has proposed for our belief, because God is truth itself. The Apostle James, however, reminds us that faith without works is dead. A disciple of Christ, says the Catechism, must also be willing to profess and spread the faith. Our Lord said, "So everyone who acknowledges me before men, I will acknowledge before my Father in heaven. But whoever denies me before men, I will also deny before my Father who is in heaven." This is Peggy Stanton, and this has been the Order of Malta's Minute with the Catechism.
4: Have you heard the phrase, linguistic engineering precedes social engineering? You got to take command of the language. The language shapes the thoughts and the perceptions and the perspectives. So Kent from Champaign, Illinois, why do people use the word abortion when it really is killing a baby? Kent, you there?
5: Yes, I am.
4: What do you expect them to do? They're not going to use those words.
5: Well, maybe they should. Everybody from the average pro-life person all the way up through His Holiness, the Pope, uses that euphemism, the A word, excuse me, when they should, for greatest social impact, be using prenatal homicide. And the reason I'm calling in is because I thought that you as a psychologist would have the greatest insight rather than one of the other call-in programs.
4: I'm not sure about that, but I can tell you what I think. First of all, if you say prenatal homicide, that is a very strong term. And it's agreed to by those who are very pro-life, and that's approximately 10 to 15% of the population. It's a very small percentage of the population that is completely pro-life in the case of even rape or incest. So that's the first thing. There's a whole group there that is squeamish about taking a baby's life in the womb. But they think there should be maybe some limits on it, or they're nervous about third trimester. It's a whole group like that. So the reason they use that word abortion rather than prenatal homicide is probably to try to get their message across about third trimester. It's a whole group like that. So the reason they use that word

0: absolutely refused to look at it. She would not in any way look at it. Probably angry at me for doing this. Her mind was, as long as I keep it neutral when I talk about pro-choice and I talk about circumstances that might make it okay, and I don't look at the graphic of this, I suppose I'm open to some kind of reason. But kind of like prenatal homicide, when you say homicide, homicide implies a deliberate act of murder. Now, pro-lifers believe that. It is. But it isn't a deliberate act of murder. For many who abort, they don't know what they're doing. They're 15 years old, 17 years old, or have massive pressure in their lives from others. So to say to them what you're doing is homicide. I personally think that one of the reasons you don't use terms like that is simply because if you want to get through to somebody with your perspective, you don't immediately put them on the defensive with that kind of heavy-sounding accusation. And you may say, well, but that's what it is. Well, yes and no. Strictly defined, a homicide is, well, there's manslaughter, there's involuntary murder, there's preordained, preplanned murder, there's murder one, so there's all kinds of these. And that's what I can offer you on that, Kent. But I do know what you're saying. They have done a very fine job at knowing how to co-opt the language. Michelle, well, let's see. Yeah, I got time. Michelle from Ann Arbor. Hi, Michelle. Yo, Michelle.
1: Hi, how are you?
0: I'm just, you know what? I'm just feeling like you're not building more trust with me. That's all.
1: It's really difficult.
0: Jeez. Well, what kind of trust are you talking about?
1: I guess more just trust in general of like, I don't know, like maybe like moral character trust. Like I'm trying to instill those values in them, but at the same time, like as they become bigger and grown up, I have to trust that they'll live them instead of like when they're toddlers, I kind of not supervise them, but help them live those.
0: When they're little, they're in your world. They're in your protective cocoon.
1: Yeah.
0: And the influences on them are minuscule compared to the influences on them now. You're right. You're absolutely right. Some kids absorb your parenting better than others. You may see that in your two sons. You may see one son who seems to embrace the kinds of things you're trying to teach him, and the other son's got a skeptical eye. He's looking at it like, I'm not sure I buy all this. And it's because of who they are. It's the way they're wired. It's not anything necessarily that you brought about. So what do you do about all this? I think there's a couple of things. One, obviously, they know how much you love them. Come on. They know their mother does more for them than anybody, than everybody in the world put together. Okay, so they got that part. The second part is, as they get older, you're going to have to be a little more vigilant, because you're going to be aware that there are now voices that are many and loud trying to shape who they are. Very much so. You got to be aware of those. You can't just assume, like so many parents that I talk to, when they come into my office when their kid's 15 years old and their kid is off the rails, and they're saying, but we just thought that, you know, the way he was raised, he wouldn't get into that. Well, you find out that their supervision got a little sloppy, right? So you do have to have vigilant supervision. That's big. Three, sometimes parents get nervous when the kid says something that shocks them because it's counter to the way they were raised morally. In other words, your 12-year-old son comes to you and say, you know, Mom, sometimes I think that it's okay for a girl to have an abortion. You know, not always. I mean, I think most of the time you shouldn't, but I think there's times when you should. Okay. Now, sometimes parents panic when they hear something like that. Or, I don't see a

0: problem, Mom, with two people who really love each other. If they're the same sex, I don't see any problem with them getting married. Now the parent's thinking, what? Come on, I raised you with a certain moral perspective, and now you're doing this? And the temptation is, stop, don't think like that. No, the one thing you got to do is you got to say, how'd you come to that conclusion, son? What is it that you've decided that's one way to look at it? In other words, you're going to let him express himself. You're not going to panic. He's 12 or 14 or whatever he is. You just want to entertain it. My wife said that to me one time. She said, we have relatives that if their kids told them something that was really counter to Catholic morality, they panicked. And she said, Ray, I always liked what you did. You just kind of sat down and said, okay, so how'd you come to that kind of thinking? Where's that coming from? Tell me. Just want to hear it. So it's more of a, I'm going to find out what's on your mind. I'm going to listen to you, and then I'm going to give you the perspective on the other side after I know how you got there kind of thing.
1: Mm-hmm. Yeah.
0: Now, I have a book that's called Raising Upright Kids in an Upside-Down World. It's one of my better sellers. It's like third on, in popularity. And it deals with that coming age where the parents are now going to contend with influences all over the place that may be counter to the way they want to raise those kids. Raising Upright Kids in an Upside-Down World. You go to my website, drray.com. It's there.
1: Thank you so much. I appreciate that. I will definitely be checking that out.
0: Michelle, thank you, dear. You take good care.
1: You too. Thank you so much.
0: As always, you folks make this program a privilege and pleasant. I'm Dr. Rick.
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0: Oh, that guy's got quick hands. Ooh. Ooh. This is Dr. Ray here. Hopefully, my mind is as quick as my hands. Joan is calling from Niagara Falls in the old burlesque routine, Slowly I Turned, Step by Step. Hi, Joan.
1: Hi. I'm just going to make it quick. Oh, by the way, one of the most attractive quality of a person is joy, and that's why your show is so fun to listen to, because you exude a lot of joy.
0: Well, bless your heart. Well, I appreciate that.
1: So now for the downside. Is it reasonable of my son, who's 36 years old, and he never moved out. Things are too expensive. But anyway, I moved out, and so he still lives in our apartment, but he pays the rent, but it's in my name. He sort of can't let them know that I've moved out. Is it unreasonable for me to want to go back once a month, because I now live in the boonies and I need to get back to society once in a while, to go back there once a month and stay for a few days? Well, he doesn't like that. He wants the place to himself. You know, he's 36. And
0: now, when you say stay there, Joan, are you saying that you're going to live there a couple of days, or are you just going to go get some stuff?
1: Yeah. No. I mean, stay overnight for like 3 nights, like once a month. Is that unreasonable of me to think that he should accommodate that?
0: Well, I don't think it's unreasonable of you at all. You're his mother, and he's living in your apartment. I don't think it's unreasonable. That's not the question. The question is, he doesn't want you there. And if you say, well, I'm coming anyway, do you really want to take on that kind of conflict?
1: Well, he'll tolerate it. He'll tolerate it if it's just for a couple of days. He doesn't like it, but he'll tolerate it.
0: Comes down
1: don't
0: to
1: argue, you know.
0: You want him to like it, and he doesn't.
1: Yeah.
0: For whatever reason. And obviously, you know as well as I do, there's probably a history here with your 36-year-old son that's gone on for a long time. That he doesn't say, oh, Mom, of course, it's wonderful to see. I love having you here. This is great. I look forward to it. The fact that he's saying, no, I want the place to myself, tell me if I'm wrong, probably reflects that you guys have had your ups and downs over the years.
1: Yeah, we have.
0: Okay. So because of that.
1: Mostly his fault, though.
0: Okay, and I'm not going to argue that. Because of that, you're saying, it's easier for me to do that. Now, two things here. One, if it saves you the kind of money that it needs to save you, you don't want to go pay $140 at the cheapest hotel you can get. So for 3 nights, you're paying $500, $420. Okay.
1: Yeah.
0: And you say, no, I'm gonna stay there. But then you say, I want him to be okay with me staying there. Well, give that one up. Give that one up, Joan. You're staying there only to save the money, and that's it.
1: Right. And plus, I'm afraid to stay at night by myself in a hotel.
0: Okay. So then at this point, if you have to go back for medical reasons, say, son, it's the way it is. You're going to have to put up with me. I'll try to stay out of your way.
1: Right. Yeah. Okay, then.
0: I just saved you $420.
1: Excellent.
0: The least you could do is send me a percentage of that.
1: That's true, okay, I'll consider that.
0: All right.
1: Thank you, Joan, very much.
0: Thank you, honey. I appreciate that.
1: Okay, take care.
0: Bye. Well, let's see what I got here. I got 1 minute to push. Numbers in Cleveland are not good. I'll just be straight with you. Living Right with Dr. Ray is going to tape 4 episodes in Avon Lake on September 22 and 23. It's a Wednesday and a Thursday night. 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Love to have you in the audience. This will probably be the last time for a long time we'll be in northeastern Ohio. We tend to travel around the country, and we have nothing scheduled in the foreseeable future at all for northeastern Ohio. 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It doesn't matter. 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
4: Here's your Real Presence Radio weather forecast for the Grand Forks area. For your midweek Wednesday, sunny skies, highs in the lower 80s and northeast winds at 5 to 10 miles per hour. We'll see a chance for showers and thunderstorms by late tonight with increasing clouds, lows upper 50s and east winds at 5 to 10. Then showers and maybe a thunderstorm on your Thursday with partly sunny skies, highs mid 80s. If you would like to underwrite the weather segment on Real Presence Radio, please call 877-795-0122.
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6: 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Let us take time to pray the Memorare together. In the name of the Father, and of the Son, and of the Holy Spirit, Amen. Remember, O most gracious Virgin Mary, that never was it known that anyone who fled to thy protection, implored thy help, or sought thy intercession was left unaided. Inspired by this confidence, I fly unto thee, O Virgin of Virgins, my Mother. To thee do I come, before thee I stand, sinful and sorrowful. O Mother of the Word Incarnate, despise not my petitions, but in thy mercy, please hear and answer me. Amen. In the name of the Father, and of the Son, and of the Holy Spirit, Amen.
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8: This is an EWTN News Link. I'm Anna Mitchell from the Sunrise Morning Show. The USS Abraham Lincoln has docked in Thailand after 286 days at sea. The aircraft carrier left Southern California in November, expecting a six-month deployment. It's now heading back to San Diego after being relieved in the Middle East by the USS George Washington. Pope Leo yesterday celebrated Mass for the World Day of Prayer for Creation. In his homily, he noted the theme, "They shall beat their swords into plowshares and their spears into pruning hooks," and said, quote, "It is not yet too late, and the season of creation calls us to a profound conversion. What has been used for destruction can be redirected toward life, toward the care of the poor, the nourishment of the hungry, and the safeguarding of creation." For more news with a Catholic perspective, visit EWTNnews.com. 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
16: Hey there, welcome again to Call to Communion here on EWTN. 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Also, if you're listening to us outside of North America, we have a special phone number just for you folks, 1-205-271-2985, or send us an email, ctc@ewtn.com. Pedro Quiles back from his brief respite out for a couple of days. Glad to have Pedro back with us as our producer. Matt Kabinski hanging in on phone screening. Ace McKay is looking at social media for us. I'm Tom Price along with Dr. David Anders.
17: Tom, how are you today?
16: I'm well. How are you, sir?
17: Hanging in there.
16: We are going to lead off here with a question from Steve in Scottsdale, Arizona. Steve says, hello, I listened to a recent homily from a Catholic church I used to attend where the pastor reiterated that we are never out of the state of grace. He said, this may be contrary to what we were taught, but he doubled down that we are never out of the state of grace. This seems contrary to Catholic doctrine, which I believe is clear that we of free will can separate ourselves from God's grace. I would agree grace is always available to us, but I'm not sure I can understand not being out of grace given the need for confession when mortal sins are concerned. Is the catechism clear on this? Thanks, Stephen Scottsdale.
17: The church is very clear on this. The canons and decrees of the Council of Trent, Session 6, very clear on this. That position that he has taken is heretical. It's heretical. It denies dogmas of the Catholic faith. So, yeah, I would tell the bishop that
16: okay.
17: The priest is absolutely preaching heresy from the pulpit.
16: Wow. Steve in Scottsdale, thanks so much for your email. Got one also from Talia, who says, I recently saw the movie Silence, which was about Jesuit priests in the time of persecution in Japan. The movie ended with one of the priests denouncing God to save others. He continued to live his life denouncing his faith, keeping people from bringing religious items into Japan and not practicing his faith. It ended with him being buried as a Buddhist, but was shown he was holding a cross at the end, hinting he never truly let go of his faith. So, my question is, are you allowed to denounce your faith in order to save others or yourself, or should you stand firm in your faith in the face of persecution, even if it means sacrificing your life or others? Sincerely, Talula.
17: Yeah, thank you so much. I really appreciate the question. So the movie Silence is based upon a novel by Shusaka Endo, who is a Japanese Catholic. And I have read the novel, and it's, as is usually the case, the movie's good. The novel is far more compelling than the book. And in the novel, there are some details that you didn't mention in your email. The priest doesn't apostatize under persecution. That's a false way of depicting it. The priest is kept in prison. He's caught for being a priest illegally in Japan. He's put in prison. And in prison, he hears this horrible groaning sound outside his prison cell. And he doesn't know what it is. And he asks one of the prison guards. And the prison guard says, well, that's the sound of the Christians that we're torturing outside. And the Japanese invented a particularly horrible form of torture where they would hang people upside down by their feet over a pile of excrement, and they would tie one hand behind their back, and they would cut a gash in the forehead. And the reason why is the gash in the forehead would bleed, and because the person was hanging upside down, it wouldn't clot. It would just continue to bleed. They would bleed out through their heads. And the pressure would become unbearably painful on their brain, on their skull, as the feet, as the blood's leaving their feet. So it was a, it was an agonizing, agonizing way to die. And the reason they left one arm untied was so that the victim could signal their willingness to apostatize. So this is explained to the priest what's happening. And what they did is they went and rounded up anybody that had any connection to the Catholic Church, had ever been known to be Catholic, or even if they had renounced their faith and come back to the official state Buddhism, if they had a historic connection to Catholicism, then they would they'd be tortured, and particularly if they winced at the thought of, like, cursing or stepping on Christ, even if they verbally denounced him, if they suspected that there was a kind of secret Catholicism in there, they would nab them and line them up for this torture. And the priest says, I don't understand how anybody could endure that. Why aren't they apostatizing? And the guard says, oh, they're all apostatizing. Every one of them has renounced their faith, like, multiple times over.
16: Really?
17: Well, then why aren't you taking them down? Oh, well, we're not after them. We're after you. And we learned a long time ago that torturing Jesuit missionaries doesn't work, but that you have a soft spot for these people. And we're just going to keep killing them. We're going to keep doing this until you renounce your faith and agree to, you know, basically go to work for the government. And then the reason he went to Japan is he was going in search of his mentor, who he had heard had apostatized, and he couldn't believe it. And the pinnacle moment of the novel is his mentor comes out to him and basically says, you have to do this for the love of these people, and persuades him that his Christian duty is to renounce his Christian duty in order to save the lives of these people that are suffering. And the reason the novel is called Silence is because God is apparently silent through all of this, and he has to make a moral decision under these kinds of horrific circumstances without any sign of divine favor or disfavor. And the novel doesn't approve or condemn his action. It's really about the condition of the Japanese Christians after the expulsion of the Jesuits, mm-hmm. and the kind of suffering they went through, and the questions that it raises about God's providence and God's goodness. How to make sense of the doctrine of God's goodness or his providence in light of such horrific evil. And it leaves those questions unanswered. It raises them and poses them in this particularly brutal form and doesn't answer them. Now, in answer to your question, is that morally justified? Well, here comes the music. You're going to have to wait till the other side of the break.
16: Yeah, do stay with us. And Taylor is her name. And we will continue this on the other side of the break. Adrienne and I actually saw the movie. Mm. It was a rough view.
17: It's a rough view.
16: Man, oh man. Do stay with us, and we've got phone lines open for you at 833-288-EWTN. 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
16: 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Our phone number, 833-288-EWTN. 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Before the movie, we were tackling this question from Taylor regarding the movie Silence, which was about Jesuit priests in the time of persecution in Japan. Adrienne and I saw the movie. You read the book.
17: Yeah. So I kind of gave a resume of the story before the break, and the question that we were asked to answer is the priest's apostasy morally justified, given that he did so to save other people? And what the Catholic faith would say about that is that, I mean, there's no rationale, there's no morally warrant for apostasy. It's an objectively grave act, and, you know, we don't believe in consequentialism, so you can't say this is okay because it brings about a good result. I mean, that's consequentialism. Yeah. Is a form of ethical thinking the Church rejects. At the same time, I have certainly never been in that guy's shoes. And I think, you know, from a human point of view, one of the qualifications for mortal sin is that you can't be acting under compulsion. Like, you have to be acting freely. You know, I am not capable of drawing the line through human psychology and saying, you know, this side of trauma, you're in your right mind, and that side of trauma, you're not in your right mind. Only God can draw that line. And so while we can discuss it as an objectively evil act, apostasy, I would want to be pastorally tremendously compassionate to someone who went through such an egregious trial, and I certainly wouldn't want to throw them under the bus.
16: Taylor, thanks so much for your email. 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Beginning today with Gunner, a first-time caller in Ohio, listening on the great Annunciation Radio. Hello, Gunner. What's on your mind today?
1: Hi. Thanks for taking my call.
16: Sure.
1: So the question I have is, it's regards to like faith and works.
17: Yeah, okay. So what about it?
16: What is the question, Gunner?
17: What's the question about faith and works?
1: We were taught it's, you know, faith alone.
17: Okay.
1: It's how we're saved.
17: You want me to discuss the question of faith alone versus faith and works for salvation? Absolutely. I appreciate the question. Thank you so much. So the formula to be saved by faith alone, to be saved by faith alone, or justified through faith alone, is a formula that is not stated in sacred scripture. And in fact, the book of James chapter 2 explicitly rejects it. It says you're not saved by faith alone. That's the explicit teaching of sacred scripture. And it's a phrase that really only entered into the Catholic vocabulary or lexicon in the 16th century from Martin Luther. And prior to Luther, not only the phrase faith alone, but his whole doctrine of salvation was nowhere to be found. And it doesn't matter if you look in the Latin West, if you look in the Greek-speaking East, if you look in the Coptic Church, the Ethiopian Church, the Indian Church, the Assyrian Church, wherever you go through historic Christianity for 1,500 years throughout the world, you don't find anybody anywhere articulating Luther's doctrine of salvation. It is a complete theological novelty. Now, before I dig into the Bible, I'd like to make an observation about that fact. Those who hold to faith alone generally also hold to the doctrine of Scripture alone. And their position is, well, the plain teaching of the Bible just affirms this position. Like, if you read the Bible, you're going to come to faith alone. And that's curious because lots of people have had the Bible for 2,000 years, and the only people who came to this conclusion lived in 16th century Germany, and then those to whom they were able to communicate that idea. So you would think that if it was the plain teaching of Scripture, that especially in Greek, that the Greek church would have figured this out. right?
16: Or
17: what about the church in Jerusalem? You know, what about the church in Antioch?
16: Crickets.
17: What about the Syrian church? What about the Egyptian church? It's not just Catholics. Catholics, Orthodox, Oriental Orthodox, everywhere throughout the world that has venerated and loved and read and studied the scriptures throughout history, nobody came to this perspective except Martin Luther. And when interrogated about how he came to his doctrines, Luther said, "It wasn't reading and studying that made me a theologian. It was dying and being damned. I went where my unfechtung led me." Unfechtung was his word for anxiety, angst, depression. In other words, he theologized out of his inner religious experience. And religious experience can be valuable, but it's not how you do dogma. And so Luther went to the Bible with an agenda, right? It may have been unconscious, but he went there trying to concoct an answer to an existential problem that he had. It wasn't just simply a matter of, this is what the words on the page say. And it caught on because it offered a lot of benefits in an era when people were looking for ways to break away from the hierarchical church and affirm the value of individuality. You know, if I don't need the church, I don't need the sacraments, I don't need the hierarchy, I can be saved by faith alone. That appeals to a democratic and individualistic age. And there's a lot of evidence from the social history of the 16th century that this message caught on from certain social classes and not others, really depending on their own sense of like social mobility and their dislocation from the traditional institutions of power. So some groups caught on, some groups didn't. Really, those kind of social situations played into it. So all that, I think, is highly suspicious circumstantial evidence around, like, the real, was it really clear that the Bible teaches us faith alone? Now, when you dig into Scripture, what you find is that this doctrine of faith alone, those who propound it really only cite two passages of the Bible in its favor. The book of Romans, chapters 3 and 4, and the book of Galatians, chapters 2, 3, and 4. And the reason they have to go to those passages is every other passage of the Bible that talks about salvation or the moral life is pretty moralistic. I mean, Jesus says, many people will come to me on the last day and say, "Lord, Lord," that's faith alone, "and I'll say, I never knew you, because you didn't feed the hungry or clothe the naked or give drink to the thirsty," etc. Yeah. And when Christ is asked, "What should I do to be saved?" by the rich young ruler in Gospel of Mark, his answer is, "Obey the commandments." And when he gives advice on how to enter the kingdom of God, it's all ethical exhortation. He never once says, "Well, if you want to enter the kingdom of heaven, just believe in me." He says, "No, do these things. You know, give alms, pray in secret, fast in secret, cultivate the Beatitudes, the Sermon on the Mount." I mean, this is Jesus' answer to the salvation issue, or how do you participate in the kingdom of God? And the Old Testament, forget it. You know, it's just command after command, right? So the whole teaching of the Bible is very ethically focused. And then there are these two passages. So what are we going to do with those? Well, Luther read St. Paul when Paul says, "You're justified by faith alone and not by works of the law." And that's what the text says. And he said, aha, works of the law. That means man is not justified by his own moral striving. That's what that means. So your faith rather than moral striving. That's how you're accounted righteous with God. Nobody else read it that way, really. But that's how he came up with it. Now, here's what modern biblical scholarship says about those passages, including Protestant biblical scholarship. Luther got the context wrong. You know, one of the first rules of interpretation is you have to know the context of what you're reading.
16: Sure.
17: Luther got the context wrong.
16: Sure.
17: Luther read Romans and Galatians as if Paul were writing to 15th century German monks. He was a 15th century German monk. Paul was not writing to 15th century German monks. He was writing to 1st century Jews and Gentiles. And he tells us explicitly in Romans chapter 1 and Romans chapter 2 what issue he means to address. Paul wrote those letters to answer a simple question: what is the relationship between Jews and Gentiles, and how should Gentiles relate to the Mosaic law? Namely, those things that differentiate Jew from Gentile, including the laws of Kashrut, the dietary laws, the calendar, the Sabbaths, those kinds of things. What is the Gentile's relationship to that? Is salvation for Jews only, he asks, or is it Jews and Gentiles? And he concludes it's Jews and Gentiles. Then he goes on to argue that by keeping the law of Moses, that the Jewish people had failed to come to real righteousness. So just being given a piece of legislation and told to obey it doesn't actually make you righteous. So he says in verses 25 to 29 of chapter 2, the way to actually be righteous is to have your heart changed. And it's the man who's able to keep the law because his heart has been transformed. That's the guy that's really righteous. And that's the gift of faith that comes through the Holy Spirit. And so Paul's position, which is the Catholic Church's position, is that on your own, you can't work your way to heaven. But with the grace of God through faith, you're given a moral renovation. Your heart is changed. And then you really are able to keep the what Paul calls the righteous requirements of the law, especially love of God and love of neighbor, not the dietary laws and the Sabbaths, but the love of God and love of neighbor. You can do that with the help of grace and thereby be saved. But he goes on to warn, if you receive that grace in faith, but you turn back to worthless deeds of darkness like fornication, adultery, factions, hatred, jealousy, disobedience to parents, and the like, then you will not inherit the kingdom of God. In other words, Paul says exactly what Jesus says.
16: Yep.
17: The only difference is that Paul gives a more elaborate description about how you do that.
16: Mm.
17: You know, Christ says, here's what you have to do. Paul says, that's exactly what you have to do, and you have to do it by the grace of God. Now, another interesting fact about the interpretation of Paul, for the first four centuries of the church, the most quoted passage in Paul by the church fathers was 1 Corinthians 2. This is the business about the man without the Spirit can't understand the things of the Spirit of God because they're spiritually discerned. The fathers read Romans and Galatians, but they weren't central to their theological exercise because they were largely Gentiles. And they said, you know, we kind of think Paul was talking about exactly what he was talking about, namely the relationship of Jews and Gentiles, and we got that one figured out. So we're going to look at other places in Paul that seem more relevant to us. It wasn't until the 4th century and early 5th in the Latin church with St. Augustine that Augustine began to read Romans and Galatians in a new light and addressing them more to these sort of core soteriological issues of faith and striving and the nature of good works and so forth. So the reading changed of the text, and that's the context in which Luther will eventually ask these questions because he's forgotten the context of the first four centuries.
16: Is that helpful for you, Gunnar?
0: Yeah, it is. So you could say that... Can you say that there are things you need to do for your salvation, but it's not necessarily earning it?
17: No, you have to. Yeah, no, you absolutely earn it. You earn it, but you earn it with the grace of God, right? So you know, think of it this way: when I was a kid, I used to go to church, and the offering plate would come by, and my father would reach in his pocket and pull out a quarter and put it in my hand and say, "Put this in the offering basket," because he wanted me to learn the habit of giving. And I would take the quarter and I put it in the basket. Now, did I really give a quarter? I really did. Could I have done it at all without my dad? I could not have. My father made it possible for me to make that gift. That's what the Catholic Church says God does for us. We do have to do good works. They do merit salvation. But the good works we do by the power of the Spirit of God received through faith.
16: Gunnar, thanks so much for your call. And that opens up a line for you right now at 833-288-EWTN. If you have a question for Dr. David Anders, 833-288-3986. Feel free to call us or text us. Here's a fascinating question from Lucy. Where is the Garden of Eden now?
17: Ain't nowhere. No Garden of Eden. You know, I mean, last time I checked between the Tigris and Euphrates, it's pretty dry over there.
16: Not much going on.
17: Not much going on.
16: All right. And another question from Julio. Did early Christians tamper with the Old Testament?
17: Well, it depends on what you mean by tamper.
16: Yeah.
17: So, in the probably around the second century before Christ, there was a Jewish exilic community living in Egypt, and they were Greek speaking, and they undertook to translate the Old Testament into Greek, and that translation is called the Septuagint, and when you read the Septuagint, it's obvious that there are passages of the Septuagint where the reading of the Hebrew has been influenced by Greek philosophy. And so the Septuagint is close to the Hebrew text, but it's not exactly there. And it does make some interpretive decisions that seem to privilege a Hellenistic philosophical point of view. That's the Bible the early church read. They didn't read the Bible in Hebrew. They read it in the Greek translation. And the fathers understood that there were textual differences, but they regarded the Septuagint as providentially produced in order to facilitate the reconciliation of Judaism and Hellenism that becomes the intellectual bedrock of Christianity. And when they raised the question, should Christians read the Hebrew or the Greek, their answer was, well, they should read the Greek precisely because it is the ecclesiastical translation. That is the Bible of the church. So it wasn't the Christians themselves that, as you put it, tamper, but they received a text that was a development of the Old Testament tradition in the Jewish community in favor of Hellenism, and they accepted that as a canonical text. And in fact, the Hebrew editions of the Bible, the oldest manuscripts that we possessed until the discovery of Qumran, were High Middle Ages, like 12th century. And so one of the reasons the Dead Sea Scrolls were a big deal is you found Hebrew manuscripts that were a lot older. And guess what we found? Jews were tampering with the text of the Bible, if you want to use that language, for centuries.
16: There you go. Julio, thanks so much for your email. In a moment, back to the phones at 833-288-EWTN. 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
23: 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What in the world is ardor? 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Are you fervent for Jesus? 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
16: 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Got a text here from an anonymous listener. And David, you may want to take notes on this because there's like five different bullet points here to address. So here it goes. Hi there. I have some questions about the Catholic religion. Number one, why do y'all confess your sins to a man when the Bible says that there's only one mediator between God and man, and that is the man Christ Jesus?
17: Let's do that one first.
16: Okay.
17: Let's do that one first.
16: Okay.
17: Okay. So, an analogy. Why do we have, say, a Department of the Treasury, a Department of Justice, a Department of the Interior, State Department, all these branches of the executive, when there's only one president?
16: Fair question.
17: Right? The president exercises supreme executive authority over the executive branch, but he does through delegated agents.
16: Yeah.
17: Right? That's just the way it works.
16: Yeah.
17: Jesus tells us explicitly that that is how he intends to administer his kingdom. It's Christ alone through who we're saved. He's the king of all. He's the redeemer of the world. He made the atoning sacrifice for our redemption. But he says to the apostles, whoever hears you hears me. Whoever sins you forgive are forgiven. And St. James commands us, you must confess your sins to one another. And so it's all the grace of Christ, but it flows to us through the delegated agents that Christ commissions. That's what he said would happen. Now, that's scriptural, but I can also delve a little bit into the psychological, because another criticism of confession is that, well, you know, you Catholics are just enslaved to the confessional, and you have to do this stuff in front of a man, and you're not free in Christ, blah, blah, blah, blah, blah. I haven't found that to be the case, right? Because in the Catholic faith, we actually are supposed to confess our sins directly to God. It's not optional. It's mandatory. Jesus, oh, pray like this, our Father who art in heaven, forgive us our trespasses, right? So we are commanded to confess our sins directly to God. But when I confess my sins directly to God, which I have to do as a Catholic, what I don't hear back from God audibly is absolution. I just have to hold in faith that God hears me. But when God sends a delegated agent who is empowered to say on his behalf, I absolve you, there is a profound added psychological benefit called assurance. You know, Catholics are sometimes derided as not having assurance. I found the opposite to be the case. On becoming Catholic, I found that my assurance of grace was much deeper, precisely because of the sacramental system. It also requires an act of humility, pride being the greatest impediment to holiness. And the process of the examination of conscience is a necessary component of spiritual growth. You can't fix what you're not aware of, and you have to dig in and find out what your problems are in order to get over them. So there's a reason that the first thing Christ did after he rose from the dead was give the apostles the power to forgive sins in his name. If he hadn't wanted the church to use it, he wouldn't have given it. Well, next question.
16: Okay, here's the second question. Why did they do the vain repetition that the Bible warrants not doing, and why do you pray or have dead saints?
17: Right. Okay, so vain repetition in prayer is something that anyone can do in any denomination. I used to be a Protestant, grew up in the evangelical church, and let me tell you, I had my share of vain repetition. How many times did I ask God for the same thing? Basically boiled down to this petition, God, let my will be done on earth, you know, and let you concede my will, right? Mm-hmm. I mean, so much. Scripture itself contains massive quantities of liturgical repetition. Just go read the Psalms. You know that psalm, you know, let the mountains praise the Lord, let the seas praise the Lord, let the skies praise the Lord, let the water creatures praise the Lord, let, you know, dolphins and sea urchins and sea anemones and octopuses and cephalopods praise the Lord. I mean, it goes on and on and on and on and on and on. Christ actually commands that we repeat ourselves in prayer. When he is asked by the disciples, how should we pray? He says, pray like this. And he gives them a formula. You think he just meant them to pray it once? Every sort of liturgically oriented Protestant church I've ever been to prays the Lord's Prayer every week. Seems like repetition to me. So pay attention to the context of Christ's remarks. He says, don't pray like the pagans who think that they will be heard because of their many words. Now, I don't care if you're Protestant, I don't care if you're Catholic, I don't care if you're Muslim. If you think God will hear you because of your many words, then that is a superstitious idea. St. James tells us that it is not the man who repeats himself, it's the man who is righteous who gets his prayers answered. But repetition in prayer is not itself the culprit. It's praying like the pagans who think they will be heard by their many words. So let's say I pray the rosary, and I pray, you know, 50 Hail Marys. And I think, well, God has to hear me because I said it 50 times. Well, that would be vain repetition. But what if the 50 Hail Marys instead are an exercise in meditative reflection on God's grace, intending to draw me into a contemplative relationship with him? And it's repetition, but it ain't vain.
16: No, right. Well, there you go. Thanks so much for your text. Call to communion here on EWTN. 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Melissa is listening in Texas on the Guadalupe Network. Melissa says, if I'm in line for confession and Mass is happening, can I still receive communion?
17: Yes.
16: Okay. Yeah.
17: You know, our cathedral here in Birmingham routinely has confessions during liturgy.
16: Yeah.
17: Routinely.
16: Yeah.
17: And if you time it right, you can leave the confessional and make it into the back of the communion line.
16: Pretty sweet. Yep. Thanks for listening to us in Texas, Melissa. Here's another text, an anonymous one. Why are there no apostles today?
17: There are successors of the apostles. The apostles are the foundation on which Christ built his church. Those are the men that were commissioned directly by Jesus. But the apostles, in turn, ordained successors. And they, in turn, ordained successors. And those are the bishops of the Catholic Church.
16: Very good. And this one, also an anonymous. Are our guardian angels male or female?
17: No, neither one.
16: Neither one. Mm-mm. Okay. And do they hear our silent prayers?
17: So the metaphysics of prayer when it comes to the angels and the saints is something that Scripture and tradition do not address. In other words, if I pray to an angel, if I pray to a saint, in what manner do those prayers become efficacious? Do the saints and angels hear our prayers? Well, clearly not, you know, through the normal auditory mechanisms. Yeah, they don't have ears, right?
16: Right?
17: You know, but is there some other way in which God makes our prayers known to them? Is that how it works? Or, possibly, the saints and angels simply pray something like this: God, please hear the prayers of all those who seek my intercession. Could be either one of those or some different mechanism. The tradition doesn't tell us. It just says that the prayers are worth praying, that they're efficacious, that they're part of God's design. How that shakes out in the heavenly realms, God knows, and presumably we will one day.
16: Like the man says, that's good enough for me.
17: That's good enough for me.
16: All right. Thank you so much for that text. Let's go now back to the phones at 833-288-EWTN. Ricardo is listening in Phoenix, first-time caller, listening on YouTube. Hey, Ricardo, what's on your mind today?
3: Hello. Nice to hear from you guys. I had a question about Revelation 14. So it talks about the Lamb and 144,000 with their names, with the name of the Father and his name written on their forehead. I was listening to Brent Petre, and he attributed that to the New Covenant priesthood. I would like to get some thoughts on where he's getting that from, and in that case, what would the 144,000 mean? Thank you.
17: Yeah, thanks so much. I appreciate the question. Well, it probably has occurred to you that 144,000 is 12,000 times 12. And if you've read the Old Testament or the New, you know that 12 is a significant number. There were 12 tribes of Israel, and so that is constitutive of the whole people of God. There were 12 apostles, and that's not at random. Jesus didn't just run out of people to pick. You know, it was very intentional that he picked 12 disciples. He went up on a mountain like Moses to give out a law like Moses. He appointed 12 apostles, as there were 12 tribes. So the parallelism... Oh, he crossed through the Jordan River on his way into the, as it were, kingdom of God, baptized by John the Baptist. So the symbolic reference to the Old Testament in Christ's ministry are plentiful and quite evident. He's making the claim symbolically that he's reconstituting the people of God on a new basis. And, you know, Christ started with a small band. And at the time that John of Patmos wrote the book of Revelation, there probably weren't more than a few thousand Christians in the world. And so to capture the idea of the nations, right, of a vast multitude that is symbolically connected to this idea of the plenitude of Israel, he doesn't go for 12, he goes for 12,000 times 12. And I think we should see this as a symbolic number. It doesn't mean a literal 144,000. And, you know, in the same way, when Christ is asked, how many times should we forgive, just 7 times? He goes, no, 70 times 7. Well, does that mean we stop at 490? You know, no, obviously, you get the point, right? There's priestly identifiers in this passage, and the Catholic teaching is that every Catholic is a priest in virtue of their baptism. And so, you know, St. Peter talks about this, the Old Testament talks about it as well, that is, I'll make you a kingdom of priests. That's part of the identity of being Israel. It's part of the identity of being the church.
16: There you go. And Ricardo, thanks so much for your call. Glad you're listening to us in Phoenix. Called to Communion here on EWTN. 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Marie is in Kansas City on the Missouri side, listening on Catholic Radio Network. 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
4: Hi, Dr. Anders. My best friend that I've had for over 50 years came from a family situation where her father was sexually abusing her sister. When her mom went to the pastor, the Catholic pastor here in town, he said that she had no right to deny her husband her conjugal obligations. And she proceeded with a divorce. So my friend and her family were not welcome, to go to Mass or at least to receive the sacrament of communion. My friend consequently lost her faith in God and hasn't stepped foot inside a church for over 50 years, as well as her two siblings. And my question, number one, was that the norm for pastors to do that, like back in 1968? And number two, does my friend still have a chance of being saved?
17: Yeah, thank you so much. I appreciate the question. So under the current code of canon law, which dates back to 1983, John Paul II promulgated that code, your friend's mother absolutely had grounds for withholding conjugal union and for civil divorce, even if she was in a valid marriage. Absolutely. I'm not a historian of canon law. I'd have to ask this question. So the 1917 code was different. Not having read that passage, civil divorce, even if she was in a valid marriage. Absolutely. I'm not a historian of canon law. I'd have to ask this question. So the 1917 code was different.

0: who was married to an abuser, was exercising a grave form of pastoral malpractice, and he had no business saying that. It does not surprise me that if someone tells you you have a moral obligation to facilitate the sexual abuse of your child, that person, A, is an idiot. And secondly, a person who believed that that was the genuine teaching of the church and that they were obligated to it would be, in my book, would be forgiven for thinking, well, then I can't worship a God who countenances evil, right? I mean, like, yeah, marital fidelity is a tremendous value, but so is protecting the integrity of my family and my children. That's a higher value, you know, even. And you know, and someone who understood the church to be taking a position that was objectively evil would, I think, have a badly informed conscience. But the dogma of the church is that we have an obligation to follow even badly informed conscience. Like, if your conscience persuades you that X is the case, you have to act in accord with your conscience. And so I, for one, would not stand in judgment over that woman. And I think you'd have to be a pretty hard-hearted son of a gun to say, oh, yeah, well, God would. Well, who do you know? I mean, how do you know the mind of God, all right? We claim that God is love. We claim that God is justice. By any human ability to ascertain, this is clearly a grave injustice. God doesn't count its injustice. So I wouldn't pass judgment on her at all, myself personally. I don't think Almighty God would, but of course I'm not speaking for God. Now, in terms of the question, does your friend have a chance of being saved? Well, yeah, sure, for the reasons that I just laid out. I mean, she'd still have to die in the state of grace, and she'd have to have, you know, lived a life of love and virtue. She would have to have had at least an implicit faith. It doesn't have to be explicit. And, you know, I'm assuming that she was operating in a state of invincible ignorance. I'm not going to canonize her and tell you I know for sure she's in heaven, but I'm sure as heck not going to do the opposite and tell you I know for sure she's in hell. I'm going to surrender her like I would do everyone to the mercy of God.
1: Marie, God bless you. Thank you for your concern for your friend, and we do appreciate your call today from Kansas City. Call to Communion here on EWTN. Let's go to Albany, New York right now. Talk with Gary, listening on Sirius XM, channel 130. Hello, Gary. What's on your mind today?
2: Hello. Can you hear me?
1: Yeah, go right ahead, Gary.
2: All right. Yeah, thanks for taking my call. God bless you guys and everybody listening. I have a serious question and something that I've been dealing with. I've been a Christian for most of my life, and I've been coming more towards being a Catholic. Some of the history I have a problem with, from my understanding at least, is that that the Catholic Church stopped pastors from marrying. And from what I had heard is that this came from a way to keep and consolidate property, so it didn't go to the wife and the family when they passed away. And this is so, you know, it would make sense that that is a seed that did that could have been bared to sexual immorality, because we all have natures, and not for somebody, for a priest to willingly have a vow, I think is, you know, a beautiful thing in strength. But I don't know, for it to be forced in the history to it, I am a little I'm just dealing with that.
0: Yeah, I can address these questions. Surely I can address these questions, and I appreciate it. So just to clarify, the church's position is that married men can on occasion become priests, but priests can't marry. There's a distinction, right? So if somebody's already married, they can in theory be ordained a Catholic priest, and we have married Catholic priests. I mean, I know some married Catholic priests, although they're a minority. But once you're a Catholic priest, then, you know, you're one and done. If you bring a wife into the picture and she dies, you're not going to marry again, because sacred scripture says the priest has to be the husband of but one wife. He gets one shot, and then that's it. So once you're ordained, marriage is foreclosed to you. You don't have another opportunity to do that. And the rationale has nothing to do with laws of inheritance. The rationale is that the priest is free to give himself entirely to the care of the people of God.
1: Sure.
0: St. Paul says that's the rationale. So sacred scripture extols the celibacy of clergy. And Paul says, I wish that you were all like I was. I am. He's unmarried. Because then you could give your work entirely to the care of the church and not have to worry about taking care

0: care of a wife and child. My experience personally of celibate clergy, I have had some Catholic priests that have been very dear to my family and ministered to us in times of great trauma, and they were able to be available to us in ways that would be unthinkable if they had been married men. So that's the rationale. The celibacy has always been valued in the Catholic Church. It really became a very hot issue in the High Middle Ages in the 12th century under a pope named Gregory the Seventh, and there was a kind of scandal of priestly concubinage, right? So priests who were taking concubines, and Gregory really cracked down on that and pushed hard, you know, for a renovation of clerical celibacy. But the ideal was not property claims, because the priest didn't own parish property. It wasn't theirs to pass on to heirs. It was rather, he was inspired by a primitivist vision of a kind of ideal early Christianity. And so he wanted to appeal to those early ideals as a form of morally renovating the church. Now, you know, you mentioned in your text that, you know, some celibate priests have committed grave sexual offenses against minors or other people. And, you know, there's a lot of speculation. Some people like to argue that that is a function of clerical celibacy. I think anyone who makes that claim probably hasn't looked a lot at sex abuse statistics, because what we know from sociology is that most claims of sexual abuse occur not in rectories but in families, right? So marriage is not an absolute protection against sexual immorality. Have priests been sexually immoral? Yes. So have a lot of people. Right? That's a function of human weakness. Are there men who have entered the priesthood like the teaching profession or the coaching profession or the scouting profession because they're looking to prey on the vulnerable? Of course. But again, that's not unique to Catholicism. I mean, that you'll find that in every institution, and the Catholic Church is very aware of that problem. And since, you know, we've had our set of scandals, it has done a lot to make that harder, both in terms of selection, who we let into the priesthood, and then oversight, how we manage the lives of clergy and the care of vulnerable people.
1: Gary, thanks so much for your phone call from Albany, New York. It is called a communion here on EWTN. Got a text, another anonymous one here. This person says, "Hello, Dr. Anderson, Tom, I love this show. My question is, if God is all-knowing, He must have known that some of the angels would turn bad, but He still created them. Why? Does He have some greater good purpose for allowing such horrific evils as the ones mentioned earlier in this program? And if so, what would that be?"
0: Yeah, so the official line is that God allows evil to bring out of it a greater good. And in the scope of God's providence, it's all going to shake out in the end, and it'll all make sense, and a great good will be achieved. You know, presumably, in God's mind, a world in which people have the capacity to repent and convert is preferable to one in which they are statically good. Jesus himself said, there's more rejoicing in heaven over one sinner that repents than over 10,000 people who don't need to repent. I can't pretend for a second to be able to do that logic. I can't personally make the case to you that that is a preferable universe. That's beyond my pay grade. It's beyond my rational capacity to do that. I think it's beyond all of our rational capacity to do that. That is the position that the Church takes. That's the position Sacred Scripture takes. So here's the reality. We live in a world with evil. Yeah. That's undeniable.
1: Yeah.
0: We live in a world with evil. You got to decide what you're going to do with it. And you can either believe that it's utterly random and meaningless, or you can believe that this lies in the control of a providential God and that some good can come out of it. And you can live to find that good.
1: Thanks so much for that text. We got one from Gretchen here. This text says, "Dr. Anders, who helped Mary with the birthing of Jesus in the stable at Bethlehem?"
0: Yeah, well, you know, the doctrine of the Church is that Jesus' birth was miraculous. And so he wasn't born in the normal way. And so, you know, Mary didn't need a normal midwife. so to speak.
1: Okay. Very good. And this text came in, what happens to people who live and die having never heard of the gospel of Christ and who have not received baptism?
0: Well, it would depend on whether they died in the state of grace.
1: Ah.
0: And basically what happens to them is what happens to everybody. They would suffer, well, they would undergo a particular judgment at the point of their death, and they would be assigned to one of three locations, only two of them permanent, heaven, purgatory, hell. And they would also be raised at the last day for the general judgment. It's not impossible for people outside the church to be saved. It's more difficult, but it's not impossible.
1: Appreciate that. And here's one final one from Valerie. What does it mean to increase in the state of righteousness after initial justification?
0: Yeah, okay. So let's take a virtue that I think is easy to understand. Let's talk about the virtue of temperance, like the ability to moderate your bodily pleasure.
1: Okay.
0: So let's say you are a wanton hedonist and you live, you know, just to jack up your dopaminergic system. That's how you go through life. And then, you know, one day you say, this is not working for me. I need to get clean and sober or whatever, lose weight. And so you white knuckle it. You know, you give up the booze, the cigarettes, the drugs, the overeating, the indulgence, the sexual promiscuity, whatever. But you're white knuckling it. It ain't easy. Right? It's hard for you. You keep at it for a while. You start to form habits. It gradually gets easier. And one day you wake up and realize you have the virtue of temperance. Like, it's really easy for you, that you value your state of sobriety and you want to keep going. You just apply that logic to all the virtues.
1: All right. Got a lot of great questions today. Dr. David Anders, thank you, sir.
0: Thank you.
1: 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Pedro will have that posted for you in a couple of hours or so. On behalf of our great team, I'm Tom Price along with Dr. David Anders. Thanks for joining us. See you tomorrow on the Thursday edition of Call to Communion. Until then, have a great day and God bless.
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7: Here's your Real Presence Radio weather forecast for the Grand Forks area. For your midweek Wednesday, sunny skies, highs in the lower 80s and northeast winds at 5 to 10 miles per hour. We'll see a chance for showers and thunderstorms by late tonight with increasing clouds, lows upper 50s and east winds at 5 to 10. Then showers and maybe a thunderstorm on your Thursday with partly sunny skies, highs mid-80s. If you would like to underwrite the weather segment on Real Presence Radio, please call 877-795-0122.
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14: Your hosts on the next Real Presence Live will be Brandon Clark and Lynn Devitt, coming to you from our Fargo studio. 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
1: Glad to welcome you to Open Line Wednesday here on EWTN, along with our Wednesday host, Father Mitch Pacwa. How are you, sir?
21: I'm fine, thanks. How are you?
1: I'm doing well. 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Be sure you put Father Mitch in the subject line, or if you wish, Wednesday in the subject line. So we have some emails standing by, correct?
21: Yes, we do. First,
1: yes.
21: What can we do about pop culture? help to create much better alternatives. This would be a good thing. I mean, there's still a lot of music that I like from the 60s.
1: Sure.
21: And there, I go farther and say even from the 50s. Oh, I liked a lot of it. It was fun.
1: No, there was a lot of fun stuff.
21: Yeah. And there's a lot of, and so here's what you have to do, Abigail, is isolate what parts of pop culture need change. Not everything, but there's a lot that does. And we have to then, you and your part, the rest of us do our part, but you have to ask our Lord in your prayer, what would you have me do? These would be some ways to start considering how to come up with alternatives. Also, of course, we can pray and fast for people. But a third element, and this is underlying it all, that we have to lay out the basic principles that make culture good. There are a lot of wonderful things in music and art that are just absolutely terrific, and some things are truly evil. So what parts of the culture do you want to deal with the most? And what can you do as an antidote? And again, it's not just what you want to do, but what, you know, can they we'd actually do. That's
1: sure.
21: important.
1: Sure.
21: So that'd be some things. And then Mario asked, an OCIA, a Protestant candidate, stated that the Eucharist was just a symbol. Can that person be accepted into the Catholic faith? Sure he can, once they accept the Catholic teaching.
1: And,
21: yeah. And this is, excuse me, it's very important that, you know, when you're dealing with this, that's why they're in OCIA. They are trying to find out what Catholics actually believe. They also want to know why. And if you are working at the OCIA or are a fellow student in it, you have to become ready to give the reasons for the hope we have in Christ. So find out what the person's assumption is, why they have that assumption, and then explain to them Catholic doctrine. It'll become something that is more and more clear to you, first of all. That's no small issue. All of us who teach find that we learn a lot more by teaching. So I would recommend that you learn more about why it's not just a symbol, why it really is. Our Lord doesn't say symbolizes my body and blood, but he said this is my body and blood. It was actually an emphatic way of expressing is. So that would be a good thing. Okay. And here, Carmen asks, how can I explain the difference between the legitimacy of the Catholic priesthood and someone who declares themselves to be a priest or a pastor? One thing you might want to do is think about a number of people who watch sporting events in our society. And you will have a number of the fans of various football teams have certain points of disagreement with the referees or the umpires.
1: Shocking.
21: I know. And dare I say this, they may have points of disagreement about the coaching staff.
1: Oh, no.
21: I know. And they can have all the disagreement they want, but they have not been chosen to be the coach. And they are not appointed by the major league team or the league officials themselves to be a referee or an umpire. So they can huff and puff and try to blow the house down, but they have no impact.
1: Right.
21: It's something, it's very much like that. For us, the designation of priesthood is not just that some official in the church says it, but it's also that it was passed on. So my priesthood came through a bishop, that is Cardinal Cody of Chicago, who, and you can trace back the ordination of Cardinal Cody and the other bishops back to the apostles. That's what we call apostolic succession. And just as we don't accept Joe Blow, who really can't stand what the umpire says, we don't hold that somebody without that legitimate succession by the laying on of hands, which is what Scripture says. Scripture says they use the laying on of hands.
1: Yes, indeed.
21: And then Nathan, are all sins equal? Why is there such an emphasis on the sinfulness of sexual relations? No, not all sins are equal. Scripture says that in 1 John chapter 5, where he says some sins are mortal. He says that.
1: Yeah.
21: A lot of times you see it translated as deadly. Deadly is the Anglo-Saxon word for mortal, which is a Latin word. Same word, though. And he says not all sins are deadly. Now, the reason for the emphasis on sexual sin is that there are a lot of people who commit them. That's part of the reality of life. And we see how this becomes far more devastating when we try to keep that aspect of life in good order. Life is better. But when we see people, for instance, having children out of wedlock, the children suffer quite a bit. They tend to suffer poverty and lots of other elements. Also, when there's sexual misbehavior, the sense of betrayal by a spouse against whom adultery is committed, or the passing on, this is about affecting about 20% of all adults, passing on of sexually transmitted diseases to someone who had no participation in this. I mean, these are serious consequences on so many levels, and we don't tend to take it that way. So that's why we focus on the issues of sexual relations. But we also have to pay attention to violence and, murder and of all different kinds, from even including euthanasia and abortion. So these are sins we have to take a look at. And I recommend that people go over the Ten Commandments. It's good. Or to take a look at the last chapters of Colossians 3, or Ephesians 4 and 5. Great examinations of conscience about the virtues as well as various sins.
1: 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Thank you for handling those. 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
22: It must be understood at the beginning that the Eucharist may be considered either from the point of view of a sacrament or from the point of view of a sacrifice. In order to understand this distinction, because it is rather a technical one, we go back to the analogy of nature. 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They all enter into the sustenance of your life. They nourish you, they feed you. But have you ever thought of this other side? Before they can ever nourish you, they must be submitted to some kind of sacrifice. Before they can be the sacrament of your physical life, they must die or be sacrificed.
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1: 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Without further ado, let's get to Emily in Kutztown, Pennsylvania, listening on the EWTN app. Thanks for holding, Emily. What's on your mind today?
24: I want to ask Father Pack a question about the things that are taped that you watch on TV, like EWTN, the Mass. Mm-hmm. I know that the Mass is live at 8 o'clock in the morning. Mm-hmm. What about the ones that come on at 12 and 7 and midnight? Do they get the same blessings? Do you have the same venial sin forgiven? Are those things the same way as you would be there at the 8 o'clock Mass?
21: Yeah. Actually, great question, Emily. The live broadcast of a Mass, or say when the Pope gives his apostolic blessing on Wednesdays, when that's live, you receive the blessing. But here's the principle. We say that's not the case with the re-air. While it is valid to pray during, with the rebroadcast, and that's a good thing. However, a tape machine cannot confer a blessing. It's the live priest who is praying live that confers the blessing, and the machine that now it's not. See, that's how old I am. I remember tapes, but the computer that rebroadcasts it does not have the ability to give a blessing. So why we don't accept that. Now, when somebody watches a re-air of the Mass, they're joining in the prayers and they're praying.
1: Sure.
21: They're listening to the scriptures, and that still is very good for us.
1: Edifying.
21: But the priest's blessing cannot be conferred by a computer replaying the Mass. So that's the principle there. It has to be real people.
1: Thanks, Emily. Yeah, there are no holy file servers, I don't think.
21: No.
1: No.
21: Well, no, they're just file servers.
1: Okay. Emily, thanks so much for your call from Pennsylvania. That's actually a very valid question
21: that
1: we get all the time
21: here
1: at EWTN. Thanks for your call. That opens up a line for you at 833-288-EWTN. Again, you can call or text 833-288-3986. Luz is listening, first-time caller from the western part of our wonderful country. Luz is listening to us on Spirit Catholic Radio. Hello, Luz. What's on your mind today?
25: Yes. I saw on social media that this guy said the 200-year-old lie that BC was before Christ, and A.D., Anno Domina, the year of our Lord, was when Christ was born. So the year, so year one should have been when Christ was born. So why is it that the Roman Gregorian calendar says that Christ was born in like 4 or 6 B.C.? So born.
21: Yeah. Okay, that's an important question, actually, Luce. Was this guy, first of all, let me ask you this. Why was this guy saying that it was a lie? Did he have some sort of position or some attitude about why he called it a lie?
25: He just stated that in social media, that he was confused why...
21: Okay.
25: Was Christ, and that he was taught A.D. and B.C.
21: Right, right. And here, okay, yeah, so it just was his confusion. Because sometimes people will toss around the word lie and falsely accuse other people of lying. Lying always refers to a willful choice to tell somebody a falsehood. And that's not what happened. I can give you a little bit of the history. In the 500s AD, the Roman emperor was a Catholic. His name was Justinian. And he was a very good organizer. He was trying to get a lot of things straightened out. Before Justinian, everybody in the Roman world and the Greek world would date events in accord with the Olympics. So the Olympics were, and you know what the Olympics are, right?
25: Yes.
21: And it started on Mount Olympus. At the base of Mount Olympus, there's still you can still see the stadium. It's not intact totally, but it's not in terrible shape. But the stadium where they had the first Olympics, these were a time when the Western world would stop fighting, like we're supposed to do during modern Olympics, and they would get together every 4 years. And so those 4 years were called an Olympiad. And they would say this event was in the third year of the 148th Olympiad. That's how they would date things. Justinian said, no, the Olympics were a Greek celebration of the ancient pagan gods. We want to get this organized by the birth of Christ. And of course, they had no number zero, so they would start with one. He got a monk named Dionysius Exiguus. And Dionysius was in charge of trying to figure out the date. And, of course, the date that he was trying to figure out was the year of King Herod the Great's death, because Christ was born a year or two before the death of Herod the Great, right?
1: Okay.
21: Well, the problem is being an emperor, Justinian could be a little impatient, and he was telling Dionysius Exiguus that he had to hurry up. And in hurrying up to obey the emperor, he made a mistake. He had the wrong Olympiad. He thought Herod died in one Olympiad and was actually the one before it. That's why there's that mistake. Now, it's not a lie. He was, and it had nothing to do with the Gregorian calendar. This is a thousand years before the Gregorian calendar was designed. This had to do with the Emperor Justinian trying to Christianize the calendar and take it away from the pagan use of the Olympiads. Does that help?
25: Yeah, to me it does.
21: Yeah. Now, I don't know about this other guy, if that would help him, but the Gregorian calendar had nothing to do with that. Okay. At the time of the emperor, everybody was using the calendar of Julius Caesar that had been designed in the 40s BC. And Julius Caesar's calendar knew about leap year. But there's another problem. I don't know if you know this about the year, but the year is not 365.25 days. Because the Earth doesn't go in a circle, it goes in an ellipse. So if it's just a little bit different than an even number. So it should be 360 degrees if it was a circle. But it's 365, and he thought it was 0.25. It's not. It's 365.28 days per year. Now, that means that over 2,000 years, 2,000, you're going to have that gap get bigger. So things were off by 2 weeks in the 1500s. So Pope Gregory had the Jesuit astronomers of the Astronomical Observatory of the Vatican work out the correct date, and they moved it back 2 weeks so that they could make the correction of the calendar. But that was what the Gregorian calendar did. The choice of the incorrect Olympiad for year one was an error of just historical error that was made inadvertently by Dionysius Exiguus, a monk serving the Emperor Justinian, and it was just a mistake, but nobody was lying.
1: Nothing malicious there.
21: No.
1: Luz, thanks so much for your call. I knew all that about the Gregorian calendar. I had never heard that about Justinian, so you've enlightened me as well.
21: Oh, good, good. Well, this is always a good thing. And, you know, what the Jesuits did when they corrected the Gregorian calendar is they figured out the precise points when the vernal equinox and the autumnal equinox. That is when it is exactly half day and half night. They did it by drawing a circle on the floor, carving it into the stone floor, and had a pinhole of light following the movement of the sun so they could detect precisely when the equinox was. And from that, they made the correction of the rest of the calendar, including that every 500 years, there is no leap year. I remember back in 2000, there was no leap year. That makes the corrective.
1: Facts. That is fascinating.
21: Yeah.
1: Keep it right here on EWTN. We're going to get more into all this. I don't know if we're going to have any more calendar questions, but you're going to learn a lot today. In a moment, we'll talk with John in Colorado. Ann is standing by. We have a couple open lines for you. 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
9: A new report shows Planned Parenthood gave Democrat attorneys general a roadmap for targeting pro-lifers after the Supreme Court overturned Roe v. Wade. The 2022 memo urged state officials to attack crisis pregnancy centers, accusing them of spreading misinformation, using consumer alerts, pursuing legal action, and involving state laws designed to protect abortion facilities. According to documents obtained by the Daily Signal, several Democrat attorneys general immediately took action that very closely matched Planned Parenthood's recommendation. California sued, New Jersey issued alerts, and other states created abortion task forces and issued abortion-friendly legal guidance. Are state attorneys general really supposed to be carrying out the agenda of the abortion industry?
8: Join our Life Defenders team today. 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That's Life Defender to 41444.
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1: 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Now let us go to John in Colorado, listening on Sirius XM Channel 130. Hello, John. What's on your mind today?
12: Hi. I was wondering if the elevation of the consecration when the priest raises the host, I was told once that this is just to show people the host, but I always thought it was to offer Christ to God the Father. So which is it? And also, how's it different if the when he raises it again with the through him, with him, and in him?
21: Yes, great points, John. First of all, it is to show the people, but also it's an elevation with another meaning to it. The moment of the consecration at Mass, it focuses on the representation of Christ's death. That's why we consecrate first the bread to become the body, and then the wine to become the precious blood. And you, when you have body and blood separated, that usually indicates death. When your body and your blood are separate from each other, you're dead.
1: Yep.
21: And that's what that symbolizes. But the elevation has a double function. One, it is, again, as you said, showing it to the people of God. But secondly, do you remember how our Lord talked about his coming crucifixion in the Gospel of John? Three times, the first one being in chapter 3, verse 14 and 15, says, when you see the Son of Man lifted up, you know, and he talks about his death as a lifting up. And then we also see where in the third one of these, not only chapter 8, but where he also says his death is a lifting up, but also in chapter 12 of John, when the Son of Man is lifted up, he will draw all people to himself. It's the idea of lifting up Christ crucified is, you know, to draw all people to himself because of his saving death. That's why it's lifted up one at a time. Whereas at the elevation, at the end of the consecration, at the end of the Eucharistic prayer for the great Amen, And then again at communion, notice that the priest lifts up the chalice and the paten during the great amen, or the priest lifts up one and the deacon or another priest lifts up the other. And this is meant to be a sign of the resurrection. So that when the body and blood are together, that's a sign of the resurrection. And especially at communion, when the priest breaks the host in half, breaks off a small particle and places it into the chalice, that especially is a sign of the resurrection and ascension. Does that help, John?
12: Yes. And so when we want to offer ourselves to God in the consecration, when is a good time to do that?
21: Yeah, great point. When we are offering ourselves, we are bringing a gift of nature. This is something, this is what we have within human nature and within the world. The place to make that self-offering is at the offertory, to place yourself with the bread and the wine, especially with the idea that that self-offering is like bread and wine, where you crush the wheat and bake it to make it into bread, and you crush the grapes and ferment them to make them into wine. That crushing, breaking, fermenting, all are symbols of the difficulties, the sufferings, all the things that we offer, so that then what we offer at the consecration and attached to the bread and the wine, at the moment of consecration, they become transformed into the body of Christ, that he, at the consecration, our sufferings along with the bread become transformed into Christ, and we unite, God unites our sufferings with his at the cross. That's the key movement there. Does that help?
12: The offering is at the beginning of the Eucharistic prayer?
21: No, the offertory is, you know, right after the prayers of the faithful. When the priest says, "Blessed are you, Lord God of all creation, through your goodness we have this bread to offer, food of the earth and work of human hands. It will become for us the bread of life." That's the offertory prayers.
1: All right, Jack, great call, John. Thanks so much for checking in from Colorado. Open Line Wednesday here on EWTN. Let's go to Ann now. Ann is in Titusville, Florida, listening on the EWTN app. Hello, Ann. What's on your mind today?
13: Hello, Father Popcorn?
21: Yes, ma'am.
13: This is an off. It just occurred. I work in the X-ray department, and I have a daughter and granddaughter in sonography. And there's I have this thing that bothers me. It doesn't bother me, but it like excites me that when she's pushed out onto the water. Remember when he pushed out the
21: number? Oh, yeah, I do. I mean, I wasn't there, but I remember reading it.
13: Oh, you know what I mean.
21: Yeah, I do.
13: You're teasing. Well, he spoke over water.
21: Right.
13: And that is what we now call sonography, isn't it?
21: Yeah, yeah.
13: Because it magnifies
21: the sound.
13: And I love it.
21: If you like that, Anne, let me give you one other little point of fact. The place where he did that is well known. It's called the Cove of the Parables. And it forms a natural amphitheater right on the side of the Sea of Galilee. So it's just a little cove, and there's a natural so that people could sit on the sides of that with Jesus being in the boat. So the water would magnify it, but also the way that it's structured as a curve, like an amphitheater, would help everybody there to hear it. Same phenomenon, very remarkable phenomenon, also occurs on the south side of the Mount of Beatitudes. If you sit on the side of the Mount of Beatitudes, mm-hmm. and then you have people down below, there used to be open fields. Now there's a fence, and because there's a farm there, but you used to be able to have people sit down below, and it acted as a natural amphitheater, magnifying the sound.
1: Cool.
21: So that the both at that cove and on the Mount of Beatitudes, there are natural amphitheaters that amplify the sound and enable many people to hear. So that's kind of a cool thing. But thank you for calling.
1: Appreciate it. Thank you.
21: Good observations of nature. These are very good things to do.
1: Absolutely. Open Line Wednesday with Father Mitch Pacwa here on EWTN. Excuse me. Going now to Elaine. Elaine is in Chicago, listening on the EWTN app. Hello, Elaine. What's on your mind today?
14: Yes. Hello, Father.
21: How you doing?
14: I'm doing fine.
21: Good.
14: A friend of my daughter said, how can I put this? Jesus' name couldn't be Jesus because we didn't have no J's back there. So I was saying, everybody call him Jesus.
21: Okay.
14: So I don't understand.
21: Okay, here's the issue. In Hebrew, his name would be Yeshua. And you can the sound of it is from the verb yasha, which means to save. However, when they translated our Lord's name into Greek, the problem was there was no letter SH. Greeks did not know how to make the SH sound.
1: Really?
21: No, they didn't have a way to express that. Hmm. So they said it as a sibilant, Jesus. And they didn't want to say Yeshua, because in Greek, if you end with an A sound, it indicates that the noun is feminine. So when they come across that in other languages, that there is a masculine noun, but it still ends in an A sound, mm-hmm. they add the S because it helps them not to get confused. So, for instance, St. Peter in Aramaic is actually called Kepha. However, they couldn't leave it like that, so they call him Kephas, because they need the S to make sure you understand that it's a masculine word. So that's just one of those accents. And then the same problem occurred in Latin, that when they went from Greek to Latin, they also had no SH sound. Now, Elaine, you live in Chicago, and I'm originally from there, and I know a number of people, including in my own family, I have a number of relatives who came from Poland, and they have a similar problem with the English sound, TH. It's very difficult for Polish people to hear TH, and so they'll say the TH as a D sound, that thing, or as a T sound, depending on the kind of vowel. It's the same kind of thing. Middle Easterners often have difficult, and they'll transliterate TH as Z. So they'll say, Fazer, They'll call me Fazer. Fazer Mitch.
1: Really, really?
21: Yeah, yeah, yeah, because they can't say T-H. Well, the same problem shows up with people trying to say S-H, as in Yeshua. And it's just one of those things that people have a hard time hearing that sound. Now, English, being both, being basically a German language, has the SH sound. It exists for us, and we can say Yeshua, but the Greeks and the Latins couldn't. So that's why they didn't do it. It was in both, being basically a German language, has the SH sound. It exists for us, and we can say Yeshua.

0: proper pronunciation would be Yeshua. But again, most Americans can't make that last sound. They can do the SH, not the ayin. And this happens in all kinds of languages. You go, people come up with cool sounds, but other people don't know how to imitate them. And that's all that was going on. Does that help, Elaine?
1: Yes.
0: All right.
2: Great phone call.
0: Yep.
2: Thanks,
0: Elaine. There's a great letter in Arabic that really hard to learn to pronounce.
2: Yeah.
0: It's usually transliterated as G-H, and it's called Rayan. Rayan.
2: Really?
0: Yeah. So, huwa rajul ghani jiddan. He's a very rich man. We don't have that sound. It took me a long time to try to imitate that.
2: Fascinating. It is Open Line Wednesday with Father Mitch Pacwa here on EWTN. Tonight on EWTN Live at 8 p.m. Eastern on EWTN Radio and Television. Another great guest for you tonight, Dr. Ralph Martin.
0: Yes, yes. I'm looking forward to having him on. He's an old friend, and it's really an honor and a pleasure to have him on. We'll be talking about the importance of including the doctrine of the judgment with the possibility of the judgment to hell as well as to heaven. A lot of people don't mind the heaven part, but a lot of objection to the hell part. So that's what we have to deal with.
2: 8 o'clock tonight, 8 o'clock Eastern on EWTN Radio and Television. Did I ever tell you my Ralph Martin quote? It's my favorite quote from Ralph Martin, who's been on EWTN for so many years.
0: Oh, yeah.
2: On the radio side. And he once had a guest on. I do not remember the guest, but he began the interview by saying, "So you were born, and then what happened?" I just thought that was hilarious, and it stuck with me from that day to this day. It's about as droll as you can get.
0: Yes.
2: Great stuff. Carolina is listening to us in California on the Spirit Catholic Radio app. Carolina, what's on your mind today? Carolina, are you there?
3: Yes. Hello.
0: Yeah, what can we do for you?
3: A little bit ago, there was another lady who had made a question, but I didn't really hear the explanation that well. Like, mm-hmm. I missed some of it. It was talking about a 200-year-old lie. I don't know if you know which lady I'm talking
0: about. Oh, yeah,
3: about.
0: Yeah.
2: Yep.
0: Yeah, and A, we explained there wasn't, it's not 200 years old, and it wasn't a lie. What had happened is that in the 500s AD, so that's 1,500 years ago, not 200, that the Emperor Justinian had, you know, gotten a scholar named Dionysius Exiguus to find out the precise day of Christ's birth. Before that, they had been using the Olympiads, which are four-year periods, and to find out in which Olympiad did Herod the Great die. And what Dionysius made a mistake. He was rushed, and he made a mistake about the Olympiad in which Herod the Great died. So the calendar was off. Not by a year or so, but when you count in groups of 4 years, it's off by about 4 years. So that's why that happened. This was, you know, that's all that it happened. It just was a mistake.
2: Yep.
0: And they didn't realize it until it was too late. And so we just, after having changed all the dates of everything, you know, we just go with what it is as at the present. Does that help your explanation?
3: Yeah, thank you so much.
0: You're welcome.
2: Thank you. Let's go to Ryan in St. Louis, who's listening on Sirius XM channel 130. Hello, Ryan, what's on your mind today?
4: Hello,
0: good. Yeah, what can we do for you, Ryan?
4: Yeah. All right. Are they?
0: There you are.
4: All right. Thank you so much.

0: Father, I believe it was you who gave the homily last week. It was talking about the number of Beatitudes and the number of woe and twos. And that was,
1: yes, right, right.
0: That was phenomenal. And as a soon-to-be Catholic from a Jewish background, I definitely appreciated the references to the Talmud.
1: Oh, my pleasure. Yeah, that's
0: so.
1: I was really blessed. Rabbi Lou Silberman was my professor in rabbinics when I was at Vanderbilt. He was a professor at Vandy, and he was just superb. I enjoyed that class. I have to admit, when we were in class, he and a retired dentist who was Jewish would get into these debates with each other, arguing these points. And most of my fellow students were just rolling their eyes and they were bored. But I realized, no, this is what goes on when somebody is taking Talmud seriously and you argue, you think, you go through the different points, and you try to come up with what's going on behind this. It was not only learning the points that the professor had in his lecture notes, but it was also witnessing the process of trying to understand Talmud, or Mishnah for that matter.
2: Yeah.
1: So that's always a good thing.
2: And you had a question, right, Ryan?
0: Yes, I could kibitz with you all day, Father. and I love the etymology as well. All right, I'll get to the question. As I said, I'm in the almost Catholic stage. My wife and I completed OCIA last year. Mm-hmm. We're hoping to serve as mentors for this upcoming.
1: Good.
0: Now, we're in the process of annulments, which is taking quite a while. We wanted to know about living as brother and sister, mm-hmm. Because it's been a while on the annulments, and it may be a bit longer, and we both are really feeling drawn to receiving the Eucharist, which we can't do right now.
1: Yeah.
0: So, one, Father, I would love your recommendation. I know you don't know my wife nor I, mm-hmm. but what would be involved in living as brother and sister, and any counsel you have, I would be appreciative. Thank you, and God bless you, Father.
1: Yeah, absolutely, Ryan. And again, you'll be welcome, Baruchim Habayim, welcome into the church.
2: Yes.
1: A couple things. I would talk to your pastor at your parish, engage him in this conversation about by living as brother and sister, this would be, you know, making sure that you are not going to engage in intimacy. This would, the most brothers and sisters who are adults would live in separate rooms.
2: Sure.
1: That would make a reasonable thing. And talk to your pastor, so that everybody would understand what's going on, that he would be on board with all this. That's all that would entail, is that, you know, once you're both baptized and you are living separately for each other, no, not engaging in intimacy, then and you have that clear in your mind, then, you know, I would, as part of that, talk to the pastor, see if he says, to this. I don't know of a reason why not. So that would be a good thing to do. And I hope that works out and with him. It's an important discussion, that's for sure.
2: Yes, indeed. Ryan, thanks so much for your call. We'll close with a text from an anonymous listener. Father Mitch, if someone is called a servant of God, but then his cause is not advanced, is he still called a servant of God? I'm thinking here of Father Walter Chizik. Mm-hmm. I'm very disappointed his cause is not being advanced. His writings have been a source of great inspiration mm-hmm. in my spiritual life. Any thoughts there?
1: Yeah. I don't know the insides of that case, but they found something that was significant enough to stop this from going forward to beatification.
2: I see.
1: Canonization. But it does not take away from the heroic example he did give. The part that you read, the writing, I found his writings absolutely phenomenal. And I remember reading With God in Russia right after I read One Day in the Life of Ivan Denisovich.
2: Wow.
1: You know, by Solzhenitsyn.
2: Yeah,
1: you read that and you read Chishik. He said these guys are in the same kind of place.
2: Yeah.
1: Not the same one. So, yeah, there's great heroism, but he's not going to go forward. So he still is a servant of God, but he won't be part of the church's official liturgical celebrations.
2: Father, could you leave us with your blessing, please?
1: Lord, bless you all and keep you, the Father, Son, and Holy Spirit. Amen.
2: Amen. Don't forget, coming up next on EWTN, it'll be Beacon of Truth with Deacon Harold Burke-Sivers. Today, Word of Wednesday. That'll be the 23rd Sunday in Ordinary Time. And the Soulful Psalm will be Psalm 95, verses 1 through 9. I'm Tom Price on behalf of our great team. Thanks for joining us. See you next time here on EWTN's Open Line. 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
8: Here's your Real Presence Radio weather forecast for the Grand Forks area. For your midweek Wednesday, sunny skies, highs in the lower 80s, and northeast winds at 5 to 10 miles per hour. We'll see a chance for showers and thunderstorms by late tonight with increasing clouds, lows upper 50s, and east winds at 5 to 10. Then showers and maybe a thunderstorm on your Thursday with partly sunny skies, highs mid-80s. If you would like to underwrite the weather segment on Real Presence Radio, please call 877-795-0122.
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12: 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In the name of the Father, and of the Son, and of the Holy Spirit. Amen. Loving Father, we lift up all who have wandered from the faith. 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Amen. In the name of the Father, and of the Son, and of the Holy Spirit, amen. May they find their way home to the heart of the church.
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17: In the name of the Father, and of the Son, and of the Holy Spirit.
18: Amen.
17: Our Father, who art in heaven, hallowed be thy name. Thy kingdom come, thy will be done, on earth as it is in heaven.
18: Give us this day our daily bread, and forgive us our trespasses, as we forgive those who trespass against us. And lead us not into temptation, but deliver us from evil. Amen.
17: Hail Mary, full of grace, the Lord is with thee. Blessed art thou among women, and blessed is the fruit of thy womb, Jesus.
18: Holy Mary, Mother of God, pray for us sinners now and at the hour of our death. Amen.
17: I believe in God, the Father Almighty, creator of heaven and earth, and in Jesus Christ, his only Son, our Lord, who was conceived by the Holy Spirit, born of the Virgin Mary, suffered under Pontius Pilate, was crucified, died, and was buried. He descended into hell. The third day he arose again from the dead. He ascended into heaven and is seated at the right hand of God the Father Almighty. From there he shall come to judge the living and the dead.
18: I believe in the Holy Spirit, the Holy Catholic Church, the communion of saints, the forgiveness of sins, the resurrection of the body, and life everlasting. Amen.
17: Eternal Father, I offer you the body and blood, soul and divinity of your dearly beloved Son, our Lord Jesus Christ,
18: in atonement for our sins and those of the whole world.
17: For the sake of his sorrowful passion,
18: have mercy on us and on the whole world.
17: For the sake of his sorrowful passion,
18: have mercy on us and on the whole world.
17: For the sake of his sorrowful passion,
18: have mercy on us and on the whole world.
17: For the sake of his sorrowful passion,
18: have mercy on us and on the whole world.
17: For the sake of his sorrowful passion,
18: have mercy on us and on the whole world.
17: For the sake of his sorrowful passion,
18: have mercy on us and on the whole world.
17: For the sake of his sorrowful passion,
18: have mercy on us and on the whole world.
17: For the sake of his sorrowful passion,
18: have mercy on us and on the whole world.
17: For the sake of his sorrowful passion,
18: have mercy on us and on the whole world.
17: For the sake of his sorrowful passion,
18: have mercy on us and on the whole world.
17: Eternal Father, I offer you the body and blood, soul and divinity of your dearly beloved Son, our Lord Jesus Christ,
18: in atonement for our sins and those of the whole world.
17: For the sake of his sorrowful passion,
18: have mercy on us and on the whole world.
17: For the sake of his sorrowful passion,
18: have mercy on us and on the whole world.
17: For the sake of his sorrowful passion,
18: have mercy on us and on the whole world.
17: For the sake of his sorrowful passion,
18: have mercy on us and on the whole world.
17: for the sake of his sorrowful passion.
18: Have mercy on us and on the whole world.
17: For the sake of his sorrowful passion.
18: Have mercy on us and on the whole world.
17: For the sake of his sorrowful passion.
18: Have mercy on us and on the whole world.
17: For the sake of his sorrowful passion.
18: Have mercy on us and on the whole world.
17: For the sake of his sorrowful passion.
18: Have mercy on us and on the whole world.
17: For the sake of his sorrowful passion.
18: Have mercy on us and on the whole world.
17: Eternal Father, I offer you the body and blood, soul and divinity of your dearly beloved Son, our Lord Jesus Christ.
18: In atonement for our sins and those of the whole world.
17: For the sake of his sorrowful passion.
18: Have mercy on us and on the whole world.
17: For the sake of his sorrowful passion.
18: Have mercy on us and on the whole world.
17: For the sake of his sorrowful passion.
18: Have mercy on us and on the whole world.
17: For the sake of his sorrowful passion.
18: Have mercy on us and on the whole world.
17: For the sake of his sorrowful passion.
18: Have mercy on us and on the whole world.
17: For the sake of his sorrowful passion.
18: Have mercy on us and on the whole world.
17: For the sake of his sorrowful passion.
18: Have mercy on us and on the whole world.
17: For the sake of his sorrowful passion.
18: Have mercy on us and on the whole world.
17: For the sake of his sorrowful passion.
18: Have mercy on us and on the whole world.
17: For the sake of his sorrowful passion.
18: Have mercy on us and on the whole world.
17: Eternal Father, I offer you the body and blood, soul and divinity of your dearly beloved Son, our Lord Jesus Christ.
18: In atonement for our sins and those of the whole world.
17: For the sake of his sorrowful passion.
18: Have mercy on us and on the whole world.
17: For the sake of his sorrowful passion.
18: Have mercy on us and on the whole world.
17: For the sake of his sorrowful passion.
18: Have mercy on us and on the whole world.
17: For the sake of his sorrowful passion.
18: Have mercy on us and on the whole world.
17: For the sake of his sorrowful passion.
18: Have mercy on us and on the whole world.
17: For the sake of his sorrowful passion.
18: Have mercy on us and on the whole world.
17: For the sake of his sorrowful passion.
18: Have mercy on us and on the whole world.
17: For the sake of his sorrowful passion.
18: Have mercy on us and on the whole world.
17: For the sake of his sorrowful passion.
18: Have mercy on us and on the whole world.
17: For the sake of his sorrowful passion.
18: Have mercy on us and on the whole world.
17: Eternal Father, I offer you the body and blood, soul and divinity of your dearly beloved Son, our Lord Jesus Christ.
18: In atonement for our sins and those of the whole world.
17: For the sake of his sorrowful passion.
18: Have mercy on us and on the whole world.
17: For the sake of his sorrowful passion.
18: Have mercy on us and on the whole world.
17: For the sake of his sorrowful passion.
18: Have mercy on us and on the whole world.
17: For the sake of his sorrowful passion.
18: Have mercy on us and on the whole world.
17: For the sake of his sorrowful passion.
18: Have mercy on us and on the whole world.
17: For the sake of his sorrowful passion.
18: Have mercy on us and on the whole world.
17: For the sake of his sorrowful passion.
18: Have mercy on us and on the whole world.
17: For the sake of his sorrowful passion.
18: Have mercy on us and on the whole world.
17: For the sake of his sorrowful passion.
18: Have mercy on us and on the whole world.
17: For the sake of his sorrowful passion.
18: Have mercy on us and on the whole world.
17: Holy God, Holy Mighty One, Holy Immortal One.
18: Have mercy on us and on the whole world.
17: Holy God, Holy Mighty One, Holy Immortal One.
18: Have mercy on us and on the whole world.
17: Holy God, Holy Mighty One, Holy Immortal One.
18: Have mercy on us and on the whole world.
17: In the name of the Father, and of the Son, and of the Holy Spirit.
18: Amen.
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19: A reading from the first letter of St. Paul to the Corinthians. Brothers and sisters, I could not talk to you as spiritual people, but as fleshly people, as infants in Christ. I fed you milk, not solid food, because you were unable to take it. Indeed, you are still not able, even now, for you are still of the flesh. While there is jealousy and rivalry among you, are you not of the flesh and walking according to the manner of man? Whenever someone says, I belong to Paul, and another, I belong to Apollos, are you not merely men? What is Apollos, after all, and what is Paul? Ministers through whom you became believers, just as the Lord assigned each one. I planted, Apollos watered, but God caused the growth. Therefore, neither the one who plants nor the one who waters is anything, but only God who causes the growth. He who plants and he who waters are one, and each will receive wages in proportion to his labor. For we are God's co-workers. You are God's field, God's building. Verbum Domini. Blessed the people the Lord has chosen to be his own.
20: Blessed the people the Lord has chosen to be his own.
19: Blessed the nation whose God is the Lord, the people he has chosen for his own inheritance. From heaven the Lord looks down. He sees all mankind.
20: Blessed be the Lord who has chosen to be his own.
19: From his fixed throne he beholds all who dwell on the earth. He who fashioned the heart of each. He who knows all their works.
20: Blessed be the Lord.
19: Our soul waits for the Lord, who is our help and our shield. For in him our hearts rejoice. In his holy name we trust.
20: Blessed be the Lord.

After Jesus left the synagogue, he entered the house of Simon. Simon's mother-in-law was afflicted with a severe fever, and they interceded with him about her. He stood over her, rebuked the fever, and it left her. She got up immediately and waited on them. At sunset, all people sick with various diseases brought them to him. He laid his hands on each of them and cured them. And demons also came out of many, shouting, "You are the Son of God." But he rebuked them and did not allow them to speak, because they knew that he was the Christ. At daybreak, Jesus left and went to a deserted place. The crowds went looking for him, and when they came to him, they tried to prevent him from leaving them. But he said to them, "To the other towns also I must proclaim the good news of the kingdom of God, because for this purpose I have been sent." And he was preaching in the synagogues of Judea.

0: Jesus is doing powerful works in the gospel reading we hear today. He's proclaiming the kingdom of God. He's healing people, forgiving sins. And people are responding well, that they're coming to him, and they're even bringing people with them so that they could hear Jesus and be touched by him. And Jesus, of course, gives this love to each and every one of us. It's always being poured out to us. He loves us with unconditional love. And we must know this, that God loves us in this way. At the same time, we also, in knowing that we're loved by God, we must give this love to one another. He says, well, that's difficult to love as Jesus loves. But this is what St. Paul is speaking to us in the book of Corinthians. In the first couple of chapters, he points out the power of the cross, the crucified one, Jesus. He speaks to us about the grace of God that flows into our lives, that it can be what no eye has seen or ear has heard, what God has prepared for those who love him. He speaks, starting to talk about the work of the Holy Spirit that is within us, even to the point saying that we are another Christ, we have Christ in us, that we could even think like Jesus Christ. And this is all wonderful. This all comes through the grace that the Holy Spirit gives to each and every one of us. And we are to be open to this grace always. But St. Paul starts to take a turn here. He identifies what's wrong in the church of Corinth, what's happening among those members, and why their growth is so slow. And some of them are not growing at all. So he has to say, he says, well, I would like you to be on meat, but yet you still need milk. So St. Paul is telling them, he's also showing us that there is always growth needed, and that our hearts are always to be open to God's love, God's power, working through his grace. So, as we look here a little deeper in this book of Corinthians, now, the church at Corinth, they were very gifted in the charismatic gifts. Oh, they were there, and the church was flourishing and even prospering. People were coming. You know, people were hearing the word of God. But yet, their minds and their hearts were not fully on God. What's happening here in these verses is that, for one thing, those who were in authority, or those religious figures who were very gifted, were enjoying these gifts a little too much, you know, for their own personal gain. They like the attention, they, of course, the appreciation, and all the affection that came their way. But as they were being caught up in this, you know, their minds and their hearts were not totally fixed on God. It then becomes now a more about themselves. Well, at the same time, what he's specifically pointing out is that there are those who are coming to listen to these speakers. And some of them are, some of the people who are learning from some of these leaders in the church, is that they're following them a little too closely. They're forgetting that these men are instruments of God, and they're rather treating them like gods, even to the point where they are seeking them for personal gain. So St. Paul, you know, he has to speak up. He has to say what's going on. And here, you know, they have maybe their favorites, gospel. He even points out himself. He says, well, sometimes you're thinking, oh, well, I belong to Paul, and I belong to Apollos or to Peter or whoever's out there. And in doing this, they are also having rivalries with each other. You know, they're kind of like fighting with each other. It says, well, I go to Paul, and I'm so proud of this, and I listen to Apollos. You know, I follow what everything Peter says, and so I have everything. I have all I need to know. What I have is better than you. And then so they here's this rivalry, and then they start looking at each other, and they see, look at this one seems to be flourishing in the gifts of the Holy Spirit, or this one appears to be, you know, speaking the word of God well. And then they get jealous among each other. See, here we have, right here, their attention is not fixed totally on God. And this is why what we see later on is that he will speak so powerfully on charity and maturity in Jesus Christ. You see this in the 1 Corinthians chapter 13. And St. Paul has already spoken to us. Again, well, how do we reach this? What how do we become mature in the Lord? And in the opening chapters, he really gets right into it. Speaks about the power of the cross. He says the message of the cross is foolishness to those who are perishing, but to us who are being saved, it is the power of God. It is the wisdom of God. He says that you shouldn't be so caught up in the wisdom of men, but rather in the wisdom of God. No, he also speaks about like those who are weak, or maybe who are not learned. He says that God gives strength to the weak to confound the strong. He says God gives wisdom to the foolish to confound those who are smart, who are bright. No, so what is he saying here? Is that we need to approach God with open hearts, without stubbornness, without being so hard-hearted. And this is exactly what's happened here. Again, here they have themselves fighting with each other. Here they are for their own personal gain. No, and well, we can't put like all the blame on them. I mean, there were certain things happening in the society back then that was very common. You know, for one thing, they had something which called the patron-client system. And just to sum it up a little bit, is that there were people with great social standing in the different cities or in the country there. You know, those who had very high reputations, you know, very good ones. And so the people would come and cling to them and to see what they could, of course, to further esteem them and encourage them. But at the same time, they were seeking personal gain from them. This was just something that they did there in this day and age, in this time of St. Paul. You know, the first century, and of course, very much earlier. But Paul's saying, well, you got to stop this now. Now it's all about God. And the way to find wisdom of God is always through the cross, the crucified Lord. And that's what he says in the earlier chapter. He says, I desire to know nothing but Jesus Christ and him crucified. Because there in the crucified is we find perfect charity. We find mercy in action. We can receive so much wisdom there. It's often many of the saints who were asked, I know one of them, St. Lawrence of Brindisi, great Franciscan, they one time would ask him, and there's other saints they asked, he says, what is your favorite theology book? And he'd say, the crucified Lord. Now, Because there is where we're called to be. There is where we find true maturity in the Lord Jesus Christ. And so we got to now, you know, put aside the childish ways. You know, some of us, you know, we're wondering why I don't grow. Well, because we're caught up in things like this. Stubbornness, hard-heartedness, rivalries, jealousies, you know, or too much of ourselves. But we don't see that in Jesus. Jesus says, I came not to be served, I came to serve and to give of myself. No, Jesus, his attention, his everything is always fixed on the Father and doing the will of the Father. No, he's here for love of us, to save us. He gives so unselfishly and generously, emptying himself. And that is where we are to follow and to aspire to. And if some of us out there who, you know, now, hey, we've reached some advanced years, perhaps we're bedridden. Well, this comes through offering ourselves in our prayer, in becoming one with the crucified Lord who was there too, who was there on the cross. And sometimes, you know, we may not be able to get up from bed or the wheelchair. But they'll look at Jesus, look at him, nailed to the cross. He can't go anywhere. He just loves. He prays. He's interceding for us on our behalf, asking that God have mercy. See, this is where we join Jesus. This is what we're called to be. And that is what St. Paul points us to as a true, mature Christian. So now we look to Jesus. And for us who may be struggling, maybe we have some deep wounds that always want us, or always move ourselves to make ourselves the center of attention. You know, that we all always have to be promoting ourselves. You know, that maybe our intentions are not pure what they're supposed to be. But Jesus is here to love and to help us on this way. So this could be a new beginning for you of true charity in Jesus. True maturity in him. And here is the Lord, always giving it all, pouring his love. And it's a matter of us opening our hearts and saying, here I am, Lord. Do what you need to do. And it'll be done. God bless you all.
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4: Welcome to Catholic Blitz. In the hot seat today is Father Ken Briganti. Are you ready?
5: Yeah, the seat is hot.
4: Okay.
5: Let's go.
4: Your question is, what is the seal of confession in 1 minute?
5: The seal of confession means that the sacrament, you cannot divulge whatever you learn as a priest in the confessional. It is absolutely confidential. More than a patient and doctor relationship, more than a lawyer and his client relationship, the sacrament confession means absolute confidence. And that's why you'll try to see some courts around the country and around the world to try to break that, and priests will go to jail or prison before divulging anything in the sacramental seal. So this is for the penitent's safety and security. Now, whatever he tells a priest in the sacrament of confession stays there, like in Las Vegas. Whatever happens there stays there. Well, whatever in the confession happens there stays there.
4: Okay. Well, that's good. Come back again for more Catholic Blitz.
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0: I believe there's two things that can get anybody's attention in a crowded room. If someone slides a bass or says, let us pray. Those are the two things to quiet an entire room. Everybody turns.
1: Yep, that's it. Love the bass here. Yeah.
0: There's your horns.
1: Oh, yeah. And the hand claps.
0: That's right.
1: Yeah.
0: I'm telling you, that's what you need for your intros. That'll make your live events, man. Take it to the next level.
1: Yeah. You know, maybe one of these days I'll have you create some event music.
0: Yeah.
1: Like after they introduce me, like some music that plays as I, you know, take the stage or something like that, just for fun.
0: Yeah, I'd be honored. If I get knowing what you like after what almost 3 years, like it's like I feel like I understand you enough to go. He needs a little bit of salt and pepper.
1: Yeah.
0: Like we'll get it in there.
1: Yeah, totally agree. Totally agree. Yeah, I love this group. Sounds like a little bit like a Jamiroquai too.
0: Mm-hmm.
1: You know.
0: Yeah.
1: Yeah, I just love that feel.
0: Mm-hmm.
1: Awesome. I'm Deacon Harold Burke Simmons, listening to Beacon of Truth. They're breaking open God's Word for the 23rd Sunday in Ordinary Time. And, of course, we'd love to hear from you. 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
0: 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It's a way for us through the Holy Sacrifice of the Mass from Our Lady of the Angels Chapel. 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
1: All right. Word of God Wednesday, my friends. Grab your Bibles. We're breaking open God's Word for the 23rd Sunday in Ordinary Time. 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So we took a look at the readings. We looked at the reading from Ezekiel, where Ezekiel warns him that, you know, you must speak out to the people that, you know, I've called you to be a prophet. You need to speak out. If you don't say what I need you to say and the person dies in their sin, I'm going to hold you responsible. You know, so we are can't be afraid to boldly preach however God has called us to preach. That doesn't mean getting in someone's face and arguing them into the church. We have to love them into the church. And we have to, as Paul would say in Ephesians 4:15, we have to speak the truth in love, right? We have to speak the truth in love. So that's the lesson that Ezekiel learned. Then we had Psalm 95, where we allowed the Lord to shepherd us, and he shepherds us through the church, right? Through the apostles and then through the bishops and priests. Deacons aren't shepherds. We're more like the sheepdogs, right? So through the bishops and priests who shepherd us today. And then we heard from St. Paul, letters to the Romans, where he is kind of summarizing the second half of the commandments into love your neighbor as yourself. So love is the fulfillment of the law, because everything that the law does points us to deepening love and intimacy with Jesus Christ. And then we just start to look at the gospel. So Jesus is setting up how to come to the church with issues that you have. You know, you go to your brother first, then bring it along some witnesses, and if that doesn't work, take it to the church. You know, and if he refuses to listen to the church, then treat him like a Gentile or a tax collector. And then he says to them, whatever you bind on earth shall be bound in heaven, and whatever you loose on earth shall be loosed in heaven. Right, so we're hearkening back to Isaiah 22. Amen, I say to you, if two of you agree on earth about anything for which they are to pray, it shall be gathered to them by my heavenly Father. For where two or three are gathered together in my name, there I am in the midst of them. So that's important, because the Second Vatican Council teaches us about the fourfold presence of Christ, right, especially in the Holy Sacrifice of the Mass. He's present in the assembly that's gathered together, which speaks to Jesus's words today in Matthew's gospel, where for where two or three are gathered in my name, there I am in the midst of them. So the gathering of the people together at Mass, God is present in the assembly. He's present in the word that is proclaimed at Mass. He's present in the priest, where Christ, where the priest stands in persona Christi, in the person of Christ. And he's present, of course, body, blood, soul, divinity, in the most blessed sacrament of the Eucharist. So that's kind of a summary of the readings. Let's dive in. So, you know, we all know social media and the internet, and now, of course, AI and these other emerging technologies have become very popular ways to communicate all sorts of information. You've seen this, right? People post pictures of themselves, and now the popular thing is reels, little short videos, short snippets of people doing things or saying things that's supposed to capture your attention quickly in a short amount of time, and just kind of gives you a flavor, gives you a taste of that person. You know, people publicly share their opinions and their personal lives. They argue with each other over politics. And sometimes you get those trolls, right, who deliberately go to a website and kind of, stirs up the hornet's nest on purpose, you know, to say something controversial or to do something to get people riled up, you know. So that happens, of course. You know, it's gotten to the point, we have to be cognizant of this. It's getting to the point where people seem more comfortable texting each other rather than talking in person. You know, I remember preparing a couple for marriage, and we were in the session talking about the 10 things to divorce proof your marriage, which I do in the latter stages of the marriage prep. And so I talked about communicating. So when you guys fight, like, what do? Do you yell? Do you scream? Do you cry? Like, what do you do? We text. Okay. So initially, you know, when the issue comes up and you're not together, you may send a text with an emoji. But when you come together to talk about the issue, you know, what does that look like? Oh, no, we just text. So they're trying to resolve their whole situation instead of talking and sitting down and communicating and looking at each other and getting a feel for each other's hearts. They just texted. And obviously that raised a red flag for me, and they ended up not getting married, but which wasn't a surprise to me. So with so much information that's being constantly posted, sometimes it's difficult to discern what is true and what is a lie, right? Very true when it comes to facts surrounding the church herself. All right, so today, as we heard, Jesus addressing the important issue of discipline, you know, which is a serious matter for his apostles who will lead the church, the early church. So Jesus outlines kind of a three-step procedure, you know, so privately confronting the sinner, right? Just talk with your brother one-on-one. Then second, addressing the sin before a circle of witnesses. Right. You know, so if that doesn't work, talk to your brother, bring some witnesses. And then third, bringing the matter before the church. Right. So which church is that? You know, so Jesus says that in Matthew 16, 18, he says to Peter, on this rock, I will build my church. Right. And then here in the passage from Matthew, we hear church twice. Take it to the church. And if they'll listen to the church. You know, so what church is that? It's a church founded by Jesus Christ, which is the Catholic Church. So that's not hyperbole, or that's not it's just truth. So the emphasis that Jesus is, when he speaks to his apostles, is he's placing the emphasis on reconciliation. If the member resists correction, the church leaders, right, which are the apostles and their successors, may exercise the church's authority through discipline. So the final decision is backed by God the Father. See, whatever you bind on earth, we bound in heaven. Whatever you loose on earth, we loosed in heaven. So the authority of the apostles to speak on behalf of God in his name, again, we're talking about matters of faith and morals, God binds that also in heaven. That's powerful. So the final decision is backed by God himself. If two of you agree on earth about anything they ask, it will be done for them by my Father in heaven. Right? So powerful words from our Lord today. So an excellent example of how this process works in the church is the Inquisition. Right? So when everybody hears Inquisition, the first thing they think is, oh, the church killed all these people, and you know, the Inquisition burned witches and all that kind of stuff. So here's the thing. The Inquisition was an attempt to stop unjust executions. To stop unjust executions. What I mean, Roman law in the Code of Justinian made it heresy a capital crime against the state, right? So in other words, the leaders of the state, the governors and those kinds of folks, heresy or speaking against the faith was a capital offense. So it was a death penalty offense to be a heretic. So the secular rulers, whose authority was believed to come from God, had no patience for heretics. And so when someone was accused of heresy in the early Middle Ages, they were brought before the local lord for judgment. And it was not always so easy to discern whether the accused was really a heretic, because you needed at least some basic training in theology, something that most medieval lords and rulers sorely lacked. So as a result, thousands of people across Europe were executed by secular authorities without fair trials or competent assessment of the validity of the charges against them. Right? That's unjust. So, so here's a person who's a heretic. The ruling governing authorities did not have the competency to be able to truly assess whether what they were saying was heresy. Well, it just sounds wrong. That's not a good enough reason to put somebody to death, but that's what was happening. So they weren't getting fair trials. And so the Catholic Church's response to this was the Inquisition. So that's why the Inquisition was established, to stop unjust executions. It was instituted by Pope Lucius III in 1184. And it was born out of a need to provide fair trials for accused heretics, right, using laws and evidence presided over by knowledgeable judges. And those knowledgeable judges in many cases were Dominicans, right? So that's what the Pope did. So from the perspective of secular authorities, heretics were traitors to both God and king, and therefore they deserved death. But from the perspective of the church, heretics were lost sheep that strayed from the flock. So, and as shepherds, the Pope and the bishops had a duty to bring them back to the fold, just as Christ the Good Shepherd had commanded them to do. So while the medieval secular leaders were trying to safeguard their kingdoms, the church was trying to save souls. So the Inquisition provided the means for heretics to escape death and to return to the community. So that's the truth behind what was going on with the Inquisition. Now, back in 1997, St. John Paul II commissioned a group of scholars to study the Inquisition, and he gave them total access to the Vatican archives. Now, why did he do this? Remember, it was coming up to the Jubilee year, the new millennium, right? Which is actually 2001, not 2000. 2000 is the last year of the 20th century. So 2001 starts the first year of the new century. That's why the movie was called 2001, A Space Odyssey, not 2000, A Space Odyssey, just to make that clear, all right? And so John Paul II commissioned a group of scholars. I think there were 30 of them, and not all of them Christians, by the way. Some were non-believers, as in A Space Odyssey, just to make that clear, all right? John Paul II commissioned a group of scholars. I think there were 30 of them. And not all of

overrode the cardinals, said, no, go ahead and study it. They studied for 7 years. At the end, they produced an 800-page report. You heard that right. 800-page report, confirming what most people that were accused of heresy by the Inquisition were either acquitted or their sentences were suspended. Okay? So the vast majority of those that went before the Inquisition were either acquitted or their sentences were suspended. Now, those who were found guilty of grave error were allowed to confess their sins, to do penance, and to be restored to the body of Christ, which is what the Pope was aiming for the whole time. Here's the problem. Unrepentant or obstinate heretics were excommunicated, right? So they went before the Inquisition. The Inquisition gave them schooled them. Well, here's actually what the church teaches and why. If they say, I don't care what the church teaches, da, da, da. Now remember, it was a capital offense against the state, not against the church. The church had no authority to put anybody to death. And so they were excommunicated by the church, and then they were handed over to the secular authorities. So despite popular myth, the Inquisition did not burn heretics. It was the secular authorities that held heresy as a capital offense, not the church. The simple fact is that the medieval Inquisition saved thousands of innocent, in some cases, even not so innocent people. Now, were there abuses? Yes. And the study even shows that. There were people that were thrown in jail, that were tortured. In some cases, there were improper trials were conducted when bishops aligned themselves too closely with the secular authority, right? There was a little bit tit for tat going on, and that was not good. You know, so that did go on. So here's the findings. They investigated 125,000 Inquisition cases over that 7 years. 125,000. They discovered that 1.8% of all the people that went before the Inquisition were executed. That's 2,250 out of 125,000. Again, put to death by the state, not by the church, right? So, for example, let me give you a case. St. Ignatius of Loyola, the founder of the Jesuits, went before the Inquisition. Why? Because when he developed spiritual exercises, he was not a priest. Remember, back then, priests were the main teachers of the people. Priests were the main educators of the faith. So here's this young guy who's gung-ho for the faith. He comes up with these spiritual exercises, but he's not a priest. So he starts teaching the spiritual exercises. And some people are saying, well, wait a minute, this guy's not a priest. Can we listen to what he's saying? Because he's not a priest. So he was called before the Inquisition. He made his case with the spiritual exercises. The Inquisition tribunal studied the spiritual exercises and concluded, you know what? These are actually pretty good. But you need to go, if you're going to continue to teach like this, you need to go and become a priest. And that's when St. Ignatius of Loyola went to France and studied for the priesthood, and where he also started the Jesuits, right? So that came out of the Inquisition. So in today's world, though, we often reject the principle that we have to accept the beauty and truth of what the church believes and teaches, thinking that we can pick and choose our way through what to believe. So instead of trying to internalize the faith and treat the faith as the standard for judging the values of the unbelieving culture around us, we judge the church's teaching based on whether people will like it or not, whether it's politically correct or not. That is not the standard for faith. Remember the reading from Ezekiel. Go out and teach what I tell you. You know, teach the beauty and truth. It's going to be hard for some people to hear. And we live in a culture that doesn't want to hear truth. They want to make truth up as it goes. More relativism, subjective individualism, radical subjectivity. That's the mantra of the culture. But the church has a deeper, broader, richer message of love and communion, you know, that flies in the face of the culture today. Remember, Jesus did not die
so that his teachings could be changed by

0: by the culture. Jesus came to transform the culture with his truth. And this is why authority exists in the church, to guard and protect the truth of Jesus Christ. Again, when it comes to faith and morals. So we live in an environment that we're exposed to a variety of ideas that are incompatible with the truths of the faith, as I just mentioned. And yes, so we're breaking open God's Word, Word of God Wednesday, Deacon Harold Burke Sibbers, Speaking the Truth, breaking open God's Word for the 23rd Sunday in Ordinary Time, some great readings where our Lord in the Gospel is speaking to us about truth and the authority of the church, giving the authority of the church to help discern his teachings. So we live in a world where objective moral norms, like marriage between one man and one woman, you know, gender, which there's only two, male and female, he created them, when life begins, care of the elderly and those who are poor, and so on and so on. These are treated as merely rules and regulations that can be dismissed when they become too demanding or when they become too challenging. You know, we must never forget that the church, that the church teaches, again, in areas of faith and morals, can never change, regardless of whether or not people accept them or are faithful to them. So, again, I'm talking about faith and morals. So what I mean by that? So, there are things that the church teaches that can change that are not faith, like, you know, the foundational truths of the faith or morals. So, for example, wearing green during ordinary time, right? What color we wear at Mass, that can change. Fasting practices, you know, when do we institute fasting? Those kinds of things can change. So those things are not a matter of faith and morals, like the teaching on the Eucharist or the Trinity or the sacredness of all life from the moment of conception to natural death. These are the truths I'm talking about that cannot change. Now, the way we understand that teaching can change over time. So, for example, with life issues, back in the time of Jesus, there was no in vitro fertilization. There was no genetic manipulation of cells. There was no stem cell research. So now we have to take those foundational principles, the unchanging foundational principles of the teachings of the church, and apply them to the everyday lived experience for our time, right? So this is what I'm talking about here. So these teachings can never change, whether or not people believe them or accept them or not. They still are true. You know, we cannot accept that Jiminy Cricket philosophy of let your conscience be your guide, which suggests that we can responsibly follow our conscience when we knowingly replace Christ's teachings with the world's opinions. But we see that so often. People want to change the church teaching to match what the culture says and not try to conform the ideology of the culture is being formed from the effects of original sin, right? So we have to look through the lens of Christ's saving faith and not through the lens of sin when we're discerning these beautiful teachings of the church. And so the Lord entered the world to proclaim the truth. And he gave apostles and their successors, which are the bishops today, the authority to bind and to loose, to discipline and to reconcile. Right? Beautiful. It's the job of the Holy Father, right, for us now, Pope Leo XIV, and the bishops in communion with him to exercise their authority through dedicated and committed service to the gospel so that all the faithful may be in communion with Christ Jesus, right? That's the goal. So Jesus tells us, for this I was born and for this I've come into the world, to bear witness to the truth. Everyone who is of the truth hears my voice, right? They hear my voice. And in matters of faith and morals, Jesus' voice speaks through the bishops of the church. So let us listen to his voice and allow that voice to change our lives. Now, some of you may be saying, but wait a minute, what about the abuse scandals and all that kind of stuff? Well, that's what happens when leaders of the church don't live up to the standard for which they teach. Now, just because they are sinful doesn't mean the teachings are wrong. You know, they've chosen in those cases not to follow the teachings of the church that they're supposed to be exemplars of, right? So we always follow the actual teachings of the church. And that's why we have the catechism. All right. So tomorrow, my friends, examining your conscience. Looking forward to that. Now, remember, you can stream today's show and all of the EWTN radio offerings by visiting Podcast Central at EWTN.com/radio or by simply downloading the EWTN app. And until we're together again, my friends, may Almighty God bless you, keep you, and protect you. The Father and the Son and the Holy Spirit. Amen.
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0: This is Deacon Harold Burke Sivers. 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
6: This is a digital moment with Sandra McDevitt. Did you know lilies blessed in honor of St. Anthony can be used as sacramentals? Traditionally blessed on his feast of June 13th, the church has approved their blessing on any day, if intended to comfort the sick, protect homes, or drive away evil. Even when petals fall off, the holy state remains. Thus, because they are blessed, they must be handled with reverence and only disposed of by burying, burning, or pressing in a book. The blessing prayer invokes God's blessing, asking that the lilies, through the intercession of St. Anthony, comfort the sick and offer protection against evil. The prayer asks lilies be used as a source of peace and healing. Do you know someone who can benefit from a sacramental lily? I'm Sandra McDevitt for EWTN Radio.
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7: Steve, here's a pro-choice argument which has never made any sense to me, that an embryo or fetus is unaware of its own destruction, so abortion simply doesn't matter.
8: Yeah, I hear that a lot. Awareness of harm has never been required to make an act morally wrong, nor should it. A drunken woman, for example, passed out at a fraternity party, might never know she was raped by three men. Does her lack of awareness somehow make the rape acceptable? Of course not. A morally wrong act is morally wrong whether or not it is observed or felt.
7: You could say the same for a patient under anesthesia, completely unaware of what might be happening to her body. We always treat such patients with the utmost respect and care, despite their being totally unaware of their circumstances and their bodily integrity.
8: Absolutely.
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9: Is prayer powerful? St. Alphonsus Liguori put it this way: he who prays will be saved. He who does not pray, well, you get the point. Prayer can bring us salvation. It's the means of putting us into communion with God, and God can do all things. The more our will lines up with the will of God, the more powerful our prayers, and the simpler they become ultimately, "Be it done to me, Lord, according to thy word." That's the prayer God will always answer.
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14: Ave Maria in the Afternoon is a co-production of Ave Maria Radio and EWTN Radio and carried across the EWTN Global Catholic Radio Network. Welcome to Ave Maria in the Afternoon, examining the world through the lens of faith from the heart of the Church to help us navigate the culture. Here's Dr. Marcus Peter.
15: Good afternoon. Thank you very much for joining us on this hour of Ave Maria in the Afternoon. I'm Marcus Peter. I feel very blessed and honored to be with all of you, and today is no exception. We're going to begin today by talking with my friend Andrea Picciotti-Bea about Massachusetts. So the Massachusetts court says that a town can't build statues of Christian heroes because they're Christian. It's a squirreling of legislation. They just handed the ACLU a powerful new tool now for scrubbing religious references from public life. The Supreme Judicial Court blocked Quincy, Massachusetts, from installing two bronze statues of St. Michael the Archangel and St. Florian outside its new public safety building because the statues are new, large, and closely affiliated with a particular religion. Andrea joins us with more. Andrea, as you all know, legal analyst for EWTN News. We're going to go on from there to talk with Alex Ziokowski. Alex is a longtime acquaintance of mine, and I was blessed to have had an extensive conversation with him some time ago, where he shared a new effort that he and Jacob Schmidt are working on that I want to draw all of our attention to. It's a resource, a product that is meant to aid in this work of digital chastity and digital detoxing. The name of the program is called Camino. Now, what I believe makes this product particularly unique, and therefore it's a small revolutionary product in the grander revolution of freeing people from the shackles of digital slavery and digital pornography slavery. And that is that the program immediately pairs you with an accountability partner so that an individual doesn't have to go through the journey alone, and that there are resources for a continued exposure in slowing down one's life, in letting go of the interior restlessness, so that one can be set free by the grace of Christ to understand one's desire for love and for intimacy and to redirect that in a right manner, and frankly, a fulfilling manner. So Alex will join us to share about this. And then after that, we'll talk with my dear friend, Dr. Matthew Ramage. The world stripped of beauty, stability, and peace is not healed merely by better policies, nor are ecological problems solved simply by purchasing a few carbon credits. Matthew joins us to give us a holistic view of this. For now, the headlines.
14: Thanks, Marcus. Good afternoon, everyone. This is your Ave Maria Radio News for Wednesday, September 2nd. It's the feast of St. Solomon Leclerc. 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The jury in the Lindsey Clancy murder trial in Massachusetts has been sent home once again.
16: I'm going to ask you to come back tomorrow morning, 9 o'clock, and resume your deliberations. Remember my instructions. You all know them. And I will see everybody tomorrow morning.
14: The jury has deliberated for 5 days, and the order is seen as a last resort before a judge may declare a mistrial. Clancy admits to strangling her three young children in 2023, but pleaded not guilty to three counts of first-degree murder by reasons of insanity. President Trump says the U.S. hit Iran very hard Tuesday night.
17: They gave a little love tap, but we hit them very hard last night. We took out all of the new equipment that they tried to build along the Strait of Hormuz.
18: Trump again urged the Iranian people to rise up against the Islamic regime, but said he understands the difficulty with thousands of Iranian protesters already killed by that regime. A judge has ruled the man accused of killing conservative activist Charlie Kirk can go on trial for capital murder. A Utah judge making the decision after hearing the prosecution lay out what it said was overwhelming evidence against Tyler Robinson in the preliminary hearing. Capital murder allows the prosecution to seek the death penalty. Tiger Woods is losing his driver's license after pleading no contest to reduce charges in Florida. A judge suspended his license for 5 years and ordered a $1,500 fine for reckless driving and refusing to submit to a lawful test. Woods was arrested in March on suspicion of DUI after crashing into another vehicle. From your AveMariaRadio.net news desk, I'm Steve Clark.
15: Good afternoon and welcome back. I'm Mark Spita. Andrea Picciotti-Bear joins us to talk about the Massachusetts court saying that Quincy, Massachusetts cannot build statues of St. Michael the Archangel and St. Florian outside its new public safety building. Andrea is legal analyst for EWTN News and director of the Conscience Project. Follow her work at Bear Picciotti on X and visit conscience-project.org. Andrea, it's so great to speak with you again. How are you?
19: I'm doing well, Marcus. How are you?
15: I am very well, thank you. And I will say, this is definitely one of those things that, and you can correct me if I'm wrong, but I think if it's kicked to the Supreme Court, Quincy is going to win this. But please go ahead and share with us what's going on.
19: Yeah, Marcus, this is really interesting. Quincy's a town outside of Boston, and the city was in the process of renovating its kind of public safety offices, and the mayor of the town decided that it would be great to have the patron saints or the patrons of police force and firemen, which would be St. Michael the Archangel and St. Florian, in bronze statues kind of in the front of the city building. And so they were going along the process of getting everything ready, and all of a sudden, a number of residents of Quincy, you know, supported by the ACLU, challenged, claiming that having those statues on public property and using additional taxpayer money to mount, you know, to put them in their proper place would be a violation of the state's kind of declaration on rights, and it's their, you know, Bill of Rights in the state constitution. So this was, you know, unlike many of the cases that we talk about, Marcus, something that's going up through an individual state court. Fortunately, supporting the city of Quincy was Beckett, which is, you know, one of the powerhouse religious freedom law firms, explaining, no, this doesn't treat one religion superior to others. This is just a significant presentation for public safety officers. Unfortunately, they lost in a preliminary injunction has been imposed blocking the city from putting these statues up, pointing to the state's constitution. And the state judicial court, Supreme Judicial Court, basically looked at federal law and kind of looked at wrong federal law, stale federal decisions in arriving at its conclusion. So there's a lot to unpack there, but it really does basically pave the way for challenges to virtually any kind of statue or plaque or anything that has both a secular and a religious significance, if you follow the reasoning of the Supreme Judicial Court of Massachusetts.
15: I know, as far as I've read reported, this is a Massachusetts constitutional case. How much does the First Amendment Establishment Clause factor into this?
19: You know, that's a great question, because there weren't claims of a First Amendment issue, mm-hmm. right? It was based on violation of the state law. But as I mentioned earlier, the court looking at and trying to interpret their constitution would, in the past, historically, has looked at how the Supreme Court has evaluated the Establishment Clause of the First Amendment. And so unlike applying more recent and more capacious and permissive decisions as far as public public property and the presence of religious property or religious statues or significance on public square, this court read things very narrowly. Mm-hmm. So there isn't, you know, a First Amendment claim that's mm-hmm. being raised, but the city of Quincy is almost trying to say the Supreme Court's First Amendment jurisprudence is actually a shield for us. And unfortunately, their defense, their argument, just wasn't accepted by the state court.
15: Does Massachusetts' congregationalist history factor into this? Is this seen as a particular concern of elevating, say, Catholicism over every other religion's equality of expression?
19: So you are clearly a history buff, because originally Massachusetts had a law that was very favorable in its constitution, very favorable to Congregationalism, mm-hmm. and then they amended that article of the Declaration of Rights, and it basically said you can't treat one religion better than the others. You know, I'm just kind of paraphrasing here, mm-hmm. and what that means is, you know, everyone should be on level playing field, not just compared to one another, but compared to secular things. And the Massachusetts court, curiously, and this is really problematic, said, you know, these statues really scream Catholicism. And so by putting up statues that do have a secular significance to, first responders, firefighters, police, up there, that has a significance to Catholics, you're preferring Catholics above other faith traditions, and so you're violating the state provision. This is a really awkward way of understanding mm-hmm. neutrality. Neutrality is basically that everyone has anything, but it doesn't mean that any presence of something that's significant to Catholics or Jews or Muslims is automatically forbidden. And instead, there should be a way that you can find something that has both religious significance permissible on public property. It also kind of leans into this idea that everyone's going to be offended if anything religious is ever put up in a public space. And that's just, I think Americans really deserve a little bit more credit than that. Mm-hmm. And so I'm a little, I'm very disappointed in the court's decision, where it goes from here. But it definitely is worth us, as Americans, talking more about what we mean by freedom and what we mean by establishing or supporting a particular faith tradition. Putting up a statue isn't the same as giving money to a church or having the church do government business. And I think that really needs to be clarified.
15: Massachusetts' state constitution, to go back to something you said earlier too, is not an inherently anti-religious secularist constitution. So is there defense for Quincy from the state constitution itself?
19: You know, I think there is. And I think that the city and the people that were supporting the city's defense, including several amici, and noted religious freedom scholars like Michael McConnell from Stanford, said that this doesn't cross the line as far as favoring one religion over another in violation of, but instead just allowing the presence of religion, you know, things of religion in public spaces. I think that the ACLU continues to want to bring us back to that Lemon era that we've talked about a lot on the show, Marcus. 1970s mistaken decision of Lemon versus Kurtzman, which basically was used as a weapon against anything religious coming into the public eye. And the Supreme Court in recent years has said it's really inconsistent with the Constitution, with the founders' intent, and importing is not only, in my opinion, inconsistent with the state wanted, and there's also an offense against religious freedom. It really does put religion in a second-class category.
15: We're talking with Andrea Pichot-Hubert. Andrea, thank you so much for sharing this case with us. We'll continue to pray and be made aware. Thank you for your time. I've been talking with Andrea Pichot-Hubert, legal analyst for EWTN News, director of the Conscience Project. Follow her work at Bea Pichotti. We've been talking about Massachusetts State Court shutting down an effort by the town of Quincy to put up statues of St. Michael the Archangel and St. Florian.
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15: Good afternoon and welcome back. I'm Marcus Peter. I'm blessed to be joined by Alex Ziokowski. Alex is, well, I've known him for a while now, but I was also intrigued to learn about an amazing project that he and his partner, Joseph Smith?
26: Jacob Smith.
15: They're working on in terms of continuing to answer the chastity question for a life in purity, especially in the digital age. Alex, thank you for joining us. How are you?
26: I'm doing great. Walked by this place a million times, being from Ann Arbor, so it's great to be on this side.
15: Well, I'm really blessed to have you here. Now, you and I were talking some time ago about this thing that the Lord has put in your heart and this project that you're launching. Mm-hmm. So share with us about Camino.
26: Yeah, absolutely. The average age of exposure, if you don't mind me getting right into it, for most people to pornography is 12 years old. Some studies point towards it being younger. But I introduced that to properly frame this as you know, you can call it an epidemic, something that, depending on which study you look at, like 8 in 10, 9 in 10, and this is, you know, most people are struggling with this to some extent or have some type of relationship, hopefully more and more in recovery. I use that to say that I personally struggle with it for a large part of my life. My life changed dramatically. I went from a place of always feeling like I wanted to do something about it, but just not being able to, because I was always I always kind of believed that the white knuckling approach, which is I think what the approach most people take, is just like find more willpower, be stronger, be better. You can. My life changed when someone. I went through this course by Covenant and Eyes. It's actually a Matt Farad course, and it teaches you that what you're doing when you're acting out is not actually, is you're actually running from yourself. And you're running from the person that God wants you to be. And so that took me from this person who was constantly dealing with failure. And like, I really thought despair, like I didn't think I'd be able to like surpass this place of despair, which is like, I get up every single day, I want to not do this thing, and I still do. But when I finally got like this vision of hope, it changed who I was. And that was about 6 years ago. And so since then, I've always wanted to help other people experience the same kind of freedom. Mm-hmm. And didn't seem like that was what the Lord had for me. I had a great job, a great career in software sales. But late last year, I really felt the Lord saying, if you want to do anything else, because I felt this restlessness, if you want to do anything else with your life, you're going to have to just quit, kind of sight unseen. So like I guess it's the Abraham moment. Like, I'm not sure why I'm going there, but I am. And it was great. I called it my sabbatical. I stopped working. I like exited my career without a plan. Then a few months later, I met this guy named Jacob Schmidt, who is this brilliant engineer who has a deep heart for all the people in the world who have an unhealthy relationship with technology. And we really had a great heart-to-heart moment. We spent a lot of time. We actually went to the canonization of Pier Giorgio Frassati. That's how I know him, together last summer. And we had this conversation, and I'll tell you more about the product in a second, of course. And it was just the Lord's timing earlier this year. He wanted to do something about in response to this porn problem and this digital problem, and so did I. So we both took the risk, and here we are.
0: And I laud you. I've been, ever since I found out about this, I've been talking with Brian quite a bit. Bride and I have been praying for it.
26: Thank you.
0: Just being in a similar entrepreneurial phase of life, me with Catholic Media, you with this wonderful startup that you're working on. I personally am acquainted with not only the struggles, the trepidation, but also the great hope. You feel like, a friend of mine described it this way, like you're running downhill, but your hands are sort of behind you. You're excited on one hand, but there's a mild trepidation of what happens if. So I want to invite you to share this great bold step that you've taken where you've answered the call of the Lord. You've taken the leap, and how he has been faithful to what he's called you to.
26: Yeah, everything is a gift. So the sheer givenness of this thing like shines throughout everything. So Jacob and I, we can strategize. You know, if we have an important call, we'll strategize it to death. Usually, sometimes we don't, but like usually we do, and we have all these plans, and we have all these people that help us with things. But at the end of the day, every single fork in the road, like we've been really stressed and we have some sort of plan for what's going to happen, like in a way which we could not have imagined, but it is so clearly exactly the way that we need to go. Like a door opens up. So like even just meeting you, like you're pulling us our interview schedules forward by a month, and we're so thankful for that. I was having a bad day a couple weeks ago. I was really stressed out about a couple of decisions and with like high level stuff with Camino. And I was walking the hallways here, and Marcus just very kindly, you know, asked me how I was doing, and he learned about the project. And that was just like another moment. Like you said you weren't sure why you walked out.
0: Not at all. Not at all. That isn't usually my typical walking time. I just felt like I couldn't look at a screen anymore.
26: Yeah.
0: And
26: yeah.
0: So I was walking, I was talking with God, and I ran into you.
26: Yeah. So there's so many people. I could give you a long list of people who have helped out with various aspects of building the product, building our launch strategy, our partners who are helping supply the detox content. Everything is absolutely from the Lord, and I can remember for a lot of them exactly how it happened. And it's fun because I know that like the way faith works is I could actually take credit for this, and like insist on my own ego as being the reason for why you know we succeed. But it is clearly God, and that is a great place to be.
0: So from there, share with us what this, so you rightly call it the product, but it's also this labor of love that's become the ministry that you and Jacob are engaged in. Share with us about it.
26: Sure. So we think this is like, it's a 30 or 40 year old problem, which like picks up steam in the 90s as internet gets more into home. Then obviously with anyone who's read The Great Rewire or The Anxious Generation by Jonathan Haidt will know about The Great Rewiring, which he says is kind of the turning point where broadband internet like is in the vast majority of U.S. homes. The vast majority of people have cell phones or smartphones. So you walk around with like unlimited internet access, and then of course from there we have some of the best and the smartest people, as we all know, who are investing their time in splitting up our attention into economic units for their gain and for use. Now, I spent years in tech. I'm not anti-tech. I think that I agree with Pope Leo's characterization of tech as a neutral, and the reason is most of us have had a bad experience of it is because it was designed to be like that. It was designed to be addictive. And so we think that a way of reversing that is meeting people where they are, which is on their devices, unfortunately, largely isolated without friends. And we think we're designing an app, and we're doing so with love. We're not trying to hold their attention for limitless amounts of time. We're actually trying to get them off as soon as they're done with why they came to where we are.
0: Mm-hmm.
26: And yeah, we think that I mentioned this is about a 30 or 40 year old problem. We think that now, exactly now, is a time when there's all these different signals. People across the secular space are pointing towards all sorts of studies which connect porn use with divorce, porn use with all sorts of other things.
0: Yep.
26: So we thought, hey, let's do what we can to help people get off of this. Historically, the approach has largely been focused on making it inaccessible. So largely been focused on blocking access to either your device or to porn. We think those solutions are fantastic, and we hope they keep on getting better and better, but we think that they're incomplete, and they need to be in tandem with something else. And what that is a slow, thoughtful, prayerful understanding of your own desires and how they are disordered and how they may be reordered towards flourishing. And we don't think that can happen unless it's done walking with someone else. So you cannot use our app by yourself. We just don't allow it. Hopefully you have someone and you feel the Holy Spirit asking you to invite that person to walk with you through our detox, whether it's a digital detox or a porn recovery detox. If you don't have anyone, this is kind of the kicker, we will supply you with someone. And we won't ask you to pick the person. This is meant to be anti-dopaminergic, which we don't want you to have to go through this terrible decision process. We'll just match you with someone, and we ask you to trust us. And then you will walk through the program with them. And there we think these things lead to self-enclosure. That's a problem. We think self-disclosure, sharing yourself with someone else, is the path out, and will ultimately help people lead to freedom and flourishing.
0: We're talking about Alex Ziolkowski. He and his business partner, Jacob Schmidt, have been working on this amazing app called Camino. And they are asking for your support in terms of at least going to the website. But we're going to include all of that in the description of today's program. We're also going to continue on the other side of this break online on social media for the rest of this conversation. So if you're interested, go to Ave Maria Radio's YouTube channel, Marcus Peter's YouTube channel, and you will find the rest of this conversation. Stay tuned. I'm Marcus Peter.
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9: How do we define sin? The Catholic Catechism defines it in detail, calling sin an offense against reason, truth, and right conscience, a failure in genuine love for God and neighbor, caused by a perverse attachment to certain goods. St. Augustine defines sin as an utterance, a deed, or a desire contrary to the eternal law. It is an offense against God. King David lamented, "Against you, and you alone, have I sinned and done what is evil in your sight." We sin when we love ourselves even to contempt of God. The Catechism points out that sin in all its ugly forms is exercised against Christ during the Passion. Ironically, at this darkest hour, the light of Christ's sacrifice becomes the inexhaustible source for the forgiveness of sin. This is Peggy Stanton, and this has been the Order of Malta's Minute with the Catechism.
15: Life is hard, and we have to struggle against so much, including the ongoing struggle against our own sinfulness. And sometimes we just want to say, no more, I'm done. But God isn't done with you. I'm Dr. Marcus Peter, and in my book, Not Finished Yet, I can show you how God has already begun a wondrous work in you, in each of us, and only needs your cooperation. Find Not Finished Yet in all of our other books on the store page at AveMariaRadio.net. That's AveMariaRadio.net. Good afternoon and welcome back. I'm Marcus Peter. A world stripped of beauty, stability, and peace is not healed merely by better policies, nor are ecological problems solved simply by purchasing a few carbon credits. Joining me to have a conversation about this is someone I consider a dear friend and a brother, Dr. Matthew Ramage, professor of theology at Benedictine College, co-director of its Center for Integral Ecology. He is a prolific individual in the truest sense of the word, and I want to invite you to check out his work. For more on Dr. Ramage's work, visit his website, MatthewRamage.com, www.MatthewRamage.com. It will be included in the description of today's program. Matthew, great to talk with you once again. How are you?
10: Excellent, Marcus. Great to be back with you, brother.
15: It's been a while, and you've had quite a lot of things going on since we last spoke. I wonder if you want to give our listeners an update as to all the things you've been working on.
10: Well, I'm excited that just on the 31st, my latest book came out, Cosmic Covenant, A Catholic Theology of Creation, which Word on Fire graciously worked with me on. And that's been a delight to put together, following up on years of Catholic World Report columns on creation. You know, we just don't have enough out there presenting the Church's vision on creation and the Catholic alternative to a secular environmentalism. But thankfully, I'm not the only one doing this either. There's quite a few people starting to do it, and it's very exciting. But thank you for asking that, because that's my most recent and exciting work I've been doing. And then we're just getting the school year started here at Benedictine College, and our center is going to host some pretty cool events. So it's a busy time of the year, but also an extremely exciting one.
15: No, I was exactly hoping you would talk about the book, and you know, just given our mutual loves, when I saw that the book was finally out, I did a little cheer inside. It really is an exciting work, and I'm really glad that you put it out. And so, to that end, and I know a lot of what you talk about in this article is drawn from some of the wisdom of Cosmic Covenant, let's begin by asking, if I may prevail upon you, to just share this whole question of the stewardship of our common home, but also if you could provide a response to those individuals who claim that the Church has forgotten the gospel of salvation and we are too concerned with human flourishing and ecology.
10: Yeah, you know, I think it's a traditional concern, fair enough, that the Church sometimes isn't bold enough in her proclamation of the gospel. But you know what? Thankfully, I tell people, it's not as if we're limited to one topic. I have more going on than most people, and I have plenty of time to talk about Jesus and pro-life issues and creation. But like Pope Benedict would say, creation's been one of the greatest undersold and forgotten doctrines of the church. Pope Leo has been hitting on this recently, and you know, people might find this very provocative, but he says that if you forget creation and you don't know God's creation at all, you really are going to have trouble loving God. We can't love God whom we cannot see while despising his creatures. That's the quote. But you may recall this from the article, but I teach Frank Sheed his intro to theology called Theology and Sanity in my introduction class. And I came across this quote I hadn't really paid attention to before. I won't dig it up and read it verbatim, but he says basically, it's not a compliment to a poet if you're always praising him, but you don't read his poetry. And this is the traditional Catholic image of creation as God's poem, his Carmen in Latin, or his book, as the fathers often said. So she ends up going on in the 1940s and saying that there's something literally monstrous about knowing God but not being interested in the things he made. So I think it's often not realized that this is a traditional thing. I believe Pope Francis has made it most famous in our, you know, 21st century. But part of my book's quest is to show that this is not a modern invention. We need to do a ressourcement, a retrieval of the ancient, rather.
15: Okay, so alongside your prolific life, you also engage in the work of gardening. And you've actually talked about that a little bit on this program before. But the way you talk about it is that even in that you know, jovial hobby that you engage in, there's a real sense of touching the created order and coming to know the Creator. Can you share that a little bit with us?
10: Yeah, I think this applies to gardening, also fishing, hunting. There's some great ones out there. I deal mostly with youth, you know, with college students. I teach master's classes and parish things too, but really, I notice this especially amongst them, even the most orthodox amongst them, they want to get out and touch nature, and it's not because they're pagan or tempted to worship Mother Goddess Gaia, you know. It's because they have an intuitive sense that God made this world and that it has what John Paul II used to call a sacramentality, not a sacrament, but an ability to, through its visible, concrete nature, convey God to us. So I've noticed this yearning in them, maybe because they're on their screens more than us, although I doubt that to be true anymore. I don't know about you, Marcus, but I'm too attached to my phone, probably. So for me, it's an antidote, you know, like I'm writing a book or I'm grading papers, whatever I'm doing, or just angry at something going on the internet. I do what the internet jab says, and I go out and I touch grass, literally, you know. And I'm not sitting there waving my hand through blades of grass, but you get out there and maybe you plant a seed or you trim some weeds or you go out, and in my case right now, you go out and observe the progress of the pumpkins, watermelons, and cantaloupe, you know. And a lot of people, it's cross-denominational. Even pagans can appreciate it. In fact, it's a great basis for evangelizing them. My health is all messed up, as you know, but even moderate hiking is a great way to do this and frankly, to proclaim the gospel to people.
15: Even as you're talking, I'm remembering Paul in Romans 1:20 about how the created order, even for those who don't have faith, the created order speaks to the order and therefore the reality of a creator. And so in that sense, the astute man has no excuse. Can you share a little insight about how getting off our screens and, like you said, touching grass actually helps us become better religious people?
10: Yeah, I've not mastered it personally, and it began less articulate than intuitive for me as just a natural response that I need to get out there, and there's something wrong. For hundreds of thousands of years, humans have lived outdoors, and while the church is where the sacraments are, you think of John Paul II, who would lead people out on hikes, and we don't have to go celebrate Mass on mountaintops, but looking back to the Old Testament, as you know, high places were pagan places, but also covenants happen on mountains.
15: Mm-hmm.
10: Jesus Christ is sacrificed on Mount Calvary. So it's something intuitive in human nature to get out there in the wild places and find God in prayer in the desert, right? Like Christ and the desert fathers did. But the great thing is there's just so many different ways to do it. You know, you could be like me and a whole morning you could barely get up and walk. Well, later in the day I was able to get out and move. I could at least peek out my window, you know. That's better than just waking up and digging my head in my phone the whole morning.
15: Mm-hmm.
10: You know, I garden quite a bit. My body pays for it, but I now have kids to help me. But you could just have a plant. Cheesy as it sounds, just tending to a plant puts you in contact with something God made that is real, that is incarnate and embodied and not up in the cloud. So I'm always trying to suggest to people just little antidotes and little incarnational practices that you can do on that front. I'm even writing a book on that right now. So yeah, sure, I write books about it, but I also realize you've got to do it to be not only credible, but otherwise it's all futile. So anyway, getting back to Paul. I don't know about you, but Paul doesn't mean going out and proving God through microbiology. Scientists have great work to do here. But he means like the Book of Wisdom means, like the churning of the winds, the sunset, these things that are accessible to everybody. So it's really quite easy to do if we just do it.
15: Okay, so, you know, there's so much wisdom in your article, but you keep opening these extra nuggets. I'm talking with Dr. Matthew Ramage. He is chair of the Center of Ecology for Ecology at Benedictine College. He's also professor of theology at Benedictine College. And we're talking about his most recent article, Putting Down Roots, Care for Creation Begins Close to Home. We're going to continue on the other side of the break. Stay tuned. I'm Marcus Peter.
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27: They're all legitimate differences of opinion in any religion. There are differences of opinion in Catholicism. But in Catholicism, you expect that people will take the teaching of its supreme authority seriously. To go diametrically opposed to those teachings is to not be a Catholic. Someone in the name of Catholicism is sponsoring the destruction of human life. Lives of unborn children. And he got the name Catholic on the door. The highest authority in Catholicism and the encyclical Humanae Vitae, Evangelium Vitae, is absolutely clear. that no Catholic can support abortion and that Catholics are responsible to take serious action against legalized abortion.
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19: Christ is the answer with Father John Ricardo.
20: John 6, verses 48 to 58. Jesus says, I am the bread of life. Your fathers ate the manna in the wilderness and they died. This is the bread, meaning me. This is the bread which comes down from heaven that a man may eat of it and never die. I am the living bread which came down from heaven. If anyone eats of this bread, he will live forever. And the bread which I shall give, meaning me, this is the bread which comes down from heaven, that a man may eat of it and never die. I am the living bread which came down from heaven. If anyone eats of

0: good afternoon, and welcome back. I'm Marcus Beat. I'm talking with Dr. Matthew Ramage, Professor of Theology at Benedictine College, co-director of its Center for Integral Ecology. We're talking about his newest article in Catholic World Report, Putting Down Roots, Care for Creation Begins Close to Home. Matthew, you kept dropping us great nuggets of wisdom, but I'd like to also just direct us to some of the wisdom that you've shared in your article, and that has to do with appealing to some of the things that the Holy Father has said in his great work, Magnificat Humanitas, but specifically about the ongoing profound human suffering and accelerating disruption of creation's harmony and just generally creation, in the name of human progress. I'm just going to put that very broadly. I invite your thoughts and comments there.
1: Yeah, I think this cuts multiple directions, and I can't read our Holy Father's mind, but I do think he has in mind current wars. Thankfully, I'm not a politician and don't have to weigh in on those things. But, you know, he does speak recently in about a plea that is for healing and peace in the wounded world, and he links together wars and then environmental devastation. And I think it's almost self-evident that if you fight wars, you're going to destroy the local environment there. So there is that issue that he says caused the vicious cycle. That's one front of the discussion that he is definitely concerned about. He's also concerned about, he's not against AI per se, but he is deeply concerned that, it does have an environmental impact, and do we have the energy infrastructure to pull it off? But more fundamentally, as usual, the deeper concern is spiritual. And so this is one of the great things I've seen him really point out, is that we have all these deserts of the world, literal physical deserts, but he actually quotes Benedict, you know, Pope Benedict's phrase from his inaugural papal homily, that while the external deserts of the world are growing, it is because the internal deserts of man have become so vast. So these are real life concerns he has, and they do get contentious, and they all don't have immediate problems, and people can have honest, different assessments of what needs done, you know, and whether it's the theater of war or the theater of climate or these sorts of things. But I've been appreciating more and more how Leo has continued the legacy of Catholic social teaching that goes back to his namesake, Leo the 13th, right? And the 19th century, but then he is aware that there are so many contingent matters, so many particularities, that he needs to form the faithful to go out and implement it. So that's where I see we are right now. We know that we shouldn't be manipulating the world at will, like Pope Benedict always said. We know, as Francis said, we live in a throwaway culture that not only trashes ordinary things without good cause, but throws away babies. And so this is what integral ecology is, that mm-hmm. in the church there's room enough to address all these, and the world needs to hear our voice.
0: You quoted John Paul II, and I want to just reiterate that quote and invite you to share just how crucial it is, therefore, that we regain some kind of a holistic view of man's place in the created order. So John Paul II says, man appears in creation as the one who receives the world as a gift. And it can also be said that the world received man as a gift. And so this language of mutual gift giving, which you sort of see in Gaudium et Spes as well, really reflects our place in the created order, that exploitation of fellow man and nature is simply out of the question.
1: Yes. You know, I had the joy of teaching theology of the body last semester, and I hadn't read all those catecheses for 20 years. Mm-hmm. I went back to Waldstein's translation, you know, Man and Woman, He Created Them, for listeners. It's a great, very big book. But this is from one of those Wednesday audiences, and I was blown away by some of his statements on creation in there, because it is so common in secular environmentalism to look down on man and to see us as the amoeba of creation, you know, mm-hmm. or parasite. And but no, John Paul thinks, while we certainly cause problems, we are a gift to creation just as it is a gift to us. And that the world without man is a world without contemplation,

0: the dinosaurs couldn't appreciate dinosaurs. We can. They can't appreciate the cornfield behind my yard, but I can. And so it's been wonderful to see the popes really follow in John Paul's footsteps to emphasize that we bring a giftedness to the world. So for me, this, the discussion my wife and I have ongoing is I like to smoke meat, and she'll point out, you know, you don't really help the pig by smoking it, right? It's going to die anyway. But there is a literal sense in which we keep species around and breed them to be able to eat them.
1: Mm-hmm.
0: It does them as a species good. But this is something more subtle that you can't capture on biology alone, that that pig may get torn apart by a pack of wolves, right? But I can actually elevate it through barbecue.
1: Mm-hmm.
0: We through the human gift of art and creativity, can bring something new into the world through culture that nature alone doesn't have. So I love what Benedict says, that the call to use technology, just even things like cooking, can be a response to the command to Adam to till and keep the earth. We don't have to just leave it alone. Maybe some things we should. I like national parks, for instance. But it's there ultimately for our contemplation, not as a mere means to our end. But that part is often forgotten in the secular world, that, that man is a gift as well.
1: Therefore, every man listening right now, we don't often think about it, but you're completely right, that even in that simple, enjoyable work of firing up your grill, whatever the version of the grill you have, and you know, tenderizing your meat and adding rub to it and spicing it and marinating it, and then cooking it and nourishing your family, that's an elevation of what is otherwise an animal creature that had nothing short of an animal end. And so man as a gift to nature even includes the way in which we have rightful use over the animals and over the created order.
0: Absolutely. And, you know, I think about as a griller, this applies obviously to other forms of cooking in the house. Like my wife made some beautiful egg casseroles for my son's 1 year birthday the other day. Well, you know, eggs, they're going to be there in nature no matter what. But a beautiful omelet or egg casserole, I mean, this is something that doesn't just spontaneously pop into existence without human beings. And so it really gives you this incarnational element to our bodies. One more way to just encounter the world God made and transfigure that world to share in his governance, the Lord's governance of creation, rather than being caught up in the cloud all day. And you know, maybe a person's not a cook, they're not into that. Maybe they're handy or they want to learn to be handy, fixing things, you know. Like for me, it'd be quicker or easier just to call someone up and pay them to come fix my door. But nope, I taught the kids how to, you know, take out the brackets and put the door back in. And we might have spent 3 hours doing it, but by golly, there's an incarnational element to that. Of course, prudence comes in, and sometimes you just got to call the expert, right? I do that with electricity all the time. It's not like cooking is the only way to do this. Every person has different gifts they've been given. And whatever it is you can do to be in contact with the real is going to draw you closer to God.
1: And you rightly, therefore, expand that very real concept to how we ought to think about our involvement, not just in nature, ecology per se, but just natural operations of man as well, in subsidiarity. And in fact, you quote Wendell Berry here, properly speaking, global thinking is not possible because it's all too easy to turn real issues into nothing more than abstract ideas. But man's involvement in change involves necessary subsidiarity, whether we like it or not.
0: You know, that's also really great you brought up him, because of course he passed on the 31st, the day my book Cosmic Covenant came out. He died, and the Lord only knows where his soul is, but he was a great Christian thinker. And I was just talking to people here and on the internet. Lots of Catholics have been formed in their thinking about creation through Wendell Berry. And this quote you brought up is particularly good because we tend to love in the abstract. Oh, I love the poor in Africa. You know, I love the environment. But he says you can't really love globally. You have to think in particulars. So you've got to be able to love these neighbors God put before you, get to know their name, you know, evangelize your children, not just the people in Haiti or whatever. So it's not against missionary work or anything like that. But Wendell Berry was really good about telling us that you can't just love in the abstract. And it's just Christian. It's incarnational. It's particular. And so this is what I'm kind of trying to do in my own life, think about that doctrine of subsidiarity, the Catholic social teaching that all things being equal, needs are best met at the most local level possible. And then you escalate up to higher authorities like the government to deal with things when you need to. But because man is not just matter, Pope JP II often talked about, we need things spiritually. And a government check, again, while not discounting that, is just not going to cut it.
1: Mm-hmm.
0: So we need to be the ones who are there for those around us who are suffering, whether they have an illness or lost a child or got out of work or whatnot. And man, Marcus, I'm blessed in our little town of Atchison. People are just expert at this, always calling on the neighbor to need to serve Christ.
1: Man, that's so beautiful. And frankly, in high-density population areas, you see that dying more and more. My friend, thank you so much for your time. I've been talking with Dr. Matthew Ramage. He is professor of theology at Benedictine College, amongst their great embarrassing wealth of riches there. Also co-director of the Center for Integral Ecology. Do read Catholic World Report and read Matthew's articles there. I'm Marcus Peter.
2: The month of September is devoted to Our Lady of Sorrows. It commemorates the profound union of heart between the Mother of the Redeemer and the Savior. 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
3: Here's your Real Presence Radio weather forecast for the Grand Forks area. For your midweek Wednesday, sunny skies, highs in the lower 80s and northeast winds at 5 to 10 miles per hour. We'll see a chance for showers and thunderstorms by late tonight with increasing clouds, lows upper 50s and east winds at 5 to 10. Then showers and maybe a thunderstorm on your Thursday with partly sunny skies, highs mid 80s. If you would like to underwrite the weather segment on Real Presence Radio, please call 877-795-0122.
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8: There's a way of life where we learn that in giving, we receive. 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It's a place where the broken receive healing and repentant hearts find mercy. 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
10: 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I'm Anna Mitchell from the Sunrise Morning Show. Russian President Vladimir Putin is promising Russian support for Iran. His comments came yesterday at a meeting with Iran's president in Kyrgyzstan. His pledge of Russian support for Tehran comes as the U.S. launched another round of airstrikes on targets inside the country. And Pope Leo began to reflect on Gaudium et Spes today as he continued his general audience catechesis series on the documents of Vatican II. He said the pastoral constitution, quote, recalled the church to an ongoing commitment to conversion, to bear witness that she is not motivated by earthly ambition, but seeks a solitary goal to carry forward the work of Christ under the lead of the befriending spirit. For more news with a Catholic perspective, visit EWTNnews.com. Catholic Answers Live starts now.

0: Hello, welcome to Catholic Answers Live. I am Cy Kellett, your host. If you're not Catholic, better start dialing now. Why aren't you Catholic? Our question today, 888-318-7884, the number. If you'd like to talk to us about why you're not Catholic, maybe you're thinking about it, or maybe you're opposed to it, or maybe you never even thought about it. If you're not a Catholic, we'd like to talk with you. 888-318-7884. Braden Cook is our guest. Super good apologist. As a matter of fact, added him to the staff here, and we haven't done that in a long time. Brought someone on as a staff apologist here at Catholic Answers. You see him from his, you know him from his podcast, The Catechumen. Braden Cook, welcome very much.
1: Come on, man.
0: I know, really. I thought it was a pretty good intro there for a second. Then I got the name
1: wrong.
0: That
1: was great. I get Brandon a lot. That's totally fine.
0: I imagine,
1: Cy.
0: Yeah.
1: Thank you for having me on, man.
0: Oh, we're
1: thank
0: very
1: you so much.
0: We're very glad to have you. You feel ready to talk with non-Catholics about the Catholic faith today?
1: We'll see. We'll see if I'm ready.
0: That's not the kind of why we hired you for enthusiasm and youthful energy and brilliance. We'll see. 888-318-7884 is the number. 888-318-7884. If you're Catholic, hang on. We're holding the phones for non-Catholics today. Now, here's people go, well, am I a non-Catholic or not? I was baptized Catholic, but I've never been inside a church. Well, you can count that. If you can legitimately count yourself as non-Catholic in any way, if you used to be Catholic, if you're not sure, you're welcome as well. Maybe you've got questions. Maybe you've got complaints. We can be your complaint department today. Whatever it is, we just want to talk about the Catholic faith with non-Catholics. 888-318-7884. I'll tell you what, maybe you're a Baptist. Why do I say that specifically? Well, because Braden himself was a Baptist, and I decided, let's open with a question about being a Baptist. And then while we wait for the thousands of calls to come in that are about to come in, 888-318-7884. Why should a Baptist become a Catholic? Here's the thing. Baptists are Christians. It's not like they're not Christians. So why should they become a Catholic?
1: Right. I'd say, a Baptist should consider the Catholic faith because the key question isn't, which church feels most familiar to me. And I'm not saying every Baptist is like this, but the key question that we would say is, what church did Jesus actually establish?
0: Okay.
1: And how did he intend Christians to know the truth? Right. So we claim that Christ founded a visible church with apostolic authority, sacraments, continuity throughout all of the ages going back to the apostles. And those claims are worth investigating. I wouldn't, as you said, Baptists are Christians, right? I wouldn't ask a Baptist to become Catholic because, Baptists don't love Jesus or don't know Scripture, things like that. Many absolutely do. I'd ask them to investigate whether the Christianity we see immediately after the apostles looks more like the modern Baptist kind of Christianity that you see in America, that you see throughout the world, or more like Catholic Christianity, especially with regard to church authority, baptism, and the Eucharist, and things like that. So as Christians, we all want to follow God's will. And if Christ wills for you to join the Catholic Church because the fullness of the faith and the fullness of the means of salvation are there, then that is a good enough reason as any.
0: All right. Well,
1: this applies to most, not just Baptists. I guess this applies to many, even just like broadly evangelicals who don't agree with us on like sacramental theology and church authority and things like this.
0: I think this, we've already started something going because Douglas is in Washington, is on the line. And he's a Baptist himself, so let's see if we can get. I'm just waiting for the line to free up here. Hey, Douglas in West Richland, Washington. Welcome.
2: Hi.
0: Hey, you're on the air. Why aren't you Catholic?
2: So, I grew up in the Baptist church and fell out, and later on went into the Presbyterian church and then the Free Church. And I was on staff with the Free Church for years and also a worship musician.
0: Okay.
2: And the church, again, the church split. And I kept seeing all the Protestant churches, there's no authority, and people just go off on their own, and they split, and I started listening to Catholic Answers.
0: Oh.
2: And so I listen to guys all the time, and I've been listening for years. I did talk to Tim Staples a while back.
0: Did he get you?
2: Yeah, we had some good talk.
0: Okay, good.
2: So for me, studying the history and the logic, I find it compelling to the argument for the Catholic Church being the true church. The reason I'm not a Catholic, I have been going to classes at the Catholic Church to understand more about the church.
1: That's great.
0: But now I got to know, why are you not Catholic?
2: I'm married.
0: Okay.
2: And my wife and I were both divorced previously.
0: Okay.
2: Her husband is dead.
0: Mm-hmm.
2: I believe my ex-wife is still alive somewhere.
0: Okay.
2: So my understanding is that I couldn't join the church in full communion because of that.
0: Well, let's let Braden address that with you, but we'll make a little bit of a conversation if it's all right with you. But Braden, let's start with you. Is a previous divorce and a remarriage going to keep make it impossible for him to come into the Catholic Church?
1: Yeah. That's a great question, and it is more complicated. So I would say, especially if this hasn't been addressed in, you know, the OCIA process, to bring it up with your priest, with your OCIA director. But a previous divorce doesn't mean that you can't become Catholic. You know, as we're coming towards Christ and, in his church, right? People have very complicated histories, right? And so the main question that would need to be considered is whether a previous marriage was valid in the eyes of the church. There would be, you know, an investigation and things like this that would occur throughout the OCIA process. But the fact that there has been a divorce before doesn't strictly mean that you couldn't become Catholic, right? Because we know Jesus teaches that marriage is a permanent thing. And so we would have to get into the theology of annulments and things like this. What does this mean? Simply put, it's not like a Catholic divorce, right? It's a judgment about whether a valid marital bond was actually established in the beginning. And so these are the sorts of questions that you would have to establish or bring up with your priest or your catechist or whoever's kind of heading OCIA. In some parishes, they even have a particular individual over these sorts of annulment cases. But simply put, it doesn't mean that you strictly cannot become Catholic. So I hope that helped.
0: What do you think?
2: Yeah. Well, I got married when I was 18, and yeah. I was in the Navy.
0: Okay.
2: And we were only married for 4 years, and it was basically a youthful screw-up.
0: Well, that is actually something that the church will consider when she decides whether or not that is a valid marriage. And if you can find your previous spouse, then the church can work with her, but the church has mechanisms for whatever happens. If you can't find her, if you don't know, but that's what because Jesus said that marriage is you can't be sundered. But he also said that a marriage that was not properly, and I'm of course paraphrasing from Matthew's gospel, but a marriage that's not valid. It's not a marriage, and we have a great article from Swansona about that right now on Catholic.com. The church has to know, was the first marriage a marriage or not? Because if it was, nobody can sunder that. No power on earth can sunder that. But if it's not a valid marriage, you're free to move on. So the church has to know. So she has the tools to investigate it, Douglas. I think it would be worth just ask a deacon or a priest, what do I do to get the process started? And then you can find out, and this will be behind you.
2: Okay. All right. That sounds fair.
0: All right. All right. Anything else we can help you with? Because it's exciting to hear that you're going to the classes.
2: Yeah. Well, I'm currently not going right now. And there was a summer break or whatever. And
0: oh, yeah.
2: I'm debating going back or not. You know, I haven't talked to anybody at the church for a couple months. So I think I'll have to just get back in contact with the deacon and
0: I think so. And the church is willing to work with you. And Douglas, I'm very happy for your call. I'll tell you what. Let's send him what book? How about Why We're Catholic? Trent Horn's book. If you'd like a copy of Trent Horn's book, Why We're Catholic, stay on the line. Edgar will send you a copy there in Washington. We'd be happy to. I will say this. This gives me an opportunity to say this. Douglas mentioned the classes. And in the Catholic Church, you know, we have the liturgical year, all of which is centered on Holy Thursday, Good Friday, and Easter. And so that means this time of year is usually, as Douglas just said, it is in his parish, it's usually the time where those classes are getting started if you would like to consider coming into the Catholic Church at Easter. That's just a general outline. There's lots of subtleties that I left out of that. But there's no obligation to go to the class. So before we go on, I'm going to take a quick break, then we'll take more non-Catholic callers. I do want to invite you, if you are considering coming into the Catholic Church, you are considering in the right month. This is the time to pick up the phone or just take a walk over to the parish and ask them, what do I do to go to the classes? And they will tell you, and you just show up. And there's no obligation. There should be also no fee. Call us if somebody charges you a fee. There should be no obligation, no fee. Show up, learn about the Catholic faith at any Catholic church around. All right, we're going to take a quick break. If you're not Catholic, this hour is for you. Braden Cook is our guest. The number is 888-318-7884.
3: 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Catholic Answers Live will return in a moment.
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0: Welcome back. Catholic Answers Live. Why aren't you Catholic? That's what we're asking you. Some people think the question is rude. We have had people call and say, that's a rude question to ask. We don't think it's, we're just asking, why aren't you Catholic? Because, you know, we're not trying to say anything except you should be. So call us if you're not Catholic, if you want to talk about it. 888-318-7884. Ivan in Indiana. I think in Unster, Indiana, but I don't know. Is that correct? Ivan?
1: Yeah.
0: Oh, hi, Ivan. Welcome. Oh, Munster, Indiana.
1: A-R-V-I-N. My name's actually Arvin. A-R-V-I-N.
2: Arvin.
0: You know what? We're having a little spelling problem today. It's not a big deal, but we have run into a technical spelling problem. I thought you were Ivan from Unster, but you're Arvin from Munster. I got it. Okay. This is going to work. Go ahead. Why aren't you Catholic?
1: Thank you for taking my call. I'm actually a catechumen.
0: Oh, congratulations.
1: I caught in the past.
0: Well, we're glad you're here.
2: Awesome.
1: I spoke to Joe last time.
0: Well, this is going to be better than that.
1: I have a
2: Come on.
1: Dilemma. So my dilemma is this. So my neighbor across the street, I don't know what denomination he is. I started talking about, like, the Catholic Church and stuff like that because I actually, for some reason, we head on the topic of faith in Christ. And he's like, oh, you should come to my Bible study. I'm like, no, I mean, I returned to the Catholic Church after being away for a bit. And then he goes like, why? The Catholic Church was founded under King Nimrod. I'm like, who's that? So then he goes off about that. And then he goes into like biblical eschatology. And then he talks about like Chuck Mintzler, who is like this author. He showed me all these books. He's like, if you want to read about the Bible in more detail, check this guy out. And if you're free sometime, come and borrow some books from me so we could talk about it. I'm like, I'm not really interested in this Chuck Mintzler guy. So how do I like stir this guy back to like not seeing Catholicism as like well, I don't know, like pagan, I guess, or like Antichrist, right, or whatever he's trying to get at?
2: Yeah, that's a great question. And sometimes dealing with this sort of objection can be kind of difficult because there's a lot of things that you have to unravel. But put simply, I mean, the idea that the Catholic Church was founded by Nimrod, that's not something that you're going to find in Scripture or serious early Christian historians or historians in general, right? It's funny because this idea was it was either made by or popularized by Alexander Hislop. He's an author, the author of The Two Babylons. And it's this largely, you know, regarded as kind of spunk, spoof history. It became very popular. Jack Chick, if you're familiar with Chick Tracks, kind of based his stuff off of Alexander Hislop. But no historian takes this seriously. It's not a serious claim. You don't want to get into the rabbit hole. You don't want to go into the weeds with this stuff. If you wanted to, you can kind of challenge him. Where are you getting this claim from? That sort of stuff. But I would honestly just try and steer the conversation back to the real historical question, which is, you know, instead of talking about like theories about Babylon and all these things, let's just look at the Christians that we can actually document in the earliest centuries of Christianity. What do they believe? What do they believe about bishops, about baptism, about the Eucharist, about the authority of the church, these sorts of things? Because I think that, you know, in our desire to learn what Christ willed for his church and how he established his church and how the church thereafter began to kind of live out her life, I think that question is something that we can kind of hold in common, right? And so I would steer the question away from this sort of like really niche kind of weird view that was the, I mean, no credible historian, the vast majority of historians who have ever talked about this book have said that it's just a lot of made up stuff, right? Yeah, just kind of get the conversation going into the real historical question, kind of some of the primary reasons, right? Because we know Jesus said in Matthew 16, upon this rock I will build my church, right? He commissioned the apostles to teach and to baptize on nations, Matthew 28, right? And we can demonstrate that Jesus did establish a church. He did establish a society with visible leaders. He commissioned the apostles. He gave them authority in Matthew 18. He gave them authority in Matthew 28. There are recognizable leaders that you have to listen to, right, in this ecclesial community. And going on into the, you know, into the early second, third centuries, fourth centuries, even before like Constantine arose, you will find very large trends and threads where the Catholic Church it just is so explicit in those centuries, right? So I would try and avoid that conversation. If he won't let you move on from it, just ask him, you know, where are you getting that claim from? Because a lot of times, you know, apologetics can kind of be reduced to that question. What are you getting that claim from? Why do you believe that? These sorts of things. Because a lot of the time, you know, the accusation, Catholics are pagan, Catholicism was begun by Nimrod, it's a Babylonian cult religion, Egyptian, it's stole from Egyptian mythology and things like this. You can just ask the question, where are you getting that from, right? Because we know the truth. We know that Christ himself established the church, gave the authority to the apostles. And because we know the truth, we know that these often really weird conspiratorial theories aren't going to have that much weight. What do you think about that?
1: So, no, I agree. Like, Matthew 16 is my go-to quote for any Protestants I come up with.
2: Right.
1: So then the thing is that, like, he's kind of like, based on the conversation we have, he's probably like a sola scriptura guy. And, like, I guess in order to even talk to him about certain things, it would have to come from the Bible. But then there's a nuance. He said English doesn't translate well when it comes to Aramaic and all the other in Hebrew and all this stuff. And like, I'm never going to win this conversation because he's just like circling the drain with all these excuses. Like, oh no.
2: Yeah, that is tough. And I think you could ask, kind of press him on his own position, right? So if you know, Aramaic and Greek and Hebrew, they don't translate well to English, so you have to go to this particular teacher, and he's really going to open your eyes about this sort of stuff. You can just ask him, like, how he can verify that this particular teacher is like the key to opening up the scriptures, and you have to be a part of this specific movement that was started rather recently in church history, right? And so, yeah, it can be kind of difficult. I think that you need to keep in mind that when someone makes these sorts of claims, it's not up to us to immediately provide counter evidence. They need to substantiate their claims, right? And so these fantastical kind of theories are often just that, just fantastical, and they are without merit, right? And so, yeah, sometimes those, and I've had personally friends that have come to me with these sorts of questions before, and I'm a former Baptist, and I knew some Church of Christ people, some Seventh-day Adventist people, etc., who would sometimes fall into these things, sadly, it's a misinformed view of history that can be, if you go into the positive historical evidence that we do have, we can make an extremely persuasive case for the Catholic Church.
3: But it's not everybody will listen to it, Arvin.
2: Yeah, exactly.
3: What do you think?
2: If you get to the point where he's not listening, then maybe it's time to shake the dust off your feet.
1: All right. Thank you for your time. I don't want to take time from the next caller.
3: No, it's very helpful. It does seem almost miraculous when you think about that. There's this total public history of the Catholic Church for thousands of years, and this one guy figured out that King Nimrod founded it, not Christ. Like, it's such an outrageous claim that you really do have to move the burden onto the person who would make that claim. Like, that is amazing that literally hundreds of millions of people have missed this for 2,000 years. The burden's not on you to defend what everybody knows. The burden is on you, the person who says what everybody knows is not true.
1: So, like, if we're going to piggyback on that, like, comment you just made. Since Since the Protestant Reformation was in the 15th century against the Catholic Church, if the Catholic Church was founded by King Nimrod, aren't they just like a branch of what it used to be part of the King Nimrod religion? If that's the case,
2: yeah, they're a schism from King Nimrod's denomination. There we go.
1: I don't know. Well, thank you guys for your time.
3: Thank you very much.
2: Thank you so much, Arvin.
3: God bless you, Ivan. It was great talking with you. I know it's Arvin. I'm just joking you. Oh, my goodness. I think he took that
2: Come on, Si.
3: He took that quite seriously.
2: Said Brandon, Ivan.
3: I know. Terrible with my names today. Justin in Sheridan Lake, Colorado, you are up next. Why aren't you Catholic, Justin?
4: I'm sort of cheating the system. I am not Catholic because my OCIA starts this fall.
3: Ah.
4: My question has to do with the SSPX, however. I have in-laws that are associated with the SSPX Marian Corps, so I didn't know there was subsects of the SSPX. But anyway, I had talked to their priest earlier today, and he was talking about issues with Vatican II, and one thing that he brought up was some statement in the documents of Vatican II that said that the Catholic Church was within the Church of God, but that it was not the Church of God. And
3: subsists
4: I didn't know where that came from. Or
3: is that what he said? Subsists?
4: Say that again.
3: Did he say subsists in?
4: Yes, I think that was what he said.
3: Yeah, the Church of Christ is maybe one of the most controversial sentences from the Second Vatican Council. We'll get Braden's take on what does the church mean when it says the Church of Christ subsists in the Catholic Church. Right after this on Catholic Answers Live. I hope you can hang on a quick sec.
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5: When the resurrected Jesus appeared to disciples on the road to Emmaus, they didn't recognize him until the breaking of the bread. The same is true today. In the Holy Eucharist, we really meet Jesus. 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

0: Welcome back. Catholic Answers Live. Braden Cook, our guest this hour, apologist here at Catholic Answers and the Catechumen from his podcast. This is the Catechumen podcast. You should check it out. And he's a convert from the Baptist Church himself. And if you are not a Catholic, he'd love to talk to you today. We're talking with folks who are not Catholic today on Catholic Answers Live. One of the things that we have found in recent years, and you may say to yourself, why they do so many of these, why aren't you Catholic shows now? And we do. You're not wrong. We have noticed that more and more people are open to a reasoned conversation about the Catholic Church. And this is our invitation to have those conversations. Really, something has changed. What the Utes call a vibe shift has happened. And people are more open to talking about these issues. So it's wonderful when people call. I hope you will feel, if you are not Catholic, that we'll be happy that you called, or we'll enjoy the conversation, because we will. We think that it's fruitful to have these conversations. So if you're not a Catholic and you want to call and tell us why you're not Catholic, 888-318-7884. Justin in Sheridan Lake, Colorado is on the line. And Justin, my understanding of what you were saying was Society of St. Pius X priests, which they just recently, of course, excommunicated by Pope Leo, after the ordination of some bishops against the wishes of the Pope. It's been an on-again, off-again thing with the Catholic Church, trying to work things out with the SSPX. And both sides, I think, have tried to work things out. But this priest said the Catholic Church maybe changed its teaching at the Second Vatican Council. Is that what you were saying?
1: I don't know if he was saying that it changed its teaching, but that it seemed to, I guess my understanding was that it kind of categorized itself with other churches, I guess, kind of,
0: yeah,
1: almost an implicit argument of an invisible body, that the Catholic Church is part of an invisible body, but is not the body of Christ.
0: Ah, gotcha. So just so you know, this comes from the document Lumen Gentium, which is the most important document of the Second Vatican Council, so at least in my view. So it's not from some side thing. This is not a sideshow. This is a very important definition. And so and the definition is that the Church of Christ subsists in the Catholic Church. So can you make sense of that for us, Braden?
2: Yeah. For context, this comes from Lumen Gentium 8. It's freely available online. And this is what the document says. This is the one Church of Christ which in the Creed is professed as one holy Catholic and apostolic, which our Savior, after his resurrection, commissioned Peter to shepherd in him and the other apostles to extend and direct with authority, which he erected for all ages as the pillar and mainstay of the truth. This church, constituted and organized in the world as a society, subsists in the Catholic Church, which is governed by the successor of Peter and by the bishops in communion with him. Although many elements of sanctification and of truth are found outside of its visible structure, these elements, as gifts belonging to the Church of Christ, are forces impelling toward Catholic unity. So I'll tell you what this doesn't teach, and I'll tell you what this does teach. This isn't teaching like a branch theory where, you know, all of these denominations, all of these different communions, the Catholic Church, the Orthodox Church, the Protestant churches, all of these different churches and denominations, they are parts of the Catholic Church, of the one Catholic Church. It's not teaching this sort of invisible, so long as you are a believer in Christ, you fully belong to the Catholic Church in that sort of sense. What this is saying is that the fullness of what the Church is, the fullness of the society that Christ established, as Lumen Gentium says, is in the Catholic Church. The fullness of the faith, the fullness of the means of sanctification, the fullness of everything Christ intended for the Church is in the Catholic Church. However, we can still admit of, even outside of the visible Catholic Church, things that genuinely belong to the Catholic Church. So, a valid baptism, sacred scripture. Protestants love sacred scripture. They venerate sacred scripture. The Christian faith, the faith in the Trinity, grace, even valid orders in the Eastern Orthodox churches, and the Eucharist, right? And so when the council says subsists in, and this is there's a great book out called The Disputed Teachings of Vatican II, and it speaks about all of these different difficulties. A good way to kind of demonstrate this is by way of analogy, right? So we all confess that Christ is the high priest. Another teaching of the Second Vatican Council is that we as the faithful people of God truly participate in Christ's priesthood, this sort of universal priesthood of the faithful, right? We truly, we do in a real substantial way participate in that priesthood. However, this is distinct from the ministerial priesthood that we often, you know, when we say priest, we're speaking about one who has received, you know, the holy orders and has been ordained as a priest, who is able to offer the holy sacrifice of the Mass, consecrate the Eucharist, things like this. Both the ministerial priests and the priesthood of the faithful participate in different ways with, you know, Christ's priesthood. And we can say we can say that while there is this universal priesthood, there is this special priesthood. There is this there's this priesthood that Christ established for a particular purpose and reason that excludes the vast majority of Christians, right? And so we wouldn't say, I don't think Catholic the Vatican Council, Second Vatican Council says, you know, the ministerial priesthood subsists in this like holy orders. But it's meaning to portray this sort of analogical way that we can say that there are people who participate in various ways in the Catholic Church, right? It's a very, sometimes it can be very complicated, these sorts of things. But all the document is saying is that, yes, the Catholic Church is the church established by Jesus Christ. That is the society. It subsists in the Catholic Church. But that does not mean that there are not elements or things genuinely belonging to the Church of Christ outside of the church. There's elements of the church outside of the church, baptism, a valid baptism, sacred scripture, grace, valid orders, things like this. But that's not evidence that there are multiple churches of Christ, or this sort of branch theory, or this just this sort of vague, invisible church theory, right? The church has only, the CDF actually explained this. Let me see which document did I pull? So there's a commentary on the document. It says responses to some questions regarding certain aspects of the church on the doctrine. So this is the CDF. It says the true church has only one subsistence, while outside its visible structure there are elements of the church. So I hope this helps kind of clarify. I don't think that this SSPX priest would be advocating for this sort of like branch theory or this sort of invisible church theory. I think he's primarily using this as an argument against the Catholic Church and what she teaches in the Second Vatican Council. But this can often be misconstrued as meaning something different than the Council Fathers actually intended. So, all of that to say, I hope this sort of helps you in understanding what the objection is and how it ultimately doesn't work. Do you have any follow-up questions? Does that make sense to you?
1: That makes a lot of sense. Mostly just these other sects participate in part in the Catholic faith, but not wholly.
0: That's
1: yeah,
0: it.
1: I think that's
0: exactly
1: kind of what you're saying there.
0: That's it. Yes, okay. And that's why the Second Vatican Council talks about imperfect communion. Oh, sorry.
3: You probably do have a myriad of other questions. Let me think. What's a good book to send you? If we got a book on the, I don't know that we've got a good Second Vatican Council book. Let me think about it. I'll tell you what. I'm going to go to the break. You don't hang up. I'm going to think about it, and Edgar and I'll figure out. But you hang on. We'll get an address, and we'll think about what's the best Catholic Answers book that we can send you. Why Aren't You Catholic? Our topic today. Some great calls coming up. Don't go anywhere. If we've got you on the line, hang on. We want to get to you. And if you're not Catholic and you're willing to tell us why or what it is that's on your mind about the Catholic Church, or you want to just tell us off, 888-318-7884.
4: 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We'll be right back with more Catholic Answers Live.
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0: Welcome back, Catholic Answers Live. Darren told me he'd recommend a book that's from Ignatius Press on the Second Vatican Council called Turmoil and Truth. So I will recommend that to you, Justin, Turmoil and Truth from Ignatius Press on the Second Vatican Council. And the book we decided to give you is the Big Book of Catholic Answers, because it's got a lot of answers to all kinds of questions like this. So hang on, we'll give you the Big Book of Catholic Answers, Justin. Now we're going down to Fort Lauderdale, Florida. Matthew in Fort Lauderdale, welcome. Why aren't you Catholic?
10: So technically I'm transitioning to be a Catholic. I'm in OCIA right now, but my wife is not, and that's something that's been tough. So I kind of was calling on her behalf, if that's okay?
0: Oh, sure, sure.
2: Yeah.
10: Okay. So I originally started studying Catholicism to debunk it and ended up convinced, funny enough.
0: You are on a long list of saints right there, buddy. I can name a bunch of saints who did the same thing.
2: Yep.
10: Yep. the problem really is that, you know, my wife isn't on board. Things have improved after, you know, I walked her through the arguments from Joe's, the early church was the Catholic Church, and cleared up some, you know, misconceptions that a lot of Protestants have, but she even concedes, you know, that the early church looked more Catholic than Protestant, but her response is, you know, that it doesn't really matter to her. You know, she says Jesus's message is simple. She's personally experienced the fruits of, you know, quote unquote, mere Christianity, and her gut tells her, you know, Catholicism isn't the only true church. And she's normally a very logical person, but she admits that, you know, with Jesus, she trusts her discernment over, you know, the reason and logic of things. So my question is, you know, kind of how do I approach this, and how do I show her why the question of the true church should matter to her when she doesn't really think so?
2: Yeah, and that's something important to acknowledge. You know, a Protestant can, and we can see this even in the documents of Vatican II, a Protestant can absolutely receive real beneficial, life-changing fruits of the Christian faith, right? Faith in Christ, Scripture, prayer, receive baptism, grace, right? Actual grace, these sorts of things. But notice, you know, receiving some of the fruits of the Christian faith is not the same thing as receiving that everything that Christ intended to give us, right? So if your wife admits, yeah, the early church looked Catholic, right? Or at least looks more Catholic than anything else, then the question is, you know, if that is the faith that the apostles themselves actually handed on, then, and I know that, then why would I make the deliberate choice to stay separated from it once I know that? especially if that form of Christianity teaches that the fullness of truth and the fullness of the means of salvation are contained within and available to those who join to the Catholic Church. So it's not, have I already gained something from the Christian, the mere Christian faith? And it isn't even restricted to, you know, what could I gain if I join the Catholic Church? Because there's a lot of things that we might have to give up, you know, joining the Catholic Church, coming from like a mere like evangelical sort of low church, you know, background. Right, there's a lot of things that you might have to submit to, moral teachings, things like this. And so it's not a weighing of benefits or things that I have to give up. It's if Christ established the Catholic Church and he intends for me to join the Catholic Church so that I can fully benefit from, you know, the means of salvation he's established, things like this, am I then obligated to research? And he intends for me to join the Catholic Church so that I can fully benefit from, you know, the means of salvation he's

0: redeeming us is by doing the things that he wills for us to do and abstaining from the things that he wills for us not to do. And so if Christ himself established this church, has guarded this church is the pillar and the bulwark of the truth, things like this, then these are incredibly strong factors to consider when making that sort of decision, right? What do you think of that?
1: Yeah, no, I think that's a great point. Do you have any books on that topic or anything?
0: On that topic specifically, I believe don't we have a book on what is it called? There's a book specifically written about engaging with Protestant family members. Although you're recently converting, so I assume you have a lot of experience with that. What is that? It's a newly published book by Catholic Answers, Si. I'm putting you on the spot.
2: You totally put me on the spot because I was thinking of Carlo's books because Carlo's
3: that?
2: Famous for the you're not talking about not finished yet. The book from Marcus Peter. Good Lord, man. We don't even... This is terrible radio. I'll tell you what. Hang on.
0: Do you expect me to have every book name memorized from Catholic Answers?
2: You did that when we hired you. I thought we said memorize all the books.
0: Oh, yeah. I forgot. That was in the Inquisition. I forgot.
2: Listen, Matthew, because of the terrible ending, we're going to give you your money back for this call. All right? So you just hang on. We're going to give you a full refund.
0: Carlo's book. Carlo's book, Meeting the Protestant
2: But I'm also going to put you on with Edgar. Edgar's going to figure out what book that Braden was talking about. And then I will say it on the air so other people will know. Thank you, Matthew. And please call anytime. We would love to continue to have the conversation. I do want to get Kathy on, though, before we have to end the hour. Kathy's here in San Diego. And Kathy, why aren't you Catholic?
4: Well, I was raised Catholic. I went to parochial school. I raised my daughter Catholic. I was in catechism. And a Eucharistic minister. And then later, I just got so tired of everybody saying, I felt like such a hypocrite because I felt like there's so many other good people out there and they really believe in their religion or denomination or whatever. And I just can't be the only one that says I'm right and you're wrong. And I lived in guilt all the time. Actually, you know, we are very close to the Jewish religion as far as guilt goes. And so I grew up with that term. it was just so hard to say, if we really have a loving God, are we saying you can do this and you can't do that and we're right and you're wrong I just have a really hard time with that. So I just kind of don't do anything anymore, which is sad.
0: Yeah.
4: Because my heart still believes, but the rest of me is saying, you know, I live my life by the prayer of St. Francis. I try to, a prayer of St. Francis. And one of my best go-to people are Mother Teresa, who says, it's not my job to judge. It's just my job to love you. And sure. That's how I believe. But I feel like the Catholic Church is saying, no, we're right and everyone else is wrong.
2: Let you have a conversation. But first, Braden, if you could take just a couple minutes to deal with that objection. It does sometimes feel like the Catholic Church is bossy, like we're right, you're wrong. So what do you make of that?
0: Yeah, I would say two things. So, first, you bring up, if we believe that God is a God of love, would he really, basically, would he want us to be making these sorts of claims, these sorts of truth claims, like we have the truth, you are wrong? I think the first thing is to notice, one, we don't say that everyone else is completely wrong, right? There are actually elements of truth and sanctity outside of the Catholic Church, and there's elements of truth even outside of the Christian faith in general, right? And so it's not our claim that, only we are right, you're wrong about everything that you profess, right? But we also confess that because God is a God of love,

0: He would want to reveal that truth to us so that we can believe the truth, right? And the truth sets you free, as Christ says, right? And so the Catholic claim is that because of who Christ was during his earthly ministry, because of the miracles he performed, because of the resurrection from the dead, his ministry was vindicated by God himself. He put his divine stamp of approval upon Christ's ministry and the things that he taught. Jesus himself is God, and he performed those things by his divine power, right? And so, insofar as God loves us, and because he loves us, he wants us to know the truth. And if Jesus proves himself to speak on behalf of God, speaking the truth, then whatever Jesus says that is true would therefore have to be true. And we recall Jesus says, I am the way and the truth and the life. And nobody comes to the Father except through me. Likewise, in Acts 4:12, the apostles preach, there is salvation in no one else. And so this isn't a message of elevating ourselves to look down on other people, although often we see this in the world. It's a strong temptation. But that's not why Christ revealed the message or sent his apostles to preach that message. It's because he loves us that he tells us the truth. And the truth is, we are sinners, and we are in a deep need for Christ to redeem us through his life, death, burial, and resurrection. And so because Christ acted on our behalf and desires to redeem us and heal us, he is the only way of salvation. And if he's the only way of salvation, it would follow that any sort of philosophy or religion that contradicts the message of Christ, who has been vindicated to speak on behalf of God and be God himself, would have to be false, right? If there is a truth, there has to be falsity. And I'm not saying this, again, to look down on other people who are searching for the truth and might think to have found it outside of the Christian religion, or even more specifically, the Catholic faith. It should, you know, motivate us with the same sort of love that Christ himself has for us, right? You know, the St. Peter himself says in John 6, and I believe that this is true of all of us, there are a lot of teachings that Christ might preach, that the Catholic Church might have, that are difficult for us. So at the end of John 6, after the Bread of Life discourse, when Jesus says, you have to eat the flesh of the Son of Man and drink his blood, right, which we see as referring to the Eucharist, all of his disciples, except for the 12, left, saying, this is a hard teaching. Who can understand it? Who can accept it? And Jesus turns to his apostles and said, will you leave too? And St. Peter answers, Lord, to whom shall we go? You have the words of eternal life. And so if we know someone speaks the truth, namely Jesus, and we have this sort of obligation to believe the truth and follow wherever the truth is, and this applies to all matters of life, then we have to preach that truth, right? We have to live that truth. We have to follow that truth. And the truth is that Jesus is the only way of salvation, right? And so, and this also isn't to say that God has completely abandoned anyone outside of the Catholic faith or the Christian faith in general. He draws all men to himself and uses a variety of different means, even in those religious traditions and contexts they're in, to draw people to himself. And he's not bound by the sacraments. He's not bound by even the church. He can work in marvelous, miraculous ways to bring people to him. So I hope this offered you some consolation. And I hear the music, so I'm going to let Cy take over.
1: All right, we ran out of time to come back to you, Kathy, but I can do at the top of the next hour. Oddly, you'll have a different host. It'll be William Albrecht the second hour. But we'll continue with Why Aren't You Catholic? In the meantime, I would love to send you a book called The Words of Eternal Life, True Happiness and Where to Find It. If you would like it, just give Edgar your address. And if you're still here after the break, I'm going to put you on with William Albrecht. We'll be right back with more Why Aren't You Catholic on Catholic Answers Live.
2: Hello, this is Father Philip Nolan. I'm from the Dominican province of St. Joseph, and I want to share with you a little of my love of Archbishop Fulton Sheen. Towards the end of his life, he wrote an autobiography called Treasure in Clay. I think that title shows us some of his holiness, that he knew he had received a great treasure in his Catholic life, in his life in service to the Church and his preaching, but that he had received that treasure in the clay of his humanity, of his weakness, of his need for the Lord. And so learning from him, we too realize we have received a treasure, this great gift of our faith, but in clay, in our weakness as needy people. And so looking to Fulton Sheen, we can learn what it means to be Christian.
3: Here's your Real Presence Radio weather forecast for the Grand Forks area. For your midweek Wednesday, sunny skies, highs in the lower 80s and northeast winds at 5 to 10 miles per hour. We'll see a chance for showers and thunderstorms by late tonight with increasing clouds, lows upper 50s, and east winds at 5 to 10. Then showers and maybe a thunderstorm on your Thursday with partly sunny skies, highs mid-80s. If you would like to underwrite the weather segment on Real Presence Radio, please call 877-795-0122.
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6: I'm Father Richard Kunst with a Papal Minute.
7: In her book, John Paul the Great, Peggy Noonan tells the story of a dinner that took place a few nights before the death of John Paul I. He was dining with Cardinal Jean Vallet. John Paul is said to have told the Cardinal, quote, "Another man better than I could have been chosen." Paul VI already pointed out his successor, referring to himself, "Mine was sitting in front of me in the Sistine Chapel," end of quote. He was referring to Cardinal Wojtyła from Poland. The newly elected Pope went on to say, quote, "He will come because I will go." Another story tells of the name he chose upon his election as John Paul I. When he was told he could not be the first until there was a second, he responded, "He will come soon enough." You can learn this and much more on papalartifacts.com.

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0: Welcome back to Catholic Answers Live. Hey, if you're not Catholic and you'd like to call and tell us why, we're Catholic. I am Cy Kellett, your host. Yeah, I admit it, I'm a Catholic. I'm, like Joe Heschmeyer, a shameless papist. Our guest, also Catholic, a convert to the Catholic Church, William Albrecht, a convert and now very active teacher and writer and podcaster and YouTuber and debater and frequent host of Matt Frad. If you want to call and talk to him about being Catholic, 888-318-7884. Frequent guest of Matt Frad, I guess, is what I meant to say. Sorry. But hi, William.
1: How you doing? I had a feeling that Matt Frad comment would come in there.
0: I just can't believe how often you're on Matt Frad. No other living human being is on there that much. And by the way, I am a huge fan of his. I think he does a fantastic job.
1: Great.
0: He's a wonderful
1: interview. Oh, yeah.
0: Yeah, you're on there a lot. It's weird for me, William, because I haven't seen you since September 15th. And September 15th hasn't even happened yet. And that this weird thing happens sometimes here. And I'm going to take a vacation. I'm going to take us a week off for summer vacation with my wife. And so you pre-recorded with me this morning, but that show won't air until the 15th. And now I've already talked to you about a bunch of stuff today, but I can't refer back to it because it won't be on until the future. It's very upsetting to me when this happens. I'm not myself.
1: We had a great time, though. Man, we had a great time. That was a great dialogue.
0: Yeah, I hope people will listen to it. It's answering every I think we did say answering every Islamic objection to Christianity, and you were on fire. You were killing it this morning.
1: Well, I got to hand it to you. You knew exactly what to ask to get to the heart of the issue, the real issues that divide us. So for the audience, put it in your calendar, because that was a real fun show. It was a jam-packed 2 full hours, wasn't it?
0: It was, yeah. And September 15th, that'll play, but now I can't refer back to it. Like, remember when we talked about this? Because we haven't talked about it yet. Officially, until September 15th, we haven't talked about it. So this time, you get to talk to non-Catholics. 888-318-7884. Hey, maybe the reason that you're a non-Catholic is because you're Muslim. If we'd love it when Muslim folks call, so you're very welcome here. We'd love to talk to you about why Islam and not Christianity and not Catholicism. 888-318-7884. Maybe you're not Catholic because nobody ever invited you to be Catholic, or it never even occurred to you. You're like listening right now and you're like, why I've never even thought of it. I am a well-adjusted, secular, modern person, and it never even occurred to me to be Catholic. Well, you can call too, 888-318-7884, or maybe you just don't believe what Catholics are selling. Maybe you just don't buy it. 888-318-7884. If you don't think we really want to talk to you, no, you are wrong. We really do want to talk to you. Let me get you started, William, while the phones ring. And we were going to we didn't keep Kathy from last hour, but maybe she'll call back. I don't know, but maybe she had something else to do as well. But people can't stay on the phone with us all day. But let me start you off with a question. I see the phone's already starting to ring. 888-318-7884. Is a look back at the early church, would that tend to make you Catholic or steer you towards a more simple Christianity that's not so complex as Catholicism? So how can the early church guide people as to whether or not to become Catholic?
1: Yeah, what a great way to open it up, because if you look in the early church, and what do we mean by early church? We mean the earliest Christians whose writings that we are in possession of, you know, right around 80 AD, 90, 100, 110, 120, 150, 200 AD. What did their writings resemble? And if we read them, are they going to make you Catholic? That is a great one, Cy. Now, if you look at the earliest Christians, you know, they didn't look how modern-day Protestant churches look. And I know what people are going to say. They're going to say, well, hold on. Everything develops. Right, okay. But how about we look at the core doctrines and beliefs? And if we look at them, you're going to find in the early church, the early Christians believed in bishops, in priests, in deacons, and they believed that there was a bishop of Rome, meaning there was a head shepherd, a pope. And we have that writing laid out from the very beginning in the writing of Pope Clement of Rome. He's writing with authority to Corinth. He is a head shepherd. He's a pope. And then the great St. Ignatius is telling us, and by the way, Clement is around 85, 90 AD. St. Ignatius is writing about 107 AD, telling us that the church gathers around the bishop, around the priests, around the deacons. Now, that model is a very Catholic one, very, very Catholic. Now, I know what people are going to say. They're going to say, hold on, William. With that model you're laying out, we can become Orthodox, bishops, priests, deacons.
0: Oh, right, right, right. Yeah.
1: Yeah, I thought of that. Don't worry, my friends. I've thought of that. And in fact, I'm even going to say the early church believed the Eucharist was our Lord's true flesh. And our Orthodox friends can get on board with that. But the one area that really does divide us and really will point you to being Catholic is the papacy. And in the early church from the beginning, the role of the Pope was recognized. And I don't only mean a first among equals or a primacy of honor. No, I mean a real supremacy. The Pope was the head shepherd. And Pope Clement of Rome, mind you, Cy, he's writing when St. John the Apostle is still alive. And he is the one that is writing as a shepherd of the church, intervening into a jurisdiction that really he had no business intervening in. If he wasn't the head shepherd,
0: right,
1: he wouldn't have had any business. But yet he does intervene, and not only does he intervene, Cy, but he tells them, if you don't listen to these words, you are sinning. That is pretty powerful. So when we look at the early church, we can look at the hierarchical layout. We can look at what they believed about the Holy Eucharist. We can look at how they use the term Catholic, how they believe the Eucharist was a sacrifice, and how they viewed the Bishop of Rome. And I dare say, Cy, if you read the early church, you're going to become Catholic. And I'm a little bit of a living example of that.
0: Because I
1: read them. And now, it wasn't that I was ignorant of them as a Protestant. I knew who they were. But I was very choosy in what I wanted to read. I would pick and choose what I wanted to read. When I allowed the early church to be the early church, and I allowed the writings to free flow, and I began reading them, I said, my goodness, this is a living, visible church with a visible hierarchy, with a head shepherd who's the Bishop of Rome. They have a Holy Eucharist. They believe in infant baptism. They believe in baptism regeneration. By the way, two things that we denied where I was coming from.
0: Really? Yeah.
1: And then, strongly denied. And then here's one thing that was enormous. Apostolic succession. When I went to my parish, when I went to my church, Cy, the reality hit me one time, and I can tell you like it was yesterday. I was stood up. It was in the middle of one of the many 4 hours of singing. I'm joking. It was about 2 hours of singing, though.
0: I'm joking. It was only 2 hours of singing. Okay. Wow, that was crazy, crazy joke.
1: But during the singing, what hit me and the realization smacked me right in the face, Cy, when I stopped and I thought, I can look and I can read all these writings, and much to my chagrin, Catholicism has apostolic succession. And as I was stood there, I said, my goodness, we don't have any apostolic pedigree here. And that reality hit hard. If you become familiar with the early church and you read the early church side, there's only one place to go. That's coming home to Rome.
0: 888-318-7884. If you haven't come home to Rome, if you don't believe what William just said about coming home to Rome, or maybe if you're finding your way there, whatever the reason that you're not Catholic, if you're willing to call and tell us, we'd love to get you on the air for a conversation. You're doing us a favor when you call, so please do not feel like, oh, I'm holding the line up for somebody else or something like that. No, you're doing us a favor. We love talking about the Catholic faith. And if you're willing to challenge us on it a bit or inquire about it, that will help us do that. If you're not Catholic, give us a call and tell us, why aren't you Catholic? 888-318-7884.
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0: Welcome back. Catholic Answers Live. If you're not Catholic, we're holding the phones for you. We're Catholic, and we love talking about the Catholic faith. But maybe, a lot of Protestants, certainly our Protestant brothers and sisters, know the drill. I mean, for many people, it's I believe in faith alone, and you believe in a work salvation. We hear that. I don't understand why you people worship Mary. We hear that. I believe the Scripture is enough, and you got all this other stuff, priesthood and sacraments and all these things that you don't think that Jesus wants us to have. If you're willing to talk about it, we'd love to talk with you. 888-318-7884. William Albrecht is our guest. I think I mentioned earlychurchfathers.com is his website. He is a convert to the Catholic faith, and he mentioned that it was the early church fathers, or reading about the early church, that brought him to the Catholic faith. I don't want to lie to you. We're gonna try to get you into the Catholic faith, but what you'd be doing for us is giving us a great conversation. Gregory, why aren't you Catholic? Thanks for the call, but why aren't you Catholic? Hi, Gregory. You're on the air. All right, Gregory, I'm going to come right back to you. That's all right. I think we got a little bit of a connection problem, but I can hear that you're there. So I am going to come right back to you, and we'll screen some more calls as we're going, because there are a few lines open, but we've got callers on 888-318-7884. I'm going to tell you, I'm going to give you a hard one here, and I'm going to give it to you myself because the caller didn't stay on the line, and I wanted to go to Gregory, but we'll get back to him. This is a tough one, but you've probably had to answer it before. I'm not a Catholic, basically, because priests sexually abused altar boys. What do you say to that one? How do you handle that?
1: Yeah. Now, the reality of sin is a real reality, and we need to be very clear. In all religions, we are going to encounter people that are sinful, and our Lord even warned that there would be wolves that would try to rip the flock apart, and that'll happen until the end. The reality is we live in a fallen world, and there are evil people out there, and the devil is out and about, prowling about through his demons, and he wants to tear people's faith down. He really does want to. With that in mind, don't allow people that are evil to lead you away from the true faith. The reality is, had that been the mentality during the time of our Lord, which sadly plenty of people did abandon him, you would have missed out on the real faith. Had you looked at a Judas who was one of the 12 and he betrayed our Lord, if you had looked at him and said, well, you know, I'm not going to join following that Jesus figure over there, because that Judas guy over there, that guy is a real dastardly figure. He's a real nasty guy. So you know what? I'm not going to follow them. The fact of the matter is, there are going to be sinful people and evil people everywhere in the world. That doesn't negate the reality of the faith. In fact, that shows you that the devil knows there's a giant bullseye on the backs of people that are Catholic, that are worshiping Jesus, that are partaking of the body, blood, soul, and divinity of our Lord in the Eucharist, and the devil wants to tear them down. Keep that in mind. Don't allow sin to keep you away from the truth. Rather say, well, these are bad people, but I know that the reality of the Catholic faith, the doctrines of the church, are unchanging, they are biblical, they are ancient, and I want to do my part to helping out the faithful and combating against spiritual darkness. I want to do my part in helping lift up the body.
0: Yeah, and I appreciate you. And it's not that we didn't want the caller to come on the air. The caller just left the question with us, so I wanted to give you a chance to respond to it. Yeah. And can I try Gregory again? Is that all right on line one? Let's give it a try. Gregory, hi. You're on the air. Why aren't you Catholic? I don't know. I'm not sure. I can hear Gregory there. So.
1: I can hear him.
0: Yeah, we're going to keep coming back to him. But in the meantime, I'll head to St. Louis, which is, I don't know if you know this, it's in Missouri. But I'm happy to do geography with you. William, Rick in St. Louis, why aren't you Catholic?
2: I am Catholic. I kind of left the faith, but I've come back to it.
0: Praise God.
2: Yes, amen. Definitely. And also, I'll make one statement. I don't know anybody that prays to Mary. It's always intercessory prayer. Mary, can you help me? Can you talk? can you help and talk for me? It's never, I'm never praying to Mary. Okay, now to my real question. Why do the priests and the bishops and the cardinals and all of them, all the way up to the Pope, why are we not excommunicating people who are pro-choice, like what happened in Massachusetts? Why aren't they excommunicated? Or at the very least, why are they not denied communion? This is milquetoast Catholicism, and everybody laughs at it because it's not real. It doesn't have any teeth.
0: Okay.
2: If you are pro-choice, you are worshiping at the altar of Baal. And our priests just turn the other way and give them communion anyway. Let's start making a statement. Let's start standing up for the unborn. And no one has the spine to do it.
0: All right, Rick, I don't want to cut you off. We're going to come back to you, but I want William to respond because I think what you said is very clear. But let's get a response from William, and then we'll come back and see what you think. William?
1: I know a lot of priests, and I know bishops that are most definitely not happy with people that are pro-abortion. I can tell you that right now, that I know plenty of priests that are phenomenal. A lot of bishops that are as well. And I can tell you the Holy Father is doing a tremendous job being very clear that every life must be protected. The unborn must be protected. Abortion is not acceptable. In fact, I think the Holy Father has been very clear about that. Now, are there certain individuals out there that may not be doing such a great job? Well, that could be the case in many parts of the world, but the church's law is very clear. A Catholic who obstinately is in manifest grave sin should not be admitted to Holy Communion. That is part of canon law. So you do bring up a fair question. Why are any pro-choice individuals given communion? Well, it could be that maybe the particular priest, maybe they prefer to engage with them in a private manner. One particular case that I am aware of was a priest that refused communion. There are examples where communion has been refused. And then after that, private pastoral engagement was given to where they spoke to the person that was attempting to receive communion. So it could be whenever communion is given, maybe private pastoral engagement is given afterwards. Maybe they're not aware. Maybe some of these priests are simply not aware of the situation. Or it could also be, let's just be plain honest, maybe they're failing to enforce the discipline in a consistent manner. That could be the case. The fact of the matter is we need to pray for all our clergy and pray that the Holy Father's vision is followed through, because the Holy Father has been very clear that abortion is not acceptable. He has said it multiple times over, that it is murder. He has been very clear about this. So I want to be clear when it comes to the Holy Father, when it comes to Pope Leo, he is very clear about that. Are there perhaps some instances where people are not following the church's rules? That could definitely be the case, and we need to pray that clarity is given on all these issues.
0: Rick, what do you think?
2: Let me see. Half of that was, again, milquetoast Catholicism. The other half of it made me yawn. Let me tell you what partial birth abortion is.
0: Wait, hang on, Rick. The milquetoast part didn't make you yawn? The other half made you yawn?
2: Everything he said made me yawn.
0: Oh, the
2: again,
0: whole, got it.
2: Milquetoast Catholicism. He said there are some priests that may not be aware and will spell off my deck. Are you guys kidding
1: Rick? Do you believe Leo is the Pope?
2: You just want to cut me off.
1: I'm just asking you. Do you believe that Pope Leo is the Holy Father? Do you believe he's the valid Pope?
2: I believe he's the valid Pope. I believe he better get out of bed and wake up and see what's going on.
1: And I think the Holy Father has been clear, Rick. I wish that perhaps you would give him the charitable treatment there and read it. Don't follow every single headline and believe every headline. If there's one thing that we should be careful about, and you sound like you are very engaged and you really are in fire for your faith, with that in mind, realize that a lot of the headlines are clickbaity. A lot of them want to get you mad the way you sound right now. And I would recommend really doing the research rather than just going with the clickbaity headline. A lot of these news media outlets want to get you enraged, and they want to paint the Pope in a light that really is not a correct light. And I can tell you right now, I have heard his sermons. I have heard his homilies. I actually read them and I listen to him, and he is pro-life and he has spoken out against abortion many times over. So we need to be very clear. There are always going to be examples of people that are sinful, not following the church's rules, not following the laws of the church, but the Holy Father has made it abundantly clear abortion is not good, abortion is murder, and that is the law of the land within the Catholic Church, and the Holy Father has been very clear about that.
0: Rick, I am going to say thank you for the call. We have a book I'd love to send you if you'd like it. It's called Persuasive Pro-Life. I don't think we did cut you off. I think we let you say your piece. And I think there are thousands and thousands and millions of people who agree with you. So I don't feel like cutting you off at all. I will say this, though, and I do think I hope that you will consider this. And I hope you'll take the book, Persuasive Pro-Life. It's very, very good. If you ask a pro-choice person, what is the number one pro-life organization in the world? A very large percentage of them will say the Catholic Church. Nobody is confused about where the Catholic Church stands on abortion. So, and there's a reason for that. It's not because it's milquetoast. It's because there are millions of faithful Catholics who stand up for life and have every day since Roe versus Wade was given to us by the Supreme Court in such terrible error. So I really ask yourself this seriously, Rick. If you ask a pro-life person, find a pro-life person and say, what's the number one pro-life organization on earth, the whole planet? What's the number one organization standing in the way of abortion? And I think 8 or 9 times out of 10, they're going to say the Catholic Church. So I don't know that we have quite as much to be ashamed about in that area as you think. But please do take the book and call anytime. We really I don't think we cut you off, and I really don't want to cut you off. I do want to let other people on, though, so I'm going to do that. We'll go down to Atlanta, Georgia. Abraham in Atlanta, Georgia, welcome. Why aren't you Catholic? And we're having hey, Abraham. I thought we were having phone trouble for a second, but I'm really glad you're here, Abraham. Why aren't you Catholic?
3: It's kind of breaking up.
0: Oh, are you having a hard time hearing us? Oh, that might have been the problem with the earlier caller. I'll tell you what. I'll read the question as I've been given it, and you just say yes or no if that's what you want, and then we'll see if we can have a conversation. But the question that I have written down here from you is that the Orthodox claim that there was no papal supremacy in the first century. What is the Catholic response to that claim? Is that correct, Abraham? Oh, we lost Abraham. So I'm going to say, yes, that is correct. Go ahead. What do we say to the Orthodox claim that there was no papal supremacy in the first century?
1: Yeah, that is a really, really strong claim. And it is one that really doesn't hold up to scrutiny, Si. We can look at the first hundreds of years. You're going to find Rome having a unique authority, but not only a unique authority, a unique authority beyond its own local territory. Earlier, I brought up Pope Clement of Rome. Well, Pope Clement of Rome, around 80, 90 AD, is intervening in the church at Corinth, even though the Apostle John was still alive. And he told them that he demanded obedience. They had to obey what was written from Rome. Now, I can guarantee you that wasn't mere honor among equals or a first among equals at all. He is writing as a head shepherd. Now, I need to be clear about one thing. We all have to be clear. Not Cy, not myself, nobody at Catholic Answers paints a portrait of the Pope as a tyrannical figure that wants to beat you over the head with authority. The photo of the Pope you need to see is that of a loving shepherd who wants you to follow Jesus, who loves you and cares for your soul and your salvation. That is why Pope Clement wrote the way he did. He didn't write and say, hey, obey me, I'm the big cheese and you're nothing. No, he wrote and he said, if you don't get in your act in order, you are sinning, because he knew they were living adulterous lives. They were living lives of strife. They were mistreating the clergy, and he really cared for their well-being. That is a mark of a real shepherd. And you had that in Pope Clement of Rome. All you got to do is look at Irenaeus as well. About 80 years later, he's telling you every church must agree with that of Rome because of Rome's preeminent authority. And that's powerful language.
0: Oh, you heard the music. Look at him as a pro. He just stopped. So he hears the music. We're going to take a quick break, and we'll be right back. Why aren't you Catholic? I do think there might be a slight problem with the phones. We'll check back in with Abraham and see if we can have a conversation if he's still there when we get back. But we'll do our best to get you on 888-318-7884. What was the church like in its infancy? In a word, Catholic. And Joe Heschmeyer has the receipts. In his best-selling book, The Early Church Was the Catholic Church, he gives you the details from the historical records of the first two centuries of Christianity. Right now, get a copy for just $10, plus free shipping if you live in the continental United States. Get more information and order The Early Church Was the Catholic Church at theearlychurchwascatholic.com.
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0: Welcome back. Catholic Answers Live. Abraham just confirmed for us. The phones are acting up again. We had that a week or two ago because we were talking with Abraham, and he said that the static, he just couldn't hear us. We were hearing him fine. So we'll have to apologize for that. Darren's resetting the phone, so go ahead and call. If we've dropped you by accident, call. I really wanted to get to some of these callers because they looked fantastic. I'll try to read some of them, the questions that we've got, William. But let me give the number again because we reset the phones. Maybe people will give it a try. 888-318-7884. If you're not a Catholic and you'd like to tell us why you're not a Catholic, 888-318-7884. So the music cut you off a little bit, so I want to give you a chance to be more fulsome in your response if you want. But the Orthodox claim that there was no papal supremacy in the first few centuries, and Abraham's question was, what's the response to that? Now that he's not on the phone and he's listening on YouTube, maybe he can hear the response. But go ahead. You wanted to finish your answer to that.
1: Definitely, Abraham. And we want to give you an in-depth answer, so we're going to continue. I wanted to point out, I brought up Pope Clement of Rome, brought up the great St. Irenaeus. I also want to bring up the example of Pope Victor for you, an example that I don't think gets brought up enough. But Pope Victor, over a controversy of Easter, known as the Quadrodeciman controversy, he gets pretty mad, and he will threaten to cut off all of the churches of Asia from communion over this issue. Now, St. Irenaeus tells him, hold on, man. You calm down a little bit there. But the fact that Pope Victor knew that as the Bishop of Rome, he had the authority to cut off the churches in Asia shows you that he believed he had business operating his authority outside of Rome. Now, that is papal supremacy. Let me give you one more. Tertullian of Carthage. Now, we all know Tertullian when he was Catholic. Lamentably, he left the church visibly, became a Montanist. And when he became a Montanist, he goes on to attack the Pope. In fact, at one point, he will call the Pope of Rome the Pontifex Maximus in a mocking manner. But why will he do that? He will then say the Pope is claiming to be the Bishop of Bishops. He is claiming to be the head. He is claiming to have the authority because he was given the keys from Christ. Well, Tertullian will go from being a wonderful, positive witness to the Catholic faith to being a wonderful, hostile witness. He will attack the Pope, but all the while recognize how does a Pope view his authority? The Pope of Rome viewed himself as having the authority of being the head of the church. So are there examples in early church history of the Pope having this authority and Rome having a distinctive Petrine authority over the universal church? There is so much that we'd be here for multiple hours and then Cy would not be happy because he's got to get home to his family.
0: I'm always happy listening to you. My family would be home if I got would be happy if I got home later, probably. But I'm always happy to listen to you. All right, I'll tell you what. Can I try line one or is it still bad? Okay, I got to stay off the lines for a quick sec. So I'm gonna read you some of the things that we got. Okay, so Mark called from beautiful Columbus, Ohio, and all of us here at Catholic Answers are fans of Columbus, Ohio, St. Gabriel Radio. So wonderful there. And I'm sorry the phones were bad when you called, Mark, but he said, I'd like to know more about the Crusades. A lot of non-Catholics talk about them in a negative light. Can you shed some light on the Crusades? Thank you, Mark.
1: Yeah, I like that because we often hear them presented in a very simplistic manner. Either you're going to find somebody being gung-ho for them, like, oh, they were great all the way around, or you might encounter somebody saying they were horrible all the way around. It is a bit more complicated than that. Now, when we're talking about the First Crusade, it came hundreds of years after Muslims had been not only expanding into territories that were at one time predominantly Catholic, areas like Syria, Palestine, Egypt, North Africa, there was a lot of tension that had been boiling over. So the First Crusade was to really protect Holy Lands, to protect them from Muslim invasion and Muslim expansion. And early on, there was genuine desire to do good, to protect the church. And I've got to say, I'm glad the church did that. Otherwise, Muslim expansion could have eventually taken over the whole world. But there are times as well where the Pope would send crusaders out to do what the Pope wanted to be, holy things, and bad things would happen. And we have to condemn that. One of them would be the horrific sack of Constantinople in 1204. Now, if anybody says, well, wow, man, you know, William and Cy, you all have gotten soft. And, well, if you think we got soft, Pope Innocent III got soft way before us because he condemned that as well. And anytime a genuine atrocity occurs or terrible sins, we have to be brave enough to say that was wrong. Because even though the original, there were many crusades that were launched with a good holy vision in mind of protecting oneself, there were some where real atrocities occurred. At the end of the day, I think a balanced way of looking at it would be there were certain crusaders that did bad things, they committed grave sins, but that doesn't mean the whole movement was bad. I don't think the whole movement was bad at all, because if you look at it, it prevented Islamic invasion to pretty much take over what would have eventually been possibly the whole world. It did a very good job in that. But we have to lament the bad things that were done, and we should never ever say, well, a lot of good was done, and we should ignore the real bad atrocities that occurred. No, we should say there were certain good, there was a lot of good that came out of it, but then atrocities did occur as well, and we should condemn those.
0: Thank you so much for the question, Mark. We've got a book called The Glory of the Crusades. I'd be happy to send you if you want to call back on another day when the phones are working. You just remind us. Hey, Cy said he'd give me a book. I'm very grateful for the call. I have to read the comments that people have given us because our phones are having trouble. But it's, why aren't you Catholic? And usually it's best to have a conversation. But we have thus far not been able to have conversations because something's wrong with our phones. But I want to get to, if you don't mind, Marcus in Louisiana called. And he said, I notice a generational divide among Catholics. The older generation tends to look down upon Gen Z Catholics, even though they tend to be more reverent and faithful to Christ and the church. So what would you say to Marcus in Louisiana about this divide in the Catholic Church?
1: Yeah, good point there. And I think that you're going to find that there is evidence of, in the modern era, a more traditional, a reverent tendency among younger practicing Catholics. That is a good thing. That is a good thing that we've got Gen Z Catholics who are actively engaged. They're showing great interest in the faith. They're in love with the Holy Eucharist. Man, I'm glad and I love it. But I need to be careful. I encounter all kinds of generations that are on fire for the faith. Maybe in certain areas, a Gen Z really does stick out the most. But I tell you one thing, in a lot of the parishes in my surrounding area, every generation, they're on fire for the faith. And if you ever encounter a parish where maybe that parish needs lifting up, hey, maybe it's your duty to do that. Maybe it's your calling to do that. Try to engage in promoting more and more Eucharistic devotion. Try to engage in more in promoting more confession. People, tell them to get to confession. Tell them, you know, promote sacred good music, you know, traditional architecture, really bring out the beauty of the Catholic faith. And I think another amazing thing is this. Look, not all Gen Z Catholics are more reverent, but they're sticking out more and more. Why? Because they're being very vocal about the faith. And we love it. We love that they're being so vocal. We love that people are calling everyone towards embracing the traditional, embracing the devotional, that there's a devotional revival occurring. And praise the Lord, we love it. But I say, look, every generation has got to be on fire for the faith. All of them have got to be on fire. All of them have got to want to get to Mass. We got to get everybody hungry for the faith.
0: Hey, I think we can maybe even talk with Marcus. Is that who we have on? Marcus called back, and I think the phone might be working with Marcus. Did we finally get you?
2: Yes, can you hear me?
0: Oh, right? I'm so happy. The phone's working. That's great. 888-318-7884. Marcus, go ahead. Let's make it a little conversation then. What did you think of what William just said?
2: Gotcha. And honestly, he made some very good points, and it's stuff that my friends have definitely expressed throughout the, throughout their time through, what was it called, where they're going through the catechesis before they're not baptized? I can't remember exactly.
1: OCIA?
2: OCIA. They've expressed to me how, they felt sort of, wholeness coming back into them, or many of them were evangelical, non-denominational, a few full secular atheists, and I it's great to see revival, but it's a sort of thing I've noticed too, that it seems like if the older generation is more embarrassed to have the more passionate younger generation, and it's more embarrassed to be the more pious and more active and even it's from what the Pope's doing. I myself am not a practicing Catholic. I used to be. I was baptized in the church when I was.
1: Are you no longer going to church, brother?
2: Not for years now. I have many friends.
1: What is holding you back, and what can we do to get you back to church? Because you're talking about how there are Gen Z Catholics that are on fire for the faith. But then you haven't been to Mass in a long time. What's going on? How can we help you?
2: I would have to say that the church has lost what it means to be a community.
1: What do you mean by that, my friend? Can you give me an example? What do you mean by the church has lost what it means to be a community?
2: Certainly. I'm younger, up to 21. I've really experienced a lot of life, but it just means that there's not much the church really offers, and sort of I don't know if it's more so a group, my local thing, or if it's even a regional Southern thing, since there's many Baptists around. But there's just not really a sense of, hey, young people, you have a fire in you, but no outlet or nothing. Just sort of come to church, take the Eucharist, and come back out, and kind of hiding as Catholic, And to go on further with that, sorry, let me just wrap it up. You also have have issues with the Pope essentially being soft-willed in an era in which we should be more hardened. The Pope has to take strong stances against the rising tide of secularism, Islam, and how the world's essentially falling apart.
0: Ah, okay. This is the second time we've had this this line of thought, William. Would you allow me to take a quick break, the both of you, and we'll get William's response to that?
1: Wonderful.
0: Okay, because that's a very that seems to be a prevalent objection today to the Catholic Church. So let's deal with that a little bit more right after this on Catholic Answers Live.
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0: Welcome back. I do apologize. I realize that the phone lines sound terrible to the person who we're talking to. So Marcus has been gracious enough to call us twice to talk about why he is not Catholic. And because it's just so bad, I'm going to let you respond, and then I might have to move on. But we'll see how it goes. We'll give it a shot, William. But look, Marcus's complaint is a similar complaint to what we had earlier, which makes me think we better take this very seriously, because two's a crowd or three's a crowd, but we're up to two. So look, the church is just too weak on the moral issues. It's not standing up to secularism. The world is falling apart, and the church isn't being strident enough in its challenge to the world. What do you make of that complaint about the Catholic Church?
1: Now, we hear it a lot, and one thing that we're hearing a lot lately when people are not happy with the Pope is we hear, look, the church has become really lax. But then we have to stop and think, what do you mean by that? Are you saying that dialogue means doctrinal indifference? And it most definitely doesn't. I can give multiple examples. Not long back, and I know it's a touchy subject, but not long back, after the Pope warned the SSPX to not proceed with episcopal consecrations without a papal mandate, they did it. Leo warned them over and over. They didn't care what the Holy Father said, and they got excommunicated. And that will was a pretty powerful one from the Pope. So I hope people don't think that papal mandate, they did it. Leo warned them over and over. They didn't care what the Holy Father said, and they got excommunicated. And that will was a pretty powerful one.

0: represent the Holy Father. I feel like a lot of the times they don't. They follow media headlines without really looking at the real, what is really going on. So I want to tell the brother that called in right now, your solution is not to leave the church. If you say, man, we don't have any community there at the parish where I go to, do your job in building a strong Catholic community in the way that you can. Do whatever you can. Help out if you can. Say, hey, Father, you know, and a lot of the times our priests are stretched thin big time. Say, Father, how can I help? I'm a Catholic. Can I help maybe organize a Bible study? Can I help out with fellowship? Maybe hanging out with a few brothers after Mass? You know, you can legitimately make criticisms, but at the end of the day, are you doing your part as being part of the body? You're saying, well, we don't have any real communion, any real koinonia. Well, communion is being part of the body. What are you doing? And remember, if you're not doing anything, that's not a good reason to abandon the church. Try to do everything that you can do, because to me it sounds like you really are a believer. You just don't like the fact that there's not that strong fellowship. Well, I tell you one thing, you are missing out on the beauty of the Holy Eucharist by abandoning Mass. You're missing out on the body, blood, soul, and divinity of our Lord. And my friend, you got to get to Mass.
1: Yeah, you got to get to Mass. He only said, do this in memory of me about one thing. So it's pretty clear. Do that in memory of him. I wonder too if it's fair to say this, or if you would think that I'm off base here, William. And you're always so generous with me. You never correct me, but you can if you want. But I wonder if that's really the model Jesus himself gave us—a model of fighting the world angrily. It just doesn't. The injustices of the Roman Empire were much greater than many of the injustices, not all, but many of the injustices today. I mean, and you never see Jesus organizing a protest or doing anything like that.
0: That is a phenomenal point there. That is a really, really good point. And it reminds me about what we spoke about earlier today when we were recording on Islam site, at how our Lord really truly is a model, the chief model of humility. And I love how you bring that up. That model of humility is not weakness. It isn't a weakness at all. But what we see in our Lord is a model of servitude. He washes the feet of his disciples. He performs the work of a servant. He commands them to imitate him. And notice what he says, though. He'll tell you in the Gospel of St. Matthew, chapter 11, verse 29, learn from me, for I am meek and humble of heart. You can be humble, you can be meek. Now, we're not saying don't point out error. Our Lord rebuked hypocrisy. He pointed out error as well. But there are ways of doing it. There are ways of doing it and being firm in the truth and being meek and having courage and having real humility. Now, that is a model that we should all strive to imitate, and that model is the supreme model that our Lord did have. And at the end of the day, I wish people, if people say, look, you guys, we don't have real community there at church, what part are you doing? Think about it. What part are you doing? Are you trying to help fellowship? Are you trying to help Father out in any particular kind of way? Because I know a lot of our parishes need help, and if you are a Catholic on fire for the faith, or maybe you're a Catholic that hasn't gone to church in a long time and you say, look, I know it is the fullness of the truth. You're right. Now you got to get back to Mass. You got to get to confession. Then you got to get to Mass and do your very best to do your part as well.
1: William Albrecht, our guest, why aren't you Catholic today on Catholic Answers Live? And unfortunately, a problem with the phones, so I am limited in the questions I can get to William. But it does seem that the tenor of some of the comments had to do with a weakness of clarity in the Catholic message. I'm not entirely skeptical of it, but I am somewhat skeptical of it, William, because I think the world knows what the Catholic Church stands for. But I also do think, to be brutally honest about ourselves, there is corruption in the Catholic Church as well. There are people who claim institutions, for example, that claim to be Catholic institutions that are really not Catholic institution.

0: Christians that are flying the flag of other belief systems while they're also living under the crucifix. So I can't say that I disagree entirely. There is a kind of rebellion within the church in many ways, but overall, I don't think the world is confused about what the Catholic Church stands for.
1: No, not at all. Not at all. And you are right. We cannot turn a blind eye and pretend as if there are no abuses. My goodness, not long ago, I think maybe, a week and a half or 2 weeks ago, Pope Leo even criticized post-conciliar liturgical abuses.
0: He did, yeah.
1: Meaning, you remember that, right?
0: Yeah, it was great.
1: You remember that. It was amazing. And that shows you he's aware of it. The church is aware of it. And what did he say? He said, look, you bishops, you're real shepherds. You priests, you've got a responsibility, and that is to protect liturgical norms. So at the end of the day, we're an enormous church, Si. You're always going to encounter bad people. That'll happen until the end of time. My goodness, Si, if during the Bible, when the church was tiny, tiny, tiny, if you had St. Paul having to get after them because they were already living in divisions and in strife, imagine today, you're very likely to encounter a bad Catholic. That's pretty likely. It's an enormous church. But that doesn't mean the church herself has gone soft. Not at all. Because if you look what Pope Leo has said, and I followed the Holy Father a lot, he has reaffirmed marriage is a union of a man and a woman. That will never change. He has been very clear in women's ordination. There is no intention to change that. The church cannot change that. He's been very clear against abortion, against euthanasia, been very clear on doctrine as well. In fact, I pulled up the document. It is from January 29th, one of my favorite ones, where he told the Dicastery for the Doctrine of the Faith that their mission, he reminded them, and I'm going to quote him, is to promote and safeguard the integrity of Catholic teaching on faith and morals. So at the end of the day, we're not pretending that there aren't bad people. There are bad people in the church. There's no doubt they've been there from the very beginning. But the issue is this. There are bad people. That doesn't negate the reality that Catholicism is the fullness of the church, of the truth. We possess the fullness of what Jesus taught. Our Lord founded only one church, and that is the Catholic Church. And at the end of the day, we've got to recognize that we need to do our part as well. And our part is really lifting up the body.
0: Amen. Unfortunately, James on YouTube came through with us. He's not Catholic, and so he was going to use YouTube to communicate to us. But I'm sorry, James. I'm down like 15 seconds left in the show. But his point was papal supremacy is not in the first millennium church. And I will tell you this, James. The reason I bring it up, we did that one earlier. So go back to the rewind the show, because we did get to your. And I'm grateful to you, James. We asked for non-Catholics to tell us why they are not Catholic. James did that, but unfortunately, it came right as this was about to happen. The music about to play. Do go to earlychurchfathers.com. Check out what our good friend William Albrecht does there. Every now and then, watch Matt Frad, because like 50% of them are William. I'm exaggerating, but that's a lot of them. William, thank you so much. We always enjoy having you on here.
1: I had a great time being with you, brother. Look forward to being back again.
0: Yeah, we'll get the phones fixed, and we'll do this again. All right, that'll do it for us. Sorry about the phones. We didn't get to give out as many books as we usually do. We didn't get to talk with people from Canada, which is usually fun. None of the fun stuff happened because the phones weren't working very well, but we'll do it again next time, God willing, right here on Catholic Answers Live.

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4: Here's your Real Presence Radio weather forecast for the Grand Forks area. For your midweek Wednesday, sunny skies, highs in the lower 80s and northeast winds at 5 to 10 miles per hour. We'll see a chance for showers and thunderstorms by late tonight with increasing clouds, lows upper 50s, and east winds at 5 to 10. Then showers and maybe a thunderstorm on your Thursday with partly sunny skies, highs mid-80s. If you would like to underwrite the weather segment on Real Presence Radio, please call 877-795-0122.
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7: I'm Father Richard Kunst with a Papal Minute. As St. John Paul II was riding through St. Peter's Square in his Popemobile on May 13, 1981, he was shot at close range by a would-be assassin. The Pope narrowly survived multiple gunshot wounds and was rushed to the hospital for emergency surgery. After months of convalescence, he was ready to resume his weekly public audience, only to have his handlers demand the Popemobile be fitted with bulletproof glass. 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
8: 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This time they'll be joined by the North Dakota State Deputy of the Knights of Columbus, Brian Dukart. He'll share with us his vision for the Knights in North Dakota, along with the great programs that they've created. We'll also be joined by Father Mitch Pacwa as he speaks about the importance of evangelizing and staying joyful during difficult times. Tune in for all of this and much more on the next Real Presence Live, Thursday, September 3rd from 9 to 11. 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

Hello, I'm Father Mitch Packoff, and welcome to EWTN Live. We're bringing you guests from around the world. Our guest tonight actually travels around the world quite a bit. But tonight, we're going to discuss another topic. He believes that modern preaching and teaching about the four last things, death, judgment, heaven and hell, have too often been marked by blandness at best, and frequently enough, timidity. And whether we talk about them or not, the reality remains. They are real, and they await every single one of us. Now, the four last things are not meant to frighten us into despair, but to awaken each of us to the reality of eternal life.